0: said, last year they had some of the crazy comeback victories and having to score a lot of points in like the last 5 to 8 minutes of the game. I don't know how sustainable that is going into this year. The schedule is going to be that much tougher. I think the Bears are probably still the team that I trust the most. They don't have as much roster turnover as a lot of these other teams. And that you look at that Bears offense, yeah, they end up trading DJ Moore to the Bills, but that's because they could afford to do it. Luther Burden looked the part last year. Roma Dunze, I think he's shown how good he can be. And Colston Loveland completely took that job from Cole Kmet as the year went on. So between those guys, and they feel really good about DeAndre Swift and Kyle Manungai, and Caleb Williams took a step forward with Coach Ben Johnson coming over there. So I think that Chicago is probably still the team for me at the top of that division. Like you said, Green Bay, I really don't trust Green Bay. It's been a while since I've trusted Green Bay. I've gotten into arguments with people about Jordan Love multiple times. I don't know where he ranks when you talk about the top quarterbacks in the league, but he, for me, is probably on the bottom end of like the tier two quarterbacks, maybe in the middle of tier two quarterbacks. But I don't love Jordan Love. I don't hate Jordan Love. He's just okay. He's okay to me. And obviously Micah Parsons working his way back. That defense wasn't the same once he went down. I do have questions about the Packers, and it felt like maybe LaFleur was on his way out. They end up keeping him around. So I don't know. I'm unsure about them. Detroit, we'll see. They finally are able to kind of completely give the keys to Jahmyr Gibbs. And I've been saying for a while, Jahmyr Gibbs is a workhorse back. The more he touches the ball, the better it is for them. But I still just wonder how far Detroit can really go. I think their defense continues to kind of moonwalk. It's not getting any better. And Jared Goff, to me, he's a solid quarterback, but he's still a quarterback that everything has to go perfect for him. It has to be blocked perfectly. You have to be able to use play action, and guys have to win in their routes quickly, because if not, he can't improvise. He's not a two-play quarterback. He's one of the few starting quarterbacks in the NFL that's not a two-play quarterback. So those types of guys are fading out in the league. And then lastly, Minnesota. I'm not out on Minnesota. I think last year, I really put a lot of last year on J.J. McCarthy and the bad quarterback play. I think Kyler Murray is obviously a step up from that. But even Kyler's got to prove that, you know, he can play winning football and he can be healthy and dependable throughout the year. Kevin O'Connell is a quarterback-friendly coach, but even he couldn't get the most out of J.J. McCarthy last year. Now it's got people wondering how good Justin Jefferson is. I have no doubts about Justin Jefferson at all. One thing about Minnesota, they've got plenty of people to get the ball to. For them, and their defense took a huge step forward last year. To me, it's just how healthy can Kyler Murray be? Can Kyler Murray be healthy enough to get them back to the playoffs? And then will they have a sustainable enough run game this year? I have questions about those two things with them.
1: Cordell, they get average quarterback play, maybe even slightly below average quarterback play. I think they're a playoff team. They would have been a playoff team last year if they got that. But the quarterback play was just so putrid, and they still finished with a winning record. I think Kevin O'Connell certainly deserves a lot of credit as a head coach. But the Bears getting back to them, the Commanders and the Patriots, they're all under the microscope for me, because – there's no bigger advantage in the NFL than having a quarterback on a rookie contract playing at a high level. And when you look at Caleb Williams, you look at Jaden Daniels, you look at Drake May, this is their final year where they're probably going to be playing under their rookie deal, because this is each of their third seasons. And after 3 years, that is when you are eligible to negotiate a contract extension. So I always view teams that are in that position, you should be aggressive, man, because the calculus in terms of roster building changes dramatically when you pay your quarterback. And all three of them, I believe, are going to get over $60 million per year. And a lot of people get up in arms when it comes to quarterback contracts. And I always use this line. It's not who's best, it's who's next. And all three of those quarterbacks have had varying degrees of success, but you know, all of them have, you know, made the playoffs and some, like, they're all going to get theirs. But I'm just looking at their teams now, and I know that the NFL trade deadline, it's not like MLB, it's not like NBA, but it has gotten more active in recent years. I just wonder if any of those three makes a big swing, whether it's before the deadline, maybe during training camp, before the season starts. I'm really looking at those teams very closely this season.
0: Yeah, I mean, you should be. I mean, Chicago's coming off a year where they bounce back. And one thing, I look at all these teams, and you're right. When you get these rookie quarterbacks that hit, you know, that look like they can be premier quarterbacks in this league, you have to take advantage of them when they're cheap. And I look at the Bears and what the Bears did last year. You know what they did? They went out there and invested heavily into their offensive line because rookie year Caleb Williams is out there running for his life, just throwing the ball wherever, holding on to the ball forever. I mean, he had his own struggles of, he had some traits coming out of USC to where he could hold the ball a little too long and look to do too much in the pocket, but he didn't have the offensive line to do some of that his rookie year. They got him a solidified O-line going into year two, and you saw it not just with what he was able to do as a passer, but look at what the Bears were able to do in the running game as well. So they allowed that to be more of a balanced offense to help out their young quarterback, Drake May. What do? They go and get him a premier wide receiver, not just last year, going to get him a Stephon Diggs who came out there and was great for them. But even this year, they go and get A.J. Brown. And look, I'm not the biggest A.J. Brown guy, but I'm not going to sit here and act like A.J. Brown isn't like a number one receiver in the NFL. He is. So they go out and get Drake May that as Stephon Diggs leaves the building. He still has a pretty good defense on the other side, still has a pretty solid offensive line. Like, I like what the Patriots have done around Drake May. Now, I don't think that the Patriots are going to get back to the Super Bowl this year. Drake May didn't look great in the postseason last year, so he's got some questions to answer himself going forward. But in terms of what's put around him, it looks pretty good out there. And Travion Henderson had a pretty good rookie year as a running back. If only his head coach actually treated him like a starting running back and gave him those opportunities, who knows where they'd be. And then with the Commanders, I mean, this is a pivotal year for Dan Quinn, for that front office. They probably have done the worst job out of the three in terms of building around the quarterback. Terry McLaurin is great. I love Terry McLaurin, bona fide wide receiver one. But you just lost Deebo Samuel to the Niners. They need another receiver bad. You can't go out there depending on these young guys like Antonio Williams. They could hit, but you need some more sure things. You have Stephon Diggs still out there. And I know he has some off-the-field concerns, but Stephon Diggs walks in and immediately elevates that receiving core out there. Keenan Allen still on the streets. He could still serve as a possession receiver, especially on a year where they move on from Zach Ertz, who was kind of their possession catcher in that offense. They go get Chig Okonkwo from the Titans. I'm skeptical on that. A lot of people are higher on Chig than I am. We'll see. But in terms of building around Jaden Daniels, the Commanders have done the worst out of those three teams. I still have questions about the run game. Bill's great, but he's a seventh-round running back. Jaden has had to lead that team in rushing. Like, and look how it's impacted him. He dealt with a lot of injuries last year. So I'd like to see the Commanders make more of an effort. At least this year, they don't have Terry McLaurin holding out during training camp, because that was an absolute disaster and failure by that front office last year. They should have gotten that deal done when they had the chance. I think that Terry being there for the full camp this year will help. But the Commanders, they invested in that defense. We'll see if it pays off. I'm skeptical, and they have a very, very tough schedule this year. So I do think it'll be an uphill battle for them.
1: You mentioned Terry McLaurin holding out last year. Well, Jahmyr Gibbs, he continues to hold in this year. He sat out of fifth straight practice. Obviously, he is eligible for a contract, having played three seasons. And Cordell, I am always weary of paying running backs big time money, just because, look, There is a special group of running backs that I think are worthy of getting that big contract. But in a salary cap league, you kind of got to consider where can you go cheap. And running backs maybe is that position when you look at value compared to the rest of the position groups in football. But Gibbs is a special talent, and I think Gibbs absolutely deserves to get paid. And last year, rushed for over 1,200 yards. He had 13 touchdowns. But the big thing with Gibbs is he can catch the football. He had 77 catches for 616 yards, 5 touchdowns. And you just 4 running backs. Saquon Barkley, he makes the most APY at $20.6 million. Christian McCaffrey's at $19 million. Devon Achane, $16 million. And then Derrick Henry comes in at 15. I'm sure Jahmyr Gibbs is going to push to at least get close to Saquon, if not surpass Saquon Barkley. Do you expect something to get done for Gibbs?
0: I do. I mean, he is the straw that stirs the drink in that offense. Amara St. Brown is great, and he does a lot in that offense, but make no mistake about it. What the Lions want to do is start with the run game because, again, like I said before, Jared Goff depends on it. He needs the run game to be a part of the game plan because if not, he's not going to be able to be at his best. They can't run that play action if they can't establish the run. And Jahmyr Gibbs is the ultimate dual threat running back. Like you said, he's a great rusher. But he's also a great threat out of the backfield as a pass catcher as well. So I'd be highly surprised if the Lions don't get a deal done with him. I'm sure their offense looks drastically different with him not on the field. And you don't have David Montgomery that's just sitting there ready to take on those carries like you have had in the past. So I do think there's going to be an emphasis to get this deal done with Gibbs because he's just that important to what they do, not just offensively, but as a team. He's a top three player on that roster.
1: Oh, without question, without question. Later on in the hour, around 8:40, we're going to get back into MLB, give you some score updates for games in progress, and also take a look at the National League MVP race. But coming up next, we're going to keep the NFL talk rolling and take a look at the Rams. Myles Garrett, he was held out of practice for a third straight day with lower body soreness. Is there any concern there? Also, Aaron Donald, is he actually going to come out of retirement to try to win another championship with the Rams? We'll give you our thoughts next. This is BetMGM Tonight. Tim Barbalace, Cordell Woodland filling in for Brad Evans and Pat Boyle on the Westwood One Radio Network.
2: There's QB Caleb Williams is generating a ton of hype. Coach Ben Johnson, are you worried?
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1: Tim Barbalay's Cordell Woodland filling in for Brad Evans and Pat Boyle. This is BetMGM Tonight. And the Rams, their season came to an end in Seattle last year in the NFC Championship game. They lost 31-27. Sam Darnold carved them up. He threw for 346 yards. So what did the Rams do? Well, they traded for Trent McDuffie. They added Jalen Watson to help out their secondary, but they also brought in a stud to rush the passer. And it was full F them picks mode for Les Snead. Myles Garrett, they ended up acquiring him from the Browns. But Myles Garrett, he was held out of practice for a third straight day today with lower body soreness. Sean McVay said they're just being smart, not overly concerned. And Cordell, at this point, the calendar is your friend. You have a little more than a month until you open up the season if you're the Rams. And with a guy as important as Myles Garrett, all he did was just set the sack record last year. You want him to be as close, if not 100% healthy, heading into the year. And it's not like this is a young buck. Like, this is a guy that's 30. Like, he doesn't need every single training camp rep that he can get. I'm not concerned much at all with this injury.
2: Yeah, I'm right there with you. I mean, it's August 3rd, and every coach in the league will tell

0: Like you said, I'm not overly concerned about this. We see these things happen all throughout camp. Rams are going to be careful with Myles Garrett as they should.
1: They open the season on that Thursday game in what, Australia? Because why not at this point? They're opening the season on a Wednesday, Seattle's game for winning the Super Bowl. And then the Rams, they're playing that Thursday game in Australia against the 49ers. But looking at this Rams team as a whole, Cordell, you said it, they are favored to win it all by far and away, the Super Bowl favorites. Is this team good enough to get over the hump at this point? Matthew Stafford, he's coming off a fantastic season himself, but getting up there in age. And at this point, they're going for it. Like, they made the trade for Myles Garrett. They're trying to woo Aaron Donald out of retirement, and we'll get to him in a second. But right now, without Aaron Donald, is this team good enough to win it all?
0: Without a doubt. Without a doubt, they're good enough to win it all. They went into this offseason and they immediately started to address a lot of their concerns. Number one, a lot of their concerns were on the defensive side of the ball, and that's what they went and attacked. They went and got both of the Chiefs corners and Jalen Watson and Trent McDuffie to be their corners before going to add Myles Garrett. So they had already started to kind of solidify their secondary, and then they go out and get the elite of the elite at the pass rusher position. You talked about Matt Stafford. He's coming off an MVP year. He still has Puka Nacua. And yeah, Puka's done some crazy things, it seems like,
1: Yeah.
0: off the field. He may kind of be a little bit of a head case, but the dude can play football. He can catch passes. And from some of the videos I've seen from training camp, and I get it, it's training camp, but I know what Puka Nacua looks like. And he looks like Puka Nacua out at Rams training camp right now. Kyren Williams, I still think, is a stud. Blake Corum, they've continued to kind of throw him into the mix as well. And oh yeah, they've got that guy Davante Adams still out there as well. So look, the Rams are just loaded on both sides of the ball right now. And I just think that they're a team that, look, that NFC West is very tough. I mean, you've got the defending Super Bowl champs in Seattle out there, and people have kind of, shunned the Niners a little bit. The Niners haven't gotten a ton of love, and rightfully so. I mean, I would say there are two teams better than the Niners in the West, but I do think the Niners, and we always say this about them, if healthy, will be a true contender to win that division. But yeah, the Rams have everything they need, and they have one of the best, not just coaches in the NFL, but one of the best play callers as well.
1: You can say this across sports. The best team doesn't always win. And I think you can make the case that the Rams were the best team in football last year. I know Seattle won the Super Bowl and they absolutely dominated the Patriots in that game. And Seattle is a very good team. Do not get me wrong at all. But you look at that second matchup in Seattle in the regular season where there was so much wackiness that happened in that game in which the Rams ended up losing 38 to 37. They had a huge lead late. Remember that 2-point conversion that, everyone thought the play was dead. They ended up picking up the ball. And then you can go to the NFC Championship where, first off, if the Rams would have won that second game, they would have hosted the NFC Championship. Yes, I get it. The Rams do not have a great home field advantage, but just being in your comfort of being your own home and just, having much more of a normal routine, I think that that would have boded well for the Rams there. But then in the NFC Championship, the Rams had a fourth and goal at the 6-yard line, the Seattle 6-yard line, to go ahead in that football game late. But of course, pass ended up falling incomplete. Seattle ended up going on to win the Super Bowl. So that just tells you how good this Rams team was last year. And now they made some big time additions where you bring in Garrett, you bring in both of those corners. This defense, you expect to be much, much better. And it could get even better because Aaron Donald, that possibility seems more and more likely. Sean McVay said this week that the return of Aaron Donald was trending in the right direction. And we haven't seen Aaron Donald in a while. It was 2023 the last season that he played, and all he was a first team.

0: All-Pro. And now Cordell, he's 35 years old, hasn't played in 3 years. If/when Aaron Donald comes out of retirement, what type of player are you expecting?
1: Well, it's going to happen. I mean, the writing's on the wall. Yeah. He's going to come back. You're not voluntarily coming in the building to work out and, you know, for no reason. I've just, you know, as many veterans, especially at his position, he's probably avoiding camp because what does Aaron Donald have to show in camp? He's got to get his conditioning up. He's got to get back in football shape. No doubt Aaron Donald is still in shape, but to get your football conditioning up, that's a different thing. But he's coming back. And it's just insane to think about a defensive line that's going to have Aaron Donald and Myles Garrett both on the same front. I mean, what can you do? We saw last year so many teams game planning to go away from Myles Garrett. Myles Garrett was cutting off half the field. Well, what are you going to do when you've got Aaron Donald in the middle of the line of scrimmage? You can't run from him. And so when you talk about what type of Aaron Donald I'm expecting a dominant one. I'm not expecting him to come out and play 80% of the snaps or anything like that. I think he'll be a situational player, but even that makes Aaron Donald dangerous. If you're telling me that Aaron Donald is only going to be put on the field in pass rushing situations, I am scared out of my mind if I'm a quarterback, because now you've got a fresh Aaron Donald coming out there who knows that all he has to do is just put his head down and rush the passer. Oh, and you've got Myles Garrett out there coming after you too. You can't double team everybody. And when you look around the league and you see some of these, I've seen multiple reports that have the Rams as the favorite to land Vita Vea. That was just getting crazy. How much talent could you possibly need on the defensive front? But yeah, I think if you're the Rams right now, you feel really, really good going into this season. The fact that we've spoken so much about their defense. I talked about the two corners that they added. And now you're talking about adding Aaron Donald and Myles Garrett as if Myles Garrett alone wasn't enough. We're not even talking about the juggernaut offense that they have. They're going to be so dangerous. The only thing that could really stop them is Matthew Stafford really not being available for them, because we don't know what they have at quarterback behind them. They obviously used a premium pick to draft Ty Simpson. I still think that was a mistake, but who knows? Maybe they could look like geniuses because, God forbid, something happens to Matt Stafford. All Ty Simpson has got to do is come out there and not lose the game for them with all the talent that they have on both sides of the ball.
0: Well, a couple things real quick there. One, I want to hit on Aaron Donald. And like you said, this Rams team has the luxury to be selective in how they play Aaron Donald. And you look at his final year in the NFL in 2023, he played 80.8% of the snaps. In that playoff game against the Lions, in which they lost 24-23, Aaron Donald played 91.1% of the snaps. As a defensive lineman, who at that point was his last year of his career, to be playing at that high of a percentage is crazy. So now that you have Garrett, and now that you've improved the back end of your defense, I want him fresh. And you can be selective in terms of, look, ultimately, I don't want to say the regular season doesn't matter to the Rams, but sort of. You want him as fresh as possible for the playoffs, because that's when you can kind of ramp him up and he can play a lot of snaps there. And then when you bring up Ty Simpson, because I am with you, Matthew Stafford, gosh, it was this time a year ago, right, where it was the back injury and we didn't know if he was going to be available for week one, and all he did was win MVP. Stafford is a warrior, and Stafford has really played through a lot of injuries throughout his career. But now that he's getting older, you do worry about that anytime he gets hit. But with Ty Simpson, I just think it's incongruent with how the Rams operated this offseason, right? Myles Garrett is an all-in move. Heck, even trading for Trent McDuffie is an all-in move. Where Ty Simpson, that was the 14th overall pick, man. Like, this wasn't the end of the first round. This wasn't a second-round pick. You could have gotten a premium player, And to select him there when, let's be honest, Cordell, this could be Matthew Stafford's last year. Sean McVay, that's been rumored for a while. Is this a guy that could step away early on because he is so young, do media for a bit, and then come back in the NFL? That's a possibility. He could walk when Matthew Stafford walks. So you're a year-by-year basis at this point. And I think the selection of Ty Simpson was very interesting and incongruent with how they've operated throughout the offseason.
1: Yeah, I mean, look, I still don't understand the pick. I really don't. I feel like you could always use something else, especially when you're picking in the teens, you know, the upper teens. There's plenty of talent there you could use elsewhere over going to get Ty Simpson, who's a guy that may or may not have gotten drafted on the back end of night one, possibly by a team like Pittsburgh. But there was no rush to draft a Ty Simpson. There was zero rush to draft Ty Simpson. So I'll never understand that. Honestly, it's going to take a lot for me to say that that was a pick that was worth it. But they're in a spot to where they feel like they can take a gamble like that and draft a backup quarterback in the first round. That's just crazy to me. But maybe they know more than we know about Stafford's future. But that said, yeah, I mean, this is a Rams team that, barring anything catastrophic, they should at least be a team that's in the conference championship game. And you talked about, you know, last year them having to go to Seattle in the conference championship because they had lost that second game to Seattle. That loomed large. Even though they don't have a great home field advantage, it beats going to Seattle and having to play out there in January. That's the one place you don't want to have to go play at. So, yeah, I think that they've learned from that. And that division is so tight at the top that all of those matchups, both of those matchups throughout the season matter so much when you're the Rams or the Niners or the Seahawks, because you could honestly be playing one of your division rivals for a chance to go to the Super Bowl later that year.
0: Let's end there, because you brought up the Niners and maybe we're underrating them. And we know injuries are always the big caveat when it comes to San Francisco. Is Seattle flying under the radar to you? Because it seems like they are to me. For a defending Super Bowl champ, I just feel like they're not getting the love. And I think in large part because of the Rams. And yes, look how great of a roster it is. And Myles Garrett was such a huge, huge move this offseason. The Aaron Donald talk, of course, continues to intensify. Is Seattle flying under the radar?
1: I think they are. I mean, how could you say that they're not? Like you said, everybody's giving all these flowers to the Rams. Look at what we're doing. We're sitting here talking a lot about the Rams. I think there are some people out there that you talk to that might even have the Eagles still as one of those teams to still beat in the NFC, and they should. I mean, the Eagles are a very, very deep roster, really good team with top-end talent themselves. But it does feel like Seattle's overlooked a little bit. I think some of that is still the Sam Darnold effect. People don't, at least I can speak for myself, I still don't know how I feel about Darnold. Like, yeah, he turned the corner. He's no longer necessarily seeing ghosts every week. He won a Super Bowl. He played well for the most part on the way to the Super Bowl. So I'm not dismissing them. I definitely think they have a chance to win that division. How could you say that they don't? They still have one of the best defenses in the league. But I think people are also wondering what could that run game look like without Kenneth Walker there. Sure, Zach Charbonnet played a big role for them. He was a touchdown vulture. But now we're talking about Walker not being a part of that group at all. They use a premium pick to draft a running back, the running back out of Notre Dame as well. They've got JSN who's coming off a monster year. So there are plenty of reasons to still like the Seahawks. I just think people look at that time, and then you add a Myles Garrett. The Myles Garrett deal was like overkill for the Rams. It's very tough to kind of compete with what the Rams have on paper, even for the defending champs. But I have no doubt that Seattle is going to give everybody they play a good run for their money. I wouldn't be shocked if they split with the Rams this year. I don't think they're afraid of the Rams. I still think that they are equipped and built to beat the Rams. They could definitely still beat this team in the playoffs. So while the Rams are stacked, I am by no means just handing the Super Bowl or even the NFC title to them. I still think Seattle's going to have something to say about all that when it's all said and done.
0: On the other side, we're going to get back into MLB. We'll give you a scoreboard update and also take a look at the NL MVP odds. Could Pete Crow Armstrong chase down Shohei Ohtani? We'll tell you on the other side. This is BetMGM Tonight. Tim Barbalay's Cordell Woodland filling in for Brad Evans and Pat Boyle on the Westwood One Radio Network.
2: The 49ers brought back Deebo Samuel to team with Mike Evans. Does Brock Purdy have enough weapons to keep up with the Rams and Seahawks? 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
1: Tim Barbalace, Cordell Woodland filling in for Brad Evans and Pat Boyle on BetMGM Tonight. MLB scoreboard update. Cordell, it's so funny, man. Last hour, we're talking about the Nats and the Phillies, and you were even saying, hey, man, it's always a good idea to live bet the opposition when the Nats are up early. Well, the Nats were up 3-0. Now they trail the Phillies 4-3 in the bottom of the seventh inning.
2: Color me shocked. Color me shocked. I mean, it's the way the Nat season has gone. They score runs early. They get a lead, and all of a sudden, pitching comes around, and especially the bullpen, they can't hold water these days. So no lead is ever safe. No close game feels good if you're a Nats fan, because you just know at some point they're going to give up the big hit. This Nats lineup also has to start coming through with runners on base. They at one point they had a runner on third with nobody out, and Nunez gets thrown out in the middle of a rundown. So yeah, just not great baseball being played by the Nats right now as they go up against a struggling Phillies team.
1: Heck, I remember, I believe it was the last time both those teams met. It was in DC. I think the Nats blew three straight games late, in the eighth or ninth inning.
2: In the ninth inning, Phillies.
1: Oh my gosh. So here we go again. Elsewhere, the Cardinals are up 6-0 against the Yankees, top five there. Pirates up 4-0 over the Brewers, top five as well. Giants up early over the Rangers, 2-0. We're about to head into the third inning. Cubs, they're up 4-3 over the Dodgers, top three. Blue Jays up 1-0 over the Astros, top third. One game just underway. Rays have an early 2-0 lead over the Rockies, top of the first there. One game not in action yet. Diamondbacks, they host the Padres at 9:40. So we were talking futures earlier on in the show. Trade deadline, it's over. We're almost 3 hours beyond the trade deadline at this point. But how about we take a look at another future, Cordell? And that's the National League MVP. And right now, Shohei Ohtani, he's got juiced odds on BetMGM, minus 145 to win NL MVP. Pete Crow Armstrong, plus 100. So even money there. Next closest is James Wood. He's forever away at 22-1. So this is a two-man race for the National League MVP. And we know Shohei Ohtani, he's banged up. He's dealing with the left knee inflammation, right bicep soreness. We know that the left knee inflammation, it really bothers him when he pitches. So that's why he's been shut down as a pitcher for now. And he remains active with them as their DH, of course. But could PCA chase down Shohei for MVP?
2: It's possible. I mean, the numbers are very comparable when you look at it right now. I mean, PCA only 10 points behind Shohei in batting average. They both have 24 home runs. Shohei with three more RBIs right now, and Shohei with like 0.21 higher OPS. I mean, it's almost identical stats. And what Shohei always has going for him, obviously, is the fact that he's able to be that dual threat and be able to pitch and hit. Obviously, like you said, he's dealing with the knee issue, so he hasn't been pitching as much this year as he was going for the NL Cy Young Award as well. I mean, this, what can he do? Could Pete catch him? He absolutely could. I've talked highly of the Cubs, especially after this trade deadline. Pete was a great story last year, so I think he's carried some of that momentum. He's gotten hot here over the last couple of months. He could catch him, but I'm not going to, shut the door yet on Ohtani taking this award. Ohtani just finishing the year really strong. I expect the Dodgers to get even better, obviously, with some of the moves that they've made recently as well. But I do think that this is going to be a race that maybe we don't have a clear winner going into the last 2 to 3 weeks of the season.
1: I'm certainly not slamming the door shut on PCA, and man, you want to talk about a fun baseball savant page to look at. It's all blood red in a good way for Pete Crow Armstrong. Like he's in the top 5th percentile in pretty much everything. He's just having an unbelievable year to go along with his traditional numbers. But Cordell, even if Shohei doesn't throw another pitch the rest of the season, he still has 14 starts under his belt with a 1.79 ERA. He's thrown 85 and two-thirds innings. He's got 95 strikeouts in 85 and two-thirds innings, where Shohei's the cheat code, right? Like, you still have to factor in the fact that, you know, 14 starts is pretty average. You know, if you make every start every fifth day, it's 32 starts, 33 starts or so. So that's still almost half of a season worth of pitching, and he averaged over 6 innings per start. I just think, as long as Shohei doesn't totally tail off and they don't slow play him too much, like do they give him some more off days down the stretch? But assuming he plays his normal load, I think it's going to be tough to catch, just because he's the modern day Babe Ruth, man. Like if Shohei Ohtani is playing and he's pitching and he's the Shohei of old, like it's so hard to steal the MVP away from him, because if you're talking most valuable player, it's hard to find a player that's more valuable than Shohei Ohtani.
2: Well, Brandon Combs, our producer, put it in the chat, and he makes the good point that, you know, if you take Shohei out of the Dodgers lineup, the Dodgers are still the favorite in the National League. You can't necessarily say the same about the Cubs if you take Pete Crow Armstrong out of the lineup. But I think this is, we're now at the spot that a lot of sports struggle with when it comes to the MVP. Is it about the most valuable, or is it about the best player? And I don't get the sense that these voters have Ohtani fatigue. It doesn't seem like they have any Ohtani fatigue. In fact, they want him to get as much glory and as many awards as he can right now. I think people are still very much so invested in the anomaly that is Shohei Ohtani. So I think that's something that Pete has going against him, I should say. But yeah, I do wonder, like, are you going to have some of the voters really say, all right, when it comes to most valuable, PCA probably is more valuable to the Cubs than Ohtani is to the Dodgers, especially if Ohtani's not pitching. Now, if he's doing both, then it's definitely hard to say that Ohtani's not the more valuable player. But if he's only hitting, and still, he's hitting at an elite clip, like, I don't know. It's just maybe his value comes into play where even if you take one away from him, he's still elite in another. Like, that in itself can make him the most valuable player. But, yeah, I do understand the argument there. I just don't know if – it would almost feel like to me, and this is no disrespect to PCA or the Cubs, but if they do give it to PCA – it's going to be like one of those, like, here, this is a good story. Here it is. Let's give it to you to take the break away from Ohtani. I feel like they'd have to kind of force themselves to not give it to Ohtani.
1: 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Coming up next, Bruce Levine, 104.3 The Score in Chicago. 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
9: We've all been there, in a boring meeting, a long lecture, struggling to stay awake. 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Aside from the obvious, making sure you're getting enough sleep, there are a couple quick pick-me-ups that experts recommend before you take your seat. If you have time, you might try to squeeze in a quick nap, just a couple minutes even. That can increase your alertness. Or try to pop outside for a quick walk, get your blood and your hormones pumping, splash some cold water on your face, or grab a cup of coffee, obviously. If you're not a caffeine drinker, even just taking small sips of water throughout your meeting could be enough to keep you awake. Of course, you could also make a point to engage in the meeting. You're not likely to fall asleep while you're actually talking. I'm Dr. Sanjay Gupta, helping you live a better life.
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1: Tim Barbalay's Cordell Woodland filling in for Brad Evans, Pat Boyle. This is BetMGM Tonight. We've talked a ton of MLB trade deadline. We're just 3 hours removed from the deadline. But now it's time to get some thoughts of someone else. Bruce Levine, he's a baseball analyst, covers the White Sox and Cubs for 104.3, The Score in Chicago. And two teams that were very active, Bruce, the White Sox and Cubs. Before we get into those teams, we got to get your thoughts on Tarek Skubal going to the Dodgers.
2: Well, the rich get richer, and I'm not one to gripe about whether it's for good for baseball or not. I think, you know, the idea that the Dodgers do everything right as far as their organization goes, they treat the fans extraordinarily well, they have a great farm system, they have great places in the Dominican Republic, and in they do a tremendous job of scouting the Tokyo and Japan area, all of the areas like Korea. So I don't see how anybody can get upset with the Dodgers. They have great resources because they take in $300 million with their money from television. So, I mean, why punish them? They do everything right. The idea that there's always been Bigfoot teams in baseball. The Yankees were that from all the way from the 20s through the 60s, and somehow the game survived. So not a hater. I think Skubal just is going to go there. He probably wanted to go there anyway, and he'll end up there probably once we have baseball next year.
1: Oh, Cordell, I think you're muted, Cordell.
3: I'm sorry. Bruce, you talked about Tarek Skubal going to the Dodgers, and obviously, like you said, the rich get richer. I don't think anybody is necessarily surprised that this deal happened. It felt like it was going to be a foregone conclusion going into Saturday. But do you feel like that this, when you look at the impending lockout and you look at the owners around Major League Baseball vehemently letting it be known that they want a salary cap, do you feel like Skubal going to the Dodgers gives them any extra ammo in that argument?
2: I guess. I just don't know who the ammo is with. Is it the players? Are the players going to cave in and tell the union that they want a salary cap because they want it evened out? I mean, the public sentiment has nothing to do with whether or not a deal gets done between the players and the owners. I always say this. If you're a fan of the game, you're not for the players and you're not for the owners, because those people are just fighting for every dollar that you, the fan, brings into the game. Everything they do is supported by your money. So for them to pander to you one way or the other, I think is a joke. All they care about is their own personal ideas, how they want to run their business, players, how they want to make their money the way they have. And they have a right to it. It's a big, big business. They both have rights to make their money, but don't go pandering to people saying your side is right. We know from the history of the game that that's a bunch of BS. Nobody roots for owners. Nobody roots for players when they're not on the field. So from all of that stuff, you know, I think if they would just leave that part out, I think you'd get a deal done a lot quicker.
1: Bruce, let's get to the Chicago teams, and let's start with the Cubs, man. They were really, really active. Did these moves that they made ahead of the trade deadline, does that make them a true contender in the National League? Could they knock off the Dodgers in the postseason?
2: Well, they were already a contender. They weren't the favorite, but they were a contender. You know, they've had the best or second best record in baseball for the last 7 weeks. So they played extraordinarily well. Their everyday lineup is as good as anybody's in baseball. If you go 1 through 9, any of those players can beat you on a given day and more often on one day. So they don't have a lot of superstars. They have a superstar pending in Pete Crow Armstrong. The rest of the guys have been stars, are good, really good players. They play great defense every day. They're committed to being the best team they can be in. So adding Clay Holmes and Tyrone Taylor from the Mets, Gausman from the Blue Jays, Zephyr John from the Angels, and Garrett from the Marlins only enhances what they've been doing so far. It deepens, most importantly, deepens their pitching. So have Gausman and potentially Holmes coming back after rehabbing. He's still in rehab mode, but should be back at full strength within a week or two. You add Holmes and Gausman to an already good pitching staff. You do two things. You give yourself a chance to win more games every day, and you also take those pitchers who were in the rotation and you put them deeper into your bullpen to add depth there. And that's how it's going to impact the Cubs. So are they closer to being a better team than Milwaukee? I think they're closer to Milwaukee today than they were before they made the trades over the last 24 hours. I would say I don't think anybody's going to match up with the Dodgers, but you go out there, try to get in the NLCS, and you see what happens.
3: Well, Bruce, last year, this time coming out of the deadline, I had the Cubs as one of my biggest losers just because they simply didn't do anything. And this year, they make a lot of moves. You mentioned some of the additions to the rotation. They add a bat to what's already a really good lineup, like you said. But when you look at what the Cubs did compared to, say, the Braves and the Brewers, these are some of, if we're going to call it this, some of the biggest challengers to the Dodgers in the National League. Are you surprised that the Cubs were the more aggressive out of those three teams between them, the Brewers, and the Braves?
2: Not really, Cordell, not really, because Jed Hoyer, the president of baseball operations, said all along over the last 4 to 6 weeks, we'll see where we're at and what this team is showing. And they show nothing but heart and dedication all year long. So the front office had decisions to make. The decisions were to add on, but it also cost them their number two and number three prospect in the organization, in Moises Ballesteros and shortstop Rojas. They're both going to be outstanding major league players. Ballesteros was already a strong hitter for them last year before he slumped early in this year. He's only 22 years old. So trading away that top talent hurts, but it shows the commitment by the Cubs to try to go as deep in the playoffs this year and try to win a World Series.
4: We're speaking to Bruce Levine, a baseball analyst, covers the White Sox and Cubs for 104.3, The Score in Chicago. It's BetMGM tonight. Tim Barbalay's Cordell Woodland sitting in. Bruce, let's get to the White Sox, and they've been such a fun story this season, where I think early on everyone's like, oh, that's cute. Like the White Sox, they got off to a hot start. They're going to flame out. And here they are, still firmly in the mix and leading the division. They're making buy-side moves. Where are you on the White Sox and where they rank in the hierarchy of the American League?
2: So right now they're in the midst of 13 straight games with the Yankees, Tampa, Boston, and Cleveland. And they've held up extraordinarily well through the Yankees and Tampa, who most people think are the best teams in the American League. Now, Boston has certainly put a claim in onto that over the last 6 or 7 weeks. They've been playing outstanding baseball, and they certainly made a huge trade in getting Rutschman today. But the White Sox feel they can play with anybody. And even though the names aren't all that recognizable to people in baseball, as a team, they've come out and they've played their butts off They've gotten better pitching than anybody could imagine. They added that to getting Luis Castillo from the Seattle Mariners and picking up a bullpen arm as well. So I think the White Sox feel they can make a good playoff run. Does the general manager in the front office think that they're going to the World Series? Probably not. But the way they reacted to the trade deadline is they didn't trade any of their really good young players who they have in their system to get these players. They traded further down the chain. And they felt they owed it to the White Sox fan base to make a run for it and themselves. Because you can't always predict how things are going to go. I mean, nobody saw Seattle playing the way they have this year, Texas playing the way they have, Detroit playing the way they have, Toronto, the American League champion, playing the way they have. So you owe it to your team and your fan base to go for it when you can. And the White Sox are making that effort without giving up the young players that they feel are the core of their future. So I wouldn't want to play the White Sox in any important games because they don't know that they're supposed to lose. They have no idea. They just go out there as a unit every day, play really good baseball, and a lot of their guys are continuing to get better. You realize the White Sox have 14 players making their major league debut this year as a part of that team. That's far and away more than anybody else in baseball. And they continue to show some of the excellence of the young players coming through their organization.
3: Bruce, this White Sox team, you're right. I don't think this is a team that a lot of people want to play come October. They've just been one of the funner teams to watch this year as a whole, especially offensively. But we talked about this team earlier in the show, just how quickly the life in Major League Baseball can change. And this was a team that had a young core previously. They win 90-plus games, and then they end up having one of the worst records, the worst record in the history of the game. And then here they are bouncing back with a totally new group, new rebuild, and they're winning again. Why do you believe in this group this time around, if you do?
2: Well, I believe in the group because, first of all, I'm there all the time. I'm there for all their home games. It's like I am for the Cub games. And I get to know the players, and I get to know how they pick, and I get to see the manager and coaches interact. I see how the players react to instruction. I see how they go about their job every day. And this is a tremendously talented young group that was put together by Chris Getz, the general manager, and his new young front office. And as you said, a couple of years ago, Chris was the farm director of the White Sox, and they had a different general manager and vice president of baseball operations. They totally flipped the switch. As you said, last 3 years they've lost 100 games or more, and now they're the envy of a lot of teams in baseball that they have so much young talent coming through their system. So a lot of credit to Getz, the front office, and the guy who should be manager of the year in the American League, Will Venable.
4: Bruce, now that things have shaken out in terms of the trade deadline, just looking at the American League, it's so wide open right now. Who's the favorite for you?
2: Well, I still have to go with the Yankees, especially if they get some of the injured players back. So the Judge thing is a mystery. Some people tell you'll be back in 2 weeks, 3 weeks. Others say it might not be until September. There's other rumors about him not playing at all. He's certainly the wild card for the team. But, they made a few moves to pick up some offense. They have a really, real hard time scoring. But to me, they have the best starting pitching in baseball this side of the Dodgers. And they're going to be, in my mind, they're going to be the favorite to win in October and face somebody most likely like the Dodgers in the World Series. They just have that good of starting pitching, and they're getting more back. Rodon is on the mend, and he should be back very soon. So my money would be on the Yankees just because of their starting pitching, how important dominant starting pitching is in short playoff series.
3: Bruce, you mentioned the Red Sox earlier today getting Adley Rutschman, and they seem to be one of those teams that's pushing all their chips into the center of the table right now. What do you think about just how hot they've gotten over the last few weeks and them aggressive going after a bunch of key guys that they feel like can help them make a big postseason run?
2: Yeah, I mean, it's an amazing story. And I think all of us baseball fans, you know, and I was a fan a long time before I was ever a media person starting my career, you know, 45 years ago. And baseball fans are intrigued by the game because of the things like the Red Sox, you know, going off and winning 14 games in a row, or, you know, 17 out of 19 or 21 out of 23. That's the fun of the game. They came out of the ashes. They came out of nowhere to be that team this year. Much like we were talking about the White Sox, nobody was predicting them to be anything but a 90 to 100 loss team. But the Red Sox in season became a dynamic team, and now they've added to it. So I think moves like Rutschman are going to take them pretty far along. I don't think they can beat the Yankees, but then again, you know, anything can happen in these short series, and I think the Yankees are going to be better. But you can't take it away from the Red Sox. They've performed great under a new manager, and they've done a really good job.
4: He's Bruce Levine, baseball analyst, covers the White Sox and Cubs for 104.3 The Score in Chicago. Bruce, thanks so much for taking the time tonight. We appreciate it.
2: Tim and Cordell, it was a pleasure. Bruce, talk to you soon. Take care.
4: Absolutely. Yes, thanks. Coming up next, we're going to reset the big news from over the weekend. The Dodgers acquired Tarik Skubal. Are the Dodgers ruining baseball? How long is this lockout going to be because of this trade? We're going to get into it on the other side. It's BetMGM tonight. Tim Barbalace, Cordell Woodland filling in for Brad Evans and Pat Boyle on the Westwood One Radio Network.

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1: Tim Barbalay's Cordell Woodland filling in for Brad Evans and Pat Boyle. This is BetMGM Tonight. MLB's trade deadline, it's been closed for close to 3.5 hours, but there was one monstrous move that occurred well before the deadline over the weekend, and that was the Dodgers landing the top player on the market, and that is Tarek Skubal. And the Dodgers were seen as one of those favorites to land him, assuming the Tigers opted to sell, and of course they did. But I think what really shocked the rest of the league is just what the Dodgers gave up, or really the lack of what they gave up. They gave up Zaire Hope, who is the number 6 prospect ranked in the Dodgers system. This, according to Baseball America, number 55 overall. River Ryan, number 9 prospect in the Dodgers system, and Brady Smith, number 27. So according to Baseball America,

0: starters, but you start looking ahead to October and you're starting to figure out what this rotation could look like in the playoffs. And you've got guys like Yamamoto and now Scooble. And if Ohtani gets back out there to pitching, that's even better. We'll see what happens with some of these guys that are on the IL right now, Blake Snell and some of these guys. But you feel pretty good about the Dodgers right now. It's almost impossible not to. The rich just continue to get richer. But going forward, I mean, Scooble's, this is the last year of his deal. I believe he's shown that he's open to reaching an extension with the Dodgers. I think that was one of the big things with him going to LA is that he wanted to be a Dodger. Who doesn't these days? So I would imagine that they get something done probably before the lockout goes into play. But yeah, I mean, no doubt it's kind of tough to look at this Dodgers team as anything but the best team in baseball right now.
1: It's funny, man. I was thinking that exact same thing when it comes to the Dodgers. Like, if they three-peat, and then it's just one final mic drop moment, like one final middle finger to the league, they inked Tarik Skubal to a massive contract extension with insane deferral money prior to December 1st. That would objectively be hilarious, just as one final middle finger to the league. But I've long said this, man, and I firmly believe it. I firmly believe it. The owners, the league, they want the Dodgers to three-peat because that would be their checkmate. That would be their, see, what do you want us to do? We're going to throw our hands in the air. The Dodgers with their endless payroll. No one can compete. This is just such an unfair league. They're already running commercials talking about leveling the field with the salary cap. They want this. And it would be bonus points if the Yankees end up making the World Series. You know, if it's Dodgers, Yankees, two big time franchises, two big spenders, I think that's bonus points for the league. Now, when it comes to this potential, and quite frankly, it seems like a formality lockout, maybe this is just my blind optimism here, Cordell. I can't imagine there not being a season next year. I really can't, just because there's way too much to lose. This game is in such a great spot right now, where the ratings through the roof, the social media engagement through the roof, attendance is up. You know, just the popularity among young people is up. And if you were to have a prolonged lockout, you miss a substantial amount of games, you miss hypothetically the season, it's going to turn people off. And I just think there's been so much, quite frankly, goodwill built up in recent years in terms of positive rule changes. The pitch clock is one of the best rule changes in sports in recent memory. And such a layup decision, but what it's done for the game, I think, has been tenfold. Where are you on the lockout? Like, how deep do you expect this to go? Am I crazy thinking about this, that the owners want the Dodgers to three-peat?
0: Well, no, you're absolutely. I definitely think that they are rooting for that. I mean, I wonder if the Tigers owners are rooting for it. The way that they were able to just so willing to give Scooble to the Dodgers, really without pushing the envelope or creating a bidding war for the number one player on the trade market, and you get basically even money, in my opinion. Like, I feel like they should have been looking to drive the price up, and it should have been anybody but the Dodgers, honestly. Like, where are all the other teams? Where are all these teams that are looking to beat the Dodgers in the National League? The Brewers couldn't have used Tarik Skubal. Is that what you're telling me? I don't buy that. So yeah, I do think there is an element of these owners around the league definitely pushing their own agenda. And you talked about the commercials. I saw the commercials weeks ago on like Peacock, I think it was. It really felt like it was a political ad. Like, they're sitting there telling you about the salary cap, and they've got all these man on the street interviews, taking little snippets from fans on the street
1: It's a
0: saying a
1: joke.
0: couple of things that they want a fair play. Like, they're negotiating in the media. So no doubt, I think there's going to be some fuck out. I have a hard time thinking

0: the entire season's going to be gone next year, though. And there are some older people that have obviously seen a couple of lockouts, and they're so afraid of what's to come, and they think that we could be looking at the end to at least ball's lockout if baseball can sustain this lockout this time around. And I actually do think the game is in a better place despite the league doing some things to hurt themselves. They don't do a good job still of marketing their best, their bigger name players. They still don't show anything to make you want to pay attention to the future, whether it's the futures game, whether it's the draft, any of that. They don't give these young guys their own platform to really showcase their time on the field or getting drafted and having their dreams come true. So I do think there are a lot of new young fans that have come over to baseball, though. Like you said, the pitch clock is a success. I think the ABS system, depending on who you ask, you know, some people don't like it. I think the ABS system has been fine. I think it's added an extra element of excitement to the game. People are really locked in to see when these challenges are going to be used and are they right? These challenges loom large in the end. So I do think there have been elements of the game that have worked, that have shown that, hey, we can add different things and we're still not changing the sport. We're making it better. We're making it more fast paced. I do think that there's still going to be baseball next year, but would I be surprised if we're missing like almost half of the season? No, honestly, no. I do think the players union has more of a backbone in Major League Baseball than any other major sport in this country. So they're going to fight. We know that. I don't think they're just going to roll over on this salary cap issue. I'm curious to see what the give and take will be, but I do think we'll have some sort of baseball in some capacity in 2027.
1: And this isn't me completely taking up for the Dodgers, even though I firmly believe it's the teams that spend no money that infuriate me the most, because they're Absolutely. Just greedy owners that are just pocketing money. But there is certain economic aspects of the game. The deferred contracts has gotten absolutely out of control. And the Dodgers owing over $1 billion in deferred money is ludicrous. I don't know what the fix is going to be in terms of the revenue share that the Dodgers get from their TV contract, because that runs through 2039. And obviously that's a contract. I have no idea how to fix that, but clearly that really benefits the Dodgers. I doubt whether that changes, but we shall see. But the thing that makes me laugh, you know, going back to the commercial and almost like a political ad, if you think for 1 second that the owners are doing this for, oh man, we really just want to do it for the fans, and this is all about them, and they just keep crying that, you know, my Pirates don't have a chance. Come on, man. Like, dude, they just want to save money. They just want to save money. They're doing it for themselves. The billionaires are just doing it to make more money. It's not about the fans at all. It's about benefiting number one, and that is them. And what the give and take eventually is, I'm not sure. I still doubt if there's going to be a salary cap. And I'm sure the league and the owners are really going to hold out for that. They probably view this as their last ditch chance to get it, because the last time they pushed for it was 1994. We know how that season ended with the strike and the World Series canceled. But is it just really intense luxury tax? Like, does it end up being a soft cap where it's so cost prohibitive to go over, where maybe teams can do it every now and then, but maybe not every year? Maybe that's the happy medium, but there's just so many issues that need to be corrected, you know, and in terms of the proposals. Yeah, I think it's ludicrous that the owners suggested shortening the draft even more than it already is, from 20 rounds to 12, and not having high schoolers enter. That's all about saving money, man. You want the college system to be your minor leagues. It's all about saving money.
0: And yeah, look, like Bruce said, man, I mean, we're talking about these both sides fighting over money that the fans are spending. There's no there really isn't a side that's for the fans in this. Honestly, it's not. It's the only thing that the fans can, the game played itself, to actually get baseball this year. But when you talk about the financial aspect that both sides are fighting for, it's to benefit them. And look, these players have these guaranteed contracts. They are kicking out money. Some of these teams are. But when you talk about the sport and, you know, they're actually being parity in the sport, I still think that, you know, you have a good mix. We brought up the Mets earlier. Like, the Mets couldn't stop spending money, and look at where they're at. So it's not like we can just make this overarching assumption that when you spend a lot of money, that equates to teams' success. That's not true. We've also seen some of these teams with the smaller payrolls, like the Rays, have success as well. So there are multiple ways to skin a cat. But I do think we are tired of seeing, you know, every great player that becomes available, we know where they're going. It can't be everybody's going to the Dodgers. And my solution isn't, well, tell the Dodgers to stop doing their job. No, the Dodgers should absolutely try to continue to make their team as best as they possibly can. But where are all the other teams? Where are all the other teams that are supposed to also be trying to uplift their rosters and give their teams a fighting chance and put a winning product on the field for their fans? Go talk to Rockies fans. They've been sold a dream forever, and now they're under new ownership, and now it feels like the future is going to be different, to where they're going to spend more money. But look at here in Baltimore. Like, they went from owners that wouldn't spend, and now you've got David Rubenstein in there, and every chance he gets an opportunity, he lets it be known that they've got deep pockets. They want to spend this, and that. And sure, they went and got Pete Alonso, but how many guys did the Orioles miss out on this year? How many of the almost guys did the Orioles get this year? So it's still that element of some of these smaller market teams not being willing to go, not above and beyond, but a little further than they're accustomed to going, to go lock down some of the players that they want, as opposed to kind of just waving the white flag and letting these guys go to the same big market teams.
1: That's where I go back to where we began with this Tarek Skubal trade. And a lot of people are up in arms, like, oh, see, like, I don't care about the trade. Like, if you want to be upset about Kyle Tucker, for example, paying him $60 million on, what, a three-year contract, and he's been terrible, and look, that would cripple a lot of small market teams. You sign a guy to that much money and he's not producing, but the Dodgers, their lineup's just so loaded, they're able to overcome it. The Skubal thing, how am I mad at the Dodgers? They didn't give this overwhelming prospect haul. Like, if you're the Brewers, recognize the moment. You have a great farm system. Can you imagine the Miz and Skubal 1-2 in a short series against the Dodgers? Like, yeah, you could have had an opportunity to knock them off at that point, and you chose not to do it. And that's where you got to realize, you have to recognize the moment, man. Because it's almost like, if you're the Brewers, and yes, adding Skubal to any team helps you exponentially, but you add him, but you also keep him away from the Dodgers.
0: Right. That's exactly it. Like, that would have been a double win. Double win, getting him and keeping him away from the Dodgers. And like you said, it's not like the Dodgers just offered a package that couldn't have been beaten. Where's the competition from some of these other teams? Where's that willingness to do what we saw Boston do and do a slight overpay for an Adley Rutschman? If you feel like that's the type of player that could help get you to where you want to be. And Skubal is absolutely one of those guys that fits. He fits in perfectly with what the Brewers are doing out there. So it's just disappointing to kind of see teams just kind of just quiver and put their head down and let the Dodgers kind of just walk all over them and then cry victim in the end. I don't feel bad for these teams watching the Dodgers sit here and get all this talent. I really don't. Not once has it set in my mind like, man, I feel bad that, you know, the Braves didn't go out there and get, like, where's all the action from the Braves? Skubal aside, that's the thing with me. The Dodgers are continuously trying to always improve their roster. They're never to the point to where they're satisfied. But then you get teams like the Braves, who get off on this hot start, They jump out in front of everybody in their division. They've cooled off a little bit here recently. Where's the sense of urgency to keep up? It's not even there. It's not even there. So now to the point to where I'm putting more stock in a team like the Cubs than I am the Braves, and that wasn't the case, say, a month and a half ago. So, yeah, I mean, it goes beyond just trading for some of these big-name guys. It's just, where's the fight? Where's the fight when it comes to bettering your team and really making your roster look like one of the better ones in the league? It just seems like not many teams have that appetite outside of some of the big market organizations.
1: Coming up next, we're going to recap one of the bigger trades of the day, maybe the biggest trade of the day, and Cordell alluded to it, the Red Sox pushing their chips to the center of the table. They really gave up a lot in acquiring Adley Rutschman. Could Adley put them over the top? We'll tell you next. This is BetMGM Tonight. Tim Barbalace, Cordell Woodland filling in for Brad Evans and Pat Boyle on the Westwood One Radio Network.
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20: Across the country right now, at this very moment, there are probably arguments taking place about who's doing more of the housework, the homework, the shuttling of kids from this activity to that. It's true. By and large, women do more of this than men. But doesn't have to be that way. And if you and your spouse can level that playing field, it's going to make both of you and your kids happier. Psychologist Yelena Kecmanovich says, this might be how you get there. As hard as it might be at first, try to think of your partner like a teammate, not an adversary. Learn how to do some of the chores your partner does to get a better understanding of how much effort something takes. And finally, take the time to acknowledge what the other person is doing. And every now and then, even express your appreciation. That'll go a long way. I'm Dr. Sanjay Gupta, helping you live a better life.
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1: Tim Barbalays, Cordell Woodland filling in for Brad Evans, Pat Boyle. This is BetMGM Tonight. We just talked about the big whale of the deadline, and that's obviously Tarek Skubal heading to the Dodgers. But this was also a pretty massive blockbuster trade, Cordell. The Orioles traded Adley Rutschman, and his name had been rumored to be on the move for about over a week. And Jeff Passan, who covers MLB for ESPN, as plugged in as any national insider, his first two top 100 trade candidate lists did not have Adley Rutschman on it. And then his third edition had Adley on it. I believe he was 15th. And the big headline of that blurb was, I'm paraphrasing, but pretty much, the Orioles virtually had no shot of re-signing Adley Rutschman. That was the headliner for me. And if that was truly the case, Cordell, if you're Mike Elias, and it sucks that you're in this position, but you got to trade him. Then, fast forward to a couple days ago, a lot of rumors. The Yankees were hot and heavy with Mike Elias talking about trying to get the three-time All-Star catcher. And then this morning, it seemed like the Red Sox really emerged as a front runner, and they ended up closing the deal. Now, there was that little limbo spot because they were going over Adley's medicals. And Adley is on the IL right now due to a left wrist injury. This is his third IL stint of the season. But obviously they signed off on it. And the O's, it sounds like, did really, really well. Sean McAdam, who is a columnist for MassLive.com, he tweeted this out. Some people in the game are completely stunned by what the Red Sox gave up for Adley Rutschman, said one evaluator from another organization, quote, I'm absolutely dumbfounded by this. This is literally one of the most ridiculous trades I've seen in 30 years. But that being said, Cordell, let's look at this from the Red Sox point of view first, because they have been red hot for the past month to get back in it. And we know that they weren't getting much at all out of their catcher position. What does Adley Rutschman add to Boston?
2: Well, he adds another bat to that lineup right away, a switch hitting bat at that. And this has been a Red Sox lineup that has gotten it done in a multitude of different ways. But I think when you talk about Adley's best asset in terms of what he's going to bring to that Red Sox team, it's his defense behind the plate. It's just locking down that catcher position. And I don't know what the future holds for Adley, even in Boston. I would imagine, given Adley's agent being a Scott Boras client, he's going to test the open market when he gets an opportunity to down the line. But I don't necessarily get the sense. I haven't heard it in extensions in Boston either. So we'll see what the future holds there. But I think he definitely gives them a bona fide catcher for the near future that has the ability to also add in things offensively. But Adley has been a very pitcher-friendly catcher for some time. He's gotten better at throwing runners out. His defense has gotten probably last year. So I do think Adley brings a lot to a Red Sox team that's been their arrow is pointing way up these days. And I think the Red Sox, just it was important to them to keep the momentum that they built up here and to maximize the opportunity that they have. And you look at this American League, it's right there for the taking. It's wide open. And not the Red Sox have played themselves into a spot now to where they could possibly win the American League East when it's all said and done. So yeah, getting a guy like Adley who was able to return back to all-star form this year, yeah, you have to give up three of your top five prospects in your farm system. But I think that's a risk that the Red Sox are willing to take right now, considering the opportunity that they have and considering some of the bad luck that they've gone through recently with some of their top prospects. A lot of these guys have not turned out to be what they expected them to be. And I think Boston is just trying to jump on the opportunity that they have now over kind of plan the lottery with some of their prospects, hoping that they hit in the future.
1: It's sort of been the theme of the show. Teams recognizing when to go for it. And right now the Red Sox did. And they've been under pressure. Craig Breslow, the ownership group as well. They're cheap. They're not the old Red Sox where they're spending a ton of money. They're not making these type of big moves. I thought today was a huge statement. And you think of the shot in the arm that that provides to the clubhouse, bringing in an all-star catcher. Now, was the price to pay a lot? Yes. Anthony Ianson, he's Baseball America's number 33 prospect overall. It's a lot to give up. I'm not dismissing that at all. But given how wide open the American League is, given how this Red Sox offense has been so much better over this last month or so to go along with the really strong pitching, they also acquired Eric Miller, the reliever there. I get it, man. I think the fan base is going to be really energized. I can think back to when the O's were playing a series at Fenway Park. Like, it's playoff atmosphere baseball again at Fenway Park. And now I think it just ratchets up even more.
2: Absolutely. Absolutely. I think, you know, we've talked about a lot of going into the deadline, trying to figure out who the true buyers and sellers were going to be, because, you know, the last few wild card spots are just there for everybody. It feels like in the American League, whether you're a good team or not, like this could be a year potentially where a team with a losing record ends up getting in. So I just think it kind of speaks to just the struggles of the league. And the Red Sox, like many teams in the American League, probably woke up like, why not us? Why not us? And I think the move showcased that. I'm all for teams going for it, being aggressive, taking their shot when it presents itself. And right now for the Red Sox, I mean, to be able to get Adley Rutschman from a division rival, yeah, you had to slightly overpay. But we could look up 2 years from now, and it's not an overpay because again, we don't know what these prospects are going to look like.
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7: We've all been there, in a boring meeting, a long lecture, struggling to stay awake. 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Aside from the obvious, making sure you're getting enough sleep, there are a couple quick pick-me-ups that experts recommend before you take your seat. If you have time, you might try to squeeze in a quick nap, just a couple minutes even. 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Or try to pop outside for a quick walk, get your blood and your hormones pumping, splash some cold water on your face, or grab a cup of coffee, obviously. If you're not a caffeine drinker, even just taking small sips of water throughout your meeting could be enough to keep you awake. Of course, you could also make a point to engage in the meeting. You're not likely to fall asleep while you're actually talking. I'm Dr. Sanjay Gupta, helping you live a better life.
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1: Tim Barbalay's Cordell Woodland filling in for Brad Evans and Pat Boyle on BetMGM Tonight. 4 hours in the books, one more hour to go. And how about we start it off with a game of hot or cold? Brandon, what do you have for us?
2: What's going on, boys? What a night. A lot of baseball going on. We're going to keep it right there with some baseball stuff here in hot or cold. And let's start right in your neck of the woods. Adley Rutschman being traded shows the state of the Orioles is in rough shape. Cordell, hot or cold?
3: I'm scorching hot on that one. I mean, you can't have it both ways. You can't have Adley be the face of the new era, the face of the rebuild, the face of liftoff. And then when you trade said face, especially to a division rival, albeit the return looks really good, but they weren't expecting to draft Adley Rutschman 1-1 just to trade him before they could even give him an extension. And by all means, it seems like Adley didn't want an extension from the Orioles. It all screams failure. It all screams failure. The fact that the Orioles are having to sell right now is a failure in itself. You think they went out and signed Pete Alonso this offseason with the expectation that they would be selling at the deadline this year? Absolutely not. They had to sell off guys like Taylor Ward as well, who was brought here as a rental to help push this into a playoff type of roster. They were supposed to be one of the elite offenses in the American League. They've been anything but. So good luck finding anybody out there that's willing to tell you that where the Orioles are today isn't in a bad spot.
1: Look, two things can be true, right? I think Mike Elias did well in his returns for the bulk of his deals, in particular Adley Rutschman. But the fact that they're here selling again, this is the sixth time in 8 years under Mike Elias that they have sold at the trade deadline. And when Adley Rutschman got brought up in May of 2022, the optimism was sky high. And Mike Elias, he built an elite farm system. They were the number one farm system in baseball for multiple years. They had the number one rated prospect in baseball for three straight seasons in Adley, Gunner, Jackson Holliday. In June 2024, Mike Elias's words, they were on top of the baseball world in almost every single facet, to be over 20 games below 500 in two calendar years since then. It's a failure. Trading away Adley Rutschman signifies that the rebuild was a failure because he was the face of this. And Mike, when he was meeting with the media on Friday, Cordell, he was saying to you guys, he wasn't going to be in one bucket or the other, talking about buying or selling. And it sounded like he was going to try and thread that needle in buying and selling. This Orioles team, only 2.5 games out of the wild card spot. But these were all sell side moves. You know, he was just acquiring prospects for the future and doing the show today on the Fan. Like, it was pretty stunning. You know, it made sense to trade Adley Rutschman given the fact that they weren't going to re-sign him. But when it did happen, it was a sobering moment.
2: Yeah, look, the Baltimore Orioles to me over the last couple of years are a lot like the New York Mets, a team that every year you look at them on paper and you look at their division and you look at where they should stand and you're like, yeah, this is going to be the time where they turn it around. This is going to be the year that they win the division. This is going to be the year that everything goes right for them. And then by the end of April, you're like, yeah, I was wrong. Because it's just been that way for the last couple of years for the Mets and for the Orioles. And the Orioles got me again. I promised everybody I wouldn't be duped by the Mets again, so I definitely stayed away from them. But I picked the Orioles again this year, and I got duped again. Look, I don't know what's going on over there in Baltimore. I don't know the ins and outs the way that you guys do. But just from an outsider's perspective and watching what's going on with the Baltimore Orioles, who They do. They have a great young core. You look at them on paper, they've got some of the best young talent in the game right now in their lineup. And you watch them, you know, lose a guy like Adley Rutschman. It's one thing if you draft him 1-1 and then you trade him as a prospect for a haul or to get some really good pitching and win a World Series or something like that. It's a completely different thing to have him in his third season, I believe, in the league, and to be trading him to the Boston Red Sox, a division rival. I mean, everything about that just screams, holy crap, this is a complete disaster, a complete failure in Baltimore, and it's not going to get any better anytime soon, in my estimation. All right. Moving on.
1: I was going to say
2: it. Oh, go ahead.
1: No, I was going to say you're 100% right, and I think that's kind of the big question that I have moving forward. Cordell, I'd love to get your thoughts on this too. Like, where do they go from here? I don't know. I don't think that this is going to be another teardown situation, but this team, it still seems and feels far away. I have no idea what's happened with Gunnar Henderson this season. And a lot of the young guys just haven't taken the next step that we thought they would. And that's where I kind of go back to player development. These guys were all elite prospects at one time, and a lot of their abilities haven't translated from the minor leagues to the major.
3: Yeah, I mean, it's tough for me to sit here today and not feel like a year from now we're not sitting here having the same conversation that we're having about them trading Adley. We're having that same conversation about them trading Gunnar Henderson, honestly. Like, what signs have we been given that Gunnar's going to sign an extension with the Orioles? They talk about Adley not wanting to resign with the Orioles being a big driving point in them trading him this year, and obviously them not being where they want to be in the standings. Why should I think that that's going to be any different as we go into the future? Gunnar has shown no sort of willingness to want to stay in Baltimore. He's a Boris client as well. I think he's looking for money that the Orioles probably aren't sure if they want to give him. And I don't know how much Gunnar really wants to be in Baltimore. Like, what have they shown? They sold everybody the same dream. They sold everybody the same dream. So I'm sure the players that are living this are sitting there feeling duped themselves, just like you did, just like you said, Brandon. I mean, we're all feeling the exact same way. So we don't know what it's going to look like with this rotation going forward. Is Trevor Rogers going to be here in the future? Is he not? It's just so many. How good is this young core that we thought was really good? Where the more we get to watch them, starting to look like they may not be that great. And it's not just a this year thing. This has been the last couple of seasons here in Baltimore. So when you talk about the Colton Cowsers, the Jordan Westberg, when's the last time we've seen Jordan Westberg play? I'm kind of feeling like I'm out on this young core at this point. And that might mean Gunnar included. Like, I still think Gunnar is a very talented player. I think he's obviously better than he's looked this year. But it doesn't really feel like Gunnar Henderson and this group of guys is going to get the Orioles to the promised land going forward. I just wonder how invested the Orioles are still in this young core moving forward.
2: Well, let me ask you guys this, because look, I'm sitting here in Chicago. Yes, I'm a Cubs fan, but I also watched the White Sox quite a bit, and I've watched this organization front row over the last couple of years, a team that won 41 games 2 years ago, won 58 games last year, and now on August 3rd, they're three games up in the AL Central and look like they might be one of the best teams in the American League, quite frankly. What it took for the White Sox to do that was a new GM. What it took for the White Sox after they got the new GM and Chris Getz, which everybody, including myself at the time, thought it was a joke of a hire, thought, here we go again with the same old White Sox promoting failure. But then Chris Getz surrounds himself with the right people in the front office. They start making some smart moves. They rebuild the farm system relatively quickly through trades, through all sorts of different things that they've done. And now you're looking at a team that has a farm system that is deep, that has a major league roster that is winning baseball really quickly. I mean, this turnaround has come out of nowhere, and it's almost like they've built things almost kind of not to the same extent, but almost like the Dodgers have, right? With a really good, strong team, but also a really good farm system. Is that where you're at with the Orioles? Is that what you guys want to see happen? Is it time for a GM change in Baltimore?
1: It's always tough advocating for someone to lose their job, but I will say this, and this is just the reality. If you went to Mike Elias when he was introduced as GM of the Orioles going back to 2019, and if you told him, hey, in your first 8 years, you're not going to win a playoff game, what would you characterize that? And he would say it's a failure. And the reality is, in sports, this isn't a baseball thing. This isn't an Orioles thing. This is a sports thing. If you don't win a playoff game for 8 years, you don't get to keep your job. That's just the reality. This is a results-based business. Now, I will say that the lockout, impending lockout, certainly complicates things. Do you want to do a GM search that quickly, get things together, and then you have an expedited offseason when the lockout ends? I understand that that's a very difficult situation to navigate, but with Mike Elias, if this is it for him, looking back, it's always going to be what could have been. And a very popular topic that's been discussed in Baltimore and nationally, I know as well, is prospect hugging. Not all these guys are going to pan out. And a perfect example, Garrett Crochet got traded to the Red Sox a couple years ago. The Orioles could have done that move. Heston Kerstad, he's in the minors. He was a top prospect. You combine him with Kobe Mayo, for example, you could easily have gotten Crochet. Like, you make the big move to get Corbin Burns, but that was it. You didn't continue to add on there. And the trade deadlines, when you were a winner, it just wasn't enough. And Mike ultimately has not been aggressive enough as a GM.
3: Yeah, I mean, it's that. And then you talk about player development or the lack thereof. Mm-hmm. How many of these major league guys have made it to Baltimore and they're still trying to figure out where's their best defensive position? Jackson Holliday, he's drafted as a shortstop. They move him to second base. He's still in the process of learning second base, but then they're talking about giving him some work at third base because Westberg's hurt again and Mayo can't play third base. Oh yeah, but then you start hearing rumblings about maybe Holliday might go in the corner outfield somewhere. Like, it just, you look at the Orioles and defensively, they're one of the worst teams in baseball right now. And they pride themselves on having all this positional flexibility, but there's nobody that can say that they're great at any one position. Even Gunnar Henderson. Gunnar makes some spectacular plays at shortstops, but man, when you talk about some of the routine plays, you got to kind of shield your eyes because there's no telling what the result of that play will look like. All these outfielders out there that can't play defense, that don't know where they are in the field, that don't know how to throw to the right base. It's the player development part for me. A lot of these swing and miss guys that they bring in that they think they can kind of change some of their tendencies and change their bat path and all of that, it hasn't worked. Heston Kerstad is still maxed out in AAA. Where's he at? Kobe Mayo has shown that he can mash lefties, but he still can't play defense at third base. And he can barely touch a right-handed pitcher these days. So it just feels like they have all these platoon guys that at one point they felt like were going to be some elite prospects that would come up to the major league level and change the direction of this organization. It's been anything but that. So I do think he's drafted well, but when it comes to nurturing that flower, watering that seed, they've done a poor job at it. The proof is in the pudding. How many of these number one overall prospects, this number one farm system, how many of these guys have panned out to the point to where around Major League Baseball, nationally, people are talking about them in a positive way? Even Gunnar Henderson, that was the one they could hang their hat on. That's not the case this year, and now Adley's gone.
2: Yeah. And how many times you get into a prospect, especially when it comes to GMs, where you have prospects in the minor league organization that you're not willing to part with, and then they come up to the major leagues, and you're like, oh, they're not as good as we thought they were. They're not as good as they were in AAA. They're 4A players. You know what I mean? So I see that all the time. It's one of my biggest gripes about Jed Hoyer over here in Chicago before today, when he finally had a good trade deadline and actually parted with some prospects. I've always said prospects are for to trade for proven major league talent. If I can get proven major league talent at a trade deadline for a good team, that's what my prospects are for. Or if I'm just a bad team and I'm rebuilding, then my prospects are for me to hang on to and bring up through the system. All right. let's move forward here. If the New York, or I'm sorry, the New York Mets did not sell enough at the deadline, are you hot or cold on that, Tim?
1: Because it's tough to say that a team didn't sell enough when they traded away seven players. I mean, they did trade away almost a third of their roster. So when you consider just the sheer numbers of it all, now the return that they got, they only got one top 100 prospect for what that's worth. I just wonder where this team goes from here, right? Like David Stearns, I don't know how he keeps his job, quite frankly. Obviously they fired the manager not that long ago, but it's just this team has been going backwards, and the amount of money that Steve Cohen is spending, like, it's crazy to think that they're selling to this degree of almost a third of their roster at the trade deadline, but they were just that god awful where they had to get rid of people. It's like there's something in the water in terms of the Mets, right? Like, we were talking about Freddie Peralta, for example. Like, maybe him heading to the Rays, he's able to get out of that Mets funk and be the Freddie Peralta that we've become accustomed to seeing when he was with the Brewers. So I guess I'll say I'm cold just because that's a lot of guys to move at one deadline.
3: Yeah, I think I'm lukewarm. Like, I'm probably leaning hot right now just because, I don't think that they traded like real core guys. I think they still wanted to give themselves a chance going into next year, and they still have all, they made it clear Lindor wasn't being moved. And obviously they got Soto on the IL right now. Guys like Devin Williams, you know, I'm surprised that they're still around. Chaminade, like, I wouldn't have been surprised if they moved on from some of those guys, Kodai Senga. But they kept all of them. Marcus Semien, Bo Bichette. He isn't looking like the Bo Bichette of old these days. Like, they kept all these guys. So my only thought is that they didn't want to completely throw in the towel going into next year, maybe the years beyond. And that makes sense. I could understand that. There is a heavy investment obviously made in this roster. On paper, they've got more than enough talent to be better than what they are in the basement of the National League East, in the basement of the National League, period, right now. So I do think that a part of their thinking was to not just completely forfeit the opportunity to contend going forward. I can somewhat understand that, but I also would have been okay if they would have moved on from a few more of these bigger names on the pay sheet.
2: Yeah, when you're not moving on from guys like, I mean, Shawn Manaea, when you're not moving on from guys like Marcus Semien and mm-hmm. look, even Francisco Lindor, where they said, oh, he's not going to be traded. Six of your top 11 prospects in the Mets organization play third base or shortstop. Like, that's, you've got a log jam there at third base and shortstop. To not want to move these guys makes zero sense to me. And to hang on, we just talked about prospect hugging, right? So great. You've got all of these prospects at third base and shortstop, and you've got a log jam of guys who are signed there for the next 4 or 5 years. What are you doing? And then you went out and you got Jefferson Rojas, who vaults to the top of that prospect list as a shortstop. So now seven of your top 11 prospects play shortstop. So it's wild to me that they didn't move on from more of this, especially with the failure that this organization has been for the last, I don't know what, three seasons, where they've been one of the top paying payrolls in baseball, and they've done nothing. They've done nothing. They are a failure year in and year out, and they just have not constructed the proper roster. They don't have guys in the clubhouse that seem to get along. You need to blow this thing up, and the unwillingness to actually blow it up, I think, is going to cost you in the long run, because over time, these players that right now their value is high, it's not going to get any higher the more they continue to lose and the less that their numbers they start putting up and the older that they get. So it's just a failure to me by the Mets, a complete failure to not move on from more of these players. All right, one more. Let's get one more in here just because I'm a Cubs fan and I want to get this one in. The Chicago Cubs became a World Series contender at the deadline. Cordell, hot or cold?
3: I'll lean hot when you talk about some of the teams that have a chance to represent the National League. Obviously, you know, I don't put the Cubs ahead of the Dodgers right now. But when you look, and I talked about it earlier, when you look at some of these teams in the National League that we talked about being true threats to the Dodgers, the Brewers, the Braves, the Cubs have, to me, put themselves ahead of both of those teams with what they've been able to do. I trust that lineup to be able to go out there and score runs, and now to kind of bolster that rotation the way that they did, the aggression that they showed, especially compared to teams like the Braves, who did almost nothing, and the Brewers, who did a little, but really all they did was kind of attack the margins. I don't think that they did enough. The Cubs are the ones that actually, to me, made moves that truly impacted their roster today compared to a week ago. So, yeah, I'll give the Cubs an actual chance and say that they are World Series contenders, because I do think they have an offense mainly that can really go out there and score with anybody.
1: Yeah, I would say I'm hot as well. And Cordell kind of hit it all on the head. Look, they were the most aggressive out of the rest of the teams chasing the Dodgers, right? And they got so much pitching help, you know, with Gausman and Holmes and you know, Garrett. And that's going to help them so much to go along with a lineup. And look, I keep going back to this when it comes to the Brewers. Yes, they made it to the NLCS last year, but I feel like they've kind of flamed out in the postseason a lot after having really good seasons. And they got swept by the Dodgers in the NLCS last season. So I think the Cubs, if you're looking for someone to buy, you know, at a good price compared to the Brewers, and obviously you're not going to put your money on the Dodgers because the value just isn't there at all, I think the Cubs make a lot of sense.
2: Yeah, look, the Cubs, Jed put the Cubs in a position today to be competitive. Gave his team a chance to compete with the Dodgers and compete with the Phillies in the National League. The Brewers, look, dealing with all of the injuries that they're dealing with, yes, I know they still have the Miz. I don't know if they even hang on to the division. Lose tonight to the Pirates. They just lost 4-3. Cubs are up 10-5 right now on the Dodgers in the seventh inning. So it looks like the Cubs are going to game a game tonight. I think that the Cubs can come back and win this division. I think they just put themselves in position to do it. This Cubs team, people talk about it all the time. You know, oh, they can't hit with runners in scoring position. They need more offense. They need more bat. They've got the fourth highest run differential in all of Major League Baseball. This team, through all of the injuries, they've got an entire pitching staff, not a rotation, not a bullpen, an entire pitching staff on the IL. They have got 14 pitchers on the IL. That's insane to me. And now you look at this team and what they just did. And when you go out and you bring Gausman in, when you bring, I'm going to forget the kid from the Mets name.
1: Clay Holmes,
2: the starter that they took. Clay Holmes, who's coming off of the IL. He's going to be healthy. He's only pitched nine games this season. I mean, his arm is going to be ready for a long push. Then you bring in Zephyrhan. I love what the Cubs did today. I think they gave themselves a real shot in the arm, and I think that this team can compete with any other team in the National League in a seven-game series now. And their rotation, they're 1-2-3 going Gausman, and then Boyd, have it being the third, and pushing Shota down to your number four, that's going to really do some stuff for this rotation, and is a lot better than what it was looking like a week ago with a 1-2-3 that I was extremely scared of going into October with. So I think that Jed did a tremendous job today, and it's the first time that I've ever been able to say this about a Jed Hoyer run team.
1: For sure. Brandon, thanks, man. Well, the Cubs, they were definitely a buyer at the deadline. They were definitely a winner at the deadline. Who were some other winners at MLB's trade deadline? Who were some losers at the deadline? We're going to get into it next. This is BetMGM Tonight. Tim Barbalace, Cordell Woodland filling in for Brad Evans, Pat Boyle on the Westwood One Radio Network.
4: 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Coach Ben Johnson, are you worried?
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10: A better life with Dr. Sanjay Gupta.
11: As a parent, when you send your kid off to school in the morning, you know that they're going to be learning, they're going to be spending time with their friends. But a new study out of UCSF found adolescents are spending an average of 70 minutes of their school day on their phones. Now, some kids will say they need their phones to help with schoolwork, but this study found that they were spending the vast majority of their screen time on TikTok, Instagram, and Snapchat, not really apps that you're going to be turning to for homework help. Now, the study's lead author said, don't blame kids for using their phones at school. Teach them how to resist them. Focus on what they'd get by putting them aside rather than what you're taking away. Explain how phones could hurt their academic performance, and also remind them of this. Nothing takes the place of real face-to-face friendships. I'm Dr. Sanjay Gupta, helping you live a better life.
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1: Tim Barbalay's Cordell Woodland filling in for Brad Evans and Pat Boyle. It's BetMGM Tonight on the Westwood One Radio Network. Well, we were just talking prior to the break during hot or cold. The Cubs were very active during the trade deadline. They were certainly one of the big winners of the trade.

0: deadline. Cordell, who are some other teams that stuck out to you as winners?
1: Well, yeah, I mean, you have to mention the Cubs. Obviously, the Dodgers immediately come to mind when they acquire the best available player going into the trade deadline in Tarik Skubal. And they got him really for kind of a bargain, and they got him before the deadline even really started to heat up with getting that trade to happen on Saturday. But looking at some of the other teams, like, I think the Guardians had a sneaky good deadline. Getting Foster Griffin, getting the thing you low, both of those guys immediately upgrade areas of concern for me going into the rest of the season. Foster Griffin has been phenomenal this year as a starting pitcher. And when you look at what the Guardians already have with Parker Messick and the year that he's having, Gavin Williams has been great for them this year as well. I really like that. And again, I think when you're one of these playoff hopeful teams, you start to use the deadline to prepare your roster for the postseason. And when you're the Guardians and you're trying to figure out who your top three starters are going to be going into the postseason, it's not going to be a hard decision. They're going to feel good about all three of the guys that they're sending to the bump to start those games. So I feel really good about the Guardians. Nathaniel Lowe comes with a bat that has plenty of pop in it. And one thing about the Guardians, they do really good at getting on base. They can run the bases pretty well, but they don't have a ton of that big-time power. So they didn't have to give up a whole lot to get either of those guys either. Just feels really good, you know, seeing Griffin and Lowe join that roster. I would also probably – we talked about the Red Sox. I think the Red Sox kind of like, yeah, they gave up a lot to get Adley. But I just appreciate them going for it. And they're trying to capitalize off a ton of momentum that they've been able to build up over the last couple of weeks. This looks like a team that really could make a run at the American League pennant right now. So I put a lot of stock into the Red Sox. People could talk about them overpaying with the prospects that they gave up, but I think the Red Sox have seen here over the last couple of years that having these top prospects doesn't guarantee you anything. And even when some of these guys start to show what they're capable of, can they do it consistently? Can they stay healthy? Some of their top prospects have struggled in both of those categories. And lastly, if I had to say anybody, I'd probably go with, the Rays are still like, I think the Rays, even though they didn't make some of the like slam dunk monster deals that some of these other teams made, like the Red Sox, getting Liam Hicks immediately impacts a sore spot for them at the catcher position. And Freddie Peralta, look, they didn't have to pay a whole lot for him. He hasn't been great this year, but I think everybody knows that Peralta's capable of more than what he's shown this year. And if there's any team that's shown that they can kind of squeeze more than what's there, it's the Rays. And oh yeah, getting a guy like Tyler Wells, also from a division rival in the Orioles. Ironic enough, Orioles 2.5 games back of the last wild card spot. They need bullpen arms. And here they are shipping off one of their more reliable pen arms to the Rays. I think this immediately helps the Rays, who also has a former Oriole as their closer right now, and Brian Baker, who was an all-star this year.
0: I was right about to say that, going back to the Orioles, well, because Baker has been unbelievable for the Rays this season. The Rays are an interesting one. I don't know if I'm calling them like a slam dunk winner. Obviously, Freddie Peralta is the X factor there, and maybe just getting out of the Mets' filth. And obviously, the Rays have a great infrastructure, and everything they touch turns to gold when it comes to pitching. So if that does come to fruition, then yes, they do turn into a definitive winner of the deadline. To the losers, and for me, I got to start with the Brewers, man. I really do. And you bring in Dustin May, Jojo Romero, but ultimately it's what they didn't do. And we had on several national insiders when it comes to MLB, and Jim Bowden was the one most recent that we had on, and he gave the Brewers a strong shot at landing Tarik Skubal. He gave the nod to the Dodgers, but said the Brewers were right there, and, you know, basically said what we've been saying, like, That would have been such a game changer of a move for them. And I understand that, look, if you're the Brewers, you need prospects more than the Dodgers do for the cheap labor. But at some point, you go for it. And 2008 is the perfect example for the Brewers. When they acquired CC Sabathia, what a difference he made for them that year, making the playoffs, and he was spectacular. But it's more so you would have stole Skubal away from the Dodgers. And to have Miz and Skubal back-to-back in October, good luck.
1: Yeah, no doubt. I mean, I think when you talk about losers, there's quite a few options you can go to. You brought up Skubal. I think the Tigers are one of the big losers this weekend, totally. Just because, like, they traded Skubal, I feel like, a couple of days too early. They didn't maximize his value. And then today they trade Casey Mize. Like, it just, where's the direction with the Tigers? I just don't know where they're going. It doesn't really seem like they have a true game plan right now. They just feel like a team wandering in the wilderness without a map. So they're up there for losers for me. You mentioned the Brewers. A lot of what goes into being a loser for me at the deadline is more about what you don't do. And the Brewers are that case for me this year, where they're in a spot to where they're one of the best teams in the National League. They're one of the few teams that all year, a lot of us have been saying that they can actually hang with the Dodgers, give them a run for their money, maybe even beat them. And you watch the Dodgers sit there and steal Skubal away from you. Where do you pivot? What else do you do? Where are the other moves? It can't be Dustin May and Jojo Romero. It can't be those guys. So, I'm just disappointed in the lack of aggression, I would say, from the Brewers as we approach this deadline. Same thing to be said for the Braves. Like, what did the Braves do? Yeah. Where are the needle moving moves for a team like the Braves that got off to such a hot start? But look, you can win the National League East. That's not saying a whole lot. Not a ton of competition in there. The Phillies have started to cool off here over the last week or so. The Marlins are solid, but I don't think anybody's putting a whole lot of stock into them. And the Nationals just can't win games despite how many runs they end up scoring. It's all about chasing the Dodgers. And for me, the Braves, just by them doing nothing, they just seem a little too content for me right now.
0: No, I completely agree, man. And what a shot in the arm an addition at the deadline can give you. Like, not that the Dodgers needed it, but what a shot in the arm Tarek Skubal could give them. But to the Red Sox, Adley Rutschman, you just acquired an all-star catcher at the deadline, took it from your division rival. Like, that has to be a huge shot in the arm for them. Kind of going back to fringe winner here, Cordell, a team and a player that was screaming for a shot in the arm was Bryce Harper with the Phillies and calling out Dave Dombrowski. They brought in Luis Arraez. Look, he's off to a really strong start. We know that he's a great player defensively at second base. Bryce Harper, he's going to ease back into right field because of the move. And Arraez, he's having his best season since 2023. He's hitting .324, which trails just Jordan Alvarez, who's batting .330. They also got Brooks Raley, who's really going to help out their bullpen. He's got a 1.96 ERA. And the Phillies bullpen, they certainly needed some reinforcements there. So you got a bat and you got someone to add to the pen.
1: Yeah, I like those moves for the Phillies. I just wonder if it's enough. That's my whole thing. I just wonder if it's enough. And I am taking into account, and maybe they are as well, that their offense is going to wake up here soon. And Arraez will be a big part of that. But they're too talented to not be better offensively than they have been over the last couple of weeks, really since the All-Star break. I think they have the worst record in Major League Baseball since the All-Star break, or at least they did before they took three from the Orioles over the weekend. But, look, this is a Philly that hot. I think a lot of people are capable, and maybe that's what they're riding. That's what they're hoping on out there is just – that they start really hitting the cover off the ball again. They start wearing out that right field out there in Philly, and they get back to being one of the higher scoring teams in baseball. They do have great top-end talent at the top of their rotation, so you have that going into the postseason. But If their bats get cold down the stretch, and this isn't breaking news. This applies to pretty much any team in baseball, but specifically with the Phillies, like their bats get cold, man. It just seems like as a unit, they shut down. They can't win games. They can't win if they're not lighting up the scoreboard. So hopefully Arise gives them that shot in the arm that they're looking for.
0: We got one more break to go for us, and we will give you a scoreboard update in Major League Baseball on the other side. It's BetMGM tonight. Tim Barbalace, Cordell Woodland filling in for Brad Evans, Pat Boyle on the Westwood One Radio Network.
2: 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Does Brock Purdy have enough weapons to keep up with the Rams and Seahawks? 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
18: A better life with Dr. Sanjay Gupta.
19: As a parent, when you send your kid off to school in the morning, you know that they're going to be learning, they're going to be spending time with their friends. But new study out of UCSF found adolescents are spending an average of 70 minutes of their school day on their phones. Now, some kids will say they need their phones to help with schoolwork, but this study found that they were spending the vast majority of their screen time on TikTok, Instagram, and Snapchat. Not really apps that you're going to be turning to for homework help. Now, the study's lead author said, don't blame kids for using their phones at school. Teach them how to resist them. Focus on what they'd get by putting them aside rather than what you're taking away. Explain how phones could hurt their academic performance, and also remind them of this. Nothing takes the place of real face-to-face friendships. I'm Dr. Sanjay Gupta, helping you live a better life.
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1: Final break of the show. Tim Barbalay's Cordell Woodland filling in for Brad Evans, Pat Boyle. It's BetMGM Tonight on the Westwood One Radio Network. Before we get up out of here, let's give you a scoreboard update in Major League Baseball. These games are final. The Blue Jays, they knocked off the Astros 3-1. The Cubs, they got the shot in the arm from all of the additions they made earlier today. 10-5 winners over the Dodgers. Pirates took down the Brewers 4-3. Cardinals, 13-7 winners over the Yankees. Cordell, it happened again, man. Got to bring up your Nationals prediction. They were up 3-0 over the Phillies. The Phillies outscored them 6-0 thereafter. Phillies 6-3 winners over the Nats.
2: Yeah, I mean, it's been the story of the Nats season. They can't hold on to any leads. They can't win many close games. The bullpen is one of the worst, if not the worst, in baseball. Their starters have actually started to play better. But when you move on from Foster Griffin, I mean, it kind of is what it is. I think the Nationals have accepted their fate this year. They'd love to see a lot of these younger guys continue to play the way that they're playing. But when it comes to fixing up this pitching staff, that's probably going to take some time.
1: Games currently in action. Diamondbacks up 3-0 over the Padres. Top 5. Rays all over the Rockies, 11-4. Top 8. And the Giants lead the Rangers 5-0 in the bottom of the 9th inning. Just a quick look at the wild card standings in both leagues, Cordell, because in both leagues, 12 of the 15 teams are in it. In the American League, 12 of the 15 teams are within 4 games of the final wild card spot, and 12 of the 15 teams in the National League are within 5.5 games of the wild card spot. But taking a look at the American League starting there, because it's just been such a jumbled mess all year long. And heck, even the Guardians right now with the final wild card spot, they're only a game above 500, which is hard to believe. And you really just wonder what it's going to take to nail down that final wild card spot. Like, is this a year where 82, 83, 84 wins gets it done in the American League? Perhaps. Just the teams that are in it, Cordell. Yankees, they're 63-50 with the top wild card spot. Red Sox, 60-51. Then the Guardians hold that final spot, 57-56. Twins are a game back. Rangers, a game and a half back. Mariners, 2 games back. Orioles and Tigers, both 2.5 games back. And the Blue Jays, 4 games out. If I had to put you on the spot right now, post deadline, who are the wild card team?
2: Well, I think we know that the New York and Boston are may end up when it's all said and done. I think the Guardians did enough to kind of turn this thing around. They have only won 3 of their last 10, but I do think that they've turned some things around. I think they bolstered their rotation a little more, and I do expect them to get a little more pop in their lineup. The Twins have been hitting here recently. The Twins have definitely turned a corner. Still don't really trust them. The Rangers, they're another one of those like sneaky losers from today, because what did they really do? And DeGrom declining to get rid of his no trade clause so that he can be moved out of Texas. I mean, that's a pretty big deal for the Rangers. Same with the Mariners. I mean, where are they? These are teams in limbo. We know what the Orioles did. They sold off, but their GM is still saying, you know, that he expects them to continue to fight to get into the postseason. Of course, when the American League is as bad as it's been, but I wouldn't be shocked if it kind of stays pat with the Yankees, Red Sox, and Guardians, unless the Yankees and Red Sox are able to kind of take that American League East front runner spot away from the Rays, and the Rays get in there. But it's tough for me to put stock into any of these teams on the outside looking in. Do you believe in the Twins, the Rangers, the Orioles? Like, definitely not. Maybe the Mariners waking up at some point, but even them, man, I can't really buy stock into any of those teams.
1: I think you're going to start to see some of these teams fall off. And I'm talking about the Orioles, that they were clear sellers. The Tigers were sellers. The Blue Jays kind of did a little bit of both, because Soriano went to Toronto, but they probably sold more than bought. So I think they're going to start to fall back some. If I had a lean, it would be the Guardians for that final spot, just because they are so pesky. And I did like what they did at the deadline. And then quickly, the National League, Cubs, they have the top wild card. Phillies, they're at 60-53. The Diamondbacks currently have the final wild card spot at 59-53. Padres, a game out. Marlins, 1.5 games out. Pirates, 3. Cardinals, 3.5. Nats, 5. And the Reds, 5.5. Who's that third wild card in the National League?
2: You know, I'm really starting to feel the Pirates. I am. Their offense has really turned it on the last couple of weeks. They added another arm to that rotation. They've got the arm talent to pitch against anybody when you look at Skeens and Ashcraft, who are already there. But that lineup to me is the thing that's really starting to open my eyes up a little bit, putting a few more crooked numbers on the scoreboard. So I'm actually go with the Pirates. The Diamondbacks are another one of those teams that really didn't do much. The Padres have gotten hot here recently, so you can never count them out. But it would be between the Padres and Pirates for me, and I'm slightly leaning with the Pirates. I just feel like they played better here over the last 2 weeks.
1: I'm going to slightly lean Padres, and they didn't do a ton at the deadline. They did get Robbie Ray, which certainly helps. But I just still can't wrap my head around the Padres lineup with all of that talent. And I know Manny Machado is starting to come out of it, but they have so much talent. But that offense is just so inept. It just doesn't make any sense. So you'd have to think, but you're this deep into the season, so I don't know. Who the heck knows, Cordell? But that is it for us on BetMGM tonight. Always fun doing a show with you, Cordell. Stay tuned to the Westwood One Radio Network, because Westwood One Sports Night with Linnell Willingham takes over next.

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14: We've all been there, in a boring meeting, a long lecture, struggling to stay awake. No matter how hard you try, you nod off, and that is never a good look. 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

0: Linnell will be here shortly. Westwood One Sports Night. He's traveling all over the place. His training camp tour is in full swing. He's in Philadelphia at the moment. He'll be broadcasting from the WIP studios here momentarily. He got to watch Eagles practice. I'm excited to see what and hear what he thought about Philadelphia, a team that I have a ton of question marks about, specifically on the offensive side of the ball and not trusting their quarterback. But today was a massive day in Major League Baseball because it was the MLB trade deadline. And what happened over the weekend was what I believe most people anticipated was going to happen, that the Los Angeles Dodgers would find a way to get Tarek Skubal on their roster. What I did not expect, and what hopefully you did not expect, and nobody in Major League Baseball should have expected this, is that the Tarek Skubal trade to Los Angeles felt a lot more like the Luka Doncic trade, ironically, to Los Angeles than it should have, because his details have started to become more public over the course of the last 24, 48 hours. It wasn't a sweepstakes for Tarek Skubal at all. He's one of the best pitchers in baseball, a two-time Cy Young winner, and the Detroit Tigers didn't hold any sweepstakes for the man at all. They knew as soon as they hit arbitration in the offseason that he was not going to be here come August 4th. And they didn't ask, they didn't field phone calls from anybody except the team out west who is already loaded to the gills. I'm not the smartest person in the world, I will admit that. But I'm also not an idiot, and that feels weird, man. That feels really, really weird. No one else would have offered you a better package for a guy like Tarek Skubal than the Los Angeles Dodgers. I know the Dodgers got players. I know they do. But we saw Adley Rutschman get moved today for a package that was a little bit greater than that of Tarek Skubal. Nobody else would have given up a lot more than what the Dodgers gave up to land one of the best pitchers, even if it was for only a half a season rental, in the hopes that you could be good enough to beat the Dodgers in either the NL side of the postseason race, or if he went to the American League, if you see the Dodgers in the World Series, nobody was ready to make the swing. That's just a very, very odd thing. And it almost feels like because of the chaos that has taken place in baseball, or the chaos that is predicted to take place in baseball, that Major League Baseball itself is just kind of sweeping that one under the rug. That, hey, we have bigger issues. We already know the Dodgers are going to win the World Series, so what does it matter? Which that is inevitably true. I can't imagine anybody is going to beat them. I mean, they are loaded upon loaded upon loaded. I was seeing graphics of Dodgers rotation 1 and Dodgers rotation 2, which means they got 10 arms that could fill out a normal rotation amongst a normal team in this league, in this sport. They got 2 of them. It's unfair, but it is what they are. I mean, they're operating within the rules. So while I'm upset and I love the villainous aspect of what they represent, because they are the villain, they're richer than you, they're smarter than you, they live in Los Angeles. I mean, they're based in Los Angeles, for crying out loud. Like, look, man, I was born and raised in the D.C. area. I got love for Washington, D.C. L.A. feels pretty sick to hang out in, right? So they got everything going for them, and then now they added the Tarek Skubal element of this as well. I don't understand how anyone thinks that we can hang with them. Milwaukee got to be throwing fisticuffs in the air, giving themselves a bunch of Culvers to cope for it. Oh my God, they wouldn't even take our call in Detroit. It feels like, what else is everybody playing for at this point? But sport is what heals the division in the country. Now everybody has a team to root against. You're going to have the Dodgers faithful, our guy Oliver Popular included in that. We'll have the Dodgers faithful. But Linnell, now we have a massive villain in sport. I mean, move over Lane Kiffin. I guess the Dodgers have always become the villain. They just kind of, they operate in their own little ecosystem, and then eventually they make their way to the public conscious. But they are now the massive villain, because not only do they spend more than everybody, but they seemingly have at least one other franchise in their back pocket, with Detroit saying, no, we're not gonna shop them to anybody other than LA.
1: That's the big crazy piece of all of this, is that they just conveniently, you know, chose to not exhaust all of the time that they had available to them to make this deal. As far as the Dodgers are concerned, and we'll put the Tigers on the back shelf for a second, because I think you're onto something with the Dodgers. Yes, they are a villain. Yes, they are a villain, but on the flip side of that, have we ever seen a team post-trade deadline have as high of expectations as LA is going to have? Not only do we expect them to win the World Series, I expect them now to win it in convincing fashion. Yes, this is, if we're looking at the landscape of Major League Baseball over the course of the 2000s, they're fielding an all-star team, guys. Let's not sugarcoat it. Let's call it what it is. They have quite literally fielded an all-star team. It's the best team in Major League Baseball on paper, yes. By far, not even close. Not even close. And while Denton is correct, yes, they are the villain. Yes, it's easy to hate on them. But, like, you know who I'm hating on now? I'm hating on the rest of Major League Baseball. And we're going to have our guy Grant Paulson, MLB Network Radio, join us coming up in about 20 minutes. But the reality is, everyone had the opportunity to do what the Dodgers did. And I know what people are going to say, well, the Dodgers farm system is so deep. It's so deep. They were able to move off of prospects, top prospects, for a rental. Y'all know the saying that we use on this show a lot. Scared money don't make no money. Just because the consensus out there amongst media members, and really that's it, just because media members think that Tarik Skubal wouldn't have re-signed with certain teams, or certain teams wouldn't have had the money to re-sign him, man, if I was Milwaukee, I roll the dice and I live with it. Because at the end of the day, what is this about? What is this about? This is about being the last team standing. That's it. And when you think about the impending work stoppage, you're not going to have to pay him anyway. Let's be honest here. They're not going to start the season on time next year. They're just not. So with that being the backdrop, I was stunned that more teams weren't aggressive. And if you're Detroit, I don't care what anybody tells you. I don't care what anybody tells you. If you are Detroit, you have to be looking at yourselves right now and going, damn, did we get finessed? Did we get finessed? And when you see the return that the Baltimore Orioles got today for Adley Rutschman, you really have to think, damn, we got finessed. But I know what people are going to say. Linnell, everyone knew. There was no shot that Detroit was going to get, you know, legit prospects back in return, because everyone views Skubal as a rental. That's an assumption, something that's not concrete. And I know I'm toeing a line here when I say that. Some of you baseball purists out there are going to roll your eyes and have a BF over it. Tough tickle, pal. It is what it is. The reality is, we can predict and prognosticate all we want. The reality is, we have no clue what Tarik Skubal is thinking going into the offseason, and where his mind will be at in the offseason in terms of re-signing. What if the team that dealt for him, and I'm going in right now on the lack of a return that the Dodgers got. That's what I'm on. To me, that's the worst part about all this. Everyone wants to throw a BF about the Dodgers. Look at the damn Tigers. What message are you sending to your clubhouse? You're 2.5 games out of the final wild card spot, guys. You're just giving up. I don't get it, man. Active Major League Baseball trade deadline. A lot of different arms on the move. A lot of big-time deals that we saw here this afternoon. But I do want to start with the deal that happened over the weekend. As we've been talking about to start the show, Tarik Skubal going from the Detroit Tigers to the LA Dodgers. Maybe now is the time for me to jump back. Now that the Nationals suck again, loses a 5 in a row after giving the DMV hope. Now that the Nats suck again, maybe I'm back to rooting for the Dodgers. I'll be the villain. How about that? You want to hate the Dodgers? Hate me. I'll be the villain. I'll be the bad guy. Because the reality is, they did nothing wrong. Anyone that's mad at the LA Dodgers right now, don't be mad at the Dodgers. Be mad at the other organizations across Major League Baseball who decided to be pansies and sit on their hands. Let's call a spade. Everybody out there had the opportunity to hit the Detroit Tigers up and give their best offer. In the defense that I have, because I know what folks are going to say, Grant Paulson, like I mentioned, of MLB Network Radio, is going to join us coming up in about 10 minutes. What everyone's going to say is, look, the Tigers got a good package back. Everyone's going to say the Tigers got a good package back because everyone knew that you weren't going to get much for a guy that's viewed as a rental. Any team out there that didn't pick up the phone, and I don't know who did and who didn't, but I'm going to assume, based off of when Detroit got the deal done, that there weren't a bunch of offers. See, saying that I used a moment ago, I'll use it here again. Scared money don't make no money. If you're the front office in Detroit, no one's got a gun to your head making you pull the trigger on the deal. Why not exhaust every bit of time that you have available to you? And look, I'm very open with you all. We family here on Westwood One Sports Night. I am a man of faith. My Lord and Savior Jesus Christ has done numbers for my life. Why not wait for the Lord's Day? You had all day Sunday. All day Sunday for someone to come to you with an offer. You know how the Lord works. When you're least expecting it, you could have gotten an offer if you're Detroit. I'm being facetious, obviously, when I say that. But I'm being serious, too. That's probably the most disappointing part about the Skubal deal is that Detroit rushed it. Detroit rushed it. And now they're going to have to deal with the consequences of being, you know, poo-pooed on by the national media. The other big trade that we saw today, it made me think of our guy Josh Graham, who you can hear on Westwood One Sports Night, Thursday and Friday, 11 p.m. to 3 a.m. Eastern Time, and then 4 to 7 p.m. Eastern Time on Saturdays and Sundays. His guy, his hero, Adley Rutschman, Gonzo, now a member of the Boston Red Sox. If you're an Orioles fan out there, if you're listening in the DMV or anywhere across the country and you are a Baltimore Orioles fan, I apologize. I do. Because this era of baseball, this last couple of years, is just not gone right for you. The worst thing that may have happened to the Orioles was them being good too early, winning damn near, or was it 100 games a couple of seasons ago? Ever since then, feels like maybe they misevaluated where they were as a club. And the reality is, when it comes to the Orioles, and this is the disappointing part if you're a fan, and I would question, well, damn, how much confidence do we have in the operation as a whole? The amount of top prospects that were in that system that just did not turn into anything is alarming. It's alarming. And if I'm a fan of the Baltimore Orioles, I demand that we look at ourselves inside and out coming up this winter and even the rest of the season. What's going on in-house to where we're not developing talent at a good enough rate at this point? They're so similar to the team that they share the region with, talking about the Washington Nationals. They're so similar to the Rizzo era Nats in terms of what the past couple of years have provided them in terms of development. It's ass. It's garbage. It's why they're in this situation. When you get over the hump and you finally break through, and you do it early in particular, we see it in football a lot, right? You see it in basketball a lot. When you outkick your coverage, when you are ahead of schedule, I think there is this assumption that you're automatically guaranteed a seat at the table the next time around. Ask the Baltimore damn Orioles, are you guaranteed a seat at the table? If I would have told you 2-3 seasons ago, when that group shocked the entire baseball world, winning damn near 100 games, if I would have told you that a couple of years later, Adley Rutschman was going to get dealt, you'd look at me like I had two heads. You'd ask if I had a cocktail tonight. That's the reality of the situation for the Baltimore Orioles. I feel for you, Baltimore. My dummies out there, and I know we had this conversation last week, that's not an offensive term. That's a term of endearment. But seriously, man, the residents of B-more, the Oriole fans out there across the landscape of Major League Baseball, I'm sorry. There's a tear fest going on in Baltimore. There should be a parade going on in Boston. If you were to ask Red Sox fans 2 months ago, will this be possible? They probably want to sock you in your lip and tell you to stop playing with them. Stop teasing me. The reality of the situation is over the past month, including that ridiculous win streak that Boston had, they have been as good as anybody in all of Major League Baseball. And what their front office and decision makers, what they decided here at the deadline is, hey, let's push all our chips into the middle. Let's do it. Let's reward the guys in the clubhouse. This is how I look at it. Let's reward the guys in the clubhouse, right, who battled through the adversity, who did not give up on the season when early on there were several different points where, A, it was time. They didn't give up. They didn't. And as we sit here on trade deadline day, they're right in the thick of the postseason race. Now, I don't have the AL standings in front of me right now. I'm working to get the internet rolling. Look, the reality is if you're a Red Sox fan, this is what you should have been begging and pleading for. There are a couple of fan bases, right, that after, you know, deadline day should be pissed at their respective organizations. You know another organization that sat on their hands? And I know they're dealing with injury. The Yankees. What's up with the Yankees? You have damn near the worst catcher situation in all of Major League Baseball, and you sat on your hands. Why? Why, Brian Cashman? Why did you choose to sit on your hands? Yankee fans should be upset. I think national fans should be upset. Honestly, and now, if we're being frank, right, Paul Taboni does a weekly hit on local sports talk radio in D.C., and he said a couple of weeks ago that if there was a big winning streak or a big losing streak ahead of the deadline, it would influence their plans. He's not a liar. It influenced their plans, all right. They turned into major sellers. Bye-bye Luis Garcia. Bye-bye Foster Griffin. Not saying you should be sad if you're a Nats fan, but sure doesn't feel like your front office feels like you could compete in the second half of the season. I'm just saying. You know who else is a big fat winner? I was talking about losers. Let's get a winner in here too as well. The Chicago Cubs, one of the streakiest teams in all of Major League Baseball, about the first half of the season. Go out and get two starting pitchers, something that they desperately needed. They should be a frisky, fun group to watch down the stretch. They should be very, very interesting. But now that the Major League Baseball trade deadline is come and gone, we're going to discuss winners and losers throughout this opening hour of the show. We're going to talk about, you know, which team I'm bullish on in the second half of the season. We'll identify a team that, you know, may come out of nowhere in the second half. A team that's right now not being talked about, but they're in the midst of that wild card race, or they're in the midst of a divisional race. Who's going to emerge? Who is going to rise to the top? I said this on Sunday, and this kind of speaks to what I was just saying a moment ago. Rob Manfred and company should be excited about where this regular season is going. And I know the work stoppage is on the horizon, and it's going to scare the hell out of people. But the parity that exists right now within Major League Baseball, when you look at all of the teams that are still alive in the wild card race, 3/4 of the league is in playoff contention right now, guys. This is the time to be excited. No matter who you root for, unless you suck. Unless you're like a fan of like the A's or something. Then you should be miserable. But it's going to be a fascinating second half of the season. The trade deadline, active. Plenty of fireworks. And I'm not just talking about household names. The amount of quality arms that were ultimately moved today, staggering as well. I keep asking the question of, hey, man, how much does this pending work stoppage, how much did that influence all of the activity that we saw today at the deadline? Just getting rolling, though. Here on a Monday night edition of Westwood One Sports Tonight with the youngest in Charles and O. Willingham, getting you up to 3 a.m. Eastern time. I got Denton Day in the house as well. Oliver Popular here. All of the usual suspects as we continue to roll through MLB trade deadline day. We'll continue to react coming up on the other side with one of the experts on Major League Baseball. Our pal Grant Paulson, MLB Network Radio, joins us next.

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1: We continue our conversation off of the Major League Baseball trade deadline by having our first guest of the show stop by the program, our pal Grant Paulson, who you can hear Monday, Friday in Washington, D.C., co-hosting Grant and Danny. He's also the host of the Bustin' Loose Baseball podcast for Odyssey as well, as he does some work for MLB Network Radio. Grant, appreciate you making some time for us, man. Let's get right into it, dude. This was a flurry of moves made today. A lot of good pitching options on the move. What did you just make of the overall day, Grant, in terms of the amount of player movement that we saw?
2: Yeah, I thought it was an awesome day for Major League. It was extremely active, really. The ball got rolling 2 days ago with the Tarek Skubal trade Saturday night, going from Detroit to Los Angeles in what was, I thought, a really quality return for the Tigers. A lot's been made about them not getting enough. I think that's foolish. We can talk about that. But having said that, really, it's been a 72-hour period leading up to the deadline today at 6 p.m. East that was entertaining for the fans, good product. You know, baseball's momentum is obviously fantastic, and the bummer is that we're certainly headed toward a work stoppage that could end up being lengthy, you know, next year. But I say all that to say, mm-hmm. I thought today was a tremendous product for the sport. A lot of the good teams, a lot of the contenders got help. And we even saw, you know, it's never going to be the wild, wild west anymore with prospects on the move and top 100 guys being traded. But we saw, you know, four top 100 prospects prior to even the final hour of the deadline, which tied the highest we'd seen in several seasons. Wow. On the move. So there was a little bit more willingness, I'd say, to part with some key pieces. I don't know that we'll ever see, you know, teams trading elite blue chip prospects again from smaller medium markets, but I thought it was an entertaining day for sure.
1: I want to start in terms of looking at, you know, specific teams. I want to start with the Cubs. I mean, everyone knows they needed help in terms of, you know, starting pitching. What do you make of what they were able to get at the deadline? And then, you know, are you buying them in the second half of the season? I know they've been super streaky.
2: Yes, I do really like the Cubs. I think offensively, you know, it's about timing. It's about coming through with the big hit, runners in scoring position to some extent in October, obviously. And that's unpredictable. That's a metric, I think, that's fairly fluky and unsustainable team-wide. Having said that, they've got the power to come up with big swings and home runs in the postseason. And what everybody knew they were hunting was pitching. And they go out and they get Kevin Gausman and Clay Holmes to add to their rotation, which is now a pretty credible and legitimate group. All of a sudden, you know, you have a team managed by Craig Counsell where you wanted help in the rotation, check. You were really hoping maybe you could just add a reinforcement to the bullpen. They get righty Ryan Zephyrjohn to do that as a 28-year-old pitcher with a 1.2 whip and a 3.6 ERA this year that I think can give them another option, another look in their bullpen. So how many teams added three legit arms, two quality rotation pieces? From a sheer quantity standpoint, I think it's hard not to call them, you know, one of the real winners today.
1: Yeah, for sure. And if you're, you know, a Cubs fan, you got to feel good about, you know, what your group is going to be in the second half of the season. And also you got to look at, you know, their front office being aggressive and going out and making these moves. Actually, this is when you hopped on with this like a week and a half, 2 weeks ago, Grant. How much do you think the impending work stoppage influenced what we saw today?
2: It's a good question. I mean, I had mentioned this. I just started asking people about that. And I heard from more folks in baseball than not that they didn't think it would be a major factor because it is so unpredictable, because you can't count on any kind of a work stoppage, let alone a lengthy one. Because if you need something for next year and controllability beyond that, you're going to need it whether there's a work stoppage or not, frankly, right? And it's not like you're paying money to these players while you're not paying next year anyway. Now, I think there are some nuanced factors. Like, we don't really know from a qualifying offer standpoint. Is the qualifying offer going to be part of the new CBA?

0: Hey, what kind of money are you going to have to offer a player on a one-year deal that they may turn down so you can get a draft pick? So with guys like Foster Griffin of the Washington Nationals who went to the Cleveland Guardians or some of the other pending free agents that got moved, I don't know how many there are that are in that conversation for a qualifying offer, but how do those teams view that? I mean, that is a CBA-related, work stoppage-related question, probably a little deeper than what you're thinking about, and that's not a non-factor. So I can't say it's a zero. But I don't think, at least based on what I was told, teams were doing anything that differently over the last 2 or 3 days than they would typically do based on what's looming and inevitable.
1: Joined right now by our pal, Grant Paulson, host of the Bustin' Loose Baseball Podcast for Odyssey, as well as Grant Danny over on 106.7 The Fan. You can check that out, 2 to 6.30. You can also check him out on MLB Network Radio, talking all things seam ball. Let's rewind to yesterday real quick, shall we, GP? Tarik Skubal dealt a move that, you know, a lot of people anticipated happening. Were you at all surprised by the return that Detroit ultimately got?
0: No, I liked the return. I was not surprised. I think people are crazy. That's what I think. I think people don't understand what the word rental means. I know that Tarik Skubal is unbelievable. Multi-time Cy Young, if he was healthy all year, could have been a three-time back-to-back-to-back Cy Young Award winner. This is one of the best pitchers of his era. All of these things are true. He is not under contract beyond this season. You're not going to get some Juan Soto-esque return for a player who is under contract for a couple of months. So when I saw the original return from the Dodgers, I loved it for the Tigers. Legit, I thought it was really, really good.
1: So let me ask you this, Grant, before not to cut you off while I remember here. Do you think, because I said this on my show Sunday morning when it happened, the one thing that I was kind of critical of is, well, you had until 6 p.m. Eastern time today, GP. Why not use every bit of the clock that you have?
0: It's a good question. That's the one knock or argument, is you could have waited until the deadline. But these teams are having conversations with other clubs. So it's not like there's going to be a mystery team that swoops in. The way that I would presume the Tigers were handling this was they have everyone submit their best and final. You give them the timeline. You say, hey, we want to make this move by, you know, if it's a week out, like Saturday or tonight, or hey, final offers, get them submitted. We're pulling the trigger in 3 hours. We'll let you know what we decide. That happens all the time. You know, it's not like the Tigers made this trade where they sell off Tarik Skubal to the Dodgers and they never called teams back after like their initial conversations. Yeah. They're doing their due diligence. Could they have waited until 59-59, you know, at the deadline, I guess? Sure, you could have done that. Do I think that they would have gotten a better offer? I guess maybe. Generally speaking, though, when teams are able to land pitchers, you know, there are fewer teams that are looking for that arm. So there's less competition. Right. I guess you could argue maybe that if you miss out on those other guys, you're more desperate. But I just think the nature of trades is you're having all these conversations. You're keeping everyone abreast of who you're talking to. You're giving them a timeline on when you need an answer by. So I don't think that was much of a factor. And again, here's why people knocked it. They look at the fact that the Dodgers won't even feel this.
1: That's a credit about to the Dodgers, though, right, GP?
0: 100%. And that's kind of my point, is this is the equivalent of like a your buddy who's got a ton of money going to a really nice steakhouse, sitting there eating steak and potatoes and a salad, you know, dropping a big tip, walking out the door, $147 for himself for a dinner or whatever. He never thinks twice about it.
1: Yeah.
0: But for someone else that doesn't get to do that very often, that's a pretty big deal. So, like, yes, the Dodgers traded three players, and someone could look at their system and go, they didn't give up Josue Dapala, they didn't give up Mike Sirota, they didn't give up any of their top three prospects. They gave up their number four outfielder in Zaire Hope or whatever. Zaire Hope would be the number one prospect in 15, 18 systems.
1: Right.
0: Zaire Hope's going to hit 25 homers and steal 35 bags in the big leagues most years. He's going to make all-star teams. Like, I am a huge believer in Hope. People will say, well, River Ryan's 27 years old. He's Chris Winkie. He's 100 years old, whatever. You know what else he is? Filthy. He's got really good stuff. That's a mid-rotation type starter for a lot of teams right now. And then the throw-in in the deal is pretty stuffy and has some legit numbers in single A and is on the come. So for a rental, that's about as good a rental return as you're going to find. I just don't buy into the narrative that, like, they got not enough, or you know, I think people talk themselves into something that was ridiculous. It's like rolling up into, I'm going to use a lot of food analogies because I'm fat, but it's like rolling up into a restaurant with like $40 and thinking you're about to eat like a king. Like, that's your problem if you're shocked that a hot dog costs $9 these days. That's what it costs.
1: Grant Paulson, MLB Network Radio, joins us as we recap a active and busy trade deadline in Major League Baseball. Let's do this. Let's take our talents up 95 for a second. Before you give us, like, your official thoughts on the Adley Rutschman deal, him getting sent to Boston, can you give your condolences to Orioles fans? I'm just reading the timeline, GP. Orioles fans, absolutely distraught. Make sense of the deal from Baltimore's perspective.
0: Well, so a couple of things, right? Number one, I like the trade for Baltimore, actually.
1: Okay.
0: But I do feel really bad for Orioles fans because what was supposed to have happened in this era did not happen. And they accidentally, a year ahead of schedule, won 100 games, and they kind of said, oh, this is year one of a six or so year window. We don't need to get aggressive. Hmm. We'll be back next year. They were never back. Yeah. And it's a really good lesson, I think, for whether you're a small market, medium market, big market team. If you arrive a little bit early, you know, you're knocking on the door, I got to tell you, you can't just count on being back the following season. I think the Orioles are a great indication of that. And then you look at the number one system they had, ranked via every outlet for years and years. It just hasn't delivered. You know, Jackson Holliday was the number one prospect in the sport. He's a guy right now.
1: Yeah.
0: You look at Colton Cowser, and I could go down the list. I mean, even their superstar, Gunnar Henderson, has played at an MVP level through significant stretches in the big leagues. He's had a down year. Rutschman has actually bounced back and had a really good season, was an all-star this year. But you know, he tailed off after some strong early success in the big leagues. So they got to dive in on what happened there. It's one thing to get prospects to a point where they're killing it at the high minors like Kobe Mayo, but then you get them to the majors and they really disappoint. You know, Heston Kjerstad and others, like, why didn't that work? So I feel for Orioles fans. I have great empathy for this experiment kind of getting off the rails. That said, I think this was a really smart deal. They have a catcher of the future waiting in the wings. He's already been paid. You're not going to be able to play both of them at catcher. There's a little less value for either of them playing first base or DHing at their offensive profile anyway. And it's a multi-year, you know, a return, so you're going to do pretty well. Now, I didn't think they'd do this well. You trade them to Boston, you get Ianson as the centerpiece of the deal, you get three of their top five prospects, you get their top couple of rated right-handed pitching prospects. It's kind of exactly what the O's need. Always a risk, always looks better on the day you bring all the guys in than 3 years from now, because there's going to be players that don't pan out. But I think the Red Sox paid a little bit of a tax for acquiring a guy within the division that the Orioles didn't want to trade to their rival. Yeah. And they gave up even a little bit more than I thought they would be able to get for Rutschman.
1: If you were a Red Sox fan a couple of months ago, you probably didn't think a move like this was possible. They come off of a sweep this weekend of the Dodgers. You go out and add Adley Rutschman. If you're a Sox fan right now, how are you feeling going into the second half of the season?
0: Well, I mean, you've been elated from Jump Street. I mean, the last month has been a dream. People thought this team was terrible, and basically that it was a fairly listless operation, and they have completely turned themselves around. I think Chad Tracy, their interim manager, deserves a lot of credit. I mean, their president of baseball operations, Craig Breslow, has gone from, you know, being on a hot seat where people wanted him out to being in the running for the executive point. So I think that their turnaround, their renaissance has been an all-timer. And the fact that they ripped off, I think it was, what, the 14 straight wins. And I mean, even after they lost a couple games there, they're right back on fairly lengthy winning streak. They've been the best team in the sport since they turned a corner. And it's not like an overly impressive roster of you know, huge payroll, like stars at every position. I mean, they've done a nice job kind of passing the baton, different player every day. I think they're well-built with starting pitching. Some of the guys that we thought early in the year to be trading, you know, young arms like Peyton Tolley have come on. The way that, you know, their young pitcher, Jake Bennett, who they got in a deal with Washington for Luis Perales' pitch, he's been one of the better arms in the sport since he came up, made Connelly early expendable, a guy that they trusted to pitch in the playoffs after four starts last year, who's still only 24 years old and looks like a mid-rotation type starter. Like, that's what kind of starting pitching they have, that they're willing to give up Connelly early for a bat. Unfortunately, Curtis Meade already got hurt. But if I'm a Red Sox fan, I'm elated, I'm giddy, and I'm feeling really good because they're going to have a momentum going into the stretch run of this season that, frankly, Tampa Bay or the Yankees probably aren't likely to.
1: Outside of the teams that are kind of like at the top of the standings in terms of Major League Baseball in both the AL and the NL, the teams that have the best record, is there a team in the second half that you expect to kind of, I wouldn't say come out of nowhere, Grant, but continue to kind of chop wood and get themselves, you know, either in the wild card race or in the divisional race?
0: I like the Pirates, I think, a little bit in the NL for that wild card three spot. I think making a move to fortify their bullpen today, adding one of the better relievers on the market, was a win. I still think there's a little bit more in the tank offensively there. And I bet on starting pitching. I know Skeens is not having his normal season, but Jared Jones is a flamethrower. You know, when you're going good, to be able to dip into a rotation, the way Ashcraft threw, making an all-star team this year, I think that they're four deep or so in a rotation that I can kind of count on. Mm-hmm. That's how you rip off winning streaks. You know, the teams like the Cardinals, the Nats, the Marlins, that can't rip off those winning streaks, they haven't had the same consistency in the second half with their starting pitching. I could see the Pirates going five in a row, six out of seven, just because they'll get a run where, you know, it's a lot of quality starts strung together.
1: We'll let you go with some football talk, Grant. I know you were out at Commanders Park today. Can you be our eyes and ears for a second in terms of like what you saw in the first day of pads for the Washington Commanders?
0: Yeah, it was a good workout. They got a lot of good work in. I'm always a fan of that first day of pads because it's funny. You can always tell who, like, the dudes that are just so excited to throw pads on are. Like, Kalavon Chaisson, the New England Patriot last year, mm-hmm. who was signed for $12 million, basically was acting like it was, like, September 14th. Like, dude was just – I mean, he had two hits that would have been monster hits in a regular season game, getting wow. dudes on the ground. And you're just like, all right, maybe slow your roll a tad. Like, look out for your guys a little bit. But he was very physical, jumping around. It's just a fun day, you know, after several days of running around in shorts.
1: Yeah.
0: But I'll say this. Jaden Daniels has been better and better since the first day of camp. He's in a new offense, some challenging concepts under center, some things that he's never been asked to do. I thought his ball placement, his accuracy today was the best it's been all camp. The rookie wide receiver they drafted out of Clemson, Antonio Williams, mm-hmm. I wanted to see him with pads. They've got a couple physical corners in the nickel inside, like Amik Robertson coming over from Detroit. They could get their hands on him and see how he kind of worked in that area. And he's very shifty on his feet. You can see what yes. they like about him. And I'll tell you, the star of the day today was their seventh overall pick, Sonny Styles.
1: Wow, okay.
0: And he was coming downhill, kind of run fits and some blitzes. And he was just violent and physical and fast. And I think he's mostly been quiet in camp. He ramped it up on Saturday, was kind of very fast, made a couple plays in the flat. But today, at this fourth practice, and I've been at all four of them, it was by far the most noticeable and physical he's been, not surprising with the pads coming on.
1: Love to hear that, man. I won't be out there, I think, again till either Wednesday or Thursday. So super duper excited for that. Appreciate you getting us up to speed with that, my friend. Grant, that's all for you, buddy. Appreciate you making some time for us tonight. Staying up late with us, man.
0: Always a pleasure. I appreciate you, Linnell. Yeah, it was a fun day, fun trade deadline, so good chatting about it.
1: That is Grant Paulson of MLB Network Radio. Give him a follow on the old X app at Grant Paulson. More Westwood One Sports Tonight comes at you next.
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15: A better life with Dr. Sanjay Gupta.
16: Across the country right now, at this very moment, there are probably arguments taking place about who's doing more of the housework, the homework, the shuttling of kids from this activity to that. It's true. By and large, women do more of this than men. But doesn't have to be that way. And if you and your spouse can level that playing field, it's going to make both of you and your kids happier. Psychologist Yelena Ketchmanovich says this might be how you get there. As hard as it might be at first, try to think of your partner like a teammate, not an adversary. Learn how to do some of the chores your partner does to get a better understanding of how much effort something takes. And finally, take the time to acknowledge what the other person is doing, and every now and then, even express your appreciation. That'll go a long way. I'm Dr. Sanjay Gupta, helping you live a better life.
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0: Brown kicking it with you as we get you up to 3 a.m. Eastern Time right here on Westwood One Sports Tonight. Stop number 5 of my NFL training camp tour took me to the City of Brotherly Love. I am still here in the City of Brotherly Love. If you're checking us out on the YouTube stream, you see the Mike flag. Shout out to WIP hosting your boy, allowing us to get this show off of the ground tonight. Eagles practice. We will recap that coming up in the 1 a.m. hour on the East Coast, 1 o'clock a.m. On the dot, that is. Right now, I do want to get into, real quick, before we reset things here momentarily, the 2023 quarterback class, the two quarterbacks that were at the top of that draft, C.J. Stroud, Bryce Young, they're going to be under the microscope all season long. Gave you some pretty strong thoughts on Wednesday, I believe it was, about how I felt about C.J. Stroud and where he stood in terms of, you know, whether he was going to get an extension or not. Bryce Young, the quarterback that went 1-1 overall in that draft, that doesn't have nearly as much talent and isn't nearly as tall or good at the position. We're closer to a decision with that contract than we are the C.J. Stroud contract. I think that has everything to do with Bryce Young's camp going, you know what, let's not take a risk here. If they're going to put something on the table, let's put pen to paper, because there's no guarantee, one, that I'm going to stay healthy, and two, that I will outplay the way that I've played already to this point in my career. And to address the latter portion of what I just said, if it is a situation where he doesn't play better than he's played to this point in his career, he's screwed and probably won't be a starter much longer in the National Football League. Y'all know how I feel about the situation. You know how I feel about Bryce Young. Have you taken a look at their injury situation in camp? I mean, it feels like every important piece that's touched the grass this summer for the Carolina Panthers is dealing with some sort of injury, ranging from ACL tears to soft tissue injuries. They're getting hit every which way by the injury bug right now. They are. And if you're a Panther fan out there, buckle up. That division is going to be a lot more competitive than people give it credit for. Coming up top of the midnight hour, we recap Steelers practice next.
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10: What are the chances you are listening to this while drinking a nice hot cup of coffee? If so, don't let me stop you. For years, we've been reporting on the health benefits of coffee, and that's not going to stop today. A new study, this one out of Harvard School of Public Health, found that coffee and tea could help lower your risk of developing dementia. People who enjoyed 1 to 3 caffeinated cups a day saw the biggest impact. In addition to the caffeine, coffee contains hundreds of bioactive compounds that can influence inflammation, glucose metabolism, vascular function, and oxidative stress. It's also possible coffee drinkers might be doing other things that keep them healthy. Eating a more balanced diet, getting plenty of exercise, sleep, not smoking, or drinking too much alcohol. And finally, staying socially active. I'm Dr. Sanjay Gupta, helping you live a better life.
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0: Ham.
1: You heard the big voice, guys. Still kicking it with you. First hour in the books. Here on a Monday night edition of Westwood One Sports Night. Youngus in charge, getting you up to 3 a.m. Eastern time. My training camp tour continued this afternoon in the city of brotherly love for the Philadelphia Eagles in exactly 1 hour, 1 a.m. Eastern time. I will recap everything that I saw out at Eagles practice. Before I was at Eagles practice, though, I was out there with you pierogi-eating monsters, you yinzers, popping zins. I'm kidding, I did not pop a zin. I am not a fan of nicotine. But for the sake of conversation with our folks out in Pittsburgh, yeah, I did. Here's the thing. I was saying it on Saturday morning. We got the opportunity. First of all, shout out to the Pittsburgh Steelers in their PR department and their organization, period. I was saying this on Saturday. Before I even get into the football, guys, before I get into the football, the Pittsburgh Steelers are a first-class organization. I know you all are probably thinking, what, are you trying to get a job with them, Linnell? No. I have covered, and this is not the poo-poo on the Commanders, but darn it, get your Febreze. I have been covering the Commanders and have been at that facility since, what, 2023? First time I stepped foot there. Not once have I gotten the opportunity to sit down and have lunch next to the starting quarterback. What the Pittsburgh Steelers have done, and this has been a franchise tradition for a long, long time. I love that they go out and practice on the campus of St. Vincent College. Guys are sharing dorms, getting that real college vibe, building chemistry, building camaraderie. And you also get to eat lunch together in the cafeteria, and the media is invited, guys. You know what I started thinking? If I was on that damn Steelers beat, are you kidding me? I'd know who Aaron Rodgers' wife was by now. I'll tell you that. We'd be smoochy in the pierogi line. Are you kidding me? But just how they carry themselves off the field, I think, is really, really unique. Everybody's really nice. Getting to watch Aaron Rodgers interact with Will Howard and his girlfriend was like a cool thing. Will Howard's just starstruck by the guy still. I mean, I probably would be too. It's Aaron Rodgers. But, like, there's this narrative about A-Aaron that he's just this, for lack of a better phrase, this jerk. Watching him interact with his teammates. And mind you, I sat at a table by myself. And I'm people watching, and I'm seeing how he interacts. It was great to see. The football piece of it was not as fun. Of the five training camp practices that I've been to this point, the Pittsburgh Steelers, without a shadow of a doubt, the most lethargic-looking group. And I went to Giants practice on Thursday. So there's that, or Friday, rather. So, not very good. Now, here's the thing. Mike McCarthy, this is his first year leading the Pittsburgh Steelers. And talking to the members of the beat out there, they were like, it is a night and day difference between a Mike McCarthy practice and a Mike Tomlin practice. Mike Tomlin don't give a damn. You're out there for 2 hours and 5 minutes at 1 o'clock in the afternoon burning your ass off. He'd care less. And it's kind of ridiculous because it's not like they play hot football in the AFC North. I think Tomlin was weird. It was a 2 hour practice, but it wasn't hard. It wasn't super strenuous. I want to get back to the football in a second because I do want to continue to marvel at just them as an organization. Three generations of Steelers fans out there. Three generations of Steelers fans. Babies and strollers and old people in wheelchairs. Everybody was in on it. Loved it. Loved it, loved it, loved it. Most kids I saw, Giants had fans out there. The Ravens had fans out there. The two stops that I had prior to going to Pittsburgh. More kids at the Steelers practice than any other practice. To the football. The Pittsburgh Steelers on paper, are one of the better teams in the AFC. Now, that leaves me kind of a wide range of space to say what I want about them, saying they're one of the better teams in the AFC. The Pittsburgh Steelers' 2026 season will be defined by offensive line play and how they end up covering in the secondary. But what you saw on offense from the Pittsburgh Steelers in practice was a group that clearly understands that last year wasn't good enough. What was the number one problem plaguing the Pittsburgh Steelers in 2026 or 2025? They could not consistently generate explosive plays offensively. You cannot live life in the National Football League thinking you're going to go on 15 and 16 play drives and routinely score. It's unsustainable. It causes you to damn near play perfect football. It's not realistic. It's not something you can count on. It's not. What they did in the draft and free agency, air quotes with free agency because they traded for Michael Pittman, but what they did to improve their skill group should be applauded. I know Michael Pittman, what is he listed at? 6'4", 205. Probably not thought of by the general public as a deep threat. I look at him as one of the best deep threats in the NFL. The way he uses his body when he's throwing the football down the field, that guy got targets early and often during the practice. DK Metcalf got targets early and often throughout the practice. The Aaron Rodgers to DK Metcalf connection, and on the last day or the first round of the week of August, looks like it's in midseason form. If you're a fantasy football player out there, go seek help, first and foremost. But if you choose to do that, I'd draft DK Metcalf. He is going to get targets early and often. The other young man that stood out for the Steelers offensively, the fact that their rookie, Jeremy Bernard, is getting first-team reps with the offense at this point in his career, early, hey, means that he did something in the spring that they loved. That's what it means. But when it comes to the Steelers and what ultimately causes them to succeed or fail in 2026, obviously the offensive line, like I said, in the secondary, but the quarterback, Aaron Rodgers, a big part of this as well. He was on a certain program today acting an absolute ass, and it reminded me why a lot of America doesn't like him. But we're going to stick to the football here. You know who does like him? His highly paid wide receiver, DK Metcalf. DK had this to say after practice about working with Aaron Rodgers for the second consecutive year.
0: A year under our belt, we know what to expect. Mm-hmm. Like, we know he's going to look at the defense, give a hard count, you know, go through his progressions and everything. But main thing is we ready for it now. Yeah. Last year it was just like, all right, he messed up something that's going to light up and can run the play. But no, it's all eyes on eight right now. You want to be perfect, especially for...
1: We'll get to the Aaron Rodgers coming up here momentarily, or DK Metcalf, rather, on Aaron Rodgers coming up here. I did not hear any of that. So if that played, I did not hear that. Did that go over? That played. So you heard DK Metcalf glowing about his quarterback, Aaron Rodgers. And I think that's real, right, what he had to say about him. And I'll be honest, when I heard last year that they were bunking together and sharing a dorm room, I thought, well, what the hell, Mike? And when I say Mike, I mean Mike T. Why are you trying to force these two dudes to like each other? Because the one's the wide receiver one and one's the QB one. Couldn't understand it. Those two personalities, I feel like, are on total opposite ends of the spectrum in terms of who they are as people. But as we're quickly finding out, as you all heard, there's a bromance forming between DK Metcalf and Aaron Rodgers. And I think it all is rooted in respect for the other person's ability to handle themselves as a pro. I think Aaron respects what DK's accomplished in this league. And obviously, how do you not? Whether you don't like him or not, you have to respect, right? You have to respect what Aaron Rodgers has accomplished throughout his time in the National Football League. You just do. You just do. But for Rodgers, man, the fact that he's coming back, the fact that he's playing this final year, y'all know how I felt about this earlier in the offseason. I did not understand. Let me rephrase that. Not that I didn't understand. I thought it was the wrong decision, rather, for Mike McCarthy. And the easy cop-out as well, by the way. It was easy for Mike McCarthy to go, let's just hand the ball to Aaron and let him be the guy, instead of me as a coach actually having to work to develop guys. Much, much easier decision to make when you choose to just hand the job to somebody versus letting one of those youngsters compete. You have spent draft capital at quarterback the last 2 years, albeit not significant with Will Howard, but you spent draft capital on the quarterback spot, yet those guys don't get a chance to compete. I'm past that, though, when it comes to Pittsburgh. I am. I'm past that. I look at the Steelers for what it is. The Pittsburgh Steelers are old, and the Pittsburgh Steelers don't have depth. So while I love what the top of their depth chart looks like, right? While I love what they have when they're healthy, when it's 75 and sunny, There's not many teams in the AFC I'm taking over the Steelers. But when you're a team as old as they are, the injuries are inevitable. They are, man. So I don't know if they'll ultimately, because I'm not a, you know, I'm not a genie. I'm not a psychic. Can't look ahead. I don't know whether or not they'll stay healthy. But that, to me, is something that could derail their season. Outside of that, I don't know if their season could be derailed. I spent a lot of time watching the pass rushers of the Steelers as well. Woof! That trio that they have, and I know T.J. Watt gets all of the praise, but it's Watt, it's Highsmith, it's Herbig. There's a reason why, year in and year out, they're one of the most formidable trios in the NFL. Because they work. Work, work, work. Watching them during individuals, the detail that they practice with, the intentionality that they have when they're out on the practice field. There's a certain organization that I see routinely, and sometimes during, you know, India's just guys standing around, you know, adjusting each other's shoulder pads, making sure you look good, bro. You play good, look good, feel good, play good. Not Steelers practice. Not with the edge rushers, at least. Now, the rest of the team I can't speak for. The edge rushers in particular. Constantly moving, making the most of every opportunity on that practice field, and it feels like if they're healthy, that can be the key to the Steelers' defense. Because if you can rush the passer, those additions that you made in the secondary, Jamel Dean, Jaquan Brisker, they come to light. Jaquan Brisker, by the way, did something I've never seen before. He had over 130 family members out of practice. He's from the Pittsburgh area. He's having his family reunion. Having his family reunion the day after Steelers training camp on their off day, headed the very next day. Loved it. That's what this is all about. That is what this is all about. So shout out to Quani B, as I like to call him in the Pittsburgh area. But this Steelers team, they're fascinating. I look at the Eagles, and we'll talk about them in great detail coming up top of the 1 a.m. hour on the East Coast, 1 o'clock Eastern time. We'll get into the Philadelphia Eagles and what I saw out at their practice this afternoon. But I feel eerily similar about the Eagles and the Steelers. Wide variance of success. I can see the Steelers being a six-win team. I can also see the Steelers being in the AFC Championship. I could. The determining factor in all of this, though, we know it, is going to be the quarterback, Aaron Rodgers. He spoke about reuniting with the big polar bear, Pittsburgh's own Mike McCarthy. He had this to say about being reunited with the old man Mike McCarthy.
2: Mike and I have a lot of history together. You know, we were different places when he first came out in 06 to Green Bay. But lots happened between then and now we're laughing about because, you know, he was my age when he took the job, I believe, in Green Bay. And he just had Alex, his oldest daughter. And now, you know, he's got the two boys. On Jess's side, he's got two beautiful girls who are, like, almost all the way grown up now. It's pretty wild to see. But it's fun to catch him at, I hope he would say the same, catching me now. I think I'm a little less intense. In some of those meetings, you know, I'm a little more, you know, I don't care. You know, let's say whatever I want. What are you going to say?
3: Yeah.
2: Gutless organization.
1: Oh, my God. The tail end of that was him being just a total jackass. But what he said was interesting, man. He is here because Mike McCarthy is here. That's the sad part about it. And where I'm like, is the front office of the Steelers and the head coach of the Steelers on the same page? Doesn't it sound like the only reason Rodgers is back is because of McCarthy? That's what it sounds like. Question is, will that relationship ultimately be fruitful for all parties involved? Talk about the Steelers from a win-loss perspective, Rodgers in terms of how he wants to close out his career. Will it work? That's the big question with the Pittsburgh Steelers. I happen to feel like it will. I'm pretty bullish on the group. I am. Yeah, I know what I said last week. I believe, for the first time since the 90s, all four teams are going to make the playoffs out of the AFC North. Ravens have the best odds at -112. Bengals +184. We'll talk about Cincy coming up here momentarily as well. Steelers at +510. Browns at +2100. I think the Steelers' odds being at plus 510 compared to the Ravens at minus 112. There's not that significant of a gap between Baltimore and Pittsburgh for sportsbooks to be looking at them this way. There's just not. That's not. You go up and down both of those rosters. That's just simply not the case. And lucky for me, this is why you all are lucky, man. You get to tap into Westwood One Sports Night. We're the only national radio program that was out boots on the ground at training camp. I didn't see any other radio programs there, guys. I'm not lying. I'm not trying to pop it. I'm being real. So trust me when I say there is not a sizable gap in talent between the roster of the Pittsburgh Steelers and the Baltimore Ravens. In this division, as I have said, every chance I get, this division is going to be an absolute slobber knocker. Point blank. Remember when the AFC North was known for black and blue football? That's what we're going to see coming up in 2026. Because every team in that division, even the damn Browns, are formidable. And got a shot, in my opinion. The thing I love about the Steelers, though, if there's anything that I love about that football team, is the togetherness of that bunch. And maybe I'm a little bit biased, and I have recency bias because I was sitting in the cafeteria watching them mingle with one another. I'm watching parents of rookies go up to parents of veterans and interact. Like everybody, it just felt like a family environment in Pittsburgh. Even with the rookies, I got to catch up with two of them post-practice. I want to let you all hear my conversation with Jeremy Bernard, receiver out of Alabama. Someone who we've been hearing about him since the spring. He had a bite during the spring about Rodgers where he's saying, yeah, Rodgers be on my ass. You know, like Rodgers is always coaching me up. And I think initially I took it as like, ooh, why is Aaron Rodgers on your ass all the time? Mr. Bernard, what are you not doing right? But then I realized the kid just gets it. Spoke with him at length after practice. Here's part of our conversation, myself and Steelers rookie wideout Jeremy Bernard after Steelers training camp practice on Saturday.
3: It's number, what, three in the books for the Pittsburgh Steelers here at training camp. I'm here with rookie wide receiver Jeremy Bernard after practice number three. I was talking to you off the record, man. What do you think the coaches like about your game to where they're giving you reps with this first team already?
4: I think they just know that, you know, I'm versatile. You know, I know the playbook. I know, you know, my responsibility. They know I'm gonna give everything I can for the team and have and let my players have success. You know, I'm a selfless player, so you know, I just make the most of my opportunity that they give me, and just continue to work and get better, ask questions, be a sponge.
3: Have any of your teammates told you that you're like a football angel to get to go from damn Alabama to Pittsburgh with the Steelers, man? Two of the most first-class organizations at the collegiate level and the pro level.
4: Yeah.
3: What are some of the similarities, man, between the programs?
4: Man, just like the culture, and then the fan base is the most unique thing. Like the way that they support, the way that they come out to practices, and you know how much they show love. Like that's been something that I've been in for the last 2 years, and to be able to come to an organization like that is just a blessing.
3: You got a Hall of Famer under center. Was there ever a point in time where you was like, hold the hell up, man, this is Aaron freaking Rodgers that's throwing me the football?
4: Yeah, most definitely. It's definitely a surreal moment. To, you know,
3: how's our relationship been?
4: You know, it's been good. You know, he coaches me up. We talk off the field. He teaches me in every moment that he can. I go and I ask him questions, and you know, we just continue to, you know, build that trust that we need on the field.
3: You also share the room with one of the most decorated wide receivers in the NFL, in DK Metcalf. Unique personality, got a super passion, and wears it on the sleeve. What have you learned from DK, and how has your relationship formed since the spring?
4: Yeah, man. I mean, off the field, he's just like a good friend. You know what I mean? Like, you know, he's always, you know, there to support you. He's always trying to give his input whenever he can. He's gonna help you, you know, become, you know, a better football player. Learning the game and everything. He has a lot of years under his belt, so he know how the game goes. And so he just tells me to, you know, go out there, be confident in what I'm doing. You know, he knows that I know my responsibilities, and you know, I'm going to make the most of my opportunities whenever those times come. But you know, it's just been great being able to learn from each of them. Michael Pittman, you know, Rome, and also DK. So it's been great having all those guys in the room.
3: A vet room, and with something light, man. I don't know how much you follow the NBA. Crazy offseason. LeBron
4: honestly,
3: on the move.
4: Honestly, I don't.
3: Really?
4: Not for real.
3: Wow. Well, there we go.
4: Yeah.
3: Were you not good at basketball?
4: No, I hoop, but I'm not. So like, I like to be outside and doing stuff. Like, that's how I was when I was younger. So I never really paid attention to, like, NBA. I watched NFL a little bit. My thing is college football. I love to watch college football.
5: For sure. Jeremy, appreciate you making some time for me as always, brother.
4: For sure.
1: Man, oh, man. After hearing from Jeremy Bernard, makes you want to like the Steelers a little bit more just because he is just a stand-up young man and a stand-up individual. We'll keep the conversation on the AFC North coming up on the other side. Yeah, I know how I feel about the Browns. I was at Ravens practice. I've been at Steelers practice. The team that I didn't mention, they're probably the most slept-on team within the division. I'll tell you why next.
6: Bears QB Caleb Williams is generating a ton of hype. Coach Ben Johnson, are you worried?
7: He's used to handling a lot of attention, so I'm not worried about that.
6: Is it all too much too soon for the Madden cover star? Westwood One Sports.
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24: 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Two other factors driving progressive overload are time under tension and muscular fatigue. That means the amount of time your muscles are engaged during a movement, the slower the movement, the harder it will be until you reach the point where you can't do another rep with good form. 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Also, remember this, pay attention to your breath. So important. Breathe out when you exert force. I'm Dr. Sanjay Gupta, helping you live a better life.
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Continuing to kick it with you as we get you up to 3 a.m. Eastern time here on Russell Bone Sports Night. Youngest in charge, and Noah Willingham in the flesh for you all here tonight. On the road, baby. As we continue our Westwood One Sports Night training camp tour, today I was in the city of brotherly love.

0: I'm sure feels like we're not giving them credit in terms of just how high their ceiling could be. I think the Cincinnati Bengals are the most slept-on team, the most slept-on Super Bowl contender that exists in the National Football League. Yes, that is how I would describe the 2026 Bengals. They are a Super Bowl contender. Why do I feel that way? Well, I don't know if you all understand it or not, because he played on a poopy team. Dexter Lawrence is a unit. Dexter Lawrence is a game wrecker, right? Somebody that opposing offensive coordinators got to prepare for. He brings legitimacy to that pass rush. Him, John Allen, Boye Mafe, they have a real group of rushers up front that I think can make some things happen. DJ Turner, last year, was one of the best man-to-man corners in the NFL. You know what he didn't have? A pass rush. That guy's going to be much better coming up in 2026. I love what the Cincinnati Bengals have and what the Cincinnati Bengals are. I do. And I think it ultimately starts with the defense. That's it. It ultimately starts with the defense. If that pass rush can live up to its potential, it makes the Bengals a Super Bowl contender. It does. We know what we're going to get on offense. We know what we're getting out of Joey Cartier-Beans-Burrow. We know what we're getting out of the wide receiver duo. Question is the defense. You know who gets to go up against that defense each and every day in practice? Amarius Mims is a big mamma jamma. It's the best way that I could put it. Brother's a mountain of a man. When this Bengals team broke for the summer, and each of the position coaches asked or told a player, hey, work on this going into the summer, and we want you to have this skill, this trait, when you come back in the summertime. I would love to know what they told Amarius Mims. Here's the thing about the big offensive tackle for Cincy. He is someone that throughout the course of the regular season last year, right? And look, this is a byproduct of just what they were as a team. He is somebody that last year I felt continued to get better and better and better. Now, obviously, that offensive line as a whole, since Joe Burrow's gotten to town, was not it's not very good, right? Like, they haven't been a top unit in the NFL since Joe Burrow's been in the National Football League. The group that they had last year, I think, was starting to come together at the tackle spots with Mims and Orlando Brown Jr. on the interior, though they dealt with injuries. Cody Ford in and out of the lineup. The other young pups in and out of the lineup. Fairchild in and out of the lineup. I feel like in 26, this offensive line, just by nature of being a year older, a year more physically mature, should be a lot better. They should. And if they are, well, we know what the Cincinnati Bengals offense has the potential to be. But I am more interested in the defense. That, to me, is going to make or break 26 for the Cincinnati Bengals. Their pass rush in particular. Because I think that pass rush has the ability to make everyone else on the defense that much better. You know who's tasked with going up against that pass rush each and every day out at practice? The man we were just mentioning. A mountain of a man. Amarius Mims had this to say about the Bengals' rush through the first couple of practices of training camp.
1: I just feel like just as a whole offense, it's a little different. Like I said, we're going against a different defense out there. You know what I'm saying? A lot of, you know, just one-on-ones and just five down, just pushing that pocket. So something we got to be up for the challenge for, and we're up for the challenge for it. Like I said, man, I'm just blessed to be able to go against some guys. We're going to get some practice, man. It feels like a game out there, honestly. It feels like we're in a game.

0: Hey, that's a compliment to the group as a whole. The games can't come sooner, though, if you're a Bengals fan. I would be chopping at the bit to see the Cincinnati Bengals in action if I was a Bengals fan, to prove everyone wrong. Because I think there's this narrative out there about Cincy that, yeah, kind of is what it is. People talk about Joe Burrow potentially being disgruntled and leaving all the time. The reality is for Cincy, yes, it's been a struggle ever since they punched their ticket to the Super Bowl a couple of seasons ago. They haven't been back. This roster that they currently have on paper may be the best roster that they've had in this Joe Burrow era. That's a real sentiment that I got. I feel that way about this group. I do. They still suck at linebacker, though. That's the one Achilles heel between Demetrius Knight Jr. and Barrett Carter. They don't have professional linebackers. That's a problem in a division that boasts Jaylen Warren, Rico Dowdle, Derrick Henry, Lamar Jackson, Quinshon Judkins. You better be able to stop the run in this division. And I don't know if the Bengals will be able to based off of what they have at linebacker. Now, I love Sexy Dexie in the middle. Love what he can do. I know he's a run stuffer. That's great. He can only do so much. Their linebacking duo last year was the worst in football. They've gotten better around them. Will it make them better as a whole? That's the question when it comes to the Cincinnati Bengals. They're slept on, though. Sound asleep at the wheel are a lot of you. That's on them, though. They've got to make you a believer. I think they will coming up in 2026. How fast will they start? Look at the schedule to start. Two out of your first four on the road. Home for Tampa, at Houston, at Pittsburgh, home for Jacksonville. So you're going to find out early on in the season what it is and what it ain't when it comes to the Cincinnati Bengals. You will know right away whether or not there's going to be a good football team. You just will. They had some fights in practice last week. Things got chippy. The Bengals are frisky. They're interesting. I think in 2026, the meow of the Bengals turns into a rah. That's what I think. If I'm wrong, that sucks. I believe in them, though, man. I do. I think what's more fun to talk about with Cincy, though, and I'll admit it, I'm being messy. What's more fun to talk about with Cincy is the bottom falling out and what happens next with Joe Burrow. Like that is the fun conversation to have surrounding this team. Although it is a probably unrealistic thing, still fun to ponder over. That's how I would put it. 310-840-4910 is the number here on a Monday night edition of Westwood One Sports Night. If you're just now joining us, talked all things Major League Baseball right out of the chute. Our pal Grant Paulson, MLB Network Radio, joined us at 11:20 p.m. Eastern Time. If you missed any of that, you can go back on the live stream, download the podcast. However you are tapping in with us, go hear that. Grant Paulson, absolutely awesome on the trade deadline in Major League Baseball. It has come and gone. A lot of teams got better. A lot of fan bases left scratching their head by the lack of activity from their respective franchise. So we'll rehash the MLB trade deadline a little bit later on in the show. I do want to stick to the National Football League some more because Aaron Rodgers and Mike McCarthy, they're back together in Pittsburgh with the Steelers. Like I said, I was there on Saturday. The last time these two were together, they were at much different stages of their professional career, obviously. Mike McCarthy now, the adult in the room, leading the Pittsburgh Steelers, living out a childhood dream. And then Aaron Rodgers. Final swan song for that group. It feels like as we continue to go throughout training camp, we're going to get stories out of Pittsburgh. We're going to hear about that group and how things are gelling, how things are clicking. They look good when I got to see them. When we come back, though, those two, McCarthy and Aaron Rodgers, they're debating something. Whether or not Aaron Rodgers should play in the preseason. I want you all to begin to line up on the phones with that. at 310-840-4910. We're going to have a culture conversation here on Westwood One Sports Night. How do you feel about starters playing preseason football? We'll chew on that next here on Westwood One Sports.
1: The 49ers brought back Deebo Samuel to team with Mike Evans. Does Brock Purdy have enough weapons to keep up with the Rams and Seahawks? Westwood One Sports.
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21: 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In a boring meeting, a long lecture, struggling to stay awake. No matter how hard you try, you nod off, and that is never a good look. Aside from the obvious, making sure you're getting enough sleep, there are a couple quick pick-me-ups that experts recommend before you take your seat. If you have time, you might try to squeeze in a quick nap, just a couple minutes even. That can increase your alertness. Or try to pop outside for a quick walk, get your blood and your hormones pumping. Splash some cold water on your face or grab a cup of coffee, obviously. If you're not a caffeine drinker, even just taking small sips of water throughout your meeting could be enough to keep you awake. Of course, you could also make a point to engage in the meeting. You're not likely to fall asleep while you're actually talking. I'm Dr. Sanjay Gupta. helping you live a better life.
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1: 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Here on Westwood One Sports Night, my training camp tour continued this afternoon. I was in Philadelphia visiting the Eagles. We will recap Eagles practice coming up in exactly 17 minutes. Shout out to the good folks at WIP in Philadelphia, housing your boy, allowing us to get the show to you tonight. 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Just search Westwood One Sports Night. And if you want to keep the conversation rolling with me on social media and off the air, it is at N-E-L-L underscore BTP. My recap from Eagles practice, my recap of Eagles practice coming up in exactly 16 minutes. Aaron Rodgers and Mike McCarthy, the bromance that we never knew we needed. Those two are playing nice with one another, and they have, you know, rekindled in Pittsburgh. For Mike McCarthy, it is a homecoming of sorts. Grew up a Steeler fan, grew up in that area. He has his dream job right now. A lot of people who have good jobs would be like, this was my dream job. I've always wanted to do this. I don't know if anyone meant it more than Mike McCarthy. Watching the too tight suit he had on when he was introduced, like, that just, he wanted to look good for the day. He even embarrassed himself. That's how bad he wanted to look good for the day. He was willing to embarrass himself. Him and Aaron Rodgers and their relationship, I think, is going to be huge to the success of the Steelers. And I assume that their relationship's fine. He wouldn't be here if the relationship wasn't fine, right? When I look at a strong-minded quarterback like Rodgers and a strong-minded head coach like McCarthy, you know, there could be some things that you have differing opinions on, including the NFL preseason. Mike McCarthy has kind of stated that, hey, like, this is not something, this is not something we're maybe interested in doing. Talking about playing guys in the preseason. It's just not. Now, every team is different. I think everyone looks at the LA Rams and the success that they've had over the past several years and go, well, the Rams don't play their guys in preseason, so why should we? You can't, and I used to tell my little cousin this all the time, you can't do everything I do. You can't. You can't. Like, every team is built, different, that's how I would put it. After covering NFL training camps for the past 3 years, the one thing that a casual fan may not get, and if you're there in attendance, if your respective, you know, franchise that you root for allows you to attend training camp, and I think all 32 do, then you'll understand what I'm saying. Training camp in the NFL, specifically at the quarterback position, is night and day different from what actually happens in a regular season game. Most important factor, the biggest difference, you can't get touched. That just is what it is. You can't get touched. So therefore, if you're a quarterback, if I was a head coach of a team, my quarterbacks, all of them, would play at some point throughout preseason to build a callus, to get your whistle wet, get you hit before the bullets fly for real. That's the dilemma that they're going to face in Pittsburgh. Aaron Rodgers knows his offense inside and out like the back of his hand. So, you know, you would assume that he doesn't need to play preseason football, right? You would assume that everything's fine and dandy on the Aaron Rodgers preseason front. And whatever decision they come to is the decision that they come to. It may not be something that is super duper important now, but I can see it as we get closer and closer, it becoming a talking point. Here's Mike McCarthy on whether or not Aaron Rodgers will play in the preseason.
2: Well, I mean, that's, you know, those decisions are really going to be made once we get up to it. I mean, trust me, I have a lot of ideas. I have a lot of, I think I've talked about this, you know, I think maybe beginning here. We have plans, but you know, being a healthy system, let's see what happens. You know, what can happen between now and two. So, but yeah, he'd like to play. I would like to see him play. So, but we won't make a decision until we get all the way up to, because there's more that goes into that. Just, you know, having one player play, it's the combination of players.
1: If the Steelers want to reach their potential in 26, Rodgers has got to play in the preseason. I want to open up the phones on this, though, at 310-840-4910. Because the Dallas Cowboys and their head coach, Brian Schottenheimer, came out yesterday and said, yeah, our guys aren't going to play any preseason action. They're debating as to whether or not they're going to let Caleb Downs play some preseason football simply because he's a rookie. He's never done it before. The teams that feel that they can get away with it, like, good luck. Good luck. I don't buy the notion that you can just win consistently without having your guys play in the preseason. I just don't buy it. And I know we've seen it happen across the league, but it's like I said a moment ago, you can't do everything I do. It's what you tell a younger family member, right? You can't eat everything I eat. Babies, for whatever reason, always love eating popcorn, knowing damn well they can't handle it. And it gets stuck in the little teeth. Can't have popcorn. That's how I feel about this situation. Other teams cannot play their guys in the preseason, Mike McCarthy. You can't move that way. And I was asking a staffer, or not a staffer, a media member, on the sideline of practice. I asked him this. I said, man, it does look a little sloppy. Not sloppy. It looks a little lethargic out here. And they were like, yeah, it's Mike's big thing. He's all about protecting his players. He wants to protect the players. All right. Where did protecting the players get you in Dallas? Got you fired, Mike. Mike. Got you fired, pal. So I hope that he's being honest, that they're going to think through this and it's going to be a long, thought-out process, because it needs to be. We got to start putting more importance on the preseason, guys. And I know some folks are going to say, what the hell is this guy talking about? The thing that they're trying to get rid of, Linnell? We should put more importance on it? Yes. Yes. Here's why. When it comes to preseason football, right? When it comes to preseason football, if I was a man that was leading an organization, my guys would play. My quarterback in particular would play. But it's a tone setter, man. I don't care what anybody says. It sets a tone. Not the end result, but how your starters look if they play. There's a tone that gets set. There's a swagger that comes along with it if you play well. If you play well. I want to open up the phone, so like I said, 310-840-4910. Mike McCarthy says he doesn't know whether or not Aaron Rodgers is going to play in the preseason or not. I'm talking to all NFL fans out there. Should starters play in the preseason? Do you have a problem with your team's starters playing in the preseason? 310-840-4910 is the number. I'm going to put my own team under the microscope, because I was hot last year when Jaden Daniels only receives one series of work during the entire preseason and then proceeds to get hurt during the regular season. Guys got to play. The best way that I can put it, the only way you get ready to play football is by playing football. This ain't AAU basketball where you can run shell drill and get better. Got to go play, man. For real, with the refs and the whistles and tackling guys to the ground. For my team in particular, my beloved Washington Commanders, and I'm going to take it back to them because I'm going to be selfish here for a second. I'll be ready to riot if all the starters don't play defensively going into the preseason. Inserting a new scheme on both sides. You got to play your guys. But from your vantage point, no matter who you root for, what is your thoughts on the culture of preseason football now in the National Football League? 310-840-4910. Do you think it's something that needs to happen? Do you think it's something that can continue? And if your team decides to sit there with it, 310-840-4910. Number. I think, as we go throughout the night, hopefully we get a bunch of different thoughts on this. But as we go throughout the night, there's a bias that I have. You got me. Cat's out of the bag. There's a bias that I have right now. The bias that I have exists in towards the NFC East in particular. There is a bias that I have about the NFC Conference and the NFC East in particular. Well, you're thinking, well, no, you're a Commanders fan. Of course you're biased towards the NFC East. It's not the Commanders, though, guys. It's not. I told you all, training camp tour continued today. I was out in Philly. I'm still out in Philly. What's the phrase? Recency bias? Maybe that's what some of you will call this when it comes to my newfound affinity for the Philadelphia Eagles. I've said it all offseason long. They've got the widest variance of potential team success of any team in the NFL. I can see them being a 6-win team. I can see them punching their ticket to the Super Bowl. Bunch of different ways that things can go for the Eagles. The big question for Philly coming up in 2026, how will quarterback Jalen Hurts fare in this new Sean Mannion offense? I got the chance to get an up-close and personal look at the Super Bowl champ. Recap Eagles practice for you next.
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13: Even for people who fall asleep easily, staying asleep can be difficult. You wake up, your mind starts to race, you can't turn those thoughts off. Sleep experts say there are a few things you can try. Cognitive shuffling. That's when you choose a random, impersonal, non-emotional word. Then for each letter of that word, think of as many words that begin with each letter as you can before moving on to the next one. It distracts your brain from stress. It also mimics the fragmented thought patterns that usually occur as you drift off to sleep. Sensory grounding is something else. That's when you work through things you can hear, feel, see, smell, or taste. That helps you to be in the moment instead of dwelling on the past or the future. Or just do a mental walkthrough of a place you know well. Familiar but neutral imagery that can calm the brain. I'm Dr. Sanjay Gupta, helping you live a better life.
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0: on the East Coast. That was redundant. I'm Linnell Willingham, getting you up to 3 a.m. Eastern Time here on Western One Sports Night, baby. Let's roll! Halfway through this bad boy, let's finish it up strong. My NFL training camp tour, it continued out in the city of brotherly love. I'm still here. If you're watching us on the YouTube stream, we appreciate you doing so. That is one of several different ways you can chime into the program or tap into the program. 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You can get at us on YouTube, as I mentioned. Just search Western One Sports Night. You can keep the convo rolling with me on social media. It is at NELL_BTP. If you're watching on the YouTube stream, you see the logo in the background, man. Shout out to our guys at WIP, allowing me to crash here, do the show, and make sure you all get entertained here tonight. I got to see the Eagles today, boys. Boys and girls. It's been a, it was a humbling experience, is what I would say. I always like to, I take pride in being a, maybe I'm a liar. I take pride in being an unbiased fan. I consider myself not biased towards the Commanders. Now, maybe it's biases that I just can't see. I consider myself biased. So I am willing to pump up my team at all costs, even if it means putting down a team that really doesn't deserve it. I've said this all offseason that the Philadelphia Eagles have the widest variance of success of all teams in the NFL. I can see them being a 6-win team. I can see them going all the way to SoFi representing the NFC in the Super Bowl. Like, that's the type of range that they have. It's very wide, right? Today, after watching the Eagles' boots on the ground in person, I can't believe I'm saying this, I was wrong on the 2026 Eagles. There's no chance in hell that this team wins six games. Even if they get ravaged by injury, I think at worst they're a 9-10 win team. When it's all clicking and everyone's on the same page and everyone's got to understand and get a mastery of the new offense, the Eagles are going to be a problem. The Eagles are going to be a force to be reckoned with. It pains me to say that. It does. But I got to keep it real here. And it starts on the defensive side for me. I feel like on defense for Philadelphia, what they have at all three levels, linebacker with Jihad Campbell, Zach Bond, the interior duo at tackle with Jalen Carter, Jordan Davis, the two savages on the perimeter at corner between Rick Woolen and Quinyon Mitchell. Quinyon Mitchell had a pick six today at Jalen Hurts. They're a big, fast, physical group, man. And I like the depth they have up front along their defensive line as well. Nolan Smith's hungry coming off of injury. That's the other thing that stood out about Philly today. Their edge rush unit is as deep as they come. Arnold Ebikadi from the Atlanta Falcons signed there via free agency. They've got Jalix Hunt, who had a career year last year. They brought in A.J. Epinesa by way of Buffalo. They got some dude. Nolan Smith comes back after getting hurt last year. There's some dudes coming off the edge for the Philadelphia Eagles. I think that defense is going to spearhead what they are in 2026. I think the offense is going to take some time to catch up, but they will at some point. They will at some point. Let's do this. 310-840-4910 is the number. We're going to keep talking about the Philadelphia Eagles as I recap and empty out my practice notebook here. We're going to keep talking about Philly, but I do want to go to the phones. Interesting conversation that I want to have with you all. Let's reset things for those that are just joining us, Oliver Popular. We got to hear from Steelers head coach Mike McCarthy, and this is something that may seem like a nothing burger now, but I promise you, as we get closer and closer to the start of the preseason, this will be put back under the microscope. Here is Mike McCarthy on his plans for his guys during the preseason.
1: Well, I mean, that's, you know, those decisions are really going to be made once we get up to it. I mean, trust me, I have a lot of ideas. I have a lot of, I've talked about this, you know, I think in the beginning here. We have plans, but, you know, being a healthy system, let's see what happens. You know, what can happen between now and two. So, but yeah, he'd like to play. I would like to see him play. So, but we won't make a decision until we get all the way up to it. Because there's more that goes into that, just, you know, having one player play, it's the combination of players.
0: Any team that decides to rest its starters during the preseason, you're soft. S-A-W-T. Soft. 1,000%. And I didn't feel this way until I got the chance to watch training camp practices. Specifically at the quarterback position, where that position is so different between regular season, preseason, and then practice, right? You cannot simulate what you're going to get in a game at the quarterback position in practice because you can't touch them. You don't want to risk injury. For that reason, I think it's paramount that all quarterbacks across the NFL, especially one in a new system, should be playing in preseason. You should. Scared money don't make no money. Let your guys go. You need game reps at that position to get better. It's just the reality of it. Now, at other positions, okay, maybe I'll hear you out. But, like, man, I keep saying it. It sounds like a broken record. To me, the only way you get ready to play football is by playing football. So the idea of teams sitting guys during the preseason, I know we've seen the Rams do it, and they've had a lot of success. I know we've seen the Chiefs do it. They've had some success. But even last year, damn it, Pat Mahomes played a whole half of the second preseason game. So even they're changing their mentality. Should be the league's mentality. Play your starters during the preseason. Not your stars, your starters. Play your starters during the preseason. Everybody should be. Don't let week one be the first time you see him get live bullets. 310-840-4910. What do you make of the preseason culture throughout the National Football League? Give me your favorite team and give me your reaction if they chose to sit their starters for the entirety of the preseason. 310-840-4910 is the number here on What's With One Sports Night. Carl is in Massachusetts wanting to chime in. Carl, what's going on, my friend?
2: Well, Lionel, Mr.
0: Whoa, that's where we... I'm not going to make you roll out, but I'm going to make you restart your call. Lionel Willingham, brother. Lionel. I never tell you a lie. I promise.
2: Lionel Willingham, Carl the Sports Pope Cunningham, the home of the Westfield Bombers in the Little League World Series. What we have here, sir, is critical, key, and catamount, because you have the preparation of the mind, body, and soul. But when the mind pushes the body where it's not used to being too early, you have injuries. And think of Jerry Rice and LeBron, the longevity. And we all know as athletes, stretching, fully hydrated, not overextending, keeping your body in the center. You know, that's how we became All-State wrestlers when I was a sophomore. And this is also key. It's funny, I'm in Westfield where I thought I had an easy match with the fish, and I had Suzy Q's and Welch's Grape instead of Gatorade and some fruit. And under the light in the nights, I ended up in the most insane match. I ended up projectile vomiting, had my only loss of the year under the light. And that's important, to eat right and stay hydrated. So think, you put all that time in preparing, and you get a long season or none. And I think what you bring up is key. And here's the closing point. With Aaron Rodgers, someone at his stature, age, and time, nobody knows his body better than him. But God forbid he gets hurt in the preseason. You'll never live it down.
0: It will be a very, very unique conversation if that was that, but I appreciate you. 310-840-4910. I just think of that position in particular, especially for younger guys, you have to get reps. And I understand where these coaches come from. In terms of trying to protect guys during the preseason, you don't want to lose someone in a meaningless football game. If you're considering the preseason meaningless, though, I think that shows your character flaw as a football coach or a football evaluator. How the hell can you call the preseason meaningless? It's where guys get better. It's where you fine-tune your skills. You sharpen your tools in the preseason. I'd be playing my guys during preseason. 310-840-4910. Mike McCarthy and Aaron Rodgers, I wouldn't say they're at odds, but they don't really know what it is going to be when it comes to the preseason plan of one Aaron Rodgers. If he plays in the preseason and gets hurt, I'm not laughing at the idea of that, I promise. It would just be the most Steeler-like thing ever. I know some of you are going to say, what do you mean Steeler-like? They're the Steelers. They're the gold standard. They were. Were. Everything that has happened to Pittsburgh, everything that's transpired with Pittsburgh post-Kenny Pickett, or post-Ben Roethlisberger, rather, shows you what I'm talking about. 310-840-4910. Do you want your team starters playing in the preseason? Johnny is in Chicago. Johnny, your team, and do you want to see your starters play during the preseason?
3: How you doing, guys? I love the show.
0: Appreciate you, man.
3: You know what, guys? I have a little bit of mixed emotions because here's the thing. If you play the starters, you run the risk, like you said, of people getting hurt and actually jeopardizing your season. But fans are not paying to go see preseason games to watch the second and third stringers. They're planning to go see the actual team. So, I mean, if you look back at the movie like Replacements or Invincible, I mean, those movies reflect somebody that was down and out. They came back and they played a hell of a, you know, a game on a long shot and they won. But here's my thing. If I'm paying my quarterback, especially quarterback, if I'm paying him millions of dollars, do I want to have him out there to take a freak hit and jeopardize the rest of the season? No. But
0: why don't you just sit him for week one, too? Week one normally doesn't matter when it comes to the grand scheme of your season. Just sit him in week one, too.
3: Absolutely.
0: Forget. Absolutely. I was being sarcastic, pal. I appreciate the call. Absolutely. Come on. 310-840-4910. I think it's even more paramount for young quarterbacks in particular to participate and play during the preseason. That position, though, as I've continued to allude to, it's more than any other position in the NFL. You cannot get a real gauge on what a guy is in practice. You got to see him and get real game reps. 310-840-4910 is the number. Myron is in Dallas wanting to chime in on a couple of different things we've hit tonight. Myron, what you got?
4: Yes, how you doing, young and in charge? Listen, to that last caller, you can't play scared. It's football. You can't play scared. Resting your starters, not playing them in preseason, that's playing scared. What you got to do is let them at least go the first quarter, get a little feel of the game, like you said earlier, set the tone, let the rest of the players that's going to come behind them see how it's done, and all that getting injured, worrying about losing them for the season. In my opinion, that's playing scared. You don't play football scared. Football is a contact game. Injuries are going to occur. No one can predict when they happen. So, in my opinion, throw all that stuff out the window. Okay, that's playing scared. Yeah. Now, with the going back to the Bengals, believe it or not, Linnell, I got the Bengals and the Rams for the Super Bowl.
0: You said that when you called in. You called in over the weekend, a couple of weekends ago, and said that I believe.
4: Yes, sir. Yes, sir, I did. Because when you look at what's been hindering the Bengals, it's always been the defense. And just like the Cowboys, it's all about our defense, right? Now, as long as the Bengals defense can stay up in that top 20 mark as far as overall defense, you best believe that Joe Burrow and his boys are going to light it up. There's no doubt about it. If you look at what he's been saying in the offseason, he believes it's the best team that he's had. And I believe in Joe, okay? So that's what I have to say on that. Now, as far as your Eagles go and with them, they got
0: – don't say my Eagles now, Myron. They ain't my Eagles now. I'm just calling it down the middle, man.
4: I had to throw that in there. I knew I was going to get that type of response. That's why I said it. But my point with the Eagles is, yeah, you know I'm a poke at you. My point is, sure enough, Eagles got a top five defense. Mm-hmm. But, again, it's going to fall back on that offense, and I just think losing a true number one and not really replacing a true number one is going to put too much pressure
0: that
4: on Barkley there.
0: For sure. And I'm going to let you run, Myron, because we're up against it, brother, but I appreciate the call. Bring it to strong, as always. Yeah. I mean, hit on the head on the way out about the Eagles. It's going to be interesting. The names aren't sexy on paper. They're not. But if the quarterback plays well, it doesn't matter. 310-840-4910 is the number. Should starters play in the preseason in the NFL? Mike McCarthy earlier today saying, yeah, I don't really know what our plan is for Aaron Rodgers and company when it comes to the 2026 preseason.
1: Made once we get up to. Trust me, I have a lot of ideas. I have a lot of. I've talked about this, I think in the beginning here. We have plans, but, being a healthy system, let's see what happens. What can happen between now and then, too. So, but yeah, he'd like to play. I would like to see him play. So, but we won't make a decision until we get all the way up to it. Because there's more that goes into that, just, having one player play. It's the combination of players.
0: He's got to play. I don't know how many joint practices the Steelers have on their schedule. He's got to play. New offense, new weapons. Let's build some timing with one another. That's how I look at it. 310-840-4910. Preseason culture in the NFL has changed a lot to the point where now starters are barely playing throughout the course of the preseason. I hate it, and I think the football product has suffered as a result of it. Give me your team and your reaction to if your head coach came out like Brian Schottenheimer and said, yeah, we're not going to play our guys at all during the preseason. What would be your reaction? 310-840-4910 is the number. Let's go to Sergio out in B-more. What's going on, Serge?
5: Hey, what's good, Linnell? Hey, love the show. First time caller, long time listener. Hey, real appreciate quick, though. You, I mean, the GOAT said it best, man. NFL start of the season looking lousy, and it's all because of that shortened preseason and, teams not taking the risk of playing their starters. And so it's like, hey, we want a better product. You got to get, your team out there, the team that you want, starting week one. And it only gets better if, you play your starters in preseason. So, hey, got to follow what the GOAT says.
0: I agree with you, man. I think you're spot on. I appreciate the call. I keep going back to what I said before, man. The only way to get prepared to play football is by playing football. 310-840-4910 is the number. More of your calls coming up. Aaron Rodgers and Mike McCarthy in Pittsburgh, they're debating whether or not Rodgers is going to play in the preseason. We're talking NFL preseason culture on the other side. Give me your team and your reaction if, like Coach Schottenheimer in Dallas, what if your favorite team's coach came out and said, nah, we're not playing our guys at all during the preseason? That's next here on Westwood One Sports.

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18: Back in 2019, I made a documentary for HBO called One Nation Under Stress. And what was true then is still true now. Money and financial problems are consistently ranked as the number one cause of stress in the United States. And a brand new study out of the Mayo Clinic found that worrying about money may age the heart even faster than traditional risk factors. Unlike an acute stressor, such as a short-term work deadline or a brief illness, financial strain is often chronic and ongoing. And because money affects so many aspects of daily life, financial stress can be difficult to escape. Even so, financial stress does not mean you're doomed. Just means you need to double down on the things you know are good for heart health. Diet, exercise, sleep, and of course not smoking. I'm Dr. Sanjay Gupta, helping you live a better life.
1: This team going to look like 2 weeks from now at the trade deadline, right? 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I mean, we won 15 in a row. What else do we need?
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1: Okay? 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

0: 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Here's Linnell Willingham.
1: Yo! Youngest in charge, Linnell Willingham, rocking out with you as we get you up to 3 a.m. Eastern time. A lot more to get to. We're going to have our guy Elliot Shore Parks, Eagles insider for WIP in Philadelphia, join us. He's also the host of the Go Birds podcast. He, to me, is, I don't want to, you know, offend anybody. He is the king of the Eagles beat, as far as I'm concerned. I think he's the guy that does the best work, is unbiased, and just shoots it straight about that group. He's going to join us coming up in a half hour, in the final hour of power, here on Westwood One Sports Night. Man, I want to get back to the phones and continue to have this conversation surrounding preseason culture in the National Football League. 310-840-4910 is the number. When we wrap that conversation up, we're going to hear from the Mayo Man. And if you're a football fan, darn it, and I say the Mayo Man, it automatically should pop to the top of your mind who I'm talking about. You should know. We're going to hear from him coming up before we get out of this hour as well. But, man, preseason in the NFL to me wouldn't even exist if it was for, if it wasn't for, rather, the sponsorship dollars behind it. Preseason football in the NFL would not exist if there weren't sponsors behind it. Just how back together weekend in the National Football League brings everybody together, right? Everyone gets geeked up. Everyone gets excited for it. If the money wasn't behind it, probably wouldn't exist either. It's just the reality of it. The NFL is smart. They get it. They're a business, man. They understand it. I think we're getting closer and closer to the preseason totally being just wiped away. And I think this year in particular, you're going to see a lot of teams make the choice of not playing their guys in the preseason. I think we're, the older I get, now I'm sounding like I'm doing, you know, get off my lawn radio. That's not, I'm not that type of guy. I get it. But like, I feel like we're getting closer and closer as each year passes. We're getting closer and closer to all starters across the NFL not playing preseason. We're starting to get closer and closer to preseason being a bottom half of the roster showcase because those guys don't get enough reps in practice. Why? Because teams are deciding to go with practice reps for their guys over the preseason action. So in turn, yes, we're going to see the preseason turn into tryouts for the CFL. In other leagues and things of that nature. I'm being facetious when I say that. But the culture of preseason in the NFL, man, it's got

0: team, first and foremost, maybe Denton, you could help me with this, my man. Every good team in the NFL joint practices with somebody. Only the bad teams don't joint practice. You have to find a way to build a callus, guys. You have to. And take my word for it. Take my word for it. I know you all get geeked up and the hairs on the back of your neck stand up whenever you see a highlight from training camp. It's not real. It's not. I promise you it's not. It gets us a little buzz, you know? But then it wears off once you realize, damn, we still got a whole month and a half. 310-840-4910. I am a firm believer that the preseason culture in the NFL is going to ruin the quality of the sport within the first month of the season. It happens each and every year. One, what do you make of the NFL's current preseason culture? And then two, give me your favorite team and your reaction if your head coach did what Brian Schottenheimer did. Brian Schottenheimer earlier today said, yeah, we're not going to play any of our guys, any of our starters during preseason. The only guy that may get some work is Caleb Downs because he's a rookie. 310-840-4910. What do you make of the preseason culture currently in the NFL? Marcel out in Memphis wanting to chime in. What's going on, Sal?
1: Hey, good morning to you. Great show. First time calling you.
0: Appreciate you, man.
1: Listen, I'm all for not putting starters in the preseason. I just come accustomed to it, and I think it's only right not to. And, you know, because so much madness can happen within so little time. And then should somebody get hurt, injured very badly, I mean, it changes plans drastically. I know a lot of us on the outside looking in with these coaches and coaching staffs. But if certain key guys get injured, I mean, it's like turning everything upside down just to keep the ship afloat. And that's why I'm just totally against putting starters in for the preseason.
0: But, brother, this is the thing. I don't know what you do for a living. You can walk out of your home and break your ankle, brother. What you going to do, stop leaving the house? That's just not the way that the world works, man. And I use the phrase, if you're scared, go to church. And I'm referring to a First Baptist, preferably. You know what I'm saying? I don't get. And my mentality is changed on it totally. I'll give you some context on me. I'm 28. I'm a failed Division III defensive lineman. So I know a little bit about ball. After covering NFL training camps over the past 3 years, it is night and day. NFL practice versus an NFL game. To where I don't know how you get prepared for the regular season without playing in the preseason, where you can live tackle and go to the ground. Do you realize if you don't play your starters there in preseason, Marcel, you're just hoping that week one they're going to show up and just be able to tackle?
1: Well, let me go back to what you just said a moment ago. If you're scared, go to church. Well, I got a counter to that.
0: Uh-huh.
1: It's like when people say we're all going to die one day. Okay, when did death ever need our help?
0: That was a bar.
1: thank you. But you know, I just look at preseason these days as the young and up and coming guys and checking out their personal stories and things like that. But I mean, I'm being a Rams fan, it's rather ironic that I'm speaking this way because back in 99 when Trent Green got knocked out for the season, they ended up winning a Super Bowl with Kurt Warner. I mean, who saw that coming? I didn't even see that coming back then. But I know everybody's not going to have that percentage play for them in that favor because everybody's not going to have a Kurt Warner all of a sudden become an MVP and quarterback a Super Bowl winner.
0: I appreciate the call. I'm going to go back to what I said a moment ago because I believe it's overly true, man. It's overly true. In real time, guys, we are witnessing the end of NFL preseason. I think by the time 2030 rolls around, there is no preseason. And maybe I'll take that back. Not that there's no preseason at all. I think every team in the NFL is going to adopt this practice of not playing starters. Because what we're seeing as a byproduct, right, is kind of what the last caller just said. The preseason games are going to start turning into a showcase for the bottom of the roster, guys. While practice is going to be chock full of your starters getting the lion's share of the reps. That's why the quarterback competition in Minnesota don't make no damn sense. Kevin O'Connell's big-headed ass got those two, talking about J.J. McCarthy and Kyler. He's got them splitting reps.

0: constant practice. You're not going to be able to maximize either of those two and get the best out of either of them if you do not give them the keys to the Ferrari. Take the training wheels off. Guarantee you they're playing their guys in preseason. 310-840-4910 is the number. Let's go to Johnny out in Atlanta. Johnny! What's up, Johnny? Good to hear from you, pal.
1: What's going on, Linnell, man? Hey, man, I've been following you on Instagram, man. I like your content, man.
0: But appreciate
1: the
0: you,
1: preseason,
0: man.
1: Hey, but the preseason, I hope we don't get rid of it. Because, like I said, if it weren't for the preseason, it wouldn't be no Victor Cruz. It wouldn't be no Wilson.
0: Yep.
1: All these people showed up in the preseason and made a name for themselves. Even Tony Romo. So, come on, man. Preseason is for the young guys. So, right now, I look at my Falcons. I'm looking at this defensive line everybody been talking about. This defensive linebacker everybody been talking about who got in the sixth round. So, let's see what he's going to do. And it's for the preseason for the people who are on the cusp of making the team or not the team. So, it was good to see the starters, but if you don't see them, I'm okay with it, especially if our quarterbacks is Michael Penix and Tua. They don't need to play. So, because they're going to be hurt anyway, so I'm cool with that.
0: Johnny, God bless you, brother. I forgot you was a Falcons fan, brother. Whatever is good. I mean, I'm praying for you.
1: Hard.
0: Go buy some holy water.
1: Thank you.
0: You get up Arthur Blank and y'all figure something out. The Falcons are a lost cause. I feel so bad.
1: We ain't a lost cause. We ain't a lost cause, but I think we need to have 15 quarterbacks on the roster.
0: Penix ain't practicing for a whole nother month. It's going to be Tua's job to lose,
1: and Tua ain't touched the field yet. Penix's been doing more than Tua.
0: That's sad. 310-840. I appreciate you, Johnny. 310-840-4910. Can I be honest? For the entirety of my adult life, outside of 2024, really, I've been in poverty as a sports fan. I've been in a toxic relationship with the Washington Commanders. I tried to leave. I couldn't because I'm an addict. I'm wearing the patch right now. It's nice to hear other teams in shambles. After years of it always being my team that's in shambles, it's nice. Oliver, I feel like any time I bring up like how I rooted for the Commanders as a child and like what my childhood was like as a football fan, you do like an evil laugh on the inside because you just can't relate. I'm a winner. Have the Packers like ever been bad in your lifetime?
2: There's been a couple of years.
0: It's been a couple. Do you remember them?
2: Yes, I remember them. I also have enough postseason shame and sadness to fill up a room, so there is that as well.
0: There is that as well. 310-840-4910 is the number. Benny is in Dallas. Wanted to chime in. What's going on, Benny?
3: Hey, how you doing tonight, Linnell, man?
0: I'm doing good, brother. Yes, sir.
3: Really
0: appreciate you chiming in.
3: Again. Yeah, well, you know, talking to you makes me realize that you're the second smartest man in football right now. You know what I mean? Me being
0: behind
3: the
0: who?
3: Behind me, Linnell. I'm sorry.
0: You're the man, Vinny. What you got for us, brother?
3: Look here. No, I believe in preseason. And, you know, back in the day, I'm an old guy. So, you know, back in the day, you know, we used to watch a lot of preseason. It kind of gave you an idea of what you're going to look for in the regular seasons and who to look for. You know what I mean? Because the starters used to play like a game and a half, sometimes, you know, two or three quarters, you know. And I think it's ruining, like you said, I think it's ruining the regular season. And if you'll notice, during the regular season, after the first week, you get a lot of injuries because guys are not ready for this, you know.
0: They haven't built that callus.
3: Yeah, you know, and they're not ready for the massive contact and all that because the touching and feeling that they do in preseason right now, it's just not good enough. It's not going to give you the real game experience. And my 49ers, like I said, we brought back, like I said, I love Brock Purdy. Mr. Irrelevant came to the top, you know, and they brought back our boy this year, Deebo Samuels. And I got to tell you something, Linnell, you may mark this down. The 49ers are going to win the Super Bowl this year. Hey, man, I know you don't believe me, but I'm giving you a heads up, man. When it comes to
0: brother, I actually feel bad for all the Niner fans out there. The damn team, Jed York needs to dig in his pockets and move the damn practice facility. It's embarrassing how many guys are hurt.
3: Yeah, true story. But guess what? I think by the time the regular season starts, they're going to have the band back together. And I think it's gonna go good. And if they stay healthy, they can win it all. And I think you all know that.
0: I appreciate the call. You might want to stick around for this, Benny, because I'm about to dunk on the Niners. You know what's crazy about the Niners and their front office? Because John Lynch wants to be the one that gets all the credit, right? How do you bust on two first-round picks in the span of 3 years and keep your job? How do you do that? Ricky Pearsall was a bust. Trey Lance was a bust. Yet, John Lynch is still the lead decision-maker in San Francisco. 310-840-4910 is the number. Lewis at Massachusetts wanting to chime in. What's going on, Lewis?
4: What's going on, man? How you guys doing?
0: I wanted to ask you a question.
4: So what do you think when they're in practice and they're doing scout defense and scout offense, you don't think the quarterbacks are getting enough reps in those situations?
0: It's not even that they're getting enough reps, brother. They can't get touched. If you know, it's almost like being a kid, being like an elementary school kid, and you know your parents not gonna whoop your ass. You gonna do anything. You gonna have your cans in the cookie jar. You gonna stay up late. You gonna do whatever you want because you know you can't get touched. I feel like the quarterback position, more than any other position in pro sports, it's difficult to simulate game action in practice because those guys are different once contact is involved.
4: You're right. No, I agree. I think they should be playing. And more like you say, it's for the fans, too. I mean, I guess the preseason games are actually good for season ticket holders, you know, because there's only 8 home games. Now you get 2 extra preseason games, you know, for tailgating, you know, get-togethers. So, I mean, you can look at it like that. But like you said, the NFL knows what they're doing. They know they're making money off of those games, too.
0: And look, I ain't mad at them, brother. I ain't mad at them. 310-840-4910. Is the number. In exactly 20 minutes, our pal Elliot Shore Parks, Eagles insider for WIP in Philly, going to join us. I was out at Eagles practice. We'll get his perspective on what the Dirty Birds have looked like to this point in the season. This point in training camp. Little tease for you. Good day for Jalen Hurts. We'll continue to take your calls, though, at 310-840-4910. What do you make of the current preseason culture in the NFL? Mike McCarthy saying he doesn't know whether or not Aaron Rodgers is going to play preseason. Brian Schottenheimer in Dallas saying it today, August the 3rd, that none of his starters are going to play in preseason. Give me your team, your favorite team, and your reaction if your head coach decided to shut down your starters for the preseason. Your calls plus the Mayo man in Tennessee put his foot in his mouth once again. Let's hear from Will Levis, plus take your calls next here on Westwood One Sports.
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22: 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And chances are that something else is more important. So if you're on a quest to improve your health, I promise the basics are going to take you much further. I'm talking about diet. Try and be as plant-based as possible. Exercise, meaning multiple rounds of cardio and strength training, and sleep. For most people, 7 to 9 hours a night. I'd like to think of these things as sort of a three-legged stool, right? If you're not doing any one of them, it's really hard to keep balanced with the others. The key here is you don't have to strive for perfection. Doing anything is going to be better than nothing. I'm Dr. Sanjay Gupta, helping you live a better life.
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0: That's a good sign, ladies and gentlemen. Everything's going just fine. 310-840-4910 is the number. Here on Westwood One Sports Tonight. I mean, I don't care how groggy I am. Anytime I hear that song, that version of this song on this show, I will be popped. About an hour and change left to go. And Ted just looks so confused for a second. About an hour and change left to go in the program. Loaded final hour of power for you. Elliott Shore Parts of WIP in Philly. Philadelphia Eagles Insider are going to join us. 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Before we get to Will Levis, Ryan is in Wisconsin wanting to check in. Ryan, what's going on, brother? Welcome into Westwood One Sports Night.
1: How are we doing?
0: I'm good, man. How you doing?
1: I'm good. So, got a few bets with my buddies. I'm in Wisconsin, and diehard Cowboy fan versus all the Packer fans, and I bet three of them that the Cowboys would have a better record overall than the Packers. What's your thoughts?
0: Where are the colleges? Can you give me some more context for that? Come on. Yeah, you got to give me something more than that.
1: What do you mean? So I thought the Cowboys would have a better record than the Packers.
0: Oh, I totally misheard what you said because you were muffled a little bit.
1: I apologize.
0: Your buddy is a Packers fan, and you bet him that that your Cowboys will win more games than the Packers?
1: My buddy, I bet three buddies, $100 each, that the Cowboys would have a better record than the Packers.
0: Oliver Pop, do you want to get in on this? Do you want to get some money?
1: I look at the odds and the
0: wrong
1: have one win over the Cowboys. I'm like, come on, they can't be real. I don't know
0: where to tell you to put your money. But do you agree? Do you want your starters playing preseason football, pal?
1: Absolutely not. No.
0: You're a Cowboys fan?
1: I am a Cowboy, 100%.
0: That's exactly why you're a lifelong loser. I appreciate the call. 310-840-4910 is the number. I want to let you all hear from the, I was going to use that time to do a bad Scott Hall impersonation. Denton, you know how I feel about. I think my favorite moment in wrestling history is when the NWO invaded WCW and Scott Hall talked about the Nacho Man, really referring to the Macho Man, Randy Savage. The Mayo Man, Will Levis, had this to say about what he believes he is as a starter in the NFL.
2: I know I've put the tape out there already that I'm a dang good quarterback in this league, and I'm even better than I ever have been. So,
3: the faith that you have a future as a starter in this league, 100%.
2: I know I'm. You know, I think I'm. There are not 32 quarterbacks in this league better than me. I know that for sure.
0: So it'd be different if Will Levis was like the backup to Cam Ward. He's the third stringer behind Mitch Trubisky. How the hell? What do you mean there aren't 32? There may not be 32 quarterbacks better than you, but there are two on your roster, pal.
4: I think he's right. There are not 32 quarterbacks better than him. There's a lot more.
0: Yeah, I'm about to say, what?
4: At least 42. A lot longer than 32.
0: The last time we saw Will Levis play extended action, 13 touchdowns, 12 interceptions back in 2024. Can I be honest, Denton? I feel like we broke Will Levis. When I say we, I mean the Commanders. I think the Commanders broke Will Levis, if I'm being honest.
4: Tennessee is so broken. Why is their third-string quarterback doing a press conference?
0: That's the question of the show, bro.
4: Do you guys not have anybody else better to put in front of a press conference?
0: Yeah, that is strange as hell.
4: But did he just take over?
0: Like, who makes the? I gotta find out when we go to Command Land next, or when you go tomorrow. You ask, how do you guys determine who does media and goes to the podium? Because if they sent Sam Hartman's ass to the podium ever, it'd be the quietest, shortest press conference you've ever seen in your life.
4: They barely send Marcus Mariota, and he's well-known second-team guy.
0: Will Levis better just be lucky he's getting airtime. And that's what he's going to do with it. He's fighting for his right to be a starter. Back to me saying that Washington broke Will Levis. He went 18 of 37. That's a 48% completion percentage, the lowest completion percentage of his career in a single game. He did throw two touchdowns, though. So maybe we didn't break him too bad. The last tape that
4: he was talking about, he was throwing the ball behind him.
0: Yeah. He's much better. That's the thing, Denton. He said he's much better than he was then. You know?
4: Low bar.
0: Did he just not play at all during 2025? I think he had an injury, if I'm not mistaken.
4: Well, I mean, they had Cam Ward. So they're like, hey, we're not putting you on the field.
0: But Cam Ward started every game from day one, right? I'm pretty sure, yeah.
4: Yeah, it's just interesting. He's day one starter.
0: It's interesting that he didn't get any...
4: What is he going to learn from Will Levis, respectfully?
0: Well, yeah. What's he going to learn from Brian Daboll? Sorry, Tennessee fans. 310-840-4910 is the number here on Westwood One Sports Night. Final hour of power coming at you momentarily. It's been an interesting show to start here. While we have a couple of seconds, those of you... that are just now joining us, just now tapping in. We appreciate you being here. Crazy, crazy Major League Baseball trade deadline. Our pal Grant Paulson, MLB Network Radio, joined us in the first hour of the show to break that all down. 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Final hour of power coming right at you here on a Monday night edition of Westwood One Sports Night. Elliot Shore Parks, Eagles insider for WIP in Philadelphia. He joins the show next, and you're going to hear him break down the Eagles. Stick around for what he thinks about the Commanders as well. That's next.
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21: What are the chances you are listening to this while drinking a nice hot cup of coffee? If so, don't let me stop you. 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A new study, this one out of Harvard School of Public Health, found that coffee and tea could help lower your risk of developing dementia. People who enjoyed 1 to 3 caffeinated cups a day saw the biggest impact. In addition to the caffeine, coffee contains hundreds of bioactive compounds that can influence inflammation, glucose metabolism, vascular function, and oxidative stress. It's also possible coffee drinkers might be doing other things that keep them healthy. Eating a more balanced diet, getting plenty of exercise, sleep, not smoking, or drinking too much alcohol. And finally, staying socially active. I'm Dr. Sanjay Gupta, helping you live a better life.
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1: All right, Westwood One Sports Night continues with the youngest of Charles, Linnell Willingham, getting you up to 3 a.m. Eastern Time. Super special guest hopping on the program with us tonight. Our guy Elliot Shore Parks, who covers the Philadelphia Eagles for WIP in Philadelphia. You can check him out doing hits at all times of the day. I always hear you on the radio. Brother, I got to be honest with you. I'll big up you here to start because I said this to you in person. Your coverage absolutely stands alone in terms of the detail that you provide, the accuracy. Continue to kick butt, my friend. I'm happy that you were able to lock in with us, man.
2: Well, thank you very much. Look, there's a ton of really talented Eagles reporters. I'm lucky to work with them. And it was awesome to watch some practice with you, man, like talking about setting the edge with Nolan Smith. Not a lot of national-type reporters that come in know that type of detail. So very excited to talk some Eagles and NFC East with you.
1: Let's do it, man. Let's start with the offense. That's the big elephant in the room with this group. I was eager to see, you know, minus A.J. Brown, who gets the first crack with the starting offense. You saw a lot of Dontayvion Wicks, Devontae Smith, and Elijah Moore. No Mekhi Lemon today, so I won't even really ask you about him. A lot of people in attendance, including yourself, thought that today was Jalen's best practice of camp. What has stood out about him through the first couple of practices of camp, and then dating back to the spring as well?
2: Yeah, so, you know, I think it just shows the roller coaster that is training camp. If you were here on Saturday, this would probably be a much different discussion. But you were there on Monday, and Monday he looked awesome. I had him down at 14-16, three touchdowns. Did have an interception. I don't think that was his fault. Looked like a miscommunication in 7-on-7. But he had some of his best throws of training camp. He hit Elijah Moore over the middle twice on some really impressive throws. He had a few to Devontae that were really nice. He made a really nice play in the red zone where the pressure got there, rolled to his left, threw it back over the middle to Devontae in the front of the end zone. So I think it was a good reminder that they don't have A.J. Brown anymore, and we'll see if Mekhi Lemon can step up. We'll see how Dontayvion Wicks is. But if Jalen plays at a special level, they'll be a special team. That's very simply how it works in the NFL. You have a special quarterback, you have a good offense. So Jalen on Monday looked really good. Now, overall, I think it's been a somewhat slow start to the offense. The first 3 days, they didn't get in the end zone. They didn't look great. But I do think Jalen looks very comfortable under center with the play action stuff. Yes. There's been some times where he's held the ball a little bit, but I think even you could say it from watching today, like he does not look like a quarterback that's never done this before. And I think that's what Jalen would tell you. He would say he can play from under center. He just hasn't been asked to do it. So we'll see about the receivers. We'll see about the running game. I don't have as much concern about Jalen transitioning to under center. I think he looked very good doing it.
1: You've covered him throughout the entirety of his career, man. And, you know, he's a very polarizing dude. I'll admit, I have been very critical of, you know, how he has performed as a quarterback. Elliot, this is kind of how I describe Jalen. I think Jalen is a quarterback you win with, not a quarterback you win because of. Mm-hmm. I think the Eagles continuing to have a strong supporting cast will allow him to, you know, continue to step up. That's why I'm so eager to see him this year, minus A.J. Brown. The leadership stuff that you heard coming out of the offseason, just watching him interact with his teammates on a day-in, day-out basis, how much merit is it to some of that stuff, and kind of how do you see him interact with the guys?
2: Yeah, I might never cover a more interesting quarterback than Jalen, a more polarizing quarterback than Jalen, or a more successful quarterback than Jalen.
1: Right.
2: I mean, Jalen is the best quarterback in franchise history, and he is on a Hall of Fame track. We can all have our own opinions of him. He's been in the NFL for 5 years. He's been to two Super Bowls. He's won one. He has a Super Bowl MVP. He wins all the time. He's one of the best rushing quarterbacks of all time. Like, those are just the facts, right? So then we can get to, do they win because of him or do they win with him? My firm belief in covering the NFL is you win always because of your quarterback. Now, he's had great players around him, but I'll tell you this, the Eagles didn't win a ton before he got there. If you look from the past 10 years before Jalen got there, they won the Super Bowl in 2017, absolutely an unbelievable year. After that, they weren't really competitors in 18. They weren't really competitors in 19. They were terrible in 2020. Nobody wanted that head coaching job. Nobody wanted to work with Howie Roseman. Their defense was not loaded with all these players. Jalen comes in 2021. He takes him to the playoffs when nobody thought he could do that. And in 2022, he takes him to the Super Bowl. So I agree that a lot of the criticism Jalen gets can be fair at times, right? Like, he's not somebody that throws for 400 yards every game. He's not somebody that is going to lead the league in passing. But I know that before Jalen got here, I didn't cover an Eagles team that won double-digit games every year. Since Jalen's been here, they do. And so internally, I think they have questions about him. I think they wonder if he can run a pass-first offense, if he can do these things like be under center. And this is a big year for him because he doesn't have a lot of guaranteed money in his contract. In terms of the leadership, all that stuff, I think there's truth to it, but I also think when you have the biggest spotlight on you in maybe the NFL, being the quarterback of the Eagles, you're going to hear a lot of things. So my guess is this time next year when me and you are talking, Jalen is the quarterback of the Eagles, and he's on a new expensive contract.
1: It's going to be interesting to see, man, just what happens with him through 26. Probably one of the most fascinating teams to watch. I've been saying it all offseason, Elliot. I feel like they've got one of like the widest variants of any team in the NFL in terms of I can see it going a bunch of different ways. Like I can see this group, you know, getting hit with injuries and, you know, winning 6-7 games. I could also see them representing the NFC in the Super Bowl out at SoFi. What's going to be, in your mind, the key determining factor to either success or failure for the 26 Eagles?
2: Yeah, I think what's interesting about them is they have a lot of unknown, which they've not had in a long time. I mean, you go into the past few seasons saying they have an elite offense, they have an elite defense, they have a good head coach quarterback duo. We pretty much know what they're going to be. And I think this year there is some questions as to what they could be. Now, what's interesting, though, about them is I kind of think their floor is relatively high just because their defense is going to be so good. I think their defense could be the best defense in the NFL. I think almost a disappointing outcome would be them, like, would be maybe if they're fifth, right? Like, they have that much talent. And I think they play a somewhat favorable schedule. I don't think it's an easy schedule. I don't think they got any real breaks from the schedule makers. But I think the combination of the defense, of Jalen, and of Nick Sirianni, in my opinion, puts them at 10 wins and really barring a ton of injuries. The question will be, is their offensive line good? If their offensive line is good, then I agree with you. I think they could. Look, the Rams look pretty good. It's going to be tough to get past them. But they also beat the Rams every time they play them. So, you know, you never know. I would say if the offensive line is good, this team could win 14 games. If the offensive line is bad or like struggles with injuries and they can't run the ball, then you're probably looking at 9 or 10 wins. But Nick Sirianni knows how to win games in the NFL, and I think with that defense, he'll be able to manage his way to 10 games, really kind of at the absolute worst.
1: For sure, and the offensive line is something I kind of want to double-click on, Elliot, because, you know, Jeff Stoutland out. I'm not actually familiar with who the name of the new offensive line coach. If you could tell us that real quick, Elliot.
2: Chris Cooper from the Vikings.
1: Okay, from the Minnesota Vikings. I was not familiar with that. Just in terms of this offensive line and how their skill set translates to this blocking scheme. I feel like they're an athletic group. They're big. I mean, they're a hulking group, so I don't think people look at them as athletic. But I think Cam Jurgens spoke to it today. So little thinking that you have to do in a zone blocking scheme. You're either stepping left or right. It's pretty simple. There's not a whole lot of check at the line of scrimmage. How do you ultimately see them transitioning in this running game, and will they be able to bounce back from last year's failures as a running game?
2: Yeah, so I think last year really had a lot to do with the Super Bowl hangover. The Eagles have been one of the best franchises in the NFL since like 2000, and three of their worst years have been after the Super Bowl in 04, after the Super Bowl in 17, after the Super Bowl in 22, and after the Super Bowl in 24. Like, it's not that complicated. When the Eagles go to the Super Bowl, they don't do well with it the next year, but they also normally rebound back. So I think for the offensive line, we'll see how they adjust to it. You're right, on paper, they profile as a line that should be good at this. Lane Johnson's very athletic. Jordan Mailata, very athletic. Cam Jurgens, one of the most athletic centers in the league. Landon, probably not as quick as he used to be, but he can move a little bit too. So the Eagles, in my experience of covering them under Nick Sirianni, they do stuff for the players. They run the schemes for the players. This is the first time where I think they're just picking the scheme and hoping the players can do it. And we'll find out. Now, I do think they will do well at it, but I think it's, again, my biggest question with this offense is going to be, how's the offensive line play? And if they can run the ball and pass protect, they'll be really good. But I think it's fair to wonder, since they've never done it, and there is injury concern, whether or not they'll be able to.
1: Elliot Shore Parks joins us right now. He is the Eagles reporter for WIP in Philadelphia. He's also the host of the Go Birds podcast. Give him a follow on the X app at Elliot Shore Parks. Man, there's so many different ways we can go with this football team. I do want to flip over to the defense because they have real size in the secondary, specifically at the outside corner spot. Rick Woolen looks every bit of the 6'2 that he is. I'm a huge Quinyon Mitchell fan, Elliot. I think he's come in right away and, you know, emerged as a top five corner in the sport. What's the weakness of this secondary, Elliot? I know they lost Reed Blankenship, so, like, you lose some leadership and special teams ability with that. who's kind of picking up the slack there, and is there an Achilles heel in his secondary?
2: Yeah, I think when you have Quinyon Cooper and Tariq Woolen, you know, it's hard to say you have a weakness. Now, Tariq Woolen, for as good as he can be, he is inconsistent, right? We saw in the playoffs some of the penalties that cost him the after the snap stuff that gifted the Rams a touchdown, right? Like, he is a player that I think you watch practice, and he's one of the most physically impressive corners I've ever covered in my time covering the Eagles. Like, it's wild he can move the way he does at his size, but there's a reason no team was willing to pay him a long-term deal. Like, he does have to go out and prove it. Now, he's been awesome so far. I think he will be awesome here. So the question is, what about the safeties? And that's really kind of the question. Andrew Mukuba is coming into his second year. He missed the second half of last year with a foot injury, was pretty up and down before that foot injury. They're going to start, I think, him and Marcus Epps when they're in nickel, which they will be most of the time. Marcus Epps is someone Vic Fangio trusts, but he's also a bit of an NFL journeyman. So the Eagles know that when you have a ton of talent and money at other places, you can't pay everybody, and safety is the one position they're going to try to squeak by with. So I think that would be the quote-unquote weakness, but again, they should be a top-five defense in the NFL, so I don't think they have a true Achilles heel.
1: One guy I was just kicking my couch when he dropped to you guys, Jahad Campbell, man. For y'all to end up with him, for Philadelphia to end up with him is just ludicrous. He was, to me, a top-five player in the entire draft class going back to when he was taken. Year two of him in this defense, how important is it for him to take another step forward, and how does he kind of unlock what Vic Fangio wants to do?
2: Yeah, so one thing I really liked about Jahad coming out of the draft was the ability to potentially play edge. You look at his body type, you know, he did it somewhat at Alabama. He profiles athletically to guys like Micah Parsons and things like that, and he has that long frame you want for an edge. Now, they're giving up on him at edge. Vic Fangio said his days as an edge player are done. Yeah, he said that he might do it in spots places, but they're done training him there. So they are converting him to a full-time off-ball linebacker. And in my opinion, to be worth a first-round pick, you got to be top five in the league at that position if I'm using a first-round pick on a linebacker. Right. So I thought he showed promise last year. He is obviously a unique build for that position. He's long, he's fast, he can cover. From getting to know him, he's a huge football like tape nerd. He will watch tape all the time. So I think he has a good football IQ. The question is just, you know, playing more snaps, because last year when N'Kobe Dean came back, they took Jahad off the field. He didn't play as much. He handled it well, to his credit. But this year it's about, you know, can he be good against the run? He's probably a little light for a linebacker in terms of weight. But he can bring them stuff in terms of getting after the quarterback and blitzing. So for Jahad now, it's really just learning the ins and outs of playing in the NFL every week at the linebacker position. And, yeah, I think with him and Zach Bond, they should have a pretty good linebacking core.
1: Last thing on the Eagles before we get you two or three NFL quick hitters before we let you out of here. Elliot Shore Parks joins us, covers the Eagles for WIP in Philadelphia, also the host of the Go Birds podcast. Make sure you check out his work. The two big boys in the middle, just freaks. I mean, and for them, every week that, you know, opposing offenses have to prepare for them, it's just a nightmare. Jordan Davis felt like really came on last year. He's got in the best shape of his life. With those two on the interior, do you think like they kind of set the tone for this defense and make or break it?
2: Yeah, I think anytime you can collapse the pocket up the middle, it almost doesn't matter who the rest of your defensive players are. Like, quarterbacks will tell you, like, the worst part about being a quarterback is if that pressure comes up the middle quickly. And that is what they're really good at. Now, they are in an interesting spot because they paid Jalen Carter to be the best defensive tackle in the NFL, and they paid Jordan Davis top five defensive tackle money. I think as of right now, neither can say they are that. Jalen Carter has shown potential, but 2023, he was probably not even a top 10 defensive tackle in the NFL. Jordan Davis has shown potential, but really only against the run. He has improved somewhat as a pass rusher, but he's still not a third down player in that regard. So they are both really good players. They are both guys that can win games for you. Jalen Carter specifically has shown he can take over a game and win. But I think Jordan Davis needs to improve as a pass rusher. And with Jalen Carter, it's about consistency. In the 3 years he's played, in 2024, he was one of the best defensive players in the NFL. In 22 and 23, he wasn't. So we will see what type of Jalen Carter they get. But so far through practice, he's been unbelievable. He's making plays every day, nearly had an interception today. So I think they're very excited about it, but they're paying him a lot of money to be better players than really they have so far in their career.
1: Some NFL quick hitters before we get you out of here. Going to the AFC, looking at the Houston Texans and what that group is going to be in 2026, huge year for CJ Stroud. They're trying to figure out whether or not they're going to give him a contract or not. From watching him from afar, what do you make of CJ, and do you think Houston should be, you know, itching to lock him up long term?
2: I don't think they should be itching to lock him up long term. Without knowing the specifics of his contract, unless you have to make a decision, I wouldn't make one. Now, they have a really good defense. They're a team that's expected to compete. And, you know, I think in some ways he shows, like, what Jalen does in Philadelphia is not just a result of talent. Like, he's got a good defense in Houston. He's got a very winnable division. He's got talented receivers. Like, I think CJ Stroud, when he first came out, like most people, I was super high on him. I loved how accurate he was. I think accuracy is such a key indicator of if you can be a good quarterback. His accuracy has suffered. You've seen him not play as well. So if I'm the Texans, I'm not itching to lock him up. But I also think he can make himself a lot of money. Like, if the Texans are really good this year, and I think they could be, then he can really kind of write a blank check next offseason. But I do think a prove it year, while it's probably frustrating for the player, can be a good thing sometimes.
1: I've been scratching my head at what's going on in Minnesota and why they're splitting the reps down the middle. I don't think it benefits either of those two quarterbacks, who are pretty, you know, dependent upon reps. They're both rhythm quarterbacks. What do you make of that competition in Minnesota, and who do you think ends up being the starter?
2: Yeah, as someone that tracks every rep in practice with the Eagles, it's wild they're splitting reps. Now, yeah. I can kind of see the logic. Like, J.J. McCarthy was a first-round pick. I think Kyler Murray can be awesome with them. And they've put themselves in a tough spot. Like, I get the benefit, and I think you're right. They neither of them will be put at the best in the best position they can be by having split reps. Reps are so important in training camp. Getting in a rhythm prior to the season is so important. Getting chemistry down, like, that stuff is crucial. If I were the Vikings, it is what it is at this point. You got to go to Kyler Murray. Like, I like JJ more than most people. As maybe a Jalen guy, seeing JJ win in Michigan mattered to me. The fact that he was able to do that. But it's not been good so far, and actions speak louder than words. If the Vikings truly thought JJ could be the guy, they wouldn't have signed Kyler Murray. So once you sign Kyler, you are making the decision for yourselves. Kyler's going to start week one, barring an injury. We all know this. Yeah. So at the end of the day, give Kyler the best chance to succeed. And then honestly, JJ's probably better off stepping back a little bit, not having the pressure of feeling like he failed in a quarterback competition, getting a bunch of second team reps, working on his game, and then maybe 2-3 years down the line, I mean, probably not Minnesota, he can have a good NFL career. But the Vikings, if they want to win this year, I think you have to start giving the full reps to Kyler to get him ready for the season.
1: Looking at your crystal ball real quick, my friend, who does Elliott Shore Park see as kind of that team in the NFL that comes out of nowhere and surprises some folks? We get one every year.
2: Yeah.
1: Who do you have for this year?
2: So I'm a NFC guy. So, you know, I gotta probably stick there. I'm intrigued by the Giants. I really am. You look at last year and how many games they were up and they lost. Like, they could have been a 9-win team last year. And then you add John Harbaugh, and I think it's fair to question if he's still an elite head coach, because he's not had much playoff success recently, despite having Lamar Jackson. But he's certainly someone that knows how to win double-digit games, and he's someone that knows how to manage a game, and someone that I think, unlike Brian Daboll, can win those close games. So I think the Giants are going to have a really good defense. I think they've improved their offensive line. I think Jackson Dart showed flashes last year. We'll see if he can improve. It's hard from year one to year two if you're a quarterback to improve. A lot of them take a step back, and then, you know, once the NFL has tape on them. But I'm in on the Giants. Now, the issue is they play in a tough division. The Cowboys, yeah, and Eagles are better than them. I think Washington's going to be terrible. So I do think that's at it. I mean, I think Washington is like, could be done by midway point. You look at the start of their schedule, how bad their defense is going to be. Don't think they have good skill position players. Think Dan Quinn's era is kind of like in the end there. So I think they're a team that could be like 2-6 in the first 8 games. They have a really tough start to the schedule. So I look at the Giants, though, as a team that could potentially be a wild card team.
1: I got the chance to watch the Giants at the Greenbrier the other day. You're right on point. They're big up front along the offensive line. They got speed at linebacker with Tremaine Edmonds and Arville Reese. They're going to be definitely a tough group to contend with. Elliot, we appreciate you making some time for us, man. How can the folks check you out?
2: Yeah, follow me on Twitter, for better or worse. Yeah. It can be a funner or frustrating experience, but at Elliot Shore Parks, and then the Go Birds pod. If you're an Eagles fan, every single day, 5 a.m., a new pod in your feed. So go check it out.
1: Elliott Shore Parks, ladies and gentlemen, we appreciate you giving us some time. More Westwood One Sports Tonight coming up on the other side.
0: Bears QB Caleb Williams is generating a ton of hype. Coach Ben Johnson, are you worried?
3: He's used to handling a lot of attention, so I'm not worried about that.
0: Is it all too much too soon for the Madden cover star? Westwood One Sports.
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14: Across the country right now, at this very moment, there are probably arguments taking place about who's doing more of the housework, the homework, the shuttling of kids from this activity to that. It's true. By and large, women do more of this than men, but doesn't have to be that way. And if you and your spouse can level that playing field, it's going to make both of you and your kids happier. Psychologist Yelena Kecmanovic says this might be how you get there. As hard as it might be at first, try to think of your partner like a teammate, not an adversary. Learn how to do some of the chores your partner does to get a better understanding of how much effort something takes. And finally, take the time to acknowledge what the other person is doing. And every now and then, even express your appreciation. That'll go a long way. I'm Dr. Sanjay Gupta, helping you live a better life.
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0: a challenge that I will have getting you up to 3 a.m. Eastern Time, making her show debut tonight here on Westwood One Sports Night. A friend of the program will be a frequent guest of the program, our friend Addie Bates, who is one of the most knowledgeable baseball It's not Bob Nightingale, ladies and gentlemen. I promise you that. No, Addie Bates, the producer of the Drake Cole Show, also a longtime producer for MLB Network Radio, MLB Radio Network, rather. She is here, to talk trade deadline with us. Bates on Baseball, is that what we're officially calling you here tonight on the
1: show? I think that's what Denton Day has titled it, and I think we got to trademark it. We do have to trademark it, which, by the way, Linnell, how old are you again? Can I ask that? Am I allowed to ask that on the show?
0: No, you're actually not.
1: Okay, because I think this might be the youngest Westwood little duo we have going on right now.
0: I'm 28. I thought you were going to try to dunk on my moniker. That's like, you can ask.
1: No, I'm 24. I'm 24.
0: No, so no, no.
1: I'm like Pipsqueak in charge. Yeah, I like it.
0: There we go. We're going to have some fun. We also brought you here to talk some Major League Baseball. I do want to start with the baseball, and he's not on tonight, one, because it's just the way the schedule is, and two, because his heart is probably broken into pieces. Our guy Josh Graham, big Orioles fan. I mean, the front office ownership group of the Orioles, to me, giving a big middle finger to the fan base by moving off of Adley Rutschman. Now, the return they got back, pretty darn good. Was what we're going to get you to expound on. But just to be 2.5 games out of the final wild card spot and to make a move like this, what type of message do you send to your clubhouse and your fan base?
1: Yeah, it's never good when someone who is supposed to be part of your new core gets traded away. Because it's no longer new because it wasn't working. Right now he's on the IL, Adley Rutschman, who's all-star catcher, by the way. He was part of that young core that was going to transform this team, Adley Rutschman, Jackson Holliday, and it just wasn't working out. So what do? They went to the AL East, they went to another team and said, hey, here you go, and here's also another catcher. You can have Jake Rogers and some cash. And in return, the Orioles are getting a whole bunch of prospects. So for this season, if we're just looking at this year, this is a win for the Red Sox. Rutschman will be back. It's just wrist inflammation. It's not like he had Tommy John or he has like an ACL injury. It's just inflammation, guys. You probably have that right now as we're speaking. So he will be back. And this is showing that the Red Sox want to win now. For the Orioles, if there is a lockout next year, it's not looking good. But in the future, the prospects that they got back, I mean, they got some of the Red Sox top prospects here. This is what it's going to be, the new chance to rebuild that young core that didn't work out the first time.
0: So you mentioned the return that they got for Rutschman and Boston being willing to part ways with some of the top prospects in their farm system. How do you comp that return to what Detroit got for Tarik Skubal? And I like when you put it, and I know baseball trades don't work this way, but if you're just putting the two players side by side, I mean, there's no world in which, the Orioles should get more back in return for Rutschman than Detroit does for Skubal. When you talk about, one, how good of a pitcher Skubal is, two, the importance of the pitching position rather than a hitter and a position player, like, what did you make of the Skubal deal from that context, seeing what, Rutschman was dealt for?
1: I think the Tigers should have waited, because when this Skubal deal came out, it was about 11 o'clock Eastern time Saturday night. The trade deadline was today, Monday at

0: day. This is every single trade deadline. What you're going to see is teams just trying to buzzer beater, like, hey, we're sending this guy. We just need anything. We'll give you anything. We need, like, for one guy. And that's what we saw with Adley Rutschman. That is Craig Breslow telling you, he's their president of baseball operations for the Red Sox, telling you, hey, no, we need to win now. And we're going to do whatever it takes. Whereas the Tigers, I think it was a bit of an embarrassment what they did. They should have listened to more teams. So all the arguments out there that are like, oh, man, our team, like any team could have done it, that's actually false. The Tigers called the Dodgers and said, let's make a deal right now on Saturday night.
1: Eddie, what do you make of, and excuse me if you're one of these people, what do you make of the whiny baseball people that say, oh, my God, he got traded to the Dodgers? Here's my opinion on that before you give yours. The Dodgers had as good of a chance of acquiring him as anybody did. I know what people are going to say is, you know, look what they do from a payroll standpoint. They're the only team that's going to be able to pay him coming up this offseason. I don't believe that to be true at all. There's a lot of time between now and the offseason. What did you make of, you know, kind of the lack of aggression from other teams?
0: Yeah, I think the biggest example people have been throwing out there is the Brewers, a team who's always up there but just can't get over the hump. But here's the reason why the Brewers could not do what the Dodgers did. The Dodgers have the number one farm system in baseball. So on top of that, other than their star-studded cast that they have out there right now, their farm system is elite. The Brewers, they don't generate as much revenue, so they physically cannot pay their players as much as the Dodgers are, just based off of numbers alone. Their farm system, what it would have taken to get Skubal, it wouldn't have been their, like, 10th prospect or their 25th like it was for the Dodgers. Mm-hmm. This would have had to have been, like, their top 10. Like, 10 being, that would have been, oh, gosh, they need to put in more. They would have to give it up their 2, 3, 4, and 5 guy in order to get Skubal. And so what happens is that if the Brewers want to win in the future, they're depleting their farm system for basically a 2-month rental. Because who knows, really, if they could have re-signed Skubal for the asking price. I don't think they could have done that. I really don't. So what would have happened with a lot of these teams is that they deplete their farm system for a rental, and it kind of, you know, they put them in a bad spot moving forward. Or you can be the Dodgers where, you know, this is just change you find in the couch. Like, oh, here's a quarter, here's Skubal. And then who cares if he's gone next year? Because guess what? Our farm system's still great, and we still have all of these stars. So that's why I don't think the argument that a lot of these other teams could have done it, it would have been detrimental long-term for a lot of these other markets.
1: When you look at kind of the Major League Baseball calendar in terms of when the collective bargaining agreement is set to expire, do you feel like the flurry of moves that we saw today had anything to do with, you know, organizations around the league thinking there's an impending, you know, work stoppage?
0: Well, Linnell, I hope you like Korean baseball. I hope you like Japanese baseball, because get ready to learn that, buddy. Get ready to learn Korean baseball league. We'll be watching that at 2 in the morning together, okay? Because you'll be up on this show. Yeah, some of the moves that I saw, it was so obvious that these teams want to win now. We see AJ Preller, who is the general manager for the Padres, getting some big names at the buzzer beater. He needed those big names. He needed a Casey Mize, because it's now or never, because we don't know if there's going to be a next year. And from what I've heard from a lot of higher-ups and people who are in the league, and this is things that they have said out loud, that Skubal trade kind of just put a little nail in the coffin, boom, like there will be a lockout. Yeah. Is it going to be the entire season? I think so. I'm pretty confident that the players and owners are so far off that it would take a miracle. It would probably take a meteor striking the earth and us having to restart from ground one for us to somehow have baseball next year. That's how far apart they are.
1: Addie Bates joins us right now. Bates on baseball while she's on this program, giving us the latest on the Major League Baseball trade deadline. You can hear her dulcet tones every morning, 6 to 9 a.m. Eastern Time on the Drake Toll Show. She is also a hardworking producer for MLB Network Radio. Appreciate her giving us some time a couple hours after the trade deadline. Let's go to the Bronx Bombers for a second. Them getting a bat like Luis Garcia, who's having a career year, was having a career year at the plate for the Washington Nationals. What did you make of the return that DC got? And then ultimately from the Yankees perspective, and I kind of want you to harp on this, from the Yankees perspective, do you see him being a guy that comes in and is able to swing the bat the way that he did, the way he was in Washington?
0: Ooh, what do we know about lefties at Yankee Stadium? Let's see here. There's that short porch. He's going to do amazing over there. That ballpark is built for him. And for a team like the Nationals who needed pitching, yes, I understand. You'll be like, wait a minute, Foster Griffin, they got, yes. But what they got in return for Luis Garcia Jr., they got four pitchers.

0: four pitchers for him. And so I think it's a great deal. I think that the Nats have enough star power in their lineup up and down right now. So we're hitting. They're fine. But what do we know? Their bullpen is atrocious. Their rotation is mediocre at best. This was a great move for the Nationals to move, hey, we have some other guys who can fill your spot. The Yankees are going to do really well with Luis Garcia over with that short porch. And the pitchers that the Nats got in return may not help this year, may not help next year if there's no baseball. But in years to come, these prospects are going to be very beneficial to see the Nats finally bring back that 2019 Nats form again.
1: It felt like the theme of today, Addy, was starting pitchers getting moved. We saw the Chicago Cubs receive Kevin Gausman. How does he help their rotation in what they look to do here in the second half of the season?
0: The Chicago Cubs have been one of the streakiest teams this season, and they spent money in places where they really shouldn't have. Alex Bregman has been mediocre, and they know after this season they have a lot of free agents. And they have struggled with their starters. They just had to DFA Jameson Taillon because he wasn't doing well. He was not doing well. And some of their other guys, Tommy John surgery, injuries, the things that happen to every team, they're just super banged up right now. So what this is showing is that the Cubs also want to compete not only with the Brewers in their own division, but they're saying, hey, we have what it takes. We also want to spend and take down the Dodgers. And this is something that Cubs fans have needed. Jed Hoyer, their general manager, people have been really mad about the deals he made last year. And so to get some of these names this year, this is what the Cubs needed to do to compete in the division and to compete in the National League as a whole. I think Gausman, when he was with the Blue Jays, you know, he struggled a bit, but he is also that veteran pitcher that I think is going to bring up. That's what is important for the Cubs right now, is that veteran experience to that rotation. And I think he's going to be a great fit in Chicago.
1: I'm going to ask you to dunk on someone for a second, Addy Bates. Who, maybe there's multiple teams that you put in this bucket. Is there a loser of the Major League Baseball trade deadline, my friend?
0: Ooh, yeah,
1: Oh
0: my goodness, there are plenty of losers. The Tigers are a big loser. I will say that. They dealt some of their – I mean, they dealt Derek Skubal, and they got just a couple of prospects. They are a big loser in this. If you're a Giants fan, I apologize, but you're also a biggest loser. Your team is, at least. I knew from the get-go that they were going to be sellers, and that's what they did. They had to get rid of some bad contracts with Elliot Ramos. They got rid of Robbie Ray. They were just shipping people out because, honestly, under Buster Posey, I know he's beloved in that city, but he hasn't done a great job as their president of baseball operations. And so I think what we're going to see is the Giants, they're not going to be as good. They weren't great. This Tony Vitello experiment has not been great. So they're a big loser of this trade deadline. And then also the entire AL West. Everybody did a bad job. They did a terrible job. When your biggest move is the Astros getting Dalton Varsho from the Toronto Blue Jays, that's not moving the needle for me. That's not making a big impact. The Mariners are a team who, on paper, they look great. They have these good names in their rotation. They have Brian Wu, George Kirby, all of these flattery names, and they're just not winning. That's the problem. So you would have thought, hey, we're this close in a bad division. Let's go be buyers. No, they didn't really do much. They got rid of Luis Castillo, and it was great that the White Sox took on that entire contract, but past that, the AL West is a loser, and the Yankees, they're losers because they should have done more. They really should have done more. When you see the Red Sox, of all teams, making these trades to get these big names like Adley Rutschman, and you're just sitting there, you know, just twiddling your thumbs, hoping that, you know, oh no, maybe the deadline's next Monday. That's what it looked like Brian Cashman was doing. It looked like he got his calendar messed up. It was so damn bad.
1: In terms of, I want to double click on the Yankees because I think they're fascinating. You mentioned streaky teams throughout the course of the year. They've been, you know, relatively consistent, but the injury situation has really, you know, hampered them. They're starting to get healthy here as we move past this deadline. What do you expect out of them in the second half of the season, and who do you think ultimately finishes at the top of that AL East?
0: I think some of their younger guys have really stood up and stepped up to the plate when they've needed to. And some of their pitchers, Cam Schlittler has been dominant for them, especially when they've had a lot of injuries. But they're missing some key guys right now. They're missing their captain, Aaron Judge. They're missing Cody Bellinger for 4 to 6 weeks. Giancarlo Stanton is made of paper and needs to be bubble wrapped. He has no knees. He can't even run. So just even when he is back, just consider him out, okay, guys? But missing those key names of Aaron Judge and Cody Bellinger, that hurts the Yankees. Yeah. That hurts them a lot, and that's why they should have gone out. Like we said, Luis Garcia, that's a great bat to get, but you got to do a little bit more if you want to compete with teams in that AL East like the Rays, who made some moves, and the Red Sox. If I'm looking at the AL East right now, if I had to put money down on it, I think the Red Sox are going to bounce back. They swept the Dodgers. They just swept the Dodgers, guys. And so they did that before all of these trades. And I think that they did really well at the deadline. So I'm curious to see how they're going to do afterwards. So I think it's going to be the Red Sox. And I think the Rays, man, they are one of those teams. You can't hate them. You really can't hate them because they're just always there. You're like, woo, like, good job, guys. Like, you play in a crappy, like, ballpark. Good luck. You got this.
1: So. Are you expecting a second half collapse out of Tampa? Is that what I'm smelling from you?
0: I think they're a wild card at best. That's just what it is. I think that's just what the Rays have been, and unless it's 2020. But yeah, the shortened season. That's what they needed was a shortened season. Yeah, I think it's going to be maybe not necessarily a second half collapse, but it's going to be the Red Sox second half that's really just going to propel them to the top.
1: So you like Boston in the second half of the season. Is there any other team that you think could kind of, you know, come from out of nowhere here and make some noise in either the wild card race or a divisional race?
0: Yeah, if I'm looking at some of the divisional races, I don't think the White Sox are going to win their division. I think the Twins are a sneaky team, and their manager, Derek Shelton, has changed that team. He was with the Pirates last season, and he got let go, and it was just because that team didn't want to spend. But what he's done with the Twins, with the roster, it's not an impressive roster by any means, and they're right behind the White Sox. So I think the Twins could be one of those sneaky teams if I'm going over to the NL. I don't like the Padres. I don't like anybody else. It's the Dodgers over there. But if the Brewers can just get over that hump, then please, please, Brewers, take down the Dodgers, because you know you have some of the pitching to do it. It's just whether everything can be firing on all four cylinders.
1: 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She is also one of the best producers in the world. MLB Network Radio, just to name one of her many destinations. Addy, let's get off of baseball for a second. I told you we'd have some fun here on the program. That's what we see going across the border at the top. You're a Texas gal. You're also like a bowling dog, and I didn't realize this until I met you in person. First and foremost, I'm in Philadelphia right now, as a lot of people know. On continuing our Westwood One Sports Night training camp tour. I was telling you all before we got on that I got a Philly cheesesteak because, like, that's just the head-ass thing to do when you go to Philadelphia and you get a cheesesteak. There's no cheese on my cheesesteak, guys. I don't know the name of this stupid establishment. They were rude to me when I came in. So I'm looking at the menu because I'm not freaking from Philadelphia. So, of course, I'm going to spend some time. You see my big ass. I'm going to spend some time with the menu to make sure I get exactly what I want, correct? So lady comes out, hey, can I help you? I need a minute. You're looking at the menu. This jacked surfer-bodied bro walks from the back, literally looks like, you know, he just got off of the lagoon. And he goes, anybody helped you? And I go, yeah, I'm ready now. So he takes my order and – as I'm, like, turning my back to go, like, open up the beverage thing for a drink, I, like, hear them talking, like, I just let them sit there. And then, like, the girl got attitude, like, he said he wasn't ready. And then he took my order with an attitude. All of that would have been able to fall off my back. This is by far the worst damn cheesesteak I've ever had in my life. I can cook a steak on my damn stovetop and do something better than this. It's awful.
0: Well, the attitude from
1: that was just me ranting. I'm sorry.
0: No, that's just Philly. I'm not shocked. I'm just going to say I'm not shocked by that. I'm sure you're going to get a bunch of Philly callers like, oh, my gosh, he said that about Philly?
1: Well,
0: I mean it. I double down.
1: College football season. College football season coming up before we know it. Philly does equal ass and not the good guy. I just distracted myself with that comment. Let's try to get back on track. College football season will be here before we know it, Addy. You are a Texas gal, as I mentioned. You're a Longhorn fan as well. What do you think about Arch Manning and what they could do coming up here in 2026, the Texas Longhorns?
0: Arch Manning. If you compare Arch Manning at the end of last season from the beginning, the growth that Arch showed was insane. And that Texas team, we had an O-line that struggled, the receivers dropping easy passes. There's a reason why one of the receivers, Parker Livingston, went to Oklahoma, because he couldn't handle the Texas pressure. That's what it was. That's what it was, guys, okay? Arch Manning, I really think what he was able to go against last year with everyone, I think the entire world except Addy was against him. And you know what? He took it with stride, and he's going to work harder. And I've seen videos and stuff. He looks good, and I like this Texas team. And that's not me like, oh my gosh, he's a homer. Yeah, there's some truth to that. There's some truth to that, okay? Because why would I talk bad about the future, you know, our friend of the show in the future, Arch Manning. Wait, but Archie. Yeah, no, this Texas team, come on. Yeah. The SEC is theirs for taking. That's it, okay? John Mateer owned him last year. A&M owned him. Lane Kiffin, he's probably going to be flirting with some sorority girls. This is Arch's for taking.
1: Yeah, that's right up Lane's alley, it feels like. When you, I'm sure you heard the debate last week. We're not even in the debate. Coach Saban popping it at SEC Media Day, saying that, you know, the SEC is a deeper, better conference than the Big Ten. Just overall, what do you think is kind of the determining factor in what makes one conference better than another? Because I thought if you win the national championship, Patty, then your conference is naturally the best conference.
0: For football alone, yeah, I would say the Big Ten. For every other sport, give me the SEC. They dominate everywhere else, and I think that's where his comments, I think they go deeper than football, in my opinion. Mm-hmm. I think when he's looking at that, he says, you look at, this is sustained success. Mm-hmm. Those are those two magic words that we always look for, sustained success, and that is what the SEC shows. Sure, last year they weren't in the national championship. Oh, boo-hoo, but look at all of their teams compared to some of these other conferences. The Big Ten, can Indiana repeat that? No. Ohio State and Michigan are your best choices. And again, Michigan's got the same Lane Kiffin problem where he's probably just going to be, you know, they're going to have some coach doing something nefarious.
1: That is
0: someone nefarious.
1: Yeah, it's a hell of a word, I would say. And a hell of a way to wrap this up. Before we let you go, I do want to get you to give a scalding hot, like, need to pour water on myself sort of take before we get out of here. For the National Football League, who do you have? Denton's probably wondering, well, how is he wet all of a sudden? Pause. Give me a bold prediction for the NFL season, Addy. I can't. I'm going to talk about being committed.
0: The Saints will win the NFC South. There is no question about that. The Saints will win the NFC South. They will take down Baker Mayfield and the Bucks, who are already having their own little drama party over there. They will take down Tua, who Lord knows where he is, and Michael Penix Jr., who's missing a leg. They will take down the Panthers, who forgot that they were a team. Guys, book it right now. Whatever number it is at, the Saints will win the NFC South.
1: Get on that DraftKings Sportsbook app and go look at the odds for the New Orleans Saints to win the NFC South. That's based on baseball, college football, hoagies, and everything else you want in life. Addy Bates, ladies and gentlemen, appreciate you, Addy, giving us some time here tonight.
0: Of course. Y'all are the best anytime.
1: I am drenched, so I'm going to dry off and more Westwood One Sports Night next.
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14: What are the chances you are listening to this while drinking a nice hot cup of coffee? If so, don't let me stop you. For years, we've been reporting on the health benefits of coffee, and that's not going to stop today. A new study, this one out of Harvard School of Public Health, found that coffee and tea could help lower your risk of developing dementia. People who enjoyed 1 to 3 caffeinated cups a day saw the biggest impact. In addition to the caffeine, coffee contains hundreds of bioactive compounds that can influence inflammation, glucose metabolism, vascular function, and oxidative stress. It's also possible coffee drinkers might be doing other things that keep them healthy. Eating a more balanced diet, getting plenty of exercise, sleep, not smoking, or drinking too much alcohol. And finally, staying socially active. I'm Dr. Sanjay Gupta, helping you live a better life.
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0: It's your time to shine, pal.
1: Yeah, we're going to squeeze this in here. I don't have a lot of time, but this needs to get off my chest. The new Spider-Man movie is the best Marvel movie that they've made in at least 4 or 5 years. I mean, we're going like all the way back to Avengers Infinity War. I went and I saw it over the weekend. Tom Holland has surpassed Tobey Maguire as the best Spider-Man. Anyone that thinks otherwise is blinded by nostalgia. The movie was so good, dude. It was so, so good. And I didn't really have like super high expectations for it, but I just walked in there and I was like, this is an amazing movie. I love Tom Holland.
2: I love to hear that. My thing that I keep questioning when it comes to, and this is going to make me sound like I just hate Marvel and everything, but I don't. How do they come up with so many different plots? Like,
1: I mean, they have like hundreds of years of comics to play off of. So, like, they're pulling from a bunch of different comics, putting certain spins on it. I mean, Spider-Man's been around for almost 100 years on the nose.
2: Jeez.
1: He's old.
2: A lot of people kind of expressed what you just said on my social media, reading my timeline. A lot of people felt that way about the movie. The last time I went to the movies, I fell asleep and snored and almost got kicked out. So that's bad. Thank you, Denton Day. Thank you to all the guests that joined us. Thank you, Oliver Popular. Back with you tomorrow here on Westwood One Sports.
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11: Across the country right now, at this very moment, there are probably arguments taking place about who's doing more of the housework, the homework, the shuttling of kids from this activity to that. It's true. By and large, women do more of this than men. But doesn't have to be that way. And if you and your spouse can level that playing field, it's going to make both of you and your kids happier. Psychologist Yelena Kecmanovich says, this might be how you get there. As hard as it might be at first, try to think of your partner like a teammate, not an adversary. Learn how to do some of the chores your partner does to get a better understanding of how much effort something takes. And finally, take the time to acknowledge what the other person is doing. And every now and then, even express your appreciation. That'll go a long way. I'm Dr. Sanjay Gupta, helping you live a better life.
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0: Bellingham.
1: You heard the big voice, guys. Still kicking it with you. First hour in the books. Here on a Monday night edition of Westwood One Sports Night. Youngest in charge, getting you up to 3 a.m. Eastern time. My training camp tour continued this afternoon in the city of brotherly love for the Philadelphia Eagles. In exactly 1 hour, 1 a.m. Eastern time, I will recap everything that I saw out at Eagles practice. Before I was at Eagles practice, though, I was out there with you pierogi-eating monsters, you yinzers, popping zins. I'm kidding, I did not pop a zin. I am not a fan of nicotine. But for the sake of conversation with our folks out in Pittsburgh, yeah, I did. Here's the thing. I was saying it on Saturday morning. We got the opportunity. First of all, shout out to the Pittsburgh Steelers and their PR department and their organization, period. I was saying this on Saturday. Before I even get into the football, guys, before I get into the football, the Pittsburgh Steelers are a first-class organization. I know you all are probably thinking, what, are you trying to get a job with them, Linnell? No. I have covered, this is not the poo-poo on the Commanders, but darn it, get your Febreze. I have been covering the Commanders and have been at that facility since, what, 2023? First time I stepped foot there. Not once have I gotten the opportunity to sit down and have lunch next to the starting quarterback. What the Pittsburgh Steelers have done, and this has been a franchise tradition for a long, long time. I love that they go out and practice on the campus of St. Vincent College. Guys are sharing dorms, getting that real college vibe, building chemistry, building camaraderie. And you also get to eat lunch together in the cafeteria, and the media is invited, guys. You know what I started thinking? If I was on that damn Steelers beat, are you kidding me? I'd know who Aaron Rodgers' wife was by now. I'll tell you that. We'd be smoochy in the pierogi line. Are you kidding me? But just how they carry themselves off the field, I think, is really, really unique. Everybody's really nice. Getting to watch Aaron Rodgers interact with Will Howard and his girlfriend was like a cool thing. Will Howard's just starstruck by the guy still. I mean, I probably would be too. It's Aaron Rodgers. But, like, there's this narrative about Aaron that he's just this, for lack of a better phrase, this jerk. Watching him interact with his teammates. And mind you, I sat at a table by myself. And I'm people watching, and I'm seeing how he interacts. It was great to see. The football piece of it was not as fun. Of the five training camp practices that I've been to this point, the Pittsburgh Steelers, without a shadow of a doubt, the most lethargic-looking group. And I went to Giants practice on Thursday. So there's that, or Friday, rather. So not very good. Now, here's the thing. Mike McCarthy, this is his first year leading the Pittsburgh Steelers. And talking to the members of the beat out there, they were like, it is a night and day difference between a Mike McCarthy practice and a Mike Tomlin practice. Mike Tomlin don't give a damn. You're out there for 2 hours and 5 minutes at 1 o'clock in the afternoon burning your ass off. He'd care less. And it's kind of ridiculous because it's not like they play hot football in the AFC North. That makes sense. Tomlin was weird. But no, it was a 2 hour practice, but it wasn't hard. It wasn't super strenuous. I want to get back to the football in a second because I do want to continue to marvel at just them as an organization. Three generations of Steelers fans out there. Three generations of Steelers fans. Babies and strollers and old people in wheelchairs. Everybody was in on it. Loved it. Loved it, loved it, loved it. Most kids I saw, Giants had fans out there. The Ravens had fans out there. The two stops that I had prior to going to Pittsburgh. More kids at the Steelers practice than any other practice. To the football. The Pittsburgh Steelers on paper. On paper, are one of the better teams in the AFC. Now, that leaves me kind of a wide range of space to say what I want about them, saying they're one of the better teams in the AFC. The Pittsburgh Steelers 2026 season will be defined by offensive line play and how they end up covering in the secondary. But what you saw on offense for the Pittsburgh Steelers in practice was a group that clearly understands that last year wasn't good enough. What was the number one problem playing in the Pittsburgh Steelers in 2026 or 2025? They could not consistently generate explosive plays offensively. You cannot live life in the National Football League thinking you're going to go on 15 and 16 play drives and routinely score. It's unsustainable. It causes you to damn near play perfect football. It's not realistic. It's not something you can count on. It's not. What they did in the draft and free agency, air quotes with free agency because they traded for Michael Pittman, but what they did to improve their skill group should be applauded. I know Michael Pittman, what is he listed at? 6'4", 205. Probably not thought of by the general public as a deep threat. I look at him as one of the best deep threats in the NFL. The way he uses his body when he's thrown the football down the field, that guy got targets early and often during the practice. DK Metcalf got targets early and often throughout the practice. The Aaron Rodgers to DK Metcalf connection, and on the last day, or the first rather week of August, looks like it's in mid-season form. If you're a fantasy football player out there, go seek help, first and foremost. But if you choose to do that, I draft DK Metcalf. He is going to get targets early and often. The other young man that stood out for the Steelers offensively, the fact that their rookie, Jeremy Bernard, is getting first-team reps with the offense at this point in his career, early, hey, means that he did something in the spring that they loved. That's what it means. But when it comes to the Steelers and what ultimately causes them to succeed or fail in 2026, obviously the offensive line, like I said, in the secondary, but the quarterback, Aaron Rodgers, a big part of this as well. He was on a certain program today acting an absolute ass, and it reminded me why a lot of America doesn't like him. But we're going to stick to the football here. You know who does like him? His highly paid wide receiver, DK Metcalf. DK had this to say after practice about working with Aaron Rodgers for the second consecutive year.
0: A year under our belt, we know what to expect. Mm-hmm. Like, we know he's going to look at the defense, give a hard count, you know, go through his progressions and everything. But main thing is we ready for it now. Yeah. Last year it was just like, all right, he made something that's going to light up and confront the play. But no, it's all eyes on eight right now. You want to be perfect, especially for...
1: We'll get to the Aaron Rodgers coming up here momentarily, or DK Metcalf, rather, on Aaron Rodgers coming up here. I did not hear any of that. So if that played, I did not hear that. Did that go over? That played. So you heard DK Metcalf glowing about his quarterback, Aaron Rodgers. And I think that's real, right, what he had to say about him. And I'll be honest, when I heard last year that they were bunking together and sharing a dorm room, I thought, well, what the hell, Mike? And when I say Mike, I mean Mike T. Why are you trying to force these two dudes to like each other? Because the one's the wide receiver one and one's the QB one. Couldn't understand it. Those two personalities, I feel like, are on total opposite ends of the spectrum in terms of who they are as people. But as we're quickly finding out, as you all heard, there's a bromance forming between DK Metcalf and Aaron Rodgers. And I think it all is rooted in respect for the other person's ability to handle themselves as a pro. I think Aaron respects what DK has accomplished in this league. And obviously, how do you not? Whether you don't like him or not, you have to respect, right? You have to respect what Aaron Rodgers has accomplished throughout his time in the National Football League. You just do. But for Rodgers, man, the fact that he's coming back, the fact that he's playing this final year, y'all know how I felt about this earlier in the offseason. I did not understand. Let me rephrase that. Not that I didn't understand. I thought it was the wrong decision, rather, for Mike McCarthy. And the easy cop-out as well, by the way. It was easy for Mike McCarthy to go, let's just hand the ball to Aaron and let him be the guy, instead of me as a coach actually having to work to develop guys. Much, much easier decision to make when you choose to just hand the job to somebody versus letting one of those youngsters compete. You have spent draft capital at quarterback the last 2 years, albeit not significant with Will Howard, but you spent draft capital on the quarterback spot. Yet those guys don't get a chance to compete. I'm past that, though, when it comes to Pittsburgh. I am. I'm past that. I look at the Steelers for what it is. The Pittsburgh Steelers are old, and the Pittsburgh Steelers don't have depth. So while I love what the top of their depth chart looks like, right? While I love what they have when they're healthy, when it's 75 and sunny, There's not many teams in the AFC I'm taking over the Steelers. But when you're a team as old as they are, the injuries are inevitable. They are, man. So I don't know if they'll ultimately, because I'm not a genie. I'm not a psychic. Can't look ahead. I don't know whether or not they'll stay healthy. But that, to me, is something that could derail their season. Outside of that, I don't know if their season could be derailed. I spent a lot of time watching the pass rush of the Steelers as well. Woof! That trio that they have, and I know TJ Watt gets all of the praise, but it's Watt, it's Highsmith, it's Herbig. There's a reason why, year in and year out, they're one of the most formidable trios in the NFL. Because they work. Work, work, work. Watching them during individuals, the detail that they practice with, the intentionality that they have when they're out on the practice field. There's a certain organization that I see routinely, and sometimes during, you know, India's just guys standing around, you know, adjusting each other's shoulder pads, making sure you look good, bruh. You play good, look good, feel good, play good. Not Steelers practice. Not with the edge rushers, at least. Now, the rest of the team I can't speak for. The edge rushers in particular. Constantly moving, making the most of every opportunity on that practice field, and it feels like if they're healthy, that can be the key to the Steelers defense. Because if you can rush the passer, those additions that you made in the secondary, Jamel Dean, Jaquan Brisker, they come to light. Jaquan Brisker, by the way, did something I've never seen before. He had over 130 family members out of practice. He's from the Pittsburgh area. He's having his family reunion. Having his family reunion the day after Steelers training camp on their off day, headed the very next day. Loved it. That's what this is all about. That is what this is all about. So shout out to Quani B, as I like to call him in the Pittsburgh area. But this Steelers team, they're fascinating. I look at the Eagles, and we'll talk about them in great detail coming up top of the 1 a.m. hour on the East Coast, 1 o'clock Eastern time. We'll get into the Philadelphia Eagles and what I saw out at their practice this afternoon. But I feel eerily similar about the Eagles and the Steelers. Wide variance of success. I can see the Steelers being a six-win team. I can also see the Steelers being in the AFC Championship. I could. The determining factor in all of this, though, we know it, is going to be the quarterback, Aaron Rodgers. He spoke about reuniting with the big polar bear, Pittsburgh's own Mike McCarthy. He had this to say about being reunited with the old man Mike McCarthy.
2: Mike and I have a lot of history together. You know, we were different places when he first came out in 06 to Green Bay. But lots happened between then and now we're laughing about because, you know, he was my age when he took the job, I believe, in Green Bay. And he just had Alex, his oldest daughter. And now, you know, he's got the two boys on Jess's side. He's got two beautiful girls who are like almost all the way grown up now. It's pretty wild to see, but it's fun to catch him at, I hope he would say the same, catching me now. I think I'm a little less intense in some of those meetings. In some of the meetings, you know, I'm a little more, you know, I don't care. You know, let's say whatever I want. What are you going to say?
3: Yeah.
2: Godless organization.
1: Oh, my God. All right, the tail end of that was him being just a total jackass. But what he said was interesting, man. He is here because Mike McCarthy is here. That's the sad part about it. And where I'm like, is the front office of the Steelers and the head coach of the Steelers on the same page? Doesn't it sound like the only reason Rodgers is back is because of McCarthy? That's what it sounds like. Question is, will that relationship ultimately be fruitful for all parties involved? Talk about the Steelers from a win-loss perspective, Rodgers in terms of how he wants to close out his career. Will it work? That's the big question with the Pittsburgh Steelers. I happen to feel like it will. I'm pretty bullish on the group. I am. Yeah, I know what I said last week. I believe for the first time since the 90s, all four teams are going to make the playoffs out of the AFC North. Ravens have the best odds at -112. Bengals +184. We'll talk about Cincy coming up here momentarily as well. Steelers at +510. Browns at +2100. I think the Steelers' odds being at plus 510 compared to the Ravens at minus 112. There's not that significant of a gap between Baltimore and Pittsburgh for sportsbooks to be looking at them this way. There's just not. That's not. You go up and down both of those rosters. That's just simply not the case. And lucky for me, this is why you all are lucky, man. You get to tap into Westwood One Sports Night. We're the only national radio program that was out boots on the ground at training camp. I didn't see any other radio programs there, guys. I'm not lying. I'm not trying to pop it. I'm being real. So trust me when I say there is not a sizable gap in talent between the roster of the Pittsburgh Steelers and the Baltimore Ravens. In this division, as I have said, every chance I get, this division is going to be an absolute slobber knocker. Point blank. Remember when the AFC North was known for black and blue football? That's what we're going to see coming up in 2026. Because every team in that division, even the damn Browns, are formidable. And got a shot, in my opinion. The thing I love about the Steelers, though, if there's anything that I love about that football team, is the togetherness of that bunch. And maybe I'm a little bit biased, and I have recency bias because I was sitting in the cafeteria watching them mingle with one another. I'm watching parents of rookies go up to parents of veterans and interact. Like everybody, it just felt like a family environment in Pittsburgh. Even with the rookies, I got to catch up with two of them post-practice. I want to let you all hear my conversation with Jeremy Bernard, receiver out of Alabama. Someone who we've been hearing about him since the spring. He had a bite during the spring about Rodgers where he's saying, yeah, Rodgers be on my ass. You know, like Rodgers is always coaching me up. And I think initially I took it as like, ooh, why is Aaron Rodgers on your ass all the time? Mr. Bernard, what are you not doing right? But then I realized the kid just gets it. Spoke with him at length after practice. Here's part of our conversation, myself and Steelers rookie wideout Jeremy Bernard after Steelers training camp practice on Saturday.
3: It's number, what, three in the books for the Pittsburgh Steelers here at training camp. I'm here with rookie wide receiver Jeremy Bernard after practice number three. I was talking to you off the record, man. What do you think the coaches like about your game to where they're giving you reps with this first team already?
4: I think they just know that, you know, I'm versatile. You know, I know the playbook, I know, you know, my responsibility. They know I'm gonna give everything I can for the team and have and let my players have success. You know, I'm a selfless player, so, you know, I just make the most of my opportunities that they give me and just continue to work and get better, ask questions, be a sponge.
3: Have any of your teammates told you that you're like a football angel? To get to go from damn Alabama to Pittsburgh with the Steelers, man, two of the most first-class organizations at the collegiate level and the pro level.
4: Yeah.
3: What are some of the similarities, man, between the programs?
4: Man, just like the culture and then the fan base is the most unique thing. Like the way that they support, the way mm-hmm. that they come out to practices and, you know, how much they show love. Like that's been something that I've been in for the last 2 years. And to be able to come to an organization like that is just a blessing.
3: You got a Hall of Famer under center. Was there ever a point in time where you was like, hold the hell up, man. This is Aaron freaking Rodgers that's throwing me the football.
4: Yeah, most definitely. Most definitely. It's definitely a surreal moment to you.
3: How's your relationship building?
4: No, it's been good. You know, he coaches me up. We talk off the field. He teaches me in every moment that he can. I go and I ask him questions, and, you know, we just continue to, you know, build that trust that we need on the field.
3: You also share the room with one of the most decorated wide receivers in the NFL in DK Metcalf. Unique personality, got a super passion, and wears it on the sleeve. What have you learned from DK, and how has your relationship formed since the spring?
4: Yeah, man. I mean, off the field, he's just like a good friend. You know what I mean? Like, you know, he's always, you know, there to support you. He's always trying to give his input whenever he can. He's gonna help you, you know, become, you know, a better football player. Learning the game and everything. He has a lot of years under his belt, so he know how the game goes. And so he just tells me to, you know, go out there, be confident in what I'm doing. You know, he knows that I know my responsibilities, and, you know, I'm going to make the most of my opportunities whenever those times come. But, you know, it's just been great being able to learn from each of them. Michael Pittman, you know, Rome, and also DK. So it's been great having all those guys in the room.
3: A vet room. And with something light, man. I don't know how much you follow the NBA. Crazy offseason. LeBron
4: honestly,
3: on the move.
4: Honestly, I don't.
3: Really?
4: Not for real.
3: Wow.
4: Yeah.
3: There we go.
4: Yeah.
3: Were you not good at basketball when you was?
4: No, I hoop, but I'm not. I like to be outside and doing stuff. Like, that's how I was when I was younger. So I never really paid attention to, like, NBA. I watched NFL a little bit. My thing is college football. I love to watch college football.
3: For sure. Jeremy, appreciate you making some time for me as always, brother.
4: For sure.
1: Man, oh, man. After hearing from Jeremy Bernard, makes you want to like the Steelers a little bit more just because he is just a stand-up young man and a stand-up individual. We'll keep the conversation on the AFC North coming up on the other side. Yeah, I know how I feel about the Browns. I was at Ravens practice. I've been at Steelers practice. The team that I didn't mention, they're probably the most slept-on team within the division. I'll tell you why next.
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Continuing to kick it with you as we get you up to 3 a.m. Eastern time here on Russell Bowen Sports Tonight. Youngest in charge, and Noah Willingham in the flesh for you all here tonight. On the road, baby. As we continue our Westwood One Sports Night training camp tour, today I was in the city of brotherly love. On Friday, I will be in Cleveland. And it's honestly the stop on the trip that I'm most excited about, because that Cleveland Browns quarterback competition is probably one of, if not the biggest storyline of this NFL training camp. We'll talk about the Browns a little bit later. I want to keep things in the AFC North, though, for a second, because, man, after seeing Baltimore, after seeing Pittsburgh, one, like I said, I don't think the gap between those two teams is as significant as some may make it seem. I think they're close to each other in terms of talent. I really do. And, you know, I'll be curious to see, you know, how both of those teams end up faring coming up in 2026. But there's one team in the division that I'm not going to say they're not talked about, but it damn sure feels like we're not giving them credit in terms of just how high their ceiling could be. I think the Cincinnati Bengals are the most slept-on team, the most slept-on Super Bowl contender that exists in the National Football League. Yes, that is how I would describe the 2026 Bengals. They are a Super Bowl contender. Why do I feel that way? Well, I don't know if you all understand it or not, because he played on a poopy team. Dexter Lawrence is a unit. Dexter Lawrence is a game wrecker, right? Somebody that opposing offensive coordinators got to prepare for. He brings legitimacy to that pass rush. Him, John Allen, Boye Mafe, they have a real group of rushers up front that I think can make some things happen. DJ Turner, last year, was one of the best man-to-man corners in the NFL. You know what he didn't have? A pass rush. That guy's going to be much better coming up in 2026. I love what the Cincinnati Bengals have and what the Cincinnati Bengals are. I do. And I think it ultimately starts with the defense. That's it. It ultimately starts with the defense. If that pass rush can live up to its potential, it makes the Bengals a Super Bowl contender. It does. We know what we're going to get on offense. We know what we're getting out of Joey Carter.

0: summer. And each of the position coaches asked or told a player, hey, work on this going into the summer, and we want you to have this skill, this trait, when you come back in the summertime. I would love to know. I would love to know what they told our Maris Mims. Here's the thing about the big offensive tackle for Cincy. He is someone that throughout the course of the regular season last year, right? And look, this is a byproduct of just what they were as a team. He is somebody that last year I felt continued to get better and better and better. Now, obviously, that offensive line as a whole, since Joe Burrow's gotten to town, was not it's not very good, right? Like they haven't been a top unit in the NFL since Joe Burrow's been in the National Football League. The group that they had last year, I think, was starting to come together at the tackle spots with Mims and Orlando Brown Jr. On the interior, though, they dealt with injuries. Cody Ford in and out of the lineup. The other young pups in and out of the lineup. Fairchild in and out of the lineup. I feel like in 26, this offensive line, just by nature of being a year older, a year more physically mature, should be a lot better. They should. And if they are, well, we know what the Cincinnati Bengals offense has the potential to be. But I am more interested in the defense. That, to me, is going to make or break 26 for the Cincinnati Bengals. Their pass rush in particular. Because I think that pass rush has the ability to make everyone else on the defense that much better. You know who's tasked with going up against that pass rush each and every day out at practice? The man we were just mentioning, a mountain of a man, Armaris Mims, had this to say about the Bengals' rush through the first couple of practices of training camp.
1: I just feel like just as a whole offense, it's a little different. Like I said, we're going against a different defense out there. You know what I'm saying? A lot of, you know, just one-on-ones and just five down, just pushing that pocket. So something we got to be up for the challenge for, and we're up for the challenge for it. Like I said, man, I'm just blessed to be able to go against some guys. We're going to get some practice, man. It feels like a game out there, honestly. It feels like we're in a game.
0: Hey, that's a compliment to the group as a whole. The games can't come sooner, though. If you're a Bengals fan, I would be chopping at the bit to see the Cincinnati Bengals in action if I was a Bengals fan. To prove everyone wrong. Because I think there's this narrative out there about Cincy that, yeah, kind of is what it is. People talk about Joe Burrow potentially being disgruntled and leaving all the time. The reality is for Cincy, yes, it's been a struggle ever since they punched their ticket to the Super Bowl a couple of seasons ago. They haven't been back. This roster that they currently have on paper may be the best roster that they've had in this Joe Burrow era. That's a real sentiment that I got. I feel that way about this group. I do. They still suck at linebacker, though. That's the one Achilles heel between Demetrius Knight Jr. and Barrett Carter. They don't have professional linebackers. That's a problem in a division that boasts Jaylen Warren, Rico Dowdle, Derrick Henry, Lamar Jackson, Quinshon Judkins. You better be able to stop the run in this division. And I don't know if the Bengals will be able to based off of what they have at linebacker. Now, I love Sexy Dexy in the middle. Love what he can do. I know he's a run stuffer. That's great. He can only do so much. Their linebacking duo last year was the worst in football. They've gotten better around them. Will it make them better as a whole? That's the question when it comes to the Cincinnati Bengals. They're slept on, though. Sound asleep at the wheel are a lot of you. That's on them, though. They've got to make you a believer. I think they will coming up in 2026. How fast will they start? Look at the schedule to start. Two out of your first four are on the road. Home for Tampa, at Houston, at Pittsburgh, home for Jacksonville. So you're going to find out early on in the season what it is and what it ain't when it comes to the Cincinnati Bengals. You will know, right?

0: away whether or not there's going to be a good football team. You just will. They had some fights in practice last week. Things got chippy. The Bengals are frisky. They're interesting. I think in 2026, the meow of the Bengals turns into a rah. That's what I think. If I'm wrong, that sucks. I believe in him, though, man. I do. I think what's more fun to talk about with Zinzi, though, and I'll admit it, I'm being messy. What's more fun to talk about with Cincy is the bottom falling out and what happens next with Joe Burrow. Like that is the fun conversation to have surrounding this team. Although it is a probably unrealistic thing, still fun to ponder over. That's how I would put it. 310-840-4910 is the number here on a Monday night edition of Westwood One Sports Night. If you're just now joining us, talked all things Major League Baseball right out of the chute. Our pal Grant Paulson, MLB Network Radio, joined us at 11:20 p.m. Eastern time. If you missed any of that, you can go back on the live stream, download the podcast. However you are tapping in with us, go hear that. Grant Paulson, absolutely awesome on the trade deadline in Major League Baseball. It has come and gone. A lot of teams got better. A lot of fan bases left scratching their head by the lack of activity from their respective franchise. So we'll rehash the MLB trade deadline a little bit later on in the show. I do want to stick to the National Football League some more because Aaron Rodgers and Mike McCarthy, they're back together in Pittsburgh with the Steelers. Like I said, I was there on Saturday. The last time these two were together, they were at much different stages of their professional career, obviously. Mike McCarthy now, the adult in the room, leading the Pittsburgh Steelers, living out a childhood dream. And then Aaron Rodgers. Final swan song for that group. It feels like as we continue to go throughout training camp, we're going to get stories out of Pittsburgh. We're going to hear about that group and how things are gelling, how things are clicking. They look good when I got to see them. When we come back, though, those two, McCarthy and Aaron Rodgers, they're debating something. Whether or not Aaron Rodgers should play in the preseason. I want you all to begin a line up on the phones with that at 310-840-4910. We're going to have a culture conversation here on Westwood One Sports Night. How do you feel about starters playing preseason football? We'll chew on that next here on Westwood One Sports.
1: The 49ers brought back Deebo Samuel to team with Mike Evans. Does Brock Purdy have enough weapons to keep up with the Rams and Seahawks? Westwood One Sports.
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14: A Better Life with Dr. Sanjay Gupta.
15: I read this interesting story the other day, which was written by a colleague of mine, about why so-called, quote, admin nights are the new book club for busy adults. Now, I learned this is a term coined by journalist Chris Collin, who wrote about this life hack in the Wall Street Journal. An admin night is when people come together for a night, a fun night, while holding one another accountable to an assignment. The ones usually considered back burner tasks, the ones that you've been putting off. The person you choose to do an admin night with matters a lot because that's your accountability partner. That's what one person told us. People love the social aspect because it can bring these boring tasks to light, make them feel more fun, and where you go matters as well. You need to have enough space and hopefully not too many distractions. And again, don't forget to leave some time for fun. I'm Dr. Sanjay Gupta, helping you live a better life.
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1: Still rocking and rolling as we get you up to 3 a.m. Eastern Time. Here on Westwood One Sports Night. My training camp tour continued this afternoon. I was in Philadelphia visiting the Eagles. We will recap Eagles practice coming up in exactly 17 minutes. Shout out to the good folks at WIP in Philadelphia, housing your boy, allowing us to get the show to you tonight. 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Just search Westwood One Sports Night. And if you want to keep the conversation rolling with me on social media and off the air, it is at N-E-L-L underscore BTP. My recap from Eagles practice, my recap of Eagles practice coming up in exactly 16 minutes. Aaron Rodgers and Mike McCarthy, the bromance that we never knew we needed. Those two are playing nice with one another, and they have, you know, rekindled in Pittsburgh. For Mike McCarthy, it is a homecoming of sorts. Grew up a Steeler fan, grew up in that area. He has his dream job right now. A lot of people who have good jobs would be like, this was my dream job. I've always wanted to do this. I don't know if anyone meant it more than Mike McCarthy. Watching the too tight suit he had on when he was introduced, like, that just, he wanted to look good for the day, even embarrass himself. That's how bad he wanted to look good for the day. He was willing to embarrass himself. Him and Aaron Rodgers and their relationship, I think, is going to be huge to the success of the Steelers. And I assume that their relationship's fine. He wouldn't be here if the relationship wasn't fine, right? When I look at a strong-minded quarterback like Rodgers and a strong-minded head coach like McCarthy, you know, there could be some things that you have differing opinions on, including the NFL preseason. Mike McCarthy has kind of stated that, hey, like, this is not something we're maybe interested in doing, talking about playing guys in the preseason. Just not. Now, every team is different. I think everyone looks at the LA Rams and the success that they've had over the past several years and go, well, the Rams don't play their guys in preseason, so why should we? You can't, and I used to tell my little cousin this all the time, you can't do everything I do. You can't. You can't. Like, every team is built, it's built different. How I would put it. After covering NFL training camps for the past 3 years, the one thing that a casual fan may not get, and if you're there in attendance, if your respective, you know, franchise that you root for allows you to attend training camp, and I think all 32 do, then you'll understand what I'm saying. Training camp in the NFL, specifically at the quarterback position, is night and day different from what actually happens in a regular season game. Most important factor, the biggest difference, you can't get touched. That just is what it is. You can't get touched. So therefore, if you're a quarterback, if I was a head coach of a team, my quarterbacks, all of them, would play at some point throughout preseason to build a callus, to get your whistle wet, get you hit before the bullets fly for real. That's the dilemma that they're going to face in Pittsburgh. Aaron Rodgers knows his offense inside and out like the back of his hand. So, you know, you would assume that he doesn't need to play preseason football, right? You would assume that everything's fine and dandy on the Aaron Rodgers preseason front. Whatever decision they come to is the decision that they come to. It may not be something that is super duper important now, but I can see it as we get closer and closer, it becoming a talking point. Here's Mike McCarthy on whether or not Aaron Rodgers will play in the preseason.
2: Well, I mean, those decisions are really going to be made once we get up to. Trust me, I have a lot of ideas. I've talked about this, you know, I think. beginning here. We have plans, but you know, being a healthy system, let's see what happens. You know, what can happen between now and two. So, but yeah, he'd like to play. I would like to see him play. So, but we won't make a decision until we get all the way up to it. Because there's more that goes into that. Just you know, having one player play. It's, you know, it's the combination of players.
1: If the Steelers want to reach their potential at 26, Rodgers has got to play in the preseason. I want to open up the phones on this, though, at 310-840-4910. Because the Dallas Cowboys and their head coach, Brian Schottenheimer, came out yesterday and said, yeah, our guys aren't going to play any preseason action. They're debating as to whether or not they're going to let Caleb Downs play some preseason football simply because he's a rookie. He's never done it before. The teams that feel that they can get away with it, like, good luck. Good luck. I don't buy the notion that you can just win consistently without having your guys play in the preseason. I just don't buy it. And I know we've seen it happen across the league, but it's like I said a moment ago, you can't do everything I do. That's what you tell a younger family member, right? You can't eat everything I eat. Babies, for whatever reason, always love eating popcorn, knowing damn well they can't handle it. And it gets stuck in the little teeth. Can't have popcorn. That's how I feel about this situation. Other teams cannot play their guys in the preseason, Mike McCarthy. You can't move that way. And I was asking a staffer, or not a staffer, a media member, on the sideline of practice. I asked him this. I said, man, it does look a little sloppy. Not sloppy. It looks a little lethargic out here. And they were like, yeah, it's Mike's big thing. He's all about protecting his players. He wants to protect the players. All right. Where did protecting the players get you in Dallas? Got you fired, Mike. Mike. Got you fired, pal. So I hope that he's being honest, that they're going to think through this and it's going to be a long, thought-out process, because it needs to be. We got to start putting more importance on the preseason, guys. And I know some folks are going to say, what the hell is this guy talking about? The thing that they're trying to get rid of, Linnell? We should put more importance on it? Yes. Yes. Here's why. When it comes to preseason football, right? When it comes to preseason football, I was a man that was leading an organization. My guys would play. My quarterback in particular would play. But it's a tone setter, man. I don't care what anybody says. It sets a tone. Not the end result, but how your starters look if they play. There's a tone that gets set. There's a swagger that comes along with it if you play well. If you play well. I want to open up the phone, so like I said, 310-840-4910. Mike McCarthy says he doesn't know whether or not Aaron Rodgers is going to play in the preseason or not. I'm talking to all NFL fans out there. Should starters play in the preseason? Do you have a problem with your team's starters playing in the preseason? 310-840-4910 is the number. I'm going to put my own team under the microscope because I was hot last year when Jaden Daniels only receives one series of work during the entire preseason and then proceeds to get hurt during the regular season. Guys got to play. The best way that I can put it, the only way you get ready to play football is by playing football. This ain't AAU basketball where you can run shell drill and get better. Got to go play, man. For real, with the refs and the whistles and tackling guys to the ground. For my team in particular, my beloved Washington Commanders, and I'm going to take it back to them because I'm going to be selfish here for a second. I'll be ready to riot if all the starters don't play defensively going into the preseason, inserting a new scheme on both sides. You got to play your guys. But from your vantage point, no matter who you root for, what is your thoughts on the culture of preseason football now in the National Football League? 310-840-4910. Do you think it's something that needs to happen? Do you think it's something that can continue? And if your team decides to sit there with it, 310-840-4910. Number. I think as we go throughout the night, hopefully we get a bunch of different thoughts on this. But as we go throughout the night, there's a bias that I have. You got me. Cat's out of the bag. There's a bias that I have right now. The bias that I have exists in towards the NFC, the NFC East in particular. There's a bias that I have about the NFC Conference and the NFC East in particular. Well, you're thinking, well, no, you're a Commanders fan. Of course you're biased towards the NFC East. It's not the Commanders, though, guys. It's not. I told you all, training camp tour continued today. I was out in Philly. I'm still out in Philly. What's the phrase? Recency bias? Maybe that's what some of you will call this when it comes to my newfound affinity for the Philadelphia Eagles. I've said it all off season long. They've got the widest variance of potential team success of any team in the NFL. I can see them being a 6-win team. I can see them punching their ticket to the Super Bowl. Bunch of different ways that things can go for the Eagles. The big question for Philly coming up in 2026, how will quarterback Jalen Hurts fare in this new Sean Mannion offense? I got the chance to get an up-close and personal look at the Super Bowl champ. Recap Eagles practice for you next.
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10: I read this interesting story the other day, which was written by a colleague of mine, about why so-called, quote, admin nights are the new book club for busy adults. Now, I learned this is a term coined by journalist Chris Collin, who wrote about this life hack in the Wall Street Journal. An admin night is when people come together for a night, a fun night, while holding one another accountable to an assignment. The ones usually considered back burner tasks, the ones that you've been putting off. The person you choose to do an admin night with matters a lot because that's your accountability partner. That's what one person told us. People love the social aspect because it can bring these boring tasks to light, make them feel more fun, and where you go matters as well. You need to have enough space and hopefully not too many distractions. And again, don't forget to leave some time for fun. I'm Dr. Sanjay Gupta, helping you live a better life.
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0: on the East Coast. That was redundant. I'm Linnell Willingham, getting you up to 3 a.m. Eastern Time here on Western One Sports Night, baby. Let's roll. Halfway through this bad boy, let's finish it up strong. My NFL training camp tour, it continued out in the city of brotherly love. I'm still here. If you're watching us on the YouTube stream, we appreciate you doing so. That is one of several different ways you can chime into the program or tap into the program. 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You can get at us on YouTube. As I mentioned, just search Western One Sports Night. You can keep the convo rolling with me on social media. It is at NELL_BTP. If you're watching on the YouTube stream, you see the logo in the background, man. Shout out to our guys at WIP, allowing me to crash here, do the show, and make sure you all get entertained here tonight. I got to see the Eagles today, boys. Boys and girls. It's been it was a humbling experience, is what I would say. I always like to, I take pride in being a, maybe I'm a liar. I take pride in being an unbiased fan. I consider myself not biased towards the Commanders. Now, maybe it's biases that I just can't see. I consider myself biased. So I am willing to pump up my team at all costs, even if it means putting down a team that really doesn't deserve it. I've said this all offseason that the Philadelphia Eagles have the widest variance of success of all teams in the NFL. I can see them being a six-win team. I can see them going all the way to SoFi, representing the NFC in the Super Bowl. Like, that's the type of range that they have. It's very wide, right? Today, after watching the Eagles' boots on the ground in person, I can't believe I'm saying this. I was wrong on the 2026 Eagles. There's no chance in hell that this team wins six games. Even if they get ravaged by injury, I think at worst they're a 9-10 win team. When it's all clicking and everyone's on the same page and everyone's got an understanding and a mastery of the new offense, the Eagles are going to be a problem. The Eagles are going to be a force to be reckoned with. It pains me to say that. It does. But I got to keep it real here. And it starts on the defensive side for me. I feel like on defense for Philadelphia, what they have at all three levels, linebacker with Jihad Campbell, Zach Bond, the interior duo at tackle with Jalen Carter, Jordan Davis, the two savages on the perimeter at corner between Rick Woolen and Quinyon Mitchell. Quinyon Mitchell had a pick six today at Jalen Hurts. They're a big, fast, physical group, man. And I like the depth they have up front along their defensive line as well. Nolan Smith's hungry coming off of injury. That's the other thing that stood out about Philly today. Their edge rush unit is as deep as they come. Arnold Ebukadi from the Atlanta Falcons signed there via free agency. They've got Jalix Hunt, who had a career year last year. They brought in A.J. Epinesa by way of Buffalo. They got some dude. Nolan Smith comes back after getting hurt last year. There's some dudes coming off the edge for the Philadelphia Eagles. I think that defense is going to spearhead what they are in 2026. I think the offense is going to take some time to catch up, but they will at some point. They will at some point. Let's do this. 310-840-4910 is the number. We're going to keep talking about the Philadelphia Eagles as I recap and empty out my practice notebook here. We're going to keep talking about Philly, but I do want to go to the phones. Interesting conversation that I want to have with you all. Let's reset things for those that are just joining us, Oliver Popular. We got to hear from Steelers head coach Mike McCarthy, and this is something that may seem like a nothing burger now, but I promise you, as we get closer and closer to the start of the preseason, this will be put back under the microscope. Here is Mike McCarthy on his plans for his guys during the preseason.
1: Well, I mean, that's, you know, those decisions are really going to be made once we get up to it. I mean, trust me, I have a lot of ideas. I have a lot of, I've talked about this, you know, I think in the beginning here, we have plans, but, you know, being a healthy system, let's see what happens, you know, what can happen between now and two. So, but yeah, he'd like to play. I would like to see him play. So, but we won't make a decision until we get all the way up to it. Because there's more that goes into that, just, you know, having one player play. It's the combination of players.
0: any team that decides to rest its starters during the preseason, you're soft. S-A-W-T. Soft. 1,000%. And I didn't feel this way until I got the chance to watch training camp practices. Specifically at the quarterback position, where that position is so different between regular season, preseason, and then practice, right? You cannot simulate what you're going to get in a game at the quarterback position in practice because you can't touch him. You don't want to risk injury. For that reason, I think it's paramount that all quarterbacks across the NFL, especially one in a new system, should be playing in preseason. You should. Scared money don't make no money. Let your guys go. You need game reps at that position to get better. It's just the reality of it. Now, at other positions, okay, maybe I'll hear you out. But, like, man, I keep saying it. It's not like a broken record. To me, the only way you get ready to play football is by playing football. So the idea of teams sitting guys during the preseason, I know we've seen the Rams do it, and they've had a lot of success. I know we've seen the Chiefs do it. They've had some success. But even last year, damn it, Pat Mahomes played a whole half of the second preseason game. So even they're changing their mentality. Should be the league's mentality. Play your starters during the preseason. Not your stars, your starters. Play your starters during the preseason. Everybody should be. Don't let week one be the first time you see him get live bullets. 310-840-4910. What do you make of the preseason culture throughout the National Football League? Give me your favorite team and give me your reaction if they chose to sit their starters for the entirety of the preseason. 310-840-4910 is the number here on What's With One Sports Night. Carl is in Massachusetts wanting to chime in. Carl, what's going on, my friend?
2: Well, Lionel, Mr.
0: Whoa, that's where we I'm not going to make you roll out. I'm going to make you restart your call. Lionel Willingham, brother. Lionel. I never tell you a lie. I promise.
2: Lionel Willingham, Carl the Sports Pope Cunningham, the home of the Westfield Bombers in the Little League World Series. What we have here, sir, is critical, key, and catamount, because you have the preparation of the mind, body, and soul. But when the mind pushes the body where it's not used to being too early, you have injuries. And think of Jerry Rice and LeBron, the longevity. And we all know as athletes, stretching, fully hydrated, not overextending, keeping your body in the center. You know, that's how we became all-state wrestlers when I was a sophomore. And this is also key. It's funny, I'm in Westfield where I thought I had an easy match with the fish, and I had Suzy Q's and Welch's Grape instead of Gatorade and some fruit. And under the light in the nights, I ended up in the most insane match. I ended up projectile vomiting, had my only loss of the year under the light. And that's important, to eat right and stay hydrated. So think, you put all that time in preparing, and you get a long season or none. And I think what you bring up is key. And here's the closing point. With Aaron Rodgers, someone at his stature, age, and time, nobody knows his body better than him. But God forbid he gets hurt in the preseason, you'll never live it down.
0: It will be a very, very unique conversation if that was happening. I appreciate you. 310-840-4910. I just think of that position in particular, especially for younger guys, you have to get reps. And I understand where these coaches come from. In terms of trying to protect guys during the preseason, you don't want to lose someone in a meaningless football game. If you're considering the preseason meaningless, though, I think that shows your character flaw as a football coach or a football evaluator. How the hell can you call the preseason meaningless? It's where guys get better. It's where you fine-tune your skills. You sharpen your tools in the preseason. I'd be playing my guys during preseason. 310-840-4910. Mike McCarthy and Aaron Rodgers, I wouldn't say they're at odds, but they don't really know what it is going to be when it comes to the preseason plan of one Aaron Rodgers. Look, if he plays in the preseason and gets hurt, I'm not laughing at the idea of that, I promise. It would just be the most Steeler-like thing ever. I know some of you are going to say, what do you mean Steeler-like? They're the Steelers. They're the gold standard. They were. Were. Everything that has happened to Pittsburgh, everything that's transpired with Pittsburgh post-Kenny Pickett, or post-Ben Roethlisberger, rather, shows you what I'm talking about. 310-840-4910. Do you want your team starters playing in the preseason? Johnny is in Chicago. Johnny, your team, and do you want to see your starters play during the preseason?
3: How you doing, guys? I love the show.
0: Appreciate you, man.
3: You know what, guys? I have a little bit of mixed emotions because here's the thing. If you play the starters, you run the risk, like you said, of people getting hurt and actually jeopardizing your season. But fans are not paying to go see preseason games to watch the second and third stringers. They're planning to go see the actual team. So, I mean, if you look back at the movie like Replacements or Invincible, I mean, those movies reflect somebody that was down and out. They came back, and they played a hell of a, you know, a game on a long shot, and they won. But here's my thing. If I'm paying my quarterback, especially quarterback, if I'm paying him millions of dollars, do I want to have him out there to take a freak hit and jeopardize the rest of the season? No. But it's
0: so why don't you just sit him? Why don't you just sit him for week one too? Week one normally doesn't matter when it comes to the grand scheme of your season. Just sit him in week one too.
3: Absolutely.
0: Forget. Absolutely. I was being sarcastic, pal. I appreciate the call. Absolutely. Come on. 310-840-4910. I think it's even more paramount for young quarterbacks in particular to participate and play during the preseason. That position, though, as I've continued to allude to, it's more than any other position in the NFL. You cannot get a real gauge on what a guy is in practice. You got to see him and get real game reps. 310-840-4910 is the number. Myron is in Dallas wanting to chime in on a couple of different things we've hit tonight. Myron, what you got?
4: Yes, how you doing, young and in charge? Listen, to that last caller, you can't play scared. It's football. You can't play scared. Resting your starters, not playing them in preseason, that's playing scared. What you got to do is let them at least go the first quarter, get a little feel of the game, like you said earlier, set the tone, let the rest of the players that's going to come behind them see how it's done, and all that getting injured, worrying about losing them for the season, in my opinion, that's playing scared. You don't play football scared. Football is a contact game. Injuries are going to occur. No one can predict when they happen. So, in my opinion, throw all that stuff out the window. Okay, that's playing scared. Now, with the going back to the Bengals, believe it or not, Linnell, I got the Bengals and the Rams for the Super Bowl.
0: You said that when you called in. You called in over the weekend, a couple weekends ago, and I said that I believe.
4: Yes, sir. I did, because when you look at what's been hindering the Bengals, it's always been the defense. And just like the Cowboys, it's all about our defense, right? Now, as long as the Bengals defense can stay up in that top 20 mark as far as overall defense, you best believe that Joe Burrow and his boys are going to light it up. There's no doubt about it. If you look at what he's been saying in the offseason, he believes it's the best team that he's had, and I believe in Joe. Okay, so that's what I have to say on that. Now, as far as your Eagles go, and with them, they got.
0: My Eagles now, Myron. They ain't my Eagles now. I just called it down the middle, man.
4: I had to throw that in there. I knew I was gonna get that type of response. That's why I said it. But my point with the Eagles is, yeah, you know, I'm a poke at you. My point is, sure enough, Eagles got a top five defense. Mm-hmm. But again, it's going to fall back on that offense, and I just think losing a true number one and not really replacing a true number one is going to put too much pressure
0: that
4: on Barkley there.
0: For sure. And I'm going to let you run, Myron, because we're up against it, brother, but I appreciate the call. Bringing the strong, as always. Yeah, I mean, he hit on the head on the way out about the Eagles. It's going to be interesting. The names aren't sexy on paper. They're not. But if the quarterback plays well, it doesn't matter. 310-840-4910 is the number. Should starters play in the preseason in the NFL, Mike McCarthy, earlier today saying, yeah, I don't really know what our plan is for Aaron Rodgers and company when it comes to the 2026 preseason.
1: Made once we get up to. Trust me, I have a lot of ideas. I have a lot of. I've talked about this, you know, I think in the beginning here. We have plans, but, you know, being a healthy system, let's see what happens. You know, what can happen between now and two. So, but yeah, he'd like to play. I would like to see him play. So, but we won't make a decision until we get all the way up to, because there's more that goes into that, just, you know, having one player play. It's, you know, it's the combination of players.
0: He's got to play. I don't know how many joint practices the Steelers have on their schedule. He's got to play. New offense, new weapons. Let's build some timing with one another. That's how I look at it. 310-840-4910. Preseason culture in the NFL has changed a lot to the point where now starters are barely playing throughout the course of the preseason. I hate it, and I think the football product has suffered as a result of it. Give me your team and your reaction to if your head coach came out like Brian Schottenheimer and said, yeah, we're not going to play our guys at all during the preseason. What will be your reaction? 310-840-4910 is the number. Let's go to Sergio out in B-more. What's going on, Serge?
5: Hey, what's good, Linnell? Hey, love the show. First time caller, long time listener. Hey, real appreciate quick, though. You, I mean, you know, the GOAT said it best, man. You know, NFL start of the season looking lousy, you know, and it's all because of that shortened preseason and, you know, teams not taking the risk of playing their starters. And so it's like, hey, we want a better product. You got to get, you know, your team out there, the team that you want, you know, starting week one. And it only gets better if, you know, you play your starters in preseason. So, hey, got to follow what the GOAT says.
0: I agree with you, man. I think you're spot on. I appreciate the call. I keep going back to what I said before, man. The only way to get prepared to play football is by playing football. 310-840-4910 is the number. More of your calls coming up. Aaron Rodgers and Mike McCarthy in Pittsburgh, they're debating whether or not Rodgers is going to play in the preseason. We're talking NFL preseason culture on the other side. Give me your team and your reaction if, like Coach Schottenheimer in Dallas, what if your favorite team's coach came out and said, nah, we're not playing our guys at all during the preseason? That's next here on Westwood One Sports.

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12: Even for people who fall asleep easily, staying asleep can be difficult. You wake up, your mind starts to race, you can't turn those thoughts off. Sleep experts say there are a few things you can try. Cognitive shuffling. That's when you choose a random, impersonal, non-emotional word. Then for each letter of that word, think of as many words that begin with each letter as you can before moving on to the next one. It distracts your brain from stress. It also mimics the fragmented thought patterns that usually occur as you drift off to sleep. Sensory grounding is something else. That's when you work through things you can hear, feel, see, smell, or taste. That helps you to be in the moment instead of dwelling on the past or the future. Or just do a mental walkthrough of a place you know well. Familiar but neutral imagery that can calm the brain. I'm Dr. Sanjay Gupta, helping you live a better life.
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0: 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Here's Linnell Willingham.
1: Yo! Youngest in charge, Linnell Willingham, rocking out with you as we get you up to 3 a.m. Eastern Time. A lot more to get to. We're going to have our guy Elliot Shore Parks, Eagles insider for WIP in Philadelphia, join us. He's also the host of the Go Birds podcast. He, to me, is, I don't want to, you know, offend anybody, he is the king of the Eagles beat, as far as I'm concerned. I think he's the guy that does the best work, is unbiased, and just shoots it straight about that group. He's going to join us coming up in a half hour, in the final hour of power, here on West with One Sports Night. Man, I want to get back to the phones and continue to have this conversation surrounding preseason culture in the National Football League. 310-840-4910 is the number. When we wrap that conversation up, we're going to hear from the Mayo Man. And if you're a football fan, darn it, and I say the Mayo Man, it automatically should pop to the top of your mind who I'm talking about. You should know. We're going to hear from him coming up before we get out of this hour as well. But, man, preseason in the NFL, to me, wouldn't even exist if it was for, if it wasn't for, rather, the sponsorship dollars behind it. Preseason football in the NFL would not exist if there weren't sponsors behind it. Just how back together weekend in the National Football League brings everybody together, right? Everyone gets geeked up. Everyone gets excited for it. If the money wasn't behind it, probably wouldn't exist either. It's just the reality of it. The NFL is smart. They get it. They're a business, man. They understand it. I think we're getting closer and closer to the preseason totally being just wiped away. And I think this year in particular, you're going to see a lot of teams make the choice of not playing their guys in the preseason. I think we're, the older I get, now I'm going to sound like I'm doing, you know, get off my lawn radio. That's not, I'm not that type of guy. I get it. Like, I feel like we're getting closer and closer as each year passes. We're getting closer and closer to all starters across the NFL not playing preseason. We're starting to get closer and closer to preseason being a bottom half of the roster showcase because those guys don't get enough reps in practice. Why? Because teams are deciding to go with practice reps for their guys over the preseason action. So in turn, yes, we're going to see the preseason turn into tryouts for the CFL. In other leagues and things of that nature. I'm being facetious when I say that. But the culture of preseason in the NFL, man, it's gotten soft. It's gotten soft. I remember, man, Denton, I think I told this story to you off the air. Like, and you were, I wonder if you were this way as a young Commander fan as well. We had some suffering that we did, my brother, like, in terms of when we was growing up watching this team play. I told the story the other night. My uncle Steve, and shout out to my Uncle Steve, my dog, would always take me to Subway. Like before we would watch Monday Night Football, if the Redskins and Dallas were playing, or if just the Skins were playing by themselves, he would treat me to Subway. He knows I love a good Philly cheesesteak from Subway. And some of you out there are probably saying, Subway, Philly cheesesteak? I have a terrible Philly cheesesteak experience to explain to you all a little bit later on in the show. But I would always go get steak and cheese sub before watching, you know, Monday Night Football. One year, that tradition spilled over to the preseason. Why? Because I was so geeked up for football. Think about the long months that we have without football. When you get preseason back, I get why everybody's geeked up. We would go literally to across the street, Flower Hill Way, to the Subway, getting, at that time it was buy 2 footlongs, get one free. We both get one and then split it down the middle. Hashtag big boy action. That's what I like to call that. But man, I cared about preseason once upon a time, man. As the culture of preseason's changed, I've changed as well. As the culture of preseason has changed, I've changed too. I'm now angry at where things currently stand, man. For the life of me, after going to several different NFL camps, you can't tell me what these Bammers are doing in practice. Get you ready for a game. That's why every team, first and foremost, maybe Denton, you could help me with this, my man. Every good team in the NFL joint practices with somebody. Only the bad teams don't joint practice. You have to find a way to build a callus, guys. You have to. And take my word for it. Take my word for it. I know you all get geeked up and the hairs on the back of your neck stand up whenever you see a highlight from training camp? It's not real. It's not. I promise you it's not. It gets us a little buzz, you know? But then it wears off once you realize, damn, we still got a whole month and a half. 310-840-4910. I am a firm believer that the preseason culture in the NFL is going to ruin the quality of the sport within the first month of the season. It happens each and every year. One, what do you make of the NFL's current preseason culture? And then two, give me your favorite team and your reaction if your head coach did what Brian Schottenheimer did. Brian Schottenheimer.

0: strongly against putting starters in for the preseason.
1: But, brother, this is the thing. I don't know what you do for a living. You could walk out of your home and break your ankle, brother. What you going to do, stop leaving the house? That's just not the way that the world works, man. And I use the phrase, if you're scared, go to church. And I'm referring to a First Baptist, preferably. You know what I'm saying? I don't get. And my mentality is changed on it totally. I'll give you some context on me. I'm 28. I'm a failed Division III defensive lineman. So I know a little bit about ball. After covering NFL training camps over the past 3 years, it is night and day NFL practice versus an NFL game to where I don't know how you get prepared for the regular season without playing in the preseason where you can live tackle and go to the ground. Do you realize if you don't play your starters there in preseason, Marcel, you're just hoping that week one they're going to show up and just be able to tackle?
0: Well, let me go back to what you just said a moment ago.
1: Yes, sir.
0: If you're scared, go to church. Well, I got a counter to that.
1: Uh-huh.
0: It's like when people say we're all going to die one day. Okay, when did death ever need our help?
1: That was a bar.
0: So, you know, so thank you. But you know, I just look at preseason these days as the young and up-and-coming guys and checking out their personal stories mm-hmm. and things like that. But I mean, I'm being a Rams fan, it's rather ironic that I'm speaking this way because back in 99 when Trent Green got knocked out for the season, he ended up winning a Super Bowl with Kurt Warner. I mean, who saw that coming? I didn't even see that coming back then. But I know everybody's not going to have that percentage play for them in that favor because everybody's not going to have a Kurt Warner all of a sudden become an MVP and quarterback a Super Bowl winner.
1: I appreciate the call. I'm going to go back to what I said a moment ago because I believe it's overly true, man. It's overly true. In real time, guys, we are witnessing the end of NFL preseason. I think by the time 2030 rolls around, there is no preseason. And maybe I'll take that back. Not that there's no preseason at all. I think every team in the NFL is going to adopt this practice of not playing starters. Because what we're seeing as a byproduct, right, is kind of what the last caller just said. The preseason games are going to start turning into a showcase for the bottom of the roster, guys. While practice is going to be chock full of your starters getting the lion's share of the reps. That's why the quarterback competition in Minnesota don't make no damn sense. Kevin O'Connell's big-headed ass got those two, talking about J.J. McCarthy and Kyler. He's got them splitting reps in practice. You're not going to be able to maximize either of those two and get the best out of either of them if you do not give them the keys to the Ferrari. Take the training wheels off. Guarantee you they're playing their guys in preseason. 310-840-4910 is the number. Let's go to Johnny out in Atlanta. Johnny! What's up, Johnny? Good to hear from you, pal.
2: What's going on, Linnell, man? Hey, man, I've been following you on Instagram, man. I like your content, man.
1: But appreciate
2: the preseason,
1: man.
2: Hey, but the preseason, I hope we don't get rid of it. Because, like I said, if it weren't for the preseason, it wouldn't be no Victor Cruz. It wouldn't be no Wilson.
1: Yep.
2: All these people showed up in the preseason and made a name for themselves. Even Tony Romo. So come on, man. I preseason is for the young guys. So right now, I look at my Falcons. I'm looking at this defensive line everybody been talking. This defensive linebacker everybody been talking about who got in the sixth round. So let's see what he's gonna do. And it's preseason for the people who are on the cusp of making the team or not the team. So it was good to see the starters, but if you don't see them, I'm okay with it, especially if our quarterbacks is Michael Penix and Tua. They don't need to play. So, because they're going to be hurt anyway. So, I'm cool with that.
1: Johnny, God bless you, brother. I forgot you was a Falcons fan, brother. Whatever is good. I mean, I'm praying for you.
2: Hard.
1: Go buy some holy water.
2: Thank you.
1: You get up Arthur Blank and y'all figure something out. The Falcons are a lost cause. I feel bad.
2: We ain't a lost cause. We ain't a lost cause, but I think we need to have 15 quarterbacks on the roster.
1: Penix ain't practicing for a whole nother month. It's going to be Tua's job to lose, man.
2: And Tua ain't touched the field yet. Penix's been doing more than Tua.
1: That's sad. 310-840. I appreciate you, Johnny. 310-840-4910. Can I be honest? For the entirety of my adult life, outside of 2024, really, I've been in poverty as a sports fan. I've been in a toxic relationship with the Washington Commanders. I tried to leave. I couldn't because I'm an addict. I'm wearing the patch right now. It's nice to

0: your other team's in shambles. After years of it always being my team that's in shambles, it's nice. Oliver, I feel like any time I bring up, like, how I rooted for the Commanders as a child and, like, what my childhood was like as a football fan, you just, you do, like, an evil laugh on the inside because you just can't relate. I'm a winner. Have the Packers, like, ever been bad in your lifetime?
1: There's been a couple of years.
0: It's been a couple. Do you remember them?
1: Yes, I remember them. I also have enough postseason shame and sadness to fill up a room. So there is that as well.
0: There is that as well. 310-840-4910 is the number. Benny is in Dallas. Want to chime in. What's going on, Benny?
2: Hey, how you doing tonight, Linnell, man?
0: I'm doing good, brother. Yes, sir. Appreciate you chiming in.
2: Yeah, well, you know, talking to you makes me realize that you're the second smartest man in football right now. You know what I mean? Me being
0: behind
2: the
0: who?
2: Behind me, Linnell. I'm sorry.
0: You the man, Vinny. What you got for us, brother?
2: Look at here. No, I believe in preseason. And, you know, back in the day, I'm an old guy. So, you know, back in the day, you know, we used to watch a lot of preseason. It kind of gave you, you know, an idea of what you're going to look for in the regular seasons and who to look for. You know what I mean? Because the starters used to play like a game and a half, sometimes, you know, two or three quarters, you know. And I think it's ruining, like you said, I think it's ruining the regular season. And if you'll notice, during the regular season, after the first week, you get a lot of injuries because guys are not ready for this, you know.
0: They haven't built that callus.
2: Yeah, you know, I mean, they're not ready for the massive contact and all that because the touching and feeling that they do in preseason right now is just not good enough. It's not going to give you the real game experience. And my 49ers, like I said, we brought back, like I said, I love Brock Purdy. Mr. Irrelevant came to the top, you know, and they brought back our boy this year, Deebo Samuels. And I got to tell you something, Linnell, you may mark this down. The 49ers are going to win the Super Bowl this year. Hey, man, I know you don't believe me, but I'm giving you a heads up, man. When it comes to the
0: brother, I actually feel bad for all the Niner fans out there. The damn team, Jed York needs to dig in his pockets and move the damn practice facility. It's embarrassing how many guys are hurt.
2: Yeah, true story. But guess what? I think by the time the regular season starts, they're going to have the band back together. And I think it's gonna go good. And if they stay healthy, they can win it all. And I think you will know that.
0: I appreciate the call. You might want to stick around for this, Benny, because I'm about to dunk on the Niners. You know what's crazy about the Niners and their front office? Because John Lynch wants to be the one that gets all the credit, right? How do you bust on two first-round picks in the span of 3 years and keep your job? How do you do that? Ricky Pearsall was a bust. Trey Lance was a bust. Yet, John Lynch is still the lead decision maker in San Francisco. 310-840-4910 is the number. Lewis at Massachusetts wanting to chime in. What's going on, Lewis?
3: What's going on, man? How you guys doing? I just wanted to ask you a question. So what do you think when they're in practice and they're doing scout defense and scout offense, you don't think the quarterbacks are getting enough reps in those situations?
0: It's not even that they're getting enough reps, brother. They can't get touched. If you know, it's almost like it's almost like being a kid, being like an elementary school kid, and you know your parents not gonna whoop your ass. You gonna do anything. You gonna have your cans in the cookie jar. You gonna stay up late. You gonna do whatever you want because you know you can't get touched. I feel like the quarterback position more than any other position in pro sports, it's difficult to simulate game action in practice. Because those guys are different once contact is involved.
3: You're right. No, I agree. I think they should be playing. And more like you say, it's for the fans, too. I mean, I guess the preseason games are actually good for season ticket holders, you know, because there's only 8 home games. Now you get 2 extra preseason games, you know, for tailgating, you know, get-togethers. So, I mean, you can look at it like that. But like you said, the NFL knows what they're doing. They know they're making money off of those games, too.
0: And look, I ain't mad at them, brother. 310-840-4910 is the number. And exactly 20 minutes are pal Elliot Shore Parks, Eagles insider for WIP in Philly, going to join us. I was out at Eagles practice. We'll get his perspective on what the Dirty Birds have looked like to this point in the season, or excuse me, this point in training camp. Little tease for you. Good day for Jalen Hurts. We'll continue to take your calls, though, at 310-840-4910. What do you make of the current preseason culture in the NFL? Mike McCarthy saying he doesn't know whether or not Aaron Rodgers is going to play preseason. Brian Schottenheimer in Dallas saying it today, August the 3rd, or yesterday rather, August the 3rd, that none of his starters are going to play in preseason. Give me your team, your favorite team, and your reaction if your head coach decided to shut down your starters for the preseason. Your calls plus the Mayo Man in Tennessee put his foot in his mouth once again. Let's hear from Will Levis, plus take your calls next here on Westwood One Sports.
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21: 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This doesn't only help your gut. Research has shown that proper hydration supports cognitive function and energy levels. At the end of the day, you want to create your very own wind-down ritual an hour before bed, whatever that might look like for you. But again, away from screens if you can. 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That really works for me. I'm Dr. Sanjay Gupta, helping you live a better life.
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0: That's a good sign, ladies and gentlemen. Everything's going just fine. 310-840-4910 is the number here on Westwood One Sports Tonight. I mean, I don't care how groggy I am. Anytime I hear that song, that version of this song on this show, I will be popped. About an hour and change left to go. And Ted just looks so confused for a second. About an hour and change left to go in the program. Loaded final hour of power for you. Elliot Shore, parts of WIP in Philly. Philadelphia Eagles insider going to join us. 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Before we get to Will Levis, Ryan is in Wisconsin wanting to check in. Ryan, what's going on, brother? Welcome into Westwood One Sports Night.
1: How are we doing?
0: I'm good, man. How you doing?
1: I'm good. So, got a few bets with my buddies. I'm in Wisconsin, and diehard Cowboy fan versus all the Packer fans, and I bet three of them that the Cowboys would have a better record overall than the Packers. What's your thoughts?
0: Where are the colleges? Can you give me some more context for that? Come on. Yeah, you got to give me something more than that.
1: What do you mean? So I thought the Cowboys would have a better record than the Packers.
0: Oh, I totally misheard what you said because you were muffled a little bit.
1: I apologize.
0: Your buddy is a Packers fan, and you bet him that that your Cowboys will win more games than the Packers?
1: My buddy, I bet three buddies, $100 each, that the Cowboys would have a better record than the Packers.
0: Oliver Pop, do you want to get in on this? Do you want to get some money in?
1: And I look at the odds and the
0: wrong
1: have one win over the Cowboys. I'm like, come on, that can't be real. Yeah, I don't understand how we're Vegas.
0: I don't know where to tell you to put your money. But do you agree? Do you want your starters playing preseason football, pal?
1: Absolutely not. No.
0: You're a Cowboys fan?
1: I am a Cowboy, 100%.
0: That's exactly why you're a lifelong loser. I appreciate the call. 310-840-4910 is the number. I want to let you all hear from the, I was gonna use that time to do a bad Scott Hall impersonation. Denton, you know how I feel about. I think my favorite moment in wrestling history is when the NWO invaded WCW and Scott Hall talked about the Nacho Man, really referring to the Macho Man, Randy Savage. The Mayo Man, Will Levis, had this to say about what he believes he is as a starter in the NFL.
2: I know I've put the tape out there already that I'm a dang good quarterback in this league, and I'm even better than I ever have been. So,
3: do you still have the faith that you have a future as a starter in this league?
2: 100%. I know I'm. You know, I think I'm. There are not 32 quarterbacks in this league better than me. I know that for sure.
0: So it'd be different if Will Levis was like the backup to Cam Ward. He's the third stringer behind Mitch Trubisky. How the hell? What do you mean there aren't 32? There may not be 32 quarterbacks better than you, but there are two on your roster, pal.
4: I think he's right. There are not 32 quarterbacks better than him. There's a lot more.
0: Yeah, I'm about to say, what? 42.
4: A lot longer than 32.
0: The last time we saw Will Levis play extended action, 13 touchdowns, 12 interceptions back in 2024. Can I be honest, Denton? I feel like we broke Will Levis. When I say we, I mean the Commanders. I think the Commanders broke Will Levis, if I'm being honest.
4: Tennessee is so broken. Why is their third-string quarterback doing a press conference?
0: That's the question of the show, bro.
4: Do you guys not have anybody else better to put in front of a press conference?
0: Yeah, that is strange as hell.
4: But did he just take over?
0: Like, who makes the? I gotta find out. When we go to Command Land next, or when you go tomorrow, you ask, how do you guys determine who does media and goes to the podium? Because if they sent Sam Hartman's ass to the podium ever, it'd be the quietest, shortest press conference you've ever seen in your life.
4: They barely send Marcus Mariota, and he's like a well-known second-team guy.
0: Will Levis better just be lucky he's getting airtime. And that's what he's going to do with it. He's fighting for his right to be a starter. Back to me saying that Washington broke Will Levis. He went 18 of 37. That's a 48% completion percentage, the lowest completion percentage of his career in a single game. He did throw two touchdowns, though. So maybe we didn't break him too bad. The fact
4: the last tape that he was talking about, he was throwing the ball behind him.
0: Yeah. He's much better. That's the thing, Denton. He said he's much better than he was then. You know?
4: Low bar.
0: Did he just not play at all during 2025? I think he had an injury, if I'm not mistaken.
4: Well, I mean, they had Cam Ward. So they're like, hey, we're not putting you on the field.
0: But Cam Ward started every game from day one, right? I'm pretty sure, yeah.
4: Yeah, it's just interesting. He's day one starter.
0: It's interesting that he didn't get any...
4: What is he going to learn from Will Levis, respectfully?
0: Well, yeah. What is he going to learn from Brian Daboll? Sorry, Tennessee fans. 310-840-4910 is the number here on Westwood One Sports Night. Final hour of power coming at you momentarily. It's been an interesting show to start here. While we have a couple of seconds, those of you... that are just now joining us, just now tapping in. We appreciate you being here. Crazy, crazy Major League Baseball trade deadline. Our pal Grant Paulson, MLB Network Radio, joined us in the first hour of the show to break that all down. 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Final hour of power coming right at you here on a Monday night edition of Westwood One Sports Night. Elliot Shore Parks, Eagles insider for WIP in Philadelphia. He joins the show next, and you're going to hear him break down the Eagles. Stick around for what he thinks about the Commanders as well. That's next.
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3: Back in 2019, I made a documentary for HBO called One Nation Under Stress. And what was true then is still true now. Money and financial problems are consistently ranked as the number one cause of stress in the United States. And a brand new study out of the Mayo Clinic found that worrying about money may age the heart even faster than traditional risk factors. Unlike an acute stressor, such as a short-term work deadline or a brief illness, financial strain is often chronic and ongoing. And because money affects so many aspects of daily life, financial stress can be difficult to escape. Even so, financial stress does not mean you're doomed. Just means you need to double down on the things you know are good for heart health. Diet, exercise, sleep, and of course not smoking. I'm Dr. Sanjay Gupta, helping you live a better life.
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0: 101 Sports Night continues with the youngest of Charles and Earl Willingham getting you up to 3 a.m. Eastern Time. Super special guest hopping on the program with us tonight, our guy Elliot Shore Parks, who covers the Philadelphia Eagles for WIP in Philadelphia. You can check him out doing hits at all times of the day. I always hear you on the radio. Brother, I got to be honest with you. I'll big up you here to start because I said this to you in person. Your coverage absolutely stands alone in terms of the detail that you provide, the accuracy. Continue to kick butt, my friend. I'm happy that you were able to lock in with us, man.
1: Well, thank you very much. Look, there's a ton of really talented Eagles reporters. I'm lucky to work with them. And it was awesome to watch them practice with you, man, like talking about setting the edge with Nolan Smith. Not a lot of national-type reporters that come in know that type of detail. So very excited to talk some Eagles and NFC East with you.
0: Let's do it, man. Let's start with the offense. That's the big elephant in the room with this group. I was eager to see, you know, minus A.J. Brown, who gets the first crack with the starting offense. You saw a lot of Dontayvion Wicks, Devontae Smith, and Elijah Moore. No Mekhi Lemon today, so I won't even really ask you about him. A lot of people in attendance, including yourself, thought that today was Jalen's best practice of camp. What has stood out about him through the first couple of practices of camp, and then dating back to the spring as well?
1: Yeah, so, you know, I think it just shows the roller coaster that is training camp. If you were here on Saturday, this would probably be a much different discussion. But you were there on Monday, and Monday he looked awesome. I had him down at 14-16, three touchdowns. Did have an interception. I don't think that was his fault. Looked like a miscommunication in 7-on-7. But he had some of his best throws of training camp. He hit Elijah Moore over the middle twice on some really impressive throws. He had a few to Devontae that were really nice. He made a really nice play in the red zone where the pressure got there, rolled to his left, threw it back over the middle to Devontae in the front of the end zone. So I think it was a good reminder that they don't have A.J. Brown anymore, and we'll see if Mekhi Lemon can step up. We'll see how Dontayvion Wicks is. But if Jalen plays at a special level, they'll be a special team. That's very simply how it works in the NFL. You have a special quarterback, you have a good offense. So Jalen on Monday looked really good. Now, overall, I think it's been a somewhat slow start to the offense. The first 3 days, they didn't get in the end zone. They didn't look great. But I do think Jalen looks very comfortable under center with the play action stuff. Yes. There's been some times where he's held the ball a little bit, but I think even you could say it from watching today, like he does not look like a quarterback that's never done this before. And I think that's what Jalen would tell you. He would say he can play from under center. He just hasn't been asked to do it. So we'll see about the receivers. We'll see about the running game. I don't have as much concern about Jalen transitioning to under center. I think he looked very good doing it.
0: You've covered him throughout the entirety of his career, man. And, you know, he's a very polarizing dude. I'll admit, I have been very critical of, you know, how he has performed as a quarterback. Elliot, this is kind of how I describe Jalen. I think Jalen is a quarterback you win with, not a quarterback you win because of. Mm-hmm. I think the Eagles continuing to have a strong supporting cast will allow him to, you know, continue to step up. That's why I'm so eager to see him this year, minus A.J. Brown. The leadership stuff that you heard coming out of the offseason, just watching him interact with his teammates on a day-in, day-out basis, how much merit is it to some of that stuff, and kind of how do you see him interact with the guys?
1: Yeah, I might never cover a more interesting quarterback than Jalen, a more polarizing quarterback than Jalen, or a more successful quarterback than Jalen.
0: Right.
1: I mean, Jalen is the best quarterback in franchise history, and he is on a Hall of Fame track. We can all have our own opinions of him. He's been in the NFL for 5 years. He's been to two Super Bowls. He's won one. He has a Super Bowl MVP. He wins all the time. He's one of the best rushing quarterbacks of all time. Like, those are just the facts, right? So then we can get to, do they win because of him or do they win with him? My firm belief in covering the NFL is you win always because of your quarterback. And now he's had great players around him, but I'll tell you this, the Eagles didn't win a ton before he got there. If you look from the past 10 years before Jalen got there, they won the Super Bowl in 2017, absolutely an unbelievable year. After that, they weren't really competitors in 18. They weren't really competitors in 19. They were terrible in 2020. Nobody wanted that head coaching job. Nobody wanted to work with Howie Roseman. Their defense was not loaded with all these players. Jalen comes in 2021. He takes him to the playoffs when nobody thought he could do that. And in 2022, he takes him to the Super Bowl. So I agree that a lot of the criticism Jalen gets can be fair at times, right? Like, he's not somebody that throws for 400 yards every game. He's not somebody that is going to lead the league in passing. But I know that before Jalen got here, I didn't cover an Eagles team that won double-digit games every year. Since Jalen's been here, they do. And so internally, I think they have questions about him. I think they wonder if he can run a pass-first offense, if he can do these things like be under center. And this is a big year for him because he doesn't have a lot of guaranteed money in his contract. In terms of the leadership, all that stuff, I think there's truth to it, but I also think when you have the biggest spotlight on you in maybe the NFL, being the quarterback of the Eagles, you're going to hear a lot of things. So my guess is this time next year when me and you are talking, Jalen is the quarterback of the Eagles, and he's on a new expensive contract.
0: It's going to be interesting to see, man, just what happens with him through 26. Probably one of the most fascinating teams to watch. I've been saying it all offseason, Elliot. I feel like they've got one of like the widest variants of any team in the NFL in terms of I can see it going a bunch of different ways. Like I can see this group, you know, getting hit with injuries and, you know, winning 6-7 games. I could also see them representing the NFC in the Super Bowl out at SoFi. What's going to be, in your mind, the key determining factor to either success or failure for the 26 Eagles?
1: Yeah, I think what's interesting about them is they have a lot of unknown, which they've not had in a long time. I mean, you go into the past few seasons saying they have an elite offense, they have an elite defense, they have a good head coach quarterback duo. We pretty much know what they're going to be. And I think this year there is some questions as to what they could be. Now, what's interesting, though, about them is I kind of think their floor is relatively high just because their defense is going to be so good. I think their defense could be the best defense in the NFL. I think almost a disappointing outcome would be them, like, would be maybe if they're fifth, right? Like, they have that much talent. And I think they play a somewhat favorable schedule. I don't think it's an easy schedule. I don't think they got any real breaks from the schedule makers. But I think the combination of the defense of Jalen and of Nick Sirianni, in my opinion, puts them at 10 wins and really barring a ton of injuries. The question will be, is their offensive line good? If their offensive line is good, then I agree with you. I think they could. Look, the Rams look pretty good. It's going to be tough to get past them. But they also beat the Rams every time they play them. So, you know, you never know. I would say if the offensive line is good, this team could win 14 games. If the offensive line is bad or like struggles with injuries and they can't run the ball, then you're probably looking at 9 or 10 wins. But Nick Sirianni knows how to win games in the NFL, and I think with that defense, he'll be able to manage his way to 10 games, really kind of at the absolute worst.
0: For sure, and the offensive line is something I kind of want to double-click on, Elliot, because, you know, Jeff Stoutland out. I'm not actually familiar with the name of the new offensive line coach. If you could tell us that real quick, Elliot.
1: Chris Cooper from the Vikings.
0: Okay, from the Minnesota Vikings. I was not familiar with that. Just in terms of this offensive line and how their skill set translates to this blocking scheme, I feel like they're an athletic group. They're big. I mean, they're a hulking group, so I don't think people look at them as athletic. But I think Cam Jurgens spoke to it today. So little thinking that you have to do in a zone blocking scheme. You're either stepping left or right. It's pretty simple. There's not a whole lot of check at the line of scrimmage. How do you ultimately see them transitioning in this running game, and will they be able to bounce back from last year's failures as a running game?
1: Yeah, so I think last year really had a lot to do with the Super Bowl hangover. The Eagles have been one of the best franchises in the NFL since like 2000, and three of their worst years have been after the Super Bowl in 04, after the Super Bowl in 17, after the Super Bowl in 22, and after the Super Bowl in 24. Like, it's not that complicated. When the Eagles go to the Super Bowl, they don't do well with it the next year, but they also normally rebound back. So I think for the offensive line, we'll see how they adjust to it. You're right, on paper, they profile as a line that should be good at this. Lane Johnson's very athletic. Jordan Mailata, very athletic. Cam Jurgens, one of the most athletic centers in the league. Landon, probably not as quick as he used to be, but he can move a little bit too. So the Eagles, in my experience of covering them under Nick Sirianni, they do stuff for the players. They run the schemes for the players. This is the first time where I think they're just picking the scheme and hoping the players can do it. And we'll find out. Now, I do think they will do well at it, but I think it's, again, my biggest question with this offense is going to be, how's the offensive line play? And if they can run the ball and pass protect, they'll be really good. But I think it's fair to wonder, since they've never done it, and you know, there is injury concern, whether or not they'll be able to.
0: Elliot Shore Parks joins us right now. He is the Eagles reporter for WIP in Philadelphia. He's also the host of the Go Birds podcast. Give him a follow on the X app at Elliot Shore Parks. Man, there's so many different ways we can go with this football team. I do want to flip over to the defense because they have real size in the secondary, specifically at the outside corner spot. Rick Woolen looks every bit of the 6'2 that he is. I'm a huge Quinyon Mitchell fan, Elliot. I think he's come in right away and, you know, emerged as a top five corner in the sport. What's the weakness of this secondary, Elliot? I know they lost Reed Blankenship, so, like, you lose some leadership and special teams ability with that. who's kind of picking up the slack there, and is there an Achilles heel to this secondary?
1: Yeah, I think when you have Quinyon Cooper and Tariq Woolen, you know, it's hard to say you have a weakness. Now, Tariq Woolen, for as good as he can be, he is inconsistent, right? We saw in the playoffs some of the penalties that cost him the after the snap stuff that gifted the Rams a touchdown, right? Like, he is a player that I think you watch practice, and he's one of the most physically impressive corners I've ever covered in my time covering the Eagles. Like, it's wild he can move the way he does at his size, but there's a reason no team was willing to pay him a long-term deal. Like, he does have to go out and prove it. Now, he's been awesome so far. I think he will be awesome here. So the question is, what about the safeties? And that's really kind of the question. Andrew Mukuba is coming into his second year. He missed the second half of last year with a foot injury. Was pretty up and down before that foot injury. They're going to start, I think, him and Marcus Epps when they're in nickel, which they will be most of the time. Marcus Epps is someone Vic Fangio trusts, but he's also a bit of an NFL journeyman. So the Eagles know that when you have a ton of talent and money at other places, you can't pay everybody. And safety is the one position they're going to try to squeak by with. So I think that would be the quote-unquote weakness. But again, they should be a top-five defense in the NFL. So I don't think they have a true Achilles heel.
0: One guy I was just kicking my couch when he dropped to you guys, Jahad Campbell, man. For y'all to end up with him, for Philadelphia to end up with him is just ludicrous. He was, to me, a top-five player in the entire draft class going back to when he was taken. Year two of him in this defense. How important is it for him to take another step forward, and how does he kind of unlock what Vic Fangio wants to do?
1: Yeah, so one thing I really liked about Jahad coming out of the draft was the ability to potentially play edge. You look at his body type, you know, he did it somewhat at Alabama. He profiles athletically to guys like Micah Parsons and things like that, and he has that long frame you want for an edge. Now, they're giving up on him at edge. Vic Fangio said his days as an edge player are done. Yeah, he said that he might do it in spots places, but they're done training him there. So they are converting him to a full-time off-ball linebacker. And in my opinion, to be worth a first-round pick, you got to be top five in the league at that position if I'm using a first-round pick on a linebacker. So I thought he showed promise last year. He is obviously a unique build for that position. He's long, he's fast, he can cover. From getting to know him, he's a huge football like tape nerd. He will watch tape all the time. So I think he has a good football IQ. The question is just, you know, playing more snaps, because last year when N'Kobe Dean came back, they took Jahad off the field. He didn't play as much. He handled it well, to his credit. But this year, it's about, you know, can he be good against the run? He's probably a little light for a linebacker in terms of weight. But he can bring them stuff in terms of getting after the quarterback and blitzing. So for Jahad now, it's really just learning the ins and outs of playing in the NFL every week at the linebacker position. And, yeah, I think with him and Zach Bond, they should have a pretty good linebacking core.
0: Last thing on the Eagles before we get you two or three NFL quick hitters before we let you out of here. Elliot Shore Parks joins us, covers the Eagles for WIP in Philadelphia, also the host of the Go Birds podcast. Make sure you check out his work. The two big boys in the middle, just freaks. I mean, and for them, every week that, you know, opposing offenses have to prepare for them, it's just a nightmare. Jordan Davis felt like really came on last year. He's got in the best shape of his life. With those two on the interior, do you think like they kind of set the tone for this defense and make or break it?
1: Yeah, I think anytime you can collapse the pocket up the middle, it almost doesn't matter who the rest of your defensive players are. Like, quarterbacks will tell you, like, the worst part about being a quarterback is if that pressure comes up the middle quickly. And that is what they're really good at. Now, they are in an interesting spot because they paid Jalen Carter to be the best defensive tackle in the NFL, and they paid Jordan Davis top five defensive tackle money. I think as of right now, neither can say they are that. Jalen Carter has shown potential, but 2023, he was probably not even a top 10 defensive tackle in the NFL. Jordan Davis has shown potential, but really only against the run. He has improved somewhat as a pass rusher, but he's still not a third down player in that regard. So they are both really good players. They are both guys that can win games for you. Jalen Carter specifically has shown he can take over a game and win. But I think Jordan Davis needs to improve as a pass rusher. And with Jalen Carter, it's about consistency. In the 3 years he's played, in 2024, he was one of the best defensive players in the NFL. In 22 and 23, he wasn't. So we will see what type of Jalen Carter they get. But so far through practice, he's been unbelievable. He's making plays every day, nearly had an interception today. So I think they're very excited about it, but they're paying him a lot of money to be better players than really they have so far in their career.
0: Some NFL quick hitters before we get you out of here. Going to the AFC, looking at the Houston Texans and what that group is going to be in 2026, huge year for CJ Stroud. They're trying to figure out whether or not they're going to give him a contract or not. From watching him from afar, what do you make of CJ, and do you think Houston should be, you know, itching to lock him up long term?
1: I don't think they should be itching to lock him up long term without knowing the specifics of his contract. Unless you have to make a decision, I wouldn't make one. Now, they have a really good defense. They're a team that's expected to compete. And, you know, I think in some ways he shows, like, what Jalen does in Philadelphia is not just a result of talent. Like, he's got a good defense in Houston. He's got a very winnable division. He's got talented receivers. Like, I think CJ Stroud, when he first came out, like most people, I was super high on him. I loved how accurate he was. I think accuracy is such a key indicator of if you can be a good quarterback. His accuracy has suffered. You've seen him not play as well. So if I'm the Texans, I'm not itching to lock him up. But I also think he can make himself a lot of money. Like, if the Texans are really good this year, and I think they could be, then he can really kind of write a blank check next offseason. But I do think a prove it year, while it's probably frustrating for the player, can be a good thing sometimes.
0: I've been scratching my head at what's going on in Minnesota and why they're splitting the reps down the middle. I don't think it benefits either of those two quarterbacks, who are pretty, you know, dependent upon reps. They're both rhythm quarterbacks. What do you make of that competition in Minnesota, and who do you think ends up being the starter?
1: Yeah, as someone that tracks every rep in practice with the Eagles, it's wild they're splitting reps. Now, yeah. I can kind of see the logic. Like, J.J. McCarthy was a first-round pick. I think Kyler Murray can be awesome with them. And they've put themselves in a tough spot. Like, I get the benefit, and I think you're right. Neither of them will be put at the best position they can be by having split reps. Reps are so important in training camp. Getting in a rhythm prior to the season is so important. Getting chemistry down, like, that stuff is crucial. If I were the Vikings, it is what it is at this point. You got to go to Kyler Murray. Like, I like JJ more than most people. As maybe a Jalen guy, seeing JJ win in Michigan mattered to me. The fact that he was able to do that. But it's not been good so far, and actions speak louder than words. If the Vikings truly thought JJ could be the guy, they wouldn't have signed Kyler Murray. So once you sign Kyler, you are making the decision for yourselves. Kyler's going to start week one, barring an injury. We all know this. Yeah. So at the end of the day, give Kyler the best chance to succeed. And then honestly, JJ's probably better off stepping back a little bit, not having the pressure of feeling like he failed in a quarterback competition, getting a bunch of second team reps, working on his game. And then maybe 2-3 years down the line, I mean, probably not in Minnesota, he can have a good NFL career. But the Vikings, if they want to win this year, I think you have to start giving the full reps to Kyler to get him ready for the season.
0: Looking at your crystal ball real quick, my friend, who does Elliott Shore Park see as kind of that team in the NFL that comes out of nowhere and surprises some folks? We get one every year.
1: Yeah.
0: Who do you have for this year?
1: So I'm an NFC guy. So, you know, I gotta probably stick there. I'm intrigued by the Giants. I really am. You look at last year and how many games they were up and they lost. Like, they could have been a 9-win team last year. And then you add John Harbaugh, and I think it's fair to question if he's still an elite head coach, because he's not had much playoff success recently, despite having Lamar Jackson. But he's certainly someone that knows how to win double-digit games, and he's someone that knows how to manage a game, and someone that I think, unlike Brian Daboll, can win those close games. So I think the Giants are going to have a really good defense. I think they've improved their offensive line. I think Jackson Dart showed flashes last year. We'll see if he can improve. It's hard from year one to year two if you're a quarterback to improve. A lot of them take a step back, and then, you know, once the NFL has tape on them. But I'm in on the Giants. Now, the issue is they play in a tough division. The Cowboys, yeah, and Eagles are better than them. I think Washington's going to be terrible. So I do think that is, I mean, I think Washington is like, could be done by midway point. You look at the start of their schedule, how bad their defense is going to be. Don't think they have good skill position players. Think Dan Quinn's era is kind of like in the end there. So I think they're a team that could be like 2-6 in the first 8 games. They have a really tough start to the schedule. So I look at the Giants, though, as a team that could potentially be a wild card team.
0: I got the chance to watch the Giants at the Greenbrier the other day. You're right on point. They're big up front along the offensive line. They got speed at linebacker with Tremaine Edmonds and Arville Reese. They're going to be definitely a tough group to contend with. Elliot, we appreciate you making some time for us, man. How can the folks check you out?
1: Yeah, follow me on Twitter for better or worse. Yeah. It can be a funner or frustrating experience. But at Elliott Shore Parks, and then the Go Birds pod. If you're an Eagles fan, every single day, 5 a.m., a new pod in your feed. So go check it out.
0: Elliott Shore Parks, ladies and gentlemen, we appreciate you giving us some time. More Westwood One Sports Tonight coming up on the other side.
2: 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Coach Ben Johnson, are you worried?
3: He's used to handling a lot of attention, so I'm not worried about that.
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15: Back in 2019, I made a documentary for HBO called One Nation Under Stress. And what was true then is still true now. Money and financial problems are consistently ranked as the number one cause of stress in the United States. And a brand new study out of the Mayo Clinic found that worrying about money may age the heart even faster than traditional risk factors. Unlike an acute stressor, such as a short-term work deadline or a brief illness, financial strain is often chronic and ongoing. And because money affects so many aspects of daily life, financial stress can be difficult to escape. Even so, financial stress does not mean you're doomed, just means you need to double down on the things you know are good for heart health: diet, exercise, sleep, and of course, not smoking. I'm Dr. Sanjay Gupta, helping you live a better life.
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0: Charles and Willingham getting you up to 3 a.m. Eastern Time, making her show debut tonight here on Westwood One Sports Night. A friend of the program will be a frequent guest of the program, our friend Addie Bates, who is one of the most knowledgeable baseball It's not Bob Nightingale, ladies and gentlemen. I promise you that. No, Addie Bates, the producer of the Drake Cole Show, also a longtime producer for MLB Network Radio, MLB Radio Network, rather. She is here, you know, to talk trade deadline with us. Bates on Baseball, is that what we're officially calling you here tonight on the
1: show?
0: I
1: think that's what Denton Day has titled it, and I think we got to trademark it. We do have to trademark it, which, by the way, Linnell, how old are you again? Can I ask that? Am I allowed to ask that on the show?
0: No, you're actually not.
1: Okay, because I think this might be the youngest Westwood little duo we have going on right now.
0: I'm 28. I thought you were gonna try to dunk on my moniker. So you can ask.
1: No, I'm 24. I'm 24.
0: I'm
1: like Pipsqueak in charge. Yeah, I like it.
0: There we go. We're gonna have some fun. We also brought you here to talk some Major League Baseball. I do want to start with the baseball, and he's not on tonight. One, because it's just the way the schedule is. And two, because his heart is probably broken into pieces. Our guy Josh Graham, big Orioles fan. I mean, the front office ownership group of the Orioles, to me, giving a big middle finger to the fan base by moving off of Adley Rutschman. Now, the return they got back, pretty darn good. Was what we're going to get you to expound on. But just to be 2.5 games out of the final wild card spot and to make a move like this, what type of message do you send to your clubhouse and your fan base?
1: Yeah, it's never good when someone who is supposed to be part of your new core gets traded away. Because it's no longer new because it wasn't working. Right now he's on the IL, Adley Rutschman, who's all-star catcher, by the way. He was part of that young core that was going to transform this team, Adley Rutschman, Jackson Holliday, and it just wasn't working out. So what did they do? They went to the AL East, they went to another team and said, hey, here you go, and here's also another catcher. You can have Jake Rogers and some cash. And in return, the Orioles are getting a whole bunch of prospects. So for this season, if we're just looking at this year, this is a win for the Red Sox. Rutschman will be back. It's just wrist inflammation. It's not like he had Tommy John or he has like an ACL injury. It's just inflammation, guys. You probably have that right now as we're speaking. So he will be back. And this is showing that the Red Sox want to win now. For the Orioles, if there is a lockout next year, it's not looking good. But in the future, the prospects that they got back, I mean, they got some of the Red Sox top prospects here. This is what it's going to be, the new chance to rebuild that young core that didn't work out the first time.
0: So you mentioned the return that they got for Rutschman and Boston being willing to part ways with, you know, some of the top prospects in their farm system. How do you comp that return to what Detroit got for Tarik Skubal? And I like when you put it, and I know baseball trades don't work this way, but if you're just putting the two players side by side, I mean, there's no world in which, you know, the Orioles should get more back in return for Rutschman than Detroit does for Skubal. When you talk about, one, how good of a pitcher Skubal is, two, the importance of the pitching position rather than a hitter and a position player, like, what did you make of the Skubal deal from that context, seeing what, you know, Rutschman was dealt for?
1: I think the Tigers should have waited, because when this Skubal deal came out, it was about 11 o'clock Eastern time Saturday night. The trade deadline was today, Monday at 6 p.m. Eastern. So they had so much time. But what's coming out is that the Tigers reached out to the Dodgers and said, hey, I want to make a deal tonight. That is what the Tigers said. They did not listen to other teams' offers, only a couple. That should tell you a lot. They just wanted to get the deal done. They could have gotten a bigger return if they would have waited till today. Because what you see on Monday, this is every single trade deadline, what you're going to see is teams just trying to buzzer beater, like, hey, we're sending this guy. We just need anything. We'll give you anything. We need, like, for one guy. And that's what we saw with Adley Rutschman. That is Craig Breslow telling you, he's their president of baseball operations for the Red Sox, telling you, hey, no, we need to win now, and we're going to do whatever it takes. Whereas the Tigers, I think it was a bit of an embarrassment what they did. They should have listened to more teams. So all the arguments out there that are like, oh, man, our team, like, any team could have done it, that's actually false. The Tigers called the Dodgers and said, let's make a deal right now on Saturday night.
0: Addie, what do you make of, and excuse me if you're one of these people, what do you make of the whiny baseball people that say, oh, my God, he got traded to the Dodgers? Here's my opinion on that before you give yours. The Dodgers had as good of a chance of acquiring him as anybody did. I know what people are going to say is, you know, look what they do from a payroll standpoint. They're the only team that's going to be able to pay him coming up this offseason. I don't believe that to be true at all. There's a lot of time between.

0: them for a rental, and it kind of, they puts them in a bad spot moving forward. Or you can be the Dodgers, where, this is just change you find in the couch. Like, oh, here's a quarter, here's Scooble. And then who cares if he's gone next year? Because guess what? Our farm system's still great, and we still have all of these stars. So that's why I don't think the argument that a lot of these other teams could have done it, it would have been detrimental long term for a lot of these other markets.
1: When you look at kind of the Major League Baseball calendar, in terms of when the collective bargaining agreement is set to expire, do you feel like the flurry of moves that we saw today had anything to do with, organizations around the league thinking there's an impending, work stoppage?
0: Well, Linnell, I hope you like Korean baseball. I hope you like Japanese baseball, because you're gonna get ready to learn that, buddy. Get ready to learn Korean Baseball League. We'll be watching that at 2 in the morning together, okay? Because you'll be up on this show. Yeah, some of the moves that I saw, it was so obvious that these teams want to win now. We see AJ Preller, who is the general manager for the Padres, getting some big names at the buzzer beater. He needed those big names. He needed a Casey Mize, because it's now or never, because we don't know if there's going to be a next year. And from what I've heard from a lot of higher ups and people who are in the league, and this is things that they have said out loud, that Scooble trade kind of just put a little nail in the coffin. Boom, like there will be a lockout. Is it going to be the entire season? I think so. I'm pretty confident that the players and owners are so far off that it would take a miracle. It would probably take a meteor striking the earth and us having to restart from ground one for us to somehow have baseball next year. That's how far apart they are.
1: Addie Bates joins us right now. Bates on baseball while she's on this program, giving us the latest on the Major League Baseball trade deadline. You can hear her dulcet tones every morning, 6 to 9 a.m. Eastern Time on the Drake Toll Show. She is also a hardworking producer for MLB Network Radio. Appreciate her giving us some time a couple hours after the trade deadline. Let's go to the Bronx Bombers for a second. Them getting a bat like Luis Garcia, who's having a career year, was having a career year at the plate for the Washington Nationals. What did you make of the return that DC got? And then ultimately, from the Yankees perspective, and I kind of want you to harp on this, from the Yankees perspective, do you see him being a guy that comes in and is able to swing the bat the way that he did the way he was in Washington?
0: Ooh, what do we know about lefties at Yankee Stadium? Let's see here. There's that short porch. He's gonna do amazing over there. That ballpark is built for him. And for a team like the Nationals who needed pitching, yes, I understand. You'll be like, wait a minute, Foster Griffin, they got, yes. But what they got in return for Luis Garcia Jr., they got four pitchers. They got four pitchers for him. And so I think it's a great deal. I think that the Nats have enough star power in their lineup up and down right now. So we're hitting, they're fine. But what do we know? Their bullpen is atrocious. Their rotation is mediocre at best. This was a great move for the Nationals to move, hey, we have some other guys who can fill your spot. The Yankees are going to do really well with Luis Garcia over with that short porch. And the pitchers that the Nats got in return may not help this year. May not help next year if there's no baseball, but in years to come, these prospects are going to be very beneficial to see the Nats finally bring back that 2019 Nats form again.
1: It felt like the theme of today, Addie, was starting pitchers getting moved. We saw the Chicago Cubs receive Kevin Gausman. How does he help their rotation in what they look to do here in the second half of the season?
0: The Chicago Cubs have been one of the streakiest teams this season, and they spent money in places where they really shouldn't have. Alex Bregman has been mediocre, and they know after this season they have a lot of free agents, and they have struggled with their starters. They just had to DFA Jameson Taillon because he wasn't doing well. He was not doing well. And some of their other guys, Tommy John surgery, injuries, the things that happen to every team, they're just super banged up right now. So what this is showing that the Cubs also want to compete not only with the Brewers in their own division, but they're saying, hey, we have what it takes. We also want to spend and take down the Dodgers. And this is something that Cubs fans have needed. Jed Hoyer, their general manager, people have been really mad about the deals he made last year. And so to get some of these names this year, this is what the Cubs needed to do to compete in the division and to compete in the National League as a whole. I think Gausman, when he was with the Blue Jays, he struggled a bit, but he's also that veteran pitcher that I think is going to bring up. That's what is important for the Cubs right now, is that veteran experience to that rotation. And I think he's going to be a great fit in Chicago.
1: When I acted a dunk on someone for a second, Addie Bates, who maybe there's multiple teams that you put in this bucket. Is there a loser of the Major League Baseball trade deadline, my friend?
0: Ooh, yeah, there are
1: losers, it feels like.
0: Oh my goodness, there are plenty of losers. The Tigers are a big loser.

0: future. I will say that. They dealt some of their, I mean, they dealt Derek Skubal and they got just a couple of prospects. They are a big loser in this. If you're a Giants fan, I apologize, but you're also a biggest loser. Your team is at least. I knew from the get-go that they were going to be sellers, and that's what they did. They had to get rid of some bad contracts with Elliot Ramos. They got rid of Robbie Ray. They were just shipping people out because, honestly, under Buster Posey, I know he's beloved in that city, but he hasn't done a great job as their president of baseball operations. And so I think what we're going to see is the Giants, they're not going to be as good. They weren't great. This Tony Vitello experiment has not been great. So they're a big loser of this trade deadline. And then also the entire AL West. Everybody did a bad job. They did a terrible job. When your biggest move is the Astros getting Dalton Varsho from the Toronto Blue Jays, that's not moving the needle for me. That's not making a big impact. The Mariners are a team who, on paper, they look great. They have these good names in their rotation. They have Brian Wu, George Kirby, all of these flattery names, and they're just not winning. That's the problem. So you would have thought, hey, we're this close in a bad division. Let's go be buyers. No, they didn't really do much. They got rid of Luis Castillo, and it was great that the White Sox took on that entire contract. But past that, the AL West is a loser, and the Yankees, they're losers because they should have done more. They really should have done more. When you see the Red Sox of all teams making these trades to get these big names like Adley Rutschman, and you're just sitting there, just twiddling your thumbs, hoping that, oh no, maybe the deadline's next Monday. That's what it looked like Brian Cashman was doing. It looked like he got his calendar messed up. It was so damn bad.
1: In terms of, I'm going to double click on the Yankees because I think they're fascinating. You mentioned streaky teams throughout the course of the year. They've been, relatively consistent, but the injury situation has really, hampered them. They're starting to get healthy here as we move past this deadline. What do you expect out of them in the second half of the season, and who do you think ultimately finishes at the top of that AL East?
0: I think some of their younger guys have really stood up and stepped up to the plate when they've needed to. And some of their pitchers, Cam Schlittler, has been dominant for them, especially when they've had a lot of injuries. But they're missing some key guys right now. They are missing their captain, Aaron Judge. They are missing Cody Bellinger for 4 to 6 weeks. Giancarlo Stanton is made of paper and needs to be bubble wrapped. He has no knees. He can't even run. So just even when he is back, just consider him out, okay, guys? But missing those key names of Aaron Judge and Cody Bellinger, that hurts the Yankees. That hurts them a lot. And that's why they should have gone out. Like we said, Luis Garcia, that's a great bat to get, but you got to do a little bit more if you want to compete with teams in that AL East, like the Rays, who made some moves, and the Red Sox. If I'm looking at the AL East right now, if I had to put money down on it, I think the Red Sox are going to bounce back. They swept the Dodgers. They just swept the Dodgers, guys. And so they did that before all of these trades. And I think that they did really well at the deadline. So I'm curious to see how they're going to do afterwards. So I think it's going to be the Red Sox. And I think the Rays, man, they are one of those teams. You can't hate them. You really can't hate them because they're just always there. You're like, woo, like, good job, guys. Like, you play in a crappy, like, ballpark. Good luck. You got this.
1: Are you
0: So.
1: expecting a second half collapse out of Tampa? Is that what I'm smelling from you?
0: I think they're a wild card at best. That's just what it is. I think that's just what the Rays have been, and unless it's 2020, but yeah, the shortened season. That's what they needed was a shortened season. Yeah, I think it's going to be maybe not necessarily a second half collapse, but it's going to be the Red Sox second half that's really just going to propel them to the top.
1: So you like Boston in the second half of the season. Is there any other team that you think could kind of, come from out of nowhere here and make some noise in either the wild card race or a divisional race?
0: Yeah, if I'm looking at some of the divisional races, I don't think the White Sox are going to win their division. I think the Twins are a sneaky team, and their manager, Derek Shelton, has changed that team. He was with the Pirates last season, and he got let go, and it was just because that team didn't want to spend. But what he's done with the Twins, with the roster, it's not an impressive roster by any means, and they're right behind the White Sox. So I think the Twins could be one of those sneaky teams if I'm going over to the NL. I don't like the Padres. I don't like anybody else. It's the Dodgers over there. But if the Brewers can just get over that hump, then please, please, Brewers, take down the Dodgers because you have some of the pitching to do it. It's just whether everything can be firing on all four cylinders.
1: Addie Bates joins us. Bates on Baseball here on Westwood One Sports Tonight as we recap the 2026 Major League Baseball trade deadline. You can hear her Monday through Friday, 6 to 9 a.m. Eastern Time on the Drake Toll Show. She's also one of the best producers in the world, MLB Network Radio, just to name one of her many destinations. Addie, let's get off of baseball for a second. I told you we'd have some fun here on the program. Welcome. That's what we see going across the border at the top. You're a Texas gal. You're also like a bowling dog, and I didn't realize this until I met you in person. First and foremost, I'm in Philadelphia right now, as a lot of people know. I'm on continuing our Westwood One Sports Night training camp tour. I was telling you all before we got on that I got a Philly cheesesteak because, like, that's just the head ass thing to do when you go to Philadelphia.
0: Of course.
1: You get a cheesesteak. It's no cheese on my cheesesteak, guys. I don't know the name of this stupid establishment. They were rude to me when I came in. So I'm looking at the menu because I'm not freaking from Philadelphia. So, of course, I'm going to spend some time. You see my big ass. I'm going to spend some time with the menu to make sure I get exactly what I want, correct? So lady comes out, hey, can I help you? I need a minute. You're looking at the menu. This jacked surfer-bodied bro walks from the back, literally looks like, you know, he just got off of the lagoon. And he goes, anybody helped you? And I go, yeah, I'm ready now. So he takes my order, and as I'm, like, turning my back to go, like, open up the beverage thing for a drink, I, like, hear them talking, like, y'all just let him sit there? And then, like, the girl got attitude, like, he said he wasn't ready, and then he took my order with an attitude. All of that would have been able to fall off my back. This is by far the worst damn cheesesteak I've ever had in my life. I can cook a steak on my damn stovetop and do something better than this. It's awful.
0: Well, the attitude from
1: that
0: the
1: lady, that was just me ranting. I'm sorry.
0: No, that's just Philly. I'm not shocked. I'm just going to say I'm not shocked by that. I'm sure you're going to get a bunch of Philly callers like, oh my gosh, she said that about Philly.
1: Well,
0: I mean it. I double down.
1: College football season. College football season coming up. Before we know it, Philly does equal ass and not the good guy. I just distracted myself with that comment. Let's try to get back on track. College football season will be here before we know it, Addy. You are a Texas gal, as I mentioned. You're a Longhorn fan as well. What do you think about Arch Manning and what they could do coming up here in 2026, the Texas Longhorns?
0: Arch Manning. If you compare Arch Manning at the end of last season from the beginning, the growth that Arch showed was insane. And that Texas team, we had an O-line that struggled, the receivers dropping easy passes. There's a reason why one of the receivers, Parker Livingston, went to Oklahoma, because he couldn't handle the Texas pressure. That's what it was. That's what it was, guys, okay? Arch Manning, I really think what he was able to go against last year with everyone, I think the entire world except Addy was against him. And you know what? He took it with stride, and he's going to work harder, and I've seen videos and stuff. He looks good, and I like this Texas team. And that's not me like, oh my gosh, he's a homer. Yeah, there's some truth to that. There's some truth to that, okay? Because why would I talk bad about the future, you know, a friend of the show in the future, Arch Manning.
1: But
0: yeah, no, this Texas team, come on. Yeah. The SEC is theirs for taking. That's it, okay? John Mateer owned them last year. A&M owned them. Lane Kiffin, he's probably going to be flirting with some sorority girls. This is Arch's for
1: Yeah, that's right up Lane's alley, it feels like. When you, I'm sure you heard the debate last week. Well, not even the debate. Coach Saban popping it at SEC Media Day, saying that, you know, the SEC is a deeper, better conference than the Big Ten. Just overall, what do you think is kind of the determining factor in what makes one conference better than another? Because I thought if you win the national championship, Addy, then your conference is naturally the best conference.
0: For football alone, yeah, I would say the Big Ten. For every other sport, give me the SEC. They dominate everywhere else, and I think that's where his comments, I think they go deeper than football, in my opinion. I think when he's looking at that, he says, you look at, this is sustained success. Those are those two magic words that we always look for, sustained success, and that is what the SEC shows. Sure, last year they weren't in the national championship. Oh, boo-hoo, but look at all of their teams compared to some of these other conferences. The Big Ten, can Indiana repeat that? No. Ohio State and Michigan are your best choices. And again, Michigan's got the same Lane Kiffin problem where he's probably just going to be, you know, they're going to have some coach doing something nefarious.
1: That is
0: someone nefarious.
1: Yeah, it's a hell of a word, I would say. And a hell of a way to wrap this up. Before we let you go, I do want to get you to give a scalding hot, like, need to pour water on myself sort of take before we get out of here. For the National Football League, who do you have? Denton's probably wondering, well, how is he wet all of a sudden? Pause. Give me a bold prediction for the NFL season, Addy. We're talking about being
0: The
1: committed to the thing.
0: Saints. The Saints will win the NFC South. There is no question about that. The Saints will win the NFC South. They will take down Baker Mayfield. And the Bucs, who are already having their own little drama party over there, they will take down Tua, who Lord knows where he is, Michael Penix Jr., who's missing a leg. They will take down the Panthers, who forgot that they were a team. Guys, book it right now. Whatever number it is at, the Saints will win the NFC South.
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0: Of course. Y'all are the best anytime.
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2: The 49ers brought back Deebo Samuel to team with Mike Evans. 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
16: I read this interesting story the other day, which was written by a colleague of mine, about why so-called, quote, admin nights are the new book club for busy adults. Now, I learned this is a term coined by journalist Chris Collin, who wrote about this life hack in the Wall Street Journal. An admin night is when people come together for a night, a fun night, while holding one another accountable to an assignment. The ones usually considered back burner tasks, the ones that you've been putting off. The person you choose to do an admin night with matters a lot because that's your accountability partner. That's what one person told us. People love the social aspect because it can bring these boring tasks to light, make them feel more fun, and where you go matters as well. You need to have enough space and hopefully not too many distractions. And again, don't forget to leave some time for fun. I'm Dr. Sanjay Gupta, helping you live a better life.
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0: It's your time to shine, pal.
1: Yeah, we're going to squeeze this in here. I don't have a lot of time, but this needs to get off my chest. The new Spider-Man movie is the best Marvel movie that they've made in at least 4 or 5 years. I mean, we're going like all the way back to Avengers Infinity War. I went and I saw it over the weekend. Tom Holland has surpassed Tobey Maguire as the best Spider-Man. Anyone that thinks otherwise is blinded by nostalgia. The movie was so good, dude. It was so, so good. And I didn't really have like super high expectations for it, but I just walked in there and I was like, this is an amazing movie. I love Tom Holland.
2: I love to hear that. My thing that I keep questioning when it comes to, and this is going to make me sound like I just hate Marvel and everything, but I don't. How do they come up with so many different plots? Like,
1: I mean, they have like hundreds of years of comics to play off of. So, like, they're pulling from a bunch of different comics, putting certain spins on it. I mean, Spider-Man's been around for almost 100 years on the nose.
2: Jeez.
1: He's old.
2: A lot of people kind of expressed what you just said on my social media, reading my timeline. A lot of people felt that way about the movie. The last time I went to the movies, I fell asleep and snored and almost got kicked out. So that's bad. Thank you, Denton Day. Thank you to all the guests that joined us. Thank you, Oliver Popular. Back with you tomorrow here on Westwood One Sports.
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5: 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Body weight workouts, when you do them the right way, can be really effective. Strength and conditioning specialist Dana Santis told us, with body weight training, you create progressive overload by changing joint angles, adding instability, or choosing more challenging variations of the same exercise. Two other factors driving progressive overload are time under tension and muscular fatigue. That means the amount of time your muscles are engaged during a movement, the slower the movement, the harder it will be until you reach the point where you can't do another rep with good form. You want to stop before you collapse. Also, remember this, pay attention to your breath, so important. Breathe out when you exert force. I'm Dr. Sanjay Gupta, helping you live a better life.
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0: 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Addie Bates produces. Laura Jimenez runs the board, and the dust is settled. The MLB trade deadline yesterday at 6 o'clock Eastern time, over. And now we know if your team will win the World Series. Good morning. You have one entity to thank. You have one name to thank for what went down yesterday across Major League Baseball and what went down at the trade deadline. That entity, that word, that name, Dodgers. Now look, I'll tell you this. I'm a born-again Texas Rangers fan. Grew up in the state of Arkansas loving the Texas Rangers. Man, 2010, 2011, couldn't beat it. Something about it. 310-840-4910. I'm no Dodgers fan. I'm not happy with what the Dodgers are doing. I don't think that this is something to relish in the sport of baseball, professional sports, that all these stars get to go to one team, be a part of one roster, and be one mainstay, and one word can make the whole league spin. But that's what the Dodgers are. Incredible farm system? Absolutely. Willingness to spend? Oh, yeah. Wanting to take those farm system pieces and trade them to ensure they can continue to win now? You bet. A lucrative TV deal, $8 billion over the course of 25 years, that the MLB actually gave you breaks on because you filed for bankruptcy in 2011. All these things are very real, and they pertain to the Los Angeles Dodgers. 310-840-4910. But I, as a born-again Texas Rangers fan, don't have to like this. I don't have to be happy that one team carries the weight of the star power of Major League Baseball. Oh, and they just got Tarek Skubal, the two-time Cy Young winner, back-to-back Cy Young winner in the American League for the from the Detroit Tigers to the Dodgers. I don't have to be happy with any of that. But here's one thing I have to accept, is the Dodgers have forced every team in baseball who wants to win, every team in baseball who wants to win right now, to not just go get one guy, to not go get, hey, let's go get kind of the middle of the road piece over here, and hopefully we can put him in the back end of the bullpen. And hey, we're one Koji Uehara away from a World Series. Hey, we just need somebody that can play catcher half the day. No. What the Dodgers have forced the rest of baseball into is greatness. Because if you're going to beat the Dodgers, the super team of the century, you're going to have to do it with greatness. Shohei Ohtani, to Mookie Betts, to Freddie Freeman, to Yoshinobu Yamamoto, to Will Smith, Tyler Glasnow, to now Tarek Skubal, a roster's Dodger. I'm not halfway there on the names that are commonplace in baseball today. If you watch baseball, the Dodgers are the super team of the century. And what happened yesterday? The Red Sox bringing in Adley Rutschman, the all-star catcher for the Baltimore Orioles, or bringing in Eric Miller, reliever from the Giants. What happened yesterday for the Boston Red Sox is a direct result of, we want to win the World Series. Like, we see it now. We need to go do it now. We don't want to prepare for 4 or 5 years down the road. Let's go get a couple. Hey, if we grab a couple of young pieces, a couple of farm system guys, we can compete next season. No. Let's go win now. How do we do it? Stars. The Chicago Cubs. Let's go win now. How do we do it? Stars. Kevin Gausman. From the Toronto Blue Jays to Chicago. Let's go win right now. Why? Your window of opportunity is open in baseball. You see it, you take it. 310-840-4910. Are the Dodgers saving baseball? Now, the reason I bring up being a Texas Rangers fan, the Drake Toll Show, Westwood One Sports, the Westwood One Sports app. Drake Toll with you, talking MLB trade deadline. The reason I bring up a team like the Texas Rangers is nothing could have been sadder at the trade deadline than the AL West. For the Red Sox to win, for the Red Sox to go get Adley Rutschman, and that be the big trade yesterday, or for the Dodgers to get Tarek Skubal, for the Philadelphia Phillies to say, hey, What if we can go out at the trade deadline and try to compete, try to win, try to make a World Series out of this year? In that world, where are the Texas Rangers? Where are the Houston Astros? Where is anybody in the AL West, as the Angels were like the one team that won the trade deadline to me out of the West? And it's because they sold everybody. It's because they doled everybody out to get prospects. They're the one team that prepared. I need somebody in Dallas to please call me. This morning and last night, new details emerging that Jacob DeGrom, Texas Rangers ace when he's healthy, was on the trade block and had to use his no-trade clause to ensure that he remained a Texas Ranger. How does that make you feel? With the rest of the world getting better, your team yesterday, the Texas Rangers, your team yesterday, the LA Angels, your team yesterday, the Houston Astros out of the AL West, that is just so incredibly putrid, historically bad in the American League this year. They did nothing. How does that make you feel, huh? 310-840-4910. When the rest of the world is bending at the whim of the Los Angeles Dodgers, there were teams yesterday who said, we don't really see a need to win. And there were others that could have taken it too far. You know, as I was researching for the show today, going through the winners and the losers of the trade deadline, seeing the Chicago Cubs bolster their roster with Clay Holmes or Kevin Gausman, seeing the San Diego Padres go out and win and want to win with Casey Mize from the Tigers, or Cy Young winner Robbie Ray to come in and fix a rotation that needs some fixing. You kept Mason Miller, back-end guy who, bang, can give you an opportunity to win in the postseason. Or even the Cleveland Guardians, who got Foster Griffin and Nathaniel Lowe. I was researching today some of the big winners where I don't think you can argue the Guards did well. The Padres with Ray and Mize did well. The Cubs with Holm and Gausman did well. But what about the Boston Red Sox? Well, while they made the biggest splash yesterday of getting Adley Rutschman, is a team opening a window for a World Series when they're third in their division and hoping to continue the momentum of a mid-season push? Is that team wise to buy? I don't think Craig Breslow in Boston cares. I don't think that Craig Breslow is upset that the people who are pushing back saying, I don't know, you know, we have an interim coach. We fired our coach, Alex Cora, 4 months ago. Then, Craig Breslow, who brings in Chad Tracy, just the everyman. Hey, I know you haven't been a manager in Major League Baseball before, but you're the interim guy for the Boston Red Sox. Congrats. Nice job going 14 games below 500 early in the year, and this season being a wash. Then all of a sudden, you wake up, and the Red Sox have won 15 straight, and they're 5.5 games back out of leading the American League East. The Yankees didn't buy enough. The Rays didn't move. The Red Sox made a push, but was it too much? That's the dissent. Did the Red Sox try to do too much? Here is the president of baseball operations, Craig Breslow, on why he swung big to win now.
1: You know, probably not for me to characterize our approach outside of saying that over the last month and a half or so, this team has demonstrated just an incredible resilience and relentlessness, and put itself, you know, kind of firmly in the playoff picture. And they deserved, and our fans deserve, you know, our efforts, the efforts from the front office to try and find ways to make it better. And I don't think that necessarily has to exist in conflict or compete with sustainability. You know, and I think when you look at the control that a lot of the guys have that we brought in, you know, you can see a core of players that should be here for many years into the future.
0: The last piece, that last little nugget, players who can be here into the future. When I first listened to this, that's what caught me, is Craig Breslow is not just preparing to win in the now with an Adley Rutschman. He wants to win in the future with an Adley Rutschman. The Drake Toll Show, Westwood One Sports, the Westwood One Sports app, talking the MLB trade deadline. And for Adley Rutschman, the catcher of the Baltimore Orioles, to make his way to the Boston Red Sox, it's Craig Breslow saying, we trust Chad Tracy, the interim coach, who is still the interim, where we haven't removed that tag yet because we're still third in the AL East. And we trust our core to win, not just now, but later as well, with Aroldis Chapman on the back end, the same guy who helped the Rangers win the World Series in 2020. Aroldis Chapman, who's this ageless, timeless piece in Major League Baseball that's been great for the Boston Red Sox this year. The Red Sox want to win the World Series. Craig Breslow, the president of baseball operations, is telling you the Red Sox want to win the World Series in a season they're third in their division, but they played so well the last month and a half of the year that instead of selling, instead of giving away stars, instead of, we haven't won a playoff, we haven't won a playoff again. It's been 8 years since we won a playoff series. It's been a little bit. No. The Red Sox want to win now. And who's pushing this? Who's stirring the drink? Who's making this happen? The LA Dodgers. The LA Dodgers are pushing baseball in this direction. And it's damn good for baseball. 310-840-4910. You can call or text the Drake Toll Show, Westwood One Sports, the Westwood One Sports app, SiriusXM channel 375, the Drake Toll Show YouTube channel. Am I giving the Dodgers too much credit? Moves like Tarek Skubal, stars like a Yamamoto or an Ohtani. Am I giving the Dodgers too much credit for where baseball is today because everybody is chasing one thing? Maybe I'm off here. As I sat down yesterday to really build out this whole idea that the Dodgers are pushing Major League Baseball toward a more elite level, I started to think, man, it feels like today more than ever, there are 8 to 10 teams that are carrying the bulk of the stars. The 8 to 10 teams that want to pay, the franchises whose owners say, well, we're not going to be cheap. We'll dole out enough money to have the big names on our roster. And maybe the Red Sox are becoming that. Grabbing Adley Rutschman or Jake Rogers, Eric Miller yesterday. Maybe the Red Sox want to be in that conversation. The Cubs want to be in that conversation for the top 8 or 10 teams that are so top-heavy they carry the stars of baseball. It didn't feel like that 10 years ago. It didn't feel like there was one team that was driving the entire ship of a league. It did not feel like everybody was pushing to chase that guy. It didn't feel like all of the talent in Major League Baseball, all the big names in Major League Baseball now play for the same 8 or 10 teams, and the other 20 get lost. No, it didn't feel like that. But now, in an effort to chase the Dodgers, if you want to beat the Dodgers, you have to have 5 guys who are household names, staple guys, we know who they are, in your rotation, in your lineup. Because the Dodgers have 15 of those. The beauty of the sport of baseball is the parity of the sport of baseball. Anybody can beat the Dodgers any given night. The Red Sox, without Adley Rutschman, just swept the Dodgers. That's what I was told. That's supposed to be the true straw. That's the straw that stirs the drink in baseball. There's anybody can win. There's so much parity. There's so much chance to this that not everybody's going to sell out to beat the Dodgers. But then I'm looking at the top teams. I'm looking at the teams in the middle. I'm looking at the Cubs and the Red Sox, who have no expectation to win a World Series, who said, oop, if the window's just a little bit open, we maybe don't love the future of baseball enough. If the window's a little bit open, we maybe don't love the future of baseball enough to win then. We need to win now. So there are two pieces. Let me unpack that for you. There are two pieces of why I think the Dodgers are in this case, and the owners see the Dodgers as this corner piece of baseball. And the first being, I mean, they have all the star power, right? So your team has to reload and grab the star names, the big names, or if your team at the trade deadline just didn't move, you have a frustration. If you're the Detroit Tigers and you sold, or you're the Milwaukee Brewers and you didn't buy, or you didn't buy enough, if you're the Baltimore Orioles and you sold, you have a frustration that your team did not go chase the Dodgers. That's the one side, that they are helping build talent at the top end of Major League Baseball. The other side, the owners are happy to do this. Tarek Skubal, it was written in the stars, was always meant to be a Dodger. Everybody's gotten together in a room, seemingly, in the ownership group of Major League Baseball, and said, hey, what if we send all of our best players to L.A.? To the point it frustrates every other baseball player to the nth degree, and they say at the end of this, fine, give me a salary cap. What if we frustrate everybody so much, we frustrate the players so much that without a salary cap, a team like the Dodgers can exist? And they get to the breaking point where they say, I've had enough. I'm tired of watching the Dodgers win. I'm tired of watching the Dodgers have a leg up on everybody else. Fine. We, the players, will sign on to a salary cap. We will cap how much money we can make. That seems to be the goal for the owners, is they want to save baseball through building a super team in Los Angeles to make the players so perturbed that they'll agree to the owner's terms. They'll see how bad baseball can get, and at the collective bargaining agreement table, the players will bow down to the owners and take a salary cap. That's two things that could somehow help baseball out of the LA Dodgers. Is one, my goodness, everybody competing to beat the Dodgers is helping baseball become so top heavy. There are star laden teams that kids can buy into and enjoy. And on the other side, on the other point, the Dodgers might be saving us from a lockout. If they get so good, if this gets so bad for the players, if they hate the idea that without a salary cap, there can be super teams who pay out the ass, then at that point, Maybe they're more ready to sign the dotted line toward a salary cap. And that dotted line is what needs to be signed for us to play baseball in 2027. The Dodgers are creating other super teams. The Dodgers are creating a need for teams who want to win a World Series to get big name A-list talent. Hello, Boston Red Sox and Adley Rutschman. And the Dodgers are creating an environment where players are saying, hey, we don't want super teams. Okay, well, if you don't want super teams, then sign this. It says salary cap. There's one team. There's one name. There's one organization that is changing the face of baseball. It's the Los Angeles Dodgers. But does that mean the Dodgers are killing baseball? Can you take the word changing and morph it into killing? Are the Dodgers killing baseball? Huh. It seems that Tarek Skubal believes the opposite. I'll explain when we come back. 310-840-4910. Taking your calls and your texts. Texts already rolling in this morning. 310-840-4910. I still need another Texas Rangers fan, a Houston Astros fan. I need somebody to help me reckon with why the AL West just did nothing. Come on! Move! Do something! 310-840-4910. When we come back, are the Dodgers killing baseball? 310-840-4910. This is the Drake Toll Show.

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7: What's this team going to look like 2 weeks from now at the trade deadline, right? 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
3: It is the Drake Toll Show. Are the Dodgers killing baseball? 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And I've been asking for a Texas, somebody in the AL West help me. How the AL West collectively did nothing. Didn't really sell. The Angels sold, but the A's didn't. The Rangers, they didn't really buy. Just nothing happened. Nobody budged. Now let's go out to Fort Worth on the phone line. Declan in Fort Worth, a Texas Rangers fan, as asked for. You're on the Drake Toll Show. Good morning.
4: Hello. First, thank you for my call. And before I say anything, I want to say y'all been doing a great job. Almost with one. So, and thanks for the call.
3: Well, thanks, Declan. That means a lot, man. How do you feel about the Rangers yesterday at the trade deadline?
4: They should have done more. And I'm glad they didn't trade DeGrom because he is one of the keystone starting pieces that we have. But they should have traded Steer because I think they could have – they got to get him traded before he gets not good enough to where he's not good to get anybody in return.
3: That's it. This is a good point. And so you feel like the Rangers, they kept DeGrom, which is good, but they didn't buy enough. They didn't get enough pieces to compete for the postseason, or do you still think the Rangers are in a spot to make the playoffs?
4: It just depends on how – I feel like the entire AL West is going to be a mediocre thing. If anyone's getting enough depth, they're going to be 80-70 or something like that. And still, 80-80, somewhere around there. That's how we're making the playoffs. There's no team that really stands out except for the Mariners. They're great on paper, but they can't perform as of now. They just can't win.
3: That's good. Good stuff, Declan, man. Thanks. Appreciate your call. Hope to hear from you again.
4: Okay, see you.
3: All right, let's go over it. Declan, he's my Rangers guy. He's our Rangers expert today. 310-840-4910. And I think he's spot on. The Rangers wanted to deal Jacob DeGrom. DeGrom is the guy who says, no, let's block this thing. I've got the no trade clause. I'm not going anywhere. I like it here in Texas. So Jacob DeGrom, one of the stars of the roster, helped keep his team from selling. Helped keep let's keep the team together in an AL West that's mediocre enough. That's Declan's word. He said mediocre. It's a good word. It's a nicer word than what I've been using. For an AL West that's mediocre enough to where the Rangers are only 2.5 games back of the division leader, the Houston Astros, despite being 55-58, 3 games below 500. Now, should the Rangers have grabbed another piece, a couple more stars, a couple more names? Yeah, you might be one or two guys away from the playoffs in the AL West. Everyone's window is open right now because of how bad the division is. Let's bring in baseball expert and the producer of the Drake Toll Show, Addie Bates. Good morning, Addie. Thoughts on Declan and his Texas Rangers AL West deducing here?
5: I mean, he's spot on. And Jacob DeGrom, by the way, it was reported that he declined his no trade clause. He invoked it for which team? The Atlanta Braves. Could you imagine the haul that Texas would have gotten back for this pitcher who just turned 38? And he's right on the money with Corey Seager. That is a guy that their GM, the Rangers GM, Chris Young, was saying that they were trying to move on from, and they couldn't because he's also just, not performing to the highest level, and they need more people to help them win. He's great. He's a great name on paper, and he's done a lot of great things for them, but he's also been very injured. So I think Declan was spot on, and what it's going to take to win the AL West is a mediocre team who's probably going to get knocked out pretty quickly in the postseason.
3: 310-840-4910. You can join Declan. Look, and jump into the Drake Toll Show this morning as the AL West does not budge and the AL as a whole is still inferior in totality in comparison to the NL, where teams like the Tampa Bay Rays, the AL East is the only division in the American League with a team above 60 wins. Three teams above 60 wins. The AL Central and the AL West have been terrible. No teams in those two divisions that have 60-plus wins. In the National League, it takes 60 wins to be in the conversation for a wild card at this point. The Milwaukee Brewers, Chicago Cubs, LA Dodgers, even the Arizona Diamondbacks carry 60 wins in the 2026 campaign. The AL can't seem to get there. And again, yesterday's moves all felt like moves to go beat the Dodgers. And if your team did not move, then you're accepting that the Dodgers are above you. But if the Dodgers, and not just above you, but above you to the point where you can't compete, we're paying more money is not going to help you win because you can't beat the Dodgers. You're folding in comparison to Los Angeles. But does that mean the Dodgers are killing baseball? Everybody's mad. No, not the Dodgers, not the super team. I hate the Dodgers. Tarek Skubal, their new Cy Young winning star who moved from the Detroit Tigers to the LA Dodgers, says he doesn't care about your feelings and does not sympathize with those who don't like the LA Dodgers.
0: Every team could trade for me. You know, every team could make that acquisition. And you know, I don't really sympathize with people that blame the Dodgers for anything they've done. You know, they've developed a really good organization. They draft well. They acquire talent really well. They retain talent. It's a winning organization. Now the complaints seem to be because they've won the last two World Series. You know, I don't think it was like that 3 years ago. So I don't really sympathize with people that are complaining because the Dodgers, you know, do all the right things.
3: I sympathize. Pick me, please, over here. I sympathize with those who are complaining. And the reason I sympathize with those who are complaining is it feels like, and it feels like might be the wrong way to put this. It is as though the owners in Major League Baseball are ensuring, the GMs in Major League Baseball are ensuring the Dodgers get better and better and better. For Skubal to say, anybody could have traded for me, I don't think that's right. We now have information that the Tigers reached out to the Dodgers on Saturday and said, let's make a deal. We have multiple national reporters aggregating the same story from similar or different sort of, that they are telling us that the Tigers wanted to send Tarek Skubal to the Dodgers. Why? Because it benefits the owners of the Dodgers.

0: and put it on the Dodgers that the players are get so mad they'll sign a salary cap. Addie Bates, good morning. Am I that far off?
1: Good morning. This is my favorite conspiracy theory. I said it on Black and Abdallah yesterday. Like, I want to get the tinfoil hat and put it on because I'm backing this theory. And here's the thing. Timing. Timing is everything, right? When did this Scooble deal go down? It was Saturday night, and the trade deadline was yesterday at 6 p.m. And they called the Dodgers, and they were like, hey, we just want to get a deal done. If they would have waited until yesterday and heard from other teams, they could have gotten a whole bunch more back. We saw what the Red Sox gave up for Adley Rutschman. We've seen what other teams are giving up for players who are not, you know, different positions. I get it, but not as, you know, high of a caliber player as Tarek Skubal. So the fact that the Tigers called the Dodgers and said, let's make a deal 2 days before the trade deadline, that just screams fishy, guys. They could have waited, and they could have gotten more as time went on, but they didn't. It happened on a Saturday night at 11 o'clock. That should tell you a lot about where the owners are right now.
0: On top of this, the owners, by the way, aren't trading their guys to the New York Mets. They're strategic. We're going to the Dodgers. Let's send our best guys to the Dodgers. The Mets aren't going to move the needle here. On top of this, what it does, let's go down this exit, is we've now painted the luxury tax as a failure. League leadership needed a smoking gun to prove the competitive balance tax, the thing that's supposed to be a quasi-salary cap. That thing had teeth of a marshmallow. When the Dodgers have a $170 million luxury tax check that they have to write in a year's time, they have to give the commissioner's office, it gives every piece of momentum that the owners need to say, hey, look, your proposed salary cap, your salary cap in the sky, we'll just tax the teams that are paying that much. We'll just tax the teams, and that'll keep squads from giving out that much money. It doesn't work. You need a hard salary cap and a hard ceiling. The luxury tax is failing. Once again, Addy, let's go down that exit. Is the luxury tax at play for why owners are trying to ensure we get a hard salary cap?
1: The luxury, whenever your organization can afford it, just a little tax, they're just going to go past it. That's happened with other teams, the Dodgers, the Mets. There are certain teams like the Houston Astros. Yeah, they have won in the past, but they don't want to go over and pay the luxury tax because they are not as big of a market as New York, Chicago, LA. So some of the owners, yeah, they don't care. The smaller market teams, I think that goes into effect, and that's why they cannot spend as much. I'm tired of the argument of people saying, hey, your team could do it too, when that is simply not true. And the big thing, you touched on it yesterday, the reason why these teams are able to spend like the Dodgers is because they're grandfathered into these kind of like whenever they went bankrupt and how much they have to pay each year. The Dodgers pay into the system like they are still bankrupt, and we know for a fact they are not. So those are two things that go into it. The luxury tax, if you are a successful team like the Dodgers and you have a lot of money, you don't really think about it that much because who cares? You know, it's a quarter in the couch. You got it right there. Just pay it off.
0: Yeah, a little context there. 2011, Dodgers file for bankruptcy and Major League Baseball gives them a break on their TV deal worth over $8 billion. So instead of having to pool their TV money to the rest of the league like most organizations do, the Dodgers, with their break, retain $66 million a year that should go into that pool. But Major League Baseball said, oh, they're poor, they're bankrupt. And now it's come back to bite everybody else. Let's take you back out of the phone lines. Muhammad in Detroit on the trade deadline. Good morning. You're on the Drake Toll Show.
2: Good morning. How are you doing?
0: Doing very well. How did the trade deadline go for you?
2: I'm kind of indifferent on it. I think a lot of fans are being like somewhat unfair to see why, just because I think we're kind of forgetting that Ray Davis cut the budget by about $40 million. And then gave us like almost no room to work with in terms of acquiring pieces, both in the offseason and this upcoming season. And then I think his hands are tied with his current contract just because of these like no trade clauses with DeGrom and Eovaldi and soon to be Seager. And I understand some fans want to, you know, have a fire sale, but at the same time, what's a fire sale if you're truly not acquiring a team top 15 or 10 prospects, you know?
0: It's great. Perfect, Muhammad. I appreciate the call. Appreciate the feedback there. You're talking Texas Rangers, right, Ray Davis?
2: Correct, yeah.
0: Yep. All right, if you're in the front office, you're the Texas Rangers, what move do you make?

0: I like the Chase Silseth move. You get a guy with some form of control going into next year, so you're not kind of dumpster diving for another bullpen next year. I like the Lobanov hoppy, low risk type move. If I was Texas, I would have been opposed to acquiring some of these like low leverage bullpen arms and just stand pat, just because we don't know what's going to happen in 2027. You don't want to go acquire another agent guy who you might lose a year off of in 2027, and you don't want to acquire more money. Contrary to what a lot of people are saying, a week ago we were considered buyers, and then a week later we're sellers. I just don't think you can change the direction of a franchise in a week. I think the AL West is closed. We have a good stretch of games coming up. I mean, I think you just let it ride, and you don't further mortgage your future, and you just see what happens. You don't have budget to play with, and then your contract that you want to deal and get rid of, you physically cannot. These guys have veto clauses. These guys don't have value, you know?
1: Hmm. Once again, Muhammad, appreciate that phone call. Let's break it down now. The 310-840-4910, by the way. A couple of really good calls there asking about the Texas Rangers. Quick blurb on them in the AL West. Two things I loved that he said. The first is the Rangers a week ago were a buy team, and a week later were a sell team. A week ago we're leading the AL West. A week later you get swept by the Houston Astros, and now, do we really need to go spend more money? Do we need to go grab more guys, more contracts? Do we need to win right now? Do we need to offload prospects? And the answer ended up being no. The Rangers stayed stagnant. And another thing he brought up there, Addy, is talking about how 2027, if we do not play baseball, going out and getting players who are aging right now is a bad idea because you're going to lose a year of them next season. And the Rangers didn't do that. Some baseball fans woke up today happy that their team didn't make too many drastic moves for older players, or that their team got prospects, because we might have a lockout next season that pertains to this collective bargaining agreement.
2: So how's the best way? Whenever you know you have a tight budget, what should you do? And that is when you need to trade away one of those big players so you can, one, clear some space, clear some cap space, and then also get some prospects in return. And that's what the Rangers should have done. But hey, the no trade clauses are in contracts for a reason. And you know what? Jacob DeGrom invoked that for a reason. That's why he's there. It's a smart thing for the players to have those in their contracts. But we've seen other teams try to do this with the Houston Astros and Lance McCullers. They sent him to the Brewers, and it was basically just to get him off the roster, shed some salary. That's what it was. They still paid a portion of the contract, but they got some of that money off. If you are on a tight budget, that's what you should do. I'm not saying go on a fire sale, but if you know that there might be a lockout looming, just get rid of one of the big guys. Look at the Orioles. That's what they did yesterday with the Red Sox, and they got a bunch of prospects in return. That's all you have to do, just one of them. You don't need to go DeGrom, Corey Seager, Nathan Eovaldi. You don't have to go for all of them. I get what he was saying. But whenever there's a tight budget and you have a short amount of time to win, like win now, like this is what everybody's thinking. Like it's a win now moment right now. You got to think about this year. That's what you do.
1: Yeah, the Rangers, I don't know what the Rangers thought about, actually. Ray Davis was brought up thanks to Muhammad there, the owner of the Texas Rangers, who has been described as cheap. I wouldn't go that far. I wouldn't say it, but he has been described in the past by others who aren't me as cheap. When we come back, we'll give you our biggest losers of the day. And I think the biggest loser might just be Diana Russini. She's back! Oh, yeah. 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What's going on with Diana Russini this time? 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
23: Back in 2019, I made a documentary for HBO called One Nation Under Stress. And what was true then is still true now. Money and financial problems are consistently ranked as the number one cause of stress in the United States. And a brand new study out of the Mayo Clinic found that worrying about money may age the heart even faster than traditional risk factors. Unlike an acute stressor, such as a short-term work deadline or a brief illness, financial strain is often chronic and ongoing. And because money affects so many aspects of daily life, financial stress can be difficult to escape. Even so, financial stress does not mean you're doomed. Just means you need to double down on the things you know are good for heart health: diet, exercise, sleep, and of course, not smoking. I'm Dr. Sanjay Gupta, helping you live a better life.

0: Diana Russini, NFL insider with The Athletic, New York Times. The Athletic, come on, it's a massive publication. Was in the headlines, what, a few months ago? When she was caught with Mike Vrabel. Russini, Vrabel, both married. You know where this is going. Vrabel, the head coach of the Patriots. Russini, the insider. And they're getting it on. Well, now she's back. And this time in the form of Aaron Rodgers, the Pittsburgh Steelers quarterback, who joined Pat McAfee this week. And it kicks off our biggest losers of the day. Biggest loser, number one, Diana Russini. On the worldwide leader, Aaron Rodgers fires shots at ESPN while joining ESPN. Take a listen.
1: Reason why look I know at, this, I was
2: network,
1: next to you
2: what is the network
1: mentioned.
2: Doing? Like, you have literally an individual that maybe used to work at ESPN that covers our league at the highest level, and there's a major scandal, and it's just like nobody can talk about it? What are we even doing here?
3: Personal lives are personal lives. I feel like you of all people should know that.
0: Wow. Personal lives are personal lives is a great little nugget there from the cronies, the Pat McAfee show, throwing that one back at Aaron Rodgers. But what a day it was yesterday on ESPN as Rodgers joined the fold with Pat McAfee and things got a little wild. Diana Russini was brought back up, which leads to the question. I don't know if we've gotten this enough. Last week, walking into training camp, what does Mike Vrabel have? What do? He walks in with a puppy. Why? Puppies are cute. They're going to love it. Everybody here is going to love the puppy. Come on. And it fell flat, believe it or not. When opening press conference, one cute dog can't save you from a cheating scandal over the offseason that involved the head coach of the New England Patriots who went to the Super Bowl last year. We'll give Russini and Vrabel our biggest losers today. This reminds me, by the way, when he brings in the dog, when I was probably 14 years old, we had a cat named Coco. My mom loved this cat, by the way. Mom loved the cat. Dad never really liked cats. We had a cat named Coco and a cat named Frankie. Driving home one night, mom's like, hey, watch out in the driveway. The cat's out, Coco. And dad gives the line, cat better watch out for me. Ooh, never want to give that one. Never want to say that one. Get out of the car, go in the house, normal night. Wake up the next morning, walk outside, guess who's dead in the yard? Yeah, you landed the plane right there. We may have lost Coco. So in the effort myself to not freak my mom out, go find dad. Hey, dad, I think you, when you said Coco better watch out for me, may not have been the best verbiage to use there. Coco's in the yard. Dad goes to collect the cat. You know, prepare to tell my mom. Guess who he also ran over in the exact same moment? That's correct. Frankie. So now we're down to zero cats from the two that we had, both of them that lived outdoors. What does he do? What does he do? A la Mike Vrabel bringing the puppy into the press conference. That night, my father walks through the front door with a new cat from PetSmart, Roxy. And my mom says, that's weird. Why did you get a new cat? Oh! May have run over and killed both of our cats last night. Oh! She did not like that. She told him to take Roxy back to the pet store. Thankfully, he did not. Roxy lived a very long and happy life. But that's the equivalent. My father walking through the front door with a replacement cat to alert my mother of the other two cats that had perished. That is Mike Vrabel walking into a press conference with a puppy. True story, baby. Welcome to Arkansas.
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0: Biggest loser of the day. Got a text, Shannon from Alabama. Biggest loser of the deadline, the Angels and Mike Trout. Trout deserves a chance to compete for the postseason. He's had a relatively healthy year. Why not send him somewhere like the Phillies? Where Bryce Harper's on the record saying he wanted the Phillies to go get Mike Trout. Addy, big loser, Mike Trout here.
5: Sorry, I'm still not over the fact that your dad somehow hit two cats and didn't realize it until the next morning. Like, didn't hear the thump.
0: No, I mean, it's kind of crazy that there. I mean, I was in the truck as well. Couldn't have felt it. Couldn't have felt it.
5: Okay, so Mike Trout, biggest loser. Yeah, the Angels should have dealt him, just like they should have dealt Otani all those years ago, but they let him walk to free agency. And what they could have gotten from the Phillies for Mike Trout would have been incredible. I mean, they pivoted. They went to Luis Arraez. They reshaped their infield, outfield. If you want to say they pivoted, I don't think Mike Trout was ever really on the table. That would have been a good move for both teams. It would have. I think it would have rebuilt the farm system for the Angels, and Mike Trout would have been back home in Philly instead of, you know, hanging out in Anaheim, never winning a World Series.
0: Going through our biggest losers of the day on the Drake Toll Show, Westwood One Sports, the Westwood One Sports app. And we're asking, if the Dodgers are truly the biggest loser of the day, are they killing baseball? 310-840-4910. You can call or text 310-840-4910. Biggest loser of the day. How about Tucker Kraft? Well, actually, no. The opposite of Tucker Kraft and his knee that is indestructible. Here, ripping a page out of the president's book, here is Green Bay Packers tight end Tucker Kraft on his knee.
6: You know, my knee looks spectacular, almost like he had never seen rehabilitation like mine. So the fact that we're getting those results, the data would speak for itself, and my comeback is ever ascending day by day.
0: You should have seen my knee. Many are saying it's the greatest knee they've ever seen. The doctors are saying they've never seen rehabilitation of this level. It's just the perfect quote. It's just the perfect. Tucker Kraft's knee is going to be okay, folks.
7: It was a tough cookie.
0: Finally, our biggest loser of the day, America. Tarek Skubal said, after being traded from the Detroit Tigers to the LA Dodgers, every team could trade for me. I don't sympathize with people that are complaining because the Dodgers do all the right things. Well, Major League Baseball kind of helps the Dodgers do all the right things. Let's not get too crazy here, Tarek. And not only that, but the Dodgers have created a world where the owners and the players hate each other so much, the owners are sending their best players to the Dodgers just to make everybody else in the league mad to the point they sign a salary cap. More on that when we come back. What does it mean the owners are colluding to help the Dodgers win? That's right. The rest of the league wants the Dodgers to win so the players will bow down to the owners and say, please make the Dodgers stop, please. And the owners say the only way we can do that is a salary cap. So does that mean the Dodgers are killing baseball? Quite the opposite. It's Westwood One Sports, the Westwood One Sports app. More when we return on the Drake Toll Show.
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22: We felt going into the season like we had a really competitive team. We're seeing it over the last month and a half, and we wanted to do everything that we could to give ourselves the best chance to go out and compete for a World Series.
23: Craig Kreslow also shipping infielder Marcelo Mayer off to the Giants in exchange for relief pitcher Chris Miller. That road trip resumes tonight, first of three in Chicago against the surprising White Sox. Yankees in the Bronx last night losing to the Cardinals 13-7. They're bringing in outfielder Heliot Ramos from the Giants. Anthony Volpe has been banished anew to Scranton. George Lombard has been called up from AAA. In Foxborough, A.J. Brown tells the NFL Network he dislocated a thumb during workouts. Ouch, Monday. Those practices continue today. In Kingston, Rhodey has been ranked number 7 in the first FCS poll of the season. The Rams trying to make it 3 straight CAA titles. I'm Bill Dunn.
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0: are saving Major League Baseball. Do you think I like saying that? Do you think those words, when they roll off the tongue, are helpful for me? That I can sleep at night knowing what's happening in Los Angeles right now? That I can sleep tonight knowing that one franchise is dictating the direction of Major League Baseball, and that was showcased again at the trade deadline? Do you think that's easy for me to reckon with here? I mean, you may have woken up a San Francisco Giants fan, a San Diego Padres fan. Heck, I'm a Texas Rangers fan. And thought, we're all making one push to beat the LA Dodgers. Everybody in Major League Baseball, you are trying to bolster a roster that can compete with the Los Angeles Dodgers. So the first thought, and the prevalent thought here is, well, then the Dodgers are killing baseball. The opening thought is the Dodgers must be killing baseball if everybody's chasing one thing. If everybody's seeing one thing, one team, one entity, one name, and they want to beat it, that's not good for the sport. To have one thing on a pedestal, that's not good for baseball. But what if, damn it, what if it is? This is the Drake Toll Show. Westwood One Sports, the Westwood One Sports app. 310-840-4910. 310-840-4910. The trade deadline has come to a close. The San Francisco Giants are decimated. The San Diego Padres, Casey Mize, Robbie Ray, have decided to bolster their arms to compete in 2026. There are teams that said this: hey, we see that there may be a lockout in 2027. We want to win now. We need to do it today. Our window might be a sliver of open. Let's put all of our chips into the basket of winning the World Series this season. Other teams said, whoa, hey, if there's a lockout next year, why would we go get high-end, big-money talent when we're just going to waste a year of their career, a year of them next season when we don't play baseball? Instead, let's go get great prospects that in 2 years' time will be effective for our major league team. And then there are the Texas Rangers, the AL West, the teams that said, I'm good. I don't need to do absolutely anything. I don't need to. I'm just going to sit right here and keep being bad. And maybe your squad is in that boat with the Giants who said, let's just give everybody away, hope for the best, and go home. And all of it boils down to the one question. If we're all chasing the Dodgers, if Major League Baseball is chasing the Dodgers, if the owners are colluding to send their stars to the Dodgers, just to force the issue on the salary cap conversation, then are the Dodgers killing baseball or saving baseball? Well, I'll tell you this. Tarek Skubal, the guy they traded for from the Detroit Tigers, he has no sympathy for you if you believe that the Dodgers are killing baseball. Let's take you to Tarek Skubal now.
1: Every team could trade for me. You know, every team could make that acquisition. And you know, I don't really sympathize with people that blame the Dodgers for anything they've done. You know, they've developed a really good organization. They draft well. They acquire talent really well. They retain talent. It's a winning organization. Now the complaints seem to be because they've won the last two World Series. You know, I don't think it was like that 3 years ago. So I don't really sympathize with people that are complaining because the Dodgers, you know, do all the right things.
0: Oh, Tarek, that's the perfect segue on the Drake Toll Show. Westwood One Sports, the Westwood One Sports app for today's obituary. You just heard the man Tarek Skubal tell you, anybody could have traded for me. Don't be mad, the Dodgers are a great organization. Anybody could have gotten me here, okay? Come on. It's fair trade, fair market. Huh. Dead today, my sanity. I have become a complete baseball conspiracy theorist out of this whole thing. I alluded to it a bit there. Let me unpack it for you. The owners colluding to help the Dodgers? Why would the Tigers front office want to help the Dodgers? Why would the Red Sox front office want to help the Dodgers? Why would anybody want to help the LA Dodgers? Oh, it's a mind game. Riddle me this, Detroit Tigers, who reportedly reached out to the Dodgers first about taking Tarek Skubal. Does it not help the salary cap in the collective bargaining agreement negotiations if there is one super team who's paying $430 million? What the owners can do is they can take all the best talent in Major League Baseball and either through free agency or through trades, allow all that talent to go to L.A. Then, when we sit down with the owners and the players for the collective bargaining agreement, the owners say, look, players, That team's paying $430 million. That super team over there is destroying baseball. Look, players, you're not a member of the Dodgers, so your life in baseball stinks. Look, players, if you want to fix that, the best way you can do it is signing right here on this little X underlined collective bargaining agreement. Salary cap. If we cap the salary of every Major League Baseball team, then gone are these super teams, these gaudy squads that you, the players, can't compete against. We can bury them. If we, the owners, send all of our best guys to the Dodgers, it will frustrate the league enough that the players finally agree on a salary cap to stop a team like the LA Dodgers. That's my conspiracy theory. That's my tinfoil hat. That's my roundabout way in which the Dodgers are saving baseball. If their existence as a super team gets us closer to a collective bargaining agreement, gets us closer to playing baseball in 2027, gets us closer to a salary cap, is that not good for baseball? The LA Dodgers are forcing that hand. 310-840-4910. You might be a San Francisco Giants fan. You might be a St. Louis Cardinals fan. You might love the Padres. 310-840-4910. Do we have to admit the Dodgers are helping baseball? Or do we have to admit the owners are helping the Dodgers? Dead today. Terry and Arnold's potential. The former Detroit Lions cornerback, Terry and Arnold, Alabama product, was arrested earlier this year for allegedly kidnapping and robbing people. This week, we heard from the Detroit Lions on Terry and Arnold as their DC, Kelvin Shepard, had some pointed words for the former cornerback in Detroit.
2: Listen, I'm not going to say it was a setback, so to say, because to me, honestly, that's disrespectful to the guys that's still in this locker room. What I'll say is Terry Arnold had number one cornerback potential, but it was still untapped. You know what I mean? And that's, and I'll kind of leave that at that.
0: It is untapped. That's a guy who's telling you, you say, read between the lines. None of us, we're not upset, we're not disappointed. We say goodbye to a guy who wasn't going to be a contributor anyways and wasn't a good locker room piece. That's what I read out of that. That's what I read. In a coach that's telling me that he had number one cornerback potential, but we're not about to be upset or sad for that guy when other people in the locker room are doing it the right way. Yeah, so the message out of this, the point out of this, don't kidnap and rob people, allegedly. The Drake Toll Show, Westwood One Sports, the Westwood One Sports app, giving you our obituaries, telling you who died today. Dead today, gag reflexes? Where is he going with this one? Well, I can tell you exactly where I'm going to. The White House, of course. RFK Jr. will eat anything.
3: The most exotic. I will literally eat anything. So I don't have
4: But even
3: with the gag reflex, let me put it like that. Put it like that. I will eat anything. And
0: also dead today, the San Francisco Giants. I don't have anything to help our friend RFK Jr. here. I don't say the word friend strategically there, by the way. The San Francisco Giants. Tony Vitello's brought in. This legendary, young, happy, spry college baseball manager. Giants lose the first game of the year. Then the second game of the year, Vitello comes to the locker room, reporters in his face. Yeah, you know, we gotta blow everything up. We gotta help our guys. Our guys just aren't focused. We're just not. He freaks out after losing two games, and we should have known then. I think we did know then. This isn't looking good. And that freak out has led to a collapse of the San Francisco Giants. Luis Arraez, Caleb Killian to the Phillies. And the Giants at the deadline, sell, sell, sell. Jennifer yesterday called us at 310-840-4910 and said, Addie Bates, what will my Giants do today? And Addie said, they will sell. And boy, did they ever. The Giants have punted on competing in 2026. And our final obituary today on the Drake Toll Show, Westwood One Sports and the Westwood One Sports app. Dead today, the Padres championship window. AJ Preller, the orchestrator of the San Diego Padres, said this on if the looming lockout in 2027 affected the deadline when he was asked on 97.3 The Fan.
5: It's definitely a factor, I think, that everybody puts into the decision-making we do as well. You know, I mean, you think about, you know, what may happen differently for next year, you know, economic system, you know, reserve system, CBA talk. Ultimately, though, I think most teams, you know, it's so hard to predict exactly what's going to happen there. So I think, you know, it's a factor. But, you know, I think we're seeing last offseason in the free agent market, you know, the trade market, for the most part, I think teams are still operating as if, hey, you know, this is about what's best for the franchise, what's best for the here and now from a trade standpoint this year. And it's just so hard to predict what's going to actually happen. So I think every team, you know, you have a little bit of that in your mind in terms of, hey, is something going to change? Are there going to be some rules that affect this deal or that deal? Ultimately, it's really hard to predict how that's going to work. And you got to make the decisions you have to make going forward in the current system and what we're looking at now.
0: The GM of the Padres, A.J. Preller, telling you that we are aware there might not be baseball in 2027, so we need to go win now. There are too many things. Collective bargaining agreement. There are too many things in limbo. We need to go win right now. And the San Diego Padres, ensured by adding Casey Mize from the Tigers and Robbie Ray, that they will fix a rotation that's been starting guys like Kyle Hart and J.P. Sears. By keeping Mason Miller as well, the San Diego Padres are saying the window's open. We want to win now. But that window's closing because 2027 might not happen. Those are today's obituaries. The Drake Toll Show, Westwood One Sports, the Westwood One Sports app, 310-840-4910. Are the Dodgers killing baseball or saving baseball? 310-840-4910. You can also tell us how your team did. The Padres, the Giants, the Marlins, the Phillies at the trade deadline. It's time for the quickie. Top five headlines in all of sports. Addie Bates reads them. Drake Toll responds.
6: Drake Toll, here's your first headline. President of Baseball Operations for the Red Sox, Craig Breslow, says the surging Red Sox deserved big trades.
0: Yeah, the Red Sox want to win under Chad Tracy, who still has the interim tag. They fired Alex Cora. Chad Tracy has a team that's still 14 games below 500, and then bang. Something happens. Something clicks late May into June where the Boston Red Sox become one of the most prevalent teams in Major League Baseball, and the pitching staff has been a massive part of why. Now it's 60-51, 9 games above 500. The conversation was around going and getting Shea Langeliers from Oakland, the Athletics, and having him bolster the catcher position where the Red Sox have struggled a lot this year. No! Craig Breslow goes and gets Adley Rutschman from the Baltimore Orioles. And now, all of a sudden, the Boston Red Sox have one of the best catchers in the game. Boston is ready to compete. They want to win a World Series this year. They don't want to wait. Is that a good long-term play? Absolutely not. Is it a good this-year play? Yeah, it's pretty fun.
6: Here's your next headline. The Chicago Cubs restock staff at deadline, acquiring pitcher Clay Holmes and outfielder Tyrone Taylor from the Mets.
0: Yeah, the Cubs, alongside Kevin Gausman, who they grabbed the day prior, are another one of those buy teams at the deadline. It makes more sense for the Red Sox, in my opinion, to go buy. You heard yesterday Bob Nightingale, the legendary USA Today baseball columnist, say the Red Sox are not just American League East winners in his mind, but possibly World Series contenders, that they will win the pennant in the American League. As for the National League, teams like the Padres, teams like the Cubs, who are trying to revamp, reload at the deadline, is a massive, massive risk when we know how good the Dodgers are, obviously. Milwaukee has been incredible this season. For the Cubs to do what they did, they're putting all their chips, a lot like the Padres, into a 2026 basket, saying, let's win now in case 2027 doesn't happen. Will it pay off? Bold strategy, Cotton.
6: Ooh, that's a great reference right there. Here's your next headline. Padres acquire Robbie Ray from the Giants, Casey Mize from Tigers for another playoff push.
0: Top three biggest winner at the deadline. Got to be the San Diego Padres. You can't get around the Dodgers because they just added Tarek Skubal, right? They've got to be in that top three. If you go through Shohei Ohtani to Blake Snell to Tyler Glasnow, and those guys, by the way, have been injured for large portions of 2026. They're still just there and have an opportunity to be back by the postseason. Could be back by the postseason in the rotation, as well as Tarek Skubal. Like, come on. Unfair what the Dodgers have done. They're top three, but the Padres are right up there. AJ Preller, man. The Robbie Ray and Casey Mize additions are additions that are built to go head-to-head in a start against Shohei Ohtani, or in a start against Yamamoto, or in a start against Snell in the postseason. The Padres want to compete with the Dodgers in a playoff series, and these moves at the trade deadline are evidence of that.
6: Here's your final MLB headline before we go to the gridiron. Buckle up. The Giants will not call it a rebuild, but their trade deadline fire sale says otherwise.
0: Call it a rebuild! Call it a rebuild! 310-840-4910. If you are a San Francisco Giants fan, I need you. You are my only hope at this point. Help me understand. Help me. And help me understand if at some point we look around the room, I'm going to do it. Buster Posey might not be fit for his current role. 310-840-4910. You can call or text the show. What if we could all just hold hands, close our eyes, and accept that Buster Posey might not be great running the show for the San Francisco Giants, who sold the deadline and hired a college baseball coach to run an MLB franchise. That's a minute.
6: Here's your final headline. New Bear safety, Kobe Bryant, out 8 to 10 weeks with an injury.
0: I can't. It's too soon to make. I can't say all the things that I want. I can't be funny here. It's not funny. He is named Kobe Bryant. He is injured. He is out for 8 to 10 weeks. Former Kansas kid on the back half of the defense. Great defensive back who is, by the way, for the Bears who bolstered their defense in the offseason, having a guy like Bryant out there who's budding in the National Football League would have been another great piece to a Bears team that wants to take the next jump. A Bears team that a lot of people this offseason have said, too many one-score games, too many fluky comeback games last year. The Bears won't be near as good this year. Yeah, I mean, if you're missing a guy like Kobe Bryant, you won't be as good. One-on-one drills. Padded practice, and then just goes down, has to be carted off the field. Hyperextended his knee, apparently.
6: Those are your headlines for the day.
0: Thanks. That's the quickie top five headlines in all of sports. A minute to respond to each, and we did that. When we come back, I need help. I am begging for help on this one question. 310-840-4910. What in the world is Buster Posey and the San Francisco Giants? What are they thinking? What are they doing? 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Is Buster Posey off his rocker? This is the Drake Toll Show.
7: Bears QB Caleb Williams is generating a ton of hype. Coach Ben Johnson, are you worried?
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0: Are the San Francisco Giants dead in the water? And are the San Diego Padres now World Series contenders? That's seemingly what leadership, front offices are going for here at the trade deadline and where they went. The San Diego Padres adding, they're buying. The San Francisco Giants, a fire sale that culminated yesterday. Help me here, 310-840-4910. Because from Luis Arraez to Robbie Ray to Elliot Ramos, like, help me, if you're a San Francisco Giants fan, for what Buster Posey, this legendary Hall of Fame catcher, this stoic, the face of a franchise, Buster Posey, now as the president of the team, what he's doing. Because I'm a bit confused. And there may be no one better to join the Drake Toll Show, Westwood One Sports, the Westwood One Sports app. Let's take you out to California. Dan in California to talk Buster Posey. 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
1: Hey, Greg. Good morning. Early morning out here, but I get up early. So, yeah, I got some input on the Giants. I've been watching them since the 70s. And Buster Posey, as you know, won the World Series in 2010, 2012, and on Bumgarner's broad shoulders, 2014, they squeaked another one out. They really haven't had a team like that since. And he knows what it takes to win a World Series. And he could, you know, cobble together a team that could probably make the playoffs, lose in the first round. And he's such a winner, he's not satisfied with that. So, in my mind, he's gone the way of the Philadelphia 76ers a few years ago. As you know, they just tanked and didn't do anything, and they acquired pieces like Joel Embiid and so forth. Now they get Jaylen Brown from Boston, if LeBron James has enough left in the tank. Tyrese, I think they got a good shot of winning a championship. It's got to be done. It's on paper right now. And I think that's the approach Buster is making. Like, I could have a team that could just get in the playoffs, maybe squeak out a first round, but never beat the Dodgers. And he wants to win World Series, so he's going to tear it down and build it up. Kind of like the A's organization did a lot of years, you know, and getting rid of top quality guys like Mulder and so forth and rebuilding. And I think they will do it when they go to Vegas and have that new stadium and a lot of money. They just need to add pitching. So I think that's what Buster is doing. I think he's a smart guy. I don't think he's dumb. I know the manager hire was out there, but I don't think he cares about that because he knew that he needed, you know, two or three, 4 years to put together a World Series winner and really be able to take on the Dodgers and beat them.
0: Incredible. Love it, Dan. Love the perspective. Thanks for joining the Drake Toll Show. Please call in anytime, 310-840-4910. I want to break that down because it's what Dan just said, if you're following here, is Buster Posey playing for the future. And when you talk about teams that sell at the deadline, when you talk about teams that lose their big names or lose some of the big names, like a Luis Arraez or your former Cy Young winner Robbie Ray or Elliot Ramos, when those guys go away, it means in a market like San Francisco with the Giants, you're trying to win in the future. And he's comparing them, Dan is, to the Philadelphia 76ers who blew the whole thing up. The 76ers in 2015-2016 went 10-72. 10 wins, 72 losses. You understand how insane that is? Led by Robert Covington, Elton Brand, Carl Landry. The streets remember young T.J. McConnell. He's a rookie on that team. Nerlens Noel and Jahlil Okafor. Ish Smith was somewhere out there running around with Sonny Weems. it's just not good. They were terrible. They blew it all up to try to go get a generational prospect, a generational rookie to help them win. Where the experiment has not gone well for the 76ers, it's taken about 10 years to finally get to the point they feel like they can compete and win a championship. They've been a piece away, a guy away. because they drafted Markelle Fultz first overall, and that blew up in their face. So I'm assuming Dan, as a Giants fan here, wants to avoid the 76ers' 10 years of purgatory and poor draft strategy. Avoid the 10 years of injury. Now the Sixers look like a contender. Is Buster Posey blowing this thing up to be a contender in 3, 4, 5 years? I would hope he's not blowing it up to lose in 3, 4, 5 years. But if it goes anything like the 76ers experiment has, the waiting game could be a lot longer for the Giants fans who expect to win now. There is no winning now for the San Francisco Giants. 310-840-4910. On the flip side of that coin, the San Diego Padres, they went out and decided, if we're going to win a World Series, despite being third in the NL West, despite being behind the Arizona Diamondbacks by 2 games, 11 spots out of leading the NL West behind the LA Dodgers, the San Diego Padres said, we want to buy the trade deadline. We feel like if we're going to win, we're going to win now. It's the difference in strategies with what you saw yesterday. It's the difference in what your team looks like today. Is some franchises, some organizations said definitively, if we're remotely close to the hunt for the playoffs, we're going to fight to get there. We're going to fight to win this year, assuming there may not even be a season in 2027. Some orgs, Hello San Francisco, said, look, if there's not a year in 2027, we could use a gap. We could use a breather. Let's let it go by. Let's not waste a year of a couple of stars. Let's not overbuy. We're out of the race in 2026. We give up on 2026. Just get me to next year. It's the Drake Toll Show, Westwood One Sports, the Westwood One Sports app. Let's take you to the gridiron, but keep you in San Francisco. Oh, no! You might as well play your damn football games in Chernobyl. The San Francisco 49ers are falling apart because of an electrical substation. I'm going to do it again. It's time for a conspiracy theory. Laura? Laura? No conspiracy theory? I'm going to do it again. A conspiracy theory. The San Francisco 49ers, who have lost a myriad of players to injury this offseason. Yes. Yes. Yes. There it is. And by myriad, may I allow me, Ricky Pearsall, Mike Evans, Andrew Farmer, Deshaun Stribling, Kyle Shanahan. Good. Good. Jordan James, Malik Mustafa, Kalen Black, Valdarian Lowe, Michael Kamara, Christian Kirk, Grayson Hall.

0: killing an NFL franchise. John Lynch, in discussions about Pearsall's injury specifically, and Ricky Pearsall's this young wide receiver for the 49ers who still waiting for his kind of coming of age moment, and this could have been a year where he emerges as a wide receiver one, a wide receiver two for San Francisco. Now he's out for the season, and John Lynch press his hand to the fire. Hey, you're the guy with the electrical substation over here. We were laughing last year. We thought it was funny. Here's the GM of the 49ers, John Lynch, on Pearsall's injury.
1: You know, at the culmination of the season, as we had throughout, we consulted with multiple opinions, experts in the field, you know, over 100 years of NFL experience with the different docs. You probably are very familiar with the names, along with our own doc, Tim McAdams. The decision was made to go with a non-operative deal. I had a PCL myself, second or third year in the league, and, you know, that's kind of the way that things go. You know, it's going to be a struggle to get through that year. You get to the offseason, and most resolve themselves without surgery. Unfortunately, Ricky's did not. He did well throughout the offseason. He got to the point where he ramped it up, you know, to the last gear right before camp, and then he came into camp, and the rigors of camp, competition and whatnot, he swole up right away.
0: Oh, so you're telling me the GM of the 49ers is telling me you didn't give the kid surgery in the offseason, and now you put him right back out there in front of Chernobyl, and he's hurt. But it's not just the young guys. It's Mike Evans. Like, notably Mike Evans, year in, year out, 1,000-yard guy in Tampa. Walks into San Francisco, bang! Enters training camp, immediately suffers an injury. He missed Monday's practice because of a quad strain. Now, maybe I'm crazy. Maybe I'm the one who thinks the Pearsall injury, the Mike Evans injury, the Deshaun Stribling injuries, the Mikhail Kamara injury, the Christian Kirk injury, that these are all just happenstance and chance. The last decade, though, research shows the 49ers have been in the top 10 in the National Football League in injuries. Let's take you out to the Bay Area, 310-840-4910 here on the Drake Toll Show, to Jeff from the Bay Area. Let's talk a couple things here, Jeff, if I can steer your phone call a bit. Not just Buster Posey and his leadership with the San Francisco Giants, but also this electrical substation thing that's happening. We'll start in football, Jeff. Any concerns with the electrical substation for yours truly?
2: Well, I've heard so much about it. I've heard they've done tests. It doesn't show anything. I don't know. But something's going on because I'm also worried about
0: fishy.
2: The 49ers.
0: It's fishy. It's fishy, no doubt. Well, the fishy to me, the San Francisco Giants, the trade deadline selling. Are you okay with the Giants punting on 2026?
2: We all knew it was going to happen. I'm upset. But what? Well, all I could do is look forward, right? Look past this, we got like two single A players, I think, out of this, or I don't know, a shortstop, I forgot his name. I don't know. I'm not a Posey fan. Okay, as the operations, I'm not. No, I wasn't a fan of bringing somebody in college level. I don't know. Hey, I'm just glad they didn't get rid of Lee, because Lee is the market. I bought my son the jersey with his language of his name on the back, and he loves it. So they had to keep Lee. But I'm upset about Robbie Ray, and of course, I don't know. What do we do? You know, yeah, we punted. We punted well before this. Posey punted last year, you know, by allowing Walker to stay in every game after you give up 6 runs. You're still in the game. I just don't understand it. You know, he's gone, of course. But I don't know. I don't know anymore. But as a Bay Area fan, I'm still happy. We had 10, 12, and 14. I had the 80s with the Niners, and, of course, the latter years with the Warriors. So
0: that's great.
2: I'm still a happy fan. I'm just upset now, but it can't get any worse, can it?
0: Jeff, I appreciate calling into the Drake Toll Show, 310-840-4910. I'll answer this question for you. Can it get any worse? He mentioned Ryan Walker in there, who pitched last year for the San Francisco Giants, more notably last season, and just kind of fell apart over the course of the year. Just leave the guy out there, Younghoo Lee, who is still a member of the San Francisco Giants. So we have checked off the box. Jeff's son can keep the jersey, but it feels like every other star the Giants carry right now, you can go ahead and sell those jerseys, like Luis Arraez, who was traded away, Robbie Ray, Elliot Ramos, those guys traded yesterday at the deadline. The Giants are punting. You knew it was going to happen. What do you do? Where do you go? Addie Bates, notable seam head of the Drake Toll Show,

0: producer of the program. If you're a Giants fan and you just got a bunch of single-A players you've never heard of, is there any hope in the world that 3 years from now, those single-A players you've never heard of become the new stars of the game?
1: Oh, this happens all the time, guys. And a notable trade happened on August 1st, that day in history, like about a decade ago. And it was when the Los Angeles Dodgers acquired Josh Fields from the Houston Astros, and they sent over a minor leaguer to the Astros named something like Yordan Alvarez. Guys, it's okay if they're in single A right now. That's okay. There is potential for all of these people. This happens all the time. This is what A.J. Preller, this is what he deals prospects all the time, and you see them on other teams like, oh yeah, you remember when they got him from the Padres? It's okay. Giants fans, it sucks right now. I'm not going to say that you're in a good spot. Buster Posey, I think he's in over his head, and Tony Vitello is the same way, but this will be good for the long run. It's good that they shed some payroll because that's how you can rebuild your organization.
0: When we come back, we'll give you our idiots of the day, and we will start with the San Diego Padres in an effort to chase down the L.A. Dodgers. Were they somehow the secret biggest losers of the trade deadline? 310-840-4910. Have the Padres overextended? 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
2: The 49ers brought back Deebo Samuel to team with Mike Evans. Does Brock Purdy have enough weapons to keep up with the Rams and Seahawks? 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

0: The San Diego Padres are 11 games out of the lead in the NL West. The Padres are behind the Arizona Diamondbacks right now for second in the NL West. They're third in their own division at 58 and 55 in an impossible National League. But at the trade deadline, they did not sell. They bought. They want to go to the playoffs. They want a wild card spot. They want to win now. They want the window to be now. It is the Drake Toll Show. Westwood One Sports, the Westwood One Sports app. And you at 310-840-4910 can get involved. Is this the right move? Did the Padres overdo it at the trade deadline and go a little bit too far? Because it better work and it better work quick as the San Diego Padres went out and got Casey Mize and Robbie Ray in the rotation to fix a rotation that's been starting J.P. Sears. Yeah. Let's go to the expert out to San Diego. Ben from San Diego on the phone line. Ben, you're on the Drake Toll Show.
1: What's up, Drake? I think that this whole thing is like a multifaceted thing. From the ownership not being able to spend, being in a limbo at the beginning of the season, I think the organization wants to give the fans meaningful baseball, which you can't fault. But this goes back with AJ Preller to the Juan Soto trade. He's been giving away prospects for a long time. Whether you're a traditional baseball fan, you might not like it, but I personally enjoy it. You don't see a GM willing to give up these prospects. And he gave up a 17-year-old shortstop in rookie ball and a double-A pitcher who Fangraph has a ceiling out of his starter, maybe, in the minor league or major league for Robbie Ray. What hurt was Cash Mayfield, our second prospect. He's got some upside that we gave to Detroit. I like what he's doing. We're one game out of a wild card spot.
0: Yep.
1: Behind the Diamondbacks, and we're one game out of the second wild card spot, I believe, the Phillies as well. Joe Musgrove, Nick Pivetta have rehab starts today in Lake Elsinore. So we may have a new starting rotation within a week. You can hate it, you can love it, but I guess the organization wants to go for it. So that's all I really got.
0: Appreciate the phone call from Ben in San Diego on the Drake Toll Show, 310-840-4910. Thanks again for the phone call, Ben. You can get involved by calling or texting the show and be heard live on SiriusXM 375, the Westwood One Sports app, the Drake Toll Show YouTube channel, and live across 300-plus affiliates over the country and North America. Ben from San Diego has a GM who wants Ben in San Diego to be happy, A.J. Preller. A.J. Preller likes sexy baseball. He likes the names. He likes a team that has Casey Mize and Robbie Ray. Even in a year, you're a couple games back of the wild card, this thing can blow up in your face. But let's go get Casey Mize and Robbie Ray, because it'd be kind of cool if the San Diego Padres had hope. If the San Diego Padres can get healthy, if in the last 2 months of the season, the Padres can keep a championship window open, can compete for a World Series. As a fan, that's what I don't need my GM to be reasonable. As a fan, I don't care who's in double A. I don't get the single A guy, the 17-year-old. As a fan, I'm my ninth best prospect. If you trade that guy away, I already didn't really know his name. You know, I wasn't that keyed in to triple A. So I want to see my ball club at the highest level win. And that's me. That's Drake Toll. As a fan, I like the sexy names. I like feeling like a championship window is open. That's what the Padres want to deliver their fan base. It's what A.J. Preller, the GM, wants to deliver his fan base. Notable baseball expert, MLB Radio, MLB Network's own, Addie Bates, producer of the Drake Toll Show. The San Diego Padres. Actually, let's do this. Let's do this. There's a very good chance the San Diego Padres are our idiots of the day.
2: Idiot of the day.
0: A team that is 12 games back in their own division. A team that is two games back out of the wild card. Just went and got two top-end arms to bolster their pitching staff in 2026 with 2 months remaining. Is that an idiotic move for A.J. Preller? Or is this a smart move for the Padres, who keep a championship window alive?
3: Look, I mean, Ben said it. This rotation has been banged up the entire season, and they've had some issues with the offense. And guess what? A.J. Preller, He attacks every single trade deadline. I was watching MLB Network yesterday, and they put up a graphic of how many prospects A.J. Preller has traded away in his tenure, and it was pages long. Pages long. But here's the deal. It works for that organization. He got Mason Miller from the Sacramento, I'm going to say it, Sacramento Athletics, last year at the deadline, and he had to trade away a couple different people. A lot of prospects for him, but Mason Miller has been great for the Padres. I don't think they're going to win the NL West. I think that's the Dodgers for taking, unless somehow the electrical substation moves all the way down to Chavez Ravine and takes out that ballpark. But I do think they're a solid wild card team, and I think A.J. Preller is doing what he does every trade deadline, and it works to a certain extent. Can they get over that final hump? Can they take down the Dodgers in the postseason? I don't think so, but it is worth a try, especially if you know there's might not be baseball next season.
0: The Bay Area, otherwise known as Chernobyl by the Sea. Many are saying, many are talking about it. The electrical substation in San Francisco. Another shout out on today's Drake Toll Show. The Padres want to win. They want to win now, but it's already August 4th. All 160. Look, you win your game on June 4th. It matters just as much as the game you win on September 4th. Just letting you know. Just keep you updated here. We're getting into, we're almost past the dog days of Major League Baseball into the hunt for the postseason. Idiot of the day. Man, those who don't go in. Let me preface this. Jerry Jones standing at a podium with 16 Dallas Cowboys cheerleaders behind him. Just that's the rustle of their pom-poms, by the way. They're just rustling the pom-poms for minutes on end as Jerry says, whatever the hell Jerry says. Here is Jerry Jones in Oxnard.
4: The only way you can possibly, in our case, with the New York Giants have it when we open up is to put it in right out here at training camp. It can't come out if it doesn't go in.
3: What would RFK say about that? What would he say that he doesn't
0: well,
3: have?
0: Let's take you to the White House. Here he is, Robert F. Kennedy Jr.
5: The most exotic. I will literally eat anything because I don't have a gag reflex. Let me put it like that. Put it like that. I will eat anything and.
0: I think RFK Jr. and Jerry Jones in the same room together. Again, mix that in with the president who is just a tick away from Leslie Jordan. Has some Leslie Jordan to him. Has some of that.
6: I don't know.
0: Right, right. Those three on a podcast in a different world is, it could be, there's something there. There's some like Norm MacDonald, Bob Saget sitting down. But in this universe, it's about war. And I'm adding Jerry Jones to that list. I'm going to throw him in there. Our final idiot of the day. Major League Baseball owners. I got a theory. I'm going to flush this one out over the course of the next hour. That the Major League Baseball ownership groups, across the league, they are sending their best players to the L.A. Dodgers so the L.A. Dodgers can get better on purpose. Why would they do that? Because the better the L.A. Dodgers get, then the more likely it is the players agree to a salary cap. The players say, we can't keep having the Dodgers dominate everybody. I can't keep up with the Dodgers. No. Well, that's the case. If you hate the Dodgers, well, guess we have to have a salary cap. Addy, we're pushing the break here. I'm going to flesh it out over the course of the next hour. But am I on to something? Are the owners the real idiots here?
3: Absolutely. But I think they're also the real geniuses at the same time. They're going to get it their way. Their way or the highway. And there will be a lockout. But they're trying their best.
0: When we return on the Drake Toll Show, are the Dodgers killing baseball or are they saving baseball? Somehow, some way, because of the way the owners are moving, we're even closer to a collective bargaining agreement and no lockout. The players might be so fed up with the Dodgers that we don't have a lockout in 2027. I'll unpack it, but I need to know from you. Are the Dodgers saving baseball? 310-840-4910. As a Rangers fan, I'm not having a good time asking that question. 310-840-4910. We have to be honest with ourselves. It's Westwood One Sports, the Westwood One Sports app. Laura Jimenez runs the board, and Addy Bates produces. Let's take you to Los Angeles when we come back. 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
20: A better life with Dr. Sanjay Gupta.
21: Back in 2019, I made a documentary for HBO called One Nation Under Stress. And what was true then is still true now. Money and financial problems are consistently ranked as the number one cause of stress in the United States. And a brand new study out of the Mayo Clinic found that worrying about money may age the heart even faster than traditional risk factors. Unlike an acute stressor, such as a short-term work deadline or a brief illness, financial strain is often chronic and ongoing. And because money affects so many aspects of daily life, financial stress can be difficult to escape. Even so, financial stress does not mean you're doomed. Just means you need to double down on the things you know are good for heart health. Diet, exercise, sleep, and of course not smoking. I'm Dr. Sanjay Gupta, helping you live a better life.
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24: We felt going into the season like we had a really competitive team. We were seeing it over the last month and a half, and we wanted to do everything that we could to give ourselves the best chance to go out and compete for a World Series.
23: Craig Breslow also shipping infielder Marcelo Mayer off to the Giants in exchange for relief pitcher Chris Miller. That road trip resumes tonight, first of three in Chicago against the surprising White Sox. Yankees in the Bronx last night losing to the Cardinals 13-7. They're bringing in outfielder Heliot Ramos from the Giants. Anthony Volpe has been banished anew to Scranton. George Lombard has been called up from AAA. In Foxborough, A.J. Brown tells the NFL Network he dislocated a thumb during workouts. Ouch, Monday. Those practices continue today. In Kingston, Rhody has been ranked number 7 in the first FCS poll of the season. The Rams trying to make it 3 straight CAA titles.
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0: The LA Dodgers are saving baseball. The Los Angeles Dodgers are saving baseball. The Tigers front office, the Detroit Tigers front office, put in a call to the LA Dodgers to say, hey, you guys wouldn't happen to want Tarek Skubal, right? And as the Tigers are the ones who set this in motion, the Dodgers are the ones who just said yes. Of course we do. We have the best farm system in all of Major League Baseball. Yeah, we want Tarek Skubal. What do you want? We'll give you a couple prospects, and we'll take the best pitcher in the American League, a Cy Young award-winning pitcher from the American League and the Detroit Tigers. And you know how the Dodgers are saving baseball? They're the one entity, the one name, keeping us out of the woods for a 2027 lockout. Whoa, wait a second. You turn the radio on. First day of school for a lot of folks. And the first thing you hear is that the LA Dodgers are saving baseball. The first thing you hear is that the LA Dodgers are keeping us away from a lockout in 2027. How is that the case? I'll explain. It is the Drake Toll Show. Westwood One Sports and the Westwood One Sports app. Drake Toll with you from the Savannah Bananas organization. Locked on Big 12 and right here on Westwood One Sports. 310-840-4910. Do you believe the Dodgers are killing or saving baseball? I want to make the case that they're saving it. And now I'm no Dodgers fan. And it doesn't mean I have to like it. But you know what? I can tell you this. Tarek Skubal, the newest pitcher for the LA Dodgers, had a clear message. Don't blame me. Don't blame the Dodgers. Take a listen.
1: Every team could trade for me. You know, every team could make that acquisition. And you know, I don't really sympathize with people that blame the Dodgers for anything they've done. You know, they've developed a really good organization. They draft well. They acquire talent really well. They retain talent. It's a winning organization. Now the complaints seem to be because they've won the last two World Series. You know, I don't think it was like that 3 years ago. So I don't really sympathize with people that are complaining because the Dodgers, you know, do all the right things.
0: Hold on. Wait. Laura, can you replay just the first, like, six words of that, please? I need to back it up a second. Tarek Skubal, can you repeat that, please?
1: 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You know, every team could make that acquisition. And
0: 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From Adam Wells, BleacherReport.com, August 3rd, 2020, Tigers called Dodgers to get Tarek Skubal trade. No, Tarek. Not every team could have traded for you. No, this was calculated for the LA Dodgers to be your landing spot. And it is time for a conspiracy theory. Every team in Major League Baseball, every owner in Major League Baseball is gearing up for one thing. The collective bargaining agreement. We talked about this a lot yesterday. I posed you the question. Why would the players sign on for a salary cap? 310-840-4910. 310-840-4910. That question still stands. But as the collective bargaining agreement approaches December 1st, 2026, we cannot play baseball unless the owners and the players both agree to sign the collective bargaining agreement. The owners want a salary cap, the players don't. We've established that. We've gotten there. Why does that matter? Well, now, owners across the league are sending their best players to the Los Angeles Dodgers. They're ensuring the Dodgers become a super team. The Dodgers become a super roster. They want to make sure the LA Dodgers are insufferable. One of the ways of doing that is by pointing at the Dodgers and saying, look, they have $420 million worth of players on their roster. And the current format of a quasi-salary cap is taxing teams a luxury tax. The Dodgers will pay around $170 million in a luxury tax because their roster is so expensive. Do you know what LA said in response to that $170 million? Here's your money, league office. We don't care. The owners now understand the stronger the Dodgers get, the bigger the Dodgers get, the more money they spend, the more they're willing to trade for stars. As the super team builds and grows, both from trades and free agency wars won, that the owners can get to the table with the players and say, I want a salary cap. And the players say, nope, no salary cap. The owners say, well, if we don't put that in place, you're going to get the Dodgers. And it's going to keep happening and happening and happening. The stronger the Dodgers are, the better the Dodgers look, the more money the Dodgers pay, the closer we get to a salary cap. Because at some point, it's going to break. The dam breaks loose, and the players say, fine. In order to stop what's happening in Los Angeles, we'll sign on to the idea of capping our own salaries so that one team can't own all the biggest stars in baseball. Otherwise, the Dodgers would spend $1 billion on their roster, and in 3 years, the sport's collapsing. So how does that save baseball? How does it save baseball if the Dodgers are collecting all the great stars? If they have the Infinity Stones, if Thanos has built the little hand thing that he wears? How does it save baseball? Well, right now, the owners and the players cannot agree on a collective bargaining agreement. But if the players can compromise by saying, fine, we'll allow it, we'll do it, we'll have a salary cap, they sign the collective bargaining agreement, and we play baseball in 2027. Somehow, Major League Baseball owners have made the Dodgers so insufferable for the rest of the baseball players in the country who aren't members of the Dodgers, the best professional organization in sports, by the way. They've made everybody else so mad that you can't be a member of the Dodgers that the players might just decide to cap their own salaries and play baseball in 2027. The Dodgers, alongside the rest of the owners in Major League Baseball, are playing Winfield Scott's Anaconda Plan. The hell is this guy talking about? It's the Drake Toll Show, Westwood One Sports and the Westwood One Sports app. Take you back to the 1860s. Bang! Civil War! The South was impossible to penetrate in so many ways. The North was like, okay, well, if we just, we're a year in, and they've got sticks, they're fighting with broomsticks in the South, and we're losing mass casualties at this point. Then Winfield Scott heads up the Northern Army and says, what if we go Anaconda Plan? What if we surround the South from all sides and slowly squeeze in? The owners of Major League Baseball are going Anaconda Plan, Civil War, Winfield Scott style on the whole damn sport. What if we surround baseball and we close in? Forcing the players into a corner where we look at the big bad Dodgers. Ah, scary. And say, sign this salary cap addendum, or that big bad monster is going to keep on getting you. The Dodgers, in a roundabout way, might be saving baseball. Let's go to the phone lines. 310-840-4910. The Drake Toll Show. Westwood One Sports and the Westwood One Sports app. They're open to calls and texts. You can be heard live on Sirius XM 375. And the Westwood One Sports app. John from Boise, you're done with baseball if they go on strike. Is that the case?
2: That is true, man. I remember like the 93-94 season when they went on strike, and my dad had taken us to a few Mariners games. And, you know, they went on strike, and he was done with baseball at that point. He's like, it costs almost half a month's mortgage to go to one game to take my family to a game. These guys make so much money. So my dad was done with baseball, so I was, right? And about 4 years ago, my daughter started playing softball, and so she wanted to start watching baseball, and she picked the Dodgers as her team. So we started watching baseball together, you know, and she's still playing softball and all that. But if they strike, like, these guys make so much money, like, just an insane amount of money. It's, if they strike, I am just done with it forever. Like, it just makes me sick to my stomach.
0: Appreciate the phone call. Appreciate the input. John from Boise jumping in on the conversation. 310-840-4910. 310-840-4910. The 1994 strike that John brought up right there. And good to hear from you, John. Likely 95.3 there in Boise, one of our affiliates here, Westwood One Sports, a valued affiliate. 1994 strike, the World Series wasn't played. It was canceled due to a player strike. And a lot of people jumped out on baseball then. My dad actually got drafted. From one story of a dad to another, my dad was drafted in 1994. And when all these minor league guys are being called up as a stopgap to play Major League Baseball, guy could have been in the bigs, but it declined his contract to play college football instead. That's how disastrous 94 was, is we're taking anyone and everyone. We're taking high school kids from Hayes in Arkansas and threatening to put them on a major league roster just to try to have some semblance of baseball. And the way we recovered from that, the steroid era of baseball. Barry Bonds taking over the world, Mark McGwire taking over the world. You watched. You had something to watch. Today we've gotten to the point in Major League Baseball where our modern version, this is fun, this is good, our modern version of the lockout that ultimately revived baseball, that saved the right, there's the lockout in 94 is our low point, and the steroid era is our high point. That's where we climb back in. Our version of the lockout is the damn Rangers playing the Diamondbacks in the World Series. That's the day baseball died, is when everybody decided, we don't want to watch this. Like, record low viewership for the Rangers and Diamondbacks World Series. Since then, thanks to guys like Shohei Ohtani and the Dodgers being must-see TV, two words, must-see TV, they surpassed, we surpassed 71.4 million total attendees last year, butts in seats, at Major League Baseball. And now this year, we're on three straight years of ticketing growth for the first time since 2007. National broadcast streaming audiences are up significantly. Early season national viewership this year jumped 44%. Streaming consumption on MLB.tv hit record highs. And the average age of ticket buyers dropped to 43 years old, showing there's a ton of traction with younger demographics in the sport of baseball. Baseball's growing. In the wake of the great baseball depression of the Texas Rangers and Arizona Diamondbacks playing in the World Series and neither of those teams carrying any weight, then we had the Dodgers and the Yankees, the Dodgers and the Blue Jays in an incredible World Series. Baseball's revived. Baseball's alive again. But we might just kill it. Baseball's alive again. And if you go on strike, you're going to kill it. So what did the owners do? 310-840-4910. They built a monster. They built Godzilla. They went into a lab. They created the thing to help stop the world. They wanted to be the superhero. The owners want to be the superhero. If we create the problem, then we can save baseball. They used the Dodgers to do that. So I want to go back. Laura, please, the first five, six words of the Tarek Skubal audio, can you please run that back, Tarek? Your thoughts on you being a Dodger and not a member of the Mets or the Rays or the Blue Jays?
1: Every team could trade for me. You know, every team could make that acquisition. And you know, I don't really sympathize with people that blame the Dodgers for...
0: That's good. No! Wrong! Not every team could trade for you. We're colluding as Major League Baseball to ensure that you, Tarek Skubal, are a Dodger so that we can build up the Dodgers. People were calling and texting. Some Dodgers fans were asking about this yesterday. And I'm not saying this is a problem. I'm not saying Dodgers fans should feel bad about this, be upset with this, be mad at this. We had calls and texts yesterday at 310-840-4910 on the Drake Toll Show that said the same thing as Skubal. Anybody could have done that. You know, anybody can be the Dodgers. Anybody can collect these kind of players. Anybody has this potential. And yeah, anyone could spend like the Dodgers. Anyone could be dangerous with their trades. Anybody could try to facilitate a super team. But the owners of Major League Baseball aren't going to create a villain out of the Detroit Tigers or the Mets. Nobody really hates the Blue Jays. The owners of Major League Baseball identified the Dodgers have the best organization. They have the best farm system. The owners of Major League Baseball identified the Dodgers are the biggest threat to people, that the Dodgers are the team that people can hate the easiest. So let's make them even more hateable to the point that the players sign a salary cap to stop the Dodgers. No one would be scared of a super team in Miami. No one would be scared if the Tigers were a super team, if the Diamondbacks were a super team. No one would go nuclear if you look up tomorrow and all of a sudden the Atlanta Braves are a super team. Nope, it doesn't have the same sting of the Dodgers paying $460 million, whatever it is, for their roster this season. That gets people talking. That makes you feel something. That gives you a visceral reaction. And the players in Major League Baseball will look at the Dodgers and say, I don't like that. And the owners will say, fine, we'll put a stop to it if you make a salary cap the future of baseball. It's Westwood One Sports, the Westwood One Sports app. When we come back, let's take you back out. 310-840-4910. Anthony's on the line to talk to Dodgers ruining baseball. Anthony, you hold on with us. We'll be right there with you. This is the Drake Toll Show.

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0: The LA Dodgers. Are they ruining baseball, or somehow are we closer to playing in 2027 because the Dodgers have created this super team that it's going to push players toward wanting a salary cap because they're upset with what the Dodgers are doing? They're so mad the Dodgers are spending so much money, we have to have a salary cap to stop them. Will the players actually think that way? It's Westwood One Sports and the Westwood One Sports app. Drake Toll with you from the Savannah Bananas organization. Locked On Big 12 right here on the Drake Toll Show. Let's take it out to the phone line, 310-840-4910. Anthony in San Diego, are the Dodgers ruining baseball?
1: I'm going to have to say no, Drake. And as a Padres fan, it hurts to say it.
0: Hurts.
1: But, you know, the MLBPA, they're not going to be like, hey, you know, hey, we don't want the Dodgers to spend money. You know, the MLBPA is like, yes, Dodgers, keep spending money, keep spending money. And they're pumping emails to all their members like, hey guys, the Dodgers spending money equals the MLB spending money. You're going to get more paychecks. I just don't see that the Dodgers are ruining baseball, and I don't see where the players are going to be like, oh, Dodgers spending more money makes it worse for us.
0: Anthony, I appreciate the phone call. How do you feel about San Diego? I got something for you. As a fan of the Padres, yesterday, for San Diego to be a team that adds Casey Mize, Robbie Ray to fix the rotation, and so you'll have a little less J.P. Sears in there, for a team like San Diego, who's still outside looking into the postseason, is buying at the trade deadline a smart move?
1: So I think it is a smart move, only because the way that the city has responded to the Padres after the Chargers have left, the city loves the Padres now. They love the ownership. They're excited about the new ownership. So you got to keep, you know, people coming to the games. You know, in San Diego, if the team's not doing well, we're going to the beach. We're going somewhere else, you know. So keeping the team involved and giving the fans hope, like, hey, we're not afraid of the team from up north, you know. We're going to keep taking a shot, and that's why I think, like, you know, the Dodgers being such a big team and spending all that money gets the Padres to spend more money, and the MLB PA is going to be like, hey, look what the little market Padres will spend money to compete with the Dodgers.
0: Huge. Love the phone call. Appreciate the call. That's Anthony in San Diego joining us at 310-840-4910. Let's break it down for a second. The owners, and Anthony's onto something here. The owners are cheap. The owners are cheap. They don't want to spend a ton of money. The Dodgers might, the Mets might, but you go to Miami and there are 43 owners that they have. They don't want to spend money. You go to St. Louis. St. Louis doesn't want to spend right now. You go to Texas. Take it to Dallas. Nobody really wants to spend. And a part of the reason they don't want to spend is the looming lockout in 2027. Why would you grab a guy right now on a lucrative multi-year deal when we might not even have baseball next season? Why would I... Whoa, he's about to cook. Hold on now. Why would I, as an owner of a Major League Baseball team in Detroit, an owner of a Major League Baseball team in Houston, an owner of a Major League Baseball team in Phoenix, why would I spend money on a guy's contract right now when two things are true? Number one, we may not play baseball next year. Number two, I can just send him to the Dodgers and they'll pay him all this money. Next year, we can lock out. That's fine. Have fun with that. All my best players, all the big money, all that contract cash that I was going to lose, those guys play for the Dodgers now. I'm exonerated of that. Why would you harbor stars? Why would you keep stars in the fold if they can just go play for the Dodgers for a year? And we may not even have baseball next season. Oh, and the more stars the Dodgers collect, the more likely the players are to agree to a salary cap to stop the Dodgers. They're being used. LA is being used in the middle of all of this by the owners of Major League Baseball to keep us from a lockout in 2027. LA is being used to get a salary cap. LA is being used to push us, finally, to push us toward playing baseball and doing it with a much more even-keeled league, back to the old days, back before the corruption of the L.A. Dodgers. And were the Dodgers truly corrupt? I don't think so. But the owners may have colluded to get us here. Let's keep it on the phone lines. 310-840-4910. Out to the Bay Area. Michael, you're on the Drake Toll Show. Good morning.
2: Good morning, Drake. Hey, diehard Giants fan here, and I would love to agree with you that the Dodgers, by them spending so much money, and it's going to get the players to, you know, want to take less, but it's just not going to happen. Players want to get paid. They want to make money. The league has become so one-sided that it's become disgusting that no other teams really can compete in these large market teams.
0: Yep.
2: On a regular basis. There's no parity. The NFL is so much excitement in the beginning of the year. Every team, they think they have a chance to make it. But it's become difficult to watch. That's my take.
0: Appreciate the call. Michael in the Bay Area, 310-840-4910 on the Westwood One Sports app, SiriusXM 375, the Drake Toll Show, 310-840-4910. You can call or text. Yeah. There's the flip side of this coin. And I'm glad you called, Michael. There's a flip side of this coin. I keep telling you the Dodgers paying $500 million, I should say, for a roster will lead to the players accepting a salary cap. What about the other side? For the players across Major League Baseball, do you understand how your hand would tremble? How it would shake? You're 16 years old at the drive-in once again. As you grab that pen, and you go to sign the piece of paper for the collective bargaining agreement that says you, the players, you, the MLB Players Association, are agreeing to a salary cap. You're agreeing that your money pool is going to go down. That your cash cow, your endless influx goes away. In order to stop the Dodgers, I have to ensure a salary cap is instituted in Major League Baseball. To do that, I have to limit my own money, my own opportunity to earn. I grab the pen in my right hand, and it trembles as I go to sign my name on the dotted line that says, you may not be able to make as much money anymore. But that's what it'll take to stop the LA Dodgers. You really think the player's going to sign that? Have their hands been forced to the point that they would sign a document saying they'd make less money? Real Sophie's choice there, huh? Watch the Dodgers dominate the league or sign a salary cap that could limit the money you make. Real Sophie's choice. It's Westwood One Sports, the Westwood One Sports app. I got two words for you.
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0: Bijan Robinson, we're getting there. And the Atlanta Falcons. Breaking news, Laura.

0: Good morning. Per Adam Schefter, two-time Pro Bowl selection Bijan Robinson and the Falcons reach an agreement on a three-year extension worth up to, hold on to your seats for this one, worth up to $75 million that now will make him the highest paid running back in the NFL. Hold on to this one. Highest paid running back in NFL history. Robinson will receive a record $51 million guaranteed, including $37 million at signing in a deal that agent Nicole Lynn and the Falcons have been working hard to finish up in recent days. We'll pause MLB for just a minute. The phone line's still open, 310-840-4910. We'll get to you. I'm excited to get to you. Bijan Robinson, the highest paid running back in NFL history. It's over. It's over. We did it. War is over. For all this talk about Major League Baseball, for all this talk about the contracts of Major League Baseball, the money in Major League Baseball, let's talk some contracts in the NFL. Because I could take you to L.A. with like Blake Corum or Kyron Williams. Now, Kyron Williams is a bang-up running back last year, standout for Los Angeles. Do you want to pay that guy? Do you want to pay a Blake Corum? Who do you want to do? No one's paying running backs anymore. That's done. Finally. Finally. We are back to paying the running back. 3 years, $75 million. Averaging between $22 and $25 million per year, he leaps Saquon Barkley, who sits at $20.6 million per year. Now, Saquon doesn't have to be alone. Derrick Henry, they don't have to be alone. Bijan Robinson gets to break the record for the highest paid running back in the National Football League. So if you've been telling me, the NFL doesn't value running back, they don't pay the running backs, that was the case. That was exactly what we're looking at. But now, guys like Kyron Williams, guys like Jahmyr Gibbs, the Detroit Lions, maybe guys like that who are seeking contract extensions, guys who are ready to make money in the National Football League, maybe those guys can look at Bijan Robinson and say, I want that. We just reinvented running back contracts in the National Football League. The 2010s, the early 2020s, the whole position. The market collapsed. No one wants a running back. Get a rookie, use him for 3 years, send him somewhere else, have somebody pay him $5 million. Tops. Even in Ezekiel Elliott, we're not paying these guys. We don't want to. Saquon Barkley, Josh Jacobs, Christian McCaffrey, those guys fought tooth and nail just to get $15 million. And now Robinson at $25 million? We have just smashed through the ceiling for running backs and what they can make with Bijan Robinson resetting the market in Atlanta. We will cover that closely over the course of the rest of our show today and across the network at Westwood One Sports and the Westwood One Sports app if you keep it right here on your dial all day long. Let's dip back in for a second. Andrew in New York City. People are forgetting what the MLB did before. Andrew, help me break that down. You're on the Drake Toll Show.
1: Yeah, I grew up a Montreal Expo fan.

0: had the best record in the history of baseball. And since the last game of the Montreal Expos, I have not watched a Major League Baseball game because they murdered a team in order to preserve the Milwaukee Brewers, which was owned by the current commissioner, Doug Seeley. So conspiring to bury, to make a, my brain's frying this morning. To make the Dodgers the enemy by making forcing them to cause the owners to have a salary cap and to blame it on the Dodgers. It's their everyday business model. It's nothing new. I mean, the Expos were a more viable team than the Brewers. They had better attendance over the last 15 or 20 years before they hit when they started killing the team after the 94 strike season. And it was just, I've lost the taste for the league. I've lost the taste for the corruption of the league. And it's our version of FIFA. It really is. And I'm not saying anything like predetermined and things like that. And I just haven't watched a game since then. So all of this just doesn't surprise me.
1: I love it. Thank you for the call, Andrew. Appreciate you this morning at 310-840-4910. I'm excited to break this down for a second. It's time for a conspiracy theory. I think Andrew's on point. Montreal Expos. We've got to get rid of somebody. We have to have a scapegoat here. Montreal Expos, they disappear to save Milwaukee. And Major League Baseball has been in the business of collusion with things like that. Major League Baseball has been in the business of playing the roundabout mind game. And the mind game set right here that Andrew is talking about, I think he's spot on. Andrew, again, appreciate your phone call. I think he's spot on to say that the LA Dodgers are just the next ploy, the modern ploy, today's ploy for the owners for Major League Baseball to push the envelope so far to get what they want. That the Dodgers and the owners can come together and say, yes, out of that super team, we will invent a salary cap. Players will say, that team's too good. That team's way too good. We can't keep doing this anymore. We're going to need a salary cap. And if the players get it, if the owners get the players on board with this, and the players reluctantly have to march in and sign their names, the players don't get what they expect with a salary floor, then all of this blows up. We don't have baseball next year. I want to note, and again, Andrew, I really appreciate the call, how devastating it is for a guy that said, you know, he's been rooting for the Montreal Expos his whole life, and then just one day you wake up and your favorite sports team. Man, I'm a reluctant Dallas Cowboys fan. I went to college in Texas and grew up in Arkansas. And I'm a Texas Rangers fan. A lot of that, those are the closest pro sports. And I would watch I was a 162 guy back when it was convenient on Fox Sports Southwest. Get home from school and watch the Rangers game. Play sick so I could watch a Rangers game at 3 p.m. when they played Oakland. And man, I can't imagine how devastating it is to watch a team your whole life, then watch that team disappear, to dissipate. And then to know that you're onto them, that you see what Major League Baseball is doing, that they can't hide it from you, and you're aware of the collusion, and that collusion that culminates in something like the LA Dodgers having a super team that's dominating the sport of baseball. When we return, let's close up shop. Let's do it in a big way. We'll give you more on Bijan Robinson, who just signed a record-breaking contract in Major League Football. Major League Baseball will give you the LA Dodgers, whether or not they have broken the sport, if they are a good thing for baseball, a bad thing for baseball. Did the Dodgers just kill baseball? Bijan Robinson, its NFL contract, and the Dodgers, did they ruin a good thing? It's Westwood One Sports and the Westwood One Sports app. This is the Drake Toll Show.
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16: A better life with Dr. Sanjay Gupta.
17: As a parent, when you send your kid off to school in the morning, you know that they're going to be learning, they're going to be spending time with their friends. But a new study out of UCSF found adolescents are spending an average of 70 minutes of their school day on their phones. Now, some kids will say they need their phones to help with schoolwork, but this study found that they were spending the vast majority of their screen time on TikTok, Instagram, and Snapchat, not really apps that you're going to be turning to for homework help. Now, the study's lead author said, don't blame kids for using their phones at school. Teach them how to resist them. Focus on what they'd get by putting them aside rather than what you're taking away. Explain how phones could hurt their academic performance, and also remind them of this. Nothing takes the place of real face-to-face friendships. I'm Dr. Sanjay Gupta, helping you live a better life.
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19: We'll be right back.
9: sweet little body as you're rolling in the caddy with me.
19: Bijan Robinson has reset the running back position in the NFL. A brand new 3-year, $75 million deal for Bijan Robinson. I was told. 310-840-4910. Let's talk about it again. 310-840-4910. We're covering all things Major League Baseball trade deadline as well as the National Football League and training camp right now, live on the Drake Toll Show, Westwood One Sports, and the Westwood One Sports app. You told me the running back position is dead. All we're ever going to have is rookies on rookie contracts or guys on 1-, 2-, 3-year deals that are less than $15 million because nobody needs to pay a running back. Their shelf life isn't long enough. There are a couple of generational players, but gosh, the idea that we give money to a running back, how fragile they are, how quickly they dissipate, how many are around the same level in the National Football League. Well, Bijan Robinson just reset that. $25 million per year in Atlanta. It leaps past Saquon Barkley's deal of $20 million per year. This agreement, it ends the training camp hold-in for Bijan Robinson. It locks in Atlanta's offensive centerpiece. Hey, Kyle Pitts is playing better, by the way. And it also establishes, the deal establishes something new for guys like Jahmyr Gibbs out of his same draft class, who seeks a second contract extension over there with the Detroit Lions. It allows more guys to go get paid. Saquon Barkley, Josh Jacobs, Christian McCaffrey, they fought tooth and nail to get to the $15 million threshold. The $20 million threshold. Now $25 million? It gives Saquon the opportunity, Josh Jacobs the opportunity, Christian McCaffrey, Jahmyr Gibbs the opportunity to walk into a front office and say, pay me my money. From the 2010s into the early 2020s, hello Eddie Lacy, hello Trent Richardson. We watched as the running back position ebbed and flowed. Hello DeMarco Murray. For a couple years, those guys got to be the big names, top of the NFL. You go for fantasy draft. You got DeMarco Murray, hell of a draft. You got Trent Richardson, hell of a draft. You got Eddie Lacy, gosh, this guy's going to tear up our fantasy league this year. And those guys fell to the wayside. For many years, the running back position was Ezekiel Elliott had, what, 3 years where you get to be atop the NFL, and then what? There's no ceremonial exit. There's no goodbye with a massive contract. There's no like, hey, let's let this guy finish out his career. Ezekiel Elliott is only 31 years old. 31 years old. You would think a guy like that, for how we treated him 6 seasons ago, would have been a stalwart in the NFL for a decade. Nope. After 2021, the 3-time Pro Bowler, who was a Pro Bowler in 16, 18, and 19, the 3-time Pro Bowler, was cast away. We just didn't really care anymore. 2022 was a fine year in Dallas, but you started to see it wane, and we didn't care to pay him money. We don't care to pay running backs money. Bijan Robinson just reset that. 3 years, $75 million. Laura, that's not the only breaking news. I just now from NFL.com, there is breaking news. NFL.com at 8:26 a.m. publishes the following from Kevin Petra. Matthew Stafford calls Rams Monday practice high quality.
20: Yeah! Yes! Boom! Boom! Boom!
19: All of a sudden, the Rams' odds to win the Super Bowl on Kalshi are at 80%. No one's ever seen odds this high. No one's ever seen odds that are so high. In the middle of an offseason, we get to August 4th every year. We get to August 4th every year. And the stories just get tight. We need NFL in your face, NFL. To the point where our headlines are, Matthew Stafford says, practice good.
21: Okay. Good answer.
19: Good answer. Headline of an article. We're getting there. Practice good. The Rams are in a great spot. We will be covering the NFL the entire week this week. Westwood One Sports, the Westwood One Sports app on the Drake Toll Show. 310-840-4910 with the Hall of Fame game happening on Thursday. We are almost there to the preseason in the National Football League, and college football is now just 4 weeks away, 3.5 at this point. Let's close the show where we started it, though. The LA Dodgers are saving baseball. Conspiracy theory. The LA Dodgers, in collusion with the rest of the owners in Major League Baseball, are trying to build a super team so that we don't have a lockout next season. What? That's the case. Here's what's happening. The owners around the league look at the LA Dodgers and say, if we send all of our best players there, the Dodgers are willing to pay $440 million for a roster in one individual year. Maybe the players of Major League Baseball will look at the Dodgers, see how bad this is, and they'll agree to a salary cap. The players will say the Dodgers have gone so far that we have to have a salary cap. What if? What if the LA Dodgers are good for baseball because it brings us closer to a collective bargaining agreement? Let's hear from Tarek Skubal, who was just traded from the Tigers to the Dodgers. I only need the first six, seven words of his response and message toward the world about his recent trade.
0: Every team could trade for me. You know, every team could make that acquisition. And you know, I don't really sympathize with people.
19: Okay. He doesn't sympathize with those who dissent the Dodgers, who push back on the Dodgers. Weird. I'm reading an article from Bleacher Report. Adam Wells, Major League Baseball writer. The Tigers called the Dodgers. The Tigers made the phone call to get the trade done. They're the ones who wanted to send Tarek Skubal to Los Angeles. Why? Because the owners of Major League Baseball want the Dodgers to go stronger and stronger and stronger. Every superhero needs a supervillain. You might not love it. You might not like the fact that the Joker exists. He might burn down your hospital. And gosh, your grandma was in there. Dang it. And the Joker blew up the hospital. But if not for the Joker, there wouldn't be a Batman. And the Joker in this situation is the LA Dodgers. And guess who's feeding him? The city of Metropolis, or whatever the hell they called that city in Batman. Addie Bates, notable ball knower. The city's name is?
21: Gotham City.
19: Thank you. Gotham City. Not Metropolitan, or whatever I said.
21: Metropolis is Superman.
19: Metropolis. The city of Gotham, they kept feeding him. We can't hate the Joker, because without the Joker, there is no Batman. Without the Dodgers, there is no collective bargaining agreement. Without the Dodgers, we don't push this envelope so far that ultimately the players have to sign on to a salary cap, because they're so fed up with the Dodgers making that much money, and that's where we sit today. Good morning. It is Westwood One Sports, the Westwood One Sports app on the Drake Toll Show at 310-840-4910 all day long today across the network from Bleck and Abdallah to Jim Rome, our friend Nick Costos with You Better You Bet, who's coming up. We'll be talking the NFL Bijan Robinson training camp and Major League Baseball's trade deadline that concluded yesterday. Did your team get better? Did your team buy? 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We'll have all of that and more for the entire 24 hours right here on our Westwood One Sports Radio Network. It is time for today's obituaries. In the form of dead or alive.
1: Don't do that.
19: Good, Laura. Just keeping you on your toes. Dead or alive today, Laura. Anita Page, dead or alive.
1: Alive.
19: Addie?
21: Alive.
19: She would be 116 years old.
21: So,
19: Anita Page.
1: That's young.
19: She is dead. Died in 2008. Billy Bob Thornton. Addie, dead or alive?
21: Alive.
1: Alive.
19: Yep. He's in those commercials, too. I wonder how you think I'm calling you from out here. I wonder how you think I'm out
21: Southwest,
19: all the far...
21: I'm just trying to get on your Wi-Fi. I don't need to see the 30-minute commercial. Just let me text my friends on a flight.
19: And I'm calling you over here from middle of nowhere. James Blackwood, Laura, dead or alive? James Blackwood, Southern gospel singer.
1: Alive.
19: Oh, Addy.
21: I'll kill him.
19: Oh, James Blackwood is dead. Probably in heaven, though. Probably in heaven. Actually, I should do some research on James Blackwood before I say that. I have no idea who that is. Born in 1919. Dead or alive, Addy, Tina Cole.
21: Who is she?
19: Actress from My Three Sons. Played Katie Miller Douglas.
21: Dead.
19: Laura?
1: Alive.
19: Tina Cole is listening today. She is alive, 83 years old. Yep. Yeah. All right. Alberto Gonzalez, Laura, U.S. White House counsel and former attorney general under George Bush.
1: Alive.
19: Addy.
21: I'll kill him.
19: He's alive. Only 71 years old, too. He's got some left in the tank here.
21: Only.
19: Addy, Jeff Gordon.
21: Mm-hmm.
19: Dead or alive?
21: What does he do?
19: He drives car fast.
21: That's what I thought he does. Alive.
19: Laura?
1: Dead?
19: He's very alive. Jeff Gordon's very alive. Right. All right, last one. Don S. Davis, Addy.
21: Let's kill him.
19: Major Garland Briggs from Twin Peaks. Laura, dead or alive?
1: Oh! Dead.
19: Ah, he is dead. Yep, Don S. Davis is
21: dead. I killed him, yes. I was like, as soon as you said Twin Peaks.
19: Yep, you killed him. Oops. That's Laura Jimenez. Addy Bates runs the board. Colin Jones, Armour Williams, Bruce Gilbert, and Ryan McGuire. Thank you for your job. I appreciate it. Love you guys. See you tomorrow. Mwah. It's the Drake Toll Show.
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6: We felt going into the season like we had a really competitive team. 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
7: Craig Preslow also shipping infielder Marcelo Mayer off to the Giants in exchange for relief pitcher Chris Miller. That road trip resumes tonight, first of three in Chicago against the surprising White Sox. Yankees in the Bronx last night losing to the Cardinals 13-7. They're bringing in outfielder Heliot Ramos from the Giants. Anthony Volpe has been banished anew to Scranton. George Lombard has been called up from AAA. In Foxborough, A.J. Brown tells the NFL Network he dislocated a thumb during workouts. Ouch, Monday. Those practices continued today. In Kingston, Rhody has been ranked number 7 in the first FCS poll of the season. Rams trying to make it three straight CAA titles. I'm Bill Haberman.
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10: In this world, there's one man who refuses to follow the script.
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30: 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And on this Tuesday morning, the world of sports is alive. And we are going to get to all the big stories, including how and why the Boston Red Sox got it right yesterday at the Major League Baseball trade deadline. Everybody bitching and moaning and saying the Red Sox gave up too much for Adley Rutschman. I am going to deliver you what you desperately need. A clue, as we talk about the Red Sox a little later in the show. We will stay in the American League East, and I will tell everybody, as a Yankee fan, how I think the Yankees got it right. And 99% of Yankee fans won't agree with me, and the proof will be in the pudding come this October, when I expect the Yankees to win the American League pennant and go to the World Series. Also, it's August 4th. We are in the thick of fantasy football season, and I, your boy, Nick Kostos, I do it every single summer. I have ranked my top 12 players in fantasy football for this year, and I can't wait to share it with all of you as we move along. Our bets for tonight will close the show in the final hour of the Power Hour. The phone number, 310-840-4910, 310-840-4910. We are on YouTube, youtube.com/@thecostos, T-H-E-K-O-S-T-O-S. And you can follow me on all social platforms, at the Costos, T-H-E-K-O-S-T-O-S. But we officially begin the terrific Sports Tuesday edition of You Better You Bet with a big-time contract extension in the National Football League. Had planned on leading the show today with the Major League Baseball trade deadline. We didn't get anything totally earth-shattering yesterday. That, of course, was the Tarek Skubal trade finalized on Saturday night from the Tigers to the Dodgers. By the way, Tarek Skubal starting tonight for the Dodgers at Wrigley against the Chicago Cubs, looking to end the Dodgers' four-game losing streak. How's that for a stopper for the Los Angeles Dodgers? Just the reigning two-time defending Cy Young Award winner in the American League, Tarek Skubal. So we were going to lead with the trade deadline, but then we got this huge piece of news about a half hour ago in the National Football League as the Atlanta Falcons and star running back Bijan Robinson, who has been holding in a training camp, as has Lions running back Jahmyr Gibbs. We'll get to him coming up in a little bit. Bijan and Gibbs have both been holding in, both looking for new contracts from their respective teams. This morning, Bijan Robinson, the first domino to fall, 3 years, up to $75 million, $51 million guaranteed, and at least for a few hours, I'm expecting the Jahmyr Gibbs deal to get done sooner rather than later, now that the Bijan Robinson deal is done. So for now, like literally maybe only for a couple hours, maybe less, maybe more, Bijan Robinson becomes the highest paid running back in the history of the National Football League. In short order, I'm expecting Jahmyr Gibbs to become the highest paid running back in the history of the National Football League. So Bijan is expected to practice today with the Atlanta Falcons. And obviously, this is a signing that team president Matt Ryan, who's basically the general manager as well, and new team GM Ian Cunningham, who's working below Matt Ryan, this is a move that they absolutely had to make. Bijan Robinson, you don't need me to tell you this. There are some things I say on the show where I will make it clear. Like, I'm in the weeds, so you, the listener and viewer, don't have to be. I'm guessing that this is something that we all know. As huge football fans, we love fantasy football. Bijan Robinson is one of the best, and I'm going to use this term instead of running back because I feel like it's appropriate. One of the best offensive weapons in the National Football League, regardless of position. A running back with silky smooth hands who can catch the ball out of the backfield, can catch the ball going down the field, and obviously has the speed-power combination to break a long run at any period of time, at any point in the game. An absolute stud. A no-brainer move for Matt Ryan, Ian Cunningham, and the Atlanta Falcons. And since Matt Ryan took over as the boss in Atlanta and Ian Cunningham becomes the GM, the Falcons have extended Bijan, extended Drake London, and extended Kyle Pitts. The foundational pieces at the skill positions for this Atlanta Falcons offense. And now, not that I expected anything different. I felt like, and I said it when we first came on the show and reported that Bijan and Gibbs were holding in. Like, they're going to get new contracts. It's going to happen. So I expected this to happen with Bijan Robinson. But now that it has happened, we can really start projecting what this is going to look like for the Atlanta Falcons. And I've talked a decent amount about the Falcons as of late. Because when I go on to BetMGM, our show sponsor, and I take a look, because I am a betting man, as you know, and I take a look at divisional odds or, you know, award markets, win totals, you know, there are a couple of prices that I really like. I've talked about the Minnesota Vikings, right? That I think Minnesota is going to win the NFC North. Minnesota's a long shot price to win the division. I also feel that way about the NFC South. Where, at BetMGM, the Atlanta Falcons are plus 375, the longest shot to win this division. And I totally disagree with that. As it stands right now, I think the Atlanta Falcons will win the NFC South this year. and the Atlanta Falcons will host probably one of three teams and get destroyed on Wild Card Weekend. Either the Rams, the Seahawks, or the Niners. Like, the second place team, just like lock it up right now. Second place team in the NFC West destroys NFC South champion on Wild Card Weekend. We can just set that up, lock it up right now. That's what's going to happen coming up in January. But I do think it'll be Bijan Robinson and the Falcons. Not Baker Mayfield, his contract dispute, and the Tampa Bay Buccaneers. Not Bryce Young. Is he going to get extended or not? They've got quarterback drama as well, as far as Bryce Young is concerned. Nick Squirtin out for the year. Not the Carolina Panthers. And I'm super into the New Orleans Saints and what Kellen Moore is building there as the head coach of the team. And Tyler Shuck in this young offense. Jordan Tyson. They just extended Chris Olave. I've got excitement about the Saints. And if I'm wrong, by the way, about the NFC South, and it's not Atlanta, I do think it'll be New Orleans. So I think New Orleans does have that kind of upside. I think the Saints are probably a year early on that. I can be wrong, and we'll find out quickly if that's the case. But my sense is that New Orleans is a little early on it. But again, if I'm wrong, I do think it'll be the Saints, not the Panthers, and not the Bucs. But I'm in on Atlanta. I'm in on Atlanta in this division. And it's not just because Bijan Robinson is one of the best running backs in the league, although it obviously matters. It's not just because Drake London is one of the best wide receivers in the National Football League, even though he is. And it's not just because Kyle Pitts had his breakout season last year, and I think Kyle Pitts is going to absolutely beast this year in Kevin Stefanski's offense. It's because I think they'll get above average play at the quarterback position, as long as Tua Tagovailoa is the quarterback. Now, Tua is dealing with the back injury, right? We told you last week that he left practice. Jack Strand, undrafted rookie free agent, was taking the number one reps at Falcons camp, and he has taken a lot of those number one reps as Cooper Rush, who was signed, gets a little bit up to speed in the offense. Michael Penix won't be cleared probably for another 4 weeks, and Tua is nursing this back injury. But I think it's important to remember this about Tua Tagovailoa because of the way things ended in Miami for Tua. I am never going to come on this show or any show or like privately say to anybody, because I don't believe it, that Tua Tagovailoa is Dan Marino or Steve Young or Patrick Mahomes or Lamar Jackson or Joe Burrow. He's not. He's not an elite quarterback. And this is not meant to be an insult. He's filthy rich. God bless him. He's never going to be an elite quarterback. But he doesn't suck. He does not suck. And because of how things ended in Miami, and because the contract was so... Am I pronouncing this word correctly? I see it written onerous. I think I have that right. I'm using it correctly. I hope I'm pronouncing it correctly. Because the contract was such an albatross slung around the team's collective neck, the fact that the Dolphins literally... Like their dead cap money is insane this year. Like, basically, Jeff Bezos' net worth is the Miami Dolphins' dead cap money this year. They had to pay Tua to go away. I think this narrative has started to be built that Tua Tagovailoa is no good. And I don't think that's the case. Now, again, listen to what I'm saying. He's not elite. He's not one of the best quarterbacks in the NFL. But he also doesn't stink. And as the trigger man in a Kevin Stefanski offense, and remember, I'm a Giants fan. Am I happy with the John Harbaugh hire? Reasonably. But if you'll recall, I'm on record saying it. I wanted Kevin Stefanski to coach the Giants. I think Kevin Stefanski is an awesome coach. And if Tua is going to be the trigger man in this Stefanski offense with these weapons, right? With Bijan, monster out of the backfield. Drake London's a monster. I think Kyle Pitts, I think we can say Kyle Pitts is a monster after how he played last year. And again, think about how Stefanski uses tight ends. I'm expecting Kyle Pitts to have a big year. I think the Falcons are going to score points this year. There's been an underreported Atlanta Falcons story on offense this offseason that I think is worth your attention. Do you know who the Atlanta Falcons offensive line coach is this season? Off the top of your head, do you know who it is? You probably don't. I don't mean that as an insult. It's a pretty in the weeds thing, right, to know. It's Bill Callahan. widely regarded, who, yes, coached the Raiders to their Super Bowl loss against the Tampa Bay Buccaneers back in 2002. Yes. Bill Callahan is one of the best regarded, well thought of, offensive line coaches and gurus in the history of the National Football League. He was with his son Brian last year, who was a disaster, obviously, as the head coach of the Tennessee Titans. But now he's no longer with his son, and he's the offensive line coach for Kevin Stefanski in Atlanta. And I'm expecting this Falcons offensive line to be pretty good this year. What the Falcons need is for Jawan Taylor, who's the prospective starter and right tackle formerly of the Chiefs, can he be decent? Because I think the rest of this line is good. Jake Matthews, it seems like, has been the left tackle since George W. Bush was in office. They just gave Matthew Bergeron a ton of money at left guard. Chris Lindstrom's the stud right guard. Like, this offensive line's going to be good, and Callahan's a really good coach. And you protect Tua, and you give Tua some time to throw the football to three fantastic weapons and hand the ball off to Bijan Robinson. I think they're going to score some points. Now, we need to pass along big-time condolences to Falcons defensive coordinator Jeff Ulbrich. And I don't even like to say things like this out loud, because, you know, just a reminder of the fragility of life, and that, you know, nothing is guaranteed ever. And I have a wife and I have a kid, and it's just like, you can't even imagine things like this. Jeff Ulbrich's wife, Christina, just recently passed away due to a battle with cancer. And Ulbrich is away from the team right now, but he's expected to. I don't know if he's even expected to return. Honestly, I don't know if I would return. I might just, like, peace out if something like that happened to me. I'm just being honest with everybody. We hope that the Ulbrich family finds peace, obviously. There's nothing to even say about it, right? You keep them in your thoughts and hope that you know, his kids and him, that they're able to move forward and honor her life in theirs. Jeff Ulbrich, for what it's worth, is expected back to coordinate the defense this year in Atlanta. And you know, because I said it when the announcement was made that the Falcons were going to retain Ulbrich with Kevin Stefanski coming in as the head coach, he could have sought out a new defensive coordinator, someone he wants to hire. He retained Ulbrich. And that's an awesome move, because Jeff Ulbrich is a really good defensive coordinator. Now, I really want to know, and I feel like we're not going to know for a little bit, if James Pierce, the, like, troubled, I think is a fair word to describe him, you know, second-year pass rusher who really burst onto the scene last year and played really well for the Falcons, getting after the opposing quarterback's ass, we don't know if he's going to get suspended for this year, for a part of this year. We don't know. For off-field issues this offseason. And that kind of stuff has kind of plagued him throughout his football career. If Pierce is going to play for most of this season, I mean, he's really, really good. Like, that matters a lot. Along with Jalen Walker, who was one of the other first-round picks last year, edge rusher, right? I like Jalen Walker. I like some of the names in the secondary. A.J. Terrell, Billy Bowman, Jesse Bates, Xavier Watts. Like, this is a good secondary for Atlanta. And if these young pass rushers can come to play, I think the Falcons are the best team in this division. Now, it's worth noting, if you put Atlanta in the NFC West, the NFC East, or the NFC North, they wouldn't sniff the postseason. So none of this is to say Atlanta's great shakes are like they'll win a playoff game. I don't think they will. But in that division, with Tampa currently dealing with a Baker Mayfield problem, right? With Baker outright saying, I'm disrespected by the team. Couldn't come to an agreement on a contract extension. Feels like we may be headed towards a collision course to the franchise tag next year. How's this going to go? Baker can say whatever he wants to the media about how this is not going to be a distraction. And I believe him when he says he's going to play with a gigantic chip on his shoulder. I believe that. I do. But the idea that this isn't going to be a distraction for the team is nonsense. Because we know how the media works, right? If Baker gets off to a scintillating start, let's say the Bucs are 4-0, I'm making this up, 4-0, and Baker's in the MVP, it's early in the year, right? And Baker's in the MVP race, in MVP consideration. You don't think they can try and shut it down as best they can? You don't think that all these players are going to be asked about it? What's up with Baker and his contract? And they can say, you know what, it's not my job, ask the front office. They're going to get asked about it constantly. It's going to be a pain in the ass. I guarantee it. Like, what's the argument against it? Todd Bowles is still the coach. And I do like new Bucks offensive coordinator, formerly of the Falcons, Zach Robinson. I've been reading it. They've been doing interesting things with a Kenny Gainwell, using him as just strictly as a receiver out of the backfield. I think their offense has a chance to be good. Like, the line is awesome. Emeka Buka should have a really nice year, even with no Mike Evans. If Chris Godwin, what can he give you here in year 10? Jalen McMillan, rookie Ted Hurst. The Bucks offense can be good. If in order for the team to be good, they got to eliminate the distractions, and you need Reuben Bain to be a monster rushing the passer in year one. And maybe it happens. I feel better about the Falcons. The Carolina Panthers losing Nick Skorton, I feel, is a massive deal. I think it's a huge deal for this team. And the Panthers keep talking, and to be fair, I agree with them, this hypothetical upside and ceiling for Bryce Young. There have been moments where Bryce Young has been spectacular, right, for the Carolina Panthers. He played really well in the wild card loss to the LA Rams. Panthers almost beat the Rams in that game. I actually think Tua Tagovailoa, maybe Tua doesn't have as high a ceiling as Bryce Young. I think Tua's floor is higher than Bryce Young's. And give Kevin Stefanski or Dave Canales, I'll take Kevin Stefanski. And again, I think the Saints are a little early here for primetime. Next year, they keep up on this trajectory, we can have that conversation for sure. Right now, though, plus 375 for the Atlanta Falcons to win the NFC South just feels wrong. Can they get solid play at right tackle? Can Tua Tagovailoa win this job and be the starting quarterback this season? Is James Pierce going to play more than half the year? If the answers to these questions are yes, the Falcons are going to win the division and are currently the longest shot to do so. Kyle Pitts, Drake London, Bijan Robinson. Thus far, and hiring Kevin Stefanski, it's early. No games have been played. But thus far, Matt Ryan doing a bang-up job as the boss of the Atlanta Falcons. We're just getting started here on a Tuesday. You better, you bet, Westwood One Sports. Nick Costos and you, presented by BetMGM. So Bijan Robinson, he's got his deal. He's got his money. On the other side, we'll talk about Jahmyr Gibbs. I'm expecting Jahmyr Gibbs to get his money as early as today. We'll talk about the Detroit Lions. We'll talk about a big injury in the Chicago Bears secondary and compare those two teams, Lions and Bears. Oh, my. Keep it locked right here. Do you better, you bet.
0: Bears QB Caleb Williams is generating a ton of hype. Coach Ben Johnson, are you worried?
1: He's used to handling a lot of attention, so I'm not worried about that.
0: Is it all too much too soon for the Madden cover star? Westwood One Sports.
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26: 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Body weight workouts, when you do them the right way, can be really effective. Strength and conditioning specialist Dana Santis told us, with body weight training, you create progressive overload by changing joint angles, adding instability, or choosing more challenging variations of the same exercise. Two other factors driving progressive overload are time under tension and muscular fatigue. That means the amount of time your muscles are engaged during a movement, the slower the movement, the harder it will be until you reach the point where you can't do another rep with good form. You want to stop before you collapse. Also, remember this, pay attention to your breath. So important. Breathe out when you exert force. I'm Dr. Sanjay Gupta, helping you live a better life.
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0: There's Gibbs on first down. Jahmyr Gibbs across midfield. One man to beat. Inside the 20, the 10. Touchdown on the first play from scrimmage. In overtime.
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2: Oh, King Kenny Albert on the call. Football's almost here. 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We'll talk some fantasy football in a little bit with Bijan Robinson signing his extension. I'm expecting Jahmyr Gibbs to sign in short order, maybe today, maybe tomorrow, but like that's going to happen now that Bijan has reset the market. Jahmyr Gibbs will get a little bit more, I'm sure, and they will both be signed. Why is that important for fantasy football? Because in case you've been living under a rock, which I guess most people do, I guess not in this regard. Not everybody's like me, paying attention to the comings and goings of the National Football League 365 days a year. So in case like you are just getting in tune with fantasy football ahead of your home league drafts, Bijan and Jahmyr Gibbs are going to be the first and second picks in whatever order, like whichever guy you prefer. I have a strong preference as to which guy I like of those two. I'll share that with you coming up in a little bit. So this is big, not just for real life, but for you and your fantasy teams as well, because Bijan and Gibbs will be the first and second picks of basically every fantasy football draft. And this gives us an opportunity to discuss the Detroit Lions in the NFC North with another NFC North team, the Chicago Bears. Now, the Bears are in the news today, because we have confirmation on the injury for free agent safety acquisition from the Seattle Seahawks, Kobe Bryant. And we told you yesterday, and this is like you were on the air until noon, and sometimes news breaks right after we're off the air. We don't talk about it again until the next morning. Kobe Bryant was carted out of practice yesterday. You expect the worst when you see things like that. Maybe out for the year. The news is not great for Kobe Bryant and the Bears, but it's not the worst case scenario. He's going to miss 8 to 10 weeks and will probably be back somewhere in between week 3 and 5 of the regular season for Dennis Allen and that defense, for Ben Johnson and the Chicago Bears. And that sucks for the Bears, right? Because the expectation was that Kobe Bryant and first-round safety Dylan Thienemann were going to form this new safety tandem back end of the defense for Dennis Allen and company. And with the Bears' pass rush looking pretty lackluster on paper, maybe the secondary could be good enough to at least cover some people and cover some receivers and cover some tight ends and give a substandard pass rush a little bit of time to get home. And now without Kobe Bryant, obviously that's going to become a little harder. And the Chicago Bears right now are being thought of nationally, right, by a lot of people. And we do this every year with a bunch of teams. Like if you'll recall, last summer, the regression candidate in the NFL, and when people say regression candidate, the thought, basically what that means, a team that overperforms expectation the year before, and you can actually quantify potential luck. What happened in one score games? Like, were there a bunch of comebacks pulled out of the derriere at the ends of games? Were there more turnovers forced than would be than average, than normal? The Chicago Bears check a lot of these boxes in the same way the Washington Commanders did last offseason after making the NFC Championship game heading into year two of Jaden Daniels and Dan Quinn. That does not mean the Bears are going to miss the playoffs and that this is going to be a disaster this year in Chicago. But you know who is aware of the talk and the conjecture around the Bears potentially coming back down to earth this offseason? That would be head coach Ben Johnson. Listen to this exchange recently at Hallis Hall between a reporter in Chicago and Bears head coach Ben Johnson.
3: I'm curious what you think about another coach throwing his name out there and whether you're dealing with the opposite situation here of hammering to your guys not to believe the hype.
4: Well, we're the number one regression candidates, so I think we got plenty of motivation ourselves. We talked about Caleb in the past. He's used to handling a lot of attention, so I'm not worried about that.
2: I love that from Ben Johnson. And just so people know, like, what the genesis of that question is, Jaguars head coach Liam Cohen, who, like, Liam Cohen's hilarious. Like, that's a, like, Liam Cohen can't help himself. And I'm not even saying that's a bad thing. He can't help but aggravate other coaches in the NFL. Think about what happened with Robert Saleh last year, right, when Saleh's the defensive coordinator of the Niners. And how juicy that meant. They're going to face each other twice a year now, right? So Liam Cohen's asked about, you know, Trevor Lawrence this year, are you being overlooked? And he's basically like, oh, I don't hear anyone talk about Trevor Lawrence. All I hear is people talk about Caleb Williams. Like, why does Liam Cohen have to say that? He can't help himself. And I love it about him, someone that does sports content. So that's the genesis of the question, another coach talking about Caleb Williams. That's where that comes from. So Ben Johnson is hyper aware, right, of the talk around his team. And just so people know this, like how I mean this as a compliment, how psychotic Ben Johnson is, Ben Johnson absolutely is paying attention to the national discourse. Absolutely. And beyond that, deeper than that, he's kind of in the weeds, has to be, with football stats and advanced numbers, analytics, because, like, I don't mean this as an insult, but you're probably not going to turn on, like, one of the, like, talk debate shows on TV, and they're going to be talking about, like, regression in terms of turn. Like, it's generally not what happens, right? It's a little deeper. Not meant to be an insult. I think it's just the truth, though, right? So Ben Johnson is very aware of what's going on here and the term regression being thrown around. Now, I think it's fair to say that you could talk about positive regression as well and associate positive regression with Dan Campbell, Jahmyr Gibbs, and the Detroit Lions, who will play. Remember, the Lions came in last year in the NFC North, so have an easier schedule by virtue of that, right? Where you can say, big-time bounce-back year coming for the Detroit Lions. And to be fair, the Lions' offense this year has the potential to be redonkulous. Like, ridiculously awesome. I'm not even sure. Like, let's

stud. Jahmyr Gibbs, the number one pick in fantasy football drafts. Isaac Tesla. Remember they traded up for him last year? All the highlight catches, the touchdown grabs. He's going to be their third receiver this year. And Sammy Laporta in a Drew Petsing offense. Think about what Petsing did with Trey McBride. And Petsing's a Stefanski guy. One of the reasons why I like Kyle Pitts this year, right? Now Drew Petsing, with what he did with Trey McBride, now Petsing comes to Detroit. You don't think Sam Laporta is smashing this year? And that Jared Goff's going to have a big statistical year as the trigger man in this offense? I think it's absolutely the case for Detroit. Where I have issues, though, you better you bet on this Tuesday, Nick Costos and U.S. Wood One Sports. Where I have issues with Detroit this season, the defensive side of the ball. And this is where I feel like Detroit and Chicago mirror each other a little bit in the NFC North. Where Detroit's a little bit more of a proven commodity on offense in terms of the players. But you can easily tell yourself a story that the Bears' offense is even better this year than it was last year. And it may not even be close. With all the hype and pub around Caleb Williams, year two in Ben Johnson's system, Ben Johnson has literally said that Luther Burden, last year's second-round pick, reminds him of a young Amon-Ra St. Brown. And he is probably the most qualified person in the world to offer that assessment, given that A, he's coached Luther Burden his entire NFL career, and B, was with Amon-Ra St. Brown in Detroit at the beginning of his career. Think about that. If Luther Burden's Amon-Ra St. Brown. Now, I'm not a huge Rome Odunze guy, but like, Odunze, I think he's the second receiver on this team, and Burden's going to be the number one. But Odunze is not a bad second receiver. Not bad at all. Khalif Raymond's probably going to be the third receiver. He comes over from Detroit, where Ben Johnson obviously knows him. And they have two really good tight ends in Cole Kmet. And Colston Loveland's upside, remember, the 10th overall pick in last year's draft? Colston Loveland's upside is to be the best tight end in the NFL this season. It's in the range of outcomes. So the Bears' offense, I think, is going to be awesome. I don't think the Bears' offense is going to regress. Now, we can poke some holes in the Bears' offensive line. What's going to happen at center? Garrett Bradbury, rookie Logan Jones with Drew Dahlman retiring. What about left tackle? Just Braxton Jones again for Chicago. There are holes you can poke in the offense and the offensive line for the Bears. But ultimately, I have faith in Ben Johnson to figure it out. The bugaboos for both Chicago and Detroit will be on defense. And to be fair, the Lions have the best player on either defense in Aiden Hutchinson. The Bears' Aiden Hutchinson is Montez Sweat, who is, to put it lightly, not as good as Aiden Hutchinson. But I have to admit, when I think about these two teams and their respective foibles, I personally am more willing to err on the side of the Chicago Bears rather than the Detroit Lions. And the reason why, even if, and you know this is true because you've listened to the show, you've watched the show, and if you haven't, go back and look at my tweets, whatever you want to do. I'm not lying about this. I love Dan Campbell. I'm a huge Dan Campbell fan. I think he's an awesome head coach. I would love for the Giants, my favorite team, to have Dan Campbell coaching them. I really would. But if you're going to make me choose, I'm like, I don't like to say this because I love Dan Campbell. But if you're going to make me choose, and there's some projection required here, right? I am projecting. I am putting my finger on the scale based on my personal bias, which we all do. I'm being honest about it. My opinion, I think I'm going to be right, is that Ben Johnson is one of, quote unquote, those coaches. I believe that by season's end this year, this does not mean the Bears are going to the Super Bowl or will win it. I think the defense needs way more work before we have that conversation. But by the time we get to the end of this season, we will have Ben Johnson's name mentioned in the same rarefied air as Sean McVay, Kyle Shanahan, Andy Reid. That's his upside. That's the upside here. For the offensive visionary, Ben Johnson. For piss and vinegar, Ben Johnson. I think he's the best. Like, I love Ben Johnson.

0: And Dennis Allen might be one of the worst head coaches in the history of the NFL. I believe that that's true. He is one of the worst head coaches ever. He a damn good defensive coordinator. He is. I trust the Bears coaching staff more than I trust the Lions coaching staff. And when it's all said and done, I'm expecting the Chicago Bears to be a playoff team again this year out of the NFC North. And I believe when it's all said and done, even if Jahmyr Gibbs should be the first overall pick in fantasy drafts, even if Amon-Ra St. Brown is going to have 100-plus catches again, even if Jameson Williams takes the leap, even if Sam Laporta returns to the form that he showed his rookie season, even if all of those things are true, even if Penei Sewell is a stud on left tackle and Blake Miller holds it together at right tackle, I think the Lions will be on the outside looking in of the postseason yet again. Can we just get... Can the regular season just get here, please? I am so, so ready for regular season football. And I'm also ready. And I've been ready. Because, you know, we talked about it on the show. Back in April after the NFL draft, what are we doing on the show? Me, our executive producer, Bill Zimmerman, our tactical director, Tyler Morales. We're doing rookie dynasty drafts because we, hashtag, love this bleep. So I'm always ready for fantasy. And on the other side, I am going to roll through my top 12 in fantasy football this year. For your reference in your home leagues and your home drafts, that's coming up next on You Better You Bet. Baseball in hour number two. Keep it locked here on Westwood One Sports.
1: The 49ers brought back Deebo Samuel to team with Mike Evans. Does Brock Purdy have enough weapons to keep up with the Rams and Seahawks? Westwood One Sports.
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13: Now seems as good a time as any to remind you, you don't always have to take healthy habits to the extreme. Not only are you unlikely to stick with something that's difficult, even if you can keep it up, it's probably going to be to the detriment of something else. And chances are that something else is more important. So if you're on a quest to improve your health, I promise the basics are going to take you much further. I'm talking about diet, try and be as plant-based as possible, exercise, meaning multiple rounds of cardio and strength training, and sleep. For most people, 7 to 9 hours a night. I'd like to think of these things as sort of a three-legged stool, right? If you're not doing any one of them, it's really hard to keep balanced with the others. The key here is you don't have to strive for perfection. Doing anything is going to be better than nothing. I'm Dr. Sanjay Gupta, helping you live a better life.
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0: Oh, poor Roger McCreary. Remember that Monday Night Football game, end of the year? Falcons beat the Rams? 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Lions head coach Dan Campbell was just asked at training camp if the Bijan Robinson extension would hurt the extension talks for Jahmyr Gibbs, which is the wrong question. The question should be, is the deal for Jahmyr going to get done today or tomorrow? And now that this has been said, that Bijan set the market, Jahmyr Gibbs will make a little bit more. We all know how this is going to go. So today is August 4th. So most of us, there are psychos like me who've been doing drafts all summer, but most of us will have fantasy drafts for our home leagues with friends, people we went to college with, grew up with, whatever. Co-workers. Those drafts are coming up in short order. So I have ranked my top 12 players in fantasy football this season. And this will be half point PPR, which is, I think, the standard now. It's no longer standard, meaning no points per reception. I think PPR, points per reception, is probably, like, if I could choose my ideal method, half point PPR, I think, is perfect, where you reward pass-catching running backs and receivers a little bit more than running backs that don't catch the ball. That, I think, is the perfect method of fantasy football. So here are my top 12 players in order. Now, again, Jahmyr Gibbs and Bijan Robinson will be the first and second picks of any fantasy football draft. And if they're not, like, your league is making a mistake. If you're picking third and for some reason Gibbs or Bijan makes it to you, you make that pick instantaneously. You don't even think about it. So if you have the first pick, you're going to have to make a choice, right? Which of these two do you prefer? I prefer Jahmyr Gibbs a little bit because I think this Lions offense is more likely to smash than the Falcons offense. Now, I know I picked Atlanta to make the playoffs, and Detroit I currently have on the outside looking in, but Atlanta plays in the NFC South. If Detroit played in the NFC South, they could win 13 games, but they play in the NFC North. So a slight lean for me towards Jahmyr Gibbs over Bijan Robinson. So any league I'm in where I have the first overall pick, I'm taking Jahmyr Gibbs. And if you have the second pick, you just take whoever the person that picked first did not take. So Gibbs, Bijan, 1-2 for me. At 3, because I think he has more touchdown equity, like I think he'll catch more touchdowns this season, because Puka Nacua is an absolute monster, right? And I'm talking on the field. The Rams have Devontae Adams, red zone target extraordinaire. Jamar Chase is the guy in Cincinnati for Joe Burrow. I prefer Chase to Puka, even if I think Puka will catch more passes. I think Chase will catch more touchdowns. So I have Jamar Chase 3rd, Puka Nacua 4th. And I think for most fantasy football, not that I'm an expert, but if you look at most like expert rankings, talk to people that do this for a living, those will be the top 4 players, right, in whatever order. Probably the 2 running backs in whatever order, whoever you like most. And then if you like Chase or Nacua more, that'll be 3rd and 4th. Here's where I start to get a little wacky and where my personal rankings will deviate from a lot of what the experts will say, which doesn't mean I'm right. Just my opinion, right? We're all welcome to our opinions. Just like I used to have a boss who used to say, we're all television experts because we've all been watching TV our entire lives. Like, we're all huge football fans. We can all have, even if we don't get paid, we can all have our opinions on what's going to happen in fantasy football and in the NFL. I generally break ties with running backs early in fantasy. So at 5, there's a bit of a curveball here. Give me Christian McCaffrey, 5th overall. And I know, probably injury risk, right? Played all, maybe the only Niner who played all year last year. And like, what a thing that is to say, given CMC's injury history. If he's healthy, he's going to absolutely annihilate. He's going to be amazing. Give me CMC at 5. I am going to bank at 6 on Kyler Murray playing this year for the Minnesota Vikings. And if Kyler Murray's the quarterback this year for Minnesota, Justin Jefferson, I think, needs to be the next player off the board. So I'm not worried about J.J. McCarthy. I think he's terrible. I think there's a better chance J.J. McCarthy's on another team to start the regular season than he is starting for the Vikings week 1, Sunday, September 13th at home against the Green Bay Packers. Justin Jefferson, 6th. JSN at 7 from the Seattle Seahawks, obviously. A little concern for me with Clint Kubiak now in Vegas. Brian Fleury, the new offensive coordinator in Seattle. But I mean, the blueprint has basically been laid out for JSN, who is the reigning offensive player of the year, and I think will have a great season catching the ball from Sam Darnold in the Seahawks offense. JSN next up. I have 3 running backs in a row following JSN in this order. Jonathan Taylor from the Colts. And I think the Colts' upside is to score a billion points this year. Love Jonathan Taylor. Kenneth Walker next, from the Kansas City Chiefs. Andy Reid keeps talking about at Chiefs training camp about how they're going to use him in the passing game, and the Seahawks didn't. He's not insulting Seattle. He's just saying they didn't do it. They also won the Super Bowl last year. And they're going to use, Kenneth Walker's going to be an every down running back for Patrick Mahomes and the Chiefs offense. I have James Cook next. I think we'll see more Ray Davis this year in Buffalo and probably more throwing the ball from Josh Allen with Joe Brady taking over. So a little bit of a grade for James Cook, but he's still in my top 10. At 11, another member of the Lions offense, Amon-Ra St. Brown, who should catch 130 passes this year from Jared Goff. And I debated at 12, Brock Bowers, the next big thing, or Saquon Barkley. I can't wait to talk more about the Eagles over the course of the summer. I am buying stock in Sean Mannion, Jalen Hurts, and this new Eagles offense. And my sense is we get a closer Saquon Barkley year to 2024 than we did a season ago. Saquon Barkley, my 12th overall player in fantasy football this year. Hour 1 done. Hour 2 for you coming up on the other side. We will get to the Major League Baseball trade deadline. Yankees, Red Sox, Padres, Scooble, and more coming up next on Westwood One Sports.
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13: If you're looking to get stronger, you don't necessarily need a bunch of heavy weights to do that, at least not to start. Body weight workouts, when you do them the right way, can be really effective. Strength and conditioning specialist Dana Santis told us, with body weight training, you create progressive overload by changing joint angles, adding instability, or choosing more challenging variations of the same exercise. Two other factors driving progressive overload are time under tension and muscular fatigue. That means the amount of time your muscles are engaged during a movement, the slower the movement, the harder it will be until you reach the point where you can't do another rep with good form. You want to stop before you collapse. Also, remember this, pay attention to your breath. So important. Breathe out when you exert force. I'm Dr. Sanjay Gupta, helping you live a better life.
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3: Catcher Adley Rushman from Baltimore.
5: We felt going into the season like we had a really competitive team. We're seeing it over the last month and a half, and we wanted to do everything that we could to give ourselves the best chance to go out and compete for a World Series.
3: Craig Breslow also shipping infielder Marcelo Mayer off to the Giants in exchange for relief pitcher Chris Miller. That road trip resumes tonight, first of three in Chicago against the surprising White Sox. Yankees in the Bronx last night losing to the Cardinals 13-7. They're bringing in outfielder Heliot Ramos from the Giants. Anthony Volpe has been banished anew to Scranton. George Lombard has been called up from AAA. In Foxborough, A.J. Brown tells the NFL Network he dislocated a thumb during workouts. Ouch, Monday. Those practices continue today. In Kingston, Rhody has been ranked number 7 in the first FCS poll of the season. The Rams trying to make it 3 straight CAA titles. I'm Bill
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0: The terrific Sports Tuesday edition of You Better You Bet rolls on. Nick Costos, our crew, and you here on Westwood One Sports. Man, this first hour of the show. Bijan Robinson contract extension with the Falcons. I love it for Atlanta. I love it for Bijan. And assuming Tua Tagovailoa is the Falcons' starting quarterback to begin this season, not Michael Penix Jr., if it's Tua, I have the Falcons winning the NFC South. And Atlanta currently the longest shot at BetMGM to do that, plus 375 the Falcons are to win the NFC South this year. I think that happens with Bijan and Drake London and Kyle Pitts. If Tua is the quarterback, I love Kevin Stefanski. I think this Falcons defense has some upside. I want James Pierce to play at least half the year. We'll see about that. But I'm liking the Atlanta Falcons right now. Not as far as winning a Super Bowl, but to win a bad division and host a game on wild card weekend. So Bijan gets his extension with the Falcons, which means Jahmyr Gibbs is on deck with the Detroit Lions to sign his extension. And we paired that news with the Kobe Bryant news in Chicago that the Bears safety, free agent acquisition from the Seahawks, Kobe Bryant, out 8 to 10 weeks, hurting what's an already pretty bad Bears defense. But I still trust Ben Johnson and the Bears more than I trust Dan Campbell and the Detroit Lions. Even if I think both offenses are going to be electric this year, and I do believe that, I trust Ben Johnson more than I trust Dan Campbell, and I think the Bears will be back in the playoffs this year, regression be damned, and I think the Lions will once again be on the outside looking in. And then I gave you my initial run at my top 12 in fantasy football this year. With Bijan having signed, Gibbs going to sign, they will be the first and second picks in every fantasy football draft. I led you through 1 through 12. Nick Costos' top 12 players this year in fantasy football. If you missed it, you can find it in podcast form. Bob Nightingale, Odyssey Sports Major League Baseball insider, will join us in about 20 minutes, and I will get to the Major League Baseball trade deadline in a few moments, but wanted to get this news into the show. Per Jeremy Fowler of ESPN, who is doing an awesome job throughout training camps, just tweeting out tons of little nuggets and informational pieces from a bunch of different camps. I think he's doing great work. Just tweeted out a bunch of notes about the Washington Commanders. And one of those notes is that they are, quote, monitoring Stephon Diggs as they look to add another receiver. I've been telling you this for how long? That the Commanders need to sign Stephon Diggs. Like, Brandon Ayuk is crazy. And he had been the guy that a lot of people, including me, assumed that the Commanders would just sign once the 49ers cut ties with him. But Ayuk's conduct on social media, and I've spent a lot of time talking about it this summer, has made him toxic to NFL teams. Like feuding with Jaden Daniels, calling out the it's not good. To the point that, and remember where Commanders General Manager Adam Peters comes from, was in San Francisco prior to going into the Commanders. Adam Peters was basically, it was a pretty funny soundbite recently, where Peters is asked about, do you monitor potential free agents' social media activity? Obviously, the reporter's asking about Ayuk in a clever way. Peters and Dan Quinn both laugh because it's funny, and they know exactly what he's talking about. And Peters goes, yes, we do. AKA, translation, Brandon Ayuk will not be a Commander this year. Now, Dan Quinn, his job is going to be on the line this year in Washington after the way last season went. Replaced both coordinators. David Blau is now going to run the offense, the former quarterback of the Detroit Lions. He's very young, David Bling Blau. And Durante Jones, who is a Brian Flores disciple, comes over from Minnesota to run the defense. The Commanders can't screw around this year. Dan Quinn can't screw around this year. They have to win. They have to win this year. And with their current depth chart at receiver, I want to know how it's going to happen. Yes, Terry McLaurin's a stud, right, as the number one. Who's the number two receiver? And, like, I've done this before on the show, right? It's Treylon Burks, the former first-round pick from Tennessee, the A.J. Brown trade, what a debacle, trying to resuscitate his career. Like, Luke McCaffrey's there. Yes, Christian's brother and Ed's son. Not as good as those guys. Jalen Lane. Diami Brown, like what Antonio Williams, who profiles as a slot receiver, mid-round pick this year in the draft. Like, what are you doing? You need an actual legitimate wide receiver, too. And is it possible that one of those names steps up? Yeah, it is possible. But you can't bank on it. We haven't seen it in a year where you have to win. And it, with IU completely off the reservation, Stephon Diggs is the name that the Commanders need to bring in. And they need to do it yesterday. The fact that Jeremy Fowler's tweeting this, putting it out there, means that maybe it'll happen at some point in the near future. The other team, and we can maybe get to this at a later date, the other team that should really look into signing Stephon Diggs is the Indianapolis Colts. With Alec Pierce currently on the mend after he got that huge contract extension, Michael Pittman, remember, is now in Pittsburgh catching passes from Aaron Rodgers. And while I love Josh Downs and I love Tyler Warren, if Alec Pierce is going to struggle to stay healthy this year, Stephon Diggs should be the guy. And yes, there are some rumors that the Colts will bring in Keenan Allen, obviously the longtime Charger who spent the season in Chicago with the Bears. I'll just say this, and I'd like to find someone who would disagree with this. Who's better right now, Steph Diggs or Keenan Allen? And is it close? Diggs is the better option. So if I'm one of those two teams, Washington or Indy, I'm looking to sign Diggs. And then the other team should look to sign Keenan Allen. That is my guess as to how this will play out over the rest of this offseason as we careen towards the start of the regular season. And just keep in mind, Tyreek Hill is saying that his surgically repaired leg is not healthy yet and that he doesn't have full explosion yet. Tyreek Hill, I firmly believe, will get, maybe not this summer, but he'll get signed at some point this year. Just keep that in mind for potential receiver needy teams in the National Football League. We'll get back to the NFL next hour on the show when friend of the show, the great Femi Abebefe, joins me here on You Better You Bet. But for now, the trade deadline in Major League Baseball. And I want to start my trade deadline analysis with two teams in the American League, a rivalry renewed. And my guess is, given the fact that Tampa has a nice lead atop the AL East and traded for Liam Hicks to solidify their catcher position, and given a lot of the Yankees' injuries and the fact that the Red Sox are decently far behind both teams, only a couple games back of the Yankees, but 5.5 back of Tampa, my guess is the Tampa Bay Rays will win the American League East, and we will get, for the second straight year, the Yankees and the Red Sox in the wild card series. It makes me, as a Yankee fan, like, it might be the Greek yogurt that I was eating during the break, which is like, Greek yogurt's nasty, man, but I'll tell you, a lot of protein, very healthy. So maybe it's just the Greek yogurt, but it makes me physically ill to think about. Like, the stress and the agita that comes from these Yankee-Red Sox high-leverage games is almost unlike anything that I experience as a sports fan. Like, obviously, what a great rivalry. I hate the Red Sox. Never want to lose to Boston. And I think that these two teams are probably on a collision course to playing in the wild card series. Things can change. That's my best guess right now. And these teams, the Yankees and the Red Sox, had wildly different trade deadline experiences. How about Boston? Embattled general manager Craig Breslow, who has deserved all the criticism that's come his way. We don't have enough time on the show to go through all of Craig Breslow's disastrous moves running the Boston Red Sox. Chris Sale can be chief among them. Obviously, you know, Alex Cora gets fired and he keeps his job. A lot of Red Sox fans were pissed about that. And now, after what Craig Breslow pulled yesterday, trading a haul. I don't know who any of these guys are, these prospects. I don't lie to you, right? But from everything you read and listen to and watch, the Red Sox basically traded like three potential Hall of Famers to the Orioles for Adley Rutschman. But we have no idea how this is going to work out. But Boston makes the big swing, brings in Adley Rutschman, who probably is no longer on the Cooperstown trajectory that he was on earlier in his career in Baltimore, but is a clear upgrade at that position for the Red Sox. No question about it. He's been on the injured list three times this year. He's on the injured list right now, but he's going to be back soon. And just from my perspective, and reasonable minds can disagree, but I think I'm right about this, or else I wouldn't say it. I have been banging the drum for the Red Sox to go all in, to make a huge move, given how well they've played, basically since firing Alex Cora, and 15 of 16 wins on the road, first time since 1939, playing themselves into the playoff conversation, where I would be shocked if they weren't a playoff team this year. And that I felt like Breslow and company needed to honor the performances of the players on this team, the offense that just mashed the hell out of the Dodgers this weekend in L.A., by making a big swing. So you can criticize Craig Breslow. And I'm not trying to paint Craig Breslow as Theo Epstein here. That's not what this is meant to be. But to everyone who wants Breslow to do something, he did it. And you're still complaining. We have no idea how these prospects are going to turn out. And maybe in 10 years we'll look back and say horrible trade. But I'm going to remain consistent. And I'm going to say what I've been saying. They needed to do something big. They did it. I love it for the Red Sox. I love it for the Red Sox. I think this is an A-plus deadline for the Boston Red Sox. We all get caught up in prospects, right? This theoretical idea of what a player might be. We know Adley Rutschman's good. And we know that the American League is bad this year. And we think Garrett Crochet is going to be on the way back. And how scary is that? With this lineup for the Red Sox, now you put Rutschman in there, if Crochet comes back, they could win the American League. With a bad AL, they absolutely could. And that factors into the decision to trade for Rutschman and to make some of the other moves that the Red Sox made. I love it for Boston. And I don't want to say that as a Yankee fan. I want them to suck. I'm being honest, right? But they don't. They're good. And I think they made the right moves. You better you bet on this Tuesday, Nick Costos and you, Westwood One Sports. As for my New York Yankees, Yankees fans, both in the media, and I am one of the Yankee fans in the media, so I don't say that derisively. I am in the media. I am an unabashed Yankee fan. Yankee fans, both in the media and otherwise, are apoplectic, depressed, after a relatively quiet trade deadline from Brian Cashman, the GM of the Yankees, and the team. Traded for Luis Garcia over the weekend, and of course, Luis Garcia hits a two-run homer less, so, and last night's Yankee game's hysterical, right, against the Cardinals. Fall behind 6-0, score seven runs in a row, and the final two coming on a go-ahead two-run homer by new Yankee Luis Garcia. Great call from Fordham's own Ryan Rucco. Welcome to the Bronx, Luis. Two-run homer, Yankees take the lead. And then the Yankee bullpen proceeds to give up seven runs immediately, and they lose 13-7. Like, you can't make this up as far as the Yankees are concerned. So Luis Garcia is the move this weekend. And then yesterday, Elliot Ramos from the San Francisco Giants, who at worst will provide Aaron Boone with flexibility in terms of his lineups and pinch hitting, etc., and provide the offense some oomph while we wait for Aaron Judge to come back, Giancarlo Stanton to come back, and Cody Bellinger to come back. And that's it. No catcher for the Yankees. Yankee fans have to watch the Red Sox trade for Adley Rutschman instead of their favorite team, the New York Yankees. And Yankees fans are pissed. No arm in the bullpen either. And then Brian Cashman, after the deadline yesterday, gave a very, very interesting quote that you all need to listen to as it concerns the potential return of Yankee star and maybe the best player in baseball, Aaron Judge. Take a listen to Brian Cashman last night on Aaron Judge and his potential return.
1: It's possible that things don't go the way you want, but we currently are still very optimistic that he's going to return. But there's challenges with all that too. While he's returning, you know, whenever that time frame is, and ramping him up and getting his timing down, and et cetera, et cetera, et cetera. So I can't rule out any of it.
0: So Cashman says this, and Yankees fans, and I understand why. Yankees fans all react the same way. Aaron Judge isn't coming back. Because Cashman stopped short of saying he's definitely going to be back. Said there are challenges to Judge's potential return. And Judge has not yet begun baseball activities. He's been out since May. So, of course, and Yankees fans, and I'm one of them, right? We are conditioned recently, over the last 15 years, to pessimism. 15-plus years to pessimism. I'll tell you what. I'm a little surprised that Yankee fans reacted in that way to what Brian Cashman said. I read it completely differently. I read what Cashman said and listen to what he said, which is, we are optimistic he's going to come back. We very much believe that Judge will be back in the time frame that we're expecting. We believe it, he believes it, and the doctors believe it. But you never know what's going to happen. That, to me, is Brian Cashman. He won't go all the way and say Judge is coming back, because if he does say it and Judge doesn't come back, he gets flambéed for it, deservedly so. So he is stopping short to protect himself, which you can criticize, but you can also understand, because we're all human beings, right? He said, like, we're expecting him to be back. Doctors are expecting him to be back. He said, we are very optimistic he's going to be back. And Yankee fans hear it and say, he's not coming back. How do you get that? Other than just, like, you're pessimistic. And I understand the pessimism. But he literally said, like, we believe he's going to come back, just like you never know. And that's a fair thing to say, is it not? So I'm not getting caught up in this, that Judge isn't coming back. Until they say he's not coming back, and maybe I'll be wrong about this, I'm operating under the assumption that he will be. Stanton's going to be back, probably by the end of this month. I don't think Bellinger's going to, they just have to wait for the hamstring to heal, 4 to 6 weeks, and then he's going to be back. And when they're back, this offense is insane. And you can criticize it, and you can say, they have too many first basemen. And how are they going to play everybody? You know what that sounds like to me? An awesome problem. A good problem to have. A really good, a champagne problem. A first world problem. And damn it, you know what it is? It's an evil empire problem. That's right. Assuming health, the Yankees will enter this American League postseason with a 1-3 in the rotation of Cam Schlittler, and I understand last night was not his finest moment, but he has been incredible. Cam Schlittler, Gerrit Cole, Max Fried. Is that pretty good? David Bednar is a rock star at the back ends of the bullpen. And yeah, like, would I have liked to see them get another bullpen arm? Yes. Does watching Austin Wells strike out and pop out make me want to slam my head into the wall? It does. I would have loved for the Yankees to get Adley Rutschman. It wasn't in the cards. It didn't work out. But you know what? Despite that, let's have an honest conversation right now. This does not mean what I'm about to say, that the Yankees will win the American League. They lost last year to Toronto. They lose all the time since winning the World Series in 09. They made the World Series once and got obliterated by the Dodgers. It does not mean they will make it. But let's have a real honest conversation right now. Who is the best team in the American League on paper? I get it. The games are not played on paper. And I think Aaron Boone's a terrible manager. And I don't think the Yankees are going to win the championship. I don't think so. I think they are likely to win the American League and then lose to whoever wins the National League. I'm not even saying they're going to win the World Series. I don't think they're going to. What team's better than the Yankees? in the American League. Name the team that's better than the Yankees. Name them. Name it. So, yeah, would Rutschman have been nice? Sure. A catcher would have been nice? Yes. Bullpen arm would have been great? Yes. I'll tell you what, though. This team's good enough as constituted to get there. And if they don't, it's a disaster and it's a failure. Period. And just to bring it back to the Red Sox. If indeed, Yankees, Red Sox in the AL wild card round, winner of that three-game series is going to go to the World Series. Not the Rays, not the Astros, not the White Sox, not the Guardians. And I do think Cleveland will win the AL Central. Love their trade for Griffin yesterday. I do like the Guardians. I think the Mariners are due to make a run at some point. I still think they're the best team in the AL West. And Seattle has high upside. Julio Rodriguez and Cal Raleigh are not going to be this bad the entire season. But it's all said and done. Yankees and Red Sox, two best teams in the AL. Winner of that series goes to the World Series. And I believe, and I'm pessimistic, generally as a Yankee fan, it'll be the Bronx Bombers. They are the best team in the American League. Doesn't mean they'll win the World Series. We'll do more on the Major League Baseball trade deadline later this hour. On the other side, we will get the expert opinion of Odyssey Sports Major League Baseball insider, the great Bob Nightingale, on You Better You Bet.

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18: Even for people who fall asleep easily, staying asleep can be difficult. You wake up, your mind starts to race, you can't turn those thoughts off. Sleep experts say there are a few things you can try. Cognitive shuffling. That's when you choose a random, impersonal, non-emotional word. Then for each letter of that word, think of as many words that begin with each letter as you can before moving on to the next one. It distracts your brain from stress. It also mimics the fragmented thought patterns that usually occur as you drift off to sleep. Sensory grounding is something else. That's when you work through things you can hear, feel, see, smell, or taste. That helps you to be in the moment instead of dwelling on the past or the future, or just do a mental walkthrough of a place you know well. Familiar but neutral imagery that can calm the brain. I'm Dr. Sanjay Gupta, helping you live a better life.
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0: fly ball to deep right field. At the wall, Abreu will watch it go. What a way to get this party started.
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2: Masson, courtesy of the call there. Adley Rutschman, homer versus the Red Sox earlier this year. Now Adley Rutschman will be playing for the Boston Red Sox. And joining us right now to talk all things Major League Baseball trade deadline, including the Boston Red Sox, including the New York Yankees, and I didn't even get to the big call-up the Yankees made last night and some of the players the Yankees sent down to AAA last night that I loved as a Yankee fan. We'll talk some Tarik Skubal and more with Odyssey Sports Major League Baseball insider, the great Bob Nightingale. 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Bob, welcome back to the show. Nick Costos here. How's it going on You Better You Bet Westwood One Sports?
3: Yeah, doing great. Thanks, Nick.
2: Let's talk some trade deadline, Bob, and I want to start with the New York Yankees. A lot of people, Bob, are surprised that the Yankees didn't do more at the trade deadline. Do you share that opinion, and how would you grade what Brian Cashman did over the course of the last week or so?
4: Yeah, it was too. They really wanted a catcher bad, and they needed another, back-end reliever. You know, got a couple of offensive upgrades, in Garcia. Yeah, we'll see. I think, what they did is kind of tempered by, is Aaron Judge coming back or not? If he is not coming back, it really doesn't matter what they're going to do. It's hard for them to go deep in October without Aaron Judge. It's probably impossible to go deep without him.
2: Bob, I'm curious what your interpretation was of what Brian Cashman said last night about Aaron Judge. We played the audio in the last segment, and just to give some context to you, right? Like, I'm a lifelong Yankee fan. A lot of my friends are Yankee fans. A lot of my friends in the media are Yankee fans. And I was surprised about the pessimism that everyone had after listening to what Cashman said, because it seems like the prevailing thought was, well, Judge isn't coming back, because Brian Cashman didn't go all the way and say he's 100% coming back. My interpretation is he's protecting himself a little bit. He said multiple times they're very optimistic, the doctors are optimistic that he's coming back. Just basically, you never know. So I heard that and thought, well, I think Judge is coming back. That's my opinion. Did you have the same sense, or are you a little bit more pessimistic on Judge's potential return?
4: Yeah, I didn't hear what he said, but I'm pessimistic because they're pessimistic. And despite what they're saying publicly, privately, they're very worried. Some of the organization don't think he's coming back. That's just not healing fast enough and not enough time. So I'm just going what the Yankees actually believe privately, and what they say internally is they're very pessimistic whether he comes back or not. So that so that kind of falls into the whole trade deadline is, are you really going to go all in if you don't have Aaron Judge back? And it's been a long time now.
2: Is it your sense, Bob, if I asked you to guess right now, this is a pencil, not pen answer. You can reserve the right to change your mind. New information may present itself. But if you had to guess right now, will Aaron Judge return to the Yankees or not this year, you would say what?
4: I would say no. And the reason I say that is just talking to Yankee people privately. And there's a lot of doubt, way too much doubt. And like I said, I mean, he has missed so much time, too. It's like, he can't just, come back in the field and all of a sudden be the old Aaron Judge. So I think they're, keeping their fingers crossed, praying, rosaries, everything else. But I don't think he's coming back because I don't think they think he's coming back.
2: All right, so difference of opinion from me and Bob on that one. Bob obviously has great sources. That makes me sad to hear. We'll see how it goes with Aaron Judge down the stretch of the season for the New York Yankees. Bob, let's stay in the American League East. What about the Boston Red Sox and their trade for Adley Rutschman? People are crushing it. They gave up too much. I kind of like that they took a big swing. Where are you at on what the Red Sox did?
4: I love what they did. Prospects are prospects. I mean, how many prospects, become studs or really don't work out? I mean, when the Dodgers made the move for Skubal, they got three kids. Two of them were 11th round draft picks, and one was a third round draft pick. And two of the 11th round draft picks were kids they got elsewhere. No, go for it. I mean, they're so hot right now. They're the best team in the American League, the way they're playing. You know, Freshman can just bounce back and be, you know, just a little bit like his old self. It's a big upgrade because they've had the worst catching in baseball. They've only got four home runs by their catchers all season. So, yeah, you know, that's where you got scouts and stuff. You still have a draft. You know, go get more prospects. So, no, I was very surprised they gave up that, and I kind of loved it. I love GMs who are aggressive like that and not afraid.
2: Besides, Bob, for what the Yankees and Red Sox did leading up to the trade deadline, what was your favorite move that another American League team made at the deadline or leading up to it?
4: Yeah, American League so wide open, and they weren't as aggressive as I thought. You know, Tampa Bay is a team like, okay, I thought they'd be more aggressive. I thought they'd be a lot more aggressive on Skubal, you know, and that didn't really happen. But the American League team I got to go with, I thought did the best job of any American League team is Cleveland Guardians. They got, you know, a lot of offensive help, got some bullpen help, got an extra, you know, pitcher to help out just for pitching depth. So I love what Cleveland did. I think what they did, they're going to pass the White Sox and win that division and be a force again in American League playoffs.
2: I completely agree with that. I do think I think the White Sox will be the final wild card team, but I do think the Guardians will ultimately win the AL Central. We agree on that. Bob Nightingale on the show with us. You better you bet. 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Bob, what about the Philadelphia Phillies trade yesterday morning for Luis Arraez, which is going to cause a big shift as to where a lot of the Phillies play with Bryce Harper going to the outfield? We are going to see, you know, Alec Bohm is going to play first now. So a lot of shifting here in terms of the defense for the Phillies, but obviously an offensive weapon in Arraez. What about his acquisition by Dave Dombrowski and the Phils?
4: I love the move, Nick. I really did. I love Luis Arraez, one of my favorite players in the game. He's a carbon copy of Tony Gwynn, Rod Carew, just puts that ball in play. And they need that. I remember talking to Bryce Harper maybe week 10 days ago, and he says, we need someone that's not like us, you know, that just doesn't sit back and slug and home run or strike out. And you know, he's only struck out 21 times all season. And he's played some very good defense. I've seen a lot. Ron Washington has turned him into a you know, gold glove caliber guy. I'm not saying he's going to win the gold glove, but he's so much better than he was. So, you know, Stock can handle third base fine. I don't think Bohm will be much different than Harper at first. And kudos to Harper willing to go back into the, go into the outfield. I like the move, but I'm a big Arraez fan. You know, he's won three batting titles. He's

0: the best chance to knock off the Dodgers, but anybody can in the National League. But I put the Cubs almost right there. I think they're going to make a run at the division. I still think the Brewers hold them off, but I think the Cubs will be very dangerous come October.
1: How would you characterize, Bob, the Milwaukee Brewers trade deadline?
0: Disappointing. I would have loved to have seen them got Skubal. You know, they said they made a competitive offer, but obviously he's not good enough. You know, I would have loved to see them just go for it. You know, now it's, you know, the same situation where, remember last year, you know, hey, they beat the Cubs in the division series, people going crazy in Milwaukee. Then they just got, you know, got killed by the Dodgers. You know, it was a sweep. I don't think the Brewers even had a lead in the game. And I just think the same thing. They don't really have that bopper. They don't really have that great number two guy behind Mizorowski. So, you know, disappointing. You know, I know, you know, during the playoffs every year, they always, you know, surprise everybody. They always overachieve. But I wish they had been more aggressive and really gone for this thing.
1: I want to go to the National League West. Bob, my sense is, when it's all said and done, one team outside of the Dodgers will win the division, right? I think we'll see one NL West team as a wild card club. My expectation is the Cubs will be a wild card team. The Phillies will ultimately be a wild card team. And I think the Padres are ultimately going to hunt down Arizona, and the Padres will be a wild card team as well. What about AJ Preller once again being uber regressive? Here's Casey Mize. Here's Robbie Ray. Your thoughts on the Padres trade deadline?
0: Yeah, I'm with you all the way in that one. You know, if the Phillies don't, you know, chase down Atlanta, it's going to be Phillies or Atlanta get a wild card spot. Same thing, either the Cubs or Brewers. I do think that the Padres are more suited to win the wild card thing. I mean, Arizona really didn't do anything. They got Lars Nootbaar, and that was it. But, yeah, I mean, everybody wondered, hey, can the Padres pull it off? You know, do they have to trade some relief help to go get two starters? And they did it without trading him a single reliever. Hey, Robbie Ray's been the best pitcher in baseball since mid-June. You know, like a 1.09 ERA, 6-0 last eight starts. So, you know, he's great. And, you know, Casey Mize, he's a stud when he's healthy. You know, they're going to get those 200 guys back, too, at some point. You know, just Joe Musgrove and Nick Pivetta. We'll see how much they can help. But all of a sudden, now they have a rotation. Now, they just need to fix that offense. You know, they got 2 months to do so, but they've been so erratic. And they, for them to win, they need Manny Machado to hit. They really do.
1: What is the Padres' ultimate upside this season?
0: Well, I think it's almost like every year come October when they're not the favorites to you know, knock off the Dodgers, but they got a shot. But, you know, the three big guys, I mean, especially Machado and Tatis, you know, in Jackson Merrill, they got a hit for them to do something. They got to score some runs. Because the beauty about the Padres is, hey, they get a lead after six innings. You know, that bullpen is so dangerous in particular postseason. That's what you need. You need a great bullpen. So, I mean, they should have beat the Dodgers 2 years ago. They blew that one up 2-1, game four in San Diego. I just won a bullpen game and they blew it. Never scored a run the last two games. So I think the upside is a World Series. You know, I don't like their chances for World Series. I don't think this team is as good as the ones they've had the last 4 or 5 years. But they got a shot.
1: The World Series, Bob, will be blank versus blank and two wins.
0: Yeah, I was with the Phillies all the way from spring training on, but this Google thing might change it. I'm going to go Dodgers-Red Sox right now. I'm not going to count out Phillies, but, yeah, you said, okay, here's $1 million. Which one's you going to do? I'll go Dodgers-Red Sox. Hey, rematch of 2018, be cool. Two great historic franchises. But I just think what the Red Sox are doing, what they did with Rutschman, I think they're clearly the team that beats the American League. And of course, we know the Dodgers are the team that beat the National League.
1: My hope is that as a Yankee fan, Aaron Judge comes back and the Yankees can say they, not the Red Sox, are the team to beat. And my final question will revolve around the Yankees here, Bob. You know, Yankee conspiracy theorists will say that the Yankees called up their top prospect, shortstop George Lombard, last night because the deadline was uneventful and because they wanted to get Yankee fans off the scent and off being angry at Brian Cashman. So here comes

0: is George Lombard, expected to play short. Anthony Volpe and Jason Dominguez both sent down to the minors. Yankee fans happy about that, especially with Volpe. What should the expectations for Yankee fans and baseball fans be for George Lombard? A lot of pressure coming his way now down the stretch. Probably going to be splitting time at short with Jose Caballero for the Yankees.
1: Yeah, I mean, just a great young-looking prospect, and no reason why he can't be what, you know, what Volpe was when he came up. I don't think there was any way in the world they did this because of, last feedback from Brian Cashman, all that. I think they're going to do it anyway, and I just think now is the time. So, no, I mean, the sky's the limit. There's no reason why he can't be that guy. When everybody's so excited about Volpe, you know, being the next Jeter, you know, obviously high expectations. And I think the same thing here with Lombard. But it is a big jump from when he started at doing it now. A lot of pressure on the kid. See what he can do. But hopefully it works out for him. And now he's our shortstop in the future. You know, and then on the, on Dominguez, it's like people have been talking about him for so long. But you talk to rival teams throughout baseball, they say he's one of the most overrated prospects in the game. People aren't nearly as big on Dominguez as other people. And I think at some point, maybe this winter, they're going to have to move him somewhere else, give him another chance, because I don't think he'll ever be that player in New York.
0: Yeah, his nickname is the Martian. I would like for the Yankees to send him to Mars. I think that would be great. Actual final question, Bob. Do you get to get some sleep now that the trade deadline's over?
1: Yeah, just a crazy 48 hours. It's funny, nothing, you know, even though people talk about the trade deadline, it seems like as soon as opening day is over, just get so hyped up. But yeah, the last 48 hours get crazy. And yesterday morning, worked on the Phillies trade with a rise, like at 5:30 in the morning, my time. So, and then, of course, you're up all day and then a flurry. So, yeah, then the scuba was a Saturday night. So it's really those 48 hours. You know, not much happens. You know, between them, just a lot of talk. But it's almost like, you know, everybody waits the final minute before they have to make a trade.
0: Bob, appreciate the time. Stay well. We'll catch up down the line.
1: All right, my pleasure. Thanks, Nick.
0: 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I love that the Yankees sent Anthony Volpe down to the minors. I'm not rooting against Volpe. I have nothing against him personally. He has just clearly not lived up to the sky-high expectations, and probably unfair to, like, saddle him with, you know, next Derek Jeter, you know, born in New York, grew up a diehard Yankee fan in Jersey, like, really tough spot for the kid. But he hasn't been good. Like, bottom line, performance-based industry, like, this happens in life. Dominguez has been bad. See you later. And hopefully for the Yankees, George Lombard can get it together. Now, I'll just say this. Bob is definitely more plugged in than me. So when he says he's talking to people in the Yankee organization and they are privately pessimistic about Judge, it's worth considering. I have heard differently, for whatever it's worth. I'm not saying he's definitely coming back. I'm not saying that. Just that I have spoken to people who are very familiar with a lot of this stuff, and they think he's coming back. I'm not disagreeing with Bob. Bob is an expert. He is a branded insider by this company, and I respect him. And he's been on the show a bunch over the years. So I'm not looking to turn this into Nick versus Bob. He has more sources than me. I'm just saying the guys that I've talked to, I think, are pretty sharp. And my guess, even with what Bob said, I think Judge is going to come back. I can be wrong. That's my opinion. On the other side, more Nick Costos thoughts on the trade deadline. I thought Bob said some interesting things about the Padres. We'll get to them. We'll get to the Brewers. We'll get to the Cubs and more here on a Tuesday.
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20: What are the chances you are listening to this while drinking a nice hot cup of coffee? If so, don't let me stop you. For years, we've been reporting on the health benefits of coffee, and that's not going to stop today. A new study, this one out of Harvard School of Public Health, found that coffee and tea could help lower your risk of developing dementia. People who enjoyed 1 to 3 caffeinated cups a day saw the biggest impact. In addition to the caffeine, coffee contains hundreds of bioactive compounds that can influence inflammation, glucose metabolism, vascular function, and oxidative stress. It's also possible coffee drinkers might be doing other things that keep them healthy. Eating a more balanced diet, getting plenty of exercise, sleep, not smoking, or drinking too much alcohol. And finally, staying socially active. I'm Dr. Sanjay Gupta, helping you live a better life.
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1: 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I agree with what Bob Nightingale said in the last segment about the San Diego Padres and A.J. Preller's another aggressive trade deadline from Padres president A.J. Preller. In comes Casey Mize from the Tigers as they tear it down with Scooble going to the Dodgers. And Robbie Ray from San Francisco. And Bob's right. Robbie Ray, for the last like month, has been the best pitcher in baseball. Now, the Padres need a couple things to go right with their lineup, which Bob alluded to. I think they have a pretty high ceiling. I won't pick them to beat the Dodgers. I like the Phillies more. But the Padres, I expect to make the playoffs in the NL. The Diamondbacks currently hold one of those wild card spots. Their big move was Lars Nootbaar, which sounds like something you buy at like an organic food store, a Lars Nootbaar. I think the Padres are clearly better. I think with these additions, the Padres will be playing in October. So I like what the Padres did. I like what Jed Hoyer and the Cubs did. Uber aggressive. All the injuries they've suffered this year at pitcher. In comes Kevin Gausman. In comes Clay Holmes from the Mets along with Tyrone Taylor. I really like it. And I think the Cubs will keep a hold on that first wild card spot. I don't think they'll catch the Brewers atop the NL Central, but I do think the Cubs will hold that first wild card spot. And they're going to have a lot of pitchers to choose from for the rotation when they make the playoffs. So I loved it from a Chicago Cubs perspective. I kind of can't get over what the Milwaukee Brewers didn't do. Okay. Here's an arm in the bullpen, Antonio Centezella from the Colorado Rockies. Here's Dustin May. Okay. Do you know what the problem is with every player acquired by the Milwaukee Brewers? The big problem. None of them are named Tarik Skubal. Tarik Skubal, in his introductory media session yesterday, as he gets set to start tonight for the Dodgers in Wrigley against the Cubs to stop the Dodgers' four-game losing streak, Tarik Skubal was defensive of his new team. He doesn't believe the Dodgers are ruining baseball. In fact, Skubal gave them a ton of credit. He said, any team in baseball could have traded for me. And the Dodgers did. The Milwaukee Brewers are a team in Major League Baseball. Ergo, the Brewers are a team that could have traded for Skubal. And given the fact that the Brewers are having a tremendous regular season, Milwaukee is currently 69-43. The Dodgers are 69-44. Nice. The Brewers single-handedly, A, acquired Tarik Skubal to pair with Jacob Mizorowski, and B, prevented the Dodgers from getting him and chose not to do it. Maybe they win the World Series, in which case we'll say, wow, that was brilliant to hold on to the prospects. My sense is it's not going to go great. And I can't believe that this is the path they chose. Behind Dore could have been Tarik Skubal. And the Milwaukee Brewers said, not only are we not going to get him, but we're going to let our biggest competition in the National League, the LA Dodgers, get him instead. Disaster. Horrible. Disgraceful from the Milwaukee Brewers. Final hour, Power Hour, coming up on the other side. Two great guests will join us. John Daigle talking fantasy football from Establish the Run. But we're going to start it off with friend of the show, the great Femi Abebefe.
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19: 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That really works for me. I'm Dr. Sanjay Gupta, helping you live a better life.
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21: We felt going into the season like we had a really competitive team. We are seeing it over the last month and a half, and we wanted to do everything that we could to give ourselves the best chance to go out and compete for a World Series.
20: Craig Kreslow also shipping infielder Marcelo Mayer off to the Giants in exchange for relief pitcher Chris Miller. That road trip resumes tonight, first of three in Chicago against the surprising White Sox. Yankees in the Bronx last night losing to the Cardinals 13-7. They're bringing in outfielder Heliot Ramos from the Giants. Anthony Volpe has been banished anew to Scranton. George Lombard has been called up from AAA. In Foxborough, A.J. Brown tells the NFL Network he dislocated a thumb during workouts. Ouch, Monday. Those practices continue today. And Kingston Rhodey has been ranked number 7 in the first FCS poll of the season. The Rams trying to make it three straight CAA titles. I'm Bill Haberman.
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1: So Femi is going to join us on the show right now. And Femi, obviously, was on the show when Jake was here. We don't say bring it up Jake anymore. Laura is on the board. So Femi gets to hear me say bring it up Laura.

0: 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Power hour. 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Great friend of the show. Great friend of all of ours here at You Better You Bet. We miss him. We are very happy that he is back in the You Better You Bet universe. He's doing an awesome job right now with our friends at VSiN. And we're no longer, because no longer the BetMGM network, no longer like blood rivals with VSiN. So very happy for his success. He's killing it at VSiN. I know because I talked to him. Got a lot of cool stuff coming up for this football season. And one of the best guys out there. And I said to him off air, you know, because Femi's got a bad hair situation going on right now. So pretty high up on the Norwood scale. I said, Femi, I buzzed all my hair off just so like we could be in solidarity. We could be brothers here just with not a lot of hair together. Femi joins us here on the show. Welcome back, my friend. How's it going?
1: Oh, what's going on, man? Did we go to like a 2, 1.5? How low did you go with this thing, man? It's great to be back with you guys.
0: I went to a 3. A 3 on top.
1: Must be nice.
0: Yeah, it is nice. But you know what, dude? I don't know if you can see it here. I have so many grays in my beard. So many. Oh. And you're not there. You got no grays at all.
1: Well, so like lighting, of course, is helping me out here up top and on the face. Like, I don't have many on the face. There's a couple every now and then that I'll pluck. Up top, I've started to notice a few grays on the sides where I'm actually strong. It's like the center where the moon roof is at. That's where we're a little bit difficult. But on the sides, we're starting to notice some grays. But it's not to the point where I'm going to like start to freak out and have the crisis moment. But we're getting there. We're getting there.
0: How are you feeling at this point right now in the sports calendar? Football, almost here. Baseball trade deadline now in the rearview mirror. Like, take me through Femi Abebefe's level of excitement right now, and then we'll get into the weeds.
1: Oh, dude, I'm fired up now. Now, I will say, last week, in the last couple weeks, I feel like I've had like a sports hangover after the World Cup. You know, the World Cup was phenomenal for 5 to 6 weeks. That took us through the summer, so it doesn't feel like we've actually had an off season. Because usually by the time you get to late June, after the NBA Finals, after the Stanley Cup Final, it's like, okay, like, we got some baseball going on. Start looking at taking vacations, doing all that stuff. Come back, all-star break in Major League Baseball. So it feels like you have a little bit of time to kind of catch your breath. But this year, I mean, we had the World Cup. And the World Cup was awesome. You know, like, the expanded format, it was phenomenal. I had some futures on Spain and England, so shout out to La Roja to getting it done. I was hoping that we could get them in the final, but of course England went full England, as they often
0: Jerks.
1: Do in major tournaments. But it was fun. So where last couple of weeks, I was like, I can't even watch baseball that much, because you come down from that high, the dopamine of the World Cup. But we're back. Once you got NFL training camps back in the field, I was like, okay, like, now we're back in the mode. Now we're ready to roll. All 32 teams pads are on coming on this week, last couple days. So it's good. We're getting into that mode where football season's right around the corner. And we got a game Thursday, by the way, which is insane.
0: I know. Dude, Kenny Pickett was named the starting quarterback for the Panthers in the Hall of Fame game. Full breakdown coming up on Thursday for the Hall of Fame game here on You Better You Bet. Just give me like 20 seconds, because I love this. I do the same. So this is not a criticism of you. I said the same thing to Kanish when he was on the show recently. I do this also. When we tweet about, or whatever, write about American sports, and we talk about it a certain way, and then when we collectively tweet about soccer, we will use terms that we would like shambolic effort by the England defense. Like, Kanish does it. He's probably the funniest example of it. I do it. You did this also during the World
1: 100%.
0: Cup, right? We were adopting all the soccer nomenclature when we were talking about this, right?
1: 100%. I mean, the World Cup is my favorite sporting event. Like, I know, like, everyone has, like, I love the National Football League. Like, the NFL is my favorite thing, like, from a year-to-year standpoint. But favorite sporting events that take place in this world? It's the World Cup, and it's once every 4 years. We get the Euros, we get a little dabble a little bit in a couple of years, but I mean, I'm going to use all the soccer terms, you know? You would have thought that I was born in Birmingham or something like that, the way I was rooting for England in the semifinals.
0: Not Alabama.
1: Argentina.
0: Not Birmingham,
1: Alabama. Birmingham City. Shout out to Birmingham City and Jude Bellingham, where he got his start. But like, yeah, I was all in. I think everyone was all in, but luckily enough, it was a fun tournament, and we made some money as well.
0: All right, my friends, let's do some NFL. We'll close with some Major League Baseball. Now, I will pose these questions. You can answer however you'd like. There could be betting tie-ins here with the answers. They could just be your opinions on the season. And I want to start, because I'm kind of all over the place on this team. your favorite team, the Dallas Cowboys. So we've talked a bunch off air, right, about Dallas this offseason, and that I'm really high on the Cowboys. And I think their upside is to win the NFC. Like, I mean that. I think that's their ultimate upside. I'm not saying they'll get there, but I think they could. I'm starting to get a little concerned about their offensive tackles and pass pro with Terrence Steele, and, you know, an open competition at left tackle with Tyler Guyton there doesn't sound great to me going up against the Giants in week one. I might bet the Giants as a primetime home dog Sunday Night Football week one. And you know I don't want to do that. You know I don't want to. Where are you at right now, Femi, on your favorite team, the Dallas Cowboys?
1: I would say that I'm cautiously optimistic. I am not drunk off the Kool-Aid like a lot of people that are now currently in Oxnard, but down in Dallas for the most part. Like, there's a lot of excitement about this Cowboys team. And, of course, it starts with the offense, with what they're able to do. So many points that they scored last year. It should be even better this upcoming season, year two, under Brian Schottenheimer as the head guy. But you have questions on the offensive line. I still have questions on defense. You know, like where is the consistent pass rush coming from? I know they've gotten, like, the rookies that they brought in, Caleb Downs. I mean, you could say so much about how talented he was and how good he was at Ohio State. And Jayshon Barham, like, if you want, like, a sneaky guy, I don't know if you and Bill are in those dynasty leagues. Jayshon Barham is getting rave reviews, the linebacker that they drafted in the mid rounds out of Michigan. Like, he has been really showing out so far early on at training camp, to where I think that this is a playoff team. I cannot go as far as you went in terms of them having the upside to win the NFC, because, and I know, like, maybe this will make me unpopular amongst my fellow Cowboys fans, man, I still need to see Dak do it in, like, big spots. You know, like there's been multiple times where in the postseason, they got home field. I mean, the Packers game a few years ago, I'm still not over that disaster when they were the 2 seed and they're just absolutely getting ran off their own field at home after not losing a home game the entire season. There's the multiple losses to the 49ers in the playoffs where the offense just came up woefully short. The defense actually showed up in those games. The offense did nothing in those games. And those are offenses that were loaded, just like this offense. So I need to see it to then get to the level of they could win the NFC. But in terms of making the playoffs, I think they can do that in a pretty stacked NFC by my estimation. Like, this NFC is really good. It's loaded. You could make the case for about 12 teams to be in the postseason. I think they're a playoff team, but that's kind of where my optimism ends about America's team.
0: Rams or the field in the NFC? And if it's a team, and if it's the field, give me the team that you think is the most likely to surpass the Rams and get to the Super Bowl in the NFC.
1: Yeah, this is easy. It's the field for me. And it's the Philadelphia Eagles, which pains me to say.
0: I know. Yeah. I'm so funny you say that. I'm starting to really talk myself into this new offense with Sean Mannion. Tell us why you like the Eagles.
1: Oh, my goodness. I mean, last year, if you were following on Twitter, there might have been a couple of soda pops that were had during that Eagles 49ers wildcard game. But the offense with Kevin Petullo, horrendous. That was, like, they absolutely had to make that call. They fire him. They bring in Sean Mannion. I'm loving what I'm hearing with how much they're using Jalen Hurts under center. And you're hearing Jordan Mailata, the left tackle, talking about how, hey, like, you know, like, the defense doesn't know whether it's going to be run or pass. Now we're a little bit more multiple. There's a little bit more window dressing, so things are not as obvious. And also, too, like, I don't know what went wrong in their relationship or their friendship, but it felt like Jalen Hurts and A.J. Brown needed to be separated. So that might also be, even though A.J. Brown is a bona fide number one, maybe this allows Devontae Smith to kind of take that Jackson Smith and Jigba leap after we saw the Seahawks go ahead and let DK Metcalf go to the Pittsburgh Steelers. I'm not saying he's going to win Offensive Player of the Year or be as good as JSN, but Devontae Smith won the Heisman Trophy. That's a bona fide wide receiver, first-round pick. He's been awesome. He could be a bona fide number one here for this Eagles offense. They draft Mekhi Lemon. The offensive line, as long as they're healthy, Lane Johnson can stay healthy. I think they'll be able to run the ball. And, of course, defensively. This is one of the best defenses in the league. I mean, everyone talks about Houston, Seattle, all these really good defenses. Philadelphia's right there with them. Vic Fangio's still there. Jalen Carter, he just got paid. He's still one of the better defensive tackles in the league. That secondary is insane. I think as long as this Eagles offense under Sean Mannion, who's a first-time play caller, so, like, there might be some growing pains there, but as long as they can at least have some continuity and at least be able to make explosive plays in the passing game, which they should be able to, I think Philadelphia is a team that is a little under the radar right now. And honestly, for those of you that want to go ahead and bet it, some award standpoints, I think Jalen Hurts is being disrespected from the MVP betting market. That's a team that could win a lot of games. You can get them around 30-1 if you want to dabble in the MVP market.
0: our friend, mutual friend of ours, Ryan Glasspiegel from Front Office Sports, who like is a big sports bettor, came on the show yesterday, and he talked about Nick Sirianni. I don't think Sirianni can. I'm sure you'll agree. Just because, like, how many games do they have to win for Sirianni to win Coach of the Year?
1: Like 15.
0: just that there's a lot of positivity right now and optimism around the Philadelphia Eagles from sports bettors as we get set to enter the season. You better you bet on a Tuesday. Nick Costos joined by our old friend Femi Abebefe. Follow him on Twitter at Femi Abebefe. Doing awesome work with our friends at VSiN, and cool stuff coming down the pike for my friend Femi as well, which we don't want to get into here on this show, right? I didn't ask you beforehand. We can leave that alone.
1: We can get to it a little bit later.
0: Okay, great. I want to move to the AFC, like loaded question to start, because I actually think the answer could be, and I don't know your answer to this, you could give me like six or seven different teams here, and I wouldn't be surprised. The AFC, I think, is totally wide open. If I ask you right now, and you can give a betting thought at price if you'd like, you can also answer the question, this is just the team I like regardless of price. Who's going to represent the AFC in Super Bowl 61 and why?
1: Oh, my goodness. Yeah, this is a tough one because the AFC has really good teams, but there's no great team as far as I'm concerned. But to me, I keep going back to this team. I'm liking what I'm hearing out of training camp. It's Baltimore, the Ravens, with Jesse Minter in year one. Now, I don't know if they could actually win it because I don't know about year one coaches winning the Super Bowl because it's never happened before, by the way. Like, you don't see that stuff happen in the NFL. But, man, like Lamar Jackson, I think he's going to go out there with something to prove. The way he played at the end of last season, I thought was really good. Everybody remembers Baltimore losing to Pittsburgh on Sunday night. Lamar put him in position. Tyler Loop just went ahead and went loop-de-loop and then missed the field goal, and then John Harbaugh got fired. Like, that's how that went down. Otherwise, they were going to win the AFC North and make it to the postseason. I just think the Ravens defensively should be strong. You bring in Jesse Minter as opposed to what they were doing with Zach Orr. Declan Doyle from Chicago, they're going to use a lot more under center stuff. Like, that's my big theme with this NFL season. Like, these teams that are going to go more to under center, be a little bit more multiple as opposed to just, hey, we're going to throw in shotgun and we're going to run the ball from under center. Like, you know, like Lamar Jackson, like, we forget when he's healthy, he is dynamic, not just outside the pocket, but also inside the pocket. One of the best passer ratings in NFL history all time. So I like Baltimore. It's not my most confident opinion because I think there's a lot of just really good in the AFC. But to me, if I had to peg one team, most complete team in my opinion, I think it's the Ravens.
0: Your second favorite team in the AFC is who and why?
1: Kansas City. It's the Chiefs.
0: We're gonna do this again, right?
1: But I mean, they have Mahomes and Reed. I mean, like, I get like Travis Kelce. Who knows? And like, there wasn't some flattering videos of Travis Kelce or photos or whatever at training camp last week.
0: Yeah, he looks fat.
1: He does. I mean, but hey, who hasn't gotten there after the wedding, the post wedding glow? You know,
0: dude. I look at some honeymoon pictures, dude. I'm in Greece, dude, and I look like I forget about gyro. I look like I ate a full lamb, like an actual like a lamb is in my belly. It's not flattering. It's not great.
1: Yeah, there's some, you know, like you let the button undone a little bit, and it's like, whoa, it's hamburger
0: great,
1: meat
0: dude.
1: All out. You know,
0: I don't do that. You know, I'm too vain to have the hamburger meat, but I was a fat slob on my honeymoon.
1: It was done. Shout out to St. Lucia, beautiful place if they haven't been. But like, to me, I think Kansas City, like, you bring in Kenneth Walker III, like, that's a dynamic running back. They needed that guy. I mean, we're getting rave reviews about all the rookie wide receivers that they have out there defensively. It leaves a little to be desired, but I just trust Patrick Mahomes coming off of the season with the ACL where he's going to get right. He's already out there pretty much full at training camp. I don't think we're going to see him in the preseason like we usually do under Andy Reid, where he usually plays a couple of games here, but it's hard for me to not pick Kansas City as that team. Like, I'm not in on Buffalo. Joe Brady, I don't know. It's just, I don't get a great vibe from that. Like, I just think that team defensively, they're too soft. Like, last year felt like the Bills year. It was wide open. No Mahomes, no Burrow, no Lamar. It was there wide open. Go out there, get it done. And what did they do? They lost to the Denver Broncos and Bo Nick. Like, I'm not there with the Buffalo Bills. Can't get there with the other teams that are like New England. I think they take a little bit of a step back, even though on paper they look a little bit more talented. They'll probably be in the playoffs, but it's not going
0: to
1: be as wide open.
0: I like the Pats to win the AFC, so I do.
1: Yeah, I mean, I could see that going either way. Like, let's see if Drake May takes another step, because, I mean, the May that we saw in the postseason, rough. That was not good. Like, they were winning in spite of Drake May, whether it was the Chargers game, whether it was the Texans game, and, of course, the AFC title game against Stitty and the Denver Broncos. Like that was in spite of Drake May that they got to the Super Bowl. Then we all saw it come to roost when they played that defense in Seattle in the, one of the most boring Super Bowls I think we can all remember watching. But I'm not there, even if they have A.J. Brown and Mike Vrabel. Obviously, we don't have to get into all the stuff that happened with him over the course of the offseason. But I just see this. Well, I won't. You can do that if you like.
0: Yes, I mean, Aaron Rodgers brought it up yesterday on ESPN. It's a thing that happened. It's okay. Yeah. having an extramarital affair is not like killing someone. It's okay.
1: No, it's not.
0: I don't want to do it, but it's not the end of the world.
1: No, it's not my jam.
0: Fair enough. Not mine either. Absolutely.
1: But yeah, I'm not there with all these other teams in the AFC. I mean, maybe like Houston too. The offensive line's a little bit shaky, and I think we're kind of running on our last legs here with CJ Stroud, unfortunately.
0: I see. I love. We'll have you on again. I love the Texans this year. Just like, can CJ Stroud be average? If he's average, I think they win like 30. Well, like, you know, and listen, like that's. Yeah. I talked to friends of mine in the NFL media about this. Some of them like Houston, and if you don't, it's easy. You don't trust the offensive line, and you don't trust Stroud. Yeah. My thing is just, if he's average, I think they're going to be awesome. But that may not be the case. We'll see how it shakes out.
1: Yep.
0: Two more NFL questions, and just so you know, I'm going to hit you with an AFC, and then we'll go to the NFC. So we'll put one and then the other, and then we'll do some baseball. So
1: two conferences.
0: I'll ask you this question at the AFC. Yes, the two conferences. You know, the AFC and the NFC. So for, it'll be AFC, and then I will directly then ask you about the NFC. Give me a team first in the AFC that the betting market likes, or sports fans, football fans like, that you think will fall short of expectations this year?
1: I don't think the Bengals are going to bounce back and make the playoffs. How many times are we going to do this thing with? We're doing it too many times. Is that they need a new head coach, and that's the only way I'll ever buy into this team. Defensively, they improved, but also they were atrocious last year. So going from atrocious to being bad is technically an improvement. I still think that's a bad defense. And Zach Taylor, in my opinion, is not the right guy for that job. They start slow every single season. And also, too, like, everyone blames Taylor. Everyone blames the defense. At some point, we got to call Joe Burrow injury pro. Like, this keeps happening with Joe Burrow. Can he stay healthy for the course of 17 games? It's been done in the past, but it's not something that I would necessarily bank on. So Cincinnati, to me, I know a lot of people like them. They traded for Dexter Lawrence, who I still think is incredible, by the way. Like, they made that addition, but I still think that defense and Joe Burrow's injury proneness, I don't like what I'm seeing out of Cincinnati, and I don't think they're going to be meeting those expectations this upcoming season.
0: Same question, NFC.
1: Who, underrated in the, or overrated, I should say, in the NFC? I would actually say, I think it's the Detroit Lions.
0: I said at the start of the show today, I think they're going to miss the playoffs. I'm with you.
1: So, I think it's, one, Detroit, two, Chicago for me. Those two teams in the NFC.
0: I like the Bears.
1: The Detroit side of it. You're in on the Chicago Bears? Ben Johnson's already talking about regression, so I guess he's at least locked in on all that stuff. But like the Detroit Lions, I feel like a lot of the excitement is centered around the schedule that they have, where it's like, oh, they have such an easy schedule. Like, look how easy the schedule is going to be. Like, they can win 11, 12 games rather easily. Offensively, okay, like they're probably going to get Gibbs done maybe this afternoon, maybe tomorrow, now that Bijan Robinson got his money and the framework is out there for a contract for Jahmyr Gibbs. Okay, great, they have him, but I'm still not sure about Jared Goff without Ben Johnson. You know, like we still have these big questions about Jared Goff, and he was phenomenal under Ben Johnson. He was phenomenal under Sean McVay, but without those guys, he's just been good, you know, above average. It hasn't been great like we saw under those play callers. And then defensively as well, I mean, like they have the secondary, which is in shambles with all the injuries. Unfortunately, the arrest with Terrion Arnold, what happened there, like they had to release him. Like there's just been so much, like so many moving parts on the defensive side of the ball for the Detroit Lions to where they're in a very, very difficult division. I can see that team falling short of expectations. Chicago, to me, a lot of it stems from, man, like the close wins last year. I mean, they were like the miracle Bears by the time we got to December. Like what they did in December against the Packers, what they did in the playoffs against the Packers, all these games coming down to the wire. Hell, they almost did it against the 49ers on that Sunday night football game. I think they take a step back. Now we're seeing the injury to Kobe Bryant, which is not going to be for the entire season, but it's a significant knee injury, which will keep him out at least for the early portion of the 2026 campaign. I think that Chicago takes a little bit of a step back too. I think we're putting the cart before the horse a little on Caleb Williams. Like this is got, I mean, can we get to 60% completion percentage before we start talking MVP and we start talking that this guy's going to take the next step? Like, I got to see that first before I start to buy in on the Chicago Bears, especially when you factor in the division that they play in, that as a Minnesota Vikings team that's pretty talented, and a Green Bay Packers team, when they get Micah Parsons back, whenever that is obviously really good as well.
0: And my Bears love does feel to me a little bit like my Commanders love last offseason. Just putting it out there.
1: Boy.
0: You know what? We have some time to figure it out. We've got some time to. I want to go quickly, lightning round, like 30 seconds per.
1: Yep, let's do it.
0: Okay. Biggest takeaway from the Major League Baseball trade deadline from a betting perspective?
1: To me, it's not the obvious one. It's not the Dodgers getting Schuble. Like, I mean, that's just like the rich getting richer. To me, it's the Chicago Cubs. And what they were able to do in getting some starting pitchers, Kevin Gausman, Clay Holmes. Like, these are not like the greatest guys. Clay Holmes, like, I'm not like super invested in trusting that guy. Gausman at home can be good, away from home can be poor. But they already have Shota Imanaga, Matthew Boyd, Ben Brown working his way back from injury. Justin Steele, if he can get back in September, that's almost like a trade deadline acquisition if they're able to get him for the stretch run. I think the Cubs, based on what they have been doing this season, I think they could actually put some fear in the Dodgers, as crazy as that sounds, come October.
0: The people will be angry with me, and I will be angry with myself. And I know you mentioned Hurts MVP, potentially. Mm-hmm. Give us an NFL award betting thought.
1: Ooh, okay. To me, Justin Jefferson, Offensive Player of the Year. That's the one for me.
0: Like people in general, like, and I'll just speak for fantasy players, Femi, because I did like a top 12 fantasy ranking earlier in the show. It feels like everyone, when they talk about Jefferson, is like, well, what if J.J. McCarthy starts? And I'm thinking, he's not. Like, Kyler's going to play, right? So we are on the same page here on J.J.
1: Yeah, Kyler Murray had options. Like, the Vikings weren't the only team that needed a veteran quarterback. He was not signing there unless he probably had some assurances that he was going to be the guy. Justin Jefferson, I think, back with a good quarterback, is going to have a monster season. KOC, I think he's going to want to run the offense the way he's been doing it in the past. I like Kyler Murray and this offense quite a bit. I think Minnesota's another playoff team out of that NFC North, which is why I think Detroit takes a step back. Chicago could potentially take a step back, maybe even Green Bay as well. But I like Minnesota, what they're able to do. I think they're going to win a lot of games with that defense. If Justin Jefferson stays healthy, if Kyler Murray stays healthy, Jefferson will have one of those top three caliber fantasy seasons where he'll be right in the conversation.
0: We'll do this again in the coming weeks?
1: Hell yeah, man. We have to.
0: We do.
1: Of course. We do.
0: Great family event.
1: Have you seen?
0: Have
1: you seen The Odyssey? I mean, I'll see The Odyssey later on this morning. I don't know if you guys have seen it yet.
0: I don't know. I figured that after recent events with you and that word, that maybe you would not be interested in seeing that movie. Because you literally go, did you see The Odyssey? And I'm like, did we see Odyssey? I was like, I'm here every day. I have not seen The Odyssey. Honestly, like, that kind of stuff is not really my jam. Like,
1: it's usually not. I mean, it's such a big pop culture moment that I was just like, you know what? Like, I need to like see this just out of curiosity. And Matt Damon, Zendaya, I mean, Anne Hathaway, OG Ananobi's biggest fan. Like, she's in it. Like, there's so many people that are in this. I'm like, hey, people are talking about it. Christopher Nolan. I love The Dark Knight, and that's the Batman series. So I'm going to check it out this morning. And also, it's an excuse to have movie theater popcorn. That's pretty much what I do.
0: Love that. And I'm guessing you shower it in that horrendous butter, which is the most delicious thing of all time, which is basically pure fat, right? In liquid form.
1: Yes. Yeah, if you're not doing that, you shouldn't even go.
0: It is delicious. And so are you, my friend. And I mean that in, you know, platonic way. Our friend Femi, we love you. We miss you. Great to have you back on the show. Looking forward to doing this more often. Thank you.
1: Hey, you guys as well. Be easy. We'll talk to you guys later, man.
0: The great Femi Abebefe joining us here. And when next time we talk to Femi, we'll talk to him about the Eagles and one of his favorite wide receivers, Dontavian Wicks. Oh, yeah. Oh, yeah. Follow Femi on Twitter, Femi Abebefe. Femi's killing it for our friends right now at VSIN. All right, we'll take a quick break. And on the other side, we told you earlier in the show, Bijan Robinson, extension in Atlanta. We're expecting Jahmyr Gibbs' extension to get done in Detroit with the Lions. Those will be your top two picks in fantasy football drafts. But which one is the better pick at number one overall? And what about the rest of the top 12? One of my absolute favorite fantasy football analysts, the great John Daigle from Establish the Run, joins us right after this on You Better You Bet.
2: 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Coach Ben Johnson, are you worried?
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0: What's this team going to look like 2 weeks from now at the trade deadline, right? 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I mean, we won 15 in a row. What else do we need?
1: That's definitely what they're thinking.
0: That's not reality.
1: No.
0: Okay? That's not reality.
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0: Allen. Look out from behind. Avoids the sack. Still running around. Through, and down he goes back at the 24-yard line. Just relentless.
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2: 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How about the Houston Texans defense? 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Eagles, Seahawks, Broncos. My favorite, the Houston Texans. I think the Texans will have the number one ranked defense this year. 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Now, when you think about fantasy football, you don't get that excited about defense. You get excited about skill positions. You get excited about offense. And joining us right now to break it down is we are in the thick of fantasy football draft season. One of my absolute favorites. Does an incredible job for our friends at Establish the Run. And longtime listeners and viewers know this. I have subscribed to ETR since the first season, since 2019. So I literally give them money every year. That is how much I value their analysis. And our friend John Daigle, who handles a ton of the season-long content for them, which is like the vast majority of how people play fantasy football, with us now on the show, at NotJDaigle on Twitter. My friend, welcome back. Happy football season. How's it going?
3: It is, in fact, football season, the first game Thursday, and I appreciate you as much as every other subscriber that gives us money. We're coming up on my third season now.
2: I bet you do.
3: It seems like it's been longer, but I do feel like the last 2 years we've made significant improvements, especially to the season-long product along the way, and so I'm excited about the upgrades you're about to see over the next month and a half until week one.
2: Yeah, I have on my phone, which is great because my wife has my credit card. So it's like I will get like the Amex notifications whenever a charge comes through. So I was like, I got a charge. And I'm like, what is this? And then I realized it was the yearly ETR charge. It's like, oh, okay, that's great. So I'm back in for another year. I absolutely loved it. All right. I want to start, John, with the big news of the day, which is the Bijan Robinson extension in Atlanta, which we all expected, right? And my expectation now is that Jahmyr Gibbs will probably sign for a little bit more than Bijan. And I said at the start of the show for our audience who maybe they're not totally familiar with what's going to happen in their drafts yet, coming up in a couple weeks in home leagues. Those are going to be the top two picks, basically, in every fantasy league, right? Jahmyr Gibbs and Bijan Robinson. And it really comes down to who you prefer. John Daigle, if you have the first pick in a fantasy football draft this year, assuming standard-ish rules, right? Half-point PPR, whatever, nothing really that crazy. Are you going Gibbs or Bijan, and why?
3: It is definitely Jahmyr Gibbs. Now, I want to be clear. I like Puka Nacua, too, alongside Bijan Robinson. Oh. Puka Nacua has led the league in yards per route run from two wide receiver sets. Since the Rams drafted him, they've averaged an absurd 6.3 yards per play when he's been on the field. He just is a difference maker. But when we're talking about structurally drafting players and setting ourselves up for success, the running backs this year are really in two tiers, and then we can start arguing about the hit rates that we can find the next group of running backs from the sixth round on to mimic the guys that are actually being drafted in the end of the second, third round, like Javonte Williams, Travis Etienne, Kyron Williams, the list goes on. That is a long-winded way to say we should set ourselves up by drafting either Gibbs, my preference for the 101, or Bijan, because then we can come back and have other strategies at wide receiver. Brock Bowers, the list goes on, just in case that second tier of running backs gets drafted early in the first and second and does not come back to us at the turn at 101.

0: answer. And like, they're both great, obviously. I slightly prefer Chase. Why do you like Puka Nacua more than Ja'Marr Chase this year? Puka, your wide receiver one.
1: For everything he did last year, basically. I recall there were arguments in the Slack about whenever the Bengals got Flacco that Ja'Marr Chase should be the first wide receiver in our rest of season rankings that we update and do a show on actually every single week at the site. And then other people had Jackson Smith and Jigba since he was on a record breaking pace, but it didn't matter because at the end of the day, Puka Nacua still finished as the overall wide receiver one. And that was even with Davante Adams leading the league in both end zone targets and receiving touchdowns and playing 14 games. When Puka Nacua is on the field as a very physical player who sometimes not on it, he's still an absolute difference maker. Whose targets do not go away because he earns targets against any quarterback, against any coverage. That's the kind of player he is. So to me, within that offense that has Super Bowl expectations, Puka Nacua is still very clearly the 101. The wide receiver one overall. Chase behind him, and then Jackson Smith and Jigba. I still have Njigba ranked quite highly in that first tier of five players, including Bijan and Gibbs. But I will say there is a little bit of concern now that Clint Kubiak has moved on to Las Vegas after assisting Sam Darnold to a career high in yards per attempt. It's very easy to just logically think Seattle learned from Kubiak and will do the same thing. But that's one of the lessons we should have taken away from last year, that John Morton watched Ben Johnson, and John Morton was released from his duties for play calling from the Lions after 6 to 8 games, basically midway through the year. We can also say that about Nick Caley and the Texans, who learned nothing from Sean McVay. We can say that about Kevin Petullo, who learned nothing from Kellen Moore and play callers before him in Philadelphia. And so I don't want to necessarily say the Seahawks will learn from Kubiak. Perhaps they still want to do things their way. Hopefully Mike McDonald has his fingers on the pulse more as an overseer there.
0: Let's travel to Vegas, where Clint Kubiak is now. And there's a lot of excitement right around Ashton Jeanty, who was the first round top 10 pick at running back. He's bad last year. The offensive line's absolutely terrible. It doesn't mean Jeanty's going to be Bo Jackson, but I think he'll be better this year. And obviously Brock Bowers as well. And I know that this is something I'm not going to take credit for this, but a lot of people in the fantasy community, I think you guys have said this. If we're looking for the next JSN this year, maybe it's Brock Bowers, even if they don't play the same position with Clint Kubiak now in Vegas. Your thoughts on those two guys on the Raiders? You can make the case both are like late first, early second round picks. Ashton Jeanty, Brock Bowers.
1: Love them both. Brock Bowers so much that I believe he's the better pick over someone that will go ahead of him in the second round, like Devon Achane or A.J. Brown. I am instead pivoting to Brock Bowers. It was only a three-quarter sample until Brock Bowers suffered that knee injury in week one. But on that three-quarter sample, he was well on his way to being the guy you drafted in the first round with over 100 yards and being targeted on 35% of his routes. And an insane rate that we're now coming back with Kubiak, who, recall, with the Seahawks last year, led the league in dropback rate and second in dropback rate from two tight end sets. He's going to have Brock Bowers and Michael Mayer on the field at all times. And I just believe in the offense overall. I'm also happy you mentioned, in the case for Ashton Jeanty, the terrible offensive line that actually finished dead last and allowing their running back to get hit behind the line of scrimmage. So yards that their running backs picked up before contact, which was not even ahead of the line of scrimmage because the Raiders were constantly getting hit the moment they touched the ball. But then they went out this offseason in the market, and their priority was Tyler Lindenbaum, who finished fourth at Pro Football Focus and run blocking this year. Also, last year, just to recall, Jordan Meredith, their starting center, ranked 29th in that metric. I expect their offensive line to be significantly better and be able to be masked better, too, with Clint Kubiak's play calling. And then we think about how the Raiders scored touchdowns. 80% of their touchdowns came through the air, an absurd rate. And 12 teams in the last decade have scored 80% of their touchdowns through the air. None of them reached that mark the following season. So logically, we then begin thinking maybe the Raiders then will score more touchdowns on the ground. So I actually did that study for us that established the run. And running backs the following year, after a team has that much success passing the ball and getting into the end zone that way, running backs, it's a lot of meandering, right? Like, you draft the RB12, he finishes the RB18. You draft the RB24, he finishes as the RB20, all in points per game. But the hits, there are some massive hits there. Your boy, Orleans Darkwa, in 2017, went undrafted, but actually finishes the RB40 for that Giants offense that regressed the following year. In 2023, everyone remembers,

0: James Robinson was drafted as roughly the RB60, so basically a last round pick. He finishes the RB7 in points per game. Ashton Jeanty is usually going as a first, second round turn, so he doesn't really have that much room to grow, but the range of outcomes, you don't have to squint to see Ashton Jeanty outscoring Christian McCaffrey this year, especially since over his last six games, he was sixth at his position in target share. So do I love Ashton Jeanty and Brock Bowers a lot more than most home leagues will? Yes.
1: Couple more minutes with our friend John Daigle from Establish the Run on Twitter, at NotJDaigle. John, what are we doing with Jeremiah Love this year in fantasy football in about a minute?
0: I mentioned the schedule for the Lions, for example. For the Cardinals, it's completely different, especially if you just want to, everyone listening, go on Google and just check out the Cardinals' schedule in the first 7 weeks. It's nearly impossible, not to mention their bye week falls in the quarter end of the season. And so that tells us usually that Carson Beck is most likely going to be off the bench and getting those developmental reps. I still want to bet on Jeremiah Love in the third, fourth round, depending on his ADP falling, because he is the type of player that fits into the bucket of Jahmyr Gibbs, Saquon Barkley, Travis Etienne, Leonard Fournette, those with an elite athletic score who also were drafted in the first round. Those players had success in their first year. So again, we draft in buckets. We think Love is that kind of player. But is the run out tough, especially for a guy like with Tyler Algier in Arizona, who just out-carried Bijan Robinson and carries inside the 10-yard line? Yes, the run out's tough. So it's truly just betting on an elite athlete with draft capital in the third or fourth round in your home league. And that's the glass half full case for him.
1: Think about how interesting that is, right? Ashton Jeanty was going in the first round last year of fantasy drafts, top 10 running back. We're talking about Jeremiah Love going maybe in the third round this year of fantasy football drafts. Final question, as shallow or deep as you'd like to go, with knowing that my audience is not as sharp, and that's not an insult. It's like your audience is a really sharp fantasy football audience. So as shallow or deep as you'd like to go here, give us a fantasy football sleeper that should be on people's radars.
0: I'm going to go mid-round because right now, if you listen to any podcast, they'll tell you to hammer running backs early. But again, we draft in tiers. And so basically when it gets to Devon Achane and that next group of players that I already said some of their names, Javonte Williams, Kyren Williams, Travis Etienne, it's not that I don't like those players. It's just that the past 2 years when running backs have stayed healthy, the RB 13 and 20 through 24 in points per game. So an RB2 you start weekly has averaged a sixth round ADP. That's why it's called the dead zone. Because the running backs you're drafting in the third through sixth round, basically, we can match those hits rates from the sixth, seventh, eighth round. Thus, the running back, the first one I think of when I think about matching the hit rates of Javonte Williams, Kyren Williams, and instead using those picks on wide receivers early, is Jaylen Warren. Last year, Jaylen Warren ran 189 routes with Kenneth Gainwell off the field. Warren's target share literally doubled to 16%. Aaron Rodgers, the last 2 years with the Jets and the Steelers, has finished seventh and second in running back target rate because, as you know, when you watch him, he does not want to get hit. He gets rid of the ball quickly. And Mike McCarthy will not change that. We may get more pace, so we may get more volume. But more importantly, Jaylen Warren with that PPR points and that higher target share, perceivably, is going to match the guys you're drafting in the third round. So I love Jaylen Warren as an RB2 if you want to hammer elite quarterback and wide receivers in that third through sixth range.
1: John, great job on the show. Establish the Run does a tremendous job. I was listening to their home league podcast last night. It is great. It is worth your time. At NotJDaigle on Twitter. Stay well, my friend. We'll catch up soon.
0: I appreciate it. Always good to catch up.
1: Our pal John Daigle joining us here on You Better, You Bet. We are kind of up against it, but let's get the trivia question in quickly of the day. Our executive producer, Bill Zimmerman, his internet is back and working. Bill, welcome back. What's the trivia question?
2: All right, Nick, let's jump in here. Bijan Robinson is signed to a big extension after having three fabulous seasons with the Falcons. But of those three seasons, they've never been one of the top five single season rushing seasons in Falcons history. I'm going to give you one of them. William Andrews, a really good running back for the Falcons in the late 70s and early 80s. Who are the other three running backs that make up the other four spots for Falcons single season rushing yards?
1: Jamal Anderson.
2: Jamal Anderson is first.
1: Warwick Dunn.
2: It is not Warwick Dunn.
1: It's not T.J. Duckett either, right?
2: It is not T.J. Duckett either.
1: We'll attempt. Rozier?
2: Not Rozier.
1: Who's the college player? All right. I'll attempt to answer this question on the other side. We'll give you some baseball bets as well right after this.
3: The 49ers brought back Deebo Samuel to team with Mike Evans. Does Brock Purdy have enough weapons to keep up with the Rams and Seahawks? Westwood One Sports.
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21: We've all been there, in a boring meeting, a long lecture, struggling to stay awake. 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
2: 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Thanks to our guests on today's show, our friend John Daigle, our friend Bob Nightingale, and the great Femi Abebefe. Thanks to our crew, which includes Bill Zimmerman. Bill, just in the interest of time, the answers to the trivia question.
23: All right, it's the Falcons' top five rushers in history, single season. William Andrews was one I gave you. In the break, you got Gerald Riggs, who did it twice. You needed a little hint. Kenny got Michael Turner. And the other one, which you got right away, was Jamal Anderson, the Dirty Bird.
2: The Dirty Bird. So there you have it. Thanks to Bill. I am off tomorrow on assignments, not actually on vacation, doing work-related things, just not on the show tomorrow. Chris Mack will be filling in, so make sure I'll be back Thursday. Make sure you check Chris Mack out tomorrow on You Better You Bet. Couple news items to get in. Devin Bush, Chicago Bears linebacker, apparently, quote, blew up wide receiver Luther Burden at the goal line today. And Luther Burden walked off the field under his own power, but was helped by Caleb Williams and Tyreek Stevenson. Cut Devin Bush. Why are you blowing up Luther Burden? What the hell is that? Also, Zay Flowers has signed a contract extension with the Baltimore Ravens that will pay him up to $108 million guaranteed. I'm a little skeptical on Zay Flowers. I know a lot of people believe if it's ever going to happen for Zay Flowers, it'll be this year with Declan Doyle calling the offense. All right, let's give you a couple of bets for tonight in baseball. Laura, please drop the dope-ass beat. All right, so here's what we're going to do. We're going to take that parlay boost token from BetMGM. I want to do the rock routine, shine it up real nice, and you know what to do with it. But no, we're going to take the parlay boost token, and we're going to add a parlay wager to my bet slip, and I'm going to activate DAT token. D-A-T. The parlay. Tonight. After last night's disaster. Ryan Weathers on the mound. Minus 200 against the Cardinals, with everyone's favorite house elf Dobbins starting for the Cardinals, JK's brother. Give me the Yankees, minus 200. And we are going to pair the Yankees with the Seattle Mariners, minus 135 against the Detroit Tigers. Have a feeling that the Seattle Mariners are going to start playing better baseball. I think the Mariners will end up winning the American League West. So a Yankees-Mariners two-team parlay at BetMGM. About plus 161, use that token and see what the odds get you. I'm off tomorrow. Chris Mack will fill in. I'll talk to everybody on a Thursday. Until then, I am Nick Costos, wishing all of you minimal sweats, winning bets, and the absolute very best of luck. Our good pals, Black and Abdallah, are coming up next on Westwood One Sports.
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21: Now seems as good a time as any to remind you, you don't always have to take healthy habits to the extreme. Not only are you unlikely to stick with something that's difficult, even if you can keep it up, it's probably going to be to the detriment of something else. And chances are that something else is more important. So if you're on a quest to improve your health, I promise the basics are going to take you much further. I'm talking about diet, try and be as plant-based as possible, exercise, meaning multiple rounds of cardio and strength training, and sleep. For most people, 7 to 9 hours a night. I like to think of these things as sort of a three-legged stool, right? If you're not doing any one of them, it's really hard to keep balanced with the others. The key here is you don't have to strive for perfection. Doing anything is going to be better than nothing. I'm Dr. Sanjay Gupta, helping you live a better life.
29: Catcher Adley Rushman from Baltimore.
30: We felt going into the season like we had a really competitive team. We're seeing it over the last month and a half, and we wanted to do everything that we could to give ourselves the best chance to go out and compete for a World Series.
29: Craig Kreslow also shipping infielder Marcelo Mayer off to the Giants in exchange for relief pitcher Chris Miller. That road trip resumes tonight, first of three in Chicago against the surprising White Sox. Yankees in the Bronx last night losing to the Cardinals 13-7. They're bringing in outfielder Heliot Ramos from the Giants. Anthony Volpe has been banished anew to Scranton. George Lombard has been called up from AAA. In Foxborough, A.J. Brown tells the NFL Network he dislocated a thumb during workouts. Ouch, Monday. Those practices continued today. In Kingston, Rhodey has been ranked number 7 in the first FCS poll of the season. The Rams trying to make it three straight CAA titles. I'm Bill Hatton.
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12: Welcome in to Black and Abdallah here on Westwood One Sports, the Westwood One Sports app, Sirius XM, Channel 375, and all of our great radio affiliates around the country. I'm Chris Black, along with Adam Abdallah, broadcasting live from downtown Chicago each and every day on the air until 3 Eastern. You can always call or text the show with Black and Abdallah at 310-840-4910. How about this, Abdallah? What a treat on a Tuesday, getting set for the NFL season, and the NFL tiers list from The Athletic was released today from Mike Sando. He does a great job with this each and every year.
1: He asks 50 executives and coaches to rank 35 quarterbacks in the NFL. They give the list. He puts it into tiers. And today is the day The Athletic releases said list. Yes, we've made it to this point.
2: Okay.
1: Football is back,
2: okay,
1: baby.
2: So,
1: football's
2: okay,
1: back.
2: All right.
1: Yes.
2: All right. Okay. When we got to the full allotment of training camp teams, the teams were in training camp, I said, football is back part one. And I said, you're going to get football is back again on Thursday when we get the first preseason game, and then you're going to get football is back again for college football. That's three, and then you're going to get football is back again when the regular season starts.
1: A lot of football is back.
2: I forgot football tier, quarterback
1: tier. Yeah, football is back, man.
2: Football is back.
1: Football is back.
2: Excuse me.
1: Yes.
2: For forgetting QB tier football is back.
5: I love the NFL.
1: Yes, Bart Scott. Love the NFL,
2: yes,
1: of
2: we
1: course.
2: We do love the NFL, Bart.
1: Yes, we love it. All right.
2: You're welcome in anytime,
1: So
2: Bart.
1: Here's the list, right? There's a lot to take away from the list.
2: Yeah.
1: And why don't I do this? I will just give you the full list, and then we can dissect
2: the
1: what we
2: thing?
1: See. Yeah, I mean, there's four quarterback tiers, 35 quarterbacks.
2: Yeah.
1: You want the whole list? Start from the bottom. Here you go. Tier number four. This is the group in tier number four.
2: Careful.
1: Starting with number 35.
2: Careful.
1: Shedeur Sanders. Number 34. J.J. McCarthy.
2: Mike Sando. I know that he doesn't make the list. He gets voters to vote. He gets execs. He gets front office people, GMs, everyone to vote on this list. But waking up and choosing violence.
1: Well, I mean, there are 35 teams in the NFL, right? We go to 35 is Shedeur Sanders. 34 is J.J. McCarthy. 33, Jacoby Brissett.
2: Okay, that's fair.
1: 32, Michael Penix Jr.
2: There you go.
1: 31, Deshaun Watson. 30, Geno Smith.
2: Okay.
1: 29,
2: okay.
1: Malik Willis. That's your tier four quarterback group.
2: Okay, yeah, that seems about right. Malik Willis, given a big contract in that bottom tier.
1: Still a bottom tier quarterback.
2: I think Geno Smith is right there. We know Deshaun Watson hasn't played decent football in 5 years-ish. J.J. McCarthy's got to prove it. Shedeur Sanders hasn't played good football. We've talked about how he's been in the bottom of every stat category. So this is not surprising. None of these guys in this are surprising to me that they're in this category. No surprises here to me.
1: All right, so now we move on to tier three. This is Mike Sando's column on The Athletic, NFL quarterback tiers. He asks 50 executives and coaches to rank 35 quarterbacks in the NFL. Tier three starts with Kirk Cousins at 28. We have a tie at 26 with Tyler Shuck and Tua Tagovailoa. 25, Cam Ward. 24, Jackson Dart. 23, Kyler Murray. 22, Bryce Young. 21, Daniel Jones. 20, C.J. Stroud. 19, Aaron Rodgers. And number 18, Bo Nix, tier three. Those are the tier three quarterbacks in the NFL.
2: Little surprising that Bo Nix is there.
1: Figure the rumblings of an earthquake are hitting parts unknown right now.
2: Yeah, a little surprising.
1: Folks who are not happy in Bronco country, let's ride, that Bo Nix is 18th. And yes, I do understand, Raj, that is a shot because you don't want to associate with anything that Mr. Unlimited was bringing to the table. So, yes,
9: Mr.
1: Russell Wilson.
9: Unlimited.
2: Yes. It's spicy.
1: And his Broncos ranking. Country let's ride
2: top
1: from back
2: of,
1: in the day. Yeah.
2: Top of tier three can be considered the bottom of tier two, though, can it?
1: I suppose. We'll get back into the Bo Nix in a second, okay? Now we go to tier two. With the conversation. Back into the Bo Nix conversation. What are you doing? Okay, here we go. Number two, tier two. Here are the quarterbacks, tier two. 17th, Jalen Hurts. 16, Trevor Lawrence. Tied at 14, Sam Darnold, Baker Mayfield. 13th, Jaden Daniels. Tied for 11th, Caleb Williams, Brock Purdy. 10th, Jordan Love. Tied for 8th, Jared Goff and Drake May. 7th, Dak Prescott. 6th, Justin Herbert. And number 5, Lamar Jackson. That's tier two.
2: Yeah, okay. I would shift some guys around within the tier, but I feel like all of those guys are in that tier. Does that make sense?
1: Yeah.
2: I'd do some maneuvering of my own.
1: I think there's some shade thrown at Lamar Jackson there.
2: I
1: think people could look at him as a tier one quarterback.
2: I agree with you.
1: He's a two-time MVP.
2: I agree with you. The past is for cowards and losers. We look to the future. We look at what happened. I guess this is technically the past, but we look at last year. You look at what the players thought of him and ranking him 69th. We look at availability, right? And last year, not available a lot. Last year, somewhat of a down year for him. I think that you go off of that. Being the fifth best quarterback is not a bad thing. Like, he's still the fifth best quarterback according to this list. And the four guys in front of him, I don't think there's anything wrong with being the fifth guy with the four guys in front of you. I don't think there's anything wrong with that. If you're Lamar Jackson. Like, yeah, personally, you might take it and be like, no, I think I'm better than all those guys. And yeah, that's why these athletes think highly of themselves and go out and prove it and show that you're the best and go try to win another MVP and win a Super Bowl. But I don't think that there's anything wrong with being, it's just a different shade of blue. Like, cause that's how, if you're not looking at this, that's how they're ranked here.
1: Yes.
2: If he had been five and ranked in tier one, you wouldn't be saying that. But because he's five and at the top of tier two,
1: I think he's a tier one quarterback. That's why I wouldn't say that.
2: Okay, but he's at the very top of tier two.
1: Because it would be correct.
2: He's at the very top of tier two.
1: All right, so that leaves tier one. Who's in tier one? Number four in tier one, the first player in tier one. Number four, Joe Burrow. Tied for second, Matthew Stafford and Josh Allen. And number one, still in the NFL, Patrick Mahomes. Number one. 50 executives and coaches rank 35 quarterbacks on The Athletic. Mike Sando puts it out each and every year. That is your list. Tiers in the NFL quarterbacks. Mahomes, number one.
2: Again, I don't think there's any shade thrown at Lamar Jackson by being number five there. I don't think there's anything wrong with that. I think that you go off of the availability. You go through what he went through with practices and him being questionable and him, you know, is he going to play? Is he not going to play? And all that kind of stuff last year. I think that the fact that Baker Mayfield is down at 14 and not maybe up a little bit higher, we both think Baker Mayfield probably could be up a little bit higher. I think Jaden Daniels could be dropped a little bit lower just because he missed a lot of the season last year. But I still think he's a tier two quarterback as far as his ability goes, because in his rookie year, he did take his team, the Commanders, to the NFC Championship game. Other than that, I mean, I agree. I think Dak Prescott is properly ranked right there. I think that Justin Herbert, you probably could flip him and Dak. But right there, I think this is a decent list.
1: Yeah, I mean, when we go through the overall list, I think tier four is right on. None of the tier four players you want to be starting for your team this upcoming season, right? Tier four guys, you don't want those guys to be your starters. Malik Willis is getting paid like a starter. Geno Smith, Deshaun Watson getting paid like a starter. He ain't that anymore. We don't know with Michael Penix. Jacoby Brissett got more money, but he's not getting top-level starter money. He's just getting a little bit bump. He's a good backup quarterback. So when you look at Brissett, and then obviously Shadur and JJ to round out the list as of the 35, what executives are saying are the two worst quarterbacks in the NFL of guys who qualify to be a, quote, starting quarterback. I think tier four is good. Tier three, I think the Bo Nix thing is interesting. At 18 being the first guy in tier three and not making tier two, I think that's something to point out, because I think Bo Nix in the conversation with Jalen Hurts, Sam Darnold, Baker Mayfield, I kind of lump all those players together. I also think there's an interesting spot with 10, 11, and 13. Jordan Love, Brock Purdy, Caleb Williams tied at 11, and Jaden Daniels. I feel like those four quarterbacks are all relatively at the same point. I know that Drake May is pushed ahead in a lot of these lists that he's a top 10 quarterback. I kind of feel like I want to see another season of what he put together last year. Right? Like last year, being an MVP candidate and the way that the Patriots were able to get to the Super Bowl, Like, give them all the flowers and all the credit in the world. But I just don't see this upcoming season that the Patriots are going to be able to duplicate what they did last year. Whether that be that Buffalo is stronger, whether that be that their schedule is tougher, or just the natural regression of a team where it kind of felt like everything broke their way last year.
2: I think there's a situation, and you can kind of mirror these two teams together, where there's a situation where the Patriots and the Bears together, where you've got Drake May and Caleb Williams, both in the same draft class, right? And there was some debate between Drake May and Caleb Williams, who should go, you know, where and who wanted who, right?
1: Yeah.
2: I think that there's a situation where both teams can be better, but the records are worse, right? And I think that you can have improvement from Drake May, and he can still look good. Like, the dude took a 1,000 sacks. We know, especially in the postseason, the guy took a lot of sacks. Same with Caleb Williams in his rookie season, took 70 sacks or whatever it was, right? And then cut them by more than half in his first season with Ben Johnson. I think that Drake May can be just as good, cut the sacks down, have another year with Josh McDaniels as offensive coordinator, but because the schedule gets harder, but also he's got A.J. Brown there, he's got a reliable number one wide receiver, I think that they can continue to grow. He can have another year in the system, but because the schedule is tougher, because you still have the Bills in the division, because, you know, all of that, that they could still continue to struggle record-wise, but Drake May might continue to play, not an MVP level,
1: yeah,
2: comparatively to where he did last year, but still continue to put up decent numbers,
1: well,
2: you know?
1: And I'm not trying to say that Drake May isn't going to be a good quarterback. I think it's fascinating that most people, most lists, most publications have separated Drake May away from guys like Jordan Love and Caleb Williams and Jaden Daniels.
2: Mm-hmm.
1: He's good. I don't know if you asked 32 teams, if you would have 32 teams selecting Drake May over Caleb Williams. I don't know if that's the case. I think many teams would probably side with Caleb Williams, seeing that there is a higher level of potential there.
2: I think you'd get about 50-50. I think you'd get teams that would, because, like, obviously, draft class, same, all that good stuff. Like, you would, because you're starting from a franchise, all that kind of stuff, you'd get about 50-50. I think that you would still see some teams that like what they saw from Drake May, saw the MVP caliber season, and say, we can continue to coach that. We can coach the sacks out of Drake May. And you can see the ability from Caleb Williams. But you could also see, hey, he doesn't do the easy stuff well yet, where Drake May can do some of that easy stuff well. But we like the upside of Caleb Williams and say, yeah, he makes the hero plays, where Drake May tries to make the hero plays and gets sacked when he tries to do that. But Caleb Williams has the escapability. So I think you have upside in both. And I think coaches would say, I'll take Drake May because I can work on the hero ball stuff, but I know he can do the easy stuff well. Whereas you'll have coaches that'll say, I like the hero ball stuff. I can teach him how to do the easy stuff. So yeah, I think you'd get a little bit of both.
1: I mean, when you look at Drake May, the major problem moving forward is taking the sacks.
2: For sure.
1: Last year, he took 47 sacks. Mm-hmm. And if that's the case, like, that's the difference between the two players that we're talking about right now, Caleb Williams and Drake May. Caleb Williams fixed his sack issue that he had in his rookie season.
2: Yeah.
1: Don't laugh at that. I'm being serious. I'm talking football. You're going to laugh at that.
2: I didn't give you an easy.
1: Taking sack
2: issue. I didn't give
1: issue.
2: You an easy.
1: Yes. His sack issue. Yes.
2: I didn't give you an easy.
1: I could see it in your eye.
2: I didn't give you an easy.
1: I knew what I could read your brain, what you were doing there.
2: I didn't give
1: there.
2: You an easy.
1: Where Drake May has yet to fix his sack issue.
2: Yeah, Drake May still got to work on his sacks.
1: Yes.
2: It's fine.
1: And if he's able to.
2: Caleb Williams has figured it out.
1: Yes, he's figured out the sack issue.
2: Yeah.
1: Mm-hmm. And if Drake May can do that, then, like, yeah, no doubt. Absolutely. I think it's fascinating here in this offseason. Obviously, Drake May had the better season last year than Caleb Williams. I'm not going to argue that. I just think I wouldn't just assume Drake May is a top 10 quarterback off of what we saw last year. And I think that's what I see as the difference in the conversation is, I think it's fascinating that Caleb and Jaden and Baker and Brock Purdy, they're all kind of lumped together. But there are different people that are putting Drake May with Dak Prescott and Justin Herbert already. And I just want to see more. And I'm not saying he can't get to that. I just want to see a little bit more. So those are some of the takeaways from the NFL tiers column from The Athletic released. 50 executives and coaches ranked, 35 quarterbacks in the NFL. Mike Sando does a great job, puts this out each and every year. And it's one of those items that when it's released, it does really feel like football is back.
2: Absolutely. I mean, and look at that draft class, though, with Drake May, Jaden Daniels, and Caleb Williams. You've got three top, 13 quarterbacks right there.
1: And Bo Nix, the leader of group three, tier three.
2: But I think that if Bo Nix played really well last season, I don't think that the 18th ranking is fair on this list. I think he should be higher on this list. I think you add Jalen Waddle to the mix this year for them. Sean Payton's going to get more out of him, I think. Dude, stop running and taking those hits. I think he'll be high. If we were doing this next year when this list comes out, Bo Nix is higher on this list next year.
1: If I had to guess, next year at this time, we're sitting here having this conversation saying, football's back, baby. Here we go. We got the tiers column here in the NFL summer. Let's do this. I'm guessing when we get to that point next year, you will have Drake May, Caleb Williams, Jaden Daniels, and Bo Nix all in the top 15. I think all four of those quarterbacks will be top 15 quarterbacks.
2: I could see that.
1: I think Bo Nix is good. And I think that as we move forward, I think this draft class is going to go down as one of the best that we can remember in quite some time.
2: That's an epic draft class.
1: Yeah.
2: Epic draft class.
1: And Michael Penix. He'll still be hanging on somewhere.
2: He can't.
1: He'll be hanging on at the back of the list.
2: He can't stay healthy. And look, I think that Jaden Daniels has to prove that he can stay healthy this year, too. One more year, if he misses extended period of time this year, he drops. Because, look, 1 year was great. And 1 year, couldn't stay healthy. This is the make it or break it year, I think. You have to stay healthy this year.
1: Yeah, and with Michael Penix in Atlanta, throughout the years, I've always pointed out that the Falcons are a team that's a team that's overloved by a lot of people because of fantasy football. Right, they always got these great fantasy football stars, but the team sucks. So once again, we look to Atlanta and Michael Penix. Can you figure it out? Tua Tagovailoa, is he going to be the quarterback? Can they fix that position? But once again, Atlanta is paying weapons around the team, and they don't have a good quarterback. We'll tell you the latest on that story coming up next.

0: 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Westwood One Sports.
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23: What are the chances you are listening to this while drinking a nice hot cup of coffee? If so, don't let me stop you. For years, we've been reporting on the health benefits of coffee, and that's not going to stop today. A new study, this one out of Harvard School of Public Health, found that coffee and tea could help lower your risk of developing dementia. People who enjoyed 1 to 3 caffeinated cups a day saw the biggest impact. In addition to the caffeine, coffee contains hundreds of bioactive compounds that can influence inflammation, glucose metabolism, vascular function, and oxidative stress. It's also possible coffee drinkers might be doing other things that keep them healthy. Eating a more balanced diet, getting plenty of exercise, sleep, not smoking, or drinking too much alcohol. And finally, staying socially active. I'm Dr. Sanjay Gupta, helping you live a better life.
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1: 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Oh, what a nasty shot there by Yaroslav Hmelash. And the Friars lead 6-0.
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3: Today, two-time Pro Bowl running back Bijan Robinson came to a three-year extension agreement with the Atlanta Falcons worth up to $75 million and $51 million guaranteed. He is now the highest-paid running back in NFL history. So, Jahmyr Gibbs, his ears probably perked up. He's waiting for his new deal, and we'll see if that takes place sooner than later and whether or not Gibbs will use this Bijan contract to then get more money than Bijan. But there you go. The Falcons once again paying a weapon while still not really having a quarterback. Having a quarterback battle in camp with Tua Tagovailoa and with Michael Penix Jr. But there you go. They're running back Bijan Robinson in the mix. Highest contract given to a running back in NFL history.
4: Yeah, and I think that, look, when we talked about who could possibly win MVP, if it's not a quarterback, we both said Bijan Robinson. And so making him the highest paid offensive weapon that's not a wide receiver, let's just call it that, because like he's more than just a running back, right? Like he does more. He led the NFL in yards from scrimmage last year. He was an all-pro. Like I think that he is more than just your typical running back. And I think that for now, being the highest paid running back, it's deserved. And I think it's deserved because he knows that despite the not knowing who is going to be their quarterback, it's probably going to be Tua Tagovailoa just because of availability. We're going to go the next 4 weeks without Michael Penix taking reps.
3: Yeah, it'll be Tua. All.
4: It's going to be Tua until he maybe gets hurt in the regular season and then Penix comes in. Look,
3: maybe
4: he
3: gets hurt.
4: That's what happens to Tua, man. Look, I love Tua Tagovailoa.
3: You're putting it on.
4: I'm an Alabama fan. I love Tua. I hope he plays the whole season.
3: You're putting him on the injured reserve already.
4: I hope he gets the Sam Darnold treatment. I hope he balls out and I hope they sign him to an extension and he becomes the Falcons quarterback moving forward. Like, that would be great. But the fact is, Bijan is their offense. So I'm not surprised that Atlanta is taking care of everyone else besides the quarterback, because this is what you can do. You can go through this season taking care of everybody else, because if you crap out in this season and you're bottom of the division, you end up with a high-ish draft pick, you draft your quarterback. If you go through this season and Stefanski went through and as a new head coach identified Tua as a cost-effective quarterback to figure out, hey, let's push Penix. He's probably not going to be ready. We know he's not ready coming off this injury. I mean, he's not practicing for the next month. So now you've got a chance here. Penix could be off this roster next season if he's not going to be able to play because Stefanski didn't draft him. Stefanski's only tied to Tua. Again, he could also be off this roster next year. And so now you've got an opportunity where Kevin Stefanski can draft his own quarterback and you get a guy on a rookie deal and you've paid everybody else. They're all set. Your weapons are all set. And you bring in a rookie quarterback where everyone else is already taken care of. That's where the opportunity is, where you draft a young, cost-controlled quarterback when everybody else is taken care of.
3: Yeah, I mean, that all sounds like a fine pathway. I don't know with a new head coach, though, that the idea is we're not going to win this year. Like Stefanski coming into Atlanta, I think the idea is we're close. We almost got there. Now Stefanski's going to change things and put us over the top. That's the vibe I get from it. This isn't a full-on tank job like Miami. I think Miami's cornered the market on putting together a roster that sucks with no hope this year. A head coach that's a questionable hiring that we both looked at and were like, Jeff Hafley?
4: Him?
3: Really? Like, what? You gave money to Malik Willis? What?
4: Him?
3: It really feels like Miami is trying to set themselves up to get Arch Manning. So then they have a quarterback for the future to set up and to win with. And who knows who that coach will be with Arch Manning at that time. I'm guessing it won't be Hafley. At some point, you know, okay, give him a 2-year run, but then they're going to swap defensive-minded coach, they'll go search for that offensive mind to match and marry with Arch Manning. So that's how the Miami is setting up their season. I don't read that same vibe from Atlanta. Although, taking care of all the weapons, the one thing they are missing is that quarterback. You know, they gave Drake London a new deal here in the offseason. Kyle Pitts got a new deal. So they are giving a lot of cash out to the weapons around a quarterback. And the quarterbacks, we don't know if they can play and or stay healthy, to your point. Because both Penix and Tua, throughout their careers, have been unreliable to stay healthy.
4: And that's why I think it's more of a, if we win, cool. If not, the backup plan is, this is an all-time draft, especially at the quarterback position. We've got not the quarterback guru, but a guy that can develop quarterbacks. Let's see what we can get out of Tua for an extremely team-friendly, cheap deal. If this doesn't work out, we'll draft a guy. It's not like Stefanski's going to get fired this year if they don't make the playoffs.
3: No, I just think he's too good of a coach that they're not going to be in a position to be drafting.
4: Okay.
3: Then they 1, 2, or 3 in this upcoming year.
4: Then guess what, Stefanski? Shake hands and make up with Baker Mayfield and sign him. Because that's the best option for you.
3: It's Walking Abdallah here on Westwood One Sports and the Westwood One Sports app. If you want to join the show, you can call or text us at 310-840-4910. Did you have any update over your car alarm situation? You told us yesterday on the show that for the last 36 hours going into yesterday's show, you had a car outside of your house on the street that the alarm was just going off for 36 hours, just constantly going off. Do you have any updates on your car alarm situation?
4: So as I left my house yesterday, the car had a ticket and a couple notes on it. And texting.
3: Did you leave a note?
4: I didn't leave a note. No. Texting with the HOA group chat that everybody loves.
3: Oh, I'm sure that's
4: part of.
3: That's a lot of fun. Just what you want. 1,000 text messages from people that you kind of like.
4: People
3: and
4: know,
3: who you're nice to.
4: I like everybody. They're great. People know our neighbors that live in other buildings on the street, right? And so they were talking to other people. We had an HOA meeting yesterday that was scheduled.
3: Not around the car. HOA meeting on this.
4: Not about this. It was scheduled. It's a scheduled HOA meeting.
3: Did it take up the most time of the meeting?
4: It did not. It didn't even make the minutes.
3: Oh, no.
4: Because when I got home yesterday after the show, the car was gone.
3: Oh, it was? Oh,
4: the car
3: so
4: was
3: it was
4: gone.
3: Towed.
4: It wasn't towed.
3: Oh, there was a person that came to claim their
4: We car? Found out, I found out, that someone, not anyone in my building, someone in the building
3: not.
4: That was,
3: not.
4: Someone that the car was, the building that the car was in front of, because the car was like across the street, like kitty corner to our building, called the cops enough times that the cops showed up. And did the search on who the ownership was.
3: Yeah, look off the license plates. Yeah.
4: Apparently the owner lives across like 2 blocks away, 3 blocks away. They went to the owner's house.
3: Yeah, knocked on the door.
4: Got the owner. Apparently this is not the first time this has happened.
3: With that car.
4: Apparently this happened while I was on vacation over the 4th of July when I was gone. And Sean Little was gracious enough to fill in for me, as he does whenever I'm gone. And this has happened before, and this guy knows it, which is why he doesn't park in front of his own building. And so the cops and other people were waiting for him to show back up with the police, and this dude was berated by many a neighbor. The cops showed up and, like, followed this guy as he took his car back and parked it in front of his building.
3: Okay, so he knows that his alarm
4: is faulty.
3: goes off randomly at all hours of the day.
4: This is not the first time he's gotten a ticket. This is not the first time this has happened. This is why he parks his car.
3: So he intentionally parks his car.
4: He intentionally
3: two blocks away
4: parks his car
3: and walks back and forth
4: from his building.
3: So you don't have to worry about it because it's going off obnoxiously.
4: Because he knows and refuses to get it fixed, so he won't park it in front of his building. So the cops followed him. So he would park it in front of his building. And I don't know what happened. We don't know what happened after that. So I assume, and all these people were waiting outside for him. This is what I found out at the meeting. All these people were waiting outside for him. All these people were talking to him and berating this guy. And like, I thought my money was going to be on that this was going to happen. And
3: did
4: he was going to
3: tar and feather him?
4: I was under the impression that he was going to slink back under the cover of darkness. And like, this was just going to happen. I was going to show back up after work. The car alarm was going to still be going off. Meh, meh, meh, meh, meh. And like, as soon as it got dark out, like around 9 something, you know, he was going to slink back and like try
3: so
4: to sneak
3: he
4: in.
3: Knew.
4: Like,
3: he knew that people can hear his car alarm.
4: He's well aware, well aware, well aware.
3: So everyone knows where he lives now.
4: Everybody knows where this guy lives now. Everybody knows. The whole neighborhood knows. The whole street knows.
3: So, and you've never heard it before?
4: No, because apparently when the last time he parked in front of our street or our building, I was out of town.
3: No. I'm saying like, even with it two blocks away,
4: never
3: like
4: heard,
3: I,
4: no,
3: I can
4: I
3: hear
4: heard it before. No,
3: sometimes like a block away, you can hear a car alarm going
4: it's
3: off.
4: It's across a major street.
3: That's wild.
4: Yeah.
3: So he knows.
4: He
3: He's
4: knows.
3: Well
4: oh,
3: aware.
4: Well aware.
3: And he parks away so he doesn't have to be bothered by his car alarm.
4: But the worst the police can do is like force him to move it and give him like a noise ordinance ticket overnight. Like that's the because it's like it's not illegal to have your car broken, I guess. You know, he's not like parked in an illegal area or anything like that. He's not parked in a tow zone or in anybody's parking spot or anything like that.

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3: As a parent, when you send your kid off to school in the morning, you know that they're going to be learning, they're going to be spending time with their friends. But a new study out of UCSF found adolescents are spending an average of 70 minutes of their school day on their phones. Now, some kids will say they need their phones to help with schoolwork, but this study found that they were spending the vast majority of their screen time on TikTok, Instagram, and Snapchat, not really apps that you're going to be turning to for homework help. Now, the study's lead author said, don't blame kids for using their phones at school. Teach them how to resist them. Focus on what they'd get by putting them aside rather than what you're taking away. Explain how phones could hurt their academic performance, and also remind them of this. Nothing takes the place of real face-to-face friendships. I'm Dr. Sanjay Gupta, helping you live a better life.

0: 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You can always call or text the show at 310-840-4910. So when we look at the NFL offseason, one of the biggest pickups, players moving to new locations, A.J. Brown getting traded to the New England Patriots, huge deal. One of the biggest of the offseason. A.J. Brown was on the NFL Network talking about he dislocated his thumb, but he's still working through. Take a listen to A.J. Brown.
1: It was tough. I tried to get back into that flow state zone really quickly because, obviously, you know, you're going through a little quick some pain, you know, because obviously the game is what it is, and you're going to get bumps and bruises, and you got to keep going. I know it's practice, but I'm not coming out of practice. You keep going. You keep going.
0: So there you go. A.J. Brown still participating, and he and Drake May working together to find rhythm here in camp.
2: Yeah, look, I really like this addition of Brown to this offense because I think that although he put up pedestrian numbers, not pedestrian, but you know what I mean, for number one wide receiver, when you want to be compared to the elites, if you consider yourself a top five wide receiver, which a lot of people do, consider A.J. Brown a top five wide receiver. He considers himself a top, probably three wide receiver. Ask him, he probably thinks he's the best wide receiver. And he put up pedestrian numbers. Set what, 7 touchdowns, 1,000 yards, just over 1,000 yards?
0: Yeah.
2: It's pedestrian numbers for a top five wide receiver. So I think that they get a ton more out of him than the Eagles did with Jalen Hurts. I think Jalen Hurts is a good quarterback, but I think that Josh McDaniels, this says to me more about what Josh McDaniels is as an offensive coordinator and less about what the guys are as a quarterback, what Drake May and Jalen Hurts are. Like, I think they'll just utilize him better. I think that Drake May will get him and what the offense is. Like, they will utilize him better than what Jalen Hurts was running the ball more and relying on Saquon Barkley more and, you know, being a more run heavy than the Patriots. Obviously the Patriots are going to run the football more, but I feel like him having now a true number one wide receiver, a go-to guy like A.J. Brown, is going to open up this offense even more. And yeah, I think they have a tougher schedule and all of that, and you're going to regress a little bit. Like, their goal is obviously they can only win one more game to achieve their goal, and it's going to regress a little bit. But I think that the addition of A.J. Brown is huge for this offense and huge for Drake May and whatever they're going to want to do and whatever Josh McDaniels is going to want to do this year.
0: There's something you said there that I do understand by, I guess, just what everyone kind of looks at in the NFL. I do understand what you're saying, a true number one wide receiver. Stephon Diggs wasn't that last year for the Patriots? 85 receptions, 1,000 yards, 4 touchdowns. Led the team in receiving.
2: Okay.
0: Stephon Diggs, you can argue, is a number one wide receiver.
2: I think that besides the off-the-field issues, obviously, but this is also the NFL. There's a reason Stephon Diggs doesn't have a team.
0: Yeah. No. I'm just kind
2: AJ of... AJ Brown is better than Stephon Diggs, man.
0: He is.
2: There's a reason Stephon Diggs doesn't have a team yet.
0: How much better?
2: There's a reason Stephon Diggs doesn't have a team.
0: If we look at the numbers from last year, Stephon Diggs, 1,000 yards, 85 receptions, 4 touchdowns. I'm guessing A.J. Brown will have more touchdowns. Will he have over 1,000 yards, over 85 catches in this offense next season?
2: Yeah, I think
0: this upcoming season.
2: Yes.
0: So he's going to go over for all of it. 85 receptions, 1,000 yards. He'll have over 4 touchdowns.
2: I believe so, yeah. I absolutely do think so.
0: Because I think that's where, you know, the conversation of A.J. Brown, and we assume he thinks he's a top five wide receiver. You know, last season, 78 balls caught, 1,000 yards, 1,003 yards, 7 touchdowns. That's not that different than Stephon Diggs.
2: His total is 1,100.
0: More touchdowns, less yards, less receptions.
2: His total is 1,100 yards on DraftKings.
0: So are you going over or under? Over. You're going to go over.
2: Over.
0: Think absolutely over.
2: I'll go over.
0: I'm just saying, like, when we look at the numbers and you look at the raw data, mm-hmm. It's not like A.J. Brown is twice the player that we saw from Stephon Diggs. Now, I would rather have A.J. Brown. Don't get me wrong.
2: Mm-hmm.
0: I don't know if he's going to give you, you know, 1,700 yards and 14 touchdowns.
2: Debo Samuel signed before Stephon Diggs. Like, what are we doing here?
0: No, I'm just comparing it to the player that last year. I'm not saying this year, who would you rather have? I'd rather have A.J. Brown for this season. I'm just saying, in the same offense, it's not like the Patriots did not have a number one receiver.
2: I understand that. But A.J. Brown, I think, is a lot better, that much better, than Stephon Diggs.
0: All right, lock it in.
2: Lock it in.
0: It's Black and Abdallah here on Westwood One Sports and the Westwood One Sports app. Yesterday, we were talking about the MLB trade deadline. The biggest trade in Major League Baseball heading to the trade deadline was Tarek Skubal going to the Dodgers, right? That took place on Saturday. Today, Skubal gets his first start for the Dodgers. And the Dodgers are here in Chicago.
2: Oh.
0: Dodgers-Cubs taking place at Wrigley Field.
2: Okay.
0: Should you and I go to the game today?
2: You want to go see a ball game?
0: Should we go see Tarek Skubal pitch for the Dodgers to get his first outing?
2: I got nothing to
0: Los
2: do.
0: Los Angeles?
2: I got nothing to do tonight.
0: Do you want it? Should we do this today?
2: I'll go.
0: A little show trip?
2: Yeah, I'll go.
0: Raj, you want to fly in, see Skubal pitch tonight?
3: I'd go see Skubal. I'd go see Skubal.
0: You got time? I think what is it? 7:05 start tonight? Wrigley Fields should be a beautiful night. Should be like 80 degrees. Sun out.
2: You buying?
0: Wait, what are you looking at available tickets?
2: Yeah.
0: What are the prices for tonight? Skubal, Dodgers, Cubs, Wrigley.
2: I mean, standing room only.
0: Standing room only. I would like a seat,
2: you
0: sir.
2: You want a seat? Where do you want to sit? Where do you want to sit?
0: Down one of the baselines. Let's go
2: level?
0: First baseline.
2: What level?
0: First level. Let's the first level at Wrigley.
2: Yeah. First level?
0: Yeah.
2: Which baseline? First.
0: Yeah, that's a nice view.
2: You got $400 a ticket?
0: Oh, really? They're that expensive tonight?
2: Yeah, Skubal, baby.
3: Your money.
0: That's the Skubal bump?
2: Skubal bump. Dodgers bump. This is a premium game. Skubal the Dodgers bump. Are in town.
0: Last night was a good game, too.
2: Yeah, it was.
0: All right. Yeah, I mean, let's see. Maybe we'll move some things around and we'll... I don't know. I might be busy now.
2: Put down like 4 credit cards, spread it out. Spread this out.
0: I didn't realize it's what were the standing room only tickets going for?
2: 86 each.
0: What? $86?
2: Including fees. Yeah.
0: For standing room only tonight at Wrigley?
2: Yeah, SRO.
3: Skubal? What time is first pitch, Abdallah?
2: 7:05.
3: I can make
0: 7:05 it. 7:05 Central.
2: Yeah, if you want leave bleacher right now, seats, they're 150 each.
0: Raj?
3: If I leave right now, there's a flight from Parts Unknown. Can one of you guys pick me up at O'Hare? I'll get there at like 4 o'clock
2: your
3: time.
2: No, they got a blue line.
0: No, I can get you.
3: Jeez, Abdallah.
0: I know. What a dude.
3: Wow. Bleck, Bleck is like, absolutely, no problem.
0: Yeah. They got blue line.
2: Bleck lives right by.
0: I can get you.
2: Bleck is much closer.
0: I'm a good wheel man. I can come pick you up. I make that trip a lot. Circle O'Hare a couple times. Pick up Raj. Let's go.
2: Circle O'Hare. Oh,
3: yeah.
2: Price you know just what, went though? Up. It's $90 for SRO now.
0: What?
3: I think I'm going to skip out because I am going to protest on behalf of the Rockies. I'm sure they would have been right in there in these trade talks with a big fat extension waiting for him. So I'm just going to protest. And sorry, guys. It's on you.
0: All right. I guess we're on our own for this.
3: Full protest.
2: Did you see did you hear the ovation for Kyle Tucker, his return?
0: Oh,
2: back?
0: Yeah. I don't know.
2: They were not happy.
0: Yeah, Cup fans were not happy
2: understand.
0: With that. A lot of booing.
2: Kyle Tucker sucks this year.
0: Yeah, but they were mad that they thought they would have a guy that they could sign long term. They were unable to do so.
2: At no point did, at least me, I ever believe Kyle Tucker was going to re-sign with the Cubs. I was on that from day one.
0: Yeah.
2: Oh, is he going to fall in love with the Ivy and how great Chicago is? Dude, he was going to take the most money every single day and twice on Sunday.
0: I don't...
2: are you kidding me?
0: I don't know if people around the country are aware of this this thing that locally Chicagoans do with athletes where they... Listen, this is, by my humble opinion, the best city in the world.
2: In the summer.
0: We live here. We love being from Chicago, living here. With that said, people, fans of teams think that the city, because it's so spectacular in the summer, will convince free agents to give up money to sign with the Cubs.
2: Chicago discount.
0: Yes, or whoever it is, Bulls, Bears, whatever. They think because Chicago has great restaurants and a great Riverwalk that these millionaire athletes are going to sign with our city. And that was the Kyle Tucker. The conversation last summer was, look at how great it is to be here in the summer. Look at the Ivy. He'll stay.
2: He's bad this year. Why are you booing him? He's already down.
0: That's so stupid. All right. So I don't know. Did you see or hear Tarik Skubal yesterday talk about all the players that the people who are upset that he's going to the Dodgers? Take a listen to Skubal yesterday talking to the media.
4: Every team could trade for me. You know, every team could make that acquisition. And you know, I don't really sympathize with people that blame the Dodgers for anything they've done. You know, they've developed a really good organization. They draft well. They acquire talent really well. They retain talent. It's a winning organization. Now the complaints seem to be because they've won the last two World Series. You know, I don't think it was like that 3 years ago. So I don't really sympathize with people that are complaining because the Dodgers, you know, do all the right things.
0: Tarik Skubal, new Dodger. It's where he wanted to go.
2: He's not wrong.
0: You're right.
2: He's not wrong.
0: And the point he makes that's the best about the conversation is 3 years ago, 4 years ago, no one was complaining. It's because they've won back-to-back World Series, and they're on their way to win their third.
2: Yeah.
0: That's why people are complaining.
2: Yeah, people are mad. Look, they, like I just said, they spent a bunch of money on Kyle Tucker, and he's bad. So they can make bad moves. They paid a billion dollars for Ohtani, and that's working out great for them. But they also make bad moves. Like, they could have traded these three prospects, and Tarik Skubal could go out and, you know, need Tommy John surgery after today. Like, you don't know what's going to happen. Like, this could be horrible. He could not re-sign. He hasn't signed a contract extension with them yet.
0: Yeah.
2: He might not.
0: Yeah.
2: He might wait until the offseason and become a Yankee or become a Met or whatever. Like, you don't know.
0: No, I mean, the way he talks, Skubal makes it pretty clear that he positions it as, like, who wouldn't want to be a Dodger?
2: Of course he does.
0: Like that's,
2: of course.
0: He's,
2: but he's not wrong that anybody else could. He didn't have a no-trade clause. Anybody could have made this move.
0: He's going to sign with the Dodgers long-term. Yeah. Just watch. He will. What if J.J. McCarthy beats out Kyler Murray in Minnesota? We'll talk about that coming up next.
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18: We've all been there, in a boring meeting, a long lecture, struggling to stay awake. 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Aside from the obvious, making sure you're getting enough sleep, there are a couple quick pick-me-ups that experts recommend before you take your seat. If you have time, you might try to squeeze in a quick nap, just a couple minutes even. That can increase your alertness. Or try to pop outside for a quick walk, get your blood and your hormones pumping, splash some cold water on your face, or grab a cup of coffee, obviously. If you're not a caffeine drinker, even just taking small sips of water throughout your meeting could be enough to keep you awake. Of course, you could also make a point to engage in the meeting. You're not likely to fall asleep while you're actually talking. I'm Dr. Sanjay Gupta, helping you live a better life.
19: Adley Rushman from Baltimore.
20: We felt going into the season like we had a really competitive team. We are seeing it over the last month and a half, and we wanted to do everything that we could to give ourselves the best chance to go out and compete for a World Series.
19: Craig Breslow also shipping infielder Marcelo Mayer off to the Giants in exchange for relief pitcher Chris Miller. That road trip resumes tonight, first of three in Chicago against the surprising White Sox. Yankees in the Bronx last night losing to the Cardinals 13-7. They're bringing in outfielder Heliot Ramos from the Giants. Anthony Volpe has been banned anew to Scranton. George Lombard has been called up from AAA. In Foxborough, A.J. Brown tells the NFL Network he dislocated a thumb during workouts. Ouch, Monday. Those practices continued today. In Kingston, Rhodey has been ranked number 7 in the first FCS poll of the season. The Rams trying to make it three straight CAA titles. I'm Bill
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22: 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Here's Chris Black and Adam Abdallah.
0: That's right, Black and Abdallah here on Westwood One Sports, the Westwood One Sports app. You know, throughout training camp, we look at one battle specifically in Minnesota, and we ask the question on, you know, J.J. McCarthy not even being a good quarterback. Like, oh, we just assume Kyler Murray will be the quarterback starting for the Vikings this upcoming season. What if we're wrong? What if we're not right about that? What if we have misread the situation? As reports have come out of Minneapolis, the last few practices for the Vikings at training camp suggest that Kyler Murray has struggled at times and that J.J. McCarthy has been with the ones for a couple of these two-minute drills and with the first team looking decent. Is it possible that we were wrong about the Kyler Murray, J.J. McCarthy situation? And it is a situation where we could see J.J. McCarthy actually winning the starting job with the Vikings.
2: No.
0: All right, back to you. We'll be back after this. No, that's it? No? He just says no? It's Black and Abdallah here on Westwood One. See, he just left. Abdallah just left us. And I think that's where...
2: Did we not just go through the Sando quarterback tiers?
0: No,
2: where's J.J. McCarthy?
0: I agree. McCarthy's second to last.
2: I mean, to be fair, Kyler Murray's 23rd. So, like, it's not like we're working with the best of the best.
0: Well, I mean, I think that's how training camps work. I wouldn't be concerned over it. It is fascinating that Kyler hasn't stepped on to the field with the first team and just taken the job, right? Like, there is a competition here. I don't think it's good that that's taking place, but Kyler Murray needs to be the starting quarterback for the Vikings.
2: I think he will be. I think that people are seeing camp videos and you cherry pick what you want to see, right? Like, you see a bad pass to Jordan Addison, and everybody sees the one bad pass. Okay. And you see the five good ones that he made? Where are those cut-ups? Like, you see the... I'm sure that J.J. McCarthy has good passes that we haven't seen and bad passes that we haven't seen, you know? Like, the coaches know. The players, they know, right? Go and look at the quotes from the players themselves. Look at the quotes from Justin Jefferson and what he's saying about Kyler Murray and what he's saying about J.J. McCarthy. We'll see in the preseason. I would imagine these guys get playing time in the preseason. I would imagine that we'll see either Kyler Murray start, or maybe we'll just find out that Kyler Murray's not going to play in the preseason. I would think that Kevin O'Connell's going to play both of them in the preseason, because what do you have to lose? Why not play both of them in the preseason? Play one for a quarter, the other for a quarter, maybe play one for a half and the other for a full half. I don't think it matters. So I think that the Vikings, playing this out deeper and deeper into training camp, yeah, it's a problem because you're minimizing the amount of reps that each guy who ends up being the starter gets with the first team, just like the Raiders, who are not giving first-team reps to Fernando Mendoza during his development. So if Kyler Murray ends up being the starter in week one of the season, every rep that he doesn't get with Jordan Addison, with Justin Jefferson, is time missed. So it'd be a lot easier if after the first preseason game, Kevin O'Connell met the media in their first day back from training camp and just said, Kyler Murray's a starter. That's it. Or JJ's a starter. It doesn't matter. Just name a starter.
0: Yeah, we've heard from so many players that the idea of having a fair quarterback battle doesn't help anybody. Yeah, sure, that the guy who is trying to challenge for the job, it obviously benefits him to have a chance to become a starter, but you're not allowing your first team offense to take shape by splitting reps throughout camp, throughout practice, throughout the preseason, whatever you're kind of attacking the day with on a day-to-day basis in NFL training camp. To split it up, you are now putting your offense at a disadvantage, where other teams around the league, they know who their starter is and their first team unit is going out there and getting all of those reps together. You know, name your quarterback, name your team, Bengals, Burrow. You know, that offense is working and figuring things out with Joe Burrow. Steelers, Aaron Rodgers, they know what they're doing. Rodgers, starter, they're out there, they're working together. So I think all that kind of makes sense in the conversation. It's Black and Abdallah here on Westwood One Sports. You can also listen to us on SiriusXM channel 375 and all of our great radio affiliates around the country. Black and Abdallah live from Chicago each day on the air until 3 Eastern. You can always call and text the show at 310-840-4910. Yesterday was the first full pads practice for the Vikings. And so this is multiple reports from ESPN and The Athletic. This is how the practice ended. They had a two-minute drill at the end. McCarthy was with the ones. He threw an interception in that period. Kyler Murray was with the twos, did not complete a pass during that period. So like that's what I'm pointing to, is like you're setting back your offense. And, of course, neither player looked good based on reports from ESPN and The Athletic yesterday at training camp. But your offense now is being set back because you are giving it to one guy one day. The next day, the other guy gets to run with the ones. And you're kind of not creating the chemistry you need that you need to come to here in training camp. And so it is not a benefit to have a quarterback competition. Now, ideally, the Vikings should be in a situation where you just know. Kyler Murray wasn't good enough to just know that he's the starting quarterback, right? Like, that is the other piece of this conversation. If Kyler Murray was a starting quarterback in the NFL, he'd be a starting quarterback in the NFL.
2: Yeah.
0: He wouldn't be on his second team looking for a kind of football rehab to get back to that level, what we've seen from Baker Mayfield as of late, Sam Darnold last season. The quarterbacks that failed with the first team, and then they get to the next spot with a quarterback coach that knows how to get the most out of them, and then they excel and their career is kind of saved. You know, and we've seen that from multiple first-round quarterbacks here in the recent history that, you know, just because you're a bust at the start, to me, the way I look at that as a football fan is I think a lot of that blame has to go to the team.
2: Well, I think a lot of
0: the, you know, look at the teams that have those quarterbacks that don't work.
2: Yeah.
0: It's Cleveland,
2: mm-hmm.
0: the New York Jets, Arizona, right? Those are teams that are bad teams.
2: I mean, look, there's a reason that Arizona is constantly the last team to get a coach in the hiring cycle, right? Like, that says a lot about that organization.
0: Well, it was Arizona and it was Cleveland.
2: Yeah, every time.
0: But, well, I mean, Cleveland's was weird. They were asking coaches to submit essays and,
2: yeah, that was,
0: and all this stuff. And, like, essentially, Todd Monken's the only one that was willing to go through that process.
1: So I was just trying to get a sweet haircut.
0: He's getting his haircut all fit,
2: yeah.
0: all set. And he was...
1: So I was just trying to get a sweet haircut.
0: He's the only one that was willing to go through their silly process of finding a head coach.
2: Like, I do think that the Vikings are setting up these guys to fail, too. We know early in training camp, defenses are ahead of the offense, and the Vikings have a great defense. The Vikings have a playoff ready defense. Brian Flores is a great defensive coordinator. He should be a head coach. It's a shame that he's not. And you've got a guy in JJ McCarthy that hasn't been able to grasp the offense yet. And you've got a guy in Kyler Murray that it's his first offseason with the offense. So of course he's not going to have a grasp of it yet. And you're making him play with the twos and you're letting JJ McCarthy play with the ones. So I'm not surprised when you hear things like that in a padded practice, that one guy's throwing interceptions and one guy's not completing a pass. That's not surprising to me. But again, it's training camp. So I wouldn't be surprised if they had another padded practice today and you get the complete opposite report.
0: Yeah.
2: You get the report that both quarterbacks, if Kyler Murray played with the ones and JJ McCarthy played with the twos, and both quarterbacks played really well, because guess what? That's training camp. One day, the offense can win. The uh-huh. next day, the defense can win. And you can look at it however you want to look at it. Like, I can flip that on you and say, man, the Vikings defense, once again, is going to be a problem, right? It doesn't have to always be, man, the quarterbacks are always struggling. You flip it however you want to look at it in training camp. Because defenses early on, ahead of the offense. Regular season two, defenses ahead of the offense until it gets time, especially with a new quarterback and a young quarterback who hasn't grasped, who's had 2 years to grasp the offense and hasn't done it yet. So today could be different. Tomorrow could be different. By the time we get 3 weeks into training camp and maybe they name a starter, it could be different. That's how training camp works. It just depends. That's, people have to get used to training camp, and the more eyes you get on a situation like this, especially when it's under a microscope, when you have a quarterback competition like this, this is what you're going to get.
0: Yeah, I mean, I think it's one of those things where if you're not used to it, you want to pull reactions and opinions from like one training camp practice. To me, it's like you don't know how this works, if that's the case.
2: Mm-hmm.
0: Because you're right, teams and good players, good teams have up and down days during training camp. The other thing that fans don't know until the coaches or the players speak, and they usually don't break down what took place in practice for us in hindsight, right? Like, a lot of this is just clips that are viral that go around. You don't know the context on what was going on.
2: Mm-hmm.
0: So you could have a quarterback that was told in the play, do not go to the left in this play. Only work the right side of the route tree. That's something that could be said to a quarterback and something that they're specifically working on in a drill, in a 2-minute setting, or whatever it is. You don't know that, but yeah. Then you see the quarterback airmail a pass to a player and you say, well, there's a guy wide open on the left. Well, he was told only go to the right because they're working on it. Like, that's the one thing that you and I have traveled to training camp in the past, here locally in Chicago. We've covered the Bears training camps in years past. We broadcasted shows from training camps. Like, that's the one thing is when you are there every day, there are good and bad days.
2: Mm-hmm.
0: Now, if someone just flat out can't play, that is pretty obvious in training camp. I will say that. Like, if someone just flat out stinks, like, it is known that that player can't get it done. And I think a perfect example from the experience that we had here covering the Chicago Bears, it was very obvious that Mitchell Trubisky could not play the position. He couldn't. You went to practice after practice after practice, and you're seeing the trend. And at no point was there ever like a good day or, oh, he looks like the best player on the field.
2: Yeah.
0: That never happened.
2: Yeah.
0: It was always him looking confused and not able to play the position. Justin Fields had a little sliver of that as well here locally as well. Like he had some plays that he could stand out, but for the most part, he looked lost mm-hmm. at quarterback. Some of that stuff, if you're there every day, is worthwhile.
2: Yeah.
0: But cherry picking a report here and there, I think it's tough to come to a conclusion and to say something. Like, I will say this, the Cleveland situation at large, I think it's concerning from afar because it doesn't seem like anyone is having great days strung together mm-hmm. for the Cleveland Browns, whoever the quarterback is, Watson, Sanders, Gabriel, whoever it is. I think that's the stuff you can pull from seeing the reports from training camp.
2: I think you compare it to when a pitcher gets shelled in a spring training game and you're like, well, I'm adding a slider to my pitching, you know, repertoire, right?
0: Yeah.
2: Like I don't have a slider and I want to add a slider this year. So I talked to the pitching coaches. I just threw sliders and that's all I did. And guess what? They figured it out. And so for an entire game, all I did was throw sliders and that's why I got shelled today. And so are you worried about that guy? No, you're not worried about him. He just had one bad outing. And then the next outing, it's like, okay, well, I guess I'm not throwing sliders this year. You know, it's like that. And so you're right. If you get that Kyler Murray is having a bad week and that turns into a bad 10 days, then you're like, okay, well, now maybe JJ's going to.
0: And that's a trend to note.
2: Yeah. Now maybe JJ's going to take a step up here.
0: And obviously, every team would prefer for their offense to look good and to be scoring points early on. But you're right. Some of those days do happen. And I think that's one of those things where, okay, we assume that JJ McCarthy is not good. What if Kyler doesn't actually develop? And that's what Minnesota has. And if that's the case, I'm guessing the Vikings will not be good because my assumption on Minnesota going into this season is they will be improved because they will get better quarterback play. If they don't get better quarterback play from Kyler Murray, they're not going to be good.
2: No. And then Baker Mayfield, come on down.
0: Well, that would be a spot, or Kevin O'Connell can use a draft pick.
2: Yeah.
0: And they can draft a quarterback who he wants
2: this
0: upcoming season.
2: I don't think their defense is
0: going to... They're not going to be that bad.
2: Exactly. Their defense is too good.
0: They're going to be... You know what they'll be? They'll be in that weird spot that Pittsburgh was in this last season.
2: Exactly. And that's
0: why... First-round pick. Do you want to use it? Do you wait later in the draft?
2: And that's why you get Baker Mayfield if he becomes a free agent. Are you kidding me? With Kevin O'Connell, Baker Mayfield and the Vikings? That's dangerous. That is a dangerous combination. So,
0: I totally agree with you on that. You know, just thinking back to training camps of years past, the Chicago Bears used to travel away from their facility. Most teams now stay at their facilities. That's lame. It's fun. Go camp. Go somewhere else.
2: Camp.
0: Get out of your home. Get it. Go see some things. Rural towns in America. Go. Live your life for a little bit, right? Like, it's fun. I will say, you know, covering Bears training camp and seeing Trubisky look bad, Justin Fields look bad, and then various others that were terrible along the way, the one thing that always stood out, Jay Cutler could play.
2: Yeah.
0: Like, that was one that, like, Jay Cutler, covering the Bears when Cutler was their quarterback, and I get it. He wasn't great, but you could tell he was different than the usual crap Bears fans were seeing. Like, you could tell he was an athlete and he could play the position.
2: Absolutely. Yeah, that was different. That wasn't, you weren't getting reports from beat reporters every day being like, guys, I don't know about this.
0: But we definitely got that with Mitch Trubisky and Justin Fields.
2: Yeah.
0: That's for sure. Speaking of training camp, our friend Linnell Willingham here at Westwood One Sports has been on a camp tour.
2: Woo.
0: He has been all over the place. I believe today he is covering the Jets camp. So he's with the New York Jets today. He has already been to the Commanders camp, the Ravens camp, Giants, Steelers, Eagles, Jets today. And on the 7th, he will visit Cleveland and the Browns. We'll talk to Linnell next week and get an update on his travels around the country to see training camps.
2: I believe he's going to Cleveland over the weekend.
0: Yeah, that's so the seventh is Friday.
2: Okay, so he's going. So we definitely want to talk to him after him and Monken get sweet haircuts together.
0: Yeah, well, I don't know.
2: They can't. Well, why not? Why not?
1: They can't get sweet haircuts
2: together?
0: Because Linnell's always he looks good.
2: That's what I'm saying. He'll go up to Todd and be like, "Hey, you want to get? Let's get lined up.
0: Can I help you out?
2: Yeah,
0: Mr. Monken.
2: Come on,
1: trying to get a sweet haircut.
2: Let's get lined up.
0: Yeah, but Linnell's getting the full training camp vibes.
2: Yeah.
0: Hitting, what is that, seven different camps, I believe, in the span of like a week and a half.
2: The new Peter King.
0: Yeah, it's a lot, man. It's great, though. And training camp is so much fun. I think it's great access for fans.
2: Mm-hmm.
0: If you get a chance to go, it's really cool. And in most situations, it's not too expensive.
2: No.
0: Right? Mm-hmm. Like, so we can all kind of experience training camp. It's a lot of fun.
2: That is the problem, is that a lot of these teams have started charging. Like, you used to be able to just walk in.
0: Yeah.
2: You used to just be able to walk up and be like, what's up?
0: Well, and I think the problem is when it used to be, when most teams would travel away, it was cheaper because, like, you know, it's at a college campus.
2: Yeah.
0: They've got more available. Like, I just know, like, locally here in Chicago, the Bears now hold it at their facility. Mm-hmm. So there's limited availability
2: space,
0: to go see it. So there's like a ticket system and it's a whole thing.
2: Yeah.
0: Still cool. It's just convenient that the team always uses the field farthest from the stands to conduct their offense-defensive combined scrimmages.
2: Interesting.
0: All the way over there, away from the fans.
2: Interesting.
0: It's still cool to go and see the facilities. It's Black and Abdallah here on Westwood One Sports and the Westwood One Sports app, hanging out with you until 3 Eastern. We have power rankings with Raj coming up next. We'll take a look at the power rankings. And today, when we look at those power rankings, Abdallah, we look at teams around the NFL, their fatal flaw heading into this season.
2: Oof.
0: We'll take a look at that coming up next.
22: Bears QB Caleb Williams is generating a ton of hype. Coach Ben Johnson, are you worried?
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11: We've all been there, in a boring meeting, a long lecture, struggling to stay awake. 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
0: Lucky Abdallah hanging out with you until 3 Eastern. Each and every day, live from the great city of Chicago, talking sports with you. Now it's time to go on out to parts unknown in Colorado, and that's where we find Raj Sharon.
13: And the next question comes from the line of Raj Sharon with Westwood One. Please proceed.
0: It's a Tuesday. It's time for Power Rankings with Raj. Hello, Raj.
14: Hello, Black. Hello, Abdallah. Yes, it is Power Rankings time. This is not your typical 1, 2, 3, 4, 5 Power Rankings, which, by the way, I'm seeing a lot of right now. It's that time of year where every website.
0: Yeah. Well,
14: Power Rankings.
2: Season, man. Power Ranking season.
14: It is Power
0: Ranking season. You know what they say, Raj? You know what our motto is here on the Bleck and Abdallah show? When everyone else is scrambling for content, that's when we thrive. Let's do it.
2: Like your favorite football moments in movies.
0: What we do.
14: Oh, my goodness. Or your favorite.
2: Polls, we got
14: no, your favorite
2: our
14: football
2: our
14: moments
2: favorite
14: in non-football movies. Get that right.
2: Our
14: with
2: favorite
14: one exception.
2: Poll is coming up soon.
0: Your favorite poll.
2: Our favorite poll just came out.
0: Oh, I've got it. But we'll get to it.
2: Our favorite poll just came out.
0: It's definitely a show. Item that we want to preserve. We want to support and preserve.
2: We want to preserve that poll.
0: Yeah, we want to support and preserve a certain poll. So, yes, we'll get to that. Yes.
14: Well, right, fellas, Raj, for our power rankings, we do categories like your favorite meme and graphic you see online. And today we are discussing fatal flaws. Fatal flaws. The reason these teams will not be hoisting the Lombardi Trophy in Los Angeles coming up in February. We're going to start off our first power ranking category, Abdallah, is defense. Which teams would you say that's the fatal flaw? You cannot be holding the Lombardi Trophy because of your defense. Abdallah.
2: Okay, I'm not going to crap on the bad teams because obviously we know like
14: they got more than one fatal flaw.
2: Miami? Like obviously like the Dolphins, like that's obviously real, okay?
0: Oh, crap away.
2: No.
0: Crap on the bad teams. They deserve it.
2: No, I'm not going to do that. I won't believe it until I see it, but I'm going to put the Bengals in this category. I know they added Dexter Lawrence. I know he's a great run stuffer, all that good stuff. But until I see them not have to score 35 to 40 a game, I'm going to put them there. And I got to put the Chicago Bears in there. I understand that they had 1,000 turnovers last season, but the injury to Kobe Bryant yesterday, it's not as bad as everybody thought it was going to be. He hyperextended his knee. I know he's a big free agent pickup for them in this offseason.
0: 8 to 10 weeks.
2: Probably going to be back, I would say, late September, early October with the bone bruise and the hyperextension. So I'm going to say they didn't add anything to their pass rush, just let's coach them harder and get healthier, guys. Easy. So I'm going to say the Chicago Bears and the Cincinnati Bengals.
0: All right, Black. Interesting. My grouping has a little overlap. I'm not going to throw Cincy in the mix, but I've got Chicago and I have Dallas. I think Chicago and Dallas, the fatal flaw for both teams will be that defensively they're not good enough. They may have offenses that lead the league, yardage, points per game. I think that is something that I'm confident in heading into the season. But I think with the improvements of the Cowboys' defense, if they can get that done, this can be a very, very, very good team this upcoming season and get to a Super Bowl. Same goes for Chicago. So I'm going to say Dallas and Chicago. The fatal flaw will be the defense.
14: It's funny, as you mentioned Chicago, I've got NFL Network on in the background. They're at Halas Hall today. Haven't seen him bring any defensive players out to
2: I mean, yet. You could bring out Montez.
14: Just had Luther Burden a little bit ago. You got a good selection of offensive guys. Haven't seen anybody from the defense make their way on screen yet. All right, guys, our next category in our Power Rankings Fatal Flaw Edition. I kind of worked this off of this sentence. This team won't win the Super Bowl because of blank, that being their fatal flaw. The next one is weapons, Black. Who are you putting in your fatal flaw power ranking category? Weapons. Their fatal flaw is the lack of weaponry. Black.
0: Yeah, I think with this one, to me, this is an obvious. I've got one team that this is for, and I'm glad that I get to tee off first, and Abdallah follows me, because I think I'm going to take the team that he would pick. It's Kansas City. Kansas City's weapons are the reason why they will not win the Super Bowl. So the fact that they paid Kenneth Walker, I don't think that they have a star wide receiver on the roster. Will Stephon Diggs eventually find his way to Kansas City? And then obviously Travis Kelce at this point, Mr. Swift. He's an average tight end at this point of his career. I'm not throwing shade at his Hall of Fame career, but at this point, he is not the game changer he used to be for the Kansas City Chiefs. So I will say Kansas City, their weapons will be the fatal flaw.
2: Okay, I don't need Kansas City to make my point, because I'm glad you said it. So look, for all the talk we've talked about Baker Mayfield.
0: Oh.
2: Mike Evans left. Who's he got? Emeka Buka?
0: Yeah, Buka. He's going to be a stud.
2: Okay. Chris Godwin?
0: He'll still play a little.
2: Okay. Sure.
14: Bucky? They got Bucky there in the backfield?
0: Yeah.
2: Okay. Shifty?
0: Don't hate on the Bucks.
2: Cool.
0: We've got great listeners in Tampa. Come on.
2: We have fine listeners. Doesn't mean that they got weapons.
0: They don't have good weapons.
2: Okay.
0: I think you're hating on them.
2: And also... They're dropping like flies in San Francisco. I know that, and Kittle's old, and McCaffrey's going to be healthy the entire season. We're relying on an aged Mike Evans whose hamstring's already busted.
0: I like how your entire answer has been like questions.
2: Yeah, well, that's what it is. Isn't this whole thing about that? Even that was a question.
0: Yes.
2: So yeah, 49ers and Bucks.
14: All right, guys, our next power ranking category, fatal flaw. The reason this team won't win the Super Bowl is blank, and that's how you, not that this is fill in the blank, but that's what puts you in the category. Our third power ranking, coaching. The fatal flaw of this team is coaching, and that's what's going to hold them back from winning a Super Bowl. Abdallah?
2: Liam Cohen.
0: Oh, wow.
14: Oh.
0: Wow, okay.
14: All right. Apparently, no, we heard the other day that it was the quarterback holding back Liam, not the other way around.
2: Yeah.
0: You flipped.
2: Yeah. No, I think, no.
0: Are you flipping?
2: No. Truthfully, I think of all the new coaches of teams that are projected to go far.
0: Don't say mine.
2: And I think it's the...
0: Don't say
2: mine. It's my favorite. It's a team that I think is my favorite to win the AFC.
0: Don't say mine.
2: I think it's Joe Brady. I think it's Joe Brady. I think they're the best team in the AFC, but I think when it comes down to it, Minter might get the better of Brady in this situation. Like, if I just had to pick, I think that the Bills are the better team. I think they have the better quarterback, but I think that Minter can be the better coach if it comes down to the AFC Championship game and I had to check the boxes of strengths and weaknesses. I think that Minter gets the check mark for coaching. So I'm going to go with Joe Brady.
0: All right.
2: And the Bills.
0: Raj, we're going to double up on this one.
2: Sorry, Chris.
0: This is why, okay? When you put this down for us, coaching fatal flaw, the very first thing I thought of was last week. Oh, you're done. You have more?
2: Zach Taylor.
0: Oh, Zach Taylor. Yeah. Okay.
2: Go ahead. Keep going. Bengals head coach, Zach Taylor. Keep going. All right.
0: So I'm going to say Buffalo, and this is why. On July 29th, so last week, there's a video going around of Alec Anderson from the Bills, okay? And when he described what the vibe is with Joe Brady in camp, this training camp compared to the last couple of seasons with Sean McDermott, he was quoted in saying, it's kind of like having your uncle come over, do stuff that your parents wouldn't really allow you to do, end quote.
2: Creepy.
0: Okay. All right, Abdallah. I mean, what are you doing?
1: What is
0: he
1: doing?
0: The point being is, when that quote came out, doesn't that scream substitute teacher vibes? You see what I'm saying? Like they're having a training camp in Buffalo that all the hard work that they were told to do previously, Joe Brady has come in and said, no, I'm cool. I'm young. I'm hip. You can stay up as late as you want. You want popcorn for dinner? Go for it. You want cotton candy for dinner? Sure. Why not? Some Swedish fish? Yeah, just enjoy yourself, kid.
2: Swedish fish?
0: Yeah, I'm just trying to think of random things that a kid would want for dinner. I don't know.
2: Sure.
0: Right? No substance, right?
2: Sure,
0: just random things.
2: Yeah. Uh-huh.
0: I feel like we will be looking back and say, you know, maybe Joe Brady wasn't the right fit for the Buffalo Bills.
2: Okay.
0: So I'm gonna say Buffalo as well, based on the substitute teacher, uncle babysitting vibe that they have in training camp in Buffalo this training camp.
2: All right.
14: Interesting. You guys both go that direction, but at least Abdallah, you kind of alluded. I thought one of you guys would go with Baltimore just because of how much we think of their roster. And there's Jesse Minter and Declan Doyle, brand new coaches. Like, how would you feel about the Ravens right now if they were coached by Sean McVay and his staff?
0: Super Bowl favorite.
14: Yeah, it's crazy, sure. You know, just sure. As we look at it. That's not a slight on Minter. He's new. He hasn't done it before.
2: I mean, they could be in the Super Bowl. So, I mean, it might be McVay versus Minter.
0: Yeah.
14: Well, this leads us to our final Fatal Flaw Edition Power Ranking category, and we save the best for last. The big one is quarterback, Black. The fatal flaw for this team, they got everything else. They got the coaching. They got the defense. They got the weapons. But I just can't see that quarterback holding up that Lombardi trophy. Who's your Fatal Flaw Edition team or teams under quarterback, Black?
0: There's so many different directions I can go with this. I will go with Brock Purdy and the San Francisco 49ers.
2: Wow.
0: Brock Purdy will be the fatal flaw to why the 49ers will not get to the Super Bowl.
2: Okay, I have two. One of them hurts me. One of them cuts me deep.
14: Ooh.
2: The first one is CJ Stroud. That does not cut me deep.
0: It's not even a paper cut to you.
2: Yeah, that's not good. I'm sorry, Bryce. Bryce Young.
14: Really? You like the rest of the Panthers?
0: In the competition for a Super Bowl?
2: Bryce Young's going to... But the Panthers made the playoffs last year. They're in the conversation. If you make the playoffs, you're in the conversation.
0: Okay.
2: If you make the playoffs, you're in the conversation.
0: Sure.
2: Are you not?

0: I'd say the Rams. I would also say Seattle. I think Sam Darnold last year proved that he's the quarterback, so they've got everything else.
1: Yeah, I mean, Rams, we can't say they won. We can't say that he's not the guy.
0: I understand Rodgers' point with Baltimore. I think the coaching is still in question. We don't know that yet, so I think that's fair. I think the AFC has a lot more questions, or maybe they don't have enough teams that cover all four these categories, but I do think in the NFC there's at least two. It's the Rams and the Seahawks.
1: I would think I New England too. I could see.
0: Oh yeah, that's a good call.
1: I mean, New England, like, you see it, you can see it. Maybe not this year, but I mean, I think eventually this combination of Vrabel, Drake May, they will win. They will win a Super Bowl. I mean, they just got there. They will win eventually.
2: That does it for Power Pretty Rankings good. Today, fellas. Thank you very much.
0: Thank you, Raj.
2: That Appreciate Ravens you. One, just I'm still on that one. Like, yeah, to me, Declan Doyle, we're about to see the Ben Johnson tree. Like, because you were with Ben Johnson, does that make you an offensive genius or not? Yeah, I guess we'll find out.
0: We'll find out, absolutely. Thank you, Raj, in Parts Unknown, Colorado, here on Bleck and Abdallah, hanging out with you until 3 Eastern. 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You know, speaking of offense and players excelling in this upcoming season, there's a year 2 wide receiver that is about to become an absolute superstar in the NFL. This player will be the next star at wide receiver in the NFL. We'll tell you who that is coming up next.
3: The 49ers brought back Deebo Samuel to team with Mike Evans. Does Brock Purdy have enough weapons to keep up with the Rams and Seahawks? Westwood One Sports.
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2: Now seems as good a time as any to remind you, you don't always have to take healthy habits to the extreme. Not only are you unlikely to stick with something that's difficult, even if you can keep it up, it's probably going to be to the detriment of something else. And chances are that something else is more important. So if you're on a quest to improve your health, I promise the basics are going to take you much further. I'm talking about diet, try and be as plant-based as possible, exercise, meaning multiple rounds of cardio and strength training, and sleep. For most people, 7 to 9 hours a night. I like to think of these things as sort of a three-legged stool, right? If you're not doing any one of them, it's really hard to keep balanced with the others. The key here is you don't have to strive for perfection. Doing anything is going to be better than nothing. I'm Dr. Sanjay Gupta, helping you live a better life.
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0: As we look at wide receivers around the National Football League, those entering their second season, guys who might become stars, there's one name that seems to be on every single list of guys who could surprise this upcoming season. You know, the guys are going to take the next step. And on those lists, the name I keep seeing is in Chicago with Luther Burden. The name keeps popping. I also saw something from a reporter that was covering Bears training camp yesterday that pointed out that Luther Burden is going to be the number one wide receiver. And I saw that and I was like, whoa, he's going to pass up Rome Odunze already? He's having that type of camp. Now, again, this is the same radio show, Bleck and Abdallah, that warned you about 45 minutes ago about training camp clips, videos, and opinions, because usually it's cherry-picked and you don't get the full context. But it does feel like the vibes out of Chicago is that Luther Burden is going to step into the role that DJ Moore had and actually be a more explosive and better wide receiver than what they had at number one last year for the Chicago Bears.
1: Well, I think that when fans were excited for Luther Burden last season after he was drafted, and Colston Loveland was also drafted at tight end, and when Ben Johnson was hired, there was kind of this hesitance to play those guys. And fans were like, hey, you drafted these guys early. Like, why aren't you playing them? And Ben Johnson said that, you know, they have to earn their spot. They have to earn their playing time, all of that, all that. And then eventually, both of those players were worked into the rotation and worked into more and more playing time. And every time both of those guys got the ball, they were explosive. Every time Colston Loveland got the ball, he was explosive. Every time Luther Burden got the ball, he did something great. And I think that's why now you're hearing both of those guys. Like, Colston Loveland has a chance to be a top three. I mean, his ceiling is one of the best tight ends in the NFL.
0: He will be the Bears' best pass catcher this upcoming season.
1: For sure. And Luther Burden, like you said, taking over for DJ Moore, he's basically a younger DJ Moore. And the writing was on the wall as soon as they drafted him. Everybody was like, yeah, that's basically replacement DJ Moore. And so now DJ Moore was supposed to be the number one guy, and Rome Odunze was supposed to take over that role once DJ kind of aged out of that role. Well, now you're seeing this. And look, Rome had a ton of drops last year. And if you're going to drop the football, eventually I'm going to go somewhere else. And so you see this kind of development with Caleb Williams and Luther Burden and his ability to make plays after he catches the football. It's not surprising that this will be the guy that you see get more plays drawn up for him, and you see Caleb look to first. And then you see Rome be that speed guy that kind of takes the top off. I don't see a problem with that.
0: It's Buck and Abdallah here on Westwood One Sports. Ben Johnson had a chance to talk with Cassie Carlson from Fox 32 here in Chicago. And he was asked about Luther Burden and who Burden reminds him of in the NFL. Take a listen.
2: They kind of flip a switch when they go on the field, and they feel like that they're invincible and that they're the best players out there. You know, I've been around St. Brown in Detroit, who I have a strong affinity for. He plays the game the same way. I feel that from Luther, and I know he wasn't a full-time starter for us a year ago, but the snaps that he did had, he's got that competitive edge and desire to be great. And it's carried over throughout the spring and summer as well. He's been a regular in the building. He's been working with our strength staff. Wants to be the most conditioned player on the team. Wants to be one of the strongest receivers on the team. And just continues to soak in all the knowledge that Coach Randall L. and Coach Isaiah Ford can give him.
0: So that's Ben Johnson giving great praise to Luther Burden here in the offseason, comparing him to Amon-Ra St. Brown, which on most lists, as we're here in the summer previewing the NFL season, a lot of people pointing to St. Brown as one of the four best wide receivers in the NFL, an absolute stud with the Lions. So there you go. Ben Johnson saying that that's the type of player that he sees in Luther Burden.
1: Yeah, look, it's high praise coming from a coach that you and I, broadcasting out of the city of Chicago, hear from on a daily basis. We know when Ben Johnson praises you, it means something, because when Ben Johnson doesn't think highly of you, you know it. You know it, because we know the players that he doesn't really, not necessarily get along with, but if you're not available, if you're not performing well, Ben Johnson doesn't go out of his way to praise you. He'll do something and say like, oh, well, we love all of our weapons, or like all of our receivers are great. The fact that he went out of his way to compliment and compare him to one of the best receivers in the NFL means something, I think. It means something great for Luther Burton. I think this Bears offense can be really explosive. They just got to get their defense figured out.
0: And I would say if you're a fantasy football player, if you're someone that's looking for that player that will be the breakout wide receiver star of this upcoming season.
1: PPR?
0: It sounds like everything's a full go out of Chicago with Luther Burton. So keep your eye on that as we head towards the start of the NFL season. Black and Abdallah here on Westwood One Sports and the Westwood One Sports app. Hey, Abdallah.
1: Yeah.
0: Do you have any zoo news?
1: I always have zoo news.
3: Well, hello, Mr. Lion. Here's the latest edition of the zoo news.
0: What do you have over there?
1: Well, Chris, this was sent to us by one of our zoo news sleuths.
0: One of our great zoo news sleuths
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0: Oh, Parts Unknown.
1: Raj Sharon sent this to us.
0: Little Raj.
1: Little Raj Sharon out of Parts Unknown sent this. One of our great zoo news sleuths.
4: I picture
0: Raj as a little kid writing in a postcard of some zoo news and putting it in the mail with a postage stamp
1: and clipped out the paper from the paper.
4: He sent it in to Mr. Abdallah.
0: Yes. Attention, Mr. Abdallah, for zoo news from little Raj Sharon out in Parts Unknown.
1: If it didn't make me sound like a 70-year-old, this would be a long distance dedication.
0: But does Raj know that you can do a
1: Casey Kasem?
0: You can do it.
1: A long distance dedication to little Raj Sharon out in Parts Unknown.
4: I like
1: Raj
4: it.
1: Raj writes, Dear Adam, a critically endangered armor leopard was born at the zoo, making a 12-year-old Anya a second-time mom, according to a July 27th news release. I can't do that the whole time. The cub was born May 5th and recently confirmed to be female, with bright, twinkling eyes, striking black spots, and a perfectly round ears. This is the cutest little mountain lion that'll bite your face off.
0: Wow.
1: Little leopard that'll just kill you and rip your jugular out, because that's what leopards do. Don't try to tame them. Here's what I don't understand, Raj. Why did Parts Unknown keep this a secret since May the 5th? Why am I only finding out about this? And why don't zoos release the news of the zoos to the people that want to know the news of the zoos sooner?
0: It's because they want to make sure it takes.
1: That's fair, I guess.
4: And I don't work for the zoo, but this is a very endangered species, like amongst the most in the world, I believe.
1: It is, yes. And she is born to brothers and sisters, Basha and Mango, who were born in 2023. The first Amur cubs were born at the zoo in nearly 20 years.
0: Wow, congrats.
1: So shout out to the Cheyenne Mountain Zoo. I believe one of the best zoos in the country, if I'm not mistaken,
4: really?
1: Raj.
4: Very consistently ranked in the top three. Yes.
1: Yeah, the top three zoos in the country, according to USA Today. So shout out to the news of the zoo, and that's what's new at the zoo. And shout out to our zoo news sleuth, little Raj Sharon.
0: Little Raj Sharon.
1: From Parts Unknown.
4: Welcome.
0: There it is.
5: That's what is news at the zoo.
4: I was going to make a joke about trick-or-treating there, but I actually do take my daughter trick-or-treating at that zoo every year.
0: See, that's fun.
4: So she could write little letters from there.
0: When you said we from a zoo news sleuth, I'm picturing, like, kids sending in little snippets that they see in the newspaper, sending it in to Adam Abdallah. Attention, Mr. Abdallah, here's some zoo news.
1: Like bad handwriting.
0: Yeah, exactly. And so I pictured Raj, like, age 7 or younger, with like some paste and putting it together and sending it
4: to construction paper.
0: Yes, in the mail. So there you go. There's some zoo news. It's Black and Abdallah here on Westwood One Sports. Jaylen Brown needs a date.
1: Huh?
0: We'll tell you about that next.
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20: We've all been there, in a boring meeting, a long lecture, struggling to stay awake. No matter how hard you try, you nod off, and that is never a good look. Aside from the obvious, making sure you're getting enough sleep, there are a couple quick pick-me-ups that experts recommend before you take your seat. If you have time, you might try to squeeze in a quick nap, just a couple minutes even. That can increase your alertness. Or try to pop outside for a quick walk. Get your blood and your hormones pumping. Splash some cold water on your face or grab a cup of coffee, obviously. If you're not a caffeine drinker, even just taking small sips of water throughout your meeting could be enough to keep you awake. Of course, you could also make a point to engage in the meeting. You're not likely to fall asleep while you're actually talking. I'm Dr. Sanjay Gupta, helping you live a better life.
21: At Lee Rushman from Baltimore.
22: We felt going into the season like we had a really competitive team. We're seeing it over the last month and a half, and we wanted to do everything that we could to give ourselves the best chance to go out and compete for a World Series.
21: Craig Kreslow also shipping infielder Marcelo Mayer off to the Giants in exchange for relief pitcher Chris Miller. That road trip resumes tonight, first of three in Chicago against the surprising White Sox. Yankees in the Bronx last night losing to the Cardinals 13-7. They're bringing in outfielder Heliot Ramos from the Giants. Anthony Volpe has been banished anew to Scranton. George Lombard has been called up from AAA. In Foxborough, A.J. Brown tells the NFL Network he dislocated a thumb during workouts. Ouch, Monday. Those practices continued today. In Kingston, Rhodey has been ranked number 7 in the first FCS poll of the season. The Rams trying to make it three straight CAA titles. I'm Bill Hammer.
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0: That's right, Black and Abdallah here on Westwood One Sports and the Westwood One Sports app. Jaylen Brown needs a date. Yep. Abdallah, well, you know how we do it here on the show. We go to People Magazine. Headline from People Magazine. Single Jaylen Brown asks fans on a live stream if they've, quote, got somebody for me after being touched by Donovan Mitchell and Coco Jones' wedding.
1: Easy.
0: I read the headline there. Quote, he was touched by the wedding. He enjoyed the wedding. He thought it was sweet.
1: Well, I mean,
0: he was touched by it.
1: Listen, love is in the air.
0: Jaylen Brown.
1: We're getting close to cuffing season.
0: What?
5: Argue with your grandma.
0: No, Jaylen, you don't want to argue with your grandma. You're looking for a date on your live stream.
1: Maybe he wants to date one.
0: Okay, so there you go. There's Jaylen. That's the headline. People Magazine's Black and Abdallah here on Westwood One Sports, the Westwood One Sports app, SiriusXM, Channel 375. All of our great radio affiliates around the country. I'm Chris Black, along with Adam Abdallah, broadcasting live from downtown Chicago on the air until 3 Eastern, and then Jim Rome will take over right here on Westwood One Sports. You can call or text the show at 310-840-4910. The other thing about this with Jaylen Brown and this story that's on People Magazine is, who does this guy think he is? Like, do you see, like, why this is frustrating for us normal dudes out there in the world? You know, like, you're an athlete, you're rich, you're complaining about getting a date. Sir, well, you have the best possible setup that you can have. You got cash in your professional athlete.
1: It's hard in these streets to get a date.
0: Is it hard?
1: Yes.
0: I don't know. I think you have a major leg up on the competition by being a professional athlete and also by being rich.
1: Apparently,
0: I think you're setting yourself up for success.
1: You said it right there. You got to worry about people that are in it for the wrong reasons. You got to worry about, listen, he's got a job where he's not home a lot. He's got to worry about travel. He's got to worry about, partner. He doesn't want to have a jealous partner because he's on the road a lot. She might think things when he's out on the road. You know, the players sometimes have that reputation. You know, it's tough out here in the streets.
0: I guess it is, Ferd. So tell me about this story. Jaylen Brown asking for a date.
1: Well, he's on a live stream. He needs a date. He needs a date to a wedding. He's crowdsourcing a date. I think this is also.
0: I don't know. I think this is lame, dude. You're an athlete who is rich. You have every built-in advantage that normal guys would love to have.
1: Dating show. Dating show. Prime category here. I'm just trying to think of a name, which is why I'm stalling. Something with a play on Jaylen. Can't say that.
0: Raj thinks it should be a dating stream.
1: Well, yeah, of course. I mean, we just got to figure out the streaming service or what it would be. The first name I thought of is not appropriate and would get us kicked off many of our affiliates.
0: No, go for it.
1: Nope.
0: Nope. See what you got.
1: I want to be here tomorrow. I don't want a vacation. I would like being. We're counting down to the start of the football season. I would like to be. There's a football game on Thursday.
0: Yes, there is.
1: I would like to discuss it.
0: Wait. So,
1: rhymes with Jaylen.
0: Jaylen Brown.
1: Yeah.
0: Okay. Oh, all right. I think you could work that in.
1: I cannot say that.
0: All right. So give a different example then.
1: Let's see. He was just traded. Could we work with something about trading? Something with Jaylen? Something like that? I don't know. Isn't the brotherly love?
0: That's too obvious. That's too obvious.
4: Here are some from our friends, our friend at Co-Pilot.
1: Philly Brown connection. No, we've got brains.
0: No,
1: we've got
4: love
1: brains.
4: We've got brotherly love.
0: Don't give love. In, Raj. No.
4: Let's see what else is on here. Above the rim, the Philly edition.
0: Lame.
1: Disgusting.
0: No, that's lame.
4: 76 dates in Philadelphia.
0: Easy.
4: Philly soulmates, one-on-one with Jaylen.
1: No.
0: What about the Brown Bachelorette? Like something off the bench or something, right? Like basketball related. Going something in the paint.
5: right? Drive to the paint.
1: Hard in the paint.
5: Hard in the paint.
4: Hard love the above expression. The rim.
1: Unethical hoops.
5: Unethical hoops.
1: I still think mine is the best, but it would have to be on like HBO or Netflix.
5: Okay, Jaylen's you can't Valentine. Keep saying that yours is the best and not saying what it is.
1: I think it was already a movie that involved something else that somebody else that rhymed with Jaylen. I think it involved Sarah Palin.
4: Oh boy!
1: I think it was already a movie.
4: Yeah, it was. I know. Yeah.
5: I've never seen a film with a Sarah Palin in it.
1: Well, she wasn't in it. Somewhat. I think they had a lookalike.
5: What type of movie are you watching?
1: I didn't see it. I'm just saying it was out there.
5: Is it in the same section as like the Star Wars ones?
1: No. It's not the same section.
5: You go right for the Teen Wolf
1: Star
5: one?
1: Star Wars ones.
5: Abdallah's
4: Love,
5: furry.
4: Liberty, and Jaylen.
1: Love, Liberty, and Jaylen.
5: Raj, the AI chatbot ones are terrible.
1: No, they're horrible. That's why it's
5: no
1: a chatbot.
5: No one wants those. I mean,
4: by the way, it actually says it here. My personal favorite, so like it has a favorite, is the Philly Brown Connection. It sounds like a real network reality show. Hope I helped.
1: No, it doesn't.
5: It sounds like a Urban Dictionary.
1: It
5: move.
1: Would just be called The Bachelor, and it would just be him on The Bachelor. That's all it would be.
5: But do you see my point? Why I'm frustrated? As like he's out there like, help me find a date, dude. What are you talking about? You're an NBA player.
1: Don't they have dating apps for famous people? Isn't there like a
4: yes?
1: Is that what it's called?
5: Yeah.
1: Okay. So why can't he just get on Raya?
5: He could get on
1: and find another famous person.
5: Of course.
1: Now, is Raya a dating app for just famous people, or is it to find someone who wants to date a famous person?
5: No. It's I think what it is they have to because I've seen people on like,
4: you had to get
5: Bravo
4: like admitted
5: talk about
4: to it.
5: You have to be accepted to be on it.
4: Yeah.
5: Like,
1: okay.
5: Like a normal person can't just get on.
1: How
5: it.
1: Do
5: they,
1: you?
5: They have to accept you.
1: How do you get accepted?
5: Because you're like of some notoriety.
1: How do you prove it?
4: I think the agencies like got you. On,
5: I don't know.
4: If I remember.
5: Yeah.
4: Right.
5: I think Raj is right. Like I think they're talent agencies.
1: So you can't just be rich and get on it?
5: I don't think so.
1: Okay.
5: Because don't you remember during
4: the
5: World Cup?
4: Ben Affleck was like the big name guy, I remember, when it became like everybody knew about it, that he was on it.
5: Well, and the other
1: Ben Affleck need to be on it.
5: But it was relevant this summer. Don't you guys remember that there were postings of Christian Pulisic on Raya?
1: And
5: he was using the photos of his moody photo shoot before the World Cup for it.
6: Just frustrating to end like that, of course.
1: He's taking a rest.
5: Pulisic.
1: Yeah, he's taking a rest.
6: Time to rest.
5: Time to rest.
6: It'll be okay.
5: Time to rest.
1: Taking a rest. Okay.
5: Yeah. Jaylen Brown could certainly get on that. No doubt.
1: Okay, well, then get on that.
5: But my point is, you
1: feel like it's easy.
4: Simone Biles like and Jonathan
1: people
4: Owens.
1: People go their entire lives and not find their soulmate.
5: Are you an idiot?
1: No,
5: I found
1: my person.
5: Of course, you and I both did. But at
1: Raj
5: one point,
1: has found his person.
5: At one point, we were single.
1: Yeah.
5: And at that point, when we were single,
1: and
5: back in the
1: mingle.
5: Day.
1: Yeah.
5: Yes. Yes. When we were single and ready to mingle. Yeah. Thank you, Abdallah. When we were out there on the
4: that
5: scene.
4: Edgy, yep.
5: I guarantee 1,000% you would have been like, man, it would be a lot easier if I were a professional athlete.
1: It'd be a lot how tall
5: and I was rich. That would be helpful, as Bleck and Abdallah are at.
1: It'd be a lot easier to be 6'6".
5: It's a bar named Big City here in Chicago, but people call it something else, Raj. I'm sure you can.
1: It rhymes with city.
5: Think about what they would replace city with. And it's a bar that's open until 4 a.m. And there's just people like Abdallah and I sitting in there at age 27 talking to no girls.
1: 27?
5: Yeah, well, I mean, our late 20s, hanging out, no ladies around us. I'm saying, at that moment, put yourself in that person's shoes. You're sitting there. Don't you think you'd be like, man, I wish I played quarterback in the NFL. I wish I was a star.
4: Maybe Jaylen's looking for real love. He doesn't want someone who wants him because he's a basketball star. Maybe he wants someone who wants him because he's a streamer.
5: And he wants his live stream audience, right?
4: The streaming subculture.
5: Streaming
4: maybe that's what he wants.
5: He's going to be on, who's the guy with the face that he was hitting himself in the face with the hammer?
1: What?
5: And he keeps getting, he's got his live streams. And he's got,
1: like Maxon, he's the Max guy?
5: Yeah, he's a Max bro.
1: He's a Maxer.
5: He's out there with the face Maxon, and the videos are all over. I don't know who the people are watching his stream. I think it starts with a C. His name starts with a C.
1: Clavicular.
5: Whatever
1: clavicular.
5: That is.
4: Yes, that's it.
5: What if Jalen Brown turned into like that?
1: He's just one of those guys. Face smasher.
5: Just streaming all day long by himself.
1: Have you tried to hit yourself in the face?
4: And he winds up marrying.
1: Jeez.
4: What do we want to marry? Like one of those what do they call it? ASMR people on the Twitch.
5: Yeah, the people that just.
4: Abdallah's doing it. He's doing the ASMR.
5: So, all right. So that's Jalen Brown. So what? He went to Donovan Mitchell's wedding.
1: Yeah.
5: And then after the wedding, he said on the live stream he needs to find someone because I thought originally the story was he needs a date for the wedding.
1: Okay.
5: But the wedding. Made him emotional. So now he wants to find love.
1: He wants to find love. He became aware of his own mortality.
5: Because I was going to say, dude, if you need a date to a wedding...
1: Things got real, man.
5: I think most guys would say, you don't need to take a date to the wedding.
1: You just go by yourself.
5: You go by yourself, sir. You find yourself... have yourself an evening, as they would say. there's usually someone there at the festivities that is also single, and then you... play a little.
1: I feel like though,
5: pick up basketball, a little one-on-one, late night.
1: It's gotta be, you know, like again, if you're an athlete like Christian Pulisic, if you're on,
5: what's crazy about it is we just had the story the other day that he was with, he was seen out with Megan Maroney, who's in a Nashville. Famous country singer.
1: Well, that's my point. Is like, can't you just? Don't these famous people just date each other? Like, why are there apps? Don't publicists set this stuff up?
5: Yeah, they're fake relationships like Taylor Swift and Travis Kelce.
1: See, here we go again with this. Why can't
5: manufactured.
1: Why can't two people just be in love?
5: You walked yourself into that.
1: I know what I did. Why can't two people just be in love and also have a wedding
5: like who?
1: For gain.
5: Tom Cruise and Katie Holmes?
1: Well, that was a marriage for...
5: for what?
1: Who's the head of Scientology?
5: Ron G. L. Bryant. Hubbard?
1: Yeah, L. Ron Hubbard.
5: Sure, close.
1: Yeah, that was a marriage for him.
4: Okay. G. Bryant 19 on the YouTube chat. See? What can Brown do for you? That is his suggestion.
1: Oh, there it is. Right. There it is.
5: All right.
1: There it is. All there right. it is.
5: All right.
4: Good job, G. Bryant 19.
5: Easy. Easy, everyone.
1: I think it's more, what can you do for Brown?
5: Okay, so Jalen Brown's looking for a date. That's great. Wonderful. I've got an idea for someone he can date. What about the girl that was interviewed after the Sixers lost in the playoffs and she was crying on live TV? What about her?
7: But I love Joel, and I hope he's
1: safe. She loves Joel.
7: I love the whole team.
5: They
7: did amazing, but it's just heartbreaking. It really is.
1: She loves Joel.
5: Well, if she loves the whole team, don't you think she'll love Jalen Brown?
1: No, I think she might just be dating him to get to get closer to Joel.
5: Well, yes. And, you know, obviously the 76ers is going to be one of the best teams in the NBA, a story that will follow throughout the NBA season.
4: It got me. LeBron needs to find Jalen a partner because that could be something he could one-up Jordan. Hey, you never found any of your teammates' love, but I did. This could be LeBron's new journey this year.
5: What's that terrible movie where Will Smith is the guy?
1: Hitch?
5: What if LeBron is the Hitch?
4: Why is Hitch catching strays? That is a nice movie.
5: What do you mean? What do you mean catching strays?
1: Hitch
4: catching strays? Eva Mendes?
5: What's wrong with you?
4: Kevin James? That's a fun, nice rom-com.
5: I think LeBron is the Hitch for Jalen Brown? I think we're onto something. I think that would certainly work. And you know that Philly fans are super excited for LeBron James to be in Philadelphia this year. Yep.
1: They could slow dance to this song.
5: Oh.

0: I mean, they're pumped. Philly fans are pumped.
1: They should be.
0: Video is viral on TikTok, going all over the place, and then also this, yeah.
2: Oh, Mr. LeBron.
3: This one's the funnier one.
4: The disgust from Abdallah every time.

0: so much auto-tune.
1: The Mr. LeBron part cracks me up every single time. Mr. LeBron! So great. All right, so there you go. Jaylen Brown, looking for love. Abdallah thinks this is a heartwarming story.
0: He thinks
1: this is fancy.
0: Why can't you try to find your person? I watch a lot of the dating shows. All the dating shows.
1: He can.
0: I watch some.
1: I'm just saying. He is playing with an advantage.
0: What?
1: That not all of us get. So why are you complaining about it? Just go on out. Go meet people. You will find. I guarantee Jaylen Brown will find ladies that are interested.
0: If he puts out a show, I know me and the Cruxster, John Cruck, will be watching it.
1: John Cruck!
0: Me and the Cruxster.
1: He was on Sunday Night Baseball saying he watches all the reality TV.
0: Me and the Cruxster. We'll host a recap podcast.
1: You guys have a podcast?
2: To the live stream.
0: John Cruck will host a recap podcast about Jaylen Brown's dating show.
2: Here's our recap stream from the live stream.
1: Now, what would that podcast be titled? What would that be? Could you imagine?
0: The two of us hosting a recap podcast about Jaylen Brown's dating show.
1: See, I'm not alone. Here's a Twitter follower to Bleck and Abdallah on the show. I feel you on the Kelce Swift marriage. Complete sham. Okay. LOL. Good comp with Tom Cruise and Katie Holmes.
0: All right.
1: Exactly. See, I'm not alone in this. Fine, let's do it that way. Jaylen Brown needs a date. Who's the celebrity? Pair him up. Who could he benefit from? I know. I got it. Here you go.
2: Ooh,
1: you want to change the perception? I got someone that he can date that would change his perception, right?
3: Argue with your grandma.
1: People think that Jaylen Brown is maybe a difficult guy, right? The Celtics are clearly happy that he's no longer there. Did you see Jason Tatum speaking to like a youth camp or like it was a Nike promotional event? And he was talking about not wanting to be around people that think they know it all.
0: Okay.
1: Like, that's a veiled shot at Jaylen Brown.
0: Yeah.
1: I got it. Here's the combo. He needs to date Zendaya.
0: No,
2: she's married.
0: She's married.
1: Move him aside.
0: She's married.
1: Rocket ship to the moon.
0: She's married.
2: More strays for Tom Holland. Bleck hates Tom Holland.
0: No,
2: he's been taking shots on Tom Holland for a month. Now he wants to take his wife away from him.
1: Yes.
0: I've got it.
1: Kick him to the curb.
0: Hold on. I don't want to break up
2: Up marriages here.
1: Break up a home.
0: See, she's married, so I don't want to break up a home.
1: Break up the home.
0: They've been married happily since 2004, it looks like. I don't want to break up a home. But if you really want to intensify...
1: Who are you going to go with?
0: You really want to intensify a rivalry?
1: Oh.
0: Mariska.
1: Oh.
2: Ooh.
0: You really want to intensify a rivalry?
1: An older lady.
0: Argue with your grandma. Older lady, she's only 62.
2: She's also married.
0: I just said that I don't want to break up a home, but still, listen.
2: She's been married since 2004.
0: I just said that,
1: yeah,
0: Ron.
1: 2004. That's wrong, dude.
2: No,
1: I'm
2: re-emphasizing it. 2004.
1: Mine was at least... Mine was comedic. That yours is just cruel.
0: No, it's not.
1: That's not okay.
0: Maybe they're open.
2: What if it was one of Taylor's gang? If you the same thing, you're trying to spruce the rivalry. One of the Taylor gang that was celebrating at the Knicks game.
0: One of the Himes, of the Himes sisters.
1: Which one?
0: I don't know.
1: The tall one.
0: Are all three of them sisters, or just two of them sisters, or is it all three of them?
1: I think all three. Yeah,
0: I don't know.
1: The actress. The one in the middle?
0: Pick one. I don't know.
1: Go for one.
0: Go blindfold and pick. I don't know. Whichever one of them single. Don't break up a home.
1: All right. It's Bleck and Abdallah here on Westwood One Sports. Westwood One Sports app. Hanging out with you until 3 Eastern. If you want to find a celebrity for Jaylen Brown to date, you can text the show at 310-840-4910. We have the summer of football coming up here on the show. Quarterback tiers from The Athletic. Who makes the number one tier in the NFL? We'll tell you coming up next.

0: you know. Westwood One Sports.
1: Someone had a birthday.
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17: Back in 2019, I made a documentary for HBO called One Nation Under Stress. And what was true then is still true now. Money and financial problems are consistently ranked as the number one cause of stress in the United States. And a brand new study out of the Mayo Clinic found that worrying about money may age the heart even faster than traditional risk factors. Unlike an acute stressor, such as a short-term work deadline or a brief illness, financial strain is often chronic and ongoing. And because money affects so many aspects of daily life, financial stress can be difficult to escape. Even so, financial stress does not mean you're doomed. It just means you need to double down on the things you know are good for heart health: diet, exercise, sleep, and of course, not smoking. I'm Dr. Sanjay Gupta, helping you live a better life.
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0: Here's Chris Black and Adam Abdallah.
1: There's days in the summer, Abdallah, that sometimes it just hits and it feels like football is in the air. You smell this? We're inching day by day closer to the start of the football season. Today's another one of those benchmarks as a column is released from The Athletic today. NFL quarterback tiers. Let's make this the summer of football for today.
2: I proclaim this the summer of football! 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
9: Woo-hoo.
1: Days away. 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Today, as we count down the days of the summer and we head towards the start of the NFL season, we are 36 days away from the start of the NFL season.
9: Just matriculating our way.
1: How about that?
9: It's getting close. It's sad because that means we're only 36 days away from summer ending and football starting, but also 36 days closer to football.
1: Yes. So today we go to The Athletic. NFL quarterback tiers released by Mike Sando. Each season he comes together with the tiers list, the column on The Athletic, how 50 executives and coaches rank 35 veteran quarterbacks in the NFL. There are four tiers, 35 quarterbacks. Let's start at the bottom. Here is the list of names in Tier 4 of the quarterback tiers column on The Athletic. 35, Shedeur Sanders. 34, J.J. McCarthy. 33, Jacoby Brissett. 32, Michael Penix Jr. 31, Deshaun Watson. 30, Geno Smith. And number 29, Malik Willis. Those are the quarterbacks in Tier 4 from the NFL quarterback tiers column.
9: I agree with all those. Yeah, those all sound about right. I put those in the bottom.
1: Yeah.
9: Didn't know we had 35 teams, but sure.
1: I think they included the quarterbacks who could start, right?
9: These are
1: all quarterbacks that got votes from the 50 executives and coaches that ranked for Sando. And Sando puts it together every year, and it's fascinating to see how the rest of the league looks at it. I would say everyone I listed is not a starting quarterback. Tier four, you are not a starting quarterback.
9: No.
1: You might be a very good backup, Malik Willis.
9: Mm-hmm.
1: You might be a very good backup, Jacoby Brissett. You might think you're a starter, Deshaun Watson. You might think you're a starter, Shedeur Sanders.
9: There's some guys in tier three that might end up not being starters.
1: Yeah, it's true. So let's go to tier three. Here are the names in tier three. 28, Kirk Cousins. 26, there are two tied at 26, Tua Tagovailoa and Tyler Shuck. 25, Cam Ward. 24, Jackson Dart. 23, Kyler Murray. 22, Bryce Young. 21, Daniel Jones. 20, C.J. Stroud. 19, Aaron Rodgers. 18, Bo Nix. That's tier three.
9: It's surprising that Bo Nix is in tier three, considering that if he would not have shattered his ankle, probably would have gone to a Super Bowl.
1: Yeah, and I wonder if the perception around the league would have changed if Nix got to the Super Bowl.
9: Yeah.
1: We don't know, but I wonder if those executives and coaches would have ranked him higher if Denver got to the Super Bowl and gave Seattle a game. You know, New England didn't even give them a game.
9: Mm-hmm.
1: Okay, so that's tier three. Here are the names for tier two. 17, Jalen Hurts. 16, Trevor Lawrence. Tied at 14, Sam Darnold and Baker Mayfield. 13, Jaden Daniels. Tied at 11, Caleb Williams and Brock Purdy. 10, Jordan Love. Tied at 8, Jared Goff and Drake May. 7, Dak Prescott. 6, Justin Herbert. And number 5, Lamar Jackson.
9: I don't have an argument with a lot of these. I like where Dak is at 7. I think that Herbert is a little high. I probably would have moved him and flipped him and Dak, maybe. I like where, you know, where Caleb and Jaden are. I have no problem with this. I think that Lamar Jackson, if you would have just changed the shade of blue that it is and maybe put him in tier one, I understand that you've got him at the very top of tier two. But again, a lot of this might have to do with the availability and the way he did have a down year last year. Yes, he's a two-time MVP, but that was in the past. But we'll see how he performs this year. I think that the top of tier two is, considering last year, is very fair.
1: All right, tier one. Here are the quarterbacks. There are four in tier one. The fourth quarterback overall, Joe Burrow. Tied at two, Matthew Stafford and Josh Allen. And number one, Patrick Mahomes. That's the NFL quarterback tiers list from Mike Sando in The Athletic. Patrick Mahomes, number one.
9: It's interesting that Joe Burrow continues to miss time, but is still considered a top quarterback. That's not held against him, right? Where I think that...
1: It feels like it's held against Lamar Jackson.
9: It feels like it's held against Lamar Jackson. And Jaden Daniels went to an NFC championship game his rookie year and played about half the games last year, but he's still down at 13. You know, like, I think if Jaden Daniels doesn't necessarily have to get back to an NFC championship this year, but if he plays the way he did his rookie year, he's going to, I think he's going to shoot up this list next season for sure.
1: Yeah.
9: So this is definitely a make or break season for Jaden Daniels. He's got to stay healthy. I think that you could see him shoot up. You could see Bo Nix shoot up this year. I think Caleb Williams, if he plays well, he can move up. Drake May also has to play well and not regress from the way he played last season. He had an MVP caliber season. If he regresses at all, he might move down a little bit on this list and see some other guys move up. You know, Sam Darnold went to a Super Bowl, won the Super Bowl, and is 14th on this list, you know?
1: Yeah, I think Sam Darnold is properly rated on this list. I feel like this list, what the 50 executives and coaches are telling us about the quarterbacks, honestly, you know how I feel about this? Is I feel like you and I align with a lot of what's on this list. I think Lamar Jackson being tier two, I'm surprised. I would have five quarterbacks in tier one. I think it's Lamar, Joe Burrow, Stafford, Allen, Mahomes. Those are the five best quarterbacks. But that's like a light disagreement to the list.
9: Mm-hmm.
1: For the most part, yeah, maybe you move Drake May back one spot so he's closer to Caleb Williams and Jaden Daniels, but he was almost an MVP last year. Yeah. So I understand people putting him in the top 10. When you look at the rest of the list, Bo Nix, is he a little low? Maybe, but Jalen Hurts has an argument to be above Bo Nix. Trevor Lawrence has an argument to be above Bo Nix. Like, who am I moving back to put Nix up closer to the top of the list? I don't know if I could really find a name. I mean, I don't think a lot of Brock Purdy, but I wouldn't put Brock Purdy behind Bo Nix at like 19.
9: Yeah.
1: So I think, and then when you get to the bottom, I think you and I have spent the offseason clearly stating that we think J.J. McCarthy, Shedeur Sanders, Jacoby Brissett, Michael Penix, Deshaun Watson, Malik Willis, that those are the worst quarterbacks in the starting category in the NFL, right? Like,
9: yeah.
1: So a lot of this list, I feel like you and I agree with the 50 executives and coaches around the NFL. I will say one other item that is surprising. Josh Allen isn't one.
9: Okay.
1: They still have Patrick Mahomes at number one.
9: Yeah, I mean, I am going through and looking through some numbers here for these guys right now. I'm looking at Mahomes' numbers from last year. I'm looking at...
1: I know. Sando's already talked about that this is the year he's received the least amount of votes, putting Mahomes one, but he's still one.
9: The last 2 years... Josh Allen has been the better quarterback than Patrick Mahomes. He just has.
1: Well, and look, executives and coaches are not ranking it that way.
9: Okay. I understand that. We know coaches aren't watching every single game. They're going off of name recognition. They are. They're going off. Executives might, all that kind of, they might watch a lot of football. But again, I think that you're going off of name recognition. You're seeing the rings. You're seeing all of that. Josh Allen hasn't won anything besides individual awards. He hasn't won a Super Bowl yet. I understand that. But you can't look at me straight in the face and tell me that Josh Allen, the last 2 years, hasn't been the better quarterback. He has been. You can say they're tied for one. You could say 1A, 1B if you want to. There's not that much of a difference to me, but Josh Allen deserves to be the number one quarterback, and Patrick Mahomes can come in at number two. But if you look at the numbers the last 2 years, Josh Allen has been better. He just has been. Also, Mahomes didn't play a full season last year. He missed a couple games. He was out, what, two games last year? So it's not a lot, or three games last year. It's not a lot, but he still missed some time last year. But he didn't put up, he's not the same guy that put up 5,200 yards in 2022 or even 4,100 yards in 2023. He's not the same guy. We have to stop acting like he is until he proves that he is again.
1: Well, we are not, but coaches and executives talking to Mike Sando for The Athletic, they are still putting him number one.
9: I'm not saying he's 10th or 8th or even 4th or 5th. I'm saying he's 2. It's not that much of a drop-off. I'm saying he's 2 or even tied for 1 or 1B. But to say that Josh Allen isn't better, and just by looking at the numbers, just pull up numbers and just look at yards and touchdowns, they're better.
1: It's Black and Abdallah here on Westwood One Sports and the Westwood One Sports app. So there you go. Summer of football, day 36, as we count down the days to the start of the NFL season. You can always text or call the show at 310-840-4910. Do you think the list is right? Is Mahomes the best quarterback in the NFL? Abdallah says it's Josh Allen. I'm okay with Mahomes still being number one. I do understand the last 2 years, Josh Allen has put together better numbers. So I get your point, but I get why executives and coaches around the league still giving the respect to Mahomes as the number one guy. So you can text or call the show, 310-840-4910. You know, the talk out of Jacksonville in training camp is that Travis Hunter is flashing on both sides of the ball. He's going to focus more on defense, but he's flashing on both sides of the ball. And that brings us to our Defensive Player of the Week, brought to you by Navy Federal Credit Union, proudly serving all branches of the armed services, veterans, and their families. 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Our members are the mission. So, Abdallah, let's make Travis Hunter our Defensive Player of the Week.
9: You just trying to appease Liam Cohen?
1: Well, no, I mean...
9: Here you go, Liam. Well, someone's talking about your team now. Here you go, Liam.
1: Here's a sticker. Here, enjoy.

0: 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We'll tell you about that coming up next.
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25: Now seems as good a time as any to remind you, you don't always have to take healthy habits to the extreme. 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And chances are that something else is more important. So if you're on a quest to improve your health, I promise the basics are going to take you much further. I'm talking about diet. Try and be as plant-based as possible. Exercise, meaning multiple rounds of cardio and strength training, and sleep. For most people, 7 to 9 hours a night. I'd like to think of these things as sort of a three-legged stool, right? If you're not doing any one of them, it's really hard to keep balanced with the others. The key here is you don't have to strive for perfection. Doing anything is going to be better than nothing. I'm Dr. Sanjay Gupta, helping you live a better life.
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1: 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Black and Abdallah Show on YouTube. Thank you to Raj and Roy for producing the show today. And Jim Rome will be coming up in about 15 minutes right here on Westwood One Sports. A lot of radio shows, a lot of TV personalities, they fight fights and causes that to help the people, Abdallah. And there's a cause and a fight that we are going to take up and fight here on the Black and Abdallah Show.
2: Mm-hmm.
1: And that is to preserve and to support the coaches' poll in college football.
2: Yeah.
1: We love the coaches' poll. And, the coaches' poll, that's right. Because what's hilarious about it is the coaches are voting on who the best teams in college football are each week, yet there's no way Dan Lanning has a chance to watch every college football game, let alone come up with opinions on how to rank the top 25 college football teams in the country. Same goes for Ryan Day or any head coach in college football. They are too busy. They are not like you and I sitting at home watching all this college football.
2: No.
1: They've got stuff to do. They're busy people, right?
2: Absolutely not.
1: So what happens with the coaches poll? Usually the coaches poll is like the quality control coach of the football program scribbling out some teams and submitting it each week.
2: Yeah.
1: And we love that. That is the heart of college football. Debate and conversation. And so we support the coaches poll. We never want to see the coaches poll go away. And in fact, Abdallah is setting up to next year for the media days around college football. He wants to go on behalf of the coaches' poll and to support the coaches' poll and get coaches' opinions on said poll to keep it alive, to keep it thriving.
2: Black and Abdallah on behalf of the coaches' poll. You scared?
1: You scared? Scared of the coaches' poll?
2: Scared of the coaches' poll?
1: So we have the first official from the USA Today, the top 25 coaches poll of the college football season.
2: The preseason
1: The preseason coaches poll.
2: Let's
1: Missouri
2: go.
1: At 25. Houston at 24. Clemson at 23.
2: What?
1: Iowa, 22nd. Utah, 21st. SMU, 20th. Washington, 19th. Tennessee, 18th. Penn State, 17. Michigan, 16. BYU, 15. USC, 14. LSU, 13.
2: Oof.
1: Texas Tech, 12. Alabama at 11.
2: Too high.
1: And now we get to the top 10.
2: The top
1: Who are the
2: 10
1: top
2: the
1: 10 teams
2: pool.
1: On
2: Coming
1: the coaches' poll?
2: Next. Oh, no. We're not going to do like the college football
1: here
2: playoff
1: go.
2: Committee.
1: No, we're not going to take a commercial break and waste your time. We're going to give you the top 10. Ole Miss at 10. Oklahoma, 9. Texas A&M, 8. Miami, 7. Indiana, 6.
2: What?
1: Notre Dame, 5. Texas, 4. Georgia, 3. Oregon, 2. And Ohio State, the Buckeyes, are number 1 for the preseason coaches poll top 25.
2: What a poll.
1: That's the way to do it.
2: Are the coaches, are the interns, are the quality controls, are the SIDs, whoever's putting this together, do you realize what you've done? Do you realize?
1: What did they do?
2: Do you realize that you're smoking the Signetti right now? Do you realize that you're poking the bear?
1: Well,
2: do you realize what the Indiana Hoosiers are sick? I can't believe that I'm saying that you're the words disrespect an Indiana Hoosiers, the fact that that's coming out of my mouth right now.
1: Yeah.
2: Is insane.
1: I think that's one. Miami was in the national title game. They're at 7.
2: Mm-hmm.
1: Ole Miss at 10. Meanwhile, LSU 13.
2: Wow.
1: Interesting.
2: Yeah.
1: Right? You look at other items on the list. You know, Alabama at 11, a little low usually for Alabama. And then
2: tell you this, Alabama's too high at 11.
1: And the team that sucked up all the oxygen and energy of the college football offseason, Texas Tech, my God, 12. Yeah, I mean, I know Sorsby's not going to be there.
2: Someone's
1: got to
2: win that conference. So.
1: But 12th. And then we can always remember that we go back to when Texas Tech had the meeting of the round table. Everyone at the university trying to tell everyone that legal gambling apparatus.
3: With legal gambling apparatus in their pocket.
1: And that's why Sorsby should be excused, because everyone has a phone, a legal gambling apparatus in their pocket.
3: With legal gambling apparatus in their pocket.
1: So Texas Tech comes in on the list at 12. So there you go. The top 25 coaches poll preseason. Right. As we're talking about counting down the days to the start of the NFL season. The college football, the first Saturday where there's college football games is August 29th, which is only four Saturdays from this weekend.
2: Oh, yeah.
1: So the college, that's not the first Saturday of college football. I mean, technically it is, but that's not the date that everyone is in play.
2: No.
1: There's just a lot of games that day. North Carolina, TCU gets it started. That's the game that's taking place in Dublin, Ireland. But like USC, Virginia, let's see, Stanford plays, Florida State plays on that Saturday. So there's a lot of big name teams that are playing that first Saturday. And then the following weekend, Labor Day weekend, that's when the games start hot and heavy on the Thursday. So you get Thursday, roll it into Friday, and then that Saturday is the first official college football Saturday
2: Football's
1: of the season.
2: Back.
1: So it's right around the corner. You know, Ohio State's going to be tough this year. As expected, Ryan Day has a great set of offensive weapons. And Julian saying to see what he can do at quarterback for this upcoming season for the Buckeyes. And the Big Ten, in the conversation with the Big Ten going against the SEC, you know, the top four teams in the coaches poll, you have two Big Ten, two SEC. And we'll see if Texas can live up to all the hype around Arch Manning coming back this season, whether or not they can lead the SEC, which is yet to be done by either team that defected over from the Big 12, and that being Oklahoma or Texas.
2: Yeah, I mean, look, there's a lot of pressure on Arch Manning. You know, there was last year, and he didn't really play well, and I think a lot of people kind of went into the season. I remember going into that season, a lot of college analysts that do draft work were saying, I'm not even going to do work on Arch Manning because he's not going to leave. People went into that season thinking, oh, he might leave. And the guys in the know knew that he wasn't going to go anywhere, that the year of playing wasn't going to be enough for him to leave. Now, this year, everyone kind of assumes that he's going to leave. If you look at the odds on DraftKings right now, and sign up today, promo code BNA26.
1: Shout out.
2: Ohio State is the favorite right now at 6-1. Notre Dame right behind them at plus 650. Texas right after that at plus 750. Indiana at 8-1. Oregon at 8-1 as well. Georgia at plus 850. And then right after that is where it kind of drops off at Miami 11-1, LSU 18-1, and then everybody else is like 20 and like 25-1. So you're looking at, again, at Ohio State, Notre Dame, Texas, and Indiana. Right there, I think Notre Dame, it has got a good shot. Ohio State is always, like you said, they've got the best weapons in the country. Julian Sain's a good quarterback. And Texas, a lot of people are picking Texas, Arch Manning, to win the Heisman this season and move on and go pro.
1: It's Blackie Abdallah here on Westwood One Sports and the Westwood One Sports app. So you're right. That's the cause. We are going to try and keep the coaches poll alive.
2: We will.
1: I know that college football wants to expand. They want to let everyone into the party.
2: No
1: worrying about the regular season. They want to kill the regular season. We are here to preserve the coaches poll because that's what college football is all about.
2: Yeah.
1: Coaches filling out a ballot where they didn't see the other teams or the games, but just going off of what they think the team is doing. What a beautiful item, the coaches poll. I love it so much. Mr. Abdallah is at the press conference next year. Adam Abdallah, on behalf of the coaches poll. Coach, what do you think
2: Coach
1: of your
2: Sick,
1: preseason ranking?
2: Coach Sick, over here. Adam Abdallah, Bleck and Abdallah, on behalf of the coaches poll.
1: You were ranked sixth last year in the coaches poll preseason. What do you think of your ranking of 12 this year, Coach?
2: You canceled the home and home with Notre Dame.
1: Why?
2: You scared?
1: Why did you do that, sir?
2: You scared?
1: So, yeah, the coach's poll. We try and keep the coach's poll alive here on Bleck and Abdallah. Did you see that MySpace might be coming back?
2: Hey!
1: Why?
2: Why not? Let's rank some friends.
1: You're a little late.
2: Pull out an emo song and put it on your front page. Let's do it.
1: Easy, I'm pulling things out, right?
2: You said it, not me.
1: No, you did. You said
2: you got your mind in the gutter.
1: Jim Rome and the Jim Rome Show's coming up next.
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12: 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Strength and conditioning specialist Dana Santis told us, with body weight training, you create progressive overload by changing joint angles, adding instability, or choosing more challenging variations of the same exercise. Two other factors driving progressive overload are time under tension and muscular fatigue. That means the amount of time your muscles are engaged during a movement, the slower the movement, the harder it will be until you reach the point where you can't do another rep with good form. You want to stop before you collapse. Also, remember this, pay attention to your breath. So important. Breathe out when you exert force. I'm Dr. Sanjay Gupta, helping you live a better life.
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19: They're going for it. I'm Bill Haberman, bringing in All-Star catcher Adley Rutschman from Baltimore.
20: We felt going into the season like we had a really competitive team. We're seeing it over the last month and a half, and we wanted to do everything that we could to give ourselves the best chance to go out and compete for a World Series.
19: Craig Breslow also shipping infielder Marcelo Mayer off to the Giants in exchange for relief pitcher Chris Miller. That road trip resumes tonight, the first of three in Chicago against the surprising White Sox. Yankees in the Bronx last night losing to the Cardinals 13-7. They're bringing in outfielder Heliot Ramos from the Giants. Anthony Volpe has been banished anew to Scranton. George Lombard has been called up from AAA. In Foxborough, A.J. Brown tells the NFL Network he dislocated a thumb during workouts. Ouch, Monday. Those practices continue today. And Kingston Rhody has been ranked number 7 in the first FCS poll of the season. The Rams trying to make it three straight CAA titles. I'm Bill Haberman.
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0: Welcome to the Jungle, a very good Tuesday to you. I'm Jim Rome, and the program is presented by FanDuel. Always presented by FanDuel. Great to have them, great to have you, great to be here. All right, good show for you today. In fact, good show for you every single day, but today especially. Why don't we get right to it? You know where to find me. I want to encourage your engagement. I've got an interview coming up at 12:40. I've got an interview coming up at 1:40. So go ahead and pick your spot. When do you want to come in? Just get a topic. Get a take. Make sure that take does not suck. Just pick your spot. Pick your topic. Engage. Pick your platform. And let's get this thing going. Hit me up on the phones if you want. 1-800-636-8686. Shoot right on over to our YouTube channel. Hit me up there in chat. Find me at Jim Rome on YouTube. If you don't mind, when you get there, flash you right across the screen. 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That'd be great. Ding. In the meantime, you can also find me on X. We are still there, always on X, at Jim Rome. And you can email me at Rome, R-O-M-E, at haveatake.com. All right, so the interview is set up like this, coming up at 12:40 or in about 40 minutes from right now. The head football coach at Illinois, Brett Bielema. Good jungle guy. Brett Bielema coming up in hour one. Coming up in hour number two, always look forward to this. Mike Sando from The Athletic dropped his tier column. The quarterbacks and their tiers. Who's rising up? Who's falling down? That's always a great read. This year is no different. Mike Sando coming up at 1:40. So all of those things, and then your takes and my thoughts. All right, so get up in here. If you want to know also, on the other side of the glass, Alex Hardy still running the board. Alvy taking a few days off. Tommy.
1: Ding.
0: In his customary spot. In the back row, Cindy. XCR. I don't know. I can't see in. Still no camera. Somebody's in there, or I would not be on TV right now. I know somebody's in there. There's something in that lettuce. There's something in that XCR. All right, so first things first. Today actually is a big day. Today is the big day. The day that everybody knew was coming and the day that everybody dreaded is here. The guy that's helping the villains of baseball ruin the national pastime makes his debut for the bad guys tonight in Wrigley Stadium. That's right. Tarek Skubal's Dodger debut tonight. Yeah, I know. Here we go again, Rome. No. Not the same old. Well, a lot of the same old, but not the same old. Listen, the funny thing about this, the Dodgers actually need this dude tonight. The Dodgers actually need a quality start tonight. The Dodgers actually need their newest ace to step up and be a stopper and get the Dodgers going in the right direction once again. Because even Dodger Jim can admit the Dodgers have been ass lately. And that's why they made that deal for this dude in the first place. Because they need this dude. Not because they could. Not to flex on the rest of the league. Not to help the owners build a lockout case. Not to troll small market fan bases. It's because the Dodgers need this guy. They barely won the last two World Series, and they thought they needed more to have their best chance at a three-peat. It doesn't mean they're ruining baseball. It certainly doesn't mean that they deserve all the blame and vitriol and hate that they're getting. Sure, they just improved. They did. I'm not saying they didn't. But it doesn't guarantee they're going to three-peat. Anything can happen in the postseason. Once again, both the Padres and the Blue Jays had them on the ropes. Either one of them could have finished. And if they did, we're not having this conversation about how the Dodgers are, quote, ruining baseball. So no, it doesn't mean they have to apologize because they didn't do anything wrong. But you don't have to take my word for it. Take it from the newest Dodger, Tarek Skubal.
2: You know, every team could make that acquisition. I don't really sympathize with people that blame the Dodgers for anything they've done. You know, they've developed a really good organization. They draft well. They acquire talent really well. They retain talent. it's a winning organization. Now the complaints seem to be because they've won the last two World Series. You know, I don't think it was like that 3 years ago. So I don't really sympathize with people that are complaining because the Dodgers, you know, do all the right things.
0: It's like, my man's been a Dodger forever. Welcome home, my brother. Preach, bro. Looking good in that Dodger blue, too. Man, you really are a true Dodger. And you haven't even taken the ball yet. You're going to fit in perfectly, my dude. By the way, I agree with every word that he just said. I couldn't have said it better myself, although it's essentially exactly what I said yesterday. And you can miss me with, so the dude's already drunk on the Dodger blue Kool-Aid. Great story, Rome.
1: Oh, yeah.
0: It's not the Dodger blue Kool-Aid talking when everything he says is true. What part of that did he get wrong? First of all, any team could have made that deal for him. True. Yes, they also draft well. True. And they acquire talent really well. True. And they retain talent. True. They do all the right things. True. That's probably why so many players want to be a part of this team. And it's a really, really dumb reason to try to turn them into villains. Root against them if you want. That's fine. I could care less. But acting like they're wrecking the game and they're all really bad guys is just lame. Acting like they have any agenda other than winning is detached from reality. Once again, anybody could have beaten that trade package. Anybody could have gone and snatched this dude. As for why the Dodgers were the ones that did, again, it's not just because they could. They went and got this guy because they think they need this guy. And anybody who regularly watches this team this season gets that. Again, they are playing like ass right now. They need this dude. But you don't even have to be following the Dodgers every single day this season. Once again, just go back to the last two postseasons. How quickly people forget that 2 years ago, the Padres had the Dodgers on the ropes in the divisional round. Yeah, I know. I know you remember, Padre fan. But everybody else seems to have forgotten that the Padres had a 2-1 lead, and they were hosting Game 4 at Petco, and they had an amazing chance to drop a hammer on Shohei's first-ever playoff run. Of course, it was then that the Dodgers took a big, the Padres took a big, explosive diarrhea blast and emptied it right into their pants.
3: You'd have a big dump in your pants.
0: Of course, the Padres would go on to score zero runs, zero, in games 4 and 5 and gag away that series. But the point is, it was sketchy as hell for the Dodgers. It was no cakewalk 2 years ago. Nothing guaranteed. Man, they were in trouble. Admittedly, it was actually a cakewalk for L.A. through the NFL playoffs last year. But then what happened? NL. Then what happened? They went down 3-2 in the World Series. They had to go to Toronto and win back-to-back games to pull that series out their asses. They trailed 4-2 in the 8th inning of Game 7. It's as close as you can come to losing the World Series without actually losing the World Series. I lay all of this out because judging by the world's reaction to the Dodgers right now, you would think they ran straight through the playoffs the last 2 years without losing a single game. You would think they ran off the last two World Series without giving up a run. You would think they just went 162-0 last year. They might be the best organization in baseball, but it's still so hard to win a World Series. No matter how much money you have, go ask the Mets. Which is why it does, in fact, crack me up when people come at me like, hey, Rome, how hilarious is it going to be when the Dodgers don't win it all this year? I mean, right. It would make my point. I kind of don't want them to win it all this year. Because I'd say, see, this is what I've been saying. And then the entire world will stop whining and crying about a team whose only actual crime is trying to win the World Series. I know, so villainous. Hey man, I win either way. If they don't win, I made my point and I was right. If they do win, I'm still Dodger Jim. Like I said yesterday, you want to talk about somebody who's trying to bring down the national pastime. It's not the Dodgers, but I'll tell you who it is. It's those ladies who sang the worst anthem ever at the debut game of the Women's Professional Baseball League. You shouldn't have to apologize for excellence, but those ladies should absolutely have to apologize for whatever the hell that anthem was. As I mentioned yesterday, it's a really hard song to sing, but not as hard as they're making it. And you're not going to believe this. There's actually an update today. And no, it's not the apology we've all been waiting on from the Motown legend. In fact, the Motown legend is not going to be pleased at all, because TMZ leaked footage from, get this, the rehearsal of the worst national anthem of all time. If you can believe it, yes, that anthem was actually rehearsed. And it was those pesky backup singers that wrecked it. If you listen to Martha Reeves, it was all their fault, and this catastrophe could have been avoided. Check this. That's out of tune. You hear her? You hear her? She breaks stride barely. That's out of tune. No way, really? Really?
1: Why you singing with me?
0: Which part?
1: You singing the same note I'm singing.
0: Wait. Are you singing what I'm singing? Whoa. Like she's just rolling, and then the backup singers jump in, and then she immediately says, "Well, that's out of tune. That's not how you harmonize. Sing the note that I'm singing, please. You know who the hell I am? That's out of tune."
1: Okay.
0: Oh, the backup singers. It's their fault.
1: I think so.
0: They're the ones that were out of tune. Whatever you say, Em. Man, you're so right. You don't need them. You don't need them. She's like, I don't need them. I don't need them. In fact, they're bringing me down. They're wrecking it. They can't keep up. They're out of tune. They're off key. Yeah, you're right. You don't need them. You were perfectly capable of murdering that anthem all on your own.
4: And the rocket's red glare, the bombs bursting in air.
0: Do they make band-aids for ears?
4: Through the night that our flag was still there.
5: Still there.
0: Do they make new ears for ears? Hey, Adam Silver, where can I get a pair like that? Can I just throw away my ears after that? Can I go Vincent Van Gogh after that? Oh, but it's the backup singer's fault. They were off key. Anyway, you want to blame anybody for ruining baseball? Start there. Happy Scoobal Day, y'all. Happy Scoobal Day. Hey, like I said, I'm great. If he gets lit up, that's my point. It guarantees nothing. If he wins, well, I am Dodger Jim. 1-800-636-8686. They need that dude now. They are not playing well. They are not playing well. And by not playing well, they're playing like us. So he's got some pressure on him now. They're really not doing anything well. I mean, they're not pitching well. They're not hitting well. They're not catching the ball well. They're just not doing anything well. That's why they went and got him. All right, so in addition to all that, I know you don't like that. And I know you're really tired of that. And I'm not trying to be a troll. It's just newsworthy. It is Scoobal Day. He's making his debut. Nothing trolly about this guy. But I'll tell you who is a troll. Freaking KD. KD's at it again. KD's had some pretty wild takes. KD's had some pretty bad takes. KD is hidden behind his burner. All these things that KD's done that we know that KD is known for, namely being an all-time great, but also being one of the thinnest skinned, rabbit-eared superstars ever. We know this about KD. He's at it again, and this time saying something completely absurd and running former teammates under the bus. One of the most KD things ever. Something I meant to get to yesterday that I think is so good. Well, it's not that it's so good. It's just so important. It's so important that it holds, and it jumps today. My man, Will Levis. Will Levis is still around. Will Levis is still saying Will Levis things. See, he's not doing Will Levis things, and that's his point. He can still do Will Levis things, but nobody will let him, and he does not understand why not. And frankly, I do understand why not, but we'll get into it. All right, so Brett Bielema coming up at 12:40. Mike Sando coming up at 1:40. 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
3: 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Body weight workouts, when you do them the right way, can be really effective. Strength and conditioning specialist Dana Santis told us, with body weight training, you create progressive overload by changing joint angles, adding instability, or choosing more challenging variations of the same exercise. Two other factors driving progressive overload are time under tension and muscular fatigue. That means the amount of time your muscles are engaged during a movement, the slower the movement, the harder it will be until you reach the point where you can't do another rep with good form. You want to stop before you collapse. Also, remember this, pay attention to your breath. So important. Breathe out when you exert force. I'm Dr. Sanjay Gupta, helping you live a better life.
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0: right, so you know what I want to do? Instead of starting with chat, hey, chat, I'll start with a few emails. Change up on you. Hey, Rome. The Dodgers are the villain because they have $1.1 billion in future dead cap hit. No joke. Look it up. Gross. God, I hope they lose. Dave V in GB, 30-year clone, Torch Top 3 attendee. Great. First of all, thanks for coming to Torch Top 3. I remember that. A few things here. So they're the villain because they've deferred all that money. Why does that make them a villain? It means that you've got a lot of guys that want to play for them that are willing to play for a lot less right now and get their money later on. But it's not that unusual. The Mets have done this too. But nobody says anything because the Mets don't matter. Because the Mets suck. But I'll give it to you another way. How about this? You tell me what's worse. Being on the hook in the future for $1.1 billion and winning right now. And winning a lot right now. Being on the hook for $1.1 billion in the future and being on the verge of doing something that no National League team has ever done. What's worse, that or being on the hook for $750 million right now on a team that sucks to one guy? Am I going too fast for you? Do I need to slow down and repeat that? Because I will. What's worse, being on the hook for just over $1 billion in the future for multiple players while you have a chance to do something right now that no National League team has ever done in the history of the sport, or being on the hook for nearly $750 million for one single player in the here and now for a team that sucks? You tell me. But the Dodgers are the villain. All right. Van Smack. Man, why do I keep winning these easy fights? Van Smack. At CDOT's nemesis and Dat Dog Dude met up for a pre-lunch today. CDOT's crushed the tacos and D3 went nice on some Rellenos. Someone needs to take a run at Vic. Dude is as washed as they come. War Denver clones. War Vic's penicillin prescription. Signed Will in Denver and at CDOT's nemesis. What's up, fellas? There they are. You know what that is? That's a two clone stock. A two person clone stock. What's up, bro?
1: It's two for me.
0: That's two for them.
1: It's two for me. It's two for me.
0: With a wild, gratuitous swing at Vic. What up, my brother? Love it. All right, so CDOTs crushed the tacos, and D3 went nice on some Rellenos. And then they added, somebody needs to take a run at Vic. Dude is as washed as they come. War Denver clones, war Vic's penicillin prescription. Good stuff. Appreciate you dudes. Way to come together for a mini clone stock. A two-person clone stock. Jimmy, you think that version of the national anthem hurt your ears? You should have been me listening to it. Signed, Commissioner Ears, Ron in Illinois. All right, Illinois. Your guy, Brett Bielema, is coming up. Can you imagine this entering into or being picked up by those satellite dishes?
2: Still there. Oh, say does this star spangled.
0: Here's my man, Corvette Guy. So I say that before I read this because Corvette Guy, what he says matters. He has demonstrated musical talent. He has demonstrated this guy. Clout, his street cred, his musical cred.
3: Corvette guy, he's got a banger.
0: He's got a banger.
3: Corvette guy, he's got a banger.
0: One hit wonder or not, I don't care. When the one song you wrote is the Let It Be of the Jungle, then it doesn't matter. You don't need a whole catalog. On a loop, yo. Anyway, that guy writes, Romy, old Martha sounds like she's got a whammy bar on her vocal cords. Wow. I think that's in the key of F sharp. No wonder those poor gals can't harmonize. Right, Jeff? Easy, Hardy. V and the Fee, quote, anything can happen in October. Heck, I used to choke every year, but now I am swallowing and eating everything in my sight. Nom nom, fee fi fo fum. Signed, hungrily yours, Cake Ton Porkshaw. War Porkshaw and Belichick comparing move sizes. I don't know. We covered this yesterday, V. I read it yesterday, V. I showed the picture yesterday, V. Two things. Number one, I don't know if that's a legit pick. Remember, we saw that one picture of, quote, Derek Eater in the post, and it was not actually him. It was him, but the picture was not fair. It was not legit. It was a bad angle. He was actually not that fat. Number two, even if that is, quote, Cake Ton Porkshaw, if, quote, Cake Ton Porkshaw wants to let himself go and finally get his grub on after 20 years of a Hall of Fame career, and maybe that first year out, just get after it. Who cares, man? Has he not earned that right? Has he not earned that right, V? V, are you going to send me that picture every freaking day? The Wasabi Boys are in. Quote, we all hope Skirball. All right, boys, it's not Skirball. We all hope Skirball pitches awful tonight. Signed, every baseball fan ever. What? Are you trying to get me angry? Because it's not. Don't you see? If he does pitch awful and they don't win, it makes my point. They're not ruining baseball. Nothing's guaranteed. You can throw money at it, and it doesn't guarantee you'll win. You're not listening to me. I don't. If you think you're coming at me with, hey, Rome, you just wait, man. We can't wait to pile on you when, quote, your team doesn't win. I kind of don't want them to win. Because you know why? I want to be right. You know what's more important to me? Think about this. What do you think is more important to me? The Dodgers winning or me being right? If you guess the latter, you're right. I actually don't want them to win. And they want to win. And that's why I'm defending them. But I kind of don't want them to win. Because then I could say, why are you coming to me? I was right. And if for some reason they do go back to back to back, then, well, I'm Dodger Jim. So I win either way. It's making my point, though. If they don't win, it's hard to win. And my last, can I say this one more time? The Padres had them beat. The Blue Jays had them beat. If either one of them or both of them finish, we're not having this conversation. They were on thin ice. They were on the ropes. They came this close to losing. If either one of the others finished, we're not having this conversation. Why are you acting like they would go 162-0 every single year? And have never lost a playoff game? And are playing a different sport altogether? Stucknut Radio. You gotta have some fall gals. Regards, the Motown legend.
3: You got to have a fall guy in
0: that
3: the
0: way, Steve. Stucknut Radio, he's on this back-to-back.
4: Butt Nuts.
0: It was the backup singers. Regards, Millie and Vanilli. Blame it on the rain that was falling, falling. She's not blaming it on the rain. She's blaming it on the backup singers. Which, I can't remember, which one of them offed themselves? And is the other one still alive? Tommy, help me with that. Sad story. Sometimes you get caught cheating. All right, Amber, one of the few times I don't agree with you, and I'm glad, because people would just say, man, you always have her back. You're right, Rome. It's not the blue Kool-Aid. It's the green Benjamins talking. Who expects him to badmouth the new team paying him? One, why would he? Two, there's no new contract. They only have control of him for two more months. So you can assume that they're going to sign him, and they might. But what's money got to do with this? Why would he badmouth his new team? Why? Amber, what's he going to do? Oh, I'm a Dodger. You know what? This kind of sucks. This is unfair. I shouldn't be here. I should be a Brewer. I should be a member of the Tampa Bay Rays. I should be a member of the Cubs. I agree with everybody in baseball. Why am I here? This isn't right. This isn't fair. What do you expect the guy to say? And by the way, he's saying what he believes. He's saying what is right. I said this already. Everything that he said is right. Man, stop hating just to hate. If you're going to hate, and you shouldn't, but if you're going to hate, at least have a good reason, a justifiable reason. Here's Vic. If you're getting ready to win a fourth batting title on a fourth different team, then you're probably Luis Arise.
5: If you're getting ready for work right now, then you're
0: Vic,
5: probably
0: Vic, did you not hear
5: Doug
0: those two
5: Cowan.
0: Guys eviscerate you? Why are you talking about him? They called you washed. All right, when we come back, Brett Bielema joins us. I'm going to get out right now so I can be relatively close on time for that.
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3: 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I'm Dr. Sanjay Gupta, helping you live a better life.
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1: Oh, it's good to run down an old friend. Welcome back. I'm Jim Rome. If you're on hold, stay there. Or if you're just like loading up the chat on the YouTube page, go ahead and keep doing that. Right now, though, we are joined by the head football coach at Illinois. He is entering his sixth season with the Illini. He was also the head coach of Wisconsin for 7 years, as well as at Arkansas for 5 years. He was the 2006 Big Ten Coach of the Year. He won 3 consecutive Big Ten championships when he was with Wisconsin. Illinois went 9-4 last year. They beat Tennessee in the Music City Bowl. Of course, I'm talking about Brett Bielema. Brett, my dude. How you living, Brett? How's your summer been?
2: It's been good. It's short-lived, but back in. Actually, had our first day of practice yesterday. Got a day two today, so just fresh out of a walkthrough and ready to roll.
1: How did day one go?
2: You know what? Went pretty good. We started in the red area. One thing I picked up for Coach Belichick when I was in New England, we kind of started in a condensed space to emphasize the importance of red zone play, but also to minimize the risk of injury. These guys just got off a discretionary week where we don't know exactly what they're doing for a week. We have the idea that it was good, so we always start off slow and kind of condense the field to try to minimize soft tissue.
1: We're talking to Brett Bielema. Brett, I think people tend to forget. I laid out that whole resume. I think people tend to forget you did spend that time with Bill Belichick in New England. What was that like? What was your biggest takeaway from that?
2: You know what, Jim, to be honest, it was football utopia. I had never been in the NFL. I had a very brief cup of coffee with the Seahawks for 6 days as a player. didn't earn a lot of money, but was brief. But as a coach, you know, three things that the NFL that are different, right? There's a draft, there's not recruiting. So you evaluate players, but you get to draft them into your room. You know, the second thing is there's a customized salary cap. So even though it can be spent in different ways, different philosophies, everybody kind of plays under the same exposure from a roster standpoint.

0: And the third and most important is, right, there's no classes, there's no distraction. People are making a living professionally, doing what they do. So it's just kind of a different world to live in, but it was absolutely awesome as a coach.
1: Brett Bielema joining us. Brett, if you spent 6 days as a player in the NFL, what was your welcome to the NFL moment as a player?
0: Well, we're talking about 1992, right? So I had never been on a plane before going to college. I'd never flown, never traveled by plane. My first trip on a plane was to the Peach Bowl in Atlanta, where when you travel in college, you go, you know, by basically charter. You don't have commercial airlines. So my entire college career that I had flown, I'd always flown charter. I get a free agent with the Seahawks. They put me on a commercial flight from Cedar Rapids, Iowa. I was at Iowa. I went to through Minneapolis and going to Seattle. When I landed in Minneapolis, I got off, went to go get my bag to put it to the flight to Seattle. Didn't know that they did that automatically. I missed my flight. 1992, there are no cell phones. I had no money. I had to call collect to the Seahawks and tell them that I had missed my flight because I went to get my luggage. So it was a little bit of a rough start, but we've eventually overcome it.
1: Surprised they didn't say, just stay right where you are. You're good. We're good. You're good. We're good.
0: I didn't give them a chance.
1: Yeah, you know, Brett, you know what's funny? We're talking about how things are so different right now and how things have changed. The other day, I think, I could be wrong, but I think I received my first handwritten thank you note from a coach for appearing on this program. Since you used to send me handwritten thank you notes when you were the head coach at Wisconsin, I do not want to put you on the spot, but if you had to guess, who do you think that coach would be that sent me a handwritten thank you note this week?
0: College?
1: College.
0: Cignetti?
1: No, no. Sig hasn't come around lately. Sean Lewis, San Diego State.
0: Oh.
1: Sean Lewis. Anyway.
0: You know who he played for?
1: Yeah.
0: You know who he played for?
1: He played for... Ah, exactly. Exactly.
0: He played,
1: for
0: us at the University of Wisconsin.
1: That makes so much sense, right? Did he get that from you? Is that, look, he really appreciates any kind of national run that he gets because he's trying to build something and he's really intense, but isn't that incredible, right? He played for you.
0: Yeah, we inherited him. I came to Wisconsin as the defense coordinator. Coach Alvarez recruited him as a quarterback.
1: Right.
0: We moved him to tight end and then, really was, big part of his, drive into the coaching profession. Have hired a couple of his guys. We talk all the time. Yeah, he's a very accomplished coach and doing a lot of great things out there.
1: That is really great. Brett Bielema joining us. So, Brett, you were at Big Ten Media Days, and as you pointed out, let me ask you this. You were at Big Ten Media Days. You put on a show as expected, but that was not your first time doing that. Incredibly enough, you were there as a player at Iowa, and you walked on at Iowa in 1991. Let me backtrack. In 1991, if you walk on and Hayden Fry is the head coach there, how did you go about getting his attention and respect walking onto campus?
0: You know, I distinctly remember it was in the spring of my senior year. Had hoped about, you know, different scholarship opportunities, had some FCS conversations, but really didn't have any opportunities. My dad gave me a quote. He said, it's better to play in excellence than excel in mediocrity. And I really took that to heart. I'm going to try to take the biggest level I can get to. So Iowa offered me an opportunity to become a walk-on. I thought I was going to play tight end before I even got there. They moved me to outside linebacker and really just tried to earn his respect on a daily basis. I don't think he knew my name for the first year, maybe, but eventually became a scholarship player for him. He gave me a scholarship. I remember crying in his office when he gave me a scholarship. Eventually became a captain. I also GA'd for him, and then he hired me right from being a GA to a full-time coach, and he had never done that with any player in his entire coaching career. So something I hold close to my heart and means a lot to me to this day.
1: Great success story. All right, so over the last 2 years there in the Big Ten, only national powerhouses, Indiana, Oregon, and Ohio State, have a higher winning percentage, more Power Four wins, and more ranked victories than Illinois. So I get, job not done, lot ahead of you, but how pleased are you with what you've built and where that program is right now?
0: You know, anytime, we got 18 great schools in this conference. We got a lot of good, you know, schools across this country, but in our conference, 18 schools, if we're number four in some major categories, I think that says a lot about our sustainability. There's one I'm also, I kind of shared with the team the other day, since my arrival in 2021, we have won more games as an underdog than anybody else in this conference. Now that's a little good and bad. It means we're an underdog a lot, but we've also done well. Our last six ranked wins have all been as the underdog. I think we kind of say at Illinois, we got to have a chip on our right shoulder and our left. We just play with a little different little edge, and I think that's a big part of our success. But there's no guarantees it's going to happen. We're trying to ingrain that into our players literally right now today in our building blocks for this year.
1: All right, so in terms of ingraining things into players, Brett Bielema joining us. One more stat that's really interesting. You're 8-1 in one conference or one score conference games and bowl games during that stretch. Given the conference you play in, that's a really impressive number. Have you and your staff coached finishing and executing when stakes are at their highest into the DNA of this program? How do you explain that stat?
0: We do a lot of situational football. Again, you know, we talked about that year with Bill. Like, I saw the game, I think, in a way, before going to him, it was just reinforced when we were there. Situational football is all around us. So we probably put more pride in establishing ourselves in that regard, but also a lot of details. I meet, as a head coach, I meet with our quarterbacks two or three times during the course of the week without anybody else except for the quarterbacks, because those end-of-game moments are about what they know and what they can execute. So we have these meetings separate from the coaches, and then we meet together on how to play the game in those moments. So coaching's a part of it, but I would also say just being blessed with some really good players. The guy that Luke Altmyer, who's now battling out for the number two spot, undrafted free agent for Detroit, was a catalyst to that success over the last 2 years. So, but also defensively did a lot of really good things. Special teams that put us in that situation. Had a really good kicker who unfortunately moved on to a different opportunity, but that's the world we're living in college football right now. So I'm glad of what we did, but that 8-1 doesn't do anything for me today. So we're trying to get to where we need to be this year.
1: Brett Bielema joins me for a couple more moments. I was going to mention the quarterbacks. So Luke Altmyer moves on to the NFL. You have Caden Hauser to take his place. What are you expecting from your new quarterback to bring to the offense? 26 starts at East Carolina and Michigan State. What are you expecting from him?
0: You know, I expect the things that he's been through to make him where he is today to come out even more. You know, you'll love him. He's a Cali boy. His name Caden was given to him by his father, who was the name of his favorite surf shack growing up. He's one of, I think, three Catons in the history of this world. So it was a Caden surf shack. And I love the genesis of names. I think it proves a lot about you. So he's an extremely confident, very bold, We're doing new video cameras on our quarterback's helmets during practice. A couple NFL teams are doing it. We put it on these guys for the first time yesterday, and to hear his volume and his confidence when he's out there on the field. The video was great, but we really did it to hear what they're saying and what others are saying around him. So I'm really excited for him. He takes every opportunity with a great intensity, and his teammates have really responded very, very well.
1: I would take one step further, Brett. You know I love Cali athletes. What's amazing is that surf shack, if I'm not mistaken, Huntington Beach, right up the road. And he played high school ball at St. John Bosco, which is a power right down the road. So you know I'm pulling for that kid. I don't root. Yeah, I don't pull, but I'm pulling for that guy.
0: He's special, man. He came across our radar. I remember early in the portal world, we got a list of about 15 quarterbacks, all the high-priced guys that went all over this country, and I had a list of the top 15 quarterbacks in the portal, and myself, Barry Lunny, Art Sikowski, Mike New, kind of my quarterback guru poll. We all kind of got together independently and compared our list, and he was either one or two on all of our list above everybody else. He's got an extreme quick release. And you know what? I think we're all defined by the moments of adversity we've lived, right? This kid goes to Michigan State from Cali, throws into a starter as a freshman, hits the transfer portal, kind of gets jacked around in a couple scenarios there, goes to East Carolina, probably could have left earlier than he did there, but he wanted to stay true to them and has really put himself into a position, in my opinion, to be a big part of where we are this year at the end.
1: So, Brett, one last thought. If you've had two really, really good years back-to-back and you're top four in a great conference with 18 schools, you're close, man. You are really, really close. What do you need to prioritize and execute on to take that next step and be in that playoff?
0: Well, first and foremost, we gotta, you know, carry forward what we've done in the past and kind of correct the things that we haven't done well. One of them, put a huge emphasis on playing well on the road. You know, we've gone west, to your point about Cali time. We went west to Oregon and last year to Washington didn't go well. So this year we're going to UCLA. And my guess at the end of the year, they're going to be writing a lot about that coach. He's been an incredible, turnaround there. I know they haven't played a game, but you can just feel the energy, the excitement coming out of that place. So we gotta, tremendous challenge to go out and play at the Rose Bowl. We play on the road against Ohio State, the first game of the year. We go to Maryland. We go to Michigan State. To be able to win a championship, you got to win on the road. And over the last couple of years, we've been 4-4, but we got to change that. You can't get anywhere 500. So we got to really do a better job on the road and then just really continue to be true to who we are. That's, you know, for the first time in my career, Jim, you know, you mentioned 2006, you know, we went 12-1. I thought I was, you know, Vince Lombardi, Jimmy Johnson, you name them all, right? I thought I was the greatest gift of coaching. 12-1 my first year, and then you realize how hard it is to win every year, right? And I think about that year, there was probably 20, 22, 23 new faces. I have 56 new faces out of 110 people. I have one more over 50% that is a new man that has never played in a college football game for us at Illinois, right? So the challenge is it's very, very NFL-driven. You got to get guys to buy in a short amount of time. You got to understand their strengths, minimize their weaknesses, and get everybody on the same page. And that's a tough task in college football.
1: Bam! Brett Bielema, right on the post. Brett, really good to see you. Appreciate the friendship. Appreciate seeing you. Thanks for doing it. Great to have you on.
0: Thanks, Brett.
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14: We've all been there, in a boring meeting, a long lecture, struggling to stay awake. 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If you have time, you might try to squeeze in a quick nap, just a couple minutes even. 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
17: Lee Rushman from Baltimore.
18: We felt going into the season like we had a really competitive team. We're seeing it over the last month and a half, and we wanted to do everything that we could to give ourselves the best chance to go out and compete for a World Series.
17: Craig Breslow also shipping infielder Marcelo Mayer off to the Giants in exchange for relief pitcher Chris Miller. That road trip resumes tonight, the first of three in Chicago against the surprising White Sox. Yankees in the Bronx last night losing to the Cardinals 13-7. They're bringing in outfielder Elliot Ramos from the Giants. Anthony Volpe has been banished anew to Scranton. George Lombard has been called up from AAA. In Foxborough, A.J. Brown tells the NFL Network he dislocated a thumb during workouts. Ouch, Monday. Those practices continue today. In Kingston, Rhodey has been ranked number 7 in the first FCS poll of the season. The Rams trying to make it three straight CAA titles. I'm Bill Haberman.
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0: Brett Bielema. I will always love Brett Bielema. One of my favorites. You know what's interesting? I kind of am remiss. I sort of wish that when he was living so large, as he points out, when he started 12-1 in Wisconsin, and he thought he was Vince Lombardi and Jimmy Johnson, and he would send me those handwritten letters, and I got Wisconsin, sort of, but certainly not the way I do now. Certainly not since we sent Jake, our older son, there. Certainly not since we built a home in the Northwoods. I understand Wisconsin now. I wish I understood it then, when he was there crushing it, the way I understand it right now, which is not to say that we didn't have amazing years when Jake was there and going to games there, but that was something. I would have understood him and them a lot better. Welcome back. I am Jim Rome. Show is presented by FanDuel. There they are. Love FanDuel. Without FanDuel, we can't do what we do. In case you missed it, James Kelly and I had a great FanDuel Predict segment yesterday. Normally it's on Thursdays, but it's not available this Thursday, so we did it yesterday. If you want to get up in here, hit me on the phones. You know the number. If you want to hit me up on X, do that. If you want to hit me up on email, do that. If you want to get to chat, do that. Chat's always great. If you go to our YouTube channel, please hit the subscribe button, but also ring the bell. Do both those things. All right, so a lot more reactions still ahead, but I want to start hour number two with a new topic. So, basketball now. Everybody has a take on LeBron to Philly, except I'm not sure anybody has a wilder take than Kevin Durant himself. And when I say KD's take is wild, what I really mean is it's wildly inaccurate, wildly unserious, and wildly obvious that KD, what he's actually trying to do here. Because KD's trying to push this narrative, this notion, that LeBron to the Sixers is actually worse than KD joining the Warriors back in 2016. That it's somehow a more egregious case of ring chasing, and that these Sixers are somehow better than the 2016 Warriors. And my dude straight up posted this horrible take right there on the gram. Quote, "It ain't close. LMAO. Joel, MVP recently. Jaylen Brown, recent finals MVP. Tyrese Maxey, all-star the last 3 years. We all know what Bron does." He goes on. And we could talk about how debatable that is, what he just said. But then he goes on to this. Quote, "Klay Thompson, never a MVP candidate in nothing. 22 points per game. Draymond, 14 points per game, 7 rebounds, and 6 assists. Steph, an MVP, just like Joel was. I don't get how the Warriors team is better on paper." End of quote.
1: I'm not here to get into Twitter nonsense.
0: No, Instagram nonsense, not Twitter nonsense. Look, I like Joel. I defend Joel. But come on, man. Stop with Steph MVP, you know, like Joel MVP, just like Joel, or nothing like Joel, actually. And by the way, classy, bro. Classy. I'll give easy money sniper this much. He definitely brought some straight fire. I'll give you that, bro. It's just that that straight fire is completely detached from reality and attempting to rewrite history for incredibly obvious reasons and running former teammates under the bus in order to do it for your revisionist history. Because you're still butthurt all the criticism you get? Could it be any more obvious that he's still hung up on everybody calling him a bandwagoning loser for leaving the Thunder for the Warriors 10 years ago? Again, KD might be the most thin-skinned and rabbit-eared dude in the association, and this is an association that includes the likes of LeBag.
2: Me?
0: Of course, everyone ripping that move still bothers him a decade later. I mean, rarely do I get to defend LeBag,
2: But I've got no choice right here.
3: Who,
2: because
3: me?
2: Katie's take is obviously ridiculous. You really don't get how Golden State, that team, was better on paper. You mean the same Warriors team that won more games than any team in NBA history. You don't get that. The dude is seriously trying to act confused why people think that the 73-win Warrior team was a better team than this Sixers team? A franchise, the Sixers, that hasn't won jack bleep since 1983. Let's just think about that for a second. The Sixers haven't won jack in over 40 years. The 2016 Warriors were exactly 1 year removed from winning a championship. Then they won 73 games. And they beat OKC in the Western Finals. And then KD left OKC to join them. And this dude wants us to think that somehow LeBron is walking into a better situation than he did? The Warriors already won without you, KD. Who, by the way, KD, you were arriving in the Bay in the middle of your prime, not as a soon-to-be 42-year-old basketball geriatric. I mean, LeBag is actually taking a pretty big risk by choosing Philly. Yes, they're impressive on paper, but they've got a long way to go to prove that they're legitimate contenders. We don't know how these pieces fit. We don't know how this is going to mesh. We don't know if they're going to stay healthy. LeBron hasn't been. Joel never is. Jaylen Brown, do we know that he's going to subjugate his ego? We don't know about any of this. Oh, but KD does. KD knows. Meanwhile, everybody on the planet knew the Warriors were the contenders the moment KD joined them. You know how we knew? They already won. They won the year before. They already were the contenders before he joined them up, and then they won 73 games, more than anybody ever. Yet KD wants you to believe that this Sixers team is better on paper. And then there's this small issue, going back to the second part of that take, of KD brutally and directly putting his former teammates on blast to make this completely bogus and self-serving point. Totally self-serving point. Totally self-serving.
3: Totally trashed.
2: Like, the hell did Klay Thompson do to deserve that?
4: Is that a real question?
2: Quote, Klay Thompson never an MVP candidate in nothing. Quote, end of quote, bro.
5: Freaking bum.
2: Easy, Hardy. You make it sound like he cold cocked you in practice, like Draymond knocking out a teammate. Dude, what did he do to deserve that? That's what we're doing to make this hollow and absurd point that nobody buys for a second. And believe me, Klay was picking up on that quickly. Klay even responded. Hi, man. You good? And then added, quote, what you using my full government for? It's so Klay. It's so awesome. Hey, man. You good? And what you using my full government for is awesome. Pretty hilarious and a pretty valid question. Although I think everybody already knows exactly what this is about. Everybody knows that KD is still hung up on all the criticism that he took from moving to the Dubs. Dude, you're never going to change anybody's mind. The people who think that you did a cowardly thing a decade ago by going to a team that won 73 games, that just beat you in the Western Finals, are always going to think that. Now, and for the record, I'm not even one of those people. I'm not even one of those people. I did not say that at that time. I didn't say it then. I'm not even going to say it now. Like, I defended this dude's right to move to the Warriors. Player movement. You have a right. You can go. But you just can't tell me that it's the same as LeBron picking the Sixers and that this Sixers team is better on paper because LeBron's going there than Golden State was when you arrived. It's just not. Like, that's not even an opinion. That's not my opinion. It's just factually inaccurate. It's so off. Nobody thinks that but you. And then putting Klay and Draymond on blast to make your point, a terrible point, an inaccurate point, just makes you look like even more of a bag. So my advice to you, KD, leave the bagging to LeBag and get back to posting with your burners instead of posting on your actual account. Keep this kind of take in your DM chat groups, my dude. That is terrible, man. And if you don't care and you're proud of it, you're a bigger troll than I thought. And more addicted to the engagement than I thought. Because that is an all-time terrible take. And for you to be dragging your former teammates that you won with, they're just minding their own business, that help you win. I mean, dude, that's bad. Like, who's your crew anyway? Dragging Klay? Even Klay had to respond. Hi, you good, dude? And why are you using my government?
5: I'm Kevin Durant. You know who I am.
2: We do. Hey, Draymond. A lot of people hate Draymond. This is really funny. Draymond's response, quote, Slim thought he was on his burner? That's even better than Klay in a way. And Klay was great. See, I love the way those two dudes handled it. And not the way KD handled it. Those dudes were great. Slim thought he was on his burner. Crying emoji, crying emoji, crying emoji, crying emoji. That is so good. Let's get some chat reaction to it. A bad take, KD. Terrible take. Two hams, $20. It's not helping KD, it's hurting him. And he shouldn't be thumbing this out on Instagram, man.
6: That's not helping kids, it's hurting them, Rome.
2: At Brett Hollywood Show 6744 on the chat. I hope KD's trolling, because if he's not, that is the worst take since the last time Gilbert Arenas spoke in public. It's hard to tell with KD, honestly. It's hard to tell. It's hard to tell. Like I said, he's awesome, an all-time great player, and an all-time thin-skinned, rabbit-eared troll. I don't know if he meant it or not. I mean that. I could see where he would believe that, honestly, but I could see where he would also just be like, hey, man, I'm bored. I think I'll get out my phone. Stir it up a little bit. But you know why I think that that's not cool? He's dragging his guys. Draymond, you know Draymond. We know when Draymond's pissed. Draymond's just laughing at him. But Klay seemed a little put off. At Richard Carreno, KD burner accounts entering the chat. Maybe. Again, you never know with KD. I've never seen an all-time great in his phone the way KD is. His actual phone, his burner phones. Man, my man loves his phones. At Eric in the South Side. Hi, Jim. We believe that you should ban KD for that take. Signed Orson, signed Dino, and your buddy drifting on a boat. Difference is, those guys, no offense, give those guys, y'all don't matter that much. KD is an all-time great. KD's Hall of Famer. KD matters, man. KD matters. KD has played a really prominent role in the history of that league.
7: Press the...
2: So when he says things like that, that's a wild take, even for him. At SP11282, KD and Braun... in a bag off. It's almost like right when Braun got done bagging for 1 second, KD ripped the baton right out of his hand. The bag baton. Give me that thing. I'll run that last leg. Vic and NoCal, is Rome getting some of that Rich Paul money? Yeah, that explains it, Vic. Vic, you just are not faring well in chat, bro. I don't know why your game's not transferring to chat. I don't know, Vic. You've won the smack off. You're, like, iconic in this show. I don't know why your game is not transferring or traveling to chat. And, bro, why are you hating on me because a couple of guys in Denver were hating on you? You're misdirecting your energy. Here's a super chat. Bella, who's going to score on Scottie Barnes and Kawhi? And she's got her Canadian flag there. I don't know, Bella. Do you know for a fact that Kawhi's coming? Have we settled that yet? Bella, do you know something the rest of us don't know? Have they settled that yet? That investigation, is it complete? So what you really mean is, who's going to score on Scottie Barnes?
7: Scottie Barnes?
2: My man, Armand Armadillo is in. All right, Van Smack. Love Brett B. Quote, we are all defined by the adversity we have been through. Ward giving IRA some bleeping credit, for real. I'm sure he's been through a lot.
8: You should give them some credit, I mean, for
2: Armand.
8: Real.
2: Armand, you very clearly are back in the States. You very clearly are not working for the church and building Adobe homes for underprivileged kids, dude, if you're going in on IRA. Okay, hottie, we got it. You don't need to play the whole song. Yeah, I mean, it was a banger. It is, okay, it is a banger, and Toto is great. Not that great, and not that much of a banger. At Brett 0824, the Dodgers can't ruin baseball. Sausage races, and the rally monkey did that years ago. Tom and I are arguing about this. Tom's like, I don't, you know, the monkey's kind of cringe, but I don't think the monkey ruined baseball. Monkey, I would disagree. Monkey, the rally monkey pretty much did. Monkey. Another argument that I would have with Dodger Jana when we had season seats, like, oh, here he comes. He's so funny. I'm like, no, he's not. Now, the rally rat, I like. You want to put that up on the big screen? You go ahead and do that, Artie. Now, that's funny. That would rally the Angels. Put that rat up on the screen. You know those rats you have running around? Yeah, there you go. Rally time. Come to concession 189 and see me in person. Rally possum. Rally raccoon. Rally rat. You know what that'd be like? All the rally vermin, all the rally rodents. You know what that'd be like? That'd be like me putting up that giant roach we had in the studio the other day, right there instead of the R. Or the R can stand for the roach. A big, giant picture of a roach. The rally roach. Man, you know I had that roach killer come in. I'll tell you what I'm going to do next. I'm going to kill bugs for a living. That dude cost. Maybe he's cool, though. He was really cool. He came in, sprayed, came in my office. He's like, good news, yo. I'm like, talk to me. He's like, no infestation. I'm like, that is good news. Really good news. This guy. I'm going to read this as it's written. Yo, Tan Man, the best part of you being on YouTube now is that you have clones that didn't contribute before that are going off on the chat, taking runs at a former Smackoff champ and having mini clone stocks. Love to see it, pimp. Signed, Frisco Mario. Were me and BB Smalls having a clone stock while I'm lounged out on the couch and he's passed out on my lap? All right, bro. This is where I draw the line, Mario. I've overlooked this cringe for a long time. I don't know what you're doing at home in the middle of the day, much less lounged out with your cat on your lap. But Mario, I'm a cat guy. I love cats. Bro, the fact that you reference your cat in every freaking submission is really freaking weird. I know you love the show. I think you love me. I know you don't love anything as much as that cat. Look, dude, I love cats. I still, it's been a number of weeks since the Ragdoll legend died. And I'm still, I come home some days and I'm waiting for that cat to come walking out. And I'm like, oh yeah, the cat's dead. He's not coming out. And it sucks. But bro, and this is coming from somebody who likes cats. I love cats. And I'm not afraid to admit it. Bro, you've gotta stop. All right, I get that BB Smalls is your best friend.
9: I love him.
2: What I don't get is you feel the need to reference that cat in every single submission. You know what that'd be like? That'd be like me tagging every one of my Hall of Fame takes with War Cody the Ragdoll Legend. Hey, man, the Dodgers are not ruining baseball for the last freaking time. War Cody the Ragdoll Legend. Man, Katie is so out of hand. That is an absurd take, man. Bro, are you that much of a troll? And what are you doing dragging your former teammates? War Cody the Ragdoll Legend sitting on my lap. Mario, it's just freaking weird, dude. And I'm a cat guy. I've defended you as long as I could, man. You have to stop. It's getting really cringy and weird, bro. Can you not participate on this program without mentioning BB Smalls? You're an adult, aren't you? Getting really freaking weird. I went as long as I could without saying that, but that one just sent me over the edge. All right, let's take a break. I've got some more reaction I want to get to, and some more takes I want to get to, and a conversation that I really want to get to. Mike Sando coming up at 1:40. If you're on hold, stay there. 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

0: took the vision that Ed Morrow had for what was there at Buttonhole and what it's become now. And when you go down there, and it's kind of a golf sort of mecca right inside the city limits, it's pinch yourself great. And to think of it now in this big anniversary for Ed Morrow, for everybody that's involved in Buttonhole, it's spectacular.
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0: Sando coming up in 10 minutes with his quarterback tier list. That's annual. That is a great report. Anxious to get into that. That's coming up in 10. Let's go to the phones. New York City. Tony. Tony, my man. What's going on? How are you?
1: Jim, how are you?
0: Good, good. Tony, how about you?
1: Well, I was listening to the show yesterday, and you were talking about me, but not by name, because I was the guy who won the charity auction 2 years ago to visit you on Radio Row in Vegas.
0: That's awesome. So I reset this yesterday. Let me jump in. So Ken in San Antonio won the auction this year. And I said, we did it a couple of years ago. And there was this dude that came in on radio to see us in Vegas. And he was awesome. And we had a great time. So you heard me talking about that.
1: Yeah, it was like the LeBron clip. Who, me? It was really kind of a funny experience. But I just wanted to tell Ken he's going to have a great time. And I wanted to extend my gratitude to you and your staff and Craig Kitchen again, because it was an amazing experience.
0: And Tony, I want to extend my gratitude to you, man. You are a class act. You are a great dude, and I really appreciate your support and you doing what you did. It was great to see you, and you were a great hang, man. That was awesome. I'm so glad you heard that, and I'm glad you had a good time. We had a great time seeing you. You're all class.
1: Thanks, Jim. I still listen every day.
0: All right. Appreciate you, Tony. You're a good man, dude. Good man. All right. So he just happened to hear me talking about that. Ken, the Ken in San Antonio, famous Ken. Ken won this year's auction, and the auction benefits the Radio Hall of Fame, which is a nonprofit. So they auction off a number of items, a number of prizes, and Ken saw it, and Ken stroked a big old check, like I'm sure Tony did a couple of years back. And Tony came. Tony's New York City. Tony came to Vegas. We hung out. He was awesome. And Ken was geeked. And Ken was already talking about, hey, listen, I'm really eager to get there. I really appreciate you guys. Love you guys. You know that. Love the show. Love that I could contribute to a good cause. I got to find silk. We've got to get some clone stocks because Super Bowl is in LA once again. So he's already set that thing up. That's going to be on Radio Row. Sorry about that, Parody Larry. If you want to get in and you want to be on the row, then that's kind of how you have to do it. Or at least Ken found his way in. So that's pretty wild. So Tony just happened to hear me talking about that and called up today. So that's cool. Appreciate you, dude. All right, some reaction really quickly. Radiation levels dash okay. Quote, this BB Smalls take by Rome is long overdue. I know, man. I tried to have my dude's back as long as I possibly could. And so it's just no longer possible. 1F Jeff. It's weird that Mario always mentions BB Smalls. Signed Lorenzo bitching about Shohei. Bodie and Pearland. Thank you, Bubba. Most serial killers had pet cats, by the way.
2: What's up, Bubba?
0: I mean, Bubba, we've always had cats. I've never killed anybody. Hey, you know what? I'm going to put myself out there. You know how people always say never? I'm going to say it right now. I'm never going to kill anybody. Much less multiple people. And in order to be considered a serial killer, you need to kill more than one person. Bubba. So now I know you said most serial killers had pet cats. But not all serial killers. Vic and NoCal. He's not going to be discouraged. He keeps coming. He's hoisting up another one. Shooter's going to shoot. I wish I could talk about Bella's cat as glowingly as Mario talks about BB Smalls. Sign Mr. B. Vic.
3: Now call again.
0: You know what, Vic? You knocked down that three. Nothing but net. Twine didn't even move. That was wet, Vic. That was smooth, Vic. All right, when we come back, Mike Sando joins us. Looking forward to that. He writes a great annual column about the tiers and quarterbacks in the NFL. We will have that conversation on the other side of this.
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1: Been looking forward to this all day long. Let's get right into it. Welcome back. I'm Jim Rome. We are joined right now by a senior NFL writer for The Athletic. He is in his 29th year of covering the league. He is a Pro Football Hall of Fame selector, co-author of the Football 100, the story of the greatest players in the NFL. Of course, I'm talking about Mike Sando. Mike, always great to have you on. How are you doing today?
2: I'm doing great. Thanks for having me back.
1: Always good to have you. So your highly anticipated quarterback tiers list was released today. Let me just start right here really quickly. For those who are not familiar with this great project, how does it work exactly? And then who are the panel of voters that are established or that are involved in establishing the tiers?
2: Yeah, so basically the way that it works is maybe about 13, 14 years ago, kind of hatched this idea, talking to coaches, front office people about what would the tiers be? How do you differentiate between these quarterbacks? And if you're a tier one quarterback, you carry your team every week. You're really good when the other team knows you have to pass, and you basically don't have a major hole in your game. So there's typically four or five of those guys. We have four this year. You could probably guess, most of them. But as we get along, the lower you are in the tier, the more help you need from your defense, your running game, those types of things to field a competitive team, let alone contend for a championship. We all know if you have the 2000 Ravens defense, you might win it all, but that's a tough way to go in the absence of a top quarterback. So once we have the criteria, then it's just a matter of me connecting with, in this case, 50 coaches and executives. I think we had, the split was 29 to 21, I believe, something along those lines, maybe 29 executives. Could have been the other way around, but I know all these guys and have a good amount of trust with them. I'll probably, right after the draft, I'll send out texts or, whatever to maybe 75, 80 people. And over about a month period, I'll work until I get 50 of them. You know, some guys are on vacation, you miss them this year. Some guys are new to it. Some guys have been in it a long time. And I try to have, like this year, I've got 8 GMs, 9 head coaches, 15 coordinators, most of those coordinators on defense. There's a mix of coaching and personnel in different roles.
1: All right, so it's clearly exhaustive. Mike Sando joining us. As you mentioned, the guys on top are pretty much who we'd expect to be on top. So let me just kind of put that aside for 1 minute. Why did Lamar Jackson drop to tier 2?
2: He's always kind of been somebody who, for a lot of his career, would be in tier 2 because early in his career, people just didn't think he passed well enough, and you could take away the rushing. The game's going to be boiled down to passing in the most difficult moments. Now, I think what happened was he grew as a passer, and so last year he broke into tier 1 overwhelmingly. This last year, his legs kind of left him. He was banged up, looked like he didn't want to run. I think he was averaging 25 yards a game. He had been 50 yards a game before that, and he was a lot higher than that before that. So there's a little bit of a fear that, if that part of his game is lesser, then he's just really good. He's a top five quarterback, maybe 5 or 6 somewhere in there, but he's not going to be as consistently good as he was when he had the legs that really made him special.
1: Mike Sando joining us. So, Mike, Tier 2 is absolutely loaded this year. It's loaded. Let me ask you this. Jalen Hurts is in Tier 2, but it's his lowest ranking in 4 years at number 17. Yeah. Why is he falling instead of rising?
2: Well, I think we've gotten a little distance from his spectacular play in the Super Bowl, and I think we've also seen that

0: that's typically not how it goes for him. And that as it's fallen off a little bit around him, certainly they've had some injuries on the offensive line. He's had a harder time, than he did before. And that really, when you play the Eagles traditionally, you're not thinking, you know, oh my gosh, we got Hurts this week. You know, you're thinking, hey, if we take away this guy's run or make him one-dimensional, we're going to win the game. And so I think that's a little bit of it with him. They've fallen off a little bit around him. And I think this is a big year for him. But, Jim, when you think about him, like if you were the Eagles, would you be eager to give him a raise and do a long-term deal right now?
1: No.
0: Or are you kind of feeling like maybe you've seen the best, and if our team isn't going to be as great as it was, you know, we may not get back. And that's kind of what I think the voters feel.
1: That. Definitely that, the latter. Mike Sander joining us. Mike, I'm curious about Justin Herbert. For instance, number one, where did he land? Hold on to that thought for a minute. And generally, when you talk to your voters, is there a sense that L.A. has not done enough to support him? Or are you hearing, given that this guy's supposed to be the guy, he should have accomplished more by now?
0: Oh, I think you hear all of those things. And he's sixth. And he's right behind Lamar Jackson, second guy in tier two. And the clock's ticking a little bit for him. I think there's a feeling, no matter how talented you are, that eventually we don't want to hear the reason. We just want to see that it happened and you did it, right? And yet, everybody would love to have him on their team. I mean, just physically, when you look at him, for sure their organization has struggled, either through injuries most recently. I mean, the guy's getting hit all the time. Or just in general. I mean, they've played with Justin Herbert and Philip Rivers continuously for the last 20 years, and they haven't won a division title since like 2008 or 9, something like that, right? There's something beyond the quarterbacks there that has been holding them back. So we saw Rashawn Slater went down his left tackle. I don't know how serious that is, but you know, hopefully we're not going to see that again where there's another reason why to cut him some slack. So I think there's people are split on him with those two opinions you gave. How much of it is him? How much of it is the team? I think it's a little bit of both because, you know, he could have done better in that playoff game they lost when they were way ahead of Jacksonville.
1: Talking to Mike Sando. So, Mike, I'm curious. I'm picking my spots here, but because it's such a flashpoint and so polarizing, what did the voters think of Shador Sanders, and where did he end up on the list?
0: So he's last. There's 30. There's no rookies in this thing. It's just veterans. So there's 35 of them in there. A couple teams have two if you have an unsettled situation. He was 35th out of 35th. I think the harshest thing that I included in there was a comment saying, I'd sleep like a baby if we could play him every week. 12 votes in tier five. There's not even a tier five in the survey because tier five, if you got a majority of those, you're considered not even a starter. So he got 12 of those. That's most of anyone in this. Which is odd to me because I talked to executives before the draft when he was in it, and there were some of them, a lot of them were saying, hey, I don't think he's a lock for the top 10 at all, but there were some people who thought he was going to be a high first-round pick. So to go from that to, you know, seven starts, basically, or a limited number, half a season roughly, and people are all the way out on him, I do wonder in the back of my mind, yeah, how much are people just turned off by him, you know, and the whole vibe that he gives out, which I think is part of the package with him, but you know, if he conveyed the idea that I'm just happy to be here and I'm going to learn as much as I can, would he get a few more votes out of tier five? I think he might.
1: Probably so. Mike Sando joining us. Mike, so everybody's got an opinion on Brock Purdy. Yeah, I mean, everybody's got an opinion on this guy, but what about the people who really matter? What do they think of him and his game, and where did Brock Purdy end up?
0: Brock Purdy is higher than he's ever been before. He's in the lower half of tier two. He didn't make a big jump this last year, but I think everyone you talk to is going to say what a great fit it is. And that is a little bit of a backhanded compliment, right? Because it's an acknowledgement of what's around him and the coach, Kyle Shanahan, who does such a great job of, Jimmy Garoppolo's had huge numbers in the past in terms of efficiency, yards per attempt, and some of those types of things, even historic numbers. So some of the credit does get siphoned off, but when you have that type of production year after year after year, you're going to be solidly in the twos. I think he's where he belongs.
1: So who made the biggest jump on this year's list?
0: Well, Drake May is going to be one of the big jumpers. Caleb Williams is going to be a big jumper. Those are two guys that, there were certainly question marks, especially for Caleb after year one. And I think Somebody last year had a great quote that said, Caleb's either going to be a 2 or a 4 real quick. There was potential for him to go either way, depending how he took to the coaching. And I think he leaned towards tier 2, and now people see a potential future higher than that for him.
1: I was going to say, who's more likely to be a tier 1 guy ultimately, Drake May or Caleb?
0: It might be Caleb, even though I think he's the more volatile of the two. I think that May is probably going to be a high 2. That's kind of what I would feel. You know, like Matt Ryan had a great career, had an MVP year once, but was kind of high tier 2 a lot of the time, unless he really had it perfect around him. And I could see May going that way, whereas I feel like Caleb can be so spectacular, but there's also going to be a lack of consistency possibly in his career, because when you play with your legs like that, it's not as reliable. So, you know, could he be a superstar who gets into that mix? I think that will be interesting to see.
1: Covering a lot of ground, couple of minutes left. Mike Sando joining us. The tier list is out right now on The Athletic. So what about Giant fans are hoping Jackson Dart can develop into a franchise quarterback. Do the voters see him as such?
0: I think there's a lot of question mark about the style of play and whether he, whether he can hold up doing this. I think if you're old enough or if you've seen the highlights, remember the play when Gus Frerotte banged his head into into the boards, and it's like, I feel like Jackson Dart's thinking, you know, why didn't I think of that? Because he's been unapologetic in his willingness to go out there and just throw some haymakers. And we know in boxing, if you throw haymakers, you're going to catch haymakers. To play this position, you've got to have a feel and a savvy to you and know when to not tempt fate. And he seemed to kind of like Cam Scadaboo doing the backflip, right? These are two guys that just sort of are living on the edge, and that's just not a place to be for a quarterback.
1: All right, so Dak Prescott seems like he's feeling himself a bit, feeling really good about things. Is he seen as an ascending quarterback or a descending quarterback at this point?
0: Well, I mean, he moved up like 5 spots. How does that happen after, you know, 10-plus years of being a really good starting quarterback? That probably surprised me as much as anything. He jumped to number 7. He's always kind of been in that 10 to 12 range. I think it's twofold. There's an appreciation now, I think, greater for the quarterback who kind of runs the show. We're seeing a lot of young guys in the league now. It's a young player at the position league where all these guys that we could name, 15 of them, 20 of them have retired. And so I think that people do like to see somebody who kind of plays a little bit more like those guys and is more of a traditional quarterback. And then, let's face it, his weapons are great. His numbers were off the charts last year. So that probably gave him a few of those votes. I think there's always been some stubborn people that put him in tier 3 and thought he always had to have it great around him, moving him into 2. And I think he got more 1s this year than he'd gotten combined in the past of his career. So there's definitely a little bit of a shift there.
1: Listen, Mike, great job. It's a tremendous read. I can only imagine the work that goes into it. It's got to be absolutely exhaustive, but I mean, it is exhaustive, probably exhausting, but it's a great, great read. Great job by you. Nice to have you on the show as always, Mike. Appreciate it. And great job as always.
0: Thank you. My pleasure.
1: All right. Mike Sando joining us. You want to see that? We covered a lot of ground, but we did not cover all the ground. There's a lot more to that piece that we didn't get to. So you should look for that in The Athletic. I do every single year. That is the tier list of quarterbacks. Senior NFL writer for The Athletic. All right. 2 hours down. Hour number 3 coming up. And not a bad opportunity or a chance for you to get through. I've got some more things that I want to get to. Some more reaction I want to get to. Some more things I want to get to. Tomorrow, the Jim Rohn Podcast, episode 420. Ricky Williams will be my guest. You see what I did there? Stay tuned.
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0: are going for it. I'm Bill Haberman, bringing in All-Star catcher Adley Rutschman from Baltimore.
1: We felt going into the season like we had a really competitive team. We're seeing it over the last month and a half, and we wanted to do everything that we could to give ourselves the best chance to go out and compete for a World Series.
0: Craig Breslow also shipping infielder Marcelo Mayer off to the Giants in exchange for relief pitcher Chris Miller. That road trip resumes tonight, the first of three in Chicago against the surprising White Sox. Yankees in the Bronx last night losing to the Cardinals 13-7. They're bringing in outfielder Heliot Ramos from the Giants. Anthony Volpe has been banished anew to Scranton. George Lombard has been called up from AAA. In Foxborough, A.J. Brown tells the NFL Network he dislocated a thumb during workouts. Ouch, Monday. Those practices continue today. In Kingston, Rhodey has been ranked number 7 in the first FCS poll of the season. The Rams trying to make it three straight CAA titles. I'm Bill Haberman.
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0: So we move into our third and final hour. I am Jim Rome in Southern California. Great to be with you. Great to have you here. Listen, get up in here. What do you want to talk about? If you don't like any of these topics or this conversation, or if you don't like the conversation, react to the conversation. If you don't really have an interest in this conversation, start another conversation. All right, like, we freeform. We've got all sorts of real estate and room every single day to hit on anything you want, but you got to be more proactive. You got to be more aggressive. Got to get up in here. Phone number toll free. Hit me up on the email. Hit me up on or in the chat. If you go to the chat, a couple of ways to play the chat. You can become a distinguished member. I haven't mentioned that in a minute. Become a distinguished clone, a distinguished member. It has a nominal fee of $1.99 a month. What do you get with that? I don't know. If you do it for 30 straight days, or if you do it and then within 30 days, you get a better R next to you, and then everybody knows you're a distinguished member. The point of that is, it's just you want to be in the club, and you want to let us know that you appreciate us, and then we appreciate that you appreciate us. So you can become a distinguished member or a distinguished clone for $1.99. If you want a super chat, that's on you. And then that's much appreciated. If you don't want to do either one of those things, don't do either one of those things, but still participate in the chat. Just go to our YouTube channel, hit the subscribe button, and then once you do that, ring the bell, and then you are done. Then you can jump up in there as often as you want, and then you're notified when good things happen with our channel. And you can also hit us up on X. All right, so we just did this whole list of quarterbacks, the tiers. It was kind of controversial, and I'm looking at some of your reaction, and you don't like what you saw. Here is somebody who did not make the list. Do you remember Will the Thrill? Will the Thrill, the meme QB? You know, the dude who drops mayo in his coffee. The dude who eats his bananas with the skin on. Of course, you all remember Will Levis, because this dude is pretty tough to forget. Even if we have not seen him in any game action since the 2024 season. Levis is still on the Titans, though, believe it or not. He's currently battling Mitch Trubisky right now for the backup role. So clearly my dude still has much bigger goals than just winning the backup job. Now, how this guy was given mic time or camera time, I don't really know. He may be a third stringer. However, that is not the way he sees himself. Check out Will the Thrill feeling himself on the podium this past weekend.
1: I know I've put the tape out there already that I'm a dang good quarterback in this league, and I'm even better than I ever have been. So,
2: the faith that you have a future as a starter in this league?
1: 100%. I know I'm, I think I'm. There are not 32 quarterbacks in this league better than me. I know that for sure.
0: How do you know that for sure? Anyway, look, yeah, I get it. What's he supposed to say? He has to say that. He has to say that. He has to believe that. He has to think that. It's got to be his mentality. All right, so I'm not going to kill the guy for saying that. He has to think that. But there's no way he's ever sniffing a starting gig again if he gives up on himself right now, right? We know this. However, my dude, you also have to understand the optics here. You have to understand that everybody is going to hear that quote. As dead serious as you are, because of how dead serious you are, and they're going to laugh their asses off.
1: There are not 32 quarterbacks in this league better than me. I know that.
0: I mean, he just said it. Anybody who's seen my film, I've put my film out there. I'm a dang good quarterback. Like, I'm just trying to help you out, dude. Because personally, I love it when you're on the field. I do. Levis can be the starting QB for team content any day. Obviously, I'm all about you somehow. I mean, it'd be a miracle. But I'm all about you finding a way back to a starting job. Believe me, when you say there are not, that you know for a fact, there are not 32 QBs in the league better than you. I know for a fact there are. However, I would say this. I'll agree with you on this, if you agree with me on this. There are not 32 quarterbacks in that league better for team content than you are. I'm not sure there's one. You might be that dude. listen, my guy, there's a good reason why nobody has seen or heard from you since the 24 season. And it's not because you laid down some incredible film that showed that you're a, quote, dang good quarterback in this league, end quote. It's because you've memed yourself every single week. And as far as you having film of being a dang good quarterback in this league, everybody has seen your film. And they're seeing exactly the opposite of what you're saying you are. That's why none of us have seen you since 2024. I mean, let's talk about your film. Since you're pointing out everybody's seen your film. You brought the film up, bro. You brought the film up. You went there.
1: Tape out there already.
0: You're talking about dang good film. Let's talk about your film.
1: Dang good quarterback.
0: Who could ever forget your epic surrender cobra after blindly flipping the ball straight to the opposition? Who could ever forget this? I know I never will. I know anybody who's ever seen it never will. That is some memorable game film right there. I've never seen anything like that. Ever. Any part of that. Absolutely incredible. Look at this. Housed. Is that the game film you're talking about? Where everybody knows that you're a dang good quarterback? I mean, I could just play that alone, and that would make the take absurd. But that's far from the only thing that you've done. How about that time you actually rolled the ball backwards on the ground toward your own end zone and the other team recovered it? I mean, who doesn't see that on your film and think, quote, that's a dang good quarterback in this league?
1: A dang good quarterback in this league.
0: Look at this. And there you go. How about that time you ran? How about that time you ran over the ball boy on the sideline and exploded the poor dude's leg and they had to air cast him and cart him off? Dude, stay with it. Stay with it. Look at that poor kid. Look at that poor dude. The ball boy. Air cast. And carted off. Can we see this one more time? Oh! Is that some more of that film that demonstrates that you're a dang good quarterback in this league? They're carting this dude off on his back. He's not even sitting up like on the back. Thumbs up. I'm going to be great. This dude is on his back in an air cast. Is that the film you're talking about, which demonstrates that you're a dang good quarterback?
1: A dang good quarterback in this league.
0: That's some Pro Bowl caliber ball right there. Just ask the kids air cast. However, I don't even know what my favorite is. It might be this. How about that time you ran around shooting Spider-Man webs all over the stadium in what ended up being a home loss to Joe Flacco and the Colts? That is incredible. This is why I so badly want you to be right.
3: Hey!
0: You are the greatest for team content. That is one of my favorite moments in NFL history. Look at this guy, man. It's like, just webbing everybody out in a loss to Joe Flacco and the Colts. That was some of your best film. But I'm going to defend that, though, bro. I got your back on that because that was absolutely hilarious. Absolutely hilarious. There's so much swag and so much confidence. Him just loading the stadium up with Spidey Web. And then there's also the footage of you dumping dollops of mayo into your coffee. Housing a banana with the skin still on. Two utterly disgusting things. Dollop. Dude, there's just any mayo in a cup of coffee would be absolutely grotesque. He's got half the container going in one cup. I love coffee. Here comes the banana. Watch this. Ready? You thought I was going to make it up. You couldn't make it up. This dude's housing a banana with the skin on. What is more disgusting? Yes. That's the tape we all remember, dude. I don't know what tape you're talking about. I try to give you the benefit of the doubt. But when we think about tape, I mean, you brought this up. My guy, I wasn't going out of my way. I didn't swerve out of my lane. You're not catching some stray from me. You brought it up. You brought the tape up. You said, hey, anybody who sees my tape knows I'm a dang good quarterback in this league. Well, for team content, but for an NFL team, nah. That's the tape we remember. Nobody remembers any tape that clearly establishes you as a top 32 quarterback in the league, probably because such tape does not exist. Believe me, my brother, if you were better than any of the other starters in the league, you would be one of the other starters in the league instead of having to fight Mitch Trubisky for a backup job, which is exactly why when you say there aren't 32 quarterbacks in the league that are better than you, the entire internet's right. There are at least 40 better than you, maybe more. I don't know, dude. Think about this. Let's do some math. If you can't beat out Trubisky, that means there are 64 better than you. So what are we doing? I know, what are you supposed to say? I get that. Here's what you're not supposed to say.
1: There are not 32 quarterbacks in this league better than me.
0: No, there's not 32. There's probably 50. However, that said, I'm pulling for you, man. I hope I'm wrong. I hope I apologize to you. I hope I say, Will Levis, dude, I was so out of line, man. You were right. I was wrong. Do your thing, man. I miss that. I miss all of that stuff because you might not be one of the 32 best NFL quarterbacks, but you are far and away the best quarterback for team content. I miss you. Top 32. There aren't 32 better than you? How many people watching or listening to this even knew that you were still in the league? Or that you were still alive? Honestly, how many watching this or listening to this knew that you were on the Titans still? Or even that Mitch Trubisky is? Or that the two of you are fighting for a job? Man,
1: I'm even better than I ever have been, so.
0: You are? If you're better than you ever have been, how come you can't beat out Mitch Trubisky if you're one of the top 32? Like, this math ain't mathing, my guy. But at least you didn't come in last on Mike Sando's list of quarterbacks like Shador did. But then again, you didn't make it at all. I guess better to come in last than not make it at all. Man, the Shador hate is real, isn't it? And it's not just people on social media. It's people in the league. Like, he wasn't that good last year, but last? He's looking up at everybody. Even the creep that he's trying to beat out. And what if Alvy? Like, Alvy's not here. Why do I think that Alvy is back at Browns camp? We may never see Alvy ever again. It may be the Alinux show forever.
3: Alex!
0: Speculation is, Alvy is making things very interesting in Brown's camp. Man, that'd be so awesome.
4: Thank you.
0: Can you imagine after all that? The creep, Shador, the creep. Alvy! For the win. That would be incredible. All right, when we come back. There it is. So this take is from Bryden Fajoco. Quote, don't shoot the messenger. Word in the Cleveland Browns locker room is the best quarterback isn't Deshaun or Shador right now. Right, so this guy is saying in the locer room, that's what they're saying.
5: Get that.
0: You know what's so interesting about quarterback controversies or quarterback battles, like legitimate quarterback battles. And I saw this pound. Here's Noah Olson, quote, Watson currently being booed by Browns fans. That's today. That was earlier today. That guy posted that. There's so much about Watson being rejuvenated. You know what's interesting? I saw the point made earlier with relation to what's going on with the Vikings and how, I think it was in The Athletic, I saw this story. That when you have a quarterback battle, like a legitimate quarterback battle, where, and you don't see too many of these in the NFL, the point was made, there aren't too many actual legitimate quarterback battles. So when you have that, you want to make sure that it doesn't jack up the locker room, because inevitably, guys will take sides. It's inevitable. It's human nature. Guys will take sides. And the argument was, the way the Vikings were handling that was they were going to make sure that their veteran leadership managed the locker room so it didn't get fractured and it didn't get split. Because who do you have, Kyler Murray or J.J. McCarthy? So I would then make the point about, well, the Browns have the same situation. Who do you have? The vet, the creep, or Shador? The creep, Shador. The creep, Shador. What's the answer? Alvy?
3: Ding.
0: Man, that'd be amazing. All of this noise. And like, remember when the Monken was saying, I really want to have an answer before camp starts. I want to go into camp with the guy so we know who the guy is, the guy gets the reps, and then we know. And then they get into camp and they don't know. They still don't know. And now you're hearing reports like, Deshaun is getting booed. Shador came in last on the tiers list. And Alvy, according to those in the locker room, Alvy may have the edge. What a QB room that is. And again, the Browns have talent. The Browns have playmakers. The Browns have playmakers on both sides. But that QB room is something else. I don't root. Go Alvy. Alvy, I would even, and as hard as you are to replace, no offense, Alex, as hard as you'd be to replace, Alvy, you have my blessing. Go win that job, dude. Go win that job.
4: Thank you.
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1: Rips it home on the backhand. 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

0: Right, how about some real-time reaction? It already worked its way back to Brad Voelco. There, we read his post. And by working its way back, that snitch Bella B ran it back to him. She said something to the effect of, Rome just read your post. Rome just read your post. Bella, why do you gotta do that even? Why is that even necessary? Anyway, she snitched me out. He's a good dude. His response was, quote, just doing the fans a solid B. Just doing the fans a solid B? But do you two know each other? You just beat her? There you go. My man put me in there, too. Nice job, dude. Nice job, big dude. So let me go back to what he said. Can you, XCR, can you post what he said? So what he said, hey, Tommy, let's you and I talk about this for a minute. Because you and I have both seen this. So he would know. This guy's a former player. And he knows that market well. And he said, quote, don't shoot the messenger. Word in the Cleveland Browns locker room is the best quarterback isn't Deshaun or Shador right now with the eyes emoji. Looking back. Now, one of the guys that took offense to that is one of our favorite guys ever. And he pushed back. And I think, correct me if I'm wrong, that's why I want to bring you into this, Gerald McCoy. Gerald McCoy's been on ESPN just lighting it up, crushing it. Like, Gerald McCoy is just all energy, all insight, all show. Like, Gerald McCoy is just one of my favorite athletes ever. But he took offense to that. Like, come on, man. Come on, man. Did he take offense to the post, or did he take offense to something else? Gerald.
1: I don't want to put words in Gerald's mouth, but I think it was basically a point that was like, this is just talk that happens around practice. There's, you know, training camp is a weird time. It doesn't really mean anything. They're just practicing. You're reading into it, basically. And Braden's point was just, this is just what I heard. As I'm just passing along. I'm not interjecting anything. It says right there, don't shoot the messenger. So it's very funny. Shady tried to push back, and it was just like, again, this is just what I'm hearing. I'm just sharing what I'm hearing. And I don't know. Why would anyone be shocked by that? I mean, you saw Deshaun got booed at practice today. There are all these weird stats. If you look on X, there you go. If you look on X, there's all these charts that show the pass attempts, the touchdowns, the interceptions, day to day, and cumulative from Browns camp so far. And it's not, I mean, I believe Watson has something like 6 interceptions. This is so silly talking about practice stats, but this is what it's like in Cleveland right now. The point is, if you're following it closely, it is not beyond the realm of possibility that Alvin could be right in this, I mean, in this race.
0: A couple of thoughts. Number one, I'm not arguing football.
1: There you go. Okay, you're watching the stream. There are the stats right now.
0: Day 6 of Browns training camp is in the books. Here's how the quarterbacks performed in team drills. 7-on-7, 11-on-11. Shador Sanders took all the first team reps. So Shador, 21-25.
1: He
0: got
1: day.
0: All the first team reps.
1: Alvin did not have a good day.
0: Alvin, only 4-of-7 with an INT.
2: Withdraw.
0: The creep, 5-of-11. But here's the thing, and I don't want to read too much into these practice stats, and I sure as hell don't want to argue football with Gerald McCoy, because he's Gerald McCoy. But Braden's point is, look, man, I'm not trying to start anything at all. Don't shoot the messenger. This is just what I've heard in the locker room. In the locker room. And as a former player, you know, not one of us who's around there, not some blogger, not some egg. A player, a former player. Don't shoot the messenger. Word in the Cleveland Browns locker room is the best in the locker room. Is the best quarterback isn't Deshaun or Shador right now. I don't think that's super inflammatory. And it's in the locker room. And again, this guy's not some egg or blogger or streamer. He's played. And is anybody surprised to hear that? Although, if you look at it day to day, today was not one of Alvy's best days. And Shador had a good day. But Shador got all the number one reps. But I do like that Braden is responding to the snitch, Bella. I know, Bella, I'm just playing. I know you actually just let him know. I don't know why you do that, but you wanted to let him know Rome talked about your post. Like, do you do that to everybody, Bella? Or do you know him? Or do you guys have a rapport? Either way, I like the way he responded. Just doing the fans a solid B. You are too, dude. Appreciate it. What else do we have here? Michael P., quote, "You mean when you stop by Starbucks in the mornings, you don't ask for the mayo cold foam?" No, you know my order. Everybody knows my Starbucks order. Nitro, cold brew, grande. I know what he's doing. No, I don't do that. I take it black. I don't need the dollop. I don't want anything. And I never, ever, ever. You want to know something amazing? In my entire life, and I started drinking coffee in college, I have never, ever put one grain of anything in my coffee. There was a time, I'll admit, I went through a cappuccino phase. But I've always been black coffee. Any cup of black coffee, I have never put a grain of anything in. Nothing. Not sugar, not fake sugar, not cream, not milk, not almond milk, not soy, nothing. Oh, okay. All right. So I'll tell you what I put it in now. Actually, I lied. I take it all back. You know what I put in my coffee now?
2: Withdraw.
0: Thank you, Alex. Well done.
2: Withdraw.
0: I actually do put something in my coffee. Creatine. I put creatine in. I definitely have done that. I put creatine in and... that's it. Creatine. SA Sports Honk. There he is, Canon SA. He won the auction. He will be on Radio Row with us in Los Angeles. Rome, tell Tony, and Tony was with us in Vegas 2 years ago. Tell Tony, I am looking forward to it, and we are working on getting a clone stock together the weekend before the Super Bowl. Already got the silks working on it.
3: Bruh.
0: So set your calendars, clones. All right, so Ken's already setting it up. Ken is months out. I mean, we're talking about February. And Ken's already setting up a clone stock with the silks. Silk bra, Gen Silk. I mean, damn, Tommy, should we attend? Or should I have Alex Hattie proxy? Alex would. Alex is in for anything. Bruno on the Bay, Jim. The more I hear that national anthem, this goes back earlier, the more I hear that national anthem, the more I'm convinced that Martha Reeves is really just that lady that flipped out of that bucket while smashing grapes with her bare feet. More a Yoko Martha duet being easier on the ears than the Dodger haters.
4: Buckets are filled with grapes. What kind of grapes?
5: These are filled with Chamberson grapes, and the winner this Saturday who's stomping music, eating international foods, having wine tours and tastings, vineyard tours, seminars, arts and crafts. It's a lot of fun, a whole day.
6: Stop. Oh,
0: did that hurt?
6: Ow. Stop. Oh, stop.
0: Did that hurt? Are you in pain?
6: I can't breathe. Stop.
0: Does that hurt?
7: No.
8: Oh, well, I think she's actually hurt.
7: No, there. I think she is.
8: Yeah, she's
0: you guys
8: hurt.
0: Think she is?
8: A hard fall off there.
7: Okay.
8: Boy, gosh, I hope she's okay.
0: Do you guys think that
7: we're
0: she's hurt?
7: Make sure she is.
8: We'll try and check on her. And
0: yeah, you probably should check on her because she went face first off that platform and she was like screaming. Oh dear, I think she's hurt. Oh no, she's hurt. Her face is more jacked up than Petrino's face was when he left half of it in the gravel. You think she's hurt? Listen to her. You think she's hurt? I think she's dead.
7: No.
0: Dude, she damn near plumbed into her death off that platform.
8: She took a hard fall off there.
0: That's what you get for having a live shot of a couple of gals stomping up and down on grapes. Wonder what HR had to say about that. Don't be doing that, Alex. Don't be looking to set that up, Alex. I'm in charge around here now. I would be the one liable. Anyway, that's what Bruno on the Bay is talking about. Let's see. Let's see really quickly.
2: Don't do that. Come on now. What the hell does that mean?
0: Vic is just coming, man. Like I said, shooter's going to shoot. Vic and NoCal. There are not 32 better YouTube chatters than me.
3: There are not 32 quarterbacks in this
0: league. Vic, I'm proud of you, bro. Vic, when you were younger, dude, you were angry as hell. You were angry as hell. And not to mention, dude, you had a dark side, bro. I'm glad that you're rolling with this. It looks good on you. There are not 32 better YouTube chatters than me.
3: There are not 32 quarterbacks.
0: I don't know. I'd have to look at it, Vic. There might be. There might be, but I like the way you're handling it. Vic and NoCal. I was a dong good quarterback in this league. Nick Foles. You spelled that incorrectly, Vic. I don't know what you meant by that.
7: Dong.
0: Will Levis said he was dang good, not dong good.
3: Dang good.
0: Come on, can't you proofread your stuff, Vic? You missed by a letter. Warvet, I'm better than I have ever been. So, sign Martha.
9: And the Rockets with Glenn.
3: I'm even better than I ever have been, so. I'm even better than I ever have been, so.
0: You know what? Yeah, I think it's a fair question. And I think this stuff normally is just kind of lame. But really, who did it better? Carl or Martha? I think it's a legitimate question. Carl has taken so much heat for so long. Who did it better? Carl?

0: Dude, this guy's an athlete. He's an athlete, and he tried to sing the national anthem. He's singing his guts out. He's improvising throughout. He knows he's bombing. Look at him with the closing flourish to try to make up for it now. She was way worse. She's a legend. This is what she does. This is who she is. It took unbelievable NAD for this guy to get up there and try and do it. Absolutely, she's worse. She's a Motown legend. Nobody's asking her to run in the Olympics. Carl Lewis got up there as an athlete and took his best shot. Damn, Carl. I'm not going to apologize. You've deserved all the heat you've gotten. But you know what? She's worse. Because that's what she does. Not only is she worse, she was worse. And then tried to blame it on the backup singers. At least you didn't try and blame it on anybody. You knew. You knew you were flaming. You knew you were out. But you stayed in the fight. You said, I'll make up for it now. No, you won't. Uh-oh! And you gave us a few of the greatest drops ever. So I got you, Carl. She was worse. You did it better, Carl. You did it better than a Motown legend. You did it better. I love, the YouTube is so funny because there are people watching our YouTube channel that have never seen some of these videos before. It's just funny to me. Like Wayne Covial, I never saw that video before. Sorry, but I can't help laughing. Bro, you're a bad guy. She was in a lot of pain. Look at the face plant. And that platform itself is pretty high up. I mean, she took a header on live TV and couldn't even fake it. You know, sometimes when you're in a lot of pain, you don't say anything because you don't want anybody to know how hurt you are. She's like, oh, oh, oh, oh, oh, oh, oh, oh, oh, oh, oh, oh, oh, oh, oh, oh, oh, it's almost like the other gal went over there and just stomped on her head. The way she sounds.
1: I can't breathe. Stop.
0: You can't breathe. Why can't you breathe?
2: No. Oh, dear.
3: I think she's actually
0: probably because her nose got smashed in the back of her head.
3: She took a hard fall off there.
2: Okay.
0: Oh, whoa, whoa, whoa, whoa, whoa, whoa. That's not funny. Joe 56984 writes, Carl sounds like Luther Vandross compared to that anthem. Carl, my man, I'm telling you, dude, you know what you're doing? You're like running a 440 or an 800, and you're closing fast. You're making up ground, dude.
4: I'll make up for it now.
0: You are making up for it now. You're making up for it now by doing nothing. You're making up for it now by waiting decades for Martha to try to do it. You are making up for it now. You are sounding better.

0: Everything's wild. Even DJ started doing it, and I had to break rid of the habit. That is wild and awesome. He's like, he's webby, like he's covered the entire stadium in webs, and they lost. It was great. Way to go, Spidey. That is a great celebration. Great celebration. Spidey Levis. All right, we'll come back. We're not done yet. We will come back, wrap things up. If you're on the phones, hang in there. If you're not, get up in here. Engage any way you want. It's the whole point of the whole program now. The program is in so many different platforms, on so many different platforms. You can engage in so many different ways. And I'm already looking forward to tomorrow. Tomorrow is episode 420 of the Jim Rohn Podcast. So I found my man, Ricky Williams. And we're now it's already booked and said, hey, Rick, how do you feel about this? Like, Jim wants to do you on 420, episode 420. Are you good with that? Ricky's like, I love that. That's great. That's a good idea, actually. So I'm looking forward to that. That's tomorrow. Keep that in mind and we'll come back.
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0: We're not done yet. Not only are we not done yet, but I've got some phone calls. Let's go to my dude. I love this guy. This was the only listener slash viewer that was in attendance at my Hall of Fame induction ceremony in 2019. Did not work any angles. He found the tickets, paid for the tickets, really expensive tickets, because again, the money goes to the Hall of Fame and it's a nonprofit. And he saw all the fireworks. Like, all you clones got a real kick out of me retelling that story. My man John in New York was there and he saw the whole thing. It was awesome. So my crew was there. My family was there. Some close friends were there. And John was there. John in New York. My brother. What's good, John?
1: Jim, my man. I can't really tell you how much I really appreciate everything you've done for me and have done for, like, a lot of people. You know, like, I tried to call last week, and then, you know, right before, you know, Alex put on fake Mark in Hollywood with his fake enthusiasm and all that nonsense that he comes with, all that phoniness and everything. And I thought we were going to hear Perry Larry's ode to LeBron, but I would have rather heard that instead. But anyway, Jim, the reason for my call today is because of my daughter reached out to you, and she just told me her experience reaching out to you for a cameo that you did for my birthday was just so unbelievable. You went so above and beyond, and people, if you want to surprise people who are fans of the show and have been following Jim for a while and whatever, just take a look at the cameo. I'm going to try to put it out there on, you know, on the internet, and I'm going to try to get a couple of people to put it out there. I can't thank you enough. You know, like, you made my day that day, Jim. You know, like, my daughter broke it out. She goes, oh, and we got one more thing. My family gathers around and everything, and they know how I feel about the show and how I feel about, you know, you and everything like that, and the family that you created, the radio family and the people. You know, the love was just so evident, Jim, and I just wanted to really just call you up and thank you for going above and beyond. You really didn't have to do and say the things that you said, but that's who you were. That's who you were back in November 8th of 2019 when I met you and your family. You know, everything was real. Everything was just so down to earth. And I can't tell you how much I appreciate and love you, brother. Thank you so much again. And hopefully I'm going to get that out. I don't want to, you know, put it out. It's on Instagram. It's on my daughter's Instagram account. I'm going to put it out to a couple of people and stuff like that so they can see it, Jim, because it's really amazing. Thanks again for everything you do, Jim.
0: John, I love you too, man. I love you too, honestly. And do what you want with that cameo. It's your cameo. If you want to put it out there, go ahead. I'm not doing it to solicit business. You know, like, I am on Cameo, but if you notice, I'm not constantly hammering, hey, sign up and hit me up. Like, people who know, like, this time of year, I do get some requests because it's fantasy football season and people doing their drafts want to reach out. But your daughter did reach out, and I meant what I said. I mean, John, you've been so important in the program, and people will mock you and me for that, but it means the world to me. I mean, dude, the fact that John was in New York and knew that the Hall of Fame ceremony was in New York and always loved the show, and I felt the love for me and the clones and everything that came along with it. He's like, I'm not missing that. I can attend that. I can be a part of that. I'm like, you can, but just know this, my guy, those tickets are expensive. They're expensive. He's like, I'm not missing that. Like, John, I love that you were there. I love that somebody in the audience, and especially you, saw that night. I love that you met the fam. I love that you met Dodger Jano. I love that you met the boys. And I love that you saw the fireworks inside that building that night. And that was one of the... I love that you met the crew. And that was, professionally, one of the highlights of my career. So what better than to share with a clone? Because for without you clones, a night like that doesn't exist. So I mean it. I love it. Damn, there was another phone call I was going to get to, but I got caught up in the John moment. So, John, you're welcome. You don't need to thank me for anything. I should be thanking you. 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My thanks to Illinois head coach Brett Bielema, Mike Sando, the XR4TI, the Clones. Y'all have a great day. See you tomorrow, Ralph.

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0: Lee Rushman from Baltimore.
1: We felt going into the season like we had a really competitive team. We are seeing it over the last month and a half, and we wanted to do everything that we could to give ourselves the best chance to go out and compete for a World Series.
0: Craig Breslow also shipping infielder Marcelo Mayer off to the Giants in exchange for relief pitcher Chris Miller. That road trip resumes tonight, first of three in Chicago against the surprising White Sox. Yankees in the Bronx last night losing to the Cardinals 13-7. They're bringing in outfielder Heliot Ramos from the Giants. Anthony Volpe has been banished anew to Scranton. George Lombard has been called up from AAA. In Foxborough, A.J. Brown tells the NFL Network he dislocated a thumb during workouts. Ouch, Monday. Those practices continue today. In Kingston, Rhodey has been ranked number 7 in the first FCS poll of the season. The Rams trying to make it three straight CAA titles. I'm Bill Haberman.
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5: From ABC News, I'm Chuck Severson. Bail is set at $1 million for a man arrested for allegedly starting the largest of the three wildfires in Spokane, Washington. Flames melted electric and gas lines, says ABC's Alex Stone in Spokane, seeing repair crews.
6: There's actually a dozer that they're bringing in next to us that they're going to be backing in, where there are fire crews right here trying to dig line and clean up the area. But what they're doing is building a road so power crews can get in and try to rebuild the power line. So they're actively doing that right now.
5: The man arrested went to prison for manslaughter in his father's 2010 killing in Arizona. The House Ethics Committee is doing what Ohio Republican Congressman Max Miller publicly urged them to, begin an investigation into him for alleged domestic violence and abuse or illegal drug use. Miller has denied allegations that he abused his now ex-wife and daughter, saying Miller is unfit to remain in Congress. His ex-father-in-law, Ohio Senator Bernie Moreno, saying of his granddaughter,
7: she's going to have high-definition videos, she's going to have news stories, she's going to have everything out there. She's going to read that as an adult going, what the heck happened?
5: Sources tell ABC News President Trump called Miller about his reelection campaign. ABC News Washington managing editor Catherine Falders.
8: Trump expressed concerns over his candidacy and said it was in jeopardy. Now, according to sources, Miller did tell Trump that he was going to stay in the race.
5: Acting Attorney General and AG nominee Todd Blanche has been confirmed by the Senate Judiciary Committee. A full Senate vote is ahead. Blanche can only afford to lose two Republican votes. If he makes it, says ABC News legal contributor James Sample.
9: Technically speaking, what changes is the title. Practically speaking, what changes is very little.
5: Republican Senator Susan Collins of Maine says she'll vote no on Blanche's nomination. In a statement, Collins says, while I believe Mr. Blanche is a capable lawyer, the Department of Justice has become increasingly political. The mayor says Ukraine's capital, Kyiv, is under a ballistic missile attack. 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
13: From the Seascape Yard Guard Weather Center.
14: Mainly clear. Tonight's low 61. Clouds and sunshine tomorrow. High 86. Tomorrow night, low 72. And for Thursday, clouds and sun, a thunderstorm in spots, high 88. 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
15: Crews are in the process of clearing an accident. We have 195 West at Broadway. The shoulder is blocked. That has you backed up to the Mass border. 195 East from 95 to Gaino is stop and go. You're looking at a 10-minute ride, 95 North from Jefferson Boulevard to 195. 95 South from Smithfield Ave to 195 is heavy. Route 4 North between West Allenton Road and 95, going to take you 10. 24 South in Raynham from 495 to 140 is a 5-minute ride. I'm John Laurenti with your Right Now Traffic.
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17: Well, it sucks, Scott Adley, and I love it. You know, I really do. I think at first I was similar to a lot of people, like, wow, they give up a lot. Because I buy into, like, the coverage of the prospects at times. And I got to catch myself and realize that every year you get the draft. I check the rules. Next year you get the draft again. And there's going to be more names that you're going to want to be untradeable. Right now, they've never heard of. These guys were in a College World Series a year plus ago. Now they got you Adley Rutschman. You do that every day, all day. You just do. There'll be a new guy here next year. Next year, a year from now, we're going to be talking about two names that you can't trade out of this organization. Right now, you have no idea who they are. The point is, they come and go. So improve your big league team where you can, which is what they did.
18: That's right, Lou Marlone. Nessun's Lou Marlone, former Boston Red Sox Lou Marlone. There's always another draft right around the corner, and you know to a certainty that the players you draft are going to be just as good as the guys you traded for Adley Rutschman when you could have traded those same guys for Tarek Skubal. Make some of that make sense, would you? I'm Brett Ferruccio. Welcome to the Kevin Mack Sports Hour. Kevin Mack is not here this evening, but this is not a best-of program. We have a lot of new programming for you this evening. Most of it revolving around the 25th anniversary of buttonhole golf. As Brad Faxon has called it, the mecca of local golf in the inner city. Buttonhole golf celebrating its 25th anniversary. KMAC is at that celebration right now, and tonight on the Kevin Mack Sports Hour, you will hear two interviews Kevin did in preparation for this anniversary celebration. One with Don Wright, the director of Buttonhole, and the second interview is with Brad Faxon. We all know Brad Faxon. He's been on the co-chair of the board of Buttonhole for quite some time, and of course, well-known PGA professional and Rhode Island golf ambassador. I know when I was growing up, I thought Brad Faxon's name was Brad Faxon and Billy Andrade. I thought that was one name. But apparently Brad Faxon, one guy on his own, and he is down there to help celebrate Buttonhole or be part of the festivities. I don't know if Brad's actually there. But he will be here tonight on the show. So KMAC sat down with Brad Faxon and director Don Wright, again, to talk Buttonhole, the history, the local impact. And you'll hear those interviews on tonight's show. But before we get into that 25th anniversary celebration, I just had some more comments on the Boston Red Sox activity at the trading deadline, what was called a blockbuster trade. And again, as I said last night with Kevin, I think if you remove the names from the back of the old jersey there, this, at least in terms of Adley Rutschman, this stops being a blockbuster instantly. And I understand that Adley Rutschman plays a premium position at catcher, but that doesn't mean that he is a premium player. Right? Like, I understand that you can be a premium player at a premium position and not necessarily be a premium player. What do I mean by that? What I mean by that is a middling outfielder will give you better offensive production than Adley Rutschman. A decent third baseman will give you better offensive production than Adley Rutschman. A first baseman worth their salt. I think you're understanding what I'm saying here. The fact that he plays catcher is great if that's some massive glaring need for your team, but the Red Sox massive glaring need was a bat. And even in his heyday of several years ago, Adley Rutschman was barely a bat. He's a good bat, dot, dot, dot, for a catcher. Okay? That's like being tall for a jockey. Like, he's not Mike Piazza. He's not Ivan Rodriguez. Okay, this is not some big stick that the Red Sox just added to their lineup. However, if you view it that way, like Lou Merlone, oh, this is an established all-star. Okay, and Mac Jones is a pro bowler. What do you want from me, Lou? I mean, Adley Rutschman, again, all-star catcher. All-star catcher. All right, like Adley Rutschman wasn't making any of these all-star teams because he was ripping the cover off the ball. He was making these all-star teams because he's good at being a catcher, right? That's not what the Red Sox were looking to add at the trading deadline, let alone empty their farm system for. And to that end, I mean, the tired logic, and shame on Lou Merlone. I mean, for a guy who went up and down 95 more than your average commuter and going between Pawtucket and Boston as a member of the Red Sox and the Paw Sox, he should know better than to trot out that, hey, you don't even know these guys line, and there's 10 of them coming again next year. It does not matter. Fine, so if I give Lou Merlone a clean-looking $10 bill, is he saying he'll give me 20 crumpled-up ones? Is that what I'm hearing from Lou Merlone? Because the $10 bill looks better? He's good with that. And he could get more crumbled up $1 bills somewhere else. Again, he's right. Two parts of what he's saying is 100% correct. Technically, you shouldn't care about those guys in the minor leagues to an extent, right? You don't care on them. You don't care about them to the point that you are depending or dependent on them for your immediate or future success. And he's right in saying whenever you do have a chance to add, you know, an established all-star to your roster, and you don't have to part with any legitimate major league talent, that's usually a pretty good deal, you know, that you want to end up making. But then the argument becomes, is Adley Rutschman, you know, that type of talent? Of course, my answer there is no, but really, you know, more importantly, to take aim at Lou's point, is you're ignoring the perceived and industry-wide consensus on these players' value. Not a single analyst that I've heard that has panned this deal, including myself, has pointed to the names on the list specifically and said, "Whoop, Kyson Witherspoon, that's going to come back and bite you." Anthony Ianson, I guess is how you pronounce it. I just found out about him like 36 hours ago. Oh, you're going to be in trouble going up against him for 8 to 10 years. No, nobody is saying those things, which is what Lou Merlone, you know, wants you. He wants you to think that there are people out there saying those things, but that you should ignore it. In fact, nobody's saying that. What people are saying is the Red Sox wanted a $10 bill so badly that they paid 20 crumpled $1 bills to get that $10 bill. It's the value of the players themselves. And again, by these charts, by this analysis, the Red Sox just got Adley Rutschman for roughly the same price that the Los Angeles Dodgers paid for Tarek Skubal. And I don't care how you think the Red Sox are fit for pitching. So Sonny Gray is great. I agree. Sonny Gray is great. They have room for Tarek Skubal. And if you're telling me that it was between one or the other, which it wasn't, but it's like, hey, again, those crumpled $1 bills, they could have gotten more than that crisp 10 is more or less my point. And now there are also stories out there on how the price was pushed so high because, you know, the Yankees, they were in the market for a catcher too. And so, you know, that's why the Red Sox had to meet the demand that was out there in the market. And I'm sorry if they were suckered by the Yankees on that front, then shame on the Red Sox. Now, look, could Adley Rutschman prove to be a valuable addition down the stretch? Sure. I mean, he certainly better be. Because I know he's got 1 year left on his deal, but there's going to be no baseball next year, so good luck with that situation. And in terms of, again, the Red Sox have been getting a lot of credit, going all in. Oh, the Red Sox are all in. They pushed all their chips in the middle. And again, just because you're out of money, just because you don't have any chips in front of you, doesn't mean that you are making some bold gambit. You could just be bad at managing your chips. Right, you could have no idea what cards you're holding. No idea what hand you're hoping rolls out when all the cards are dealt. No idea what your opponent is holding. None of these things are guaranteed just because someone's chips are in the middle of the table. And again, to put a final point on it, the real reason why the Red Sox can't be all in, can't be pushing their chips in the middle, or at least it should be viewed relatively, is that they didn't do any of the necessary preparation before the season started to be taken seriously at this point in this theoretical poker hand. Oh, the Red Sox are all in. Yeah, but you know what? They're sitting at a table with six other players who all brought thousands of dollars, and they have these crumpled $1 bills. So that's great that they pushed all of their money into the middle, but if they're expecting a massive return, yeah, you can only get as much as you end up putting in. That's just gambler's logic right there. And that's how it's easy to tell that the Red Sox, who did not spend in the offseason, cannot possibly be all in right now unless you as a fan are satisfied with them being all in with the paltry amount of money they decided to bring to the table. So that's just my spin on this. You'll have more of it later in the week, even when K-Mac returns, I'm sure. He'll have more spin on the Red Sox trade as well. The Red Sox get going again tonight. Adley Rutschman's still on the injured list, by the way, which, yeah, let's not let that get in the way of this blockbuster playoff-changing trade that Craig Breslow was able to pull off at the deadline. So K-Mac will be back tomorrow, and we'll see. Maybe he'll have more Red Sox thoughts. Certainly Patriots thoughts as well, and I'm sure he'll have some golf thoughts. We'll make some more golf picks tomorrow, but he'll be fresh off his visit to the 25th anniversary party for Buttonhole Golf. As part of that celebration, Kevin talked to both director Don Wright and local golfing legend, local golfing ambassador Brad Faxon, and you will hear both of those conversations coming up next, starting with Don Wright. I'm Brett Ferruccio in for Kevin Mack tonight. 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
15: Cruiser dealing with an accident right now, 95 North at Thurber's Ave. The left shoulder is blocked. 195 East from 95 to Gano is stop and go. 95 South from Branch Ave to 195 is the same. 195 West from Pawtucket Ave to Taunton Ave is heavy. 95 North from Route 10 to 195. Going to take you about 10 minutes because of that accident at Thurber's. 24 south in Raynham from 495 to 140 is a bit slow. I'm John Laurenti with you right now, traffic.
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27: I'm here with my friend Don Wright, who's the executive director at Buttonhole, the outstanding short course golf course over in Providence on the Providence Johnston line. Don, first of all, welcome to the show. I'm looking forward to this.
28: Thank you, Kevin. Appreciate it. Thanks for having me on.
27: Absolutely. Big event coming up at Buttonhole next Tuesday, the 25th anniversary of the facility. Also, to honor the founder, Ed Morrow, as well. First of all, Don, you sent over pictures of Buttonhole in, I guess, would be, you know what, 1991, something like that?
28: Late 90s, like 98, 99, yes.
27: 98, 99, when it was basically a gravel pit. And then today, I'm sure you have pictures of the before and afters all around the facility. It catches me every time, Don, as to how that piece of property has been transformed. I'm sure that does you as well.
28: It does. There's such a wow effect when people drive in. Our superintendent, Andy McLaughlin, does such a great job, he and his staff. The place is, you know, we like to call it, you know, gravel pit into an oasis of green.
27: Don, how many years have you been at Buttonhole?
28: Actually, I was here. My first tour of duty was when we first opened, so 25 years ago, and then did a couple of things. I've been back now for 11 years.
27: Tell me how, for someone who saw it at the beginning and now has been there for more than a decade, maybe just tell people the impact that Buttonhole has today and how it's grown into a fixture in the Rhode Island golf community.
28: There's so many different ways. I remember talking to Ed. I've talked to Ed Morrow, our founder, as we prepare for our 25th anniversary. Ed, did you ever envision what we have now back then? He goes, no way. He goes, all I wanted to do was, you know, create a great facility in the urban area to make golf affordable and accessible, especially for local kids who maybe normally wouldn't play or have access to a course. Mm-hmm. And, you know, we started small. We got great support early on to build and renovate this property. And, you know, we did classes and, you know, started growing the whole program. It used to be four classes, 90 minutes long. Then you became a Buttonhole kid and you could come back and play for a dollar or, you know, hit balls for a dollar. We've kept that same thing going. So now it's six 90-minute classes for $100. If they can't pay, we scholarship them. We have equipment for them to use. And then they can come back and play the course or hit balls on the range for a dollar until they're 18 years old. So we're now up to well over 1,000 kids a year, boys and girls coming through our programs. We reach out to a lot of the schools, social organizations, just the general public. So it's really widespread now. It's throughout the city as well as throughout the whole state.
27: Yeah, I'm glad you started there, Don, because I think a lot of people know Buttonhole for its range. They certainly know the course. And yet the core mission is to introduce the game to kids and especially kids in the inner city. And wow, over 1,000 a year. What's the growth pattern on that? Is this a high? Have you been gradually getting to that level?
28: We're pretty busy at that level, which is great. The nice thing, I think, the last like 5 years especially, we've really improved the quality of the courses. We've offered a couple different tracks. Some kids or any activity, you just want to learn maybe a little bit, play, maybe you're not really interested. But we also have a track, and a lot of the kids are participating in, where they're really interested. They have the attitude, they have the motivation to want to play, learn, and keep, you know, advancing in the game. And that's probably the real exciting part, too. We have a lot of kids now who are on high school teams who've been coming to Buttonhole for many years. In the recent high school championship back in May, we had a ninth grader boy. He was the number two in the high school championship. And a girl who's going into senior this year, she was also number two in that championship. Wow. And we actually, the juniors are going on right now, and we have some of our Buttonhole boys and girls who are competing really well. So it's exciting for offering a competitive opportunity, as well as just kind of come and learn the game a little bit. You never know when you're 10 years down the road, 20 years down the road. We have people come in, oh, I was a Buttonhole kid 20 years ago, and now they're back playing golf again or trying it. So that's the exciting part.
27: I can't imagine when you report those findings to our friend Ed Morrow, a former Rhode Island State amateur champion, that he will remind you of from time to time. But he's loved golf so much, we call him Dr. Golf. And to see not only, you know, the program taking off, but some great success. Maybe your number one success story is on the LPGA Tour. Megan Kang used to come through and hit some balls when her family was in Providence. I mean, that's one story that Ed has repeated a million times.
28: It's great. And actually, Megan came back last year. She's sponsored by FM, which used to be FM Global, the big insurance company out of Johnston. And we're forming a nice partnership with them as well. And she came back and gave a great clinic last year. She was wonderful interacting with the kids. And she talked about, you know, starting a Buttonhole when she was 5 years old. Her dad would bring her down and hitting balls and practicing here. And it's been great to have her back. She actually also spoke at one of our golf events back at back about 5 or 6 years ago, right when she got on tour. And she's a great speaker. She's well liked out on tour, and it's a great inspiration for all of us.
27: Don, maybe you can flesh out a little bit about our friend Ed Morrow. Now into his 90s, was so active in the Rhode Island golf community forever. This was and is his baby and will be his legacy. I know you still speak with Ed regularly. I can't imagine he's any prouder.
28: He's going to be really excited at the big event on Tuesday. And when I talk to him, he's always interested. He was unbelievable in raising the funds to keep this place going, and a lot of his friends will attest to that. But he's very excited when he sees the kids, or he sees videos of the kids playing, or he's attended some other events where the kids are playing. He's just amazed at how skilled they are, and also equally as important, how well behaved they are with etiquette and the rules and those types of things, which is just as important to us as, you know, being able to hit a ball.
27: Don, maybe you can tell people a little bit more about the facility. So besides after school for the kids, you know, bums like me can show up and really use one of the very best practice areas in the state, a 300-yard double-ended practice range, 26 mat stations, grass tees available as well in 5 stations, a putting green. I'm curious, how much traffic do you get for your practice areas?
28: I'll just put it this way. Remember how much snow we had this winter? And I have pictures of it. March 9th was one of the first reasonably warmer days. It was maybe close to 50 degrees, and the snow was starting to melt rapidly. I have a picture of the range being packed, and we still probably had 4 or 5 inches of snow on the ground. The next day, almost all the snow had melted, and we were 2 or 3 deep on the range. We went through over 20,000 golf balls that day.
27: Well, I hope you've retrieved them all, you know, in the snowbanks, right?
28: It's amazing. It's a full-time job.
27: How about adults who come by to play? Is that, you know, all day long? Obviously, you don't need tee times. You just show up and queue up.
28: Exactly. No tee times. And it's a fun course. The longest hole is 142 yards. It's a great course. Some people call it just a starter course or a practice course, but it's really fun for people who are just getting started, but it's also challenging for people who play the game. It's great to always work on those shots that are 50 yards, 100 yards, 120 yards, and that's where we score from. So it's great practice.
27: Don, I know longtime honorary chairs Billy Andrade and Brad Faxon are scheduled to appear on Tuesday as well. They've been big boosters of the program from the beginning, recruited by Ed, but they show up on a regular basis and support Buttonhole as well. I'm sure you're happy to have those two guys as partners.
28: Oh, they're both wonderful. They've both given back in lots of different ways, between doing golf clinics over the years, coming to some of our events and doing presentations, through their Andrade Faxon Children's for Charities Foundation. They've provided financial support. Individually, they've done that. It adds an extra level of kind of cachet for us to have two well-known pros, well-liked pros. And both of them have won the Payne Stewart Award, which is amazing. That's a true great honor for those guys, and well-deserved. And just to have them come back, they're always fun. I have one quick story. So yep. Juliet Van Pumy, she played at classical high school. She grew up as a Buttonhole kid, and she won the boys' high school championship one year and qualified to play in the men's state amateur, which is the only time it's really happened. She went on to University of Maryland and had a 4-year she was all conference 3 of the 4 years. So she was telling me a story about how Brad talked to her about chipping at one of the clinics. Instead of always using a lob wedge for short chip shots, taught her about running the ball, getting it down low, using a 7-iron, using 8-iron. So those are great stories. I mean, she takes that with her wherever she goes. Mm. And those guys are so giving.
27: I remember her well. She had a sister who was talented as well, right?
28: Yes.
27: Yes.
28: They moved out of the area because she was actually teaching here for a short period of time.
27: It was a great family for sure. Don, really appreciate it. I hope you have a great event on Tuesday night. Looking forward to joining you. And great success at Buttonhole. Thanks very much.
28: Thanks. And I would just like to say thanks to all of our supporters, foundations, corporations, really help us keep going for another 25 years. Thank you. Thanks, Kevin.
18: Yeah, thank you, Don. Thank you, K-Mac. The 25th anniversary of Buttonhole Golf. Its impact, its history. Kevin's all over it. And thanks again to Don for joining to help explain the origins and all the interesting stories therein about Buttonhole Golf and the great practice facility, which, again, if you've never experienced it, you should head on down. Coming up next, on the Kevin Mac Sports Hour. The aforementioned Brad Faxon will join the show. Kevin caught up with Brad ahead of this 25th anniversary celebration for Buttonhole Golf, and you'll hear that interview next. I'm Brett Ferruccio in for Kevin McNamara tonight. 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
15: Crews in the process of clearing an accident. We have 95 North at Thurber's. The left shoulder is blocked. 195 East from 95 to Gano is stop and go. 95 South from Branch Ave to 195 is a bit sluggish. 195 West from Pawtucket Ave to Taunton Ave is seeing some heavy volume. 24 South in Raynham from 495 to 140 is slow. I'm John Laurenti with your Right Now Traffic.
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1: Well, the previously mentioned Brad Faxon now joins us here on the Kevin Mac Sports Hour. Brad, welcome back. How are you?
2: Good, Kevin. Actually, I'm getting to spend a little more time in Rhode Island than I normally do. So down in here in Newport with my wife, Dory, and her family. And it's way better than the Florida heat.
1: There's no question about it. Newport in July and August, not too bad, right?
2: No, it's fantastic. And, you know, we have such great golf courses in the state of Rhode Island to be able to, you know, play any of them, really. But down here at Newport Country Club is pretty special. I know you've spent a little time here, too.
1: Yeah, it's a treat for sure. We're talking Buttonhole tonight and the 25th anniversary event on Tuesday that also honors the founder, Ed Morrow. And Brad, I'm sure you received the same, you know, invitation that I did to see circa 1998 and what is there now. Every single time I see those two pictures, it just catches me. It's been a quick 25 years and an unbelievable run, really.
2: Well, yeah, the definition of time flies for sure. But, you know, I think it took the vision that Ed Morrow had that nobody ever wanted to really take that challenge on for what was there at Buttonhole and what it's become now. And when you go down there and it's kind of a golf sort of mecca right inside the city limits, it's still hard to believe. It's pinch yourself great. And to think of it now in this big anniversary for Ed Morrow, for everybody that's involved in Buttonhole, it's spectacular.
1: Yeah, Brad and Billy Andrade have been longtime honorary co-chairs at Buttonhole. And I know, Brad, you almost every year you like to swing by and see what's going on, check in with the kids and whatnot. I've seen you over the years there. It's I know you enjoy it. You know, a lot of times, you know, you get busy schedules and whatnot, but I know you like your visits.
2: I feel like I always learn something when I go there. You know, there were dreams at the beginning that we'd have young kids from the inner city learning to play golf and, you know, not just furthering their golf careers, but furthering their lives, their livelihood. We have stories now of kids that have grown up in and around Providence that learned to play at Buttonhole. It's outstanding. All the schools that use it in participation to learn about golf, the people in and around the city that go there just to hit balls and to use the facility. I think there's things that happened that were even Eddie never dreamed about happening.
1: No, no question. And Brad, I'm curious, have you ever come across Megan Kang over the years?
2: Yes, I was just going to say that. I've spent some time with Megan. We have a big insurance company

0: Well, you know, when you went to any of the clubs that would list the Rhode Island Amateur Champions on their boards, you always saw the name Ed Morrow. His license plate was RIGA, Riga, for Rhode Island Golf Association. He was always one of the most competitive players, even into this young old age of 92 right now. We nicknamed him Dr. Golf
1: Right.
0: because he loves to talk about the game, about the swing, you know, and he talks about life lessons, the life lessons he's learned and how he's passing them on through the game of golf, through Buttonhole, to the young kids.
1: Brad, you're well traveled, needless to say, in the golf game. How unique is a place like Buttonhole? I know that the U.S. Junior Kids is out there, and I know Jack Nicklaus is behind a junior type courses as well. But this is a one-off, correct?
0: Yeah, I don't think there's anything like it in the U.S. I mean, there's certainly golf courses that were created in around cities like East Lake down in Atlanta that host the Tour Championship, that Bobby Jones, where he grew up. But I think for something that's this close to a major city like Providence, you know, a mile away, that was kind of not in ruins, but there was no, useful life there. What was in the acreage that was there, and then to bring it to life. To have, the home of the RIGA there, and to have, a place where kids can go, learn the game, kind of stay outside. I mean, all the great things that golf provide, and the people that you meet. I don't know. It's something I've never seen anywhere else in my travels around the country.
1: Couple more with Brad Faxon here on KMac Extra. Brad, the youth golf in the country, youth sports right now are so challenged with team sports and the cost of team sports. Golf has always been, a sport where you need some good money to get the best clubs and whatnot. Again, that's why Buttonhole is so unique. And yet, the talent that keeps coming on tour, Jackson Koivun winning just last week. Is there any correlation there? I mean, it seems as if, golf for young people is still in a really healthy situation.
0: It is, and what do you credit that to? Tiger Woods came on the scene in the mid to late 90s, was dominant player for almost 20 years. He had an influence. He got a lot of people that didn't know the game. Then you saw some varieties of the way to get introduced to golf. Something like Topgolf, all the indoor ways you can play now, the TGL League. But all the different junior kids leagues around the country are so strong now. They're so supported. And yeah, golf's time consuming and it's expensive, so it's hard. So when you have a place like Buttonhole and this 9-hole par 3 course where kids can actually get out, they can go onto a range, they can play golf, they can learn what it's like to have to hit a chip, a putt, an iron shot. And it gets people excited too, because it's fun, it's hard, it makes you want to work at it. You mentioned Jackson Koivun. I mean, this guy won his third start as a PGA Tour player. Tiger never did that. Jack never did that. Rory never did that. So he might inspire the next generation of the kids that end up at Buttonhole.
1: Hey, last one, Brad. What is your schedule for the fall? No Ryder Cup here this year. The schedule seems to change almost every year, and is going to change in a big way going forward. What are you looking at here in the next couple of months?
0: Well, Kevin, NBC and CBS are the two networks that share the PGA Tours, the biggest part of their schedules. And this summer, CBS is doing the playoffs, the three playoff events for the FedEx. We've done those the last 2 years at NBC, which are always in August. So we're kind of off the grid a little bit for a couple months. We just finished the British Open. That Royal Birkdale, which was an amazing finish there by Ryan Fox to see what he did down the stretch. And the really only thing we have the rest of the year is the President's Cup, which alternates with the Ryder Cup every couple of years. This year it's in the United States in Chicago at a newly resigned Medina Club that, interestingly enough, U.S. Open champion Jeff Ogilvie, the Australian, helped to redesign the golf course, and he's captaining the international team. So I think everybody will look forward to that. That's in the final week of September in Chicago, and that's a Thursday through Sunday. So I've got a little time off from my NBC job until then.
1: All right, it's been out there. The guy just won. We'll see what he does here down the stretch. You have a captain's pick, your last pick. You go with that seasoned veteran, that clutch guy, or a Jackson Koivun.
0: I'm all in on Jackson Koivun.

0: Ivan in
1: Great.
0: every single way. The guy's the hardest worker. I've met him now a couple times. He won the College Player of the Year, which was the Haskins Award. Three times he won the Haskins Award. Never been done before. He's done everything you can do as a collegiate player, as an amateur. He was number one amateur in the world. And now he's taking on the big boys. And when you take down world number one Scottie Scheffler like he did in only your third tournament, you're somebody to look out for. I could promise you, if Scottie Scheffler said, "I want to choose somebody to play with in the, in the alternate shot or in the four
1: Yeah.
0: ball at the President's Cup," he would say yes to Jackson Koivun.
1: That would be a lot of fun. Hey, Brad, really enjoy your night at Buttonhole. I'm sure you see an awful lot of familiar Rhode Island faces. Thanks very much.
0: All right, Kevin. Great talking to you as always.
2: Yeah, thank you, Brad. Thank you, Kevin. And yes, congratulations again to everyone down at Buttonhole Golf on their 25 successful years. And here's to 25 more, right? I'm sure Kevin, when he returns tomorrow, will have plenty to report on the festivities. And you'll have to tune in tomorrow night for the Kevin Mac Sports Hour at 6 o'clock here on WPRO and 790 The Score to get the full scoop. And Kevin will have that scoop for us all. I'm Brett Ferruccio in for Kevin McNamara tonight. Thanks again to both Don Wright and Brad Faxon for joining the show and giving us all that history on Buttonhole Golf. But coming up next, we will have the Kevin Mac Sports Pick of the Night. You know, last week I did give you a winning golf pick in terms of Michael Thorbjørnsen, Bjornsson, and I didn't pick Jackson Koivun, although I did think he was a good selection. I'll have more golf picks for you tomorrow night. We'll peruse the baseball slate and see what else there is to gamble on. I mean, the Red Sox, Adley Rutschman, he's joined the team, so maybe they're worth a wager. You'll have to wait and see. I'm Brett Ferruccio in for Kevin McNamara. The Kevin Mac Sports Pick of the Night is next.
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13: Oh, my God. I think he's going to be okay. I think he's going to be okay. Now, I tell him the linemen do that every other snap. And, you know, it's not a national story when a lineman pops his finger back in place. But we had a little bit of fun with that.
2: Yeah, Mike Vrabel having lots of fun up at Patriots camp. Even when it comes to A.J. Brown dislocating his finger, he just pop it right back in there. No big deal. The linemen do it all the time. Besides, you know Mike's having a lot of fun, so long as he's not being asked questions about Diana Rossini, right? And why would the friendly local press ask any questions about that? They're much more interested in A.J. Brown and how he's fitting in, which is very important, although, by all accounts, dislocated finger aside, things are just going gangbusters for Drake May, A.J. Brown, and the New England Patriots up at Foxborough. Funny how that works out when you're playing against absolutely nobody. Okay, let's get to tonight's Kevin Mack Sports Pick of the Night.
13: Who knows what's going to come up? You know, anything could happen.
2: That's true. Anything, really. The possibilities are endless, which can often be said when it comes to the Kevin Mack Sports Pick of the Night. But here you go. This is an easy one. And again, it's easy because my betting charts, which track who is betting on what, they tell me that this is a good pick. But it doesn't surprise me that this is a good pick. And that selection is the Detroit Tigers tonight over the Seattle Mariners. Now, why was that something that I figured might pop on my charts as a value play? Well, because unless you've been living under a rock for the last 48 hours, you've received the message loud and clear that the Detroit Tigers have given up. They've traded Tarek Skubal to the Dodgers, which, by the way, is bad for baseball. You've heard that, too, if you've heard this Skubal and Detroit narrative. Again, something Kevin and I will continue to monitor moving forward here on the Kevin Mack Sports Hour. But yeah, everybody knows. What are you, stupid? Of course, the Detroit Tigers have given up. Why would you bet on a team that has given up? So everybody is betting on Seattle tonight. About 70% of bettors are betting on Seattle. However, about 70% of the money is being wagered on Detroit. Now, how does that work out? Well, those 30% of bettors, they're betting more. Much, much more. Twice as much, in many instances, as the average bettor on Seattle. So Seattle's got the popular vote, as it were. But when it comes to the electoral college of this situation, Detroit's got that locked up. And for those, you know, maybe not familiar with this methodology, why is that important? Who cares? Some rich guy threw down a bunch of money on Detroit. So what? Well, that certainly could be what's happening here. But normally, when you see discrepancies like that, it's usually, you know, you use the large number theory. The theories of large numbers, or whatever it's called. Right, yeah, I guess this could be a one-off. I guess this could be an outlier where there's just, you know, several crazy Tiger fans who are out there floating this action. But normally, you have to be of the belief, if you're using the system that I like to use, that if these people have money, then it's probably because they win more often than not. And while that might sound foolish to take something like that on faith, the fact of the matter is that the results, when it comes to making picks in this fashion, speak for themselves. And so it's a time-proven, time-tested method, not to make you rich, but to help you get the drop on everyone else and beat the sports book in a more meaningful way when you do win. And again, this is the part I can't get by. It's so great when you're the only one, or when you're one out of whatever many people that pick a side. It's just fantastic. I always remember the line in Casino. Oklahoma, Michigan. How'd you have Oklahoma, Michigan? Nobody had Oklahoma, Michigan. Well, that's why they paid so well. You got to be on the other side, the unpopular side, a lot of time, if you want to make some money. And that side tonight would be that of the Detroit Tigers, plus 110 at Seattle. Thanks for listening, everybody. I'm Brett Ferruccio in for K-Mac. 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
17: PJ Glasser, Pete Futak here with you. 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Filling in for Pat Boyle and Brad Evans. Coming up in 2 hours, Nick Shipkowski going to join us to talk Notre Dame. And at 10:20 p.m. Eastern time, Linnell Willingham going to join the show to talk some NFL, which is what we're getting ready to dive into here on the show. 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All right, Pete, let's talk some NFL. We got two big extensions out of the National Football League today. During the break, we were talking about the NFC South and who the heck we like to win this division.
18: We don't. Well, we don't like any of them.
17: Truly, no, nobody. As you were mentioning, none of the win totals are above 8.5. The Bucs are 8.5. The Falcons and Saints are 7.5. And then did you say what Carolina's was? Are they 6.5?
18: I believe they were 7.5 as well. Yes, they are. Okay. According to the BetMGM, the roar here, it's yes, they're all 7.5 except for Tampa Bay.
17: All right, there you go. So, yeah, you don't have any teams with a win total above 8.5.
18: So it's not a 10-game season, right? There's more than like 10 or 11 games in the NFL. So that's pretty low.
17: That is correct. And the best offensive player in that division and one of the best running backs in the NFL, Bijan Robinson, signed a record 3-year extension worth up to $75 million. As of now, Pete, and I might change my mind because we still have about 5 weeks until the season start. As of now, I think Atlanta is going to be my pick to win the division. I think they have the best head coach in the division in Kevin Stefanski. And again, like the talent around whoever the quarterback is, whether it ends up being Tua or it's Penix, you got one of the best backs in the sport in Bijan. You got a terrific wide receiver in Drake London. Very good tight end in Pitts. The offensive line is solid. And, you know, the defense is probably like middle of the pack in the NFL. It just, as it has with Atlanta ever since Matt Ryan retired, it just comes down to the quarterback position like it does for a lot of teams. But I think because of Stefanski being the head coach and how he made the most out of situations in Cleveland most of the time when they weren't ravaged by injuries or doing Browns-like things, I think the Falcons probably would be my pick to win the division. And a big part of that is the guy that they signed today in Bijan Robinson. But what are your thoughts on the Falcons and who do you think should start for them at QB? Would you go with Penix or Tua?
18: I'm still a Tua guy. I mean, Penix, you still don't know. I mean, he was a system guy in college. I never quite got him as a pro prospect. Obviously very good, obviously good deep ball thrower, but he never quite had the tools like of a Tua in terms of just the pure accuracy from the short to mid range. Can Tua stay in one piece? Can he stay healthy? Is he back to kind of being the Tua of before where doesn't seem as shell-shocked as he was at Miami towards the end there? So there's just a lot to his game that's just a little bit better, but can he stay in one piece? But like you said, you've got to get something out of this position because you can't just hand it to Bijan over and over and over again, or you can. They have Brian Robinson, who's a nice backup option in the rotation there. But again, like you're looking at this South and you're saying this is takeable if you're just not bad. And you're right. It's just one. It seems like they're one consistent quarterback number one away. Don't mess around with the Penix to a thing. Just go with Tua Viola as long as his back is all right. And then go from there. But again, that's also counting on your money man, Bijan, staying healthy for a full season and asking a running back to do that's always a little bit tough to ask.
17: Yeah, no question. We'll break down the NFC South the next couple segments here in the second hour. The Falcons also had Jalon Walker. They believe tear his ACL today during camp, so not ideal for the Falcons to lose one of their defenders. Zay Flowers was the other guy today, Pete, to sign an extension 4 years, $140 million, $108 million guaranteed for the Ravens.
18: That's a lot of money for Zay Flowers.
17: I was going to say, they paid him wide receiver one money. Do you get this signing by Baltimore?
18: It's not my money, so go for it. And congratulations. But, like, I mean, how is that contract comparing to the, you know, the elite receivers in the game? Because like you said, if you're getting paid that, you're a one. You are the guy that's supposed to be the franchise wide receiver now. He's good. I mean, he's a good complimentary guy. I don't know if you're putting him in that, same category as now of a Puka Nacua or a Jaxon Smith-Njigba or Ja'Marr Chase or, you know, the guys who really strike fear in everyone's heart. He's a good receiver, but that just seems like a lot of money. But hey, look, again, they can afford it. They can do it. Go for it. They're going to try to throw the ball around a little bit more at Baltimore, not be so much ground and pound. And let's see if Lamar can do this. But yet, he's just part of it. But they've been trying for so long to upgrade their receiving core, and they think they've got one. So, all right, let's pay him.
17: Yeah, JSN right now, the highest paid wide receiver in the NFL, $42.15 million. Ja'Marr Chase, number two, at 40.25. Then you have Drake London at number three, 35.25. And then Zay and Justin Jefferson right now tied for $35 million per year. CeeDee Lamb comes in at six, $34 million. As you mentioned, Puka's going to reset the market when he signs his contract extension next year. And Justin Jefferson will probably be right there with Puka when he signs his new deal.
18: So funny you read off those numbers. Basically, they're making more money than like Georgia Tech. You know, each wide receiver is going to make more than, you know, maybe like an Arizona State or someone like that. It's just, you know, it's a lot of money to be given out there. So, but again, if I think wide receivers a little bit overrated to overpay for, you can always find more receivers. But if Flowers is there, if you're going to give Flowers that, he's your one of ones.
17: Look, it's definitely an overpay. Like, Zay shouldn't be making $35 million. He's not a wide receiver one in this league. He's a really good wide receiver two. But, Pete, you said it, man. And as a Ravens fan, like, I can tell you, they draft just about every position in the league really well. Throughout their history, they've pretty much gotten an all-pro at just about every position. The one position they cannot figure out is wide receiver.
18: I forgot they got Jacoby Lane. Elijah Surratt, I knew they had. I'm a huge Elijah Surratt fan. I know he's not a tools guy, but he's one of those. He's a pure NFL number three who's just going to fight for everything. Jacoby Lane, that he might be the most talented wide receiver on their roster. I mean, he's a better prospect coming out than Zay Flowers was, but like they're not there yet. So they're trying, they're throwing ideas at this. But if Bateman ever does anything and you've got Flowers and you've got Lane and Surratt, that's not bad. And assuming you get another, at least one more year out of Mark Andrews, that's a pretty decent receiving core. Still with, you know, 22 in the backfield to keep handing it off to. That's not bad if those rookies step up.
17: Well, that's the thing, you know, when they lost Isaiah Likely to the Giants, Andrews, as you mentioned, is declining, and they signed two rookie wide receivers, or they drafted two rookie wide receivers this year in Surratt and Lane. From all the reporting, Pete, Jacoby Lane has been the star
18: in
17: training camp.
18: Yeah.
17: He has been the star, and Lamar's really never had that. He's never had like a big body wide receiver. So I think that dynamic with Zay's route running speed and him kind of being the shorter receiver to go with Lane, who's more of a big body guy, the Ravens, you know, felt like they had to pay Zay Flowers. Lamar loves him, give him a target that he can grow with and continue to play with. So Zay Flowers signing a big contract today with the Baltimore Ravens. We also had right tackle for the Chicago Bears, Darnell Wright, sign a massive deal. 4 years, $116 million. Pete, I think so much lost in last year of the Bears season that they had and how great it was. All that talk about Ben Johnson, all that talk about Caleb Williams, but it was really the offensive line. The investment that they made, the trades to go out and get guys like Tooney, and get some other guys to solidify that O-line. And, you know, Ben Johnson, when he was in Detroit, like, it's great to have all these weapons. It's great to have Gibbs and Amon-Ra and J-Mo, but it was that O-line in Detroit that allowed them to be as successful as they were. Going to Chicago, he knew he had to improve that unit. He certainly did, and now they're re-signing one of the guys that was great for them last season in Darnell Wright.
18: It's amazing how not hard this is. If you can block, you know, the whole blocking and tackling. If you can block, good things tend to happen. And that was always the problem with the Bears is, you know, they just didn't have that front five. And then they went out and paid for him. Now, is he better than Jalen Carter? Like, they could have had that guy in the middle, but obviously it's hard to find a lineman like Wright. So he's been a part of this puzzle. And you know, if you give Caleb Williams that much time, and like you said, if they're going to model this team pretty much after the Detroit Lions, except with Caleb obviously a different quarterback than Goff, then all of a sudden you've got a pounding running game. So you've got the running backs who can do a little bit of everything. You've built up the receiving core. You don't quite have the elite receivers that Detroit had, but you're right. Detroit got to where they were, which was very close to being, you know, they were elite. They just haven't done anything in the playoffs. But by pound, pound, pound, and it starts with that offensive line. And if you can solidify that and you can keep that front five healthy, everything else works. And again, if you're the Bears, you're essentially saying, we've got our franchise quarterback. It's just not going to work if anything happens to him. We got to keep him as upright as long as possible. And that's what they're seeing here with Wright.
17: Bijan, Zay Flowers, and Darnell Wright all getting big contracts today in the NFL. PJ Glasser, Pete Futak here with you. BetMGM tonight. We continue to roll through some of the big storylines from training camp. And Micah Parsons came out today and said that playing against the Cowboys in week six is realistic. You know, Parsons coming off of that ACL injury is definitely circling that chance to go up against his former team. Like, what do you make of the Packers this year in that division? And if Parsons comes back and he's healthy and he looks like Micah Parsons, like, do you think Green Bay is a team potentially that can win the Super Bowl? Do you think that's their upside?
18: Ooh. Well, again, how long has he been out? Going back to Parsons, how long has he been out with this? When did he... This happened week 11 last year? Like, when did this happen?
17: It was, in the Broncos. It was in the Broncos game, I want to say. So let me see when that Broncos game was.
18: So
17: last
18: week six,
17: year.
18: It's not, whatever it is, it's not. He's not going to be a full year out after.
17: Yeah, week 15 week six. Was when it happened last year.
18: Mm-hmm. That's pretty quick. And if you're the, I mean, it sounds nice and it's, you know, be a fun story and all that, but like, this is your franchise guy. I mean, this is, you know, you went and you got a Micah Parsons. You're banking on him for the next, you know, 5-10 years, hopefully, if everything works out right. You don't want to brush him back a second faster than you have to. So it seems a little fast considering the severity of that injury. But yeah, you've got that division is so tough. Like, are you going to be better than the Bears? You know, is Detroit? I know everyone keeps wanting to like push Detroit down, say, oh, it's not the Detroit of the past. Well, they keep playing pretty well. They keep doing all right. The Vikings, I think, are going to be good if they get something out of Kyler Murray. I'm not a JJ McCarthy fan here, so they have everything else in place. They just need the solid quarterback play. And again, looking back to last year, there but for a miracle at the end, the Bears game, the Packers keep moving on. So there's a lot there to like. You've got to get the consistency out of Love at quarterback. You've got to get even more out of the receiving core, and you've got to get that pass rush back. And that's, you hopefully you tread water until you get a healthy Parsons back over the second half of the season.
17: You know, when the Packers traded for Parsons early on in the season, they dominated Detroit at home in week one. And then going into that week two Thursday night game against Washington, they were actually the favorites to win the Super Bowl. And the roster, like, isn't all that much different now than it was all the way back then in week two. I understand they've lost some guys here and there, right? And Parsons is now injured. And I mean, so much has happened since then. There are teams that are better than we thought they would be and teams that are worse and all those sorts of things. But it gives you an idea of how high the market once was when Parsons was on this team and what they thought. Because I think the thing with the Packers that they've always struggled with is they don't really have any great players on their team. You know what I mean? Like, they got a lot of really good players, a lot of solid guys, but they don't have, like, really any, like, top three players at their position for the most part.
18: Yeah, I guess Josh Jacobs is pretty good, but he's, you know, you're right, top three at his position, probably not. You're right, I guess.
17: So no top-end talent, no top-tier guys at their positions, but if Parsons is able to return and be that guy that he was before the injury, then certainly the Packers could have something there on defense. Our guy Brandon Combs, Pete, just sent this to us in the text chat about the Akron Zips in college football. He says right now they are promoting that you can be an offensive coordinator of the game. Their season opener against Robert Morris, they're giving out a drawing where basically one fan will be able to script the opening drive in their home opener. You also get an extra chance to win with every new season ticket holder you refer. Random drawing among season ticket holders, and drawing will be held on August 19th. So if you sign up to be an Akron season ticket holder,
18: you get to screw up entered. Your team is basically what you're saying.
17: So, Pete, my two questions for you. One, what are your thoughts on this? And two, if you were able to design an opening or script an opening drive, what would that look like?
18: Oh, if I just all go every play,
17: all
18: run
17: go,
18: and shoot,
17: just Hail Mary, yeah,
18: all go. Sure. If I get one chance, I'm not like checking down and just gonna set them up with body blows. Oh no, I am going all in, all deep, all go, just every single play and see. You know, I'm telling you what I'm doing. I'm gonna send everyone in the Akron offense. I'm gonna push it deep. I'm gonna send those guys, and there's not a damn thing you can do to stop me. I'm just gonna like find my guy and go. So that's your one shot at this. I mean, I get it. You're trying to do something if you're Akron to do anything for ticket sales there, because obviously it's not a high end program and they've had a lot of problems for a while. And they do have we're gonna do a scary deep dive on Akron here, but they do have a good offensive head coach in Joe Moorhead. So
17: yeah,
18: that's one of those teams that it's the MAC. If all you need is to have one quirky year and all of a sudden everything happens, it's one of the worst teams in college football coming back. And they have not had a lick of luck in any way, shape, or form. And yeah, if you and, you know, one of the 10 other people who gets Akron season tickets, you know, wants to script the first drive, go for it. But yeah, you do not take that job and say, you know, student body left. You have it just send it every single play.
17: The insane thing about Akron's schedule last year is that they really didn't have a bye. Like, it was kind of crazy because they played
18: MAC. That was the team. Didn't they end their season like in early November or so? It was something insane.
17: They did. They ended it Tuesday, November 18th. Because if people follow college football, and you know, obviously the MACtion, when you get into November, they play their conference games. They play them in Tuesday on the weekdays for the
18: That's
17: most part.
18: Right.
17: And they never had a bye last year.
18: Well, it sucks to be Akron. I mean, just last year, looking at what they did, they had their first three games around the road. If you're an Akron Zip fan, you know, give them everything. Give them the ability to script everything, because that schedule last year, for example, you didn't get to see your Akron Zips at home against anybody other than Duquesne until the MAC season started against Central Michigan. That's not a lot to love there, but this you're going to see more and more of this. I mean, it is anything to do to promote, because you're not going to have the NIL money there. You're not going to have the wins. You're not going to have the fan base. So why not do something a little crazier and exciting to do? But it'll be kind of fun. So they already played Wake Forest to start the season. It's the home opener against Robert Morris. And you're right, they don't get a whole bunch of breaks, but they do get a week off for Halloween. So, all right. So what do you do? What's your play?
17: Oh, man, Pete, I'm just emptying the playbook, man. I'm going Fumble Rooski, Statue of Liberty,
18: Razzle-dazzle,
17: right?
18: Exactly.
17: Double reverse. I got to. I mean, if I'm getting a chance, I'm with you. You know, I'm not like running three runs up the middle or anything. I'm not running slants. You know, I'm going for it.
18: So here's the scary part about that, though. However, they blew. If you're looking at the FCS games, like Akron's got, this is their paycheck game, right? You've got to get a win here if you're Akron. And yeah, last year they blew out Duquesne. They had a rough fight against Colgate the year before that. They beat Morgan State 24-21 in 2023. St. Francis they beat by a touchdown in 2022. So, like, they haven't exactly been ripping it up when it comes to these. God forbid if your first play call goes for a pick six and you lose, coach gets fired.
17: Yes.
18: So does the entire support staff if that's your one big win and that goes the wrong way for that one drive.
17: Also, I really want to know kind of how the chain of command works with this fan calling the plays. Are they going to be on the sideline next to the coach just being like, hey, this is what I want to run. Call it at whatever the verbiage is. Like, we need a camera on the sideline of that Akron-Robert Morris game so we could see how that works.
18: Here's the other problem. It's a fun thing. We're joking and talking about this, but if that guy has any action on the game, don't you script something for a pick six? Like, you know, that's kind of like, I don't want to be that guy. It's Mr. Cynical, but wait, I don't know. Actually, I would probably be that guy. I'd be like, the first play, you know, we send a message that we don't care. You just throw it right in the belly of the cornerback on a bad out route. And okay, we'll start down 7-0. We'll go from there.
17: Oh my God. That is fantastic. Great find by our producer Brandon Combs there on Akron. If you buy season tickets to Akron football this season, you enter a raffle.
18: You know what? I get asked all the time, who are the best who are the best fans in college football? I'm just going to flat say it. The Akron season ticket holder. Anybody can be a fan of Notre Dame. Anybody can go to like, Georgia Bulldogs. If you're going to like a mid-season Akron game when it's 41 degrees and raining out, you are one of the best fans in college football.
17: Well said. Well said. Shout out to anybody buying Akron Zips season tickets this season. All right, we come back. We're going to talk NFC South. And honestly, shout out to anybody, Pete, buying season tickets for any of these four teams this season. Panthers, Bucs, Saints, Falcons, all their win totals are under 8.5.
18: I've got a question. I'm going to tease this thing. I've got a question for you coming back regarding this.
17: Okay.
18: About what you would do.
17: All right, we're talking NFC South. We come back. Pete and PJ, BetMGM tonight, Westwood One Sports.
19: Bears QB Caleb Williams is generating a ton of hype. 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
1: PJ Glasser, Pete Futak here with you. 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We got a text from a 205 number. Football is 3 weeks away. Baseball is now. Chuck in Alabama, one game hit streak, so let's go streaking. Chuck is riding with Bryce Harper tonight to get a base hit. Bryce right now in the Phillies Nationals game is 0-for-0 with two walks up to this point. So Bryce has reached base twice but does not have a hit to show for it. But we appreciate Chuck in Alabama sending in the text. If you would like to be a part of the show, text in, call in, 310-840-4910, 310-840-4910.
2: So wait, we got Chuck in Alabama. He did not ask anything about the Crimson Tide or Tigers. That's
1: big upset, right? That's
2: big
1: upset.
2: I'm shocked. I was ready to rumble with that on that.
1: Me too. No, Chuck's clear. You know, he one of
2: Chuck's
1: the few guys.
2: It's
1: still baseball season. Chuck's all about baseball there in Alabama. But we're getting ready to talk the NFC South. If you want to chime in here on the show. Before we were going to break, though, Pete, you said you had a question that you wanted to
2: ask. I do. I now have two questions after our break. One, what would be your worst, realistic fantasy football penalty for finishing in last place, if that has ever happened? And my second question, you brought up season tickets. Is there anything in your current life that you would actually want season tickets to go see? Like, for me, it sounds like fun. It sounds nice, but I like red zone. I like watching 12 games at once. I like watching in bars or my office and things. Like, the idea of actually having to go to a game, every game, forgetting in baseball for a second, but like any sport, is there anything you would want season tickets to?
1: Can I cheat and say I would want season tickets to the Masters every year? Like, does that count?
2: I was just going to say, don't do something like the Steppenwolf Theater or something like that. Like, it's not really season tickets. Like, it's like saying you want tickets to Lollapalooza or something. That's not a season thing.
1: I would want season tickets to see one of my teams, I guess, the Ravens are my one.
2: I'm not talking like being like, oh, me and 10 friends went in on baseball. We have our 8 games a year we go to or something like that. It's because, the idea of going to like regular season basketball games, like 41 regular season basketball games, is just grim death. I mean,
1: yeah,
2: I can't. I went to Wisconsin. We used to have season tickets and used to drive up from Chicago for the 6 or 7 games a year. But that tended to be a grind after a while. But it's sad. I don't mean to sound like not a non-fan here, but I just like watching sports all the way around. I mean, it's so good now because it's on, you can watch it so much and on so many screens at once. The idea of actually going to a game, it's like, well, why would you do that? There's a perfectly good sports bar there for you.
1: If the Orioles were good, I would probably want season tickets to them. But I think my answer, being an Alabama grad, would probably be Alabama basketball. I think getting season tickets to them, because I love college hoops. I love staying home and watching all the games. But I think, going to college basketball, the games are only like 2 hours, especially if you live close.
2: I get that. That I'll buy. I'll buy, yeah. Because you're right. That's actually probably it. Because for me, that's my football off season. So I could actually go. And you're right. It's not a 4.5 hour commit. It's not your day like it is for a football game. You go at night, you watch the game, you get in the car and you go home. It's and plus I like college. But yeah, I guess that would be my one.
1: You only have like 2 games a week at most, maybe they're on the road for 2 games and you don't see them for 2 weeks. But yeah, like especially for a weekday game, you get off work.
2: Do you go to the Athletes in Action game or that, the first game of the year against the, the team from, Lithuania or something like that? That's 114-4 game.
1: I would, just so I can see the team, especially now with all the NIL and I want to see what they look like.
2: I thought you were going to say Alabama football first, and then I'm like, okay, fine. Yeah, for the 7 Alabama games, I get it. I buy that. unless you're the one who gets the seats that are in the sun in Bryant-Denny, that if you don't get the night game and you get that afternoon game where you are sitting there baking in the 194 degree heat that just doesn't go away. And then back in the day, Saban wouldn't let you leave. So there's a little few caveats to those.
1: Yeah, so I think college basketball is probably the answer. I think if your baseball team is good, though, then season tickets to baseball might be the answer. But I'll go with Bama basketball. As for the question about the fantasy football punishment, I'm thankfully not in any leagues with any of this crazy stuff where it's like, you know, see people sitting in a Waffle House and you have to eat every waffle you eat takes an hour off the time that you have to be there. Oof. Or anything like that. I think
2: what
1: the worst,
2: going
1: though,
2: into a Waffle House. Yeah.
1: Yeah, I think the worst, though, are like, you know, any kind of like tattoo that you have to get to your, but like any like crazy tattoo, you know, like not something that you would get a tattoo of, but, you know, like I finished last in fantasy football. Like the people that do that, I think that's a little extreme.
2: See, so my league has the opposite. We don't play for money because money cannot buy you the glory of you should just be happy that you have won the league. So what is money when you can win a fantasy football league? That just cheapens the whole event. But the winner gets the honor of paying for the service for next year. So the CBS Sportsline service, the $300 thing, the winner pays for that. So it is an honor to every year be the one to have to then pay the dues, and everyone ever always complains whenever they have to do that. But it has become a tradition at this point. So we have the reverse.
1: Yeah, different. Okay, I like that. It's crazy what all these people are thinking of. We were talking about at break. I was watching a video. Somebody finished last in their fantasy league. They had to go out, play a round of golf with complete strangers and not use a ball the entire time. So this guy's standing on the tee, brings out his driver, taking a swing, goes out in the fairway, takes out his 6-iron, taking a swing without a ball the entire time.
2: Is someone recording this? I mean, like,
1: yes.
2: So you have to put a stranger. So you just get... Well, here's the thing about that. If you're that really kind of only matters on the drive, because they're going to look at you when you're driving and be like, this guy's weird. But you could like pretend you sprayed it off in the, you know, the left hand side and be lost for days because they're not going to watch or care about your shots. And then you're just picking it up. You know, when you get on the green, you're like, yeah, I'm just walk over the next tee. So you could kind of, if you really want to do this and not go full on the bit, you could probably get away with it for most of a round doing it that way. But yeah, that's pretty, that's trying too hard. You can come up with something, come up with something a little different than that.
1: Yeah. Let us know, anybody out there listening, any good fantasy punishments that you might have in one of your leagues.
2: I would say worse is you have to go hit in front of strangers. You go hit off the junior tee.
1: Oh, could be good. Could be good.
2: Now you're not crazy. You're just kind of, you know, weak.
1: Yeah, like you're gonna hit from there. Yeah, exactly. Okay, not bad. NFC South preview. So we were talking about the Falcons for a little bit. Let's get into the Carolina Panthers, who won the division last year. Their win total about 7.5 again this season. Again, they won the division last year at 8-9. They nearly upset the Rams in the wild card round. But another year for Bryce Young, expectations for him. What are your thoughts on this Panthers team?
2: They got a sneaky good group of skill guys. I mean, if you buy into the idea of Bryce Young, who, you know, like you had mentioned, was great at home, kind of struggled on the road, but certainly kind of showed why he was the number one overall pick. He looked good, and actually, he's not a runner, but he was running a little bit last year. He became more of a baller of a quarterback as the season went on. He got more comfortable with that. And now if you look at they don't have the superstar power. I mean, McMillan is certainly a very nice wide receiver on the outside, but Jalen Coker is a good-looking wide receiver on the inside. The combination of Chuba Hubbard, now that he's healthy, Jonathan Brooks, that's a pretty good tandem of running backs. Again, you look at this on paper, and you're like, oh, gosh, you're not that good. But it's a pretty sound team at least among the starting 11 on offense. And that defense has guys. They did a pretty good job getting a couple of free agents and Jalen Phillips and Devin Lloyd to see if they've got something here to add a little to it. So it's not going to, you know, they're only a 7.5 win total, So no one's thinking they're going to do anything amazing. But, yeah, they could probably, you know, be right back in the mix of this thing again in a bad, bad NFC South.
1: Yeah, again, like Bryce Young, the thing with him, man, the home and road splits are insane. You watch this guy play at home. He looks like an NFL quarterback. He looks like a number one pick. He's great. The Panthers play great. They're always a good bet against the spread at home. They had a lot of upsets at home last year. But then for whatever reason, he goes on the road outside of really when he plays in Atlanta. If he plays in any other building on the road, he always struggles. I think that's the biggest thing for the Panthers this year.
2: Where were those games? Were they like, you know, was it a cold weather thing? Now you have to look this
1: up. I don't really think so. So let's see. Last year, they went on the road at Jacksonville. They lose 26-10. Then they lose 27-22. He throws for 328 in that game, but they were down by like three scores and made a crazy comeback late in that game.
2: Hey, it's part of the deal.
1: Yeah, then they lose
2: 42-13. I forgot how good that was. Now I'm looking this up. I completely memory dumped how good that wild card game against the Rams was.
1: Really good. Really good.
2: Yeah.
1: But again, like in these games, he's throwing for 154 at Jacksonville, 150 at New England. They beat the Jets on the road 13-6. He throws for 138. They beat the Packers 16-13. He throws for 102. Then he plays at Atlanta, throws for 448. They play at San Francisco. He throws for 169. And this is just, he can't throw for under 200, over 200 yards on the road.
2: I'm going to figure this out. So what did they do? So did they run well in those games? They had to do something.
1: Run well, turnover. Really. Yeah, they ran well, turnover. Really. It was the defense. So the Packers game. Let's see. Packers game, they forced two turnovers. They were outgained by like 100 yards. They won that one 16-13.
2: Well, speaking of, you know, the NFC South, they colossally sucked on offense against at home against New Orleans in the middle of the season and against Atlanta. And like four of their five worst, now granted, one of them was against Seattle, four of their five worst game output offensive games were at home. So it was kind of an ugly midsection of road games, and then their best were usually at home. So it was a team. So basically we're saying we don't know anything about this Carolina team, and we're just going to throw, you know, darts at this, thinking that this team can probably be a little bit better as long as Bryce Young can keep moving forward. Because, again, I think he's got the skill guys around him. They've got some nice parts. Maybe not elite guys, but there's enough there to be okay.
1: Yeah, I mean, Tet McMillan definitely was worthy of that top 10 selection where they took him number 8 overall. He was great, winning Offensive Rookie of the Year. So he was great last year for the Panthers. And yeah, I mean, you like the skill guys. They're going to have to step up outside of Bryce Young if that offense is going to be more consistent. The defense is going to have to take some strides. But, you know, Canales was brought in there. He did a great job elevating Baker Mayfield's game. And now, you know, year one with Bryce Young, they make the playoffs, even though it was up and down. If he can get him to play more consistently, Panthers could potentially win that division. Yet
2: Bryce
1: again.
2: Young only threw for more than 266 yards twice last year.
1: Yeah. In today's NFL. And they made the playoffs. That's hard to do.
2: He only had four games with more than 200 passing yards in today's NFL. That's hard to do.
1: Yes, it is. Yes, it is. We're going to take a break here. Yards. We're going to take a break here at BetMGM tonight. We come back, we'll talk about the other teams in the division, the Bucks, the Saints, and the Falcons as we continue previewing the NFC South. Pete and PJ here, Westwood One Sports.
3: The 49ers brought back Deebo Samuel to team with Mike Evans. Does Brock Purdy have enough weapons to keep up with the Rams and the Seahawks? Westwood One Sports.
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0: Kwiatkowski going to join us to talk Irish at 9 p.m. Eastern time. We also have Linnell Willingham joining the show at 10:20 p.m. Eastern time. But the Tampa Bay Bucks, Pete, this is the team that's been favored to win the division the last few years. Baker Mayfield still at the helm. Todd Bowles still the head coach there. But they do lose Mike Evans, who's been there for years with Tampa Bay.
1: Yeah, he's like 94 years old now.
0: Still producing, though. And, I mean, still just a good locker room presence, you know, like one of those leaders. I understand he's not in his prime. He's not what he once was.
1: He donuts? What is, you know, what? Who cares? The guy's, like, old. He's, like, I mean, how old is Mike?
0: You need some leaders. You need some leaders in the locker room, you know. You need some guys that you can lean on, and especially, you know.
1: 32 years old,
0: but God, feels a lot older. I mean, he's an old 32.
1: He's an old 32. He only played 8 games last year, and he was all right. But like, yeah, he's consistent. I don't know. I should be. He's a Hall of Fame player. He's one of the consistent best wide receivers. I mean, he's kind of the Arch Manning argument here. Not Arch Manning, nice. Eli Manning argument here is like, he was never the one receiver, you know, in terms of like being, I know it's different for quarterbacks as wide receivers. He was always very good. He was just, was he ever like the elite star of the league receiver guy? He was always incredible, but you know what I'm saying? Like, as I'm rambling here on this, is like,
0: he was never, you're right. He was never like one of the top two or three receivers in the league, but he was just always steady. He was always there. He's going to be a Hall of Famer, ultimate pro, and now he winds up in San Francisco. And look, they have Emeka Buka there who had some great moments as a rookie. You still have Godwin there, McMillan. So they still got a good receiving room. Bucky Irving takes over as the number one running back with Rashad White going to Washington. Offensive line is solid, led by Tristan Wirfs, who's one of the best in the NFL. And then defensively, I mean, they have some pieces at each level. You know, you got Vita Vea up front, Anzalone in the middle, Antoine Winfield at safety. I've just really never been a Bowles guy. And I think we're heading into this season again with Tampa where it's like he's coaching for his job a little bit. And you're just wondering if Baker can get the most out of this roster with Tampa Bay.
1: Well, with they Baker and Jay, really... Jake Browning, they have 10 feet of quarterback, too. I mean, that's not a,
0: that's so true.
1: Much a big dude.
0: They've had a tough schedule the last few years, Pete. And this year they got another tough schedule as well. Road trips to Cincinnati, Baltimore, Chicago, Dallas, Detroit.
1: It's not that bad. Chargers. They don't play Seattle, Rams. Do they?
0: They do not.
1: Yeah, but they play in the NFC South, so they got all those games against, you know.
0: Yes, that's true.
1: Teams. I'm not giving. I'm not selling. Be better, Tampa Bay. I mean, look, this receiving core is great. I mean, Abuka, McMillan, Godwin. If Godwin stay healthy, I mean, that's pretty good. Kate Otten again, stay healthy, but like they've got pretty good receivers. They got guys for Baker to throw to. I know they're not paying him, but Baker's still kind of in his prime. When he was on, I don't know if he's got anything left in the tank now, but when he was on, he's pretty good. So it's not a great team, but it might be good enough. But like you said, when it comes to Bowles, I mean, all right, get that defense back up and rolling again. But again, you're talking schedule. Like if you're getting the Saints twice, the Panthers twice, and the Falcons twice, well, win those games and, you know, you've got something good going for you. So there's a good base of players here. But as we keep going through these rosters, where are the elite guys? Where's the bulk superstars that you're just going to count on week in, week out? And hopefully they drafted one in Reuben Bain. Hopefully they got some of these free agents are going to do it for them. But it's a solid team, but there's nothing that screams spectacular.
0: How about this end of the schedule for Tampa Bay? They got to play home against the Chargers December 6th in week 13. Then they're at Baltimore, home against New Orleans, at Atlanta, home against the Rams, and at the Saints. So you get three divisional games the final 6 weeks, two of those against New Orleans, and then you got to play Chargers, Ravens, and Rams as the other three teams. It's going to be Going to be a tough finish to the season.
1: It never works like that, though. It always, it's one of those things you know, NFL schedules always, you look at it and say, oh, well, that's this. And you never know because half the teams are going to be injured by then and or banged up. And you never know whose quarterback you're going to get or what shape they're going to be in. So, like college, I've always wondered about this where college football schedules aren't celebrated enough because those mean everything. And NFL schedules, all right, you just, you're everyone plays everyone and let's see what happens from there. But you never know which teams are going to be the teams. But that you read those off and I'm like, that's not that big a deal. I mean, just go win your NFL games. And if you're Tampa Bay, though, it's going on, where do, on any of those games, do they go on any cold weather games late in the season?
0: Let's see. They have to play at Baltimore. That's really the only one, though.
1: That's bad. So. Yeah. So there's your one where even though these guys are professionals and they say they don't care, when you're coming from Tampa and you're playing at Baltimore on December whatever, that's they can talk tough, but it's just hard for everybody. But that's especially for those Florida teams. But yeah, it doesn't sound like bad. I'm buying in on Tampa Bay a little bit. I'm starting to like this NFC South. I'm taking them home and giving them some dinner. They're pretty good. I'm liking them more and more.
0: So who's your pick to win this division in 20 seconds before we got to go to break? Who are you taking?
1: I'm going to go with Tampa Bay at this point. I kind of like what you just sold me on them. I kind of like them to pull through this pack as long as Baker's one piece and all right.
0: The Saints are a trendy team to win that division this year. We'll see if Tyler Shuck
1: is staying healthy.
0: On a pretty good year. That definitely is the big question mark for him and for the Saints going in to his second year. All right, we're going to talk Notre Dame kicking off hour three. The Irish coming at number 5 on the coaches poll. Are they going to win the championship this year? We discuss that next.
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1: 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Nick

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6: Not enough, Pete. Not nearly enough. Nick Schipkowski going to join us coming up in an hour to talk Notre Dame. We're getting ready to talk the Irish here in just a little bit. More NFL and MLB talk coming throughout the rest of the show as well. But Pete, let's talk about those Notre Dame fighting Irish who, when the AP poll was, when the coaches poll was released today, the top 25, Notre Dame came in at number 5, which I was surprised by. It was Ohio State 1, Oregon 2, Georgia 3, and Texas 4, Notre Dame 5. You said earlier in the show that you thought the big three in the Big Ten, Indiana, Oregon, Ohio State, and Notre Dame, those four were all better than Georgia and Texas. I agree with you. I would have put Notre Dame 2, probably behind Ohio State. The odds at BetMGM right now have the Buckeyes the favorite to win the national title, followed by Notre Dame. But man, I mean, look, P, you've been covering college football for a while. You've been writing about these teams for a while. Where does this Notre Dame team stack up compared to some of the other ones coming into the season? I mean, they got to be up there.
7: It's complete. The problem with a Notre Dame and trying to figure this all out with them is that they failed their two tests. I mean, it's so funny, and this is the thing I'm going to go on a campaign about this year, is like, remember the first few weeks. Because it's, even though college football seasons don't last that long, everyone completely forgets what happens early on. And the idiocy that was coming out of, well, certain college football people when they were trying to say why Miami deserved to be in, be like, well, Miami dominated Notre Dame in week one. It was a tie game going into like the final 90 seconds. Like, they did not dominate Notre Dame, but Notre Dame lost. Texas A&M game, there was one gaffe on a snap and a missed fourth down play. If they stopped Marcel Reed on one play, they win that game. They didn't. So they failed their two early tests, but they were both real close, tight games.